0: update all about the industry, movies, entertainment news and reviews. We got turn your phone off, TJ, for goodness sake.
1: One sec.
0: It's
1: a guest calling me. They're just coming.
0: Okay, all right. You go get that, babe. And we're going to crack off today's show with Will Smith's Miami because it's so sunny. Because let's just pretend that we're in Miami and we're going to go get a cocktail and we're going to start the show. Boom.
2: Miami. South Beach, bringing the heat.

0: The heat is on.
1: Oh my god. I feel like it's summer already.
0: Yes.
1: How about you?
0: It's so hot. And summer's crept up on me. It hasn't given me a chance to get rid of my winter belly. So it's slightly crept up on me. Yeah,
1: the winter bod.
0: Yeah, that's what I'm saying. But it's cool. It's cool. I'm going to let it slide. I ain't going to take offence. It's cool. Didn't let me know or let me prepare, but it's cool.
1: It's okay. It's crept up on you.
0: Yeah.
1: Like an ex. Didn't expect to see you so soon. Hey, Summer. Anywho, yeah. But let's welcome Ashley to the studio, because you guys are going to have a little chit-chat about your new Acting Up show, right?
0: Yes.
1: So tell us about...
0: me and Ashley J, TJ and Ashley J, we have a comedy show, Acting Up.
2: That's right, everyone. And Acting Up is a live improvised comedy game show where TJ and I were usually the best of friends, but we go head-to-head creating songs, sketches and scenarios all based on your suggestions. Anything goes.
0: Anything goes. So it's a comedy show where we welcome heckling. It's all made up from the audience suggestions. Obviously, there are set games, there are musical games, there are acting games. But the outcome is different, just like Snakes and Ladders. Every time you play, there's a set rules, but the outcome's always going to be different.
2: Can I just say, every time we talk about this show, TJ always mentions Snakes and Ladders, and I think he's got a kind of side deal with Snakes and Ladders. Every time you talk about it, you're getting endorsed, and if you are, I want to cut. Every time you say Ladders.
0: It's true, yes.
1: Got to deal with Fisher Price.
0: It's just a great analogy, I guess, but that's the best way to describe it, and it's a right old laugh.
1: Where do
0: like
1: you play
0: a family
1: it?
0: Show.
1: Where do you do it?
0: Down at the Rich Mix.
2: In Shoreditch. Shoreditch. Yeah, it's right by Box Park. So you can go to Box Park, get your vegan food,
1: yep.
2: Feel all good about your life, and then come over to the Rich Mix and enjoy the show. And it's for families and all ages, right? So we can have little ones and old ones. And the next one we've got is Battle of the Sexes special.
0: Yes.
2: So it's the guys against the girls.
0: Ooh.
1: And so you've got girls. So what girls have you got on board?
2: We got some amazing girls. We've got Danielle Vitalis, who's she was in Don Juan last year with David Tennant. Mm-hmm. We've got Emily Lloyd Sarney. We've got Rosie Christian. So we've got some really good actresses coming onto this. Why? Do you want a part?
1: I miss the auditions.
0: Yes, don't worry. We'll
2: why don't you just audition now?
1: Shall we? The pressure. Oh my god, guys! I'm starting to sweat even more.
0: Oh my god!
1: I'm regretting turning off the air conditioning in here. Let's put it back on.
0: Just me.
1: So you're gonna do Battle of the Sexes.
0: Battle of the Sexes, and it's great fun. I guess the show is a bit like Whose Line Is It Anyway?
2: Yeah.
1: Mock the Week.
0: But it's like that, but with a fresh, raw, fast-paced edge. Like, you know, it's a great way to slide into your weekend and have a lot of fun. If you'd like to laugh,
1: then go
2: come down. Absolutely.
1: Box Park, sure. In your previous performances and stuff, has anything gone absolutely wrong or absolutely right? Has there been something like a magical improv moment that you've had, or
2: there's been a couple times. There's been some really good magical improv moments.
0: Yeah, there has been, and there's been some epic fails, but good ones. Yeah,
2: epic fails.
0: I know Ashley likes to get me about this, right? We play a different game, but one of the games we used to play was called Celeb Promo. And
2: I love this game.
0: And I decided to be so you got one person has chosen to be a celebrity, and then all the other actors have to be featuring artists. And I tried to be Lauryn Hill.
2: But I didn't even think you was gonna go with Lauryn Hill. Oh my goodness. It was not killing me softly, it was killing me hardly. It was so painful.
1: My ears.
2: It was. You killed your eyes. Forget your ears. Your eyes.
1: Alright, so what other games have you got?
0: I think my mum disowned me after watching that show.
2: We got a really cool game called Nursery Line.
0: Yeah.
2: So that's a really cool game. So we get a famous nursery rhyme from the audience, and we have to change it up and make our own version of it.
1: Okay.
2: So, and you can only use you can only create a beat by using your hands, your feet, maybe your head, shoulders, knees or toes, anything you really want.
0: Remix a nursery rhyme live on stage. And each time we play the games, it's all made up on the spot. We have about 30 seconds to go into it, so you can see us.
1: Right.
0: And there's no hiding. Nothing's preset or anything. We have a little countdown that goes on, and then we have about 30 seconds, and then we go straight into it.
1: Okay.
0: We've got a quick fire game, I think, which we always end with.
2: Don't say that. That's a good one. So don't say that is, you'd get something like, for example, don't say that on the radio. all the things you shouldn't say on the radio.
1: Oh, right,
2: or
1: right.
2: Don't say that to your mum, you know.
0: Yeah.
2: You know. You're adopted.
1: You I've know. Got an itchy clitoris.
0: Yeah.
2: Whoa!
0: Pretty much. Yeah.
2: Whoa!
0: Ding, ding, ding, ding, ding, ding,
1: just
0: ding, ding.
1: Set that on the radio.
2: I don't know if you're allowed to say that, but you said it, so it's all right.
1: I am. Yeah. It's fine.
0: Yeah, FUBAR is a swear-friendly
1: radio show. Yeah, you're allowed to swear on FUBAR radio.
2: Are you allowed to swear on FUBAR?
1: Yeah, you're allowed to say that you're an itchy clit. It's all good.
2: Wow.
0: Yes.
1: I'd like to confirm that I do not have. Just for the record.
0: You need to get it checked out, girl.
1: Bans. Totally bans. Okay. So if I just, like, maybe put you guys on the spot and let's play a game right now.
0: Yes.
1: How would you feel about that?
0: Oh, what's it? The mic. We've lost the mic.
1: Oh, we've broken a microphone.
0: Technical.
1: There we go. Why don't you just run to the other mic?
0: I will do.
1: And then we'll pop you on that one.
0: I broke on mic.
1: Because you... Seriously, Ashley, the first time in the studio...
2: Don't have me back in the studio. I broke on mic. I'm really sorry. And I'm on Insta Live doing that. I'm really sorry. Really, really sorry.
1: It sounded like we suddenly were in some sort of storm in the desert. Yeah. Like, desert storm.
0: We're like lost in space.
2: Yeah, don't have me back in. I'm not even going to sit on a chair before I break it. Sorry, okay. So if we do what?
1: Oh. Okay, so if I was a little bit mean and I threw... If I threw you guys into an improv game right now, would you guys be up for the challenge?
2: Yeah, yes.
0: We can play. Yeah, we can play one. We've got...
1: Okay, what game can we play?
0: We could play Fake in the Band. So Fake in the Band is you have to tell us something good or bad that has happened in your week. And
1: okay.
0: Then Ashley and I will then rap about it.
2: Make a song. Yeah.
1: Okay, I can give you some options. What's so, yeah.
0: You're
1: going to
0: tell
1: week?
0: Us something good or
2: something
0: bad.
2: Good, something bad.
1: Something good that happened this week is I got brand new hearing aid. So I got some new technology.
0: Ooh,
1: so as of today, I got a little bit more technical. I can hear really well. I can hear.
0: Does it sound clear?
1: It sounds clear, and I can hear my voice, and it's beautiful. I can hear your voice. so that's a positive. You could make a rap out of getting a new hearing aid. That would be so funny.
2: Yeah, we can do that.
1: Okay.
0: Yeah, I can do that. Yeah, we can.
2: What style is it?
1: I don't know. Let's see. We've got to see what we've got on the.
0: Did you have to pay for the hearing aid?
1: No, it's an NHS.
0: NHS?
2: Are you NHS?
1: Yeah, it's a free hearing aid. And I've asked them, I was like, can I get it in red? Because I wanted it like a coloured one.
0: Yeah.
2: And they gave it to you?
1: And they said they're going to especially order it. So they're giving me one today in a silvery colour. And then they're going to order me special in a red one.
0: What?
2: And you get to keep the silver one as well.
1: I'm assuming so.
0: So you can switch
2: to
0: them
2: two. So you've got two hearing aids for the price of none.
1: Exactly.
0: Oh, hey, Ashley's on fire.
2: Mate.
0: Yes.
2: You know, okay. I have to make up for breaking the mic. They're still looking at me like, nah.
0: Nah, TJ.
2: Nah, this East London guy, nah.
0: Your friend ain't coming back, TJ.
2: It's not a riot.
1: Yeah, so I've got my hearing, so I've like, yeah, I'm back. It's my left ear.
0: Your left ear. Which hospital did you get from?
2: Yeah, which NHS?
1: Lewisham.
0: Alright, cool.
1: So it's from South.
0: Great.
1: I've ordered a red one. It's on the left. I can hear now. I'm just trying to give you guys as much information
0: as
1: possible.
0: That's good.
2: Let's do it.
1: My name's Johanna James. Uh-huh. Okay, let's. And I often call my hearing aid's called Larry.
2: Larry,
0: I love it. Right,
2: my Larry.
1: Okay,
2: Larry.
1: Right. Okay. Let's see what we've got to play with on the cart wall. Okay. Can you guys go with it?
2: Oh. Yeah. All right. Listen. Right. Man, it was mad. You know, I just feel so good. I was walking around in my hood. Things were coming out of anywhere. I couldn't hear nothing. What was wrong with my ear? I said, oh, damn. Let me go hospital, Lewisham. I said, what's up, doc? Are you good? I said, I can't hear nothing, and I should.
0: Yo.
2: So they went, yo, give me that.

best friends. I call my hearing aid Larry. Yeah, he is my best friend. Yeah, go everywhere with Larry. He's a happy chappy when he's on my ear. You will know that he's happy, he's happy.

0: and now I can hear.
1: Two. For the price of none. Two. For the price of none. Two. For the price of none. Yeah, you know what? We're done.
2: Wow, guys. We're gonna listen to the applause.
0: The applause.
2: That was amazing. Absolutely phenomenal. Okay, guys, so if we want to check out more of that live, that would be such a laugh to see live, I think. Can you imagine having your vegan pizza, a nice cold beer, and watching you guys be absolute tits on stage? That's amazing.
3: Exactly.
0: It's perfect. It's the perfect end to the week. And it's Thursday. Thursdays are the new Fridays.
2: Exactly. They are, aren't they? People just give up nowadays. Thursdays are just like, fuck it.
1: I'm done.
2: So, acting up, is it what, every Thursday?
0: No, we can't do that. No, I've got a life.
1: It's okay. It's a one-off special down at the Rich Mitts on the 26th
0: of April. Next Thursday.
2: Next Thursday,
0: 7:30 p.m.
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2: Fabulous. Fabulous.
1: So come along only if you like to laugh.
2: Who doesn't?
1: Exactly.
2: Imagine someone was like, I do not like to laugh.
1: I do like to laugh.
2: Well, as you know, some people do enjoy being quite moody.
1: Tell me about it.
2: There's Eeyores out there that are just like, I like to be
0: sad. I'd like to see if Theresa May came, that's she would I laugh. I was thinking, when you said someone doesn't like to laugh,
1: that's who I thought.
0: If I could make Theresa May laugh, then I've made it in life.
2: Then you get an OBE, I think.
0: You better knight me.
1: Sir Ashley J.
2: Amazing. Right, we're going to go right back to the 90s now. We're going to play a little bit of Spice Girls.
0: Love it.
2: Just, you know, getting in the mood. Thank you so much, Ashley, for coming down.
0: No worries.
2: And giving me that song. I'm definitely going to, I'm going to edit that song and put it as, my ringtone or something. It's the first song someone's written about me.
1: Yes.
2: So, woo. Okay, let's get some Spice up in here. Ready? And yo!

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1: Newsish with Sean Walsh and Mark Simmons.
2: If you knew that there was an alien ship about to land,
3: yeah,
2: are you worried?
3: They'd have like new bacteria that we wouldn't be able to handle and wipe out.
2: But maybe they won't be able to handle our bacteria and it'll wipe them out.
3: Oh.
2: Okay, what if they landed in America and you know Trump's going to be the first one to greet them?
3: Oh no. What do you reckon he would do? Grab their pussy. Sorry, it's weird saying that.
2: That might be the way they greet each other. Like, that could be normal. Greetings. And they grab it. That's not a pussy.
3: Stop saying that word. I shouldn't have said that word. Don't say it. It's weird.
0: Every Tuesday,
1: Newsish with Sean Walsh and Mark Simmons.
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5: 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It's back, wrote and chill. We are here until 5 PM and then we're going to go off and enjoy the sunshine. But before we do, me and Tiege today, you joining me?
6: Yes, hello.
5: We've got our first guest in the studio. So

0: It's really fun, and it's a great place to go for if you want a little beverage afterwards.
1: I am so intrigued.
0: I know.
1: Because I always wonder what goes what down there.
2: Oh,
1: yeah?
2: You don't even want to know, but letting you want to know, but you don't want to know.
1: Because ladies go together. And yeah? I want to know what's happening. Are they conspiring? Are they planning to, I don't know, like, take over the world or kill all men? What's happening
0: all
1: in that toilet?
2: We go together. I mean, we literally go together. We'll sit and pee at the same time.
1: In the cubicles?
2: Yeah.
1: You stand in the cubicle together?
2: Yeah, because you're continuing your talk. You just drop your knickers, have a wee, and then you swap places.
0: Yeah, absolutely.
1: Shut up! No way!
2: Well, it's not that weird. You guys get your Johnsons out next to each other.
1: Yeah, but I don't tell my mate to shake it, do I?
0: No, I mean, hopefully not.
2: Hopefully it's just, he knows.
1: And there's walls. There's walls that I mean, there's walls and there's rules about this thing.
0: I mean, I've heard many stories about male toilets recently. No. You guys get spray. Oh. I mean, we don't get any of that.
1: What? Yeah, come on. You get the aftershave and the lollipops. And then you got the guy here and he's like, always saying stuff like, no spray, no lay, no Armani, no Punani.
0: You see, we don't get those great quotes.
2: No. You get that? No, it's just mainly drunk girls that's been like, oh my... babe, I love her out there. And you're oh my God, you're the prettiest girl I've ever seen. And you just, like, make friends.
1: Is it?
0: Yeah.
1: I couldn't imagine standing in a cubicle with my friend while he was taking a dump, no?
2: Oh, no, we don't poo in front of each other.
1: Oh, okay.
2: Not really.
0: No, I don't think that I've not actually experienced
1: rules.
0: That myself.
2: No, we just yeah.
1: Just ones.
2: Yeah.
1: Ones are okay.
2: And so who do you play in?
0: So I play a girl called Kate, who's, I mean, all these characters are completely and utterly bizarre, and they're extremely heightened versions of, so we all went to Royal Welsh College of Music and Drama together, and it was written by Charlotte, and who's a really good mate of ours, so a lot of these characters are basically like intense versions of ourselves.
2: Yourself.
0: Yeah, I mean, don't completely take my word for it, because she's quite a horrible character.
1: Oh, no! That says a lot about you!
0: I know, guys.
1: Oh, no.
0: No, but she's really good fun, and she's very much like this heightened sort of posh girl that's a bit too much to handle and is, like, you know, extremely insecure. I love how I've just said that after I've, you know, just introduced myself as that girl.
1: You're
0: write myself up, guys. Right in the first few minutes.
2: How long is the run?
0: The run is for the next, well, we've got it on for the next week.
2: Nice.
0: It's on until the 29th, yeah. But it's really, really good fun. And
1: it's a comedy, right?
0: It's comedy, yeah.
1: Oh, my
0: it's
1: goodness.
0: And it's bonkers.
1: just happens in the cubicle.
0: It's all set in a cubicle, but the cubicle sort of slowly becomes not a cubicle.
1: Okay.
0: It's really hard to describe.
1: Okay, no, it's cool.
0: It's a very hard place to describe.
1: It's a science fiction play. Yeah, magic.
0: Guys, it comes close.
1: The magic of theatre.
0: Yeah, magic of theatre.
1: Oh, wow, it sounds so amazing.
2: Have you guys seen any theatre yourself recently that you've been like, oh my God, that's amazing?
0: Oh,
2: little
0: God.
2: Reviews here.
1: Well, no, I haven't been to a show in a while, actually. I've been quite a film buff at the as it goes for this year. But what I did want to see was The Exorcist in West End, and I missed it.
2: It's gone. Yeah, sometimes the shows, they pop up and then they're gone.
1: Yeah.
0: They are gone, yeah.
1: Because I thought, oh yeah, I'm going to wait. When payday comes, yeah, what's it, 50 quid, boom, you know.
0: I love that is top of your list. I love
1: that.
0: Yeah, yeah. Do you just like being scared in the theatre? Is that like your idea?
1: Well, I enjoyed, was it Ghost Stories? I think I went to see.
2: Yes. Oh, did you see that on the theatre?
1: Yeah.
0: Oh, that's amazing.
1: And it was mad.
2: I wet myself.
1: The magic.
0: Did you?
1: Yeah.
0: Really scary.
1: And the magic the magic, yeah. It's like, and it's happening in front of you, yeah. And you just can't believe it. Like, so I just enjoy it. And then I think being in it, in the theatre, I mean, it's just, it's like you're in the horror movie. It's good.
2: Yeah, you're with the end. Recently that new movie Ghost Stories that came out is a film version of the stage show.
1: Oh, is
2: from
1: it?
2: From the West End, yes. Yes.
1: Okay.
2: Oh, that I was raving to everyone. I dragged my family to go see it. I enjoyed. I don't often like horror movies, but
1: yes.
2: Yeah, that theatre experience of being scared with a few hundred people. I felt a bit safe. I was like, I'm in the middle. It's fine.
1: And the way they use the sound, and it just, like, that's the beautiful thing about theatre. You know, it's an immersive experience, and it's happening right before your eyes. And you know, there's like no breaks, no mistakes, and you're just seeing that raw thing in front of you. It's like you're in, it's like being inside a telly.
2: You're in the moment.
0: Have you guys seen Network at the National Theatre?
1: No.
0: It's got Bryan Cranston in it, so he was in Breaking Bad.
2: Oh my God,
0: and
2: King Bryan.
0: Honestly, I think, to be fair, I think it might be over now. I know.
1: Oh, damn it.
0: It was unbelievable. It's directed by this amazing director called Ivar van Hove, but it mixes up TV with theatre, so they're filming things on stage while there's a thing behind it. It's
2: my
0: amazing.
2: Goodness. I mean, I was looking for a link, and here it is. I went to the opening show of Battle

0: Out of Hell, the Meatloaf musical last night.
1: Oh yeah,
0: yeah. And they do that. They half of it is filmed. They've got camera guys on stage.
2: I feel like it's changed. It's happening.
0: And so half the play is obviously like, you know, a traditional musical where you're far away.
1: Yeah.
0: But then they can do really intimate scenes. And there's like a lovemaking scene that's all on camera because the camera people are filming it. And there's a bit where the girl, she's singing a song with a pen and she's drawing stuff up her arm and you can see what it is, which normally in a theatre you wouldn't get that kind of detail.
2: Yeah, yeah.
0: You can get really intimate
2: it's
0: stuff.
2: Amazing.
0: And the filters they put on it, they put the filter, it was like a VHS filter.
1: Okay.
0: So they're filming, and then when they were talking about memories from the parents, they put a cinefilm filter on, so it was like really old 60s footage, but all filmed live on stage, and it was a complete mashup of film and theatre.
1: Wow.
0: Loved it. Well, that's I've got awesome. To admit, there are I had some issues with the show, and I left being like, oh, if I was going to go back and direct, I'd be like, I didn't feel closure on this, this, and this. What was that? Blah, blah, blah. Mm. But first 10 minutes, I didn't like it. I was like, what have I just paid money to go and see? Oh, my God. Oh, my God. What is going on? I don't understand. And blah. And then, because I only know maybe like 3 Meatloaf songs, so I wasn't even like a big Meatloaf fan.
2: Yeah, I'm the same.
0: But then, right, the story is about 4 different types of love stories. Mm-hmm. Like young love, divorced, unrequited, and sort of will they, won't they, love, hate. Mm. And when that will they, won't, love, they, won't, hate side couple come on, they do a duet, and fucking hell, she brought the house down. Everyone just went, oh! I got feels,
2: yes,
0: I got shivers.
2: That.
0: They did this amazing duet, and you were rooting for that couple more than the main lovey Romeo and Juliet couple.
1: Because she sung so well.
0: Just because it meant more.
1: It
0: was like, oh, yeah. Okay. So after that, it got better and better and better. And then the second half was amazing. And by the end of it, I was crying and there was standing ovations
2: amazing.
0: And stuff.
1: Brilliant.
0: I mean, and you know, like in a musical, you normally have a couple of dud numbers.
2: Yeah.
0: And then you've got the belters. Every single song is like an epic belter where people keep coming in and they'll be doing like 3 and then 4 and then 5 people like absolutely doing their X Factor final singing for their life. I mean, it was the opening night, so they were probably all on 157%.
2: Yeah, classic. But opening night is like there's so much energy.
0: I mean, they probably all haven't got a voice this morning.
2: Yeah.
0: But it was like, it was just stunning and I felt so untalented and I left just being like, I'm never ever gonna be able to do that my whole life.
1: That's brilliant.
0: But it was awesome. Beautiful. And I'm just like getting on Spotify being like, Meatloaf album all night, boom.
2: Yeah.
0: It was beautiful. So Bat Out of Hell, actually jolly good
1: after all.
0: And nice. But definitely go down and check out Dames at the Pleasant Theatre if you want a good old chuckle.
1: It sounds so great. And you guys are all friends from before, right?
2: Girls. It's a theatre company that we started, so when we were all at drama school together, we were like that. We saw a lot of amazing talented female artists leaving and not getting enough work, or if they were working, it wasn't sort of roles that were stretching them or challenging them. So we kind of, as soon as we came out, we were adamant to get those people all in a room and just make theatre. And we run workshops at discounted prices. We do rehearsed readings to put on new work. We do free R&D for writing that's female centric. And we got all stuff going on. We do like a jukebox for new writing as well, which is like, it's sort of like an evening of new writing just to showcase all the amazing people that we know.
1: And you see your workshops, is it only ladies allowed to the workshops?
2: Oh no, it's everyone.
1: Everyone can go.
2: Yeah, so we're all inclusive, and it's just at the moment we're really keen to put women centre stage, but we want to involve men and women completely.
1: Okay.
2: Yeah.
0: What's the name of your theatre company?
2: It's called Siberian Lights.
0: Oh, very cool.
2: I know. Very
1: funky,
2: isn't it?
1: It's all right. I like it. I like it a lot, love.
0: Actually, the Bat Out of Hell, even though it was the love stories, it was quite feminist, because what happened was in all of the like problems of the relationships, it was all the women laying down the law of what they needed, and it was the men like deciding whether or not they were going to like step up.
2: Ooh.
0: And like, yeah, it was
1: kind sounds of about right.
0: Sounds about right. Brilliant. I was like, yeah. I think I shouted yes, queen, way too many times.
2: Can you come along to our show and do the same thing?
0: Whole
2: way through.
0: I will heckle yes, queen, at you anytime.
1: Oh, my goodness.
0: For sure. My friends, like, my housemates, I started saying it, like, too much. And then at first they hated me for it, and now they're saying it. So I was like, it's addictive. Yes, queen.
2: It's good.
0: For sure. Annabelle, thank you so much for coming in.
2: Oh, no,
0: all the best luck with the rest of your show.
1: Give us those dates again.
2: Okay, so it's 17th to 29th of April on at the Pleasance Theatre.
1: Good.
0: Amazing. Right, we're going to go and do a little bit Deadpool. This is Salt and Pepper Shoop, and we will be back with our next guest on Back Row 2.
3: Hey, yeah, I want to shoot, baby. Shoot.
4: Ooh. How you doing, baby? Shoot. No.

0: and chill with Johanna James on FUBAR Radio.
1: Yes, you're watching, you are listening to Packer and Jill. I mean, you may be watching, someone might be watching. That's creepy. And we are joined by our second guest, well, guests plural in the studio. A huge welcome, Tobias Oliver and Matthew Bug. Let me just go give you guys a little bit of applause.
2: Oh, thank you, like it.
1: Yes, queens. Right, we are having a talk about Miss Nightingale, which I was actually invited. I think I was invited to your, like, opening night, but I couldn't. I had, like, a previous prior engagement, which I was really annoyed because it looked fabulous. New West End musical, but it's not in a West End theatre.
2: No, it's not. It's in a casino.
1: I know.
2: So we're going Vegas.
1: But it's very Vegas, isn't it? The Hippodrome.
2: Hippodrome on Leicester Square. So right at the heart of the West End.
1: Is that in the downstairs bit?
2: No, it's actually, it feels like it's an underground cabaret club.
1: Yes.
2: But it's actually upstairs.
1: Oh.
3: And it's in the main space. So there's a smaller club downstairs, but we're in the big theatre.
1: Oh, yeah, because I know there's downstairs is where the dancers are.
2: Yes.
3: Yeah.
1: I was like, so you're in the upstairs of the Hippodrome. Yeah. That's so cool. Why setting, is it to do with the show, why it's set in a casino, or that's just the cool venue they found?
3: Well, it's a story all about a very saucy, quite filthy cabaret performer in 1942. So it's a perfect place. And we've got people all around, the audience are sat around tables and they get served drinks throughout the show. So it's like got that real kind of like very intimate, slightly mucky cabaret feel to it.
1: Lovely. And what do you guys do in the show?
3: Well, I'm the writer.
1: Right, okay.
3: I'm the writer and the director of the show as well. And we produce it together. So Toby is my husband and is also my partner with the company.
1: But we
3: also perform in the show as well. We both have very small parts.
1: Okay.
3: But we play an awful lot of instruments as well in the show. There's 26 instruments in the show.
1: Yeah, because seeing the PR, the press pack, I saw you guys with some sort of like trumpety trombone stuff. And I was like, love it.
3: Yeah.
1: So you wrote it all, like, where did you... You wrote it yourself?
3: Wrote the whole thing, yes. So we've been touring it now since 2011. So we started in 2011 and we've done 5 UK tours, toured all around the UK, played to 1,000-seater venues all across the UK, brought it to London last year to the Vaults in Waterloo, did 8 weeks last year at the Vaults in Waterloo. And the response was so amazing. People just loved it so much that now we're at the Hippodrome right in the heart of the West End for 7 weeks.
1: They should call it the Waterloo now, I think.
3: I know, absolutely.
1: The vault is so like integral to it. It's Waterloo.
2: Yeah.
1: Waterloo.
2: Yeah.
1: To take off the half the W to the V. But that's amazing. What inspired you? Do you just love cabaret? And we're like, yeah.
3: Well, I love cabaret, but also it's partly kind of a combination of my family history and Toby's family history, because my family are strong northern working class women. There's always kind of like strong women in my family, and who don't take no for an answer and aren't gonna let any man tell them how to live their life.
1: Yeah.
3: And so it's partly about a woman who's very much like that. And then there's another character in the show who is George, who's a Polish-Jewish refugee, and that's very much Toby's family history. So it's basically like an imagined version of if our two family histories came together.
1: I see. That's cool. That's very cool. And how is it working and living alongside each other? Because some people are like, never work with your partner or your family. Has it been good or a bit sparky?
2: Yeah. No, it has been good, actually. You don't know until you do it.
1: Yeah, exactly.
2: And we've been together 24 years. And we've been working together 10 years.
1: Okay, so it's fine.
2: So it is fine, yeah. It is fine. It's nice. And there are moments where you think, I could kill this person.
3: You're not strong enough, mate.
1: I used to work with a boyfriend of mine, and we do a lot of filming together and stuff. And it was funny if ever we were having sort of an argument, and then we had to go and film it, we had the vibe of sort of news anchors that hate each other. Like, yes, Clive, you look like a dick, Clive. Yeah, thank you very much.
3: Yeah. Clearly, you've hidden his name for anonymity purposes.
1: He wasn't called Clive.
3: Yeah, absolutely. Cool Clive. So, what was he called?
1: He was called Gibran. There we go. Sorry, we're fabulous friends now. But that was always quite funny. If you're on set with somebody that you're having a bit of a tiff with, in between takes, being like, "Yeah, well, you took my razor and you blunted it, you dick." I mean, he was talking to me. That was obviously. I always used to blunt his razors. That's amazing. So, how long is the show running till 6th of May? I think.
2: Finishes on Sunday the 6th of May. So there's only two and a bit weeks left.
1: Okay.
3: Yeah, so we've done 5 weeks already, or nearly finished five weeks now. We've got another 2 weeks to go. So.
1: Have you found it different playing to audiences in London? Because I think in the Hippodrome, what kind of audiences do you get there?
3: Yeah, we get what's varied. Brilliant about the Hippodrome, and actually brilliant about the show, is it appeals to everybody. So we have, you know, people coming in who are in their 20s, who are kind of really alternative, whatever else, and they bring their grands with them, and their grands are loving it because their grands can remember all.
1: I remember this one.
3: Yeah, exactly. It's fantastic, yeah. And they love the humour. They love that kind of saucy British kind of quite mucky humour. So they love all that, and it's got really wild appeal. But I mean, it is different going across different parts of the country. I mean, we have a very different response in different places.
1: Yeah, imagine.
3: Yeah, I mean, we did in Guildford. The audience were lovely, really appreciated a standing ovation, but they were really kind of polite throughout the show. But then when we did the show in Halifax, there was one bit where the two guys, there's a love relationship between two guys in the show, and the two guys kissed for the first time, and this woman shouted out, "Give him one from me!" And I just thought, this is just great. So this is heaven.
1: Love those drunk hecklers.
3: Exactly. So yeah, so we've had all sorts of different types of responses. So I love it.
1: Oh, that's amazing. And so, has there been anything, have you been able to have any time off to see any London theatre while you're there?
3: We've seen a bit. We saw Caroline O'Change at the Hampstead Theatre, which is brilliant. Mm-hmm. But to be honest, we're doing six shows a week.
1: Yeah, you guys are busy being.
3: Yeah, it's not. It's quite tricky to get to see anything else at the moment.
1: Have you been? Because we always try and do a little bit of sort of reviews, like what we talk about, what we're loving to watch, and it doesn't have to be theatre. It can be film, TV, even funny memes you see on the internet. Is there anything that you'd like to shout out that you've been watching? Have you been watching any Netflix or Amazon?
4: Well, yeah, I'm obsessively watching RuPaul's Drag Race.
1: Oh yes.
4: Always.
1: Oh, of course.
4: So
1: yes.
4: Love that. And Queer Eye.
1: Oh yeah.
4: Amazing. And that's it really.
1: That's
4: what
1: your top
4: I've been
1: of your
4: watching.
1: Netflix.
4: Yeah, yeah, absolutely.
1: One thing that I've fallen into, and I think it's brilliant, is that they've remade Lost in Space, the 1960s TV show. They've like completely updated it and rebooted it, and it's just arrived on Netflix, and it's great. I think it's really well made. Like, they haven't, you know, because if you do sci-fi on a budget, it's they, you know, a lot of money pumped in, and they've cast it really, really well. It's kind of unknown, so you can just watch it as it is. And they've kind of they've updated it as well, so the family they've got some of the kids are like half siblings and different races and stuff, so they've kind of made it all very modern, and I'm like
3: very good.
1: And I mean, I love all those kind of stories, you know, like Lost and things like that, when you get stuck in a situation with strangers. I sometimes sit on the tube or the bus or whatever, and I'm like, right, or on an airplane, I'm like, if we crash on a desert island, let's look around. Who's going to be the boss? Who's going to be my husband? And,
3: Who are you going to eat first?
1: Who am I going to eat first?
3: Yeah.
1: That lady's looking delicious over there.
3: Yeah.
1: These little things actually run through my mind. And that's why I particularly love those stories. So Lost in Space, 100% get into that this weekend.
3: Brilliant.
1: If you like a bit of cheeky sci-fi. And the robot in it as well is brilliant. It's got like, I mean, I actually didn't watch the 60s show. I saw the 90s movie with Matt LeBlanc from Friends. That was like the one thing he did kind of outside of Friends in the 90s. And the robot is just incredible. It's kind of got a good side and a bad side. So the good side is really good.
3: Yeah.
1: The bad side, really bad. Kills everyone, but I mean, not everyone. Spoiler alert! But yeah, for sure. And so, what do you think you're doing after Miss Nightingale? Are you going to keep going with it?
3: Well, yeah. I mean, we're going
1: to take it to Paris.
3: We've got some people really interested in taking it to New York for us.
1: Ooh,
3: which
1: would
3: be really exciting. Which would be amazing. So that we've got some people interested in taking it to off Broadway.
1: Mm-hmm.
3: So that's that's a big opportunity. So that and we're kind of waiting to see if that comes off or not. I mean, the thing about it is it's a quite an odd piece. It's very British. It's very kind of, will it work in America? I don't know. So there's all sorts of things.
1: Yeah.
3: But I mean, it's really exciting to be having those conversations.
1: I mean, it'd be interesting to know from America what they think our humour is. I mean, I guess we're quite into like rude jokes and poo and fart jokes.
3: Absolutely. Yeah. There's a lot of knob gags in this.
1: Yeah,
3: there's
1: of course, that's
3: lot
1: what we
3: of,
1: do.
3: There's a lot of knob gags. Yeah.
1: Poo and knobs over here.
4: Yeah. So some Americans love it and others go, it's the worst kind of British humour.
1: Yeah, I don't get it at all.
3: Yeah.
1: We're like Downton Abbey. Give us Downton Abbey.
3: It's not Downton Abbey.
1: That'd be amazing. I'm trying to think of Cabaret. I saw the movie Cabaret when I was a kid, but there's a movie called Basil the Great Mouse Detective. It was one of the Disney movies.
4: Yeah, I know it.
1: So, and there was like a cabaret mouse girl in that. and she does this number, and I remember when I was a kid just wanting to be a mouse and be a cabaret mouse.
2: Absolutely.
1: With a tail.
3: Yeah, brilliant.
1: A fluffy tail.
3: Well, the thing about this, about Miss Nightingale, is that actually it's more about kind of like the old school English music hall more than kind of like the American cabaret.
1: Okay.
3: So it's much kind of, it's much ruder. It's much more kind of like, so the songs are all original songs. They're all new, but they're kind of in the feel of people like George Formby and Gracie Fields and people like that. So, you know, they're much kind of saucier, much more innuendos, and kind of they're funny, sexy, rather than kind of like sexy.
1: It's a shame that whole music hall kind of sort of died out. Like, people, it would be great if they could reignite the whole that Friday night. You absolutely don't just go to the pub, you go down to the your local music hall.
3: Exactly.
1: Yeah, that would be great. I did my first ever like stage debut years ago. Years ago, I was in Jack the Ripper the musical.
3: Oh yeah.
1: And it's set in a music hall.
3: Yeah.
1: And it kind of keeps switching between real life and a music hall. Yeah. So every time a prostitute gets killed in real life, they do like a stage version in the music hall.
3: Yeah.
1: Like magic trick goes wrong kind of
3: thing.
1: Yeah. And that was when I first like had to research music halls and find out what they were.
3: Yeah.
1: Brilliant.
3: They're brilliant. They're amazing. Yeah. And there's some brilliant buildings out there. And we've done a number of the old music halls. We've played Miss Nightingale in a number of those across the country. And they're beautiful buildings. And the thing about it is, and the thing that's great about our show is, we're literally as far away from our audience as we are away from you. So you're so close to people.
1: Right. Even
3: though you can't. There's no other West End show where you get that close, where you're so close to somebody.
1: It's fabulous. Well, if you just joined us, guys, we're talking about Miss Nightingale, which is on quite a quirkily at the Hippodrome Casino in Leicester Square until the 6th of May. So go down and check it out if you fancy a bit of a different night out, really.
3: Absolutely.
1: And a laugh. That'd be fabulous. Thank you so much for coming down,
2: guys. Thank you.
1: We're going to play a little bit of Jackson 5 now, continuing the kind of theme of the weekend. This song always raises my spirits. Here we go, and then we're coming into land for the show. This is amazing. The last quarter, we're with us till 5, and then I'm going for a drink.

0: Oh, love a bit of the Jackson 5.
1: Right, Heath, you're back in the studio.
2: Yes!
1: Now, we do need to shout out that we have a competition.
2: Ooh la la.
1: We're back with the comps. If you want to win some free stuff, all you got to do is follow at Fubar Radio's Twitter account. Just sign up if you haven't got one. It's free stuff, people. We are going to be releasing a tweet about the new Rampage movie, which I'm seeing tomorrow. Apparently, it's fantastic. It's got The Rock and a massive wolf and a massive gorilla.
2: Oh, that film.
1: That film. Yeah.
2: I think you just want to see it because you like The Rock.
1: I don't like The Rock. Well, I mean, I like The Rock, but not like The Rock.
2: Oh, is it?
1: Yeah.
2: I don't know about Rampage, but...
1: Okay, well, I'm going to go see it and I'll give you my review.
2: I will let you know.
1: But if you want to win, the prizes include Jenga, Metal, travel mugs, who wouldn't want them on a hot day, and a 3 science shot glass.
2: What?
1: So if you want like a scientific, that is not even a word, is it?
2: Yeah, it is now.
1: Okay.
2: You Shakespeare that word, girl.
1: Head to the Twitter, Fubar Radio, retweet that stuff. I can't win it, so please someone win it.
2: Come on, and who doesn't like freeness? I mean, it's free.
1: It's free. Right, we are coming into land, and we have got our third and final guest of the show. We're going to be talking about the Unrestricted View Film Festival. James Wren, welcome.
3: Thank you, thanks for having me.
1: Unrestricted, I haven't heard of that festival before.
3: It's our third year, actually.
1: Okay, yeah.
3: This year we've got much bigger. It's just in the previous 2 years, it's been set at the Hen and Chicken Theatre just on Highbury Corner.
1: Yes, I know that, yep.
3: Up there. But this year we've gone a bit bigger. Our opening night is at Screen on the Green.
1: Okay.
3: With a fantastic film written by and starring Aidan Gillen from Game of Thrones.
1: Oh, love a bit of Game of Thrones.
3: And we've also got at the Orwin Castle, we've got a vintage mobile cinema, which is an old reclaimed, restored 1960s cinema bus that was used to go around different industry and show corporate videos in the 60s. And it was saved from the scrap heap, refurbished, and we're going to be showing short films in there.
2: Oh, that's amazing.
1: Oh, that's a film bus?
3: Yeah.
1: What a great idea.
2: That is
1: they
2: amazing.
1: Should put films on actual travel buses.
2: They should. I want it parked just outside my house. Could be.
3: Well, I know the guy who owns it, so I'll see
1: it?
3: If I can do that.
1: That can be arranged.
2: I will pay his permit. I will pay for the permit just so I can watch films.
1: Why is it called Unrestricted? Because when I first saw it, I thought, oh, these are going to be saucy films. Well, it's a saucy film.
3: Unrestricted View is actually the name of our company. We've been running the Hen and Chicken Theatre for nearly 20 years now, but that was the name of our theatre company.
1: Okay, oh, right. That makes more sense.
3: So it's just been named after that, really. Although Unrestricted View, we do take all genres of films. So
1: that makes even more sense as well. Yeah.
3: Thank you. I'm glad. Making sense.
1: How would one? Do you accept features and shorts?
3: Yes, features and shorts and web series as well.
1: Oh, okay.
2: Oh
1: my God, you're my new favorite friend.
2: That's great. If
1: people have they've made a short film or they've made a feature or whatever, and they would like to get it featured, how would they go about getting it into
3: the festival? Well, there's sort of several submission platforms that we use. There's one called Without a Box, and there is another called Film Freeway. So basically you can go on there, submit to the festival via there. Our programmers will look at all the films and then we decide which ones we're going to screen.
1: So do you watch a lot of films then?
3: A lot of films.
1: Yeah. And are some of them crap?
3: Do you know what? They're my favourites.
1: Because they tried.
3: Well, you know that it's not going to go in, so you can just sit back and enjoy the car crashes.
2: And you never know, it might become a hit like The Room.
1: Turning into a thing of beauty, making of the making.
2: So is that sounds epic. I mean, so how does the film festival work? Do you come there and then do you have to watch like 5 films in one evening or something like that?
3: No, not at all. How's it going to go down? Certain short films that are in blocks of sort of like 5 or 6 films. So you watch the screening, you watch those. Obviously, the features are just on their own. And in the mobile cinema, what we're doing is we're doing a screening every half an hour.
2: Okay.
3: Which will be a 10 or 15 minute film. So it's just, and it's only £3 to get in there. So you can grab a pint, you know, free popcorn, and in you go and watch 10 minutes.
2: Wait, free what?
1: Free popcorn.
2: Sweet and salt.
3: And yes, and
2: oh my goodness,
3: cheddar and jalapeno we have as well.
2: Shut up! You are telling the wrong man the right thing.
1: I've never seen you so camp, TJ. Your hands just went full flex.
2: Shut the front door, mate.
1: Free popcorn.
2: I love popcorn.
1: That's amazing.
2: You sold.
1: And so, whereabouts is it? Where is this bus going to be? If people want to head down to this bus,
3: it's going to be in the car park of the Orwin Castle, which is just on St Paul's Road. just down from the Hen and Chickens.
1: Okay.
3: Towards Dalston.
1: But you can go on like unrestrictedfilmfestival.com or whatever you want.
3: Yeah, unrestrictedview.co.uk.
1: Fabulous. Yep. And find it. Find where you're at. And that's brilliant.
2: That's brilliant.
3: Come along.
1: Do you have a favourite film, like a personal favourite film that you'd like to shout out from the festival?
3: Well, I mean, the opening night film with Aidan, I really like, called Pickups. It's just it's a fantastic, quirky, independent film. And yeah, I really, really am delighted that we got that as our opening night film. I think, you know, there's a lot of the shorts. There's a fantastic French short called Pink and Quilted, which is about two girls really needing a wee in a graveyard, and it's one of the funniest films I think I've ever seen.
2: That sounds really interesting.
3: And it blows out of all proportion, you know, like the police getting involved. It goes monumental, and it is one of the silliest things I've ever seen. I love
1: that idea.
3: Yeah.
1: That's amazing.
2: That's great. That sounds crazy. Yeah, but it is one of those things where something so small, I could just imagine, something so small can end up being, you know, a catastrophe.
3: Yes.
1: Oh, yeah.
2: I've been there. I mean, I went to Wales, and I was in Cardiff. I was, chilling, going out, clubbing and stuff like that. Next thing you know, I almost ended up on Drunk and Disorderly because of one of the people I was with got into a fight with a couple. So this lady and this other guy were there, and then she's whacking him with a stiletto, and the camera went over to, you know, to get the word happened, and I was like ducked under the camera because I don't want to end up on Sky One. Yeah. I was like, I've never been back to Cardiff ever again.
1: Never.
2: And I just met this guy, and I've never seen him. I met him that day, and I never met him. I'm gonna see him again. That's it.
1: We ain't friends.
2: Yes, we ain't friends no more.
1: We ain't friends.
3: Oh, we could have screened that if you'd gone to camera.
2: Yeah. I know. It was. Yeah, a lot of bad stuff happened in that one night.
1: I have thought that on a night out, I should just wear a GoPro and see if I can make a movie out of it, because the stuff that happens, it's like, what?
3: Yeah.
2: Yes.
1: My life. I deliberately try and be as undramatic and live as, you know, peacefully as possible. Mm. And drama is just like all around me.
2: Yeah.
1: I can't really.
3: So just follow you around.
1: Literally. Like this morning, like for this week, for example, the house next door burnt down.
3: What?
1: Literally.
2: To the ground, like.
1: Yeah.
2: To the
1: fully,
2: frame.
1: Fully gone. I woke, my housemates came running in at 6 a.m. and was like, the building's on fire! And I literally, I was so disorientated. Mm. So it's like, what, do we go up? Do we go down? Like, what's the fire protocol?
2: What's the protocol?
1: So we, like, scrambled to the roof. And the building was just flames, and all the smoke that was coming across onto ours. And the houses are connected, so if it had kept going, it would have gone onto ours. But there was at least, like, 10 fire trucks and crazy stuff. So, of course, I Snapchatted it, because obviously, what else you do?
2: Oh, my God. First world, eh?
1: I was like, what? It was still 6 a.m. I was still asleep. I was like, am I dreaming?
3: But, like, you know, I think it says that on the fire regulations, you know, rule one, Snapchat.
2: Snapchat.
1: Quickly.
2: And that was before you threw in the phone of priority grade. You went straight on Snapchat.
1: Well, luckily, there was fire. There was some dishy firemen all around. There was, like, 60 firemen. But shout out to, like, the London Fire Police. That was amazing. But, do you know what I mean? I'm just like living my life, and then like stuff is like that happens, and I'm like, I wish I should have been wearing a GoPro.
2: Oh man, I think how about yourself? Okay. I was going to say, do you make films as well as you screen films?
3: I do make films, actually. Yeah, we make films. In fact, we've got a premiere of a film at the East End Film Festival tomorrow. We made a feature a couple of years ago with Joanna Lumley and Reese Shearsmith in it.
1: Her.
3: And yeah, she's great.
1: Oh.
3: Fantastic. So that's screening tomorrow.
1: Oh, my goodness. Thank you so much, James, for coming in. We've ended the show. We've got to go off now and enjoy the sunshine, what we've got left of today. All the best of luck for Unrestricted View Film Festival.
3: Thank you very much.
1: Epic and times. Thank you.
3: Not too much drama.
1: Hopefully.
2: Have a happy Friday, folks.
1: Happy Friday, everyone. We'll see you next week. We're going to play a little bit of Wilson Pickett now.

Yesterday was the day football supporters around the world have been waiting for, and as the January transfer window moved towards a close, they held their breath in anticipation. Which of their beloved stars would their club be buying, and would anyone come in for the players they love? But in the end, the answer was pretty much nothing. Nada. Jack, squat. Chelsea bought Colombian winger Juan Cuadraro, I can't even say it, and Spurs winger Aaron Lennon went unknown to Everton. But apart from that, there were hardly any major incomings and outgoings. Even my club, AFC Bournemouth, who'd been tipped to buy 18-year-old Damari Gray, couldn't even tempt Birmingham to let him go for £5 million. Didn't want to leave Birmingham for Bournemouth for £5 million? Must be crazy. In the end, we ended up signing nobody. So why did so little happen? Why did hardly any club, hardly any player, take the plunge and make the move? We're going to be speaking to the Daily Mail's North East football correspondent, Craig Hope, to find out why there was inertia in the transfer market. But while footballers seem to lack the bottle to move, I'm sure you guys out there are less risk-averse than them. I want to know when you've ever taken the plunge and decided to change your life. When have you ever been faced with the option of sticking or twisting and decided to twist? Be it professionally, personally, romantically, we want to hear your stories. Did it go well or did it go horribly wrong? 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I changed my life 3 years ago. It was kind of forced on me, really, when the news of the world shut. I was faced with an option to maybe go back into papers or leave altogether. 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And anyone who knows this theme tune, it's Sports Report on the BBC. And sticking with the sports theme, I'll be joined after 11am by darts star James Wade ahead of the start of the new Premier League season. Even if you're not a darts fan, it's going to be an interesting chat because he'll be talking to us about how he's reached the top of his game while managing bipolar disorder. We also have an interview with wrestling champion and MMA fighter Bobby Lashley, who'll talk to us about what it takes to be a top wrestler and about the use of steroids in his business.

We'll also have one of my favourite newspaper columnists, Sam Leith, not a sports fan, I'm told, but one of my favourite columnists all the same. He's the Evening Standard columnist. You can see him in the papers on a Monday. I absolutely love his views. He's a great writer, great views. He's going to be in the studio shortly going through the papers. But give us a shout about anything at all that you want. 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Now we're going to play a song. The song's not queued up, you know. I'm going to have to play one of Sam Leaf's favourite songs at the moment, it looks like. Hold on, no, I'm going to move it and I'm going to play something else. We're going to play True Faith by New Order. Here you go. And Sam Leaf will be up right after this.

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1: Yes, this is Tom Latcham and you're listening to FUBAR. It's the home, the UK's home of uncensored, unregulated radio. And I'm joined, I'm happy to say, by a man who I love reading his column every Monday in the Evening Standard, Sam Leith, who is, I guess, honestly, and I by the way, I always blow smoke up all my guest stars. But this is actually true. This is true this time. This is true this time. You always resonate with me. Your views chime in me. And I suppose I'm not sure that's good in a columnist. Because you know, like when you read Carol Malone and you go, no, what are you talking about?
2: Yeah, there's something. I was always thinking I'm probably slightly kind of too reasonable to be a columnist. The people who are really good, the ones who get all the big bucks, the ones who go, what? I possibly have said that. You know, Rod Little, I'm going round your house to throw eggs at it. But, you know.
1: But then, is there not, arguably, a shelf life in that kind of outraged by everything standpoint, whereas if you're more reasonable, you can probably prolong it, you would hope.
2: What I think happens is you bore the editors and they sort of coma, yeah. So they forget you're there. They just sort of, you know.
1: Oh, that's where I went wrong.
2: They forget to sack you.
1: Yeah, that was where I went wrong. Exactly. I was really annoying and shouty and got on everybody's nerves. I think that was probably where I went wrong, and that's why I'm now working for myself.
2: I wouldn't say boo to a goose. You know, a goose goes past, and I'm just like, oh.
1: And I mean, your columns are fairly sort of left leaning, I think.
2: Yeah, I'd say so. I mean, one of the things that I'm kind of a sort of wet lefty rather than a proper thoroughgoing, you know,
1: dry
2: old boots Marxist. but the funny thing is that because I worked for the Telegraph for about 10 years, and I think a lot of people and sort of readers particularly assume that if you work for a right wing newspaper, everybody who works for these papers has the same views. And actually, The Guardian's seems to be staffed by these extremely kind of, you know, free markety, get on with it sort of people. And every right wing newspaper I've ever worked for is full of these sort of Marxists thirsting for the newspaper to change its line, you know. But very often, particularly in columnists, they pretty much, you know, every newspaper has a spread of opinion. You know, it'd be very dull if you read exactly the same line in every columnist in every paper. So quite often, you know, the paper's own line is going to be, you know, hang them, flog them, kill them, and all the columnists are going, you know, freedom.
1: But it's quite interesting. The Evening Standard is quite right in its politics, but actually its columnists, you, Rosamund...
2: Irwin,
1: Richard Godwin, are all quite left-wing, actually, left-leaning. I wonder if that's
2: I think it's probably
1: a deliberate
2: because young people tend to be more on the left, and because I'm practically, you know, at 41, I'm about 100 years old by the standards of Ros Irwin and Richard Godwin. But, you know, young people tend to be on the left, and young people also tend to be cheap, so that's probably where they're from.
1: Well, I was actually, I thought I'd be quite good as a columnist, because actually where they come from sort of more thinking background, I'm left leaning, but from a tabloid background, and so actually there aren't many young left wing voices that are from a tabloid background.
2: No, there aren't really, actually. I mean, there was
1: all the ones, you know, you think about who are the famous columnists on tabloids: Rod Little, Jeremy Clarkson, Richard Littlejohn. Yeah, I mean, they're all just slightly
2: right to centre.
1: Slightly to the right of Attila the Hun, you know. So actually, there's no left-leaning tabloid-y columnist.
2: I always find
1: that a bit surprising.
2: Like Mark Steele occasionally does start. I mean, Mark Thomas as well, sometimes. But, you know, they don't get the sort of marquee treatment that the...
1: And they're not young either.
2: The Attila the Hun people. No, they're not young. What we need is a...
1: I mean, I'm rapidly not becoming young, by the way. I mean, I'm aging quickly, and I'm not going to be in that category anymore. You know, there's that box that you always... on a form that you tick, and you're 35 plus, and I'm careering, hurtling towards the 35 plus.
2: No, I know. Well, I will, you know, be warned. What happens is you suddenly, you know, go out and buy a packet of cigarettes, and you suddenly come back and you go, hang on, well, where did that 20 years go? That's what I'm feeling at the moment.
1: We're going to be going through the papers. What's caught your eye? There's a story on the front of the Mail, which is quite interesting.
2: Yeah.
1: One left-leaning wet lefty is getting monstered by the right.
2: Exactly. Well, the wet lefty in question is, of course, our beloved leader, Ed Miliband.
1: Yes.
2: The man who is, unfortunately, not very likely to lead a resurgence of the left at the next election. But we live in hope. What's happened, obviously, we're running out, you know, cranking up to an election, and as sure as eggs is eggs, as you crank up to an election, the Labour leader gets savaged on the front page of the right-wing press by a succession of increasingly gruesome business figures. And the guy's clobbering him today is the man who saved M&S, which obviously is like the dream ticket for the Mail. You know, he absolutely incarnates everything that they love.
1: But he is,
2: and
1: of course,
2: Stuart Rose, Lord Rose.
1: Lord Rose, the Tory peer.
2: Lord Rose, the Tory peer. Yeah, they don't, oddly enough, make all that much.
1: No, they don't mention it on the front of the Mail,
2: no,
1: do they?
2: He's actually, I mean, the point they make, actually, which is fair enough, is that Lord Rose was called in, they say it's especially significant because he was called in handpicked, you know, Gordon handpicking, to advise Gordon Brown when he was Prime Minister. So you see what you get for your bit of tokenism there.
1: Yeah, quite.
2: poor
1: that,
2: Gordon,
1: that's
2: be like,
1: thanks
2: all right,
1: for you.
2: Cheers, you know.
1: And but of course, but he's not the only person today. There's a few people have spoken out, haven't they?
2: Well, there's this, the head of Boots, who's this Monegasque tax exile, saying that, oh, you know, it's terrible. But, you know, they all line up and they all say again and again, it's a 1970s throwback is the line, and they kind of present this image, you know, as if our economy is in any way resembling the economy of the
1: 1970s. You know where he's going wrong. I mean, I preferred the 80s.
2: Exactly.
1: So if he was like, you know, if he was pitching to the 80s, everyone loves the 80s right now, don't they? Or even 90s, you know, we're all going for the 90s these days. The 70s kind of died a sort of, it's not that popular as it was.
2: No, well, everyone just thinks the 70s are people in sort of brown coats and lots of snow and rubbish in the streets and everyone working for a 3-day week actually is quite an attractive prospect,
1: I
2: would think. But, you know, everything's smelling of coal and the lights constantly sort of flickering and sputtering and, you know, nothing being on the telly, but

0: saying, whether rightly or wrongly, is, you know, as a businessman, I'm going to be less likely to put my business, you know, grow my business in the UK if you tax me out the wazoo. And he's talking about corporation tax and about those aspects rather than about this guy's personal tax. So, you know, business leaders, even those of us who wouldn't like them to be, you know, scaring up terror stories about Ed Miliband, are probably entitled to take a view on what the economy will do after an election under different government. So I don't think the guy's personal status, I mean, it makes him weak, it's vulnerable, but it probably doesn't entirely negate what he says.
1: I mean, it's obviously political, all of this, you know, they're deeply political. I mean, clearly it's a follow, but what I mean is, you know, these are right-wing figures, business figures attacking a left-wing candidate. But do you think that Ed Miliband, because you remember how well Labour in the mid-90s basically spoke to businesses and got them on side. I mean, that was what Tony Blair was very good at.
0: Now, Lord Mandelson's fantastic line, is, you know, he was quoted and it will follow to his grave, saying, "We're intensely relaxed about people becoming filthy rich," which is quite important.
1: How important is it? Do you think Ed Miliband is neglecting that? And how important is that?
0: I think he's made it much. I mean, he is from, you know, he's way left of the, you know, New Labour centralising, triangulating project, and it was very important for Labour back then to get away from this image that they could always be clobbered by the idea, you know, Labour is going to kind of tax you to something. Oh, actually, I can say tax you to buggery.
1: I always warn people not to libel, because those laws still stand here on Fubo Radio, but you know, language-wise, freedom of speech.
0: Freedom of speech, hooray. Yeah. Well, I won't be effing and blinding.
1: Oh, that's a shame.
0: Because I'm a bit prudish, but there we are.
1: I can't guarantee that I won't be, but good for you.
0: But you can... I think the problem is Ed Miliband is... He hasn't done a good enough job of making himself look business-friendly, because he's saying unpopular things like, we're going to clamp down on tax avoidance, we're not going to give huge subsidies to business and... You know, and all that stuff. And of course, business people, the moment you say, you know, we're going to increase corporation tax, what are we going to do? We're going to stop you, you know, channeling all your profits through some sort of tiny brass plate in the, you know, Principality of Luxembourg. They'll all go, oh, this is very bad, you know, very, very bad. We'll all leave. We'll all go and live somewhere else. Invariably, they don't. But it, you know, I mean, remember, each time there's been a sort of, like, if Labour wins the election, I'm going to leave the country. And, you know...
1: Yeah, and it's always people you're not that bothered about.
0: Yeah, it is. Oh, Lloyd Webber. We'll miss you.
1: Hey. Take your crap back, musicals and leave. Go away. Who else was it?
0: Can you leave us cats?
1: Was it Hugh Laurie as well? Was the other one? I mean,
0: was he? And I think Tracy Emin at one point complained that she's going to leave. Everyone rejoicing. Well, you know, I think quite well of her, but I think she hadn't really thought through the way...
1: You made your bed, now lie in it.
0: You made your bed, now lie in it. That's the unimprovable line on that one.
1: And there's been a visitor to the UK from abroad to Downing Street, which is... the Sun's had an absolute field day on this, haven't they?
0: Yeah, no, there's a fantastic hit job on this from my old friend and colleague, Simon English. It's the Greek finance minister, and this is my kind of guy. Marxist biker, and there's a sort of big arrow on the picture of him. He's meeting George Osborne outside number 10 or number 11, probably. And there's this sort of big red arrow pointed to his untucked shirt. This slovenly Greek git. He's turned up with this shirt, no tie, untucked.
1: Who does he
0: he's
1: think
0: got his
1: he
0: hands
1: is?
0: Stuffed in his pockets. George Osborne's standing there looking like he's impersonating a waxwork of himself at Madame Two Swords. And this is the most dangerous man in Europe.
1: The Sun says he looks like Lord Voldemort.
0: They
1: from
0: say, yeah,
1: they
0: compared
1: Potter.
0: Him not only to Lord Voldemort but to Doctor Doom. and so, actually, I think Doctor Doom's a slightly right-wing figure if you read the Fantastic Four. But this guy, he stands accused of, as well as having an untoucher, being an erratic Marxist.
1: What is an erratic Marxist?
0: I don't know. I first read it, I thought it said an erotic Marxist. I don't like the sound of that. He's married to an installation artist. He's got a Desmond Tutu degree from Essex University, which the Sun
1: I wonder what it doesn't
0: of.
1: Say what the degree's in. I mean, that's what I really want to know. I mean, if he's got a tutu in like
2: kite flying,
1: yeah, David Beckham studies from the University of Essex. I was like, what are his qualifications? The tutu is kind of
0: it might be
1: not the most important.
0: It's probably in a hard subject like economics, so he can be forgiven. Anyway,
1: in fact, maybe the Sun have just done a real hatchet job and they've

0: left that bit out. It's like, oh,
1: actually, yeah, economics bit.
2: But yeah, anyway,
0: used to play the university
2: in charge of renegotiating the Greek debt, and obviously, everybody's very scared that he's going to say that they don't have to pay off their colossal debts.
0: Well, that's not
2: going to
0: happen, though, is it?
2: No, I think clearly there's a bit of brinksmanship going on, because, you know, if he writes off all the Greek debt, that's going to, or simply defaults on all the Greek debt, you know, that's not going to be pretty for anybody. It's clearly the, you know, the Troika are all saying, no, you can't default on a penny. But, you know, he's got a democratic mandate to reform the relationship of the, you know, Greek bailout to Europe. And there's going to have to be a little bit of give and take one way or another, because Europe doesn't want a Grexit, because Christ knows what happens then. And clearly also Greece doesn't particularly want to suddenly become a third world country. So I think, I mean, you know,
0: we could be witnessing the end of the world.
2: We could be witnessing something slightly apocalyptic if all that happens. So there's everybody's being like, okay, being very calm. And
0: be nice to the man with his shirt untucked.
2: Exactly.
0: Not the Sun. They didn't get the memo.
2: Syriza, when they were campaigning, were able to say, you know, death to austerity, down with it, a very strong line. And the following, you know, the day after the election, I think it was this guy actually on the Today programme, was suddenly sounding very, very reasonable. And, you know, there's no question of leaving Europe. We're not going to frighten the horses, because obviously they're suddenly like, oh, we've suddenly got this enormous ticking bomb that we have to defuse in a very careful way. So I think everybody's going to play nice.
0: Okay. And talking of someone who's, people who are reneging on their initial tub-thumping claims is the government over the votes for English people. Blocking Scottish MPs from voting on English laws after the Scottish referendum, but they've kind of gone back on that now.
2: They've come up with a kind of peculiar compromise whereby English MPs will have a veto over the decisions of Scottish MPs on English laws, but Scottish MPs will still have a veto over the English laws. I mean, I'm slightly confused as to how all this will work. I have to confess,
0: I like to think of myself as
2: a sort of shrewd political analyst, even if nobody else does. And as far as I can tell, they've managed to make the West Lothian question even more complicated. almost as you look at this, you're like, no good will come of this.
0: Is it going to change anything, do we think? I mean, I go out with a government, senior government press officer, and it's interesting sort of seeing sometimes, for want of a better phrase, you've just got to bite a shit sandwich, haven't you?
2: I've got to bite
0: and,
2: a shit sandwich.
0: And basically what's happened here is they've talked big, and at the time I'm thinking, there's no way out of this, you can't do this. I can see what the workings and the machinations will be behind the scenes. I'll be like, we can't do this.
2: You've got your shit sandwich and you put a bit of ketchup on it and you just have a nibble.
0: How are we getting out of this?
2: Who knows what you're doing? I mean, I think the problem is that the politics of it's very weird anyway, because obviously they've got the SNP leaning on them very hard. They've got the UKIP, English votes for English laws. So the Tories are in this situation where they basically really, you know, want to have this kind of, I mean, they kind of need to be throwing a sop to the English, but at the same time they have to be careful because they've got to kind of keep the SNP in some way on side. They've got to, and Labour, of course, is desperate to avoid this, because if you do get a kind of English votes on English laws, they're, you know, MPs north of the border then entirely cease to matter, you know, in the Parliament. And so it's a massive mare's nest, and it's going to end in a kind of complicated little
0: conflict. And I can't wait for that to happen, by the way, because that's always fun when the fallout happens and they haven't done something. My favourite part time in politics. Right, we're going to play a song and we're going to come back and talk more papers with Sam Leith. We want to hear from you guys. The transfer window is very quiet. No one took the plunge, but have you ever taken the plunge? Have you ever made a change in your life or done something and, you know, you were sticking or twisting and you decided to twist? Did it go well? Did it go badly? Give us a shout. Get in touch, tom@foobarradio.com on the email, or tweet me at Foobar Radio, or you can call 0330 223 0200. I'm going to be asking Sam about whether he's done anything, taken a risk, and whether it went right or wrong. We'll do it after this. But Sam, if you could choose one song to play now, what's your favourite song?
2: Well, one of my absolute favourite songs is album track from the Pixies called Bird Dream of the Olympus Mons. I'm afraid my music taste, I haven't listened to any new music since 1995.
0: Not me. Yeah, so. Anyone who listens to my show will know that that's clearly the case too.
2: So, you know, sorry young people, that this is what we used to listen to in the old days.
0: This is indeed what we used to listen to. Here you go.

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1: Hello, welcome back. This is Tom Latcham. That was the Pixies. Good choice, Sam.
2: Thank you.
1: That was Sam Leith with his choice, his first favourite song. We'll get a couple more of them in a bit. Lovely tune. We've been asking, because the start of the show, we said that the transfer window was really boring yesterday. Nobody, hardly anybody moved. We want to know why. We also want to know whether you've ever decided to just take the plunge and move, unlike these boring footballers. You can email me, tom@foobarradio.com, or you can tweet me at foobarradio, or call 0330 223 0200, and we'll get you on air to tell us. I'm joined, as I said earlier, on the line now by Craig Hope, who's the North East football correspondent for the Daily Mail. Hello, Craig.
3: Morning, Tom.
1: How you doing?
3: Yeah, not too bad, not too bad. A little tired. For some reason, I was stupid enough to stay up last night in the vain hope that something was going to happen. In the end, five Newcastle players moved to Glasgow Rangers, and that was about as exciting as it got.
1: So you had so you actually had quite a quiet day.
3: In the end, yeah. I mean, it's still tiring because in many ways, you just sat around waiting for something to happen, but nothing is happening. So in a way, it's quite draining because there was nothing really of any note to write about. There was the odd rumour flying about. I think Sky were making up rumours just to kill rumours in the end, and just to sort of drive their show. But no, in the end, it was a bit of a disappointing day. Two bald men fighting over a comb was how our colleague referred to it.
1: And why do we think that there was no activity yesterday in the transfer market?
3: I think fundamentally, if you go back to how transfer deals have changed now, it's a lot harder to get transfers done. Gone are the days when one manager rings another, speaks to a player, do you fancy it, away you go. There's so many interested parties now, with agents and image rights and sell-on clauses, loan-back clauses. There's so much to get a deal done, and it's very hard to actually get it done in a 24-hour period. So what you now see is invariably loan deals until the end of the season, where it's a quick fix, and then you'll sit down in the summer and thrash out the finer details of a move. Also, as well, it's a lot harder for a player to move in January. If you just look at the basic logistics of life, a lot of footballers have families. It's harder to move a family in the winter. You're halfway through a school year as well. And I think players are reluctant to move in January, whereas in summer you've got a full 3 or 4 months to go at it.
1: It's quite sweet, really, that footballers are sort of bound by their children in schools. It's quite sweet. They're just like you or I, in a way. So, Craig, I'm asking people whether they've ever taken a risk and whether it's ever paid off. Have you ever personally taken a risk, either professionally or personally or in your love life? And has it worked or has it ever failed?
3: Yeah, well, of course, we know each other quite well, don't we, Tom? And it was a few years ago. I was working up here in the north of England as a local journalist, and I had been for a number of years trying to get on a national newspaper up here, and nothing was really happening. And it dawned on me that you've got to really come to London to be in front of the decision makers. So I come down, I think I met yourself, had a pint with yourself, and we talked about the whys and wherefores of freelancing in and around London. Took the plunge a couple of years ago.
1: I can't believe you took the plunge off my advice.
3: despite your advice, I still decided to go ahead and do it. And yeah, Kit came down, knocked on every door in town. All the major national newspapers got my foot in the door at the Mail, and things just took off from there. Really, that they liked me, took me on. Worked in London for a year or so, then they sent me back up the North East as their North East correspondent. So yeah, that was a risk which worked. Left my wife behind in the North East. Went down to London by myself and stayed on it in a friend's spare room.
1: Where's the downside?
3: Yeah, it was perfect.
4: She might be listening.
1: Oh, sorry, Craig, sorry. Yeah. But, you know, you're a proud Geordie. North East football correspondent for the Daily Mail, is that your perfect job?
3: I suppose it's a brilliant job. It's an incredible job. I absolutely love it, yeah. I mean, we actually came down to London and joked. My wife eventually followed me down. We loved it that much that the plan is perhaps to come back down one day. But no, for the time being, it is the dream job. Of course it is. It's better than working for a living anyway.
1: Good man. Excellent. Thanks, Craig. That's great to hear from you. Cheers, mate. That was Craig Hope, who landed his dream job after taking the plunge. Fair play to him. Have you ever done the same? Did it go as well as Craig, or did it go horribly wrong? Give us a shout. tom@foobarradio.com on the email. 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If you want any advice, it worked for Craig. If you want advice off me on where to go next,
4: it's a whole new slot on your show, isn't it?
1: Yeah, absolutely.
4: Ask
1: Tom. If you're struggling and you think, That sounded like he sorted Craig's life out. 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Sam, have you ever... I'm here with Sam Leaf still, who's the Evening Standard columnist, my favourite columnist of all. Have you ever taken a risk or a gamble? And has it
2: well,
1: ever paid
2: I had a gamble taken for me, you could say, because I worked for the Daily Telegraph for 10 years or so, and then suddenly it seems to have happened to quite a lot of people in who worked for that paper over the years. I suddenly, abruptly, one morning, got the sack, was made redundant, right. And I was like, right, okay. And this actually, just by pure timing, I was made freelance. I think freelanced as a verb.
1: I know it well.
2: Verb. Yeah, exactly. You've had the same experience. But it happened to coincide with the week in which my then-girlfriend, now-wife, was having her 12-week scan for our first child. And I just got in place a mortgage to buy us a house to move into. And so there was a kind of bit of a... Yeah, are we going to sort of... just not buy a house and we'll bring up our first child in my tiny bachelor pad in Brixton.
1: And so what did you do in the end?
2: We just went ahead because I thought otherwise we'd never be able to get another mortgage.
1: And how did you... where did you end up?
2: I basically just sold my arse.
1: Did you make much?
2: Not literally. Well, not often literally. I just took the view that you know, if you want me to write an article about, you know, wearing hair extensions, you... fine. Need someone to cover themselves in jelly and slide down a mountain? 10p a word? Okay.
1: Word? That's good. Quentin Letts, I've told, gets a pound a word.
2: You see, that wasn't all that much.
1: He writes a lot.
2: He does write a lot.
1: I mean, actually, will do that first night review. That's fine. No, that's fine.
2: Well, I know, I mean, you know, back in the 70s and 80s when newspapers still had lots and lots of money, I mean, the story of Craig Brown, who's a very brilliant columnist and satirist and does those parodies in Private Eye. Craig used to, I know from his former flatmate, he used to lie in his bed with his typewriter on his knees in the morning, and he'd simply tap away, and then every time he slid the carriage back and it went ding, he'd go 50p.
1: That sounds like a great life. I like the sound of that.
2: Those were good times. I think it's you know, we shall not see the like again.
1: No, absolutely not. So you've got some more stories. What else has caught your eye in the papers today?
2: Well, there is, you know, Dominique Strauss-Kahn. You know, he is the gift that just keeps on giving. There's a headline, Octoprosy.
1: That's in the Sun, of course.
2: You know, he's on trial for the fantastic... I didn't even know this was a crime, although obviously I'd expect it would be. Something called aggravated pimping, which just sounds like, you know, making your car really smashing. Anyway, DSK...
1: Really smashing.
2: Marvellous.
1: that's the Pimp My Ride that they rejected.
2: Exactly.
1: You couldn't see 50 Cent going, no, that is a smashing pimp.
2: I did audition. It didn't work. They took 50 Cent and said... Fiddy, as I believe he's called.
1: That would have been a wholly different programme.
2: That would have
1: Pimp
2: been
1: My Ride with Sam Leaf.
2: Both of us.
1: That is proper boss.
2: Look at those chromes. anyway, we've got Dominique Strauss-Kahn. We're hearing evidence in this trial for aggravated pimping. And there's a prostitute called Sandrine Vandenschrick who said she walked into a hotel room and saw him, quote, being taken care of by 7 hookers.
1: Great.
2: I mean, that's taking very, very good care of him, isn't it? That's really...
1: that's almost one...
2: Yeah, you don't get that on the NHS.
1: One, two, three, four, five. That's more than one for each limb.
2: Yes, I was trying.
1: I mean, I don't know what they're going to do with the limbs, but then you've got, obviously, the other thing. Actually, that perfect number when you think about it, really.
2: You can have every limb kissed. You've thought about it harder than I have.
1: Every limb kissed.
2: Oh, kissed. Oh, bless you.
1: No, but then are the other things kissed as well? That's perfect number, really, because there's 5 limbs and then two extra bits, so...
2: What this story occurs to me is lacking is a diagram.
1: Where were these women? That's the real question.
2: What were they doing? You know, are they charging by the hour or by the limb or by the kick?
1: Well, I suspect he probably could
2: afford
1: it.
2: Also, his co-defendant, I love this guy, his co-defendant is called Dodo the Pimp. I mean, what a name.
1: Well, if his mum was going to name him that, it was always going to end up that way, wasn't he?
2: You think with that name, is it Mr. and Mrs. Le Pimp, you know? He'd have taken up another line of work, you know.
1: It's really obvious what I'm going to do now.
2: Exactly. Be a primary school teacher, maybe.
1: And, brilliant. And what, My favourite story of the one of my favourite stories of the day is they come around every year, these stories, and it's about Ofgem's advice for people on how to save money. Rather than, you know, helping us to save money by speaking to the energy companies, this is their duty.
2: A bit like a we're not allowed to say that.
1: Exactly. Rather than speaking to them, they've offered some rather unusual advice. What is it this year?
2: Yeah, well, it's light touch regulation. So what they're saying is that actually the best way for us to save our money for food was by eating a packed lunch. So the idea is you're like, well, should I go to Pret a Manger and heat my house? No, I'll heat my house so I don't freeze along with my child in his cot, and I'll make myself a cheese sandwich at home. And that's Ofgem telling us how to go about.
1: Whenever it's cold, I always like, rather than having an electric blanket, I do some bed running.
2: Do you ever do bed running?
1: You just like run in your bed to sort of create some heat under the covers.
2: I'm not sure what my wife would think if I started bed running. What are you doing?
1: Well, they say as well, other things that they say include jogging. So you could just jog in bed. You should jog in bed instead of paying for the gym.
2: Jog down to make your packed lunch. Don't go.
1: Was it Ofgem's role to say, don't pay for a gym, go jogging? That's not your remit there, Ofgem, is it? You're meant to be.
2: Mission creep is what this gets called, I think. It's meant to be, you know, don your socks to save money. wear an extra jumper. You know, I think Ofgem could probably just pare themselves down to something a bit more specific, like bashing the energy companies.
1: So they do this every year, Ofgem, don't they? They always offer their. And rather than, you know, doing it in the summer when it's not that cold or whatever to save, they always do it in the winter when you're going to be really cold and you really need that energy.
2: In the summer, you don't really need a packed lunch.
1: But who is in their PR and marketing team that thinks every year we get absolutely slaughtered for this every year? Now let's do it again.
2: Exactly.
1: Who is it that's running this the PR campaign there? I want to know. Actually, I'm going to try and find out. I'm going to try and Google that. Find out who their PR is and whether
2: Google
1: they're any
2: them
1: good.
2: And yeah, name and shame them.
1: Producer Alex, get on it. I want to know who's doing Ofgem's PR, and we'll get them on. We'll try and get them on. See why they keep doing this. I think that's a good idea. No, we'll do that if we've got time. Anyway, we're going to play another song, and we're going to come back shortly after this. But we've got just some messages coming, and we want to know, how have you ever changed your life? Get in touch, Tom at foodbyradio.com, on the email. Tweet us at foodbyradio, or call us 0330-223-0200. I'll put my teeth in a minute. Ed says, not me personally, but Mark Reckless fancied a change and took the bold move of going on a free transfer to UKIP. Could have been strong in the centre with the Tories. Now he's an average right winger stuck on the back bench. Oh, that's good. It's quite good, though. Yeah. Well, with football,
2: multiple
1: football
2: puns working.
1: Exactly. You should probably. I don't know what you do, Ed, but you could probably work for the Sun. In fact, the Sun the other day did a tweet that said, Can you give us a headline for this picture? And if it's any good, we'll use it in the paper. And they did. It's like, you subs would do anything to get out of work.
2: Exactly.
1: Well, you sacked all your subs now and you're just tweeting people saying, yeah, come on, you can write the headlines in the Sun now.
2: It's crowdsourcing.
1: I'm hoping that they came out with, that Twitter came up with the Octopussy, because that was very good. Sam, so what's your second song that you'd like to play?
2: Well, this is an even older song. This is Dusty Springfield doing a song, I think, is a Bob Dylan song. It's also a Bird song called Going Back, which is all about being really old, which is something that one feels increasingly when one's asking for Dusty Springfield songs to be played on the radio.
1: Well, this is Dusty Springfield going back. We'll be coming back right after this.

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1: Sam, you're excelling yourself with these music choices. That was lovely.
2: Thank you.
1: So that's the voice of Sam Leaf. He's the author and he's an author and also a columnist for the Evening Standard. And he's going through the papers. We've been asking if you've made a change in your life and it's gone well or it's gone badly. We want to hear from you. 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Rob Lee tweets, met a girl on Holes, asked her out months later, and even though long distance, 3 and a bit years later, we're still together.
2: Aww.
1: Well done, Rob. Fair play, mate. Good lad. Right, yeah, so what stories have also... This is a weird one because you've got... Sam just told me why this particular story, which is a weird story, which I picked out earlier, has a particular resonance with him, and he's here to hear
2: explain
1: why.
2: Yeah, this story speaks to me because there's an absolutely grotesque full page in the Mirror called The Dead Zoo. And it's... I mean, it's a sort of funny-come-horrific story because it's basically this zoo in Gaza, which clearly, you know, Gaza not being the most stable and, you know, nice place to live at the moment. The
1: Forever.
2: Zoo on the Gaza Strip, well, yeah, not for donkey's years. The zoo on the Gaza Strip, they can't really keep it up as a zoo. So when the animals die, the owner is basically stuffing them and sticking them back in their cages. But he's...
1: Get many visitors today?
2: The idea that Mohammed Awaida, the owner of the zoo in Khan Yunis, says, the idea to stuff animals started after the Gaza war. We learnt to do it from the internet. like many things you've learnt to do from the internet.
1: Stuffing lions isn't one of them.
2: It's not all that easy. So there's a picture of this lion, which
1: is green.
2: Once mighty lion is turning green as the headline. And they've got animal tragic. Body of porcupine in dirt.
1: I mean, that barely looks like a porcupine.
2: It barely looks like... They've got this... I mean, the spines, the quills are definitely in there, but the porcupine itself is looking pretty horrible. And this... It's all spoke to me because I myself have my own experiences of crap taxidermy, not just growing up watching the, you know... I think That's Life used to specialise in producing cats that had, like, four eyes and looked like a frisbee.
1: Here's a carrot that looks like a penis.
2: Exactly. Well, they also had the rubbish taxidermy. But my first book, which... You may not have heard of because it sold about one copy
1: to
2: my mum.
1: I've got that book. No,
2: you've got it now. Of course you haven't. A rare unsigned copy can be found. It was called Dead Pets, Eat Them, Stuff Them, Love Them. I mean, why did this book not sell millions? I don't know. But in the course of researching this book, I went to a taxidermy course and I stuffed a jay.
1: So you... You decided to write the book before you took up taxidermy.
2: I took up taxidermy in order to, you know, learn a bit. I went to a taxidermist conference. I went to a residential taxidermy course and I stuffed my own jay. I was very proud of it. And my friends started giving me, you know, odd bits of taxidermy as a present. So when I met my now
1: wife... Like roadkill.
2: But pretty much, yeah. When I met my now wife, you know, there were two or three choice items of taxidermy in my flat. And she was like, those are going out. And so...
1: what were they?
2: Well, there was the jay, which, you know, Margaret Jay, I called it. And that was mounted above the spare bedroom.
1: You could have called it Robert Jay.
2: I could have called it Robert Jay. I didn't think of that. But my wife was like, that bird is rotting. And I was like, it is not. It's been stuffed with the finest care, and there's borax in there and everything.
1: I got it from Gaza. Gaza's not rotting.
2: Well, what's that stuff that's falling onto the bed? I was like, oh, okay. and a squirrel, a very boggle-eyed squirrel, also went. So I feel the pain of this guy in the Gaza Zoo. It's not as easy as it looks, stuffing lions. Mm. It really isn't. Not as easy as it looks. And this man should be admired for his efforts. But no, taxidermy, it's a wonderful, wonderful hobby. But it does... You need a bit more help.
1: Do they get many visitors, do we think? I mean, they're probably more likely to just be trying to stay alive than go to the zoo.
2: I think, well, maybe they've stuffed some visitors. Perhaps the, you know...
1: That's standing there, look at it.
2: I do like this bit
1: at the end. Khan Yunis is one of five zoos in the territory. Five zoos in Gaza Strip. The Gaza Strip's tiny. I mean, this is not a place that needs five zoos, I don't think.
2: No, well, to be fair, there's probably... It's very small. The zoo, you know, the bowling alley's probably been bombed. That's what there is to do.
1: So they're just going to the zoo with the stuffed animals. But yeah, in 2009, one zoo in Gaza City painted white donkeys with black stripes to make them look like zebras because it was too expensive to replace two that died.
2: I mean, this is
1: a really sad tale.
2: It is actually a sad tale, and it's obviously a horrendous humanitarian tragedy going on. So really, you know, one doesn't want to play it completely for laughs, but there is something.
1: But it's quite amusing.
2: There is something very grisly about this green line.
1: We've got a call.
2: The green line.
1: Very good. So we've got a call from someone who has taken a plunge and changed their life. She's Zarina, and she's got in touch on 0330 223 0200. Oh, she's gone. She's gone. Oh, well. We were going to take a call of her, but she's gone. Oh, line two. Oh, there you go. Zarina, are you there?
3: I'm here. Yeah, hi.
1: I put up the wrong thing. I'm sorry. It's Adam. The producer keeps moving around. I think he's trying to trick me today. He's trying to set me up, make me look silly. How are you?
3: I'm good, thank you. I'm fine.
1: And I understand that you quit your job without another job to go to.
3: Yeah, basically.
1: Is that the wisest move to do?
3: Probably not. But then I just thought. I'd been thinking about it for ages, and when you're in a job and you've been in it for quite a while, it's quite easy to think, you know what, it's fine, I'll leave once I find something else, and then you don't have any impetus to actually find anything else because you just go to your job every day, so you don't really tend to find anything else. So, and then it got to the point, I came back after the Christmas holidays, and I had 3 weeks off at Christmas, and I really realised how much I really actually hated my job. And then decided that.
1: What were you doing? What was it that you hated?
3: I don't think it was a myriad of different things, really. But
1: what job was it though? What were you doing?
3: I was working in publishing,
1: right?
3: On the advertising sales side, and which is soulless. And it just got to the point where I wasn't using my brain. I felt like I was just doing the same things, repetitiveness over and over again. And it just got to the point where I was like, if I don't spring myself from here, I'm still going to be here in 15 years' time wondering where the hell my life went. So I just thought, do you know what? I've got to... Sometimes you have to go all in and back yourself.
1: You've got the fear. And, have you got the fear now? Because you remember that Friends... remember that Friends episode that Rachel quit her job because she was told by Ross, you know, she needed the fear. Have you got the fear, and is it spurring you on to work to find a job?
3: I think that's why I did it, because I needed to feel like I needed to do it. So I have got a little bit of a fear now, because I'm thinking, oh, God, I need a job. But, you know, the point is that I did it because... I know I wanted a complete move away from what I was doing, and this gives me time to sort of, you know, I'm not going to rush into finding something permanent. I'm happy to just sort of plod along doing temporary stuff until I find the right role for me and sort of.
1: So you are working. You're not like living off beans.
3: No, well, I'm still kind of on gardening leave at the moment.
1: Oh, I love gardening leave. That's my favourite kind of leave. How's your garden?
3: It's looking terrible.
1: Oh, we need to put some more work into it.
3: That kind of finishes next Monday. So I'm kind of now, I'm in a bit of a race against the clock, really, because I'm like, oh my God, I need to find another job. But the point is that I don't mind just doing bits and pieces here and there until I find the right role for myself. But I think if anyone's looking to do it, I would totally say go for it, because
1: you haven't got a job.
3: I know I haven't got a job yet.
2: I know, she wants their jobs.
1: No, yeah, it's true.
3: Thanks for the support there. But no, I just feel like, because sometimes you can be so comfortable, it's like a pair of slippers, and you never ever will have the drive to leave if you feel like every morning you're just going to get up and you're just going to keep going and doing the same thing, and you always say tomorrow is going to be different, and tomorrow is never different until you make the change. And then at least then you'll know that you're not happy doing what it is you're doing, and you will just go out and make the change. And I think that's why I had to do it, because I just couldn't face coming home from work being miserable, and that's what I haven't.
1: Sam, that's it. Me and you, we're leaving now, right? This is it. We're done with this job. Is finished. It's over. I'm going to have to find someone else. So I'm going to quit. Zarina, I wish you all the best in finding a job. Thanks for giving us a call, darling.
3: No worries. Thank you.
1: Cheers. That was Zarina giving us a call on 0330 223 0200 to tell us how she changed her life. She took the plunge and went for it. It's not quite worked out just yet, but. You never know. We have all our
2: Perhaps
1: fingers
2: somebody
1: crossed.
2: Somebody will offer a job from listening to her on FUBAR Radio.
1: Fingers crossed, indeed. And if she does, she'll get her back on to say how she got a FUBAR-related job. So, Sam, we've come to the end of this pay-per-view, which I've enjoyed immensely. Thank you very much. Very amusing. And it's time for your final song. But before then, people can follow you on Twitter.
2: I'm at Questing Vole on Twitter.
1: Questing
2: Vole.
1: What's that mean? Is that another thing
2: actually,
1: you stuffed?
2: It's weirdly enough, I have Boris Johnson, the Mayor of London, to thank for that.
1: Really?
2: When he was editing The Spectator, he asked me to do a diary column for him. And the one thing he was really interested in was what it was going to be called. And he named it The Questing Vole after the Evelyn Waugh's Scoop has a whole thing where there's a nature writer who writes, "Feather-footed through the plashy fen passes the Questing Vole." And so, historically, the Mayor of London is responsible for my Twitter handle.
1: Very good. That's quite the claims of fame. A little name drop there with Boris Johnson.
2: It is.
1: Could be future PM.
2: He could be.
1: And then it's even a better story.
2: I'll put it on my Twitter bio.
1: Yeah. I mean, it's probably the only thing we'll be delighted about Boris Johnson becoming the PM for, but there you go.
2: I think that might be. And we would live in interesting times.
1: We would indeed. Get in touch with me. Anything you want to say, to tell me. Have you ever made a change to your life? Give us a shout. tom@foobarradio.com on the email, or tweet me @foobarradio, or you can call 0330-223-0200. Right after this, we're going to be playing a pre-recorded interview that I did with Channel 4, the stars of Channel 4's comedy Catastrophe, Rob Delaney and Sharon Horgan. It's brilliant. It's in its third week now. It's a funny interview. Stay tuned for that. But Sam, as we bid you goodbye, is there a final song you'd like us to play?
2: Final song, yes please, because I've seen them probably a dozen times now and I've never seen them play this one. It's my favourite band, Sonic Youth, playing Sugarcane.
1: Sonic Youth, if you're listening, next time you play in London, play this for Sam Leith. Thank you.

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1: Joining us on the line now is Sharon Horgan, the writer, and Rob Delaney, I should say, the American comedian, both of whom wrote and star in Catastrophe, which is a new Channel 4 sitcom that's currently airing. And I've got to say, it's absolutely brilliant. Welcome, guys.
2: Hi. Thanks for having us.
1: No, thank you. Thanks for joining us. So I've seen a couple of episodes now, but it's different to anything that's been on TV before, and it really, I thought it was incredibly funny. It stands out from a lot of the dross, frankly, that passes off for TV comedies and sitcoms at the moment. How did you come up with the idea, guys?
3: Well, we both have human babies and are married to other adults. And it, both of those things are challenging, and they both make us laugh a lot. And so we wanted to see if we could capture that sort of situation on a TV screen.
2: Well, yes, but also we wanted to, we wanted to make a sort of romantic comedy that had a real bite to it as well, you know, so these people, the characters in the show, they really like each other, but we throw them into the deep end of a relationship immediately. She gets pregnant. There's, you know, as you know, having seen it, there's all sorts of crap that comes their way. And we just like the idea of seeing people sort of really battle to kind of continue to like each other while we throw a bunch of catastrophes at them.
1: And is it based on real life experiences?
2: It's based on your life.
1: How do you know?
3: You.
1: Oh, really?
3: Yeah, and we're going to need you to dial it up. It hasn't been that interesting the last few weeks.
1: I know. No, my girlfriend is pretty mental, to be honest. So there's plenty of catastrophes that come my way. And Rob, why did you want to make a show for a British audience? I mean, obviously, you're huge on Twitter. You've got a big following in America, certainly. Probably people in the UK won't have heard of you as much, perhaps. Why did you decide that you wanted to make this show for a British TV?
3: Yeah, well, no, I didn't at all.
1: Coming over here, taking our TV series.
3: No, I really didn't. No, I was over here doing stand-up, and I just, for a few times in the last 2 years, I've been able to come over here and do stand-up. And so then the opportunity arose for me to write a script for Channel 4, and I took it and asked Sharon if she wanted to do it with me, because I wanted the show to be good. I knew if I did it by myself, no one would care, because it would be garbage. Rubbish, as I believe you say. That's an Italian man.
1: That's it. That's
3: hugging,
1: exactly how you say
3: the word rubbish out of a British guy. And I'm so glad it is now, because here we got, you know, in the UK, get to write every episode together. In the US, we would have had a writer's room with 13 people in it. And not that that doesn't produce good shows, but I'm a despot and I'm not a nice person. And I can barely share credit with one person, let alone another 13.
2: Yeah, but also, I mean, the thing about Channel 4 is there's not that many channels in the world that do what they do and who would let you just do what you want, really. I mean, apart from giving us great sort of guidance along the way, they really just let us go for it. And I think that's a tricky thing to get anywhere. I mean, and especially in the US.
1: Well, I was going to ask you that, Sharon. I was a huge fan of Pulling, which you wrote for BBC Three a while ago. I think it had, was it a couple of series? And then they pulled it. Sorry, excuse the pun. Did that influence your decision to take it to Channel 4?
2: Oh, no, actually. Things get cancelled all the time. I think the thing with the BBC and BBC Three at that time was they were good enough to take a risk on Dennis and I, who had done nothing, not a single thing, a little bit of sketch here and there, you know, and give us the chance to do it. So I still think BBC, BBC Three, and when it goes online, you know, it's still a great place to grow and sort of get better at your work. You know, they support new comedy, but I don't know. I think Channel 4 just suited this tone for this show. They really did, and it felt like immediately, you know, comfortable in the right place.
1: Well, in the first episode, you say the word cunt three times.
2: You just said it.
1: Yeah,
2: oh, my God.
1: It's fine. 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We are the home of uncensored radio.
3: Exactly. FUBAR indeed. indeed.
1: Frankly, dropping the C-bomb on FUBAR is nothing. You know, that's like the least worrying thing we do. But it is risque in that sense. You do say the word cunt three times in the first episode. Did you have to get an okay from the boss? I know at BBC, for instance, the C-word has to be signed off by the number two in the BBC. Did you have to get a sign-off from someone high up in Channel 4? Or did they just say, nah, go for it. Use it as many times as you want.
2: You take it to the head cunt, and then they
3: make you sign why you want to write it with a number two. So.
1: Is that how Channel 4 works?
2: No, you have to have a reason for all of it. I mean, it sounds dull, but actually it makes you write better, I think. You know, I love language like that. I think a fuck is a great sentence enhancer. I think if there's the right place for all sorts of words. But you should be made to explain yourself, because it just, you know, sometimes you go through our scripts and we'd sort of go, no, we need to do a sort of like a fuck sort of clearance of,
3: oh yeah,
2: you
3: yeah.
2: know, a fuck sweep, and yeah. and we take a few out, because I think if they're unnecessary, then you kind of think, well, that's just lazy.
1: Too much fucking.
3: We're editing an episode right now where I just watched a scene and I was like, that's enough F words.
2: Yeah, I know the scene you mean as well. So too many.
3: We'll take a few out and we'll stick them up your arse.
1: I don't know what accent that was. And so, and talking about fucking, there was quite a few sex scenes as well in it. Were they? How was that to film? Was it embarrassing, or do you don't mind?
2: Well, it was not that embarrassing, because we were doing a little a little porno on the side, so we just come from something much worse.
1: Yeah. Well, you might make some money out of that.
2: It was fine, my
3: genitals were horribly damaged by a dog a few months ago, so I'm really no sort of threat to any kind, so it's just they more pity me. So Sharon was like, is this okay, are you all right, and I'd cry and they would edit out the tears with CGI.
1: In what way were your genitals damaged by a dog, Rob?
3: Just they're not really there anymore. It's just sort of like, you know, before you cook hamburger, have you ever made hamburger at home where you grind up meat yourself?
1: Lovely.
2: He's just being a prick, really.
1: No, you're kidding me. And it was a funny show, and you guys clearly, from just chatting to you now, get on like a house on fire. Did you have problems with corpsing?
2: I'm pretty bad at it. I do laugh, but I don't know. We had such a short amount of time to do this, and we were up against it, and I think we became sensible very quickly, right?
3: Yeah, I mean, I can only think of one. There was one scene with Mark Bonnar. You remember the large animal?
2: Oh, yeah.
3: And I just couldn't get it together. And you very helpfully yelled something.
2: Yeah, I was like, it's not funny, Rob, yeah. in my most cool, hissy voice, and that sort of shut him up. I'm not saying we didn't have fun. We loved every minute of it, I have to say, but we couldn't monkey around on this. We really were up against it, so we were very grown up and sensible.
1: Well, that doesn't sound like you. And you got Carrie Fisher and Ashley Jensen to co-star, both of whom are huge stars. How did you manage to get them on board, Rob?
3: Well, Ashley Jensen, you're sort of friendly with?
2: I was friendly with Ash, and so I asked her, and then with Carrie Fisher, we sent a picture of Rob's genitals before the dog.
3: Before they were mutilated, they were amazing.
2: And we said, you know, come and play.
1: And that was enough to tempt Carrie Fisher out.
2: Yeah.
1: Well, quite. I mean, that is the rumour about Carrie Fisher. And so together you have a child you will eventually have a child, you'd hope, unless things go horribly wrong. If you had a real child between you, what qualities would you most like it to have from you and least like it to have?
2: Oh, jeez. I mean, I tend to be a bit of an anxious person. I would hate my kid to have any of my dreadful anxiety. Also, you know, my feet aren't great.
1: What about you, Rob?
3: They're all right. I mean, yes, they're misshapen, but once you get sort of used to looking at them, they're obvious. You don't look at them and think, what are those? I mean, you know their feet, even though they're sort of...
1: And what about you, Rob? What would you least like to pass on to your child?
3: least like you. If I could not pass on abject alcoholism, that would be great.
1: Yeah,
3: I would really be thrilled if I could not pass that one on.
1: That's handy,
3: And then what would I like them to have? I mean, I think obviously my smile.
1: Your chin? You've got your chin, your strong chin?
3: That'd be nice. I said smile. You pronounce that chin? No, my chin, that'd be fine.
1: And Rob, I read an interview with you where you said that that if you that it wasn't very real because if you got someone pregnant in America, in the UK, you'd drop them like a stone. Is that true?
3: No, I think I just said that to be mean. I mean, I'm a pretty nice guy. I mean, I'm trying to annoy and upset you, but in real life, if I cared about you, I'd be very kind to you and try. And if I got you pregnant, if I get you pregnant, I'm going to be nice to you, and you can take that to the bank.
1: And what about perhaps a second series when UKIP have banned all immigration and then you have to have a transatlantic relationship bringing up a kid on either side of the Atlantic?
2: Oh, jeez. I think we just moved to Necker Island.
3: Yeah, I don't know where that is, but I'd love to go there.
2: Move to Necker Island and just take it from there.
1: and would you think there will be a second series?
2: Oh, bloody well hope so.
3: We hope so. You know, we have ideas for it. If they want to make one, they have our phone number.
1: You'd hope they've got your phone numbers.
2: Yeah.
1: Otherwise, I'd never be able to contact you. And Rob, you've got more than a million Twitter followers. Do you feel responsibility with, you know, with great power comes responsibility and that sort of thing? And what's the stupidest thing you've ever tweeted that you've regretted afterwards?
3: The stupidest thing I've ever tweeted. I wrote a book that came out about a year ago. And I think when the British version came out, I tweeted a picture of me naked, but bare, just covered with a pile of books. And yeah,
2: oh
3: and you, it's not, I don't think it's really online anymore because my wife saw that and didn't like it and said, "Please take that down." And I did. She doesn't mind if I'm naked for money, but when I just voluntarily post like a naked self-portrait, she's like, "Can you pretend?"
2: Oh
3: to,
2: my God, I didn't see
3: yeah.
2: that.
3: I'm sorry that wasn't funny.
1: No, but you don't want the world to see your misshapen genitals.
3: Yeah, good point. Yeah.
1: So the book was handy. And what about you, Sharon? Do you have a tweet when you've been drinking? That's always a bad move.
2: Not really. No, I tweeted a picture of myself looking very drunk with my friend by accident, purely by accident. I woke up in the morning and saw it there, and I was pretty distressed. But That was an accident. I don't want anyone to see what I look like when I'm drunk.
1: And finally, we're doing a question of the day because of your show, obviously called Catastrophe, where we were asking listeners what their biggest ever catastrophe was. Can you recall either of your biggest ever catastrophes?
2: In what sort of area?
1: Any area at all. What's your worst? What's the worst catastrophe that's ever happened to you?
2: When I was 5 months pregnant, my Rhodesian Ridgeback launched himself at me from a great height and knocked me over.

0: Wait to see the rest of the series, and I hope that you get a second series because I thought it was absolutely fantastic. Cheers!
1: Oh, thank you
2: very much.
1: That's really kind.
0: Cheers for joining us, and yeah, it's great to talk to you.
1: All right,
2: thank
1: great
2: you so much.
1: Bye.
0: Thanks,
1: now.
0: Guys. That was Rob Delaney and Sharon Horgan, the writers and stars of new Channel 4 comedy sitcom Catastrophe, which is on Channel 4's, I think, at 10 p.m. on Mondays. But it's quality, so do watch it.
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0: Yes, on the eve of the new Premier League darts season, which is why this song's playing. It's the song that's revolutionised darts. It's changed it beyond a pub game and moved it into a modern sport that it is. I'm joined by one of the sport's most intriguing characters. It's James Wade. He's the second most successful player in PDC history, behind legend of the game Phil Taylor. In 2007, he became the youngest player to win a major PDC title. That was at the age of 24, and he's since won loads and loads and loads of stuff, including the Premier League, which starts this weekend. He won that in 2009. However, in 2010, James was diagnosed with bipolar disorder, which, given the pressure he faces on the hockey, makes it pretty remarkable he's able to play to such a high standard, really. And he's here to talk to us all about it and coping with the disorder and that sort of thing. How are you, James?
1: Very good.
0: It's nice.
1: Very good.
0: Thanks for coming.
1: Thank you.
0: You got it through the snow.
1: Just about. Put me in a good mood to start off with, so it's all good, all good.
0: But you are in a good mood. We were talking outside just a minute ago, and you are in a good mood, and it's... Thank you for being in a good mood. Is it tough sometimes to make sure, given you've got bipolar? I mean, tell us a little bit, I suppose, about bipolar, because not everyone will know it and understand it.
1: I've got to try and be careful how I explain this. The best way to explain it is... when women can be quite angry now and then, that's the best way to explain bipolar.
0: Right.
1: It's
0: okay.
1: It's uncontrollable.
0: Right.
1: No one understands it unless you have it.
0: Yeah.
1: And it's hard for people to tolerate you as well.
0: Really?
1: Because people say, oh, you're just using it as an excuse. Don't get me wrong, sometimes I do something stupid and I say, I've got bipolar. But no, it's hard to understand. It's hard to tolerate, you know. When your good days are good, you're great, you're bouncing off the ceilings. Mm. But you know, when you have one of those days, at the end of the day, you think, I know what's coming tomorrow.
0: Mm.
1: You know.
0: And so, given, as I was saying, the pressure that you face, you've got thousands of fans screaming at you, drunk fans screaming at you. You're on telly. You are the sole focus of that. You're throwing three darts into a very small area. How tough is that when you're, for instance, having your bad day?
1: I think when you're having a bad day, you take everything personal. If you've got bipolar or you have no issues at all. But like I say, when you've got thousands of people focused on you, and yes, some of them have had a drink, some a few too much.
0: That's an understatement of the year, James.
1: It's like they've been allowed out, haven't they? So, you know, they're not allowed out, but they get to go out and they're like, oh my God, I can drink. You know, wife's not here to catch up. But yeah, it's hard because you take it personal, and you know, like I say, a few of them had a little bit too much to drink, and you just take it personal, you know, and you shouldn't.
0: Mm.
1: You know, and you get yourself into a right frenzy and you just wind yourself up.
0: Mm. So, so you were diagnosed in 2010 and you went, I understand, to the priories for treatment. Did you know for a while that you were ill? How long had you been feeling it that way before 2010 and your diagnosis?
1: It's quite weird because as a kid, you know, I would do outrageous things, you know, things that just, you think, oh my God, I can't believe I used to say things like that. And I still do it now. Or I used to do something really stupid to feel I had to fit in. You know, at one point, I actually thought, when I was a real... I can't remember how old I was. I think I was about 5 or 6, 7 maybe. And that's how early it was I identified myself. And I just... at the time, I just thought, am I disabled? I mean, I didn't know any other word for it at 6, 7 years old. Mm. And I thought there was something wrong then.
0: Mm.
1: You know, and...
0: So was it a relief then in 2010 when you were finally diagnosed and you were like, I knew there was something wrong?
1: Yeah, it was a relief, but kind of bit gutted, you know, because it's not something you can take, you know, it's not like a headache, is it?
0: No.
1: Or sunburn, you know, put a bit of cream on it.
0: No, it's true.
1: Go away. I use sunburn there. but no, it's, you know, it's, it was disappointment, but a great relief, like you say, you know. Mm. And the thing that made me go into the Priory was, you know, my mum's always like, you must do this, you must do that, and this is this, and that's that. And she's always

0: got an opinion, my mum, bless her.
1: Mm.
0: My dad never says anything. And I just said to my dad, what do you reckon, Dad? And he went, I just want my son back.
1: Mm.
0: That was enough for me.
1: Sweet.
0: And away I went.
2: And was it, were the results instant? I mean, obviously you can then have take drugs for it and have psychiatry and all that sort of thing. Were the results, did you notice them?
0: It's not something you can be diagnosed with bang on, yes, you have bipolar, or bang on, yes, you have ADHD, you know? You can sit down and speak to a psychiatrist and that you can say, well, you've got the traits of it, you know. It takes a long time to make sure you've got it right, you know. And there's different types of bipolar, you know, highs, lows. And it isn't a 5-second process.
2: Well, of course it's not. And what were the, what were the lows like? I mean, obviously we can understand elation. Most people can understand elation. Most people have been elated at one point in their life. But it's the sort of crashing lows, I think, that most people won't understand. What were they like?
0: I think the worst one I ever had was, I've forgotten what, but I'm terrible with dates as well, I'm useless. Don't ask me anything about dates for darts, because I'm rubbish. No, one of the worst times I had, apart from, you know, in the Priory, was, you know, I laid in bed on my birthday, and I was just praying. It sounds really exaggerated, like it's not true, but it's genuine true. I was just laying in bed, just praying I'd have a heart attack or something would happen to me there. You know, because, you know, I haven't got the courage or what it needed to do what I wanted to happen, you know, so...
2: In terms of your darts or in terms of your just general life?
0: Life.
2: And did you
0: ever... darts is nothing, is it, you know?
2: So, well, no, but it's your chop, isn't it? So it's the way you make your money.
0: When you feel awful, nothing matters. It doesn't... Right. Money doesn't matter.
2: And so you wanted to have a heart attack. Did you ever feel suicidal in that regard?
0: It was the only thing I thought had a remote chance of happening, if you know... It's the only thing I could think of in, you know, while I was laying in bed, as I said... I didn't have the courage to do what I wanted to do to make things end. So, you know, I was just... It was silly, really. It wasn't silly because it was real to me and it was right to me and it's how I felt, so...
2: And do you now use a sports psychiatrist?
0: No.
2: That might be useful.
0: No.
2: Because, I mean, they use it, obviously, in top-level sport.
0: Yeah.
2: And I would have thought that in darts, as with something like snooker as well, using a psychiatrist would be key because it is all about you and you alone and your focus on what you're doing.
0: I have to be careful with everything I do because I obsess with things.
2: Right.
0: You know, so there's only so many things I need on my plate. So if darts, I always try and give it a wide berth, if I'm honest with you. I try and get as much away from it as I can because it is a full-on thing.
2: How do you do that? Because considering you're playing quite a lot and you have to practice, I assume, every day for several hours.
0: Practice is a problem, but we'll move on from that. When I'm not at darts, I go straight down to the garage and I go in the garage and I work.
2: Because you used to be a mechanic?
0: Yeah, I still am.
2: You still are?
0: So, you know.
2: Do you take money for your cars still? You just
0: customers'
2: do
0: cars.
2: Really?
0: Yeah.
2: Why do you still do that when you're in the PDC?
0: That's what I love.
2: Really?
0: Yeah.
2: Does it, and it takes your mind off it?
0: Yeah, it just gets me away. I mean, I could go into the garage and spend 10 hours in there, you know, and just forget about everything, anything, everyone. Sounds quite selfish, but
2: no,
0: it's quite a nice thing. Still, I go numb when I'm in there and I don't think about problems or troubles or anything. Everything's just clear.
2: And you're back in the Premier League this year, which starts on Thursday. You weren't in it last year, and Barry Hearn, the boss of PDC,
0: the boss,
2: the big boss, the man who's turned darts into the sort of juggernaut that it is these days, said that the decision was made to give you a rest to enable more time to gain treatment for your health issues. But you then released a statement the following day describing your omission as devastating because you were one of the four most consistent players that year. And you also said you didn't ask to be left out and didn't decline an invitation and that no medical profession had ever suggested that you take a break. Are you still upset by that? And does it show that someone like Barry doesn't understand the illness, and it showed that actually in the wider society as well doesn't really understand it.
0: You know, I have to make sure this comes across in the right way. I don't know if Barry does or doesn't understand it, you know, but I perhaps wasn't the best example of a human being that year.
2: In what way?
0: Just I was like a misbehaving, I guess the only way I can word it is a child. I don't think I did anything worse than I've seen anything worse than I've seen other people do, but you know, obviously I did because that's why I got banned. But you know, there was.
2: So what did you get banned for?
0: Oh, it was a few charges of silly mishaps. I can't really go into them.
2: Okay.
0: They weren't bad, honestly. They really weren't. You know, I'm sure if people go on the internet, I'm sure they'd find them anyway.
2: Yeah.
0: Quick check. and then send them in, then he can read it out. but no.
2: At FUBAR Radio on Twitter or email Tom at FUBARradio.com.
0: No, they really weren't that bad. It's just that I guess there was a build up of different incidences that happened. You know, a few of them, in my opinion, were nothing, but.
2: Mm.
0: Obviously they were, because the powers above did something about it, you know.
2: But surely they should understand better that you're not a well person, and to give you actually a bit of leeway when you do perhaps act in different ways, because you're probably bouncing high at that point. He's given me a knowing look. So you've been restored to the Premier League this season, which is great for all your fans and actually great for darts, because when you're on your A game, you're one of the, as we said, you know, you're the second most successful PDC player ever, and you are one of the best players in the world. You know, you've won the Premier League. You've never won the World Championships.
0: But, no.
2: Not got to a final either, have you?
0: No. Which makes me feel good.
2: But look, it's going to be your season. I can feel it. I can feel it, and it starts on Thursday. But you're back in the Premier League this season, and Hearn said it was the kick up the arse had done you some good. I mean, what did you think of his words then?
0: You know, but Barry will think that way, because that's Barry. You know, he's a hard man. But me, it devastated me. You know, it put me in a real bad place, bad place. You know, to the point of sleepless nights and stuff. You know, it hurts. I'm getting up. You know, working myself up just talking about it now. Yeah. It hurt me. It hurt me. Yeah.
2: Those comments just then, fairly recently.
0: Those comments don't hurt me, but it hurts me that.
2: To think that you needed a kick up the arse when actually you're not very well.
0: What I actually probably needed was a hug.
2: Yes,
0: you know?
2: Yes.
0: I didn't need to be slapped around the face.
2: Yeah.
0: Not that it was a slap around the face, but
2: no.
0: There's two different types of, you know, giving someone a helping hand. You know, there's a slap up the arse, and then there's a, come here, mate, you'll be all right.
2: Yeah.
0: You know. But like I say, you know, obviously I did things wrong to be banned, you know, so... you learn by your mistakes, don't you?
2: And when you're up on stage, how do you deal with that pressure? Can you feel yourself going and you have to pull yourself back? Because, I mean, you know, people shouting at you, and if you make a mistake, that probably brings you down. It's, you know, considering most people don't have your condition and they play darts and they still struggle with the pressure, how does it impact on your game?
0: Yeah, I mean, like my doctor said, I was psychiatrist. She said, you know, you've got your bipolar, which is, you know, stands out, but I've also got the ADHD as well. So when I get...
2: Not a great combo, probably, for darts.
0: No, it's not. It's awful. But it helps me sometimes,
2: yeah.
0: You know. But, you know, it's... Once you go beyond that, I've got a road, you know, and there's only so many points I can turn off. And if I don't get that turn off, I'm on that road to self-destruct.
2: And it's quite remarkable that you are the second best PDC player ever, and, you know, in the top. What are you in the world currently?
0: Sixth, fifth.
2: Best player in the world, yeah. Given that you have this to deal with, isn't it? Yeah. I mean, you must have a remarkable inner strength.
0: Yeah, I was in the top four for, I think, about 5 or 6 years. Yeah. I think I was number two and number three for three of those years as well. But, yeah, no, I don't know. I don't know why it works. I don't know how it works, but it works sometimes, and... Sometimes it's easy, and the unfortunate thing I have, and no matter how hard I try, if I don't want to be there, I don't want to be there. And you can try harder than anyone. If you don't want to be there, if it's false, you know, it shows in your game, and that's why, you know.
2: But you do a lot of charity work to raise awareness, don't you, of bipolar? Who is the charity that you work with?
0: It's Bipolar UK. I even missed that out nearly there, didn't I?
2: No, it's okay. We got the plug in.
0: Bipolar UK.
2: And what do you do with them?
0: We're just trying to raise awareness, you know, first of all. I really want to do something big and spectacular to really grab everyone and make everyone aware, you know. Make that ignorance, and people say, oh, mental illness, it's people are aware. No, it's not, you know. When I come out of the Priory, I got diagnosed with, you know, if I had a broken leg, people would have come up to me and gone, oh, how you doing, mate, you all right? Instead it was like, oh my god, he's got the plague,
2: yeah,
0: let's stay away. And that's not everyone, but you know, a majority of people, and it's really sad, you know.
2: Maybe it's the one last illness that the public are still, the majority of the public, and I don't mean everybody individually, but, you know, society, I suppose, is still quite to understand.
0: I think society pretends to understand it.
2: Right.
0: And then But also on that same card, because it's so awkward to understand, they can pretend to understand it, so they can get away with it. And again, in comes the ignorance with some people.
2: Mm.
0: You know, I mean, the phrases like, people call me Wadey and Nutter.
2: Mm.
0: Yeah, if I'm in the right mood, great. If I'm not in the right mood, you know, that's the kicker.
2: Who calls you that?
0: I wouldn't, you know, just people around,
2: that's,
0: you
2: madness.
0: Know.
2: But you changed your theme music, haven't you? You changed your theme music a while ago. You used to
0: be bonkers.
2: Was that deliberate?
0: Yeah, it was, because I thought, as soon as I come out of the pro, I thought, if I take my piss out myself, no one else can then.
2: Yeah,
0: I'll beat you all to it.
2: Yeah, but you've dropped that now, haven't you?
0: Yeah, really, it was a bit of a pathetic thing to do, but because it was for the wrong reasons.
2: Yeah. And so how important is it for someone like yourself? Because I'm trying to think of other examples of... I mean, you've got people like Stephen Fry or whatever who've got the bipolar disorder and that sort of thing. How important is it for someone like you to perhaps preach... Not preach, that's not the right word, but to make people aware in your world? Because, you know, darts is it's a working-class sport where, you know, Stephen Fry's a lovely... People probably understand what Stephen Fry's going through... Perhaps a lot of darts fans wouldn't necessarily. How important is it for you to be sort of out there saying, this is what the reality is?
0: It is. It's very important, you know. It's very important to everyone that it involves. And it's very important to everyone that it doesn't involve. You know, and I've got this guilt of I don't do enough because I don't know how to do enough, you know. I want to do something amazing, big, you know. I want to make this big effort and give something back. But it's so hard when you find it hard to get the support from the people you need the support from to give you the ideas to you know, what is possible, what isn't possible. You know, I'm willing to do life-changing things to make this, you know, awareness, you know. But, like I say, I am guilty as the next person for not doing enough.
2: Well, maybe a documentary.
0: There you go, maybe.
2: That might work. But we're going to come back in a second. We're going to talk about your real happiness, the love of your life, Sammy, who's outside there, and a lovely woman, and how you met and all that sort of thing. And you're getting married next year. So, you know, someone who I understand has helped you in your battle against bipolar and helped sort you out on a day-by-day basis. He's nodding now.
0: She tolerates me.
2: She does more than that, James. She does more than that. We're here with James Wade, who is the second best darts player of all time, I think. Well, certainly currently playing in the PDC, talking about his bipolar. And he'll be talking a little bit about his lovely girlfriend shortly, but we want to hear from you. When have you ever taken a punt in life and it's either paid off or gone horribly wrong? Give us a shout, tom@fubarradio.com on the email, or you can tweet us at FubarRadio, or you can call us 0330 223 0200. Now, James, is there a song that you'd like me to play?
0: Well, I don't really want to admit to this because I've got terrible taste in music.
2: That's fine.
0: We won't tell anyone. Yeah, okay. These aren't really mine.
2: They are his. Well, actually, I think they might be Sammy's, but anyway. They are his. Make your mind up. Billy Ocean, Red Light Spells Danger. Fancy that?
0: Beautiful.
2: Excellent. We'll play that and we'll be back right after this on FUBAR Radio.

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1: Yes, this is Foobar Radio, and I'm here with James Wade, still the top darts player, who's been telling us all about his battle with bipolar. Fascinating stuff. But the person, really, James, that's helped you, I think, would be probably fair to say, and you have to say this because she's outside, yeah. listening to this, is your lovely fiancée, Sammy. Tell us how you met Sammy.
2: Yeah, it was Sammy and me. How did we meet? It was kind of strange. Because I'd been watching her and I thought, gosh, she's lovely, she is.
1: Where'd you been watching her? I mean, you should probably explain this, because otherwise people might think you've been watching her through a window or something.
2: I was watching her through a window, which sounds even worse now, doesn't it? A window of a door that was in public eyes. There was nothing perfect.
1: Okay, we'll believe you. Yeah, but the thousands wouldn't.
2: Yeah, yeah. If I get this venue wrong, I'm in so much trouble when I walk out this door. It was Coventry, I'm pretty sure. Did I get it right? Well, anyway, so there's like this round, like, goldfish bowl window on this door, and me and a couple of friends were there, and I said, gosh, she's lovely, isn't she? And they went, no chance. I went, oh, no. I said, I'm still going to go and ask her for a number. So I went and asked, and she went, whose number do you want? I said, your number. And she went, oh, I think it's... I said, look, if you're messing me around, I said, I ain't got no time for this, in my typical defence, as I do. And she gave me the number, and the next night I spoke to her for 3 hours on the phone.
1: Excellent. And you obviously... history. Well, 3 hours is a long time. She obviously liked you and what you had to say.
2: Probably asleep.
1: She was by the end of it. She was by the end of it. But she was, of course, one of the walk-in girls in darts. And I'll come back to that in a second. I want to ask you a question about walk-in girls. You got engaged. How quickly did you get engaged with her?
2: It was pretty quick, to be fair. We did a little joke on Twitter, and we put that on. That got us in a bit of trouble, actually, to be fair. So I wish I hadn't done that bit, but it was funny afterwards. But it was about 6 months after that, so we just knew it was right, you know. Knew it was definitely right. She's the right person for me, and hopefully I'm the right person for her, you know.
1: What's right about her? What's the best thing about her?
2: Well, you know, she's a beautiful girl, as you can see, which is, you know, very important.
1: Helps.
2: But it's really who she is, you know. She's the most kind, caring person I've ever met, and she tolerates me at times where I wouldn't put up with me. I wouldn't live with me.
1: How does she lift you when your spirits are when you're in your lows?
2: If I look standing back and looking from an outside point of view, she's clever how she does it. You know, sometimes I do generally just need a kick up the arse and stop being sorry for yourself. Other times I need to be left alone and let me vent my anger on something. Just let me do what I need, sulk. And other times I do need a hug. Mm. And she seems to get 90% of the time she gets it right. And no one's ever been able to do that with
1: me. Wow.
2: Which is, it's kind of weird, you know. But her auntie's not a very well lady, you know. She's a schizophrenic. And I think a lot of her caring comes from there, you know. She knows what to do and how to do it. And she just, you know, she doesn't have to do it. She doesn't have to help me. But she's a diamond.
1: And how did you propose?
2: Oh, this was bad as well. You're making me sound like a terrible human being.
1: That's the aim here on Foobar Radio.
2: I just drove...
1: Make our guests sound like terrible human beings.
2: Yeah.
1: I'm just bringing you down to my level, James, that's all.
2: I drove her to a wedding venue. I said, what do you reckon?
1: And then
2: I made her wait till we went to Dubai to get the engagement ring as well.
1: You old romantic, James. You old romantic. So you're getting married this year, is that right?
2: Yes, it is.
1: Where are you getting married? What's happening?
2: I don't even know if I'm allowed to say, am I?
1: I don't know. It's up to you. I mean, it's probably up to Sammy, really. Is she not... She's saying no, and she's doing a slit throat gesture. Not only is that a no, that is quite an emphatic no.
2: Yeah,
1: I'm going to cut your throat if you tell... Okay, so can we tell you anything about your wedding? When is it?
2: August.
1: August, right.
2: Her mum and dad are paying for it.
1: Excellent. Thanks, mum and dad. And, James, aren't you one of the highest paid darts players in the country?
2: Yeah,
1: and the tightest, by the sound of it.
2: No, I'm terrible with money. I'm terrible with money. I spend everything I have. But it's in August in Surrey.
1: Nice.
2: And it is going to be the best day.
1: Yeah. Are you looking forward to it?
2: I'm really nervous, actually. Really
1: are
2: nervous,
1: you?
2: Yeah. I'm nervous if... It's like a birthday, you know. You're nervous if anyone's actually going to turn up. And my most biggest worry is... making sure everything's right for Samantha on the day, which I'm absolutely useless at.
1: You need to get someone to help. So it's a good job you're not on Don't Tell the Bride, really, isn't it? Have you ever watched Don't Tell the Bride?
2: I'd be horrific.
1: Oh, I love Don't Tell the Bride.
2: It'd be the
1: so
2: last
1: much.
2: Day and I still wouldn't have organised anything. and I'd just be worrying still. So.
1: Well, that's a good job. So, yeah, you're going to sell it to a big money deal, to the mags?
2: Yeah.
1: Is there a darts magazine that's going to pay
2: probably
1: big money?
2: Probably the Aldershot News, I should imagine. Might give us a fiver.
1: Well, I was just thinking, actually, have you ever been approached by, like, because you know David Hay, obviously, I mean, obviously boxing's got got a higher profile than darts. But that's not to say that darts doesn't have a profile. Have you ever been in, has there ever been any thought of doing like reality TV, like David Hay did I'm a Celeb?
2: I would love to do that, you know. That
1: is, would you?
2: That's my biggest, what I really want to do.
1: What, I'm a Celeb?
2: Yeah.
1: That, well, that one in particular?
2: Yeah. It's
1: why?
2: Just a, it's just a, I want to do it for a personal, that sounds really selfish, I want to do it for a personal achievement.
1: Yeah.
2: You know, I want to prove to myself I could do something like that, because that would be really
1: Are you scared of any of the sort of things that are on there in particular, the bugs or the snakes?
2: I'm scared of everything, but I've got quite a good also mindset when it comes to certain things, you know. If I have to do something, I will do it. But no, it'd be quite weird and awkward for me to go into a place with strangers, bite my tongue, not, you know, get excited and lively as I do when I get upset. It'd, like I say, it'd just be a tough challenge for me, and something I'd love to do, and I've always wanted to do it. There you go.
1: Oh, fingers. Well, if any of the ITV production people are listening, let's get James Wade in the jungle in Australia. You like Australia? You've just been.
2: Yeah,
1: you've just
2: been to Australia. Yeah.
1: I wanted to ask you, darts, as we come towards the end of the interview, darts obviously is a very, very different sport to what it once was. I'm a big fan. But actually, it's often written off as a pub game played by sort of fat, boozy guys. How reflective of that is that of the reality, the current reality of darts?
2: You know, it's in some ways, it's kind of understandable why people think that, because it used to be. In other ways, it's ignorance, you know. Not, some people aren't looking actually what's going on with the players themselves. And thirdly, it's a little bit disappointing, you know, because we all work so, the players, we do work really hard, honestly. We're away probably 65% of the year, 60-70% of the year, you know, in a suitcase, in hotels, in arenas, you know, promoting the game. If it's not a tournament, you know, we have to go somewhere to, you know, as I say, promote the game. So it hurts a little bit, you know, when you hear people saying that, because we do put a lot into it, and it's very tiring, you know. Especially when you think of, you know, Phil, he's 50, he's older than 50 anyway. And he's still going, you know, and he still does more PR than anyone else. He still does more press, you know. It's amazing how he does it, and, you know, he does get asked to do it, but he still does it, you know. It's quite amazing.
1: And obviously, given its profile now, it's on telly and it's big, and it, you know, it, do you think that's an improvement on what it used to be, darts?
2: Yeah, of course it's an improvement, you know. It's an improvement with how big it is and the coverage it gets. And across the board, it does get, you know, respect's the wrong word, isn't it? Because it sounds like you deserve it, but the game deserves it, and nothing deserves respect. You have to earn it. I think it has gone in the right direction, and, you know, it's a good thing what's happening.
1: You know, if I could suggest one thing that would improve it, well, maybe two things, right? I think some of the players could probably get fitter, because actually that would improve your game, I think.
2: Possibly.
1: Because if you're stronger and you're less overweight, you're going to be less wilting under the lights, all that sort of thing. That would obviously give it a sort of, you know, people would think, well, that's a proper sport now, or, you know, that's a more like a sport. And secondly, I know that Sammy was a ring girl, but actually my girlfriend likes darts, and the one thing she hates is the fact that there are these women wearing not very much for the sake of men going, you know, being up on stage and ogling them, for want of a better word. What do you think to that? Is that something that would help it to move into a new audience?
2: I think boxing, you got your ring girls, you know. I think some things are there, and they're there to stay. In every walk of life, there's a small percentage when people are just general perverts.
1: Quite a large percentage if the food bar, radio, newsrooms anything to go by.
2: Yeah, and other, you know, there's nothing wrong with looking. But, you know, back down to the, I mean, I can't really answer about the walk-on girls. I think most of the time they come across as smart and classy. So, you know, some of the outfits don't do them favours sometimes, but most of the time it looks good, and it's not a bad thing, you know. It's better eye candy than a dart.
1: And you're not in bad shape either, so no, you're not the one of the ones I'm talking about particularly.
2: Back to the size, it's such a hard thing, you know. I mean, it's so hard to keep in shape and a decent size because most of the time we're finishing 11, 12 o'clock at night. I mean, what do you eat?
1: Yeah. You know? Well, chips by the looks of it.
2: One or two chips. I've got enough chips on my shoulder, but yeah, I eat quite a few chips. Yeah.
1: Hey, listen, James, how do you think you're going to get on finally in this season? Are you feeling good about the season? The Premier League starts on Thursday. Are you feeling good?
2: Yeah,
1: feeling
2: positive? It's a fresh start for me, you know. You know, I've got new management. Things are in a positive direction. You know, everything's good. You know, I've got Samantha. You know, the only thing that's worrying me this year is the wedding. That's it. Apart from that,
1: that's a joyous occasion. So there you go. If that's the worst thing you've got to worry about, James, then you're not doing too badly at all.
2: I'm a lucky boy.
1: Listen, the Premier League starts in Leeds on Thursday. It's on at 7 p.m. on Sky Sports, and it will run until the final at London's O2 Arena in May 21. So tune in. And James, we wish you the very best of luck. We are going to play his final song very shortly and say goodbye to him. But before we do, we want you to get in touch and tell us whether you've had any, ever taken a risk, ever decided to stick or twist, and you've decided to twist, and how it's worked out for you, whether it's worked out or not. We've had calls on 0330 223 0200, so get in touch if you want to tell us, or email me tom@fubarradio.com, or you can tweet us @FubarRadio. And we'll be back with an interview with Bobby Lashley, the world, well, when I interviewed him he was the world wrestling champion. He's since lost, so he's the ex world wrestling champion, but we'll be back with an interview after that. But what's your song that you'd like to play out, James?
0: Baby D.
1: Baby D. Let me be your fantasy. James Wade, let me be your fantasy.
0: Yes, baby.

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1: My next guest here is big, he's scary and knows how to have a row, so I should probably behave myself or I might be heading straight out the window.

0: Dissentary music means that we're in the presence. We're being graced by the American wrestling legend that is Bobby Lashley. He's the current TNA World Heavyweight Champion in his second reign, and he's got the distinction of being the first African-American man to hold the ECW World Championship and the TNA World Heavyweight Championship. He's best known as well, perhaps, for his time in WWE, where he is a one-time United States Champion and two-time ECW World Champion. He's also a mixed martial artist who's had 14 fights, 12 wins, 2 losses. So I better watch what I say. Hello, Bobby.
1: Hey, how's it going?
0: I'm okay. How are you?
1: I'm good.
0: You look good.
1: Yes.
0: You look big as well, I've got to say. I'm going to say it. You are the biggest man I've ever interviewed, apart from perhaps when I interviewed Britain's fattest man. But you are not fat. There isn't an ounce of fat on you. You are all muscle, right?
1: Yes, absolutely.
0: So tell us, you're over in the UK for a reason. This is a pre-record because yesterday you were meant to be on my live show, but your plane was cancelled, I think, because of some terrible weather in America. But what are you over here for?
1: Yeah, we're doing shows. We have a show in Glasgow tomorrow. And then we go to Manchester, and then we do London on Saturday. 3 live shows, which are going to be taped and aired for our Impact Wrestling.
0: Okay. And how do you like the UK? Have you been before?
1: Yeah, I have. I love it here.
0: Do you?
1: I love it here.
0: What's your favorite thing about the UK?
1: Just meeting the people, man. I'm a people person, so I like to just go out and whether it's going out at night or going out throughout the day, I just like going out and meeting people, have fun, and just living life, man.
0: Nice. And what did you get up to when you come to the UK? How many times have you been before?
1: I've been several times before, but every time when I came before, it was with the WWE, or it was a quick little in and out kind of trip. So this time I get to actually stay for a week. So I'm having a little fun going around, doing a little sightseeing, taking some pictures.
0: And what sights are you going to see? What have you got in mind? What have you got planned?
1: Well, we were in the House of Parliament earlier today, and we got to do a little tour there. And then Scotland, we have a little bit of the rest of the day to go out and have some fun down there in Glasgow. And then Manchester, and then we come back. So we're going to get in as much trouble as possible. So that's the cool thing about our group is that we get to travel around, we get to mingle with the people, and we get to have a little fun. So that's what we're
0: all about. Watch out, UK, basically, because you're here to tear it up.
1: Yeah. Keep your eyes open because we'll be walking right past you.
0: And you won't miss him. So wrestling is obviously what you're most famous for. Yeah. What is it that makes a great wrestler in your eyes?
1: You know, my last opponent is his label is pretty much what it is. It's that it factor. There's nothing else. I can't explain it because some people are just great in ring. They can do everything in the world. They can do just have an amazing match, and then some people just walk out there and the crowd will just go crazy. And it's that it factor. It's you either have it or you don't. Some people think that it's something that you can learn and you can train for and you can just work your ass off for your entire life and get it. And some people understand that it's something that you have, and then after that you just work on the rest of the game. And I think it's just that it factor. It's not built. It's not. It's just you have it or you don't.
0: And what is the it factor? Because obviously you can be the great wrestler, but you've got to have the whole package. There's the talking on the mic talk. There's the what else? What do you clearly think you have it, right?
1: Yeah, it's one of those things where it's. No matter where I go, I have people approach me, and they're like, if they've never seen wrestling before, they just come over to me. They're like, I don't know who you are, but you're someone. Okay? And then some people in the wrestling business, they'll walk past them. And pop. I mean, there's some people that just have it. It's not maybe it's not so much a size or ability. It's just something. It's a presence. And then I think the crowd kind of sees it, and the crowd can kind of gravitate towards it. You know, you could be a short guy like a Rockstar Spud that we have on our roster, and Rockstar Spud, he has it. You know, the guy walks around, people are like, I know that guy, I've seen him somewhere. They may have never seen him before on TV, but they'll convince themselves that they have seen him before.
0: And do you get recognized when you're in the UK?
1: Yeah.
0: And what is it that you think that British people like about wrestling? I mean, it's obviously a very American thing.
1: I think the excitement of it, and that's the one thing I like about the UK fans is that they understand. So a lot of them understand wrestling, but a lot of them love entertainment. Like I like being around the UK fans because I can see them enjoying things that most people never enjoy, and they like to laugh, they like to have a good time, and that's what we have with our shows. Our shows are completely different. We don't just bring guys out there that is like you're supposed to like this guy, so cheer for him. We're gonna make you cheer for us because we have a great show. That's what we like. That's what we like about coming down.
0: And so, how did you get into wrestling? Way back when?
1: I was an amateur wrestler when I was young. I started out like when I was 12, 13 years old. I was amateur wrestling all the way through. And I was pretty successful. I won 3 national championships in college, and I took second at the world championship. So I did a lot in amateur wrestling. And then one day, Kurt Angle saw me at the Olympic Training Center when I was training, and he said, "Hey, man, you got to look. You have that presence, that it factor." He saw it. And he said, "All right, I'm going to get you in contact with some of these people." And I just started talking with them, and then one thing led to another. I was in WWE, and then when I was in WWE, it was like my first match. Didn't know I was going to have it. It was on SmackDown. They just said, "Hey, you're on the roster. You're on tonight." And then when I was on, I just went out there, and the crowd just like blew up, and I was no one.
0: Was they it, had what was no that buzz was. Like?
1: It was it was a big arena, like 17,000 people. I think it was in Canada at the time. I came out and they were like, "Whoa, this guy!" Like, I came out with a ton of energy, and of course, I have my build is a little something to help me out a little bit. But when they saw me, they were like, "Holy shit, this guy has something!" So the crowd went crazy, and at that point, my career just shot up from there.
0: Really, and what do you love most about your job?
1: It's the people, man. I love being in front of people. When I go out, I just walk out there for a little bit, and I just take a deep breath of all the energy that they bring in, and man, from there I just go.
0: And you talk about Kurt Angle spotting you. When did you know that you were destined for stardom? Was it that first moment that you stepped out in front of those 17,000 people, or was there something else?
1: Yeah, well, I think it was that point, because you never know what's going to happen. You're just Joe somebody, and you come out from out the corner. When you're in WWE, or if you're in TNA, or when you're in one of these big shows, you come out, they hear your music, and they're going to react. Some people, hey, you know, they know that music, so they're going to naturally react to that music. For me, it was a generic music, and it was a generic person, but the crowd still reacted. Mm. And I felt the reaction from the crowd. And from then on, I was like, this is, I have something here that they want, so I just have to keep honing my craft and getting better.
0: And you... obviously, you're a two-time world champ. You are currently the world champ as well. Obviously, because wrestling is a storyline-based, they must have told you at some point you're going to be the wrestling champ, right? How does that happen, and how did you feel when they say you're the one we're going to pick?
1: You know, they told me. When I found out, it was actually right before I was about to win it.
0: Wow.
1: So I had no idea.
0: What, like the day before? Or?
1: No, it was when I came to the arena. They said, "Hey, can you go get your stuff? We have to take some pictures." And I was like, "What do you mean take some pictures?" They said, "Well, you're in the title match tonight." And I said,
0: "But you don't
1: really know
0: before you arrive."
1: I had no idea. Or I would have my
0: hair. That is what you call a good day at work.
1: Yeah. So I said, "Well, I have a title match." He said, "Yeah, we don't know, you know, what's going to happen when you go out there, but you have a title match. So depending on whether you win or lose, we just have to have the pitchers to be ready." And I was like, "Okay, so nobody's going to tell me, right?" I said, "Nope, we'll find out later."
0: So and then what happens? Because obviously, as I say, you know, I'm not going to say it's fake, because that's not a fair word to say, right? And I'll come to that question later that you'll obviously get asked by a lot of people. But obviously, it's storylined. So they know do they know the winner before they're going into the ring?
1: I think, you know what, I think a lot of times with Impact Wrestling, they don't know the outcome. They're actually building the shows as we go. That's what I truly believe that. I have matches Thursday, Friday, and Saturday of this week. I have absolutely no idea who I'm wrestling.
0: Really?
1: And that's the God honest truth.
0: And so how do you do it? I mean, because it's such a, you know, if you're watching it, it could be such a mess with people trying to do stuff to people and then not doing it properly or whatever. How do you sort that out? How does it happen? Is it organic, or do you talk to people and go, "Right, I'm going to do this to you, and you're going to do this to me"?
1: Well, let me look at it in a different way. Let's try to talk about it in a different way. This way, I kind of tell people, it's like if you go to a club, you see a girl out there on the dance floor, she looks pretty good. You go out there, you start dancing with her, right? Either you vibe or you don't. And something like, you don't know what moves she's going to be doing, so you can't just go on your own moves. You got to try to vibe with her. And I think that's how wrestling is. It's like you have to be able to dance with the person that you're in there with. Of course, we all know the wrestling moves. We all know how to do it and the ways to do it. But it's being able to dance. Like somebody has to lead, somebody has to follow.
0: Well, you've never seen me out pulling a girl in a nightclub because it's horrible. So I can only imagine how horrible it would be inside a wrestling ring. It's an analogy that doesn't really work with me. But how does it feel being the heavyweight champion? I mean, because obviously there's a pride that you've reached the top of your game,
1: yeah.
0: but also there's a pressure that comes with it, I imagine.
1: Absolutely. First of all, I deserve it.
0: Of course you do.
1: So let's not make no bones about that. It's that thing, because there's no other way of understanding your worth or your ability but to have or make it to the point of reaching the starting point of winning that title, and that's a big deal. And then you gotta hold it, because when you look at the ratings of the shows and things that are going on in the shows, they're gonna look at, well, who are the shows basically built around? They're built around the champions. The storylines are built around the champions, whether it's tag titles, whether it's a world title, whether it's an exhibition title. The whole show is built around them. So if we need to get the ratings up, we have to look at those people to bring the ratings up. And since I've been a champ, the ratings have been doing really well. So that's why I say that I deserve it. But at the same time, I believe that it's a good thing for the business that that I'm there. And for me, I train my ass off, man. If somebody's training harder than me, then they deserve to take the title from me. But I don't think someone is.
0: And what are you doing in terms of your training? Gym work, obviously, there'll be a lot of gym work.
1: Yeah.
0: Is there practice as well? And
1: what I do is
0: moves or what?
1: Well, you can study. You can study the game, so you can watch film and watch different matches. You can be in shape. Yeah, shape is a big part of the game. And then what I always say is bringing up bringing a different level of viewers in. And since I've been fighting mixed martial arts, it's bringing a different genre of people in. So I think I'm bringing a little bit more eyes and attention to the wrestling business right now, just from what I'm doing.
0: And in wrestling, in the ring, some of the stuff you do, like jumping through cages or suplexes off the top rope, how much of a toll does that take on your body? Because even though it's staged, inverted commas, or some people might say fake, yeah. You're doing that for real.
1: Oh, yeah.
0: How I mean, that must hurt. Yeah.
1: It all hurts. It all hurts. And that's what I try to tell people. When they get to the point of this fake versus real stuff, it's like, I really don't understand that. I mean, when we filmed the shows, we don't have like this whole production crew back there that can actually like take guys out and do some trick camera work where it looks like they're hitting the ground, but they're not or anything like that, because we are hitting the ground. In a match where I had Bobby Roode and he caught me in his finish. I grabbed the ropes. He threw me from inside of the ring to the outside of the ring on the floor, and I landed flat on my back. And I remember someone had tweeted something like, "I can't believe Bobby didn't sell that the way that he should have." That had to be the stupidest comment that I've ever heard. Because when it comes to selling, how am I supposed to sell something that happened for real? It hurt. Mm. And the sell that I had when I hit the ground was like, ah, you know, because that's how it felt. So when we go in the wrestling ring, everything is like, I mean, you could say it's organic, but what you see is what you get. It's real. Like, we don't have fake chairs. When we get hit with chairs, we get hit with chairs. When we get body slammed, we're getting body slammed. We bring people into the ring. So if they have an opportunity to come to the shows, they may get into the ring and take a picture with us. And if they want to throw themselves on the ring and see how it feels, go be it. So be it. Go
0: well, so
1: do
0: how
1: it.
0: Much a toll does it take on your body?
1: It takes a lot. It takes a lot.
0: To what degree?
1: I say if you don't take care of yourself, you'll slowly age, or you'll quickly age, and you'll break down and you won't make it that far. I take care of my body considerably. Like, I always get massages. I always go to the chiropractor. I'm always taking ice baths and different things like that, because when you're hitting, I mean, it takes a huge toll. Even the little things. The big things that you see in the ring, sometimes those things are the easiest things that happen. It's the little things, like when somebody slips and boom, jabs you in the mouth. Like, I got punched in the mouth. I got a cut on my nose right now from getting hit with a garbage can in the last show. And it's a cut that goes all the way down. And those are the things that you never think are going to feel too painful. And when I got hit with the garbage can, I turned around. I was like, okay, I can brace this garbage can a little bit. The garbage can completely smashed over my head, and a piece of it just sliced me on my nose. So was that fake?
0: Mm.
1: That was completely real. And those are the things that hurt the most.
0: And how risky is it the toll it takes on your body, given that you also do MMA? Because I know that, for instance, Ken Shamrock was never the same again. He was a very good MMA fighter, but he was never the same again once he went into wrestling because of the damage he did in his body. Wrestling obviously higher paid, so he was like, it was at the time. Yeah. Then so he was like, I'm going to take the money for my family. But then it kind of damaged his MMA career for that very short time he was in wrestling. So how much of a danger is it, given that you do both?
1: Well, for him and some of these other guys that are coming from fighting to wrestling, it's extremely dangerous because they don't really know how to wrestle. They don't know how to take care of themselves. They don't know how to protect themselves in the ring. So what they see is they're like, oh, I can do that, and they just go out there and do it. So there's a high risk of injury or high probability of injury when those guys are going out and doing it. I've been doing it for a long time. I've been doing it for 12 years, 13 years now. So I know how to protect myself. I know how to keep myself safe, and I know how to condition myself to be able to go through those matches. So, yes, it does take a toll on my body. Yes, there's a real high probability of being injured, but because I know it and I've been in it for a long time, I'm going to decrease those risks and I'm going to be able to, you know, train and fight the next day.
0: Okay, and you were obviously in WWE. Is that seen as the pinnacle? Because it is the bigger than the TNA. Was that for you the pinnacle, or are you, you know, happy where you are now, or what?
1: I am. I'm happy where I am now. I mean, of course, WWE, they do more views than we do. In the States, over here, we're actually beating them. But it's a different stage. It's a different stage. Of course, they look at us as competition, regardless of what they say, because we have some great talent on our roster. I mean, we go from the Hardys, the Wolves, MVP, myself, Kenny King, Magnus, Rockstar. But we have a great group of guys. So if they don't look at us as a competition, then they're wrong, and they're going to get caught, and they're going to get beat. So right now, I'm happy with what I have, and I'm happy with the matches that I'm having, so I'm excited about that.
0: Well, could TNA catch WWE and rival them like WCW did in the 90s?
1: I think eventually it's going to happen. Right now, we're still in the building process of getting everything right. You know, there's been some transitions over the past few years, different wrestlers coming in, different wrestlers leaving, different writing staff coming in, different... I mean, there's always... And now we're on a different channel. There's a lot of different things. Once we get to the point of... Well, we're steadily building. I mean, eventually, we're going to build to the point where, yes, we are going to catch them, because how I look at it right now, and out of no disrespect, I think they're at a standstill, and more of not just on a standstill, they're almost on a decline right now, because they're taken away from the stardom, and they're trying to it's almost like an independent show being put on TV right now.
0: Well, that was what I was going to ask you, because WWE faced real criticism, particularly this weekend, but it's not the first time they've faced criticism with the Royal Rumble, and fans were saying how boring it was. They've obviously recently gone to a subscription based channel, like baseball, like the hockey and other sports in America. But the fans in the stadium booed. The fans on Twitter were unhappy with how the Royal Rumble played out. They wanted Daniel Bryan to do well, but he was thrown out early, and so they were unhappy. And then they booed. The fans booed for the rest of the show. The top trending Twitter hashtag was cancel WWE Network, which is their subscription channel, and the network cancel link broke because it was being overused so much by fans. I mean, this is bad, yeah. Right? So, do you think that is this a whole part of their decline?
1: No. No, I think that whole thing was just a bunch of I don't want to say it because I don't want them to turn it on us, but I think it's a bunch of crybabies when it goes to that. I think part of which I think WWE shot themselves in the foot by what they did, because what they did is they went away from looking at guys as, okay, this guy like The Rock, The Brocks, these guys that are superstars or look the part. And they were saying, no, let's get away from that, and let's move into more of the worker aspect. So there was like different guys that had come up, and they were building their whole crowd around the Daniel Bryans, and some of the smaller guys that don't fit the regular mold that Vince used to like back in the day. So they geared their whole audience towards those guys, and then they come to the Rumble and then turn around and give it to somebody that was not in that same facet of what they were building their crowd with. You can't do that. You can't go back and forth, because that's what they did with Brock also. They brought Batista back in the midst of this building of all this other stuff of a whole different crop and a whole different group of guys, and they bring Batista back, so everybody booed Batista. That's crazy. Batista's a huge star, because look what he did now. He went back into a different area and he's a superstar because he is a superstar. So instead of building the crowd to believe in this way of watching the show, the more wrestling, the more technical wrestling stuff, if you're going to be a superstar show and look at entertainment, then let's start bringing the superstars in. Roman Reigns is a superstar. If you look at this guy, you can pick this guy anywhere around and you can make him a star. He can be a movie star. He can be somebody that if that guy walks into the building right now, people would stop and say, I don't know who you are, but I know you're somebody.
0: So why is this happening? Are the WWE just losing their way? Is it writing? Is it poor writing, poor production, poor running by Vince McMahon, the boss? What's happening?
1: I just think they're all over the place. I think the wrestling business is all over the place. If you're going this route, stay that route. But if you're going to go this route, then stay this route. When you jump back and forth, you make confusion with the crowd, and then you have something like that. Because that was pure confusion. Because we're all in this whole yes, yes, yes. We like Daniel Bryan. I like him too. Flashy guy, really good star. Is he that big crossover person? Can you move him into a different area? And will he succeed? Don't know. Maybe he can, maybe he can't. But he doesn't fit the mold of what they used to have back in the day with WWE, with the big guys, with the looks, the giants, the Ultimate Warriors, the Hulk Hogan's, the Rocks, the Brocks, the Stone Cold Steve Austin. These guys were different. So now I don't know if they're shifting back over to that, and that's why they're using somebody like a Roman Reigns to go over there and run the company, or if they're in this route. But what they're doing is they've already catered to this crowd, so it's hard to go back to that crowd.
0: But obviously it all plays into TNA's hands, because if people like the idea of, if people think the WWE is slightly losing its way or not understanding where it's going, then people will be more inclined to watch you guys, right?
1: Absolutely, because I think what we do is we just say, hey, we got everything. We're going to give you a little bit of everything. We have guys that are incredible workers on our roster. I mean, the Bobby Roods, the Eric Youngs, across the board, we just have guys that are just phenomenal in the ring. But at the same token, we have guys that are crossover stars also. A guy right here from the UK, Magnus, the guy looks incredible. You can put him into A-list movie right now, and he'll fit the bill, and he'll walk around, and he'll look like that person. Bram, he's another guy from here. Even Rockstar Spud, a small guy, he still has that kind of like showsmanship, but these guys are great workers also. So that's what we bring also. We have great workers that can fit the bill of looking at that crossover star being something else besides just a wrestler.
0: Interesting stuff. We're here with Bobby Lashley on FUBAR Radio. I'm Tom Latch, and we're going to go to a song, and then we're going to come back, and we've got a competition we've been running for the last week or so, trying to get in. We've had lots of entries. We've been trying to get people to, listeners to, and wrestling fans to trash talk you on the FUU app, and we've picked a winner, but we'll be revealing the winner after this.

0: Radio.
1: Bobby Lashley still here with me, the world heavyweight champion of TNA, and we're having lots of fun. We're talking all wrestling, and as I said before, we've got a competition running. We've had a competition running rather to win tickets for the big London event in the TNA calendar, and we have been asking people to get in touch to trash talk Bobby on the FUYU app, because obviously trash talking a major part of wrestling. I suspect that's probably what he was talking about, part of the it factor earlier. And we've chosen a winner, and his name is Josh Wallace. So I'm going to call him Josh the Warrior Wallace. I don't know, maybe that works.
2: Yes,
1: so let's just hear his trash talk, and then we'll get him up on the line. Josh, take it away.
3: My one opportunity to trash talk the real heel deal. The Dominator. Franklin. Bobby Lashley. Whatever you call your stupid self. I want to fight you. I don't just want to fight you. I want to beat you. I'm going to beat you. I'm not going to Chad Griggs beat you. I'm not going to hit you in the face and make you bleed. I'm going to make your whole body bleed. I'm not from America. I'm from England. I'm just from London. You come all your way over here from stupid Colorado, dull, boring Colorado, with your smuggy, horrible air and your stupid Denver Broncos who couldn't win a match even if they had it put on a plate for them. When you come over here to England, you need to realise you're not going to be facing just regular people if you wrestle here. You'll be facing people like me. And you'll be interviewed on stations like FUBAR Radio, a no-holds-barred radio station. And I want to

0: face you in a no-holds-barred match. So how about you give me that chance? I'm not 6'4". I'm not 270 pounds. But trust me, when I've faced you in the ring, it will not feel like I need to be 6'4". I don't need to be 270 pounds, because you will tap like the rest when Sammy Scout ties you up in knots.
1: Well, that was Josh the Warrior Wallace. I mean, he joined us here right on the line. Is he so brave? We'll soon see. Josh, are you there?
2: I am indeed.
1: Oh, Josh, that was some smart trash talking there. We were both enjoying that, and Bobby looked terrified, I'm going to be honest. He was terrified. How are you feeling now after hearing that?
2: Not too bad. A little bit nervous, being as, you know, Bobby's huge, and I'm not quite that big.
1: Bobby, so you heard him, you heard Josh the Warrior Wallace trash talking you. I want you to do a bit of trash talking back, please.
3: Well, I don't know if there's so much trash talking back because I got my stupid shoes in from my stupid Colorado and I'm drinking my stupid water over here, and I'm probably going to say something stupid in response to his stupid comments.
1: Oh, come on, where's the it factor, Bobby? Where's your it factor now? Josh, I think his it factor has departed him. He's left it behind in boring, crappy Colorado. He's struggling for words now. Josh.
2: He was never good on the mic anyway.
1: No. Are you going to take that? Are you going to take that, Mr. Lashley?
3: I'm going to take it because, you know, a lot of times people do trash talking, they do behind a mic, but now this guy has nowhere to be seen, this little man. I like his little squeaky voice. That's the one thing I like about him. You're a very wee little man, aren't you? Are you?
2: That's
3: Should we call
2: kind.
3: His girlfriend and find out?
2: Hey, you want to see me at TNA? I'll take you anytime.
1: Well, okay. Well, you'll be glad to know we have arranged for you. You've won tickets for this Friday's event, so you may well see him. Hopefully, you'll be in the front row and you can give him like a slit throat gesture or something like that, and he'll see you and maybe wear a Josh the Warrior Wallace T-shirt.
3: Josh,
1: I think so. So
3: he
1: knows exactly who you are, Josh.
2: I'll get one made up.
1: Listen, Josh. Congratulations, matey. You've won those tickets. I hope you have a great time.
2: Thank you very much. A massive respect to Bobby. I know I trash-talked him, but he's awesome in the ring.
3: No, right on, man. I appreciate that.
1: Top, man. Thanks, Josh. That was Josh Wallace. He's going to TNA, thanks to FUBAR Radio and TNA Wrestling. And Bobby Lashley, you took that in very... very good, you know, good spirits. I like that. Well done, mate.
3: I love it. I love it.
1: That was brilliant. So I wanted to ask you, what is... who are the best British wrestlers that have ever existed in your mind? I mean, I go back to my time when I was into wrestling, particularly into it. You know, you had the British Bulldog was obviously the number one.
3: Yeah.
1: And does he remain one of the best ever British wrestlers?
3: Well, he's definitely on the high point of my list because I use his finish. I use his finish for a long time. So, of course, I keep him really, really high up on my list. There's so many other people. If you're counting Ireland, I'm a huge Fit Finlay fan. Huge Fit Finlay fan. I think that guy's arguably one of the best wrestlers across the board. Then you have like Regal. You have so many different people from here. If we're talking about modern day, I think there's some guys that are really breakthrough. And I like the guys on our roster. I keep kind of pushing those guys so much because like the Magnus and Bram and Rockstar Spud, man, I think they have just between the three of those guys, I'm talking about three different elements of the game right there. And I really like this. I like Bram that he's so crazy, and he's going to do those extreme matches, and he's going to keep going, and he brings just a different level. Rockstar Spud, he's just a guy that you just want to get behind for some reason. Everybody just wants to get behind him. And then Magnus, he just has that it factor. I think you can put the title on him anytime, and I think he's a definite great face of the company.
1: And you've got Paige as well, who is a young female wrestler coming through. There was a documentary on her over here. She's from a family of wrestlers, and it was a really interesting documentary from Norfolk, and it was about how they get into... I mean, what I found most interesting about that documentary was quite the level of what you need to get into wrestling, to be chosen by the WWE. And she went through these trials, and her brother was just a little bit overweight, didn't quite have it. But they come to these trials, and there's thousands of people there, and she got picked. And then you go into the training levels for the sort of which you do around the local areas, and then you eventually, if you do well, you progress. And I believe that she's now... I think she might be the champion or something, I don't know, but she's doing very, very well over in WWE.
3: Yeah.
1: So, I mean, the level that you need to make you stand above the others is so great, isn't it?
3: Yeah, yeah. You, right now, it's there's so many people that want to be a part of it. If you think about it, it's the hardest professional sport to get into. You have a better opportunity of getting into any other professional sport because there's only two real companies. Well, three if you count Ring of Honor, but there's only a very select few of people that can make it, and there's so many people that want to get there. So you gotta keep your game sharp. You gotta be in the gym every day. You've gotta be practicing every day. You gotta be watching every day. And then another thing is just you gotta be in the right place at the right time. Because some people have everything that is needed to be in that position. But if the door's not open at the time when they're walking there, they just may not have it. Mm-hmm. So it's basically scratching that lottery ticket. Mm. I mean, that's the only thing that I can compare it to.
1: And obviously there's another part of your career, or another side, I should say, to your career, which is the MMA. You obviously have a proven record in MMA. You were a champion wrestler in your youth, and you've got a 12-2 record in MMA. But these fights haven't been in UFC. The UFC is seen as the pinnacle, right? That's the top one. You've been fighting in Bellator and Strikeforce, but not yet in UFC. Is the UFC a goal of yours?
3: Nope.
1: No? How come?
3: Because I still want to wrestle. Right. Wrestling is a huge passion of mine. And I have been offered a contract a while back with the UFC. I'm not going to say that. It wasn't like set in stone, but they told my manager, they were like, yeah, we'd like to have him come in. They gave just kind of preliminary kind of figures out at the beginning. But it wasn't something that we wanted to go into at the time. I thought at the time when they offered it to me, I was a little early on in my career, and I didn't want to really just get thrown to the wolves at that time. Because I was still wrestling at the time. I think Bellator has some great heavyweights. And I think when I was in Strikeforce, I mean, Strikeforce was basically a UFC product. So for me, I like to fight. And if I was younger, yeah, I would say, yeah, let's go for the UFC and let's just stake my claim and let's make that be my livelihood. But right now, I still want to fight. I still want to beat people up, but I still want to wrestle.
1: Can you not do both? I mean, Brock Lesnar obviously was UFC and WWE champion. Is it not something that...
3: Yeah, but
1: he emulate not at the same time, right?
3: Yeah, but he didn't do it at the same time, and that's the thing. It's like with me, in order to do that, I had to completely say, okay, I am not professional wrestling anymore, and then just focus on fighting.
1: Right.
3: And then, if I wanted to go back to wrestling, it'd be like, okay, I want to completely quit fighting and go back to like a WWE. But right now, it's we just have a great thing going with TNA because our schedule's a little different. It gives me an opportunity to train. Dixie Carter is just phenomenal at working with me to give me an opportunity to train and fight because she knows that it does wonders for the brand. It does wonders for our brand, and it helps out them
1: also. So why can you fight in Bellator and Strikeforce and not in at the same time as wrestling and not in UFC?
3: It's just a contract that they put together.
1: Right.
3: When I talked with Scott Coker with Bellator, he was like, absolutely, we definitely want you to wrestle. I mean, I got a new contract that we just went and sat down and talked about. So it's sitting in my box today, so I have to come and talk to TNA while I'm down here and just making sure that everybody's on the same page with this. But that's what I want to do. I told Dixie before, you know, I'd love to wrestle and I'd love to fight at the same time. So if we can do that, let's do it. So I'm not going to sign one contract without discussing it with both of them. Mm. And before we were on the same channel, being on Spike, it was easy to do it. Now we're on different channels, so now I'm going to sit down and talk with them and I'm going to say, hey, even though we're not on the same on different channels, can we still work together and make this happen? There's still some people that I want to beat up.
1: And you talk about, you know, if you were younger, you might have gone full-time. Do you think you would have, if there was a choice when you were younger between UFC and wrestling, you would have perhaps gone for the UFC?
3: I can't say that, man, because I, like... For me to look back and say that I would erase my time in wrestling, I can't say that. It would have been a tough decision, but I still think I would have wrestled.
1: Really? So no regrets for pursuing the career path that you did?
3: Absolutely not. Because and I think if you went and asked the same question to a lot of the fighters, if they said, hey, if you would have went back to the day that you started the UFC, would you have taken maybe an opportunity to wrestle over UFC? They would probably said, oh, I would probably wrestle.
1: UFC looks, and MMA, I mean, you know, the entire MMA genre looks to me pretty terrifying, pretty hard work. Like, I mean, obviously wrestling is hard work too, but you know, you're actually getting kicked right in your head over and over again, you know, put punched to your face. It's more dangerous than wrestling.
3: Could be.
1: It could be.
3: Yeah. If you lose. If you lose, it's extremely dangerous.
1: Well, this is true. If you're not very good at it, to be honest, if you're not very good at wrestling, it's probably quite dangerous too.
3: Yeah.
1: And what do you think about people, someone like CM Punk, who doesn't have your MMA accomplishments, going into UFC without any real previous fight experience? What do you think about people like that doing that?
3: Yes, let me ask you this question again, because I answered this question so many times. At first, I was torn, and I actually sat down and had to do a little bit of soul-searching. And the reason why I had to do it is because I fight and wrestle, so I know that if anybody was going to ask questions about somebody having a crossover, which is being him, who would they ask? They have to ask me, because I'm the one that's doing both. Yeah. And at the beginning, I was like, and I heard some interviews by some of the guys saying, you know, they thought it was BS, because they thought it was like, it's wrong. They said, why would they let CM Punk, just because he was a wrestler, come into the highest elite level of MMA, being the UFC? They were like, well, they wouldn't bring him to the Miami Heat and play professional basketball, or Manchester United wouldn't bring him over and say, hey, we're going to start you on our deal. So why would we do it in the UFC? So I understand that point. What I believe is, Punk is going to bring a level to MMA that MMA doesn't have right now. We're topping out at a certain level of entertainment in MMA. And when Brock came, Brock raised the bar up. So they saw what he was able to do. And when Brock did that, he helped out the entire sport. CM Punk, man, he's at a big disadvantage of coming into it without a background. So he's going to bring a higher level. And how I think CM Punk is going to do, I think he's going to do outstanding, because I always say this, you cannot be successful at just one thing. If you're successful at one thing, you learn the model of being successful, and you translate that into everything else that you do. He's out there training at a great camp with some great guys, and I know that they said that he's been training his ass off for this. And I think what's going to happen is, when he goes to that fight, what I think is going to happen, they're going to give him an opponent, and they're going to hype that opponent, and mysteriously that opponent is going to get hurt. And then when that opponent gets hurt, they're going to be like, who else do we have? And they're going to give him somebody that's already established, somebody that's a little more dangerous, and they're going to put Punk in there. And they're going to put Punk, they're going to put his back against the wall. They're going to be like, well, this is the only fight we have. We've already been hyping this up. So you're going to have to fight this guy. Now, Punk's going to go in there, and Punk is going to fight his ass off. And Punk is going to earn the respect of not only the fans, of the wrestling fans, but he's going to earn the respect of the MMA fans, because that guy's busting his ass. Whether he wins or loses, he's going to go out there and show that he's not just some bum that's just taking this fight and taking the money away from the fighters and doing whatever he wants with it and just having fun with it and disrespecting the sport. He's going to show them that he has been training his ass off for the entire year, getting ready for this fight. And whether he wins or loses, he's going to go out there and have one of the most, I don't want to say amazing, but it's going to be one of those fights that you're going to get behind him. At the beginning, I think what's going to happen, he's going to go out there, he's going to fight, and he's going to get welcomed into MMA. Like, he might take a shot or two, or he might get questioned a little bit like that, and he's going to, and then but the second round, Punk's going to be standing up in that corner and saying, come on, I'm ready. You know, I took what you got in the first round, and I'm still here ready to fight. Then in the second round, he's going to start displaying some of his skills. I think he's going to get some shots in. I think he might get some stuff down on the ground where he starts displaying some of his jiu-jitsu skills, where he might trap the guy, might catch the guy here or there, but it's still going to be a fight. And then in the third round, they're going to be like, okay, we like this guy now. So now he's going to have not only the wrestling fans cheering for him, but the day MMA fans are going to be like, well, shit, let's see this guy win. And they're going to get behind him, and you're going to feel like this little kind of babyface comeback towards the end, and I think he's going to do all right.
1: And do you not think that it's it's dangerous?
3: It is dangerous. Fighting's dangerous.
1: No, I know, but given that he's got no experience, is that not irresponsible?
3: No, because the experience that you get is in the room. I mean, my hardest fights have been in the practice room. He's practicing with Tyrone Woodley. He's practicing with Ben Askren. These are both champions. Tyrone Woodley is a top 3 170-pounder, and Askren is, I would arguably say, Askren is the top 3 also. He's in a room with those guys on a daily basis. He is not going to find an opponent that's tougher than those guys. So his experience is going to be with training with those guys, sparring with those guys, grappling with those guys on a regular basis for an entire year.
1: Okay, and we're coming sort of towards the end of this interview, but I really want to know, is that something that interests me, and I know that it interests a lot of my friends who are into MMA and wrestling. Ken Shamrock had to pull out of a fight with you way back when, one of your early MMA fights, due to steroid use. Is this something that you've ever experienced, or you see to be a problem yourself?
3: No, I mean, in the sport of wrestling and in the sport of fighting, what it is, there's a high level of demand on your body. Okay, and however people use to keep their bodies going is how they use to keep their bodies going. I think a lot of times the media looks at it and they're saying, oh, he's this, he's that. I don't look at Ken Shamrock in a bad way because of him getting popped for that test. All I look at him as saying is that he got caught on the wrong time with the wrong things in his system, because I know that Ken Shamrock wasn't looking at going into a fight with me and finding a way to cheat. I think he was looking at a way to maybe train harder so that he can be able to keep his body together so that he can be able to fight. Across the board in MMA, there is a high level of usage of some type of either natural testosterone booster or not natural or synthetic or something like that. And to what level it is all the same. If you get something from GNC or from one of the nutrition stores that's going to boost your level, or if you're going to get something from your doctor that regulates it and keeps it at a level, it's all the same. And what they try to do in MMA, they try to keep it fair and they try to keep it clean. So when you look at the levels, all they do is test your levels. So everybody has a testosterone level. So when they go to a fight, they're going to test your levels to make sure they're not over. Okay. So whether somebody's taking something to keep them up or keep them right, they just can't go over. And that's all that is.
1: But there's, I mean, there is talk about people in MMA using testosterone, which bizarrely isn't banned. I mean, do you not think that that's a problem? Surely anything that boosts one's performance...
3: Boost their performance. That's the thing. That's the misconception. It's not going to boost anybody's performance.
1: So why take it?
3: Because if you look at, okay, if you look at it like this, if your levels are, let's say, between 0 and 1,400, let's say if that's the gauge of your testosterone level... This guy comes in, he's 40-something years old, his testosterone level is at like a 200. He's fighting a guy that's 25 years old, that's at their high point of his career, that this guy is rocking and rolling, his level's at 1,300. Is it unfair? Is that an unfair fight at that point?
1: Well, I mean, it's part of the aging process, right? So you can't roll back the aging process. You are what you are, right?
3: No.
1: And it's like if you're a professional athlete and you go, well, yeah, but I am. So say, you know, Carl Lewis, he was like old when he started taking his steroids, and he went, yeah, but I was old. But that's part of the point. You know, you can't run at your top level forever. You have to be. It's just you have to be your natural self.
3: So if you get cancer or some other disease, you're just going to say, well, that's just the aging process. I'm just going to die because I shouldn't take anything to keep myself healthy.
1: Well, Lance Armstrong would probably make that case. He had cancer, and then he took it. And by and large, most sports fans would say, you know what? That's not okay. You are not allowed to do that. We want people, that is cheating, and we want people to be even. And if that means you're not good enough to win, then that means you're not good enough to win.
3: But does it make you even with this guy that's 40-something years old with a testosterone level at 200? Do we just say, hey, you can't compete in this sport again? Or if this guy is taking that TRT and it brings him up to like a 1200 range, which he's not over the limit, he's just at the limit that is acceptable across the board. That's not cheating. That's playing at an even playing field.
1: So you're effectively saying that you're okay with the testosterone stuff. I mean,
3: I'm not necessarily saying that I'm okay with it. I'm just giving some level of understanding because I think a lot of times in the public they say, oh, he's taking steroids, so that means he's cheating, or he's looking at somebody else and saying, oh, this guy has marijuana in his system, so he's cheating or something like that. You can't really listen to the population to the general public unless you do the research and understand what you're talking about.
1: But can you see why people, sports fans who maybe don't know to that level that you're talking now, would feel that they're being cheated?
3: Yeah, because the only thing they can go by is what the media tells them. And the media is telling them it's cheating. And they're doing things wrong. Yeah, if you take somebody and you have a fight, and there's been some fighters like this that they got tested and their levels were astronomical. And they go in a fight, hell yeah, that's cheating. Mm. If their level is, say, the peak level is like 1,400 or something like that, and they're in a fight at like 2,000 or something, like just a ridiculous level, and there's been some guys like that. Yeah, that's because that you're damn near making them a superhuman. Mm. Or, you take guys that are, I mean, there's been levels of taking different drugs before going into the match. So you're sitting there punching this guy in his face as hard as you can, and this guy's like, I can take it, and he keeps going. That's cheating. Mm. These are the things that are out of the box. But then you look at it this way, and some of these guys that have preached, and I've seen them before, I've seen a lot of guys in the gym like this before, have preached about certain things, and what they did is they know how to cycle on and cycle off. So every test that they take, they're completely clean, and then afterwards they're back on something again. And they're sitting there deeming the guys to get caught because these guys are too stupid to be able to do whatever they have to do in order to be off when they have to be off and be on when they have to be on.
1: If you knew someone was taking steroids, would you report them?
3: No. Hell no.
1: Why not?
3: Because what is it going to do? Why would I report him? I mean, like, end somebody else's career? That's not my decision. I'm not gonna go and do something that's unnecessary. Like, what would I get out of it? What do I benefit of it?
1: Well, you know that the sport is clean,
3: that
1: the fans.
3: This sport is not clean. There is not a fucking professional sport out there that's clean. Are you fucking kidding me? Look at some of the people out there. You see guys that are in the NFL that are 280 pounds running like a 4.440 and can jump like a 40-inch vertical. You think that's completely natural? And another thing that
1: you've
3: they
1: never
3: talk
1: seen
3: about,
1: me play football.
3: And you know what's funny? Somebody once told me this. He said, you know what? He said, you know, back in the days when they used to do bodybuilding back in the 70s? I was like, yeah. He said, you know what kind of steroids and drugs that they were taking back then? I was like, I don't really, not really sure. They were like, well, they were taking this one. And I was like, yeah, okay. I've heard that before. He said, you know what some of these guys are taking now? He's like, oh, they're taking this one. So they're taking the same thing that they were taking back in the 1970s. So there hasn't been an advance of technology that the people are taking the same street drugs that they were taking back then? There has been. It's just that those things are so undetected. I mean, our athletes, we're making superhuman people now, right now. And it's just on a different level, a different radar. And they're just getting away from the illicit drugs that we're talking about. And they're actually able to build these people up in a different way.
1: So do you think
3: is that illegal?
1: Well, do you think that there's anybody in British sport that, football or rugby, they're probably the most obvious ones, or athletics, that are taking drugs that are so good now and difficult to detect,
3: yeah,
1: that they're just getting away with it because the testing isn't good enough?
3: Absolutely. Because there's always something new out right now. That, like, one thing that they're pushing big right now is EPO. EPO is basically just juicing yourself up to the point where you have so much. It's increasing your red blood cells. Your red blood cells keep oxygen. So therefore, you can just go. And you're not going to get tired. You're never going to get tired. So people are so focused on how strong you are, when these people are like, I can fight for 3 hours straight and not even get tired. That's the level of advancements of sports medicine right now. So it's at a crazy, crazy, crazy level. So if we go through a witch hunt and trying to find out who's doing what, it's going to be forever.
1: But do you think they can ever beat it in British sport? Do you think that is the technology always going to get greater and better, that there will always be people doing it?
3: There's always going to be people doing it because there's always going to be something new out. And what they're going to do is they're going to be at one point, it's going to be like, and it always happens. There's something in like a regular general nutrition store that they have out there, and everybody's taking, and then next thing you know it, that same thing that was a nutrition store, these guys come through and are like, wait a minute, that's too good, so now we're going to put that on the ban list. Mm. It's always going to happen. So there's stuff out there right now that people are looking at that are really, really good, and sooner or later they're going to be like, hold on a second, that's too good, and they're going to put that back on the ban list.
1: Should they just get rid of ban list altogether?
3: You can't, because there's got to be a safety level in sports. And I work with kids all the time. I work with kids in sports all the time. So what I say is, you have to look at what what message you're bringing to kids. And kids don't know the science that some of the adults have. And so when the adults and high-level athletes are getting popped and getting caught for different things, the kids don't know what it means. So the media is coming out saying, well, he got caught with this. And the kids are like, oh, well, he got caught with this, and it must mean this. And they're taking this based on what the media is saying. Like, there's so many people, like there's like blood doping and all kinds of stuff that's going on at a high level, where they're pulling your blood out, putting you through a whole training program, and then putting that fresh blood back in you. Is that real? Or is that safe? I mean, there's so many things out there that are in technology that's just getting better and better, and it's trying to make our athletes better and better and better and better, because we're competing across the board. So it's hard to, like, keep up with everything. So I think the anti-doping and all the drug agencies, I think they're doing a really good job of saying, like, we want to keep our people clean and we want to keep our people healthy. Is it going to keep everybody away from doing drugs? No, not at all. But at the time of competition, it's going to keep people healthy and safe. And that's all that really matters.
1: Okay. That's a fascinating insight. Really interesting. And thank you for joining us. It's Bobby Lashley, who is the TNA World Champion, World Heavyweight Champion, and a top man as well. Thank you for coming in and for giving us your time. And I know that I'm sure that people that have been listening will have found it as fascinating as I have. So thank you very much.
3: And, my pleasure, man.
1: Enjoy the UK.
3: Cool, I'm good at it.
1: Good man. Listen, that was Bobby Lashley, and we're going to play a song, and we'll come back right after this. This is Me, Myself, and I by De La Soul.

Absolute banger there from De La Soul. That was Bobby Lashley, no longer the world wrestling champion. He lost the other day. I suspect that that trash talking wore him down and he couldn't handle a pace. Lost to Kurt Angle, I'm told. Anyway, thanks to him for that, for coming in. And that's pretty much the end of the show. Thanks to all my guests, James Wade as well, and Sam Leith, who is the columnist at the Evening Standard. And we're back next week. We've got a great show next week, actually, so do tune in. We've got author and comic Helen Lederer, who you'll know from Bottom and various other comedies, and she's written a book, so she's going to be talking about that. And we've also got it's going to be great, an interview with the leader of the Green Party, Natalie Bennett. We want you to email any questions that you might have for her. You've seen her on telly. If anything about her policies, about her presentation, anything at all, get in touch, tom@foobarradio.com on the email, or tweet us at @foobarradio, and we will be putting those questions to her and many others next week between 10 and 1 p.m. So yeah, do stay in touch and give us a shout, tom@foobarradio.com on the email. That's all from me today. 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

0: just me. Oh no, Becky's sick again. So is me. I'm own. Oh yeah, oh yeah. I'm own in the studio. Could say anything. Could say anything at all. Could tell you that the devil's inside my brain. I could start screaming. Nothing. No one could do anyone. No one could do anyone. No one could do anything. I could start literally screaming. Could start shaving off all my hair. Pulling out my fingernails. No one could stop me. This is live radio, people. It's 5 o'clock on a Tuesday. Welcome back to Death of Funny Business with me, Natasha Spencer-Levy. All on my own some today in the studio because poor Becca has... I was about to say Rebecca. Ah, she doesn't like it when I call her Rebecca, but I like calling her Rebecca. Rebecca has a sinus infection. Poor thing. She's got temperature. So she's at home all tucked up in bed. And we said to her, it's okay. It was just, have a little sleep. Have a little sleep. Okay. So yeah, welcome to a solo show with me. It's Tuesday, I already said that. But yeah, so we do have a guest today, which is really exciting. So I'm very glad to be interviewing Nathaniel Dye, who is, well, he's a very interesting human being who's recently, well, at 36, he got diagnosed with stage 4 incurable bowel cancer. And he was given a terminal diagnosis, basically. And he's been campaigning for improvement on the NHS because he spent 100 days waiting for cancer treatment. And yeah, I think it's going to be a very interesting conversation about the state of our country, for one. Second of all, what it's like to grieve your healthy body, or what you thought might have been your healthy body. Your body that's already alive. Still alive. Still alive. I'm being told I've got to move my mic down. Thank you, Yasmin. Do you know what it is? I like hiding behind my microphone because I have a little pimple patch on my chin because I'm... Oh, for those of you following my cycle, as we do, it's Tasha's Period Corner! Da-da-da-da-da-da! We should get theme music for Tasha's Period Corner. What would it be like? I think it'd just be like that. Tasha's Period Corner! Da-da-da-da-da! I haven't started yet. I'm late. But trust me, it's not a baby. It's just stress. It's literally just stress. I'm just stressed and tired, so I'm breaking out, which means I have a pimple patch on my chin, for those of you who care, which means I like hiding behind my microphone. But Yasmin says, no, I have to start sit up straight like a lady, okay? And do my job. I know, thank you. Oh, I'm replying to things that are happening inside my head that you can't hear. It's the voices. We have some updates. We have a new Instagram. Woo! Everyone in the studio cheer. All my friends are cheering. Woo! We have a new Instagram. Death of Funny Business has its own Instagram page, which is very exciting, which means that you can now just see all of our clips all at once, all wonderfully collected in a lovely little collage of things. And for those of you who are new here, because we realise that sometimes... people are coming to our platform here and discovering the show for the first time. This might be the first time you've ever discovered the show. Somebody might have died. Congratulations. Welcome to the club. The water is fine. We got cookies. Okay. Here at Death of Funny Business, normally me and Becky, but just today, me. We talk about death, we talk about grief, we talk about life, we talk about love, we talk about what it means to be alive, what it means to die, and then what it means to take that love and not know what to do with it. And hopefully we can support people and hopefully bring some joy and a little bit of laughter, a little bit of the funnies. To anyone who's grieving. Grief is a really fucking annoying, boring, fucked up thing that we all deal with. And funnily enough, Becky and I have some first-hand experience. I do sound like I've lost my mind. I sound like I'm pretend, like I have friends and Becky's actually like not real. And I'm like, yeah, Becky, do you want to say your bit? Oh my God, guys, she's so funny. Yeah, because her dad died. Oh God, Okay. No, I'm not having an episode. My mum died when I was 7. And even at the ripe old age of 25, I'm still discovering things, learning things. And yet, I would say I'm in the happiest era I've been in a long time. And it's a very interesting world coming to do this every Tuesday, where Becky and I explore different types of grief, different tools to help grief. But that's what it's all about. It's about finding the right tools for you. And Becky's dad died when we were 18. And then our teacher died when we were 24, 23. And Becky and I got together and she was like, let's do a podcast. I was like, well, let's fucking do a podcast. She was like, okay, let's go. And do you know what's crazy? The rest is history. So 3 deaths. And how long have we known each other? God, 20 years? Oh, 19, 18 years. 18 years of friendship. We've done rock band together, school plays. We both played inappropriate characters in several primary school productions. I was once the star in the Nativity. Pretty sure she was pretty jealous about that. I'll never live that down. Peaked at life at that point. Sung a song called Twinkle Sparkle. Got given a tiara, pair of gloves. It was pretty epic. That might be the best thing that anyone's ever done for me after my mum died. Sparkly gown, pair of pink satin gloves, and a tiara. What more does a girl need? Nothing. It went like this. Twinkle, sparkle, twinkle, sparkle, I'm the shiniest star of all. Something special, it's me, they call... I am having an episode. This is what happens when people leave me alone, okay? But this is... You lot know. You lot know by now. And you know what's crazy? I don't care. I was just saying to my friends the other day, I've reached this, like, level of... not giving a shit about what people think of me, that is very, very freeing. Like, I really don't care anymore. But, like, truly. Not like, oh, I don't care. Like, no, I actually don't. And, like, to a point where my brain is like, wow, you could rip out your eyeballs right now and you wouldn't mind. No, I'm kidding. Sorry, guys. Getting very dark. Producer Yasmin is a little bit scared. Tasha's period corner. But yes, we have Nathaniel Dye. He's actually an MBE. He's received it, which is very impressive, if you ask me. But then again, that's a whole conversation about capitalism and democracy and what's the royal family called? Patriarchy. No, that's not it. Monarchy! Thank you, Yasmin. Yasmin's whispering in my ear, just making sure I get the words right. That's the word I was looking for. What about monarchy? Do we like the monarchy anymore? Don't know. Is that woke? Fuck knows, mate. I'm not sure. Maybe we'll find out today. Maybe Nathaniel will educate me. I think we're going to have a very interesting conversation about the government because I have feelings about the NHS. I have feelings about the NHS. As a chronically ill person, you guys know, a little bit unwell, still waiting on a rheumatology appointment that I've waited about 6 months for and I've had two. And for some reason my GP and my rheumatologist can't quite get their shit together. It's like having divorced parents. They keep fighting. She's asking me to send him things. He's saying to me, she's not giving me the letters. And I'm like, well, can you lot just get on the phone with each other and talk? Zoe, Tamir, sort it out, guys. I'm serious, I'm naming you. Name and shame. I'm going to say it. And on that note, we're going to go to a break and then Nathaniel will be in the studio with me and we're going to ask some important shit, guys. Over and out.
1: VAR. You serious? With Cecil G. Thomas.
2: What is the point of an umbrella?
3: They come out of nowhere.
2: Bro, they make me feel ill, bro.
3: No, you can't do
2: no,
3: that.
2: No, no,
3: I'm
2: they
3: honest,
2: made,
3: you can't
2: no.
3: Do
2: they
3: that.
2: Made me feel absolutely ill. And it's been obviously ridiculous recently because there's been so much rain. Mm-hmm. I'll tell you why I hate umbrellas. They're too big for the pavement, and they're too big for one person, and they're way too small for two people. At least half of me, at least my left side or my right side, is getting drenched in rain.
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10: 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I remember my auntie saying to me, before your mum died, she was worried that you were getting fat. And I remember and my auntie, who's now in her 70s, she still talks about, you know, how thin she is or isn't. She compares my body type to her body type, to my cousins. You know, she still has that kind of obsession.
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0: Hello and welcome back to Death of Funny Business with me, Natasha Spencer-Levy. Can't say my own name. It's one of those days. And we have Nathaniel Dye, MBE, in the studio today. Thank you so much for joining me.
14: Well, thank you for having me.
0: No, thank you. How are you doing?
14: How am I doing? That's really quite complicated. So, in short, I've got cancer.
0: Woo!
14: Yeah.
0: That's
14: one of the stranger responses I've had, but let's go with that, yeah.
0: Yeah, we're just going to be toxically positive here.
14: Well, completely. I mean, I guess a lot of people are positive on my behalf, so may as well keep that energy going in some ways. I mean, I think we've started straight away that the humour gets real dark, so I apologise in advance.
0: Oh,
14: you know,
0: don't worry. You didn't hear the beginning of the show. I was just talking about how crazy it is that I'm on my own today because Becky isn't very well. So she sends her apologies for not being here. But I was just saying how I've been given free reign of a studio and I can do whatever I want, include pull out my fingernails or scream for 15 minutes. But I'm not going to do that because I'm a normal person. And so, the humour does get dark, but that's okay. So, obviously here we talk about death and we talk about grief. And I guess my first question would be to just... Do you want to tell us a little about your story and your journey and how you've kind of ended up being this spokesperson and activist for those suffering with cancer?
14: Well, that's very kind of you to say. I seem to have fallen into it by accident, really. I'm talking about the MBE, the citation. I did it edited to start with because it said something to do with cancer campaigner. which sounds like I'm campaigning for there to be more cancer, yeah, which I can assure you is definitely not the case. You know, I some people even don't like to share with me their good news. Say, if I don't know if I had a good scan, or even if the cancer's got shrunk a bit, or even disappeared. Mm. And I'm thinking, well, I mean, that's very sensitive, but I don't want to bring anyone down with me.
0: Yeah,
14: you know, and unfortunately, I guess I am going down at some point, because in my case, we're at stage 4, and it was bowel cancer, which actually isn't in my guts at the moment, because I had some emergency surgery, and I've got my designer colostomy bag and something called a stoma, which I've named Homer because it rhymes in a song.
0: I like it.
14: Absolutely, Homer the Stoma.
0: It's
14: full of fart jokes. The rest of my album is all sorts of poignant tearjerker ballads. But yeah, yes. Homer's song
0: and
14: is
0: then
14: a bit
0: Homer's,
14: more
0: it's just
14: silly.
0: your like neo pop punk era. I feel.
14: I would say so.
0: Yeah, you've just like transitioned. You have that little B-side situation. Yeah, I like it.
14: Well, you've got to have some light relief when life gets difficult. But it got pretty difficult earlier this year, just for a bit more context.
0: Yeah, for sure.
14: Because and everyone says the word terminal far earlier than it's medically true. Mm. So I was told relatively early on, within maybe about 3 months of diagnosis, that you know, if it was at stage 4, cancer would kill me slowly or quickly. I mean, initially, the general 5-year survival chances are about 10% or so.
0: Oof.
14: Yeah, I mean, we know what's coming. Yeah. I also lost my mother to the same cancer I have, so especially know what's coming.
0: Yeah.
14: But then at the beginning of this year, because it spread to, where do I start? All the L's. So liver, lymph nodes in various places, lungs, got about 50 little tumours on my lungs.
0: Oh.
14: Although apparently not too much to worry about. Unless
0: really?
14: They spread to the brain, which they have.
0: Oh,
14: so
0: all right.
14: I've got a little kind of nugget there. I was really concerned at first because it's on the right side. And, you know, I'm a musician. I'm quite creative. And that's a creative centre.
0: Yes.
14: But I was told it wouldn't necessarily affect my personality. So that's good.
0: Okay, that's great to know. What do you play? Because I read that you're a music teacher.
14: I've just been in the studio for 3 days recording with a ska punk band called Filthy Militia. And I play the trombone. We've got a nice little 3-person horn section in addition to all the, you know, the standard rock band stuff.
0: Love.
14: So it's just the kind of music that was really popular when I was, you know, coming into my musical, you know, appreciations late teens time. And
0: incredible.
14: It doesn't really matter that no one really listens to stuff anymore because there's a real niche around, for example, the New Cross Inn has like ska punk nights all the time.
0: I love the New Cross Inn. I went to university in that area. Well, in New Cross, it was literally like one of our, and yeah, they have some great, shout out to the New Cross Inn, they have great music nights, because they used to do an emo night, they used to do like, yeah, oh my gosh, so much fun. You just brought back a whole bunch of memories for me.
14: Well it's kind of like a whole bunch of memories for me, because I mean, and this all happened since I got sick, and I guess like just being in a band that kind of thing, you know, often if you play something like the trombone, you just play whatever needs a trombone, so straight laced stuff like orchestras, etc. But this is a little bit more fun in a way. It's like, yeah, I've always wanted to be in a band, and I ended up like subbing for a guy whose partner was having a baby, and just ended up staying, and they kind of took me under their wing.
0: Oh my god, I love that.
14: And now we're just living this rock star lifestyle. And I guess because we'll keep positive, I suppose.
0: Well, we can do whatever. If you want to get hella negative, you're more than welcome to. It's valid.
14: It's a kind of ironic positive. I mean, they tend to be. Because I don't exactly have to say to retirement, so I can take on gigs that make absolutely no money make no economic sense, and spending what's going to be 2.5 weeks in the studio recording an entire album that's going to make very little, like, you know, a CD is very difficult to sell, you know, and vinyl is easier to sell. So therefore this isn't an economic venture.
0: No.
14: It's just an absolute labour of love for
0: these
14: musicians.
0: Do you feel like your diagnosis has changed the way that you view your life, and how, I mean, it sounds like it has, like you're already taking on passion projects instead of kind of carrying on in a way that's, I guess, the most of us would do.
14: Well, I don't know if it's true that there's a most of us. I think it's just whatever feels right.
0: Of course.
14: But I mean, I try not to deal in cliches, but one of them is really true, that you do walk out of that room when you're told how ill you are. And in my case, relatively recently, I've been told it's definitely less than a year. And that's the official definition of terminal.
0: Yeah.
14: But you're a different person. Mm. And pretty much right from the beginning, I had two real kind of moments of clarity, I suppose, just thoughts of clarity. One of them being, well, this is really rubbish, and I didn't necessarily know what to look out for in terms of bowel cancer symptoms. Mm. Like, I literally didn't know my shit. And
0: was great. I just want to give you props for that. That was brilliant. Thank you so much.
14: Well, it's okay. You know, I mean, I've got a bag of it just sitting in, just always with me, pretty much. Like, it's probably coming out right now. It's just how it works. But yeah, so raising awareness so that, honestly, others don't end up like me, because younger age groups like ourselves, or me just about, I think I'm not yet 40. Mm. Well, I know I'm not yet 40. it's the fastest growing age group for that particular cancer, and for a lot of cancers. Like, initially, I was told by my GP, for good reason statistically, I suppose, that I was far too young to have cancer at the age of 36, going on 37. Mm. And, okay, I suppose, as you're worried because your mum died of the same cancer, I'll give you a test just in case. Turned out just in case got very real. But not very quickly, because I had a bit of a wait for treatment.
0: And let's talk about that.
14: What I'll say is that the NHS is full of heroes, and no one person did anything wrong at all. But I think it's like the British cycling team talk about the accumulation of like marginal gains. Mm. Well, this was like the accumulation of marginal waiting times that were just a little bit longer than that you think they should be. And that amounted to what I've since found isn't actually the most uncommon waiting for treatment, which was from putting my hands up with all the bowel cancer symptoms, including, you know, including while we're here, like blood in my poo. That was, I don't know, I'm a little bit colorblind, so I wasn't certain for a while, but definitely. And at one point, and this isn't normal, it was ridged a little bit like a churro. Okay, if that happens, you go see a doctor.
0: Fascinating. Are you listening, people? Churro poo, not for you.
14: No, absolutely not. I mean, it could be one or two ridges and not so pronounced, but I mean, a few friends can't have churros now because I've told them their story. So apologies if anyone's listening to this while eating, but I personally have no regrets right now. The NHS talk about a continuous change in your bowel habit, which essentially might mean going to the toilet a bit less, a bit more often. In my case, it was quite frequent.

0: potentially gone sooner. But even once I got in the system, the government target at the time, or with the previous government, was 62 days, so 2 months. Oof. And I ended up waiting over 100.
1: Yeah.
0: And in that time, I was initially told, which is a strange thing to be told when you've got cancer and if you know about the stages, that it was stage 4, but what they call locally advanced, which is good stage 4, or as much as that can be.
1: Yeah, it's like in one place, not everywhere.
0: Yeah, so it just came from like the lining of the bowel to my liver, and there was one little spot in the liver that they could get rid of, both of them, and potentially it wouldn't spread anywhere else.
1: Mm.
0: And so it might be like a really difficult year of chemo, maybe a bit of radiotherapy just to zap it, and then all being well, go and live your life. Then, then scans gradually got booked and gradually trickled in over about 6 weeks or so. And over that time, it was something called a PET scan, which pretty much injects some kind of radioactive sugar dye, which lights up tumours like a Christmas tree. And
1: that's kind of cool.
0: Yeah, it is kind of cool.
1: I mean, no, it's not cool, but you know what I mean.
0: I'll show you my lung scan. It's really pretty.
1: Oh, I'd love to see that.
0: Yeah, it's got about 50 little dots on it. Mm. Yeah, we'll put it on a podcast notes or something, yeah. Right?
1: Yes,
0: and,
1: please.
0: that's it. Like inspiring interiors as well as exteriors.
1: That's the album cover. That's what it really is. Your Christmas tree lungs.
0: Yeah, that's definitely.
1: I think that's it.
0: That's at least in the insert.
1: Yeah, definitely.
0: if anyone does it anymore. But so that discovered a couple of lymph nodes in my neck, which pretty much made things a little bit more serious.
1: Yeah.
0: And so we're now talking, along with those average, 5-year survival chances, 10%. Maybe most people after a year, it's kind of 50-50. Mm. Although most bowel cancer patients are over 60 years old. So I'm in middle age. So I was thinking, okay, I'll try and get at least past a year. Mm. And at that point, I mean, just going back to where we were ages ago, I just thought, right, well, what do I want to do? So at this point, I am well into running at a dangerously addictive level. So I've got up to ultra marathons.
1: Oh, my gosh.
0: I've run 300 milers, the most recent of which was about 2 days before the colonoscopy that showed me that I had cancer in the end.
1: Yeah.
0: And so I had to have this this procedure and fast for it and have like a zero fibre diet.
1: Yeah.
0: So I'm kind of 10,000 calories approximately depleted after having run 100 miles. Then I have to fast.
1: Oh,
0: I have to take this stuff called bowel prep, which clears out your insides properly.
1: Yeah.
0: And then I have... Well, after it's finished, I have the best meal of my entire life.
1: What did you have?
0: Which was a mini pack of 3 custard creams.
1: Oh.
0: Because I've had to fast after an ultra marathon, that's 100 miles. And then after having like had my 3 custard creams, I know something's up.
1: Oh.
0: Because there's a little tiny room and my brother who's taking me home because I've been sedated is sitting there.
1: Yeah.
0: And you know when there's someone else in the room as well as a doctor, it's going to be interesting.
1: Mm.
0: And I'll never forget these words. Bearing in mind, this is a professional doctor.
1: Were you asleep? Did they put you to sleep for that?
0: Not quite to sleep, but sedated. So a little bit drowsy.
1: Like drowsy.
0: So I'm told, and I vaguely remember this, that a camera goes in and it comes out again. And I'm told that there's something obstructing the camera. And I'll never forget this phrase, bearing in mind it's quite a serious conversation.
1: Yeah.
0: Then I tried the baby camera. Sorry?
1: The baby?
0: The baby camera?
1: Camera for a baby?
0: Is that a camera for a baby?
1: Camera of babies?
0: The camera, I'm a little bit confused. And then he goes in with, and that means there's at least a 70% chance you got cancer. And then the worst bit comes. And bearing in mind, I've had emergency surgery. I've had days, weeks on end in excruciating pain.
1: Yep.
0: Worse than that was the 3-week wait for whether I had cancer or not.
1: That's crazy.
0: Because that is the real life-changing bit. And I think since then, things have pretty much been half expected. I've been able to ride the wave, but that was not a rideable wave, I would say.
1: Because I guess sitting in uncertainty... is more fearful than, well,

0: happy, but it feels, it could be more fearful than actually knowing the answer.
1: Oh, absolutely. I mean,
0: the anticipation of everything is just, it's, and I guess, I wonder, why did you have to wait? Was it the 3 weeks between you had the scan and then they decided, or
1: Okay, so we're talking waiting for biopsies and for
0: 3 weeks for that.
1: and this is where just the system is so clunky. So something called MDT, which is a multidisciplinary team, which discusses your case, and that just forfeit out the wrong part of the week, and then you have to get on someone's books to literally just talk to a consultant because. Yeah. And it was possibly going to be longer, but I remember pretty much crying down the phone when told how many days later an appointment might be, and was told, okay, you can see a senior nurse.
0: Okay.
1: At that point, desperate enough.
0: Yeah.
1: But I'm pretty much from that point, we're talking, I would say a story that would be familiar to a lot of people in terms of lots of chemo, and a few surgeries and things. But I've been really, really lucky, and that might be a strange thing to hear.
0: No, please.
1: Up to now, it's over 2.5 years since diagnosis, coming up to 3.
0: Hmm.
1: So I had kind of a 3 month chunk of surgery and so chemo and then surgery to get the bag, which ended up being emergency because I got a another bowel obstruction, which very nearly killed me. I was told by a nurse, right? This is when I'm kind of just trying to get through every single day without too much excruciating pain.
0: Yeah,
1: and by the end of this, I can barely eat or drink.
0: Yeah.
1: But I'm told, have a hot bath, maybe some peppermint tea.
0: The frickadoo. What?
1: That didn't work.
0: I love it when health professionals do that. Like, I mean, I do not have cancer. I've not experienced anything like this, but I am on a kind of, I have a fibromyalgia diagnosis, a chronic pain diagnosis, and I have also waited for the NHS for a long time and things like that. And that when you kind of go back and, you know, you've been told that you have something, and then the response is, take an ibuprofen. And you're like, it's not quite. I don't think that's quite going to cut it, Karen. Do you think so? Yeah, no, well, that is infuriating.
1: But by the way, thank you for not kind of belittling your condition, because that's what everyone does that. I mean, I'm dying probably within 7-8 months doesn't mean that, for example, right now you're probably in more pain than I am, you know.
0: I don't know,
1: it happens a lot, and it kind of annoys me.
0: Yeah,
1: because I mean, I've kind of assumed that when you're really, really ill, you're ill all the time, but not necessarily. I took about half a day to get going today.
0: Yeah.
1: Just felt a little bit dodgy. I was at hospital for a blood test, and I got them to do like observations, blood pressure and stuff, because I was feeling so kind of rocky.
0: Floopy.
1: And I guess, as we're talking about death, would you like to know about the most recent near-death experience?
0: Yes, please do.
1: Because it's... that's a bit of a strange thing to say when... I guess... although, because chemo has worked for me so well, I've had like chunks of 3 months and then 9 months to go do some crazy living or whatever.
0: Really?
1: And that's happened a couple of times.
0: Do you feel like really, like quite, like very well in that 9 month period? Feel quite well?
1: Overall, I have done so far.
0: Wow.
1: Because, you know, tumours are relatively under control and growing slowly.
0: Mm-hmm, mm-hmm.
1: And we're doing scans when the cancer is clearly causing more trouble, then they're going for chemo again, and thankfully it's worked again. So I've kind of had that kind of normally, and it's kind of like playing whack-a-mole. and we'll just do like 3 months of horrible chemo, and then however long before those tumours start kind of
0: popping back up again, spawning.
1: And then we kind of hit them again. And in my case at the moment, with two kinds of chemo so far, it's been all right, just about, in order for me to, you know, have walked here. But then at the end of the last chemo cycle, and bearing in mind these things tend to get worse and worse. I mean, we're talking like 6 lots of 2 weeks. And by the start of the 6th one, I'm breathing funny.
0: Yeah.
1: And I am struggling for breath. It's kind of happening today a little bit. Maybe it's because it's muggy. I don't know. You tend to second guess yourself with this stuff.
0: Yeah.
1: But so I'm on the way into chemo, in fact. I'm not just struggling to breathe. I can take a few steps and then I have to stop at a time and gather my breath again, taking a few more steps. Bearing in mind, it's not so long again. I mean, we're still talking about 6 months after I've run, walked from John O'Groats to Land's End.
0: That's wild, isn't it?
1: Which was last summer. And that was, 1,200 miles in 60 days. 3 million steps. That's my favourite stat about that. Anyway, moving on. So I can barely walk.
0: Yeah.
1: This is about May or so.
0: Yeah.
1: And I present myself to the chemo ward. I'm holding myself up against a wall by this point. And they kind of go through the motions and put me in a waiting room. And then my time comes and then they do observations. And you're not having chemo today. You're going to cardiac ward.
0: Oh, jolly good.
1: Okay. No, sorry, not cardiac. Even worse. Resus.
0: Oh, wow.
1: Okay.
0: They were like, you're actually about to kick the bucket right now.
1: Well, I wasn't told that at first.
0: Oh, my goodness.
1: So I get a CT scan to see what's going on.
0: Right.
1: And then I'm told that I have something called a pulmonary embolism.
0: Yes.
1: Or a PE, which is a blood clot to your lungs.
0: Oh my God.
1: And this one is saddled across the heart. That's not good, is it? Just the word saddled.
0: That doesn't sound good.
1: And then again,
0: that's quite right, is it?
1: So it's just going just right across. I mean, the scan just has this big old
0: moly
1: blocking
0: blob.
1: In like a little strip of clotted blood just sitting there.
0: Just chilling.
1: And and then as happens when you're first in A&E, they wait a while to find the bed. And so it's about 2 a.m. on day one. And I'm taken to a respiratory ward. And the poor doctor on duty, I know it's fairly serious when I'm asked about DNRs and priest visits.
0: Oh, okay.
1: And I have to work out whether or not to tell my family whether to, like, do they drop anything? Is there
0: any
1: point?
0: I'm not entirely sure. There's a possibility.
1: Yeah, I might not make it through the night.
0: Oh my God.
1: But I'm told the first 48 hours are the worst bit.
0: Okay.
1: However, I'm just a little bit short of breath, but as long as I'm sat still, I'm kind of all right because my blood pressure's a bit out of whack and my heart rate's a bit high, but I kind of feel all right if I'm not moving. But I also know something's up because in order not to dislodge this blood clot, I'm told not even to like sit on the edge of the bed to get the right angle to have a wee. And don't forget walking to the toilet.
0: Don't move.
1: This man is taking no steps. Don't move.
0: This man
1: don't
0: is move. Taking no steps.
1: And I am just given quite a few blood thinner injections at this point. And over the next 5 days, nurses come along and inject me with more and more blood thinners in order to supposedly disperse this clot. I mean, I'm considered quite a serious case here.
0: Yeah. And then all was well, kind of?
1: Just about, because, I'm still here.
0: Well, yeah, you know, I've noticed.
1: That's one measure. And so the first 48 hours I was with a danger point, and I do walk out of hospital after 5 days. I keep asking to be discharged.
0: Blimey.
1: But they have to wait for things to be stable enough, I think.
0: Oh.
1: And I've just got this like amazingly like bruised stomach from all the stabbing.
0: Jeez.
1: Which is I guess it's getting off fairly lightly.
0: Yeah.
1: And eventually, and then I get another chemo cycle because I've still missed one.
0: Oh my gosh.
1: So no worries about having this thing having almost killed
0: you. They were don't worry.
1: Just have some more poison here.
0: Yeah, back in. Let's kill your cells. Let's do that.
1: But that's it, because it does healthy cells as well as unhealthy cells.
0: So on that note of like these near-death experiences, I wonder if you've... And also, I mean, I'm assuming you're not still running anymore.
1: I'd like to.
0: Yeah.
1: It is an addiction. But I mean, maybe when this blood clot, because it's so big, will take like months to disperse.
0: Really?
1: So getting my heart rate up just doesn't feel right yet.
0: Yeah, of course. And I wonder if you've had to kind of preliminarily grieve these, like kind of losing running a little bit and losing your able body. I wonder if you could talk about what that's been like.
1: Yeah, it's a bit strange being a shadow of your former self. I mean, just at the point of middle age.
0: Yeah.
1: And I found that really hard to come to terms with. The way it's manifested itself is because I'm on steroids in order to reduce brain swelling, which is kind of important, I think you'd say. I've got to take these drugs, really, because it's either that or just wake up in A&E all the time having had a seizure if I wake up. So, yeah, it's important.
0: Yeah.
1: But one of the main side effects is rapid weight gain.
0: Mm.
1: I mean, they call like the kind of like facial expansion moon face.
0: Yes, and I've heard about
1: that. Pretty much doubled my body weight from like peak running fitness to now.
0: Mm.
1: And that really bothers me
0: because
1: I was quite big as well at one point in my 20s, and having worked really hard to just be really kind of clean and healthy and run 100 miles at a time in 24 hours, etc., etc., and then just with absolutely no thought about it at all. I don't know if how much it's metabolic, or if it's a case of I've just had very little self-control at times, the more steroids I've been given.
0: Mm.
1: I'm trying to wean myself off, mainly in order to reduce my appetite. So forget weight loss drugs.
0: Gosh.
1: It's a case of just not taking the drugs which are causing the weight gain. I'll take that on its own.
0: Yeah. So, I mean, moreover on that then, like, you know, you've, let's be frank, you've been given very little time.
1: Officially, yeah.
0: Officially.
1: I mean, you tell me I've got a year, I'll try and give you two.
0: Yeah.
1: It's possible that...
0: Exactly.
1: It's possible that chemo may keep working. It's possible that it will, annoyingly, that what worked before won't.
0: Yeah.
1: So it could be cancer is killing me very slowly because I don't fully recover after every block of treatment.
0: No.
1: It could be that with something like a seizure or an expansion in the brain mets or another massive blood clot, it just goes like that. So I guess it's potentially killing me slowly and killing me quickly. Who knows?
0: And for someone who might be listening who's been diagnosed with stage four or had a terminal diagnosis, what would be your advice to them? Obviously, they're probably going to have a similar experience to you of this clarity that you spoke about and these, like, moments. What would be your advice to someone going through that?
1: That could take ages.
0: Hours.
1: Absolutely hours. I mean, I've got cancer in my liver, so I can't be over a beer, unfortunately. I'm a responsible liver cancer owner. I know some irresponsible liver cancer owners who have strong enough pain meds that they just say so.
0: They're like, fuck it.
1: I'll deal with the hangover. But I don't know. I think you have to be there in order to work out how...
0: Yeah.
1: I think just with any aspect of life, make it yours.
0: Yeah.
1: Don't let anyone tell you how to live it. I don't know. There are some things that I would consider completely irrational now, but that at the time you have no regrets for.
0: Sure.
1: And it's just how life works out. So I went back to classroom as a primary school teacher.
0: You did?
1: For like an entire term, pretty much, although they kind of phase you back in. I didn't have to do that, but it just felt like the right thing to do.
0: Yeah.
1: Because just as things were getting kind of real treatment-wise... as I was being diagnosed, even it dawned on me through the medium of nominations for a national award that we were actually doing quite well. Because I'm one of these people, you know, I just have had like lifelong imposter syndrome. Like I was born 12 weeks early, you know, like and barely survived at the time. I know.
0: Oh my goodness.
1: And you know, just weighing less than 2 pounds could like fit in fit in the palm of your hands.
0: Oh, little babies.
1: Yeah, but and that kind of makes you feel just like this. I don't know, this kind of fragile creature, maybe.
0: Yeah.
1: So a lot of life has just been kind of shrugging that off.
0: Yes.
1: And then...
0: all of a sudden.
1: It's almost like all of a sudden there's no kind of obligation for society anymore. So I can just do whatever.
0: Yeah.
1: However, I felt the need to go and back into the classroom because we're talking relatively... a relatively disadvantaged part of East London. And there was this one thought that I couldn't shake, which was that these kids and their families, they don't have money, they have me. And whilst I can get myself up, I'm going to keep doing that.
0: That's amazing.
1: And unfortunately, then chemo came back, and I had to just go back off because all sorts of reasons. But there's been this one thing, which is the local music school, and for any employers out there listening, this is amazing practice. Mm. And I'm aware that not every employer can do this, but we're talking like a Saturday side hustle, like a student jazz band with teenagers.
0: Yeah.
1: And you wouldn't think that's very exciting, but it's the kind of thing that is kind of geeks me out, and it does all these kids as well, which is brilliant because they're all on the same page. You got the proper music geeks, you know,
0: proper.
1: The ones will turn up on a Saturday morning.
0: Oh.
1: And so it kind of came to a situation where if I was well enough, then I'd turn up, and if I wasn't, I wouldn't, because it would be covered. And that was a bit of a lifeline, because I mean, and I'd say to anyone who isn't very well for whatever reason, or even has a terminal diagnosis, your life is not over yet, potentially. And I am relatively fortunate because I've had relatively long periods of relative wellness, but things like that just show that you can keep doing things. Like I ran 100 miles again, so from cancer, so 100 miles to cancer and back again, within a year.
0: Incredible.
1: And that was literally just, I was sitting feeling useless, wasn't sheer able to will. Work. I thought, right, I'm going to do this again. And I was able to build up, back to 100 miles.
0: Mm.
1: Then I thought I'd have some fun. So in athletic sense, it was 2024, last year, ran the London Marathon, was playing the trombone at the same time, because I thought I'd put my two joint passions together, and why not? And then the fundraising really kicked in because I got a bit of attention. But then I, again, talking about that kind of need to earn your fun, I ran the London Marathon 3 weeks before this massive blood clot, which was probably building at the time of running this year's London Marathon.
0: Oh, blimey, of course.
1: And in the middle of that big chemo cycle, and I felt really bad because I finished it, but in like 8 hours, which is about walking pace.
0: Blimey.
1: Which everyone congratulated me and said how brilliant I was. But I'm thinking, well, I did it with a trombone in 6 hours, and my PB was like three hours 20. That was really rubbish. You do better, mate. So,
0: well, on that note, let's do better. I expect you running a marathon. Well, you better do it under 8 hours. That's what we're going to expect now.
1: Absolutely.
0: You've got
1: a time to beat.
0: Nathaniel, thank you so much for talking to us today. I wish you all the best, and I hope that you have a little bit of a pain-free rest of your existence.
1: Well, thanks so much for having me, and we didn't even get onto Hardcore Death Chat, so
0: I know,
1: maybe
0: we didn't
1: again.
0: Even next time. And if does anyone can we find you anywhere online or
1: right? I was really hoping you'd prompt me for this. So most of my story pretty much is available at bowelcancerbucketlist.com, and I seem to have been in the media quite a bit. So if you type Nathaniel Dye, you'll probably find me. Although I found out that like no one really watches TV news or reads the papers. So as well as being like a tiny bit famous, I'm also incredibly anonymous.
0: Incredible.
1: So yeah, feel free to especially fundraising for Macmillan, bowelcancerbucketlist.com. We're on about 40 grand at the moment. I'd love to get that up.
0: Thank you so much, Nathaniel. Right, we're going to a break and I will be back.
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9: This is one sport where it's unforgiving. 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All their opinions are different, and they all think their opinion matters, and they don't mind voicing it. Yeah. So we're trying to create somebody for that. You know, you have to be robust, you have to be mentally strong.
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0: It's me. Hi, I'm back. Nathaniel, what a lovely human being. I'm sending him all the best for the rest of his time on this planet. And I really hope that he gets all the care and has all the adventures that he needs to have before he heads out. On that note, we got sent a question by an audience member, which all feels very serious. Well, we got sent a few questions by some people, and I'm actually going to answer them right now, which is kind of exciting because it makes me feel like I'm not alone in this world. So we have a question from Megan. We're obviously not going to give out people's whole names or usernames, but yeah, girl called Megan. Hi, Megan. It's me. And she asked, what's the best thing someone has done for you to support you while you were grieving? And I think this is a really tricky question, but one that's really important. I'm the kind of person that my love language is acts of service. Bro, the first thing that goes when I'm in grief or I'm struggling is self-care and general day-to-day. The laundry won't get done. Everything needs a hoover. The dishes are in the sink. We are depresso espresso. And honestly, I've had a couple of friends who've just come over before in times of grief and have been like, I'm cooking you dinner. I'm going to feed you. We're watching a movie. And then I'm going to clean your house. And that's it. And that's all we're doing. We don't have to have fun. And you don't have to amuse me or entertain me or anything like that. And to me, that's been the most incredible stuff. Like, I've had friends who've just literally, the best scenarios were just when there's no expectation for that person. Like, there's no expectations. It's like, even when I've had a couple of friends who've literally just like carried on living their existences and I'm just in the corner. And like, honestly, for me, that's the best way. Like, I need to still be involved, but I can't physically or emotionally be there. And that is so invaluable. Like, keep inviting that person to the party. Do you know what I mean? It's like, they might be a fucking misery guts for a bit, and they might not know what to say, and they might be in their own heads and sitting in the corner eating the snacks and not saying a whole bunch and not doing their bits, you know. But you just saying, hey, you're coming, you don't have a choice, woman, off you come, we're going up to a party, that's when it feels important. I know Becky is a little bit of the opposite. I know that Becky really likes to be left alone. she's mentioned that in the past. But I'm the kind of person that really enjoys human intervention. So, yeah. We did have another question, which was, how do you speak to your friend? From Chloe. Hi, Chloe.
6: Hi.
0: From Chloe saying, how do you speak to your friends about death without feeling like you're bringing it up all the time? Honestly, you don't. You will feel like you're bringing it up all the time. It is going to suck and it's going to be a bit tricky. But actually, I think if they're good friends, they'll understand that this is a bigger deal. And also, send them this way. Just because people like haven't grieved or haven't experienced death doesn't mean that they won't benefit from understanding these conversations and really hearing what it's like from the other perspective. So, yeah, my recommendation would be keep talking about it. You'll find your people. And, yeah, it's been a good show today, guys. I feel pretty inspired to keep living and make sure that we make the most of everything. We're going on a 2-week break, shockingly. We're going on summer holidays. So Becky and I won't be here for the next 2 weeks, but then we will be back and we will be bigger and cooler and sexier than ever. And we'll bring you all the death stories and all the fun. And we're going to grieve and cry and laugh together. And head to our Instagram at deathfunnybusiness online. And have the best summer, guys. I love you. Stay cool. Bye.
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20: Scotland fell to defeat in the early hours this morning, denting their hopes of knockout football at this World Cup. They lost 1-0 to Morocco with an early goal from Ismail Sabari, despite a strong second-half performance from the Tartan Army. Elsewhere, co-hosts USA won their second game 2-0 against Australia, taking them a huge step forward towards winning their group. One person has died and several others have been injured after two trains collided in Bedford. David Hall has this.
6: A major incident has been declared with firefighters, police and ambulance crews at the scene. The crash took place when the 1640 from Corby to London St Pancras and the 1550 from Nottingham to London St Pancras collided. It's understood one of the trains was experiencing a fault with one of its systems. British Transport Police have confirmed that one person has died and the Prime Minister has passed on his condolences to the victim's family. Rail services are likely to be severely affected overnight and throughout the morning.
20: The Prime Minister is facing calls to set out a timetable for his departure following Andy Burnham's win in the Makerfield by-election. The new MP says he wants to lay out a new path for Britain after his victory opened the door for him to challenge the PM. A bid for the leadership could be triggered as early as next week, but Sir Keir Starmer says he'll fight for his job.
21: There isn't a leadership contest at the moment, but as I've said on many, many occasions, I don't think that's a good thing for the country to plunge us into chaos. But if there is a contest, yes, I will run, I will stand, and I've said repeatedly, I'm not going to walk away from that.
20: Israel and Hezbollah have agreed to a ceasefire, but emergency services on the ground report the strikes are continuing even after the deadline. And Olivia Rodrigo has broken a record after her album, You Seem Pretty Sad for a Girl So In Love, hit number one a week after her third album was released. That's the latest here from Radio News Hub. I'm Matthew Dudley.
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33: Hello and welcome to Pulse of the Nation here on FUBAR Radio. We've got another jam-packed show for you this week, deep diving into all the stories you may have missed, the stories you can't avoid, and some other little exciting dalliances, I guess. I don't know, I've gone very sort of camp and floral very early doors at this show. We've got the brilliant Sharon Wanjohi joining me in the studio as my co-host today. We'll have Finlay Christie, a rising star comedian, as our guest, and we have a very exciting mystery guest who probably one of the most memed men across the entire internet. So we'll have to stay tuned in and see who that is. We've got Sharon guessing who will be joining me. But in the meantime, we're going to start, as we do every week, with a little deep dive into what's been troubling the headlines, what's been sort of going under the radar, and indeed massive. We're starting with Donald Trump, the unavoidable. What a time to start a news comedy show. It's our fourth show and third week of Trump's presidency. It really is a great timing coincidence. I'd love to have a week without American headlines, but he delivers again and again. This week, Trump blamed a tragic plane crash in Washington on diversity policies, which might sound crazy, but hang on, new direction for the nation. I actually think there is historical precedent for DEI causing disasters. The Titanic, for example, the Titanic, she, ships are women, as God intended, she crashed into an iceberg of which gender? Exactly. Unknown, the iceberg was non-binary and sunk a God's honest AFAB, assigned floating at birth, woman ship. And it's not just gender. The Deep Horizon oil spill, cast your mind back to then. It was actually caused by a dyspraxic diversity hire. Yes, it wasn't the catastrophic failure of a drilling infrastructure. It was a literal spill by a disabled worker. And as if that wokeism wasn't bad enough, the lefties then tried to cancel the oil sudden pelicans for blacking up. Plus, don't get me started on Chernobyl. Three words. ADHD, pansexual, Muslim. Need I say more? No, I'm obviously being silly, but I must share my favourite response to Trump's response. I told my mum that he was blaming the crash on diversity, and she said, "What? Ashley Banjo?" So there you go. If that doesn't cheer you up from the dread of Trump's premiership, take heart that people are starting to fight back. We're 3 weeks in, and we are starting to see a federal pushback, starting with all groups the national parks. Yes, of all people, the national parks, in response to federal funding cuts, have set up an alternative park service webpage called ourparks.org. I just love that the park rangers' top enemies are now litterers, bears having picnics, and the leader of the free world. I mean, what a mission statement. In a statement on ourparks.org, addressed to the president, ourparks promised they would not be silenced in fighting the erosion of environmental protections, safeguarding parks for future generations, and cracking down on disposable barbecues. And over in Michigan, there has been a win for LGBT plus rights. Although Trump's executive orders might have eroded some of our rights over in the US, Michigan is fighting back as a judge has blocked a block of a conversion therapy ban. I appreciate that's lots of double negatives, but I promise it's good. Federal Judge Jane Beckering has stopped anti-gay activists, stopping pro-gay activists, stopping anti-gay activists, stopping gay people being gay. And for me, it's great that the ban is going ahead, because conversion therapy is a nonsense. There is no scientific basis. Never mind the moral fact that you shouldn't try conversion therapy. It doesn't make sense. It's all crystals and bullshit. It's basically homoeopathy, right? And I know conversion therapy doesn't work, because one of the most popular conversion therapy camps, ironically named, obviously, camp, yeah. One of the most popular conversion therapy camps in America, I watched a documentary. It is a two-week-long program. They all share a room for the week. Now, look, I don't want to insinuate too much, but my one hope is that if they do get caught, they adopt a parenting tactic of making them smoke the whole packet. You know? Oh, you like sucking cock, do you? Well, you're not leaving this room until all of these cocks have been sucked. That's my only hope for their bedding situation. But my favourite thing about this two-week-long course is that at the end of the fortnight, I shit you not, they put on a musical. It is the gayest thing I have ever seen in my life. That genuinely, they've got going for the tap dance the gay away. That's their thought process. I watched a documentary. At the end of the 2 weeks, they put on a production of Peter Pan. Peter Pan! Peter Pan does not work as a conversion therapy musical. Number one, Captain Hook is definitely hooking up with Smee, which is quite a reach round if you think about it. Don't picture it too much. But number two, with the conversion therapy production of Peter Pan, how do you write around the climactic scene where everybody has to chant, I do believe in fairies. I do. I do. Surely that's antithetical to the conversion therapy message. But moving away from the serious to the ridiculous, I know the Daily Mail got a lot of flack last week with me and Charlie Dinkin, but we got a pretty hot sort of news-breaking headline here from the Daily Mail. This was the 2nd of February. Scientists reveal who wrote the Bible and say it probably wasn't God. Well, I don't even think I need to comment. I'm just going to leave that headline as is. Although my favourite is just underneath the headline. It says, read more. How tall was Goliath? Scientists reveal height of the biblical giant. I don't think these are real scientists, but there we go. That's what the Daily Mail have gone with. In more sort of British skewed news, the Slimming World founder, Margaret Miles Bramwell, sadly died on Sunday. Tragic, of course, and thoughts to her family. But on the upside, after her cremation, she was awarded Slimmer of the Week. And over in Taunton, our second visit to Taunton after being the charity shop cat last week, the KFC in Taunton is celebrating Pauline Richards, who has just hit 47 years of service to the chicken brand. She's been working there since her 20s, and she's now 74. That is remarkable. She's a beloved figure around Taunton. Customers affectionately call her Mum, Auntie, and Granny Chicken. Although I say affectionately, given the inbreeding in Somerset, they're probably just hedging their bets. And finally, our weekly parking story, just to end with some unbridled fury, as I always do. Dorset Council, one close to my heart, my Dorset Council, probably my hometown council, has voted to scrap free evening parking in favour of 24/7 charges. Now, let me say, no parking restriction should go past 7. In Soho Square, London's glittering West End, the nation's capital, street parking is free from 6:30. Do you think you're better than Soho, Blandford Forum? Do you think Yeovil compares to Les Miserables, to the Magic Mike Experience, to M&M World? No, not a chance. Look, I say this sincerely, if the moon is out, parking should be free, right? That is my manifesto, my platform for political success, lunar parking restrictions. And of course, nothing on Sundays. God rested on the seventh day. He did not display and display. A slightly more biblical opening than I was hoping, but you know, this show takes us in all sorts of directions, and for now it takes us the direction of my brilliant co-host Cheryl Wanjohi.
0: Hi, how are you?
33: I'm very good. You jumped in before I could even say how are you.
0: Had to. Very well, alive, and sometimes that's all we can ask for.
33: Oh really, it is the absolute most we should strive for on many occasions.
0: Thank you. We work
33: and yeah, I'm glad to see you. But you're not just alive, you're thriving. You look fantastic.
0: Stop.
33: This is such a gorgeous outfit wasted on a radio medium.
0: Oh my god, stop it right now. There's you, everything coming from you.
33: Oh, this is, I think Are we just going to flirt for the whole radio show?
0: We might have to get married after this, actually.
33: Yeah, I think maybe on, if we could do it on air, that'd be great for views,
0: okay.
33: Actually.
0: Okay, done.
33: Yeah, fantastic. You are, I would consider you probably up there as one of the most fashionable comedians on the circuit.
0: Wait, are you lying?
33: No, 100%. You and a previous guest, Pravanya Pillay, are always just immaculately dressed.
0: Your fits, though, every time I see you, I'm like, I want that, and I want that, and I want that, and I want that.
33: Thank you. I appreciate that. I do. I must say, when I know I'm going to gig with you or see you, I'd like, I can't let this side down. I think we ran into you once randomly in Camden, you with Abby,
0: yes,
33: and I was like, oh,
0: so
33: God,
0: good.
33: I hope I'm okay.
0: Oh, my God. I was like, cardigan, I want it. I need it now.
33: Yeah. Well, thank you for joining me. Oh, this is as much as we can talk about the Grammys outfits, and if that's caught your eye, it is broadly a news topical show. Quotation marks, very heavy there. Are you a newsy person?
0: I try to be.
33: Yeah.
0: But I'm not the best at it. I love a bit of like a gossip. You know, like those early 2000s magazines. That's kind of like my version of
33: that's news. Good stuff. The take breaks of like random people that you have no idea who they are. It's like my brother's sister's dog's ghost caught me cheating.
0: Ate a dolphin. My husband was somehow. Oh my God, that's so scandalous. I miss that era.
33: Yeah, that is the top quality stuff. I'm pretty sure they were all made up, but I loved them anyway.
0: The entertainment. Yeah. Yes.
33: Has there been any good gossip recently? Has anything caught your eye in the
0: just
33: news?
0: Just in general, like in the celebrity world?
33: Yeah. Unless you want to share personal gossip about housemates or whatever.
0: But I won't. I'll get in so much trouble. The whole like Blake Lively and Ryan Reynolds.
33: Oh, yes. That's really blowing up.
0: Oh, it's so much. I don't know who any of those people are.
33: No, this is my main problem with especially hosting a news show with any sort of celebrity news. I just like, I have no idea who that person is. Kieran suggested we do a Grammy sort of runway look, but 90% of it would be being like, who is that?
0: Who is that? Yeah, my God. I had the exact same thing when I watched the Grammys, and I've never felt more old in my life.
33: Surely we're young people.
0: I know.
33: Not to brag, we are young people.
0: We're full
33: we should
0: of
33: be on top of this
0: energy.
33: Stuff, but I have no idea who any of them are.
0: They're like, and the next presenter is... And everyone's like, whoa! And I was like, who? Who? You go on the Instagram and they have like 10 million followers and you're like, oh, it's just me.
33: No, but I don't think it's just you. I think it's America. America is just so huge that they invent a celebrity culture that we're just like not even privy to. Okay. Unless you're so massive like Taylor Swift
0: that
33: you
0: so
33: sort of surpass it, yeah. So I think I'm letting you off the hook.
0: Thank you.
33: Yeah, unless you also don't know any British celebrities.
0: No, I know my British celebrities.
33: But British celebrities are very lame compared to like, you know, like Grammy winning rap artists like Doechii and like Taylor Swift, like the biggest touring artist ever. And we've got like Janet Street Porter.
0: Peter Andre.
33: Have you heard the Peter Andre, Katie Price, Whole New World duet?
0: No.
33: Oh my God, it's the best thing ever. I don't know if we're allowed to play it on the radio, but it's Peter Andre and Katie Price absolutely butchering Aladdin Disney classic, A Whole New World. It's really good.
0: I'm walking down the aisle to that.
33: That recording specifically.
0: Yes.
33: Well, the aisle to me at the end of this radio show, of course, when we get married.
0: Oh my God.
33: My dad once ran a half marathon, clang, brag. only a half one. But it was a Silverstone half marathon, and Katie Price was running it as well. And so I was like, oh, hey, Katie, give us a wave. She gave us a wave. She was very like upbeat for the first like 10 minutes of the marathon. And then she really, really struggled.
0: Oh.
33: And at the end of it, she crossed the line, and the race DJ played Mysterious Girl. By Peter Andre.
0: That is so cruel.
33: That is really harsh,
0: isn't
33: it?
0: That is really nasty. Oh my God.
33: Yeah. So I feel Katie Price in that regard.
0: I love her. I know she's a problematic queen, but it's just peak British campness.
33: It is. I think camp is the right word. People gloss over all this sort of celeb culture as like vacuous or whatever, but no, it's camp.
0: It's camp.
33: You just got to buy into the silliness of it.
0: Right?
33: Yeah.
0: Okay.
33: I do have a news story that I thought you might find interesting.
0: Please.
33: About a virgin birth.
0: Hello.
33: Yes, but not a Christmassy one. a marine virgin birth.
0: Oh.
33: A virgin birth of a swell shark in an all-female tank in Louisiana. So these are sharks in captivity in Louisiana. It's all women, all-female sharks, and one of them had a baby.
0: Oh my God.
33: And I wanted to ask you, as a representative of the community,
0: please.
33: Is this the next step in lesbian domination?
0: Yes, I've been campaigning for procreation for lesbians for the longest time. Biology needs to catch up to what the world is today, and I love that it's happening in the marine world. I feel like we're going to be influenced by that.
33: First sharks, next
0: humans,
33: it's over for once we close the wage gap, and
0: that is it,
33: and
0: goodbye,
33: lesbian relationships
0: forever.
33: Are financially viable. That's
1: No, I don't mean
0: it. Oh, gagged. That was shady as hell.
1: That was very shady. Yeah. But it'll happen. And once you're in that path, it'll move quickly.
0: I like to think that if two women could have babies, they would both get pregnant at the same time. Do you know what I mean? It wouldn't be one person carrying, it'd be both of them.
1: So they would have half of a baby?
0: Maybe, and then when they... Oh, actually, I haven't really thought that one.
1: No, I like it. Or you could do, like, when seahorses, like, one of them has the egg, and then the male seahorse carries the baby.
0: It. Oh, why
1: so I suppose you
0: that?
1: Could... Yeah, I suppose
0: we
1: you could
0: make
1: sort
0: it
1: of
0: work.
1: Tag team it, yeah.
0: Yeah.
1: Little sort of
0: take
1: baton.
0: Take turns. I take months 1 to 3, and you take the rest.
1: the hard ones. The hard yeah, ones, yeah. I'll have it when I'm not showing. And as soon as there's a bump, you're like, okay, this is yours now. Yeah.
0: Some new babes. Yeah.
1: Nice. And what have you been up to? You've got a work in progress on the 27th of March.
0: I do.
1: The Pleasance Theatre right next door.
0: Le Plaisance.
1: So excited. Oh, there we go.
0: Yeah,
1: that
0: I'm making
1: is fancy.
0: It French. I'm trying to make it fancy. I'm so excited. I'm scared. Do you have any advice?
1: Is it your first full hour?
0: It's my first. I've done an hour before, but this one feels serious.
1: Like, yeah, it's your statement show.
0: Yes, exactly.
1: Do I have any advice? I mean, just, I'm so stupid just to say, like, oh, enjoy it. But like, genuinely, it's so much stress and pressure to, the debut culture. And you just have to remember it doesn't actually really matter. And you've got great representation and you are very talented. And I just think you're going to have a great future, whatever. So don't worry about like awards or reviews. Just like go like, oh, I want to make this show.
0: Right. Okay.
1: That's my advice.
0: Thank you. I needed to hear that.
1: Good.
0: You're
1: I'm glad.
0: Incredible. I'm so excited.
1: And what's about? Do you have any sort of inkling of what it might be?
0: Just, I think growing up. So I just turned 27 and I am freaking out about it. Not even in like I'm getting old way, but like a, what now? I don't know.
1: Yeah, yeah.
0: What? Disney life.
1: It is very exciting. And this was what a weird sort of time for us to be blooming into, like, geopolitically.
0: So much is happening in the world and it just feels like, I feel like the older generation don't really understand that we have to still exist at the same time. I mean, they had their turmoils back in the day, but they also had housing for like £5.50.
1: Yeah, yeah.
0: Do you know what I mean? So we're having to deal with that on top of like not having houses or, you know, just too much brain noise.
1: It's a lot. And so are we going to unpick it all on the 27th of March at the Plaisance?
0: Yes,
1: at Le Plaisance. Lovely stuff. We'll go check out tickets. Go follow Sharon at Sharon1Joey_.
0: Yes.
1: Lovely stuff. And yeah, get tickets from there. We're going to head into a break, but we'll be right back with a mystery guest. Ooh.
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2: What is the point of an umbrella?
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3: do
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3: that.
2: 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At least half of me, at least my left side or my right side, is getting drenched in rain.
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13: 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And I remember that, you know, and I and my auntie, who's now in her 70s, is still, she still talks about, you know, how thin she is or isn't. She compares my body type to her body type, to my cousins. You know, she still has that kind of obsession.
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1: Hello and welcome back to Pulse of the Nation. Joining me and co-host Sharon Wanjohi in the studio, we have Simon. Hello, Simon.
0: Hi.
9: Hello, bro. How are you, mate?
1: I'm good, thank you. How are you?
9: I'm very well. Excited to be here.
1: Yeah, we're very grateful to have you here. Now, Sharon, my guest, doesn't know who you are, although she may have recognised you. So she's going to ask you a couple of questions to ascertain why you are notable. So, Sharon,
0: okay,
1: whenever you're ready.
0: I'm trying to figure out, because I've seen this face before. Where are you from, country-wise?
9: I am from Uganda.
0: Okay.
9: From Uganda.
0: Okay, yes. Okay, that's narrowing it down. Are you famous for a meme?
9: I'm not pretty sure. Maybe I am.
0: Maybe.
1: Very coy. Oh.
0: What are your thoughts on gay people?
9: They need redirection.
1: I had no idea which direction we were going to go in, Simon, but we've jumped straight into it. I guess all that remains to ask is...
9: Why are you gay?
12: Who says I'm gay?
9: You are gay. You are a transgender.
12: What shows that I'm gay?
9: You are a transgender, yes, and you're a gay rights activist and an outspoken lesbian, homosexual. How can I describe you?
1: Yes, this is Simon Kagwanjula, the Ugandan journalist, famous for the famous Why Are You Gay interview with Pepe Julian Onzima. Now, Simon, this blew up to millions and millions of viewers. You're one of the most famous memes in the world. What was your reaction when that started going viral?
9: Initially, I was really surprised because I thought I was tackling a subject that is very delicate and quite offensive to some people. But ironically, it turned into a big joke and it started making conversations, turning into a meme. Some people actually made fun of me in all ways. They dramatized everything. And to me, that was a relief because it had initially been gotten lost in... interpretation, because there was a sense of perhaps this guy is fully anti-gay, that I'm an activist against homosexuality. I am not an activist, even though I detest it.
1: Because obviously we're in the UK. Both Sharon and I are gay. It's very strange to hear, because you've just got a very sensible, sort of sympathetic voice saying stuff that to us is so like against our worldviews and our morals. So like you say you don't like homosexuality, but do you think that there is obviously a struggle for Ugandan gay people that needs to be addressed, that people need to sort of have more sympathy and that they should be able to live their lives?
9: Well, that's a very delicate question. Well, we need to be sympathetic to them and perhaps offer them counseling, because gay, or whatever you can call it, as a way of life, either adopted by misorientation or peer influence. So I believe it's a cultural issue.
0: So you believe that people choose to be gay?
9: Yes.
1: But given the fact that a lot of gay people are very artistic, do you not think the numbers would be a lot higher, because we'd have a great recruitment drive? We could get like lovely little pamphlets made up. Do you not think that there would be greater success for gay recruitment if that was true? Surely there would be more people.
9: Well, there would, but when you consider our culture values, for instance, they do not create any space for gay lifestyles to thrive in Uganda.
0: We are
9: a strongly conservative culture society.
0: Do you think that, because I'm Kenyan, right, I'm East African, do you feel like homophobia is rooted or has its origins in colonization? Because I can only really speak for Kenya, but being gay has existed from the beginning of time, right? And it was accepted, it was a part of life. We had a tradition in my tribe where I'm from, Kikuyu, where women could marry women. What do you feel like pre-colonization, being gay in Uganda wouldn't have been an issue?
9: I don't think it's been a pre-colonization issue. Well, for years, for eternity, this subject has been thorny about homosexuality, for instance, in Uganda. It dates back to the 1800s. We read about it, but it's a matter that had been kept under wraps because we didn't want it's a moral aspect that we didn't want really to put at the forefront of discussions.
1: But isn't that morality imposed by a sort of why the Western colonization? Because lots of sort of anthropologists state that there were, as Sharon said, lots of openly gay tribes and sort of transgender, what we might describe now as transgender people. For example, in northern Uganda, there's the Langi people, and they had the Madoko Dako, which was a sort of effeminate

0: physically, medically, you're either male or female.
1: Well, there are medical exceptions with intersex people, yeah. Never mind the sort of the terminology of gender. But it's not necessarily like, I know people say it's like sort of a fad of the 2020s, but you spoke to Pepe Julian Onzima in 2012.
0: He's a very warm guy. I like guy.
1: Yes, yeah.
0: I think he's a guy, yes. Yes, he's a warm personality.
1: So that's interesting because obviously he is a transgender man, and you are quite... obviously, when Pastor Semper comes in with all the fruit and vegetables, it does go a bit crazy. But when you're talking to Pepe, it seems like you are genuinely trying to get it right. You say, you know, Mister, do I call you Mister? You're trying to understand the terminology. Mm. So although you are maybe morally opposed or religiously opposed, do you think there is an understanding to be reached together by openness and discussion?
0: I shudder when we make this an open discussion in a society where cultural values are deeply ingrained. It is a moral value that we ought to discuss maybe in closed doors. It's a bit absurd that today the country is engrossed in such a discussion. Hitherto, it wasn't anything that would be palatable for public discourse.
1: Well, I suppose as well, especially with like Ugandan politics, I've been reading a little bit about it and been checking out your Twitter feed. There is a lot going on that maybe LGBT identities aren't at the forefront of discussion. I know there's lots of democracy issues with Besigye, who's currently being tried in military court and stuff. I know you've changed your profile picture to support Kizza Besigye, who's actually, he opposed the anti-homosexuality bill, and Uganda is one of only seven countries in the world that has the death penalty for gay people. At the very least, surely these people don't deserve to die, even if you are morally opposed to their way of life.
0: I agree on that. I truly agree on that. I personally voiced my views against the LGBTQ Act. Legislate morals. We just need to guide morals.
1: Interesting. Do you think, because I know you're in Dubai at the moment and you went to see Ghaz Khan, British comedian, at the Dubai Opera House. Comedy is, he's great, isn't he? Comedy is a great sort of tool for common ground and understanding. Do you think that there could ever be a gay comedian in Uganda?
0: Nah. Would be stretching it too far. No.
2: Wow.
0: I don't think it would be a flop. If there was a concert of that kind, it would be a flop. We're not entertaining gay lifestyles in Uganda. And personally, I think that's the way to go. Well, if there is a moral deviance or a sexual deviance of any kind, we cannot really put it out at the forefront of... we would be glorifying immorality.
1: Interesting. Do you feel you glorify immorality in your act, Sharon?
3: Yeah, but that's mainly because of what I do, not because of who I am.
1: Yeah. Our deviance, personally, I won't speak for Sharon, but our deviance is not tied to our sexuality, but just purely because we are terrible, evil gays.
3: Evil gays.
1: Yeah, yeah.
3: Yes.
1: But not because we are gay. There are, of course, moral gays as well. it's been very interesting to talk to you, Simon. I really do appreciate your time. Obviously, we are very... Thank you so much for joining us. We are.
0: It's really beautiful. I'm grateful that you called me out, and it's beautiful. Nice talking to you.
1: It's nice to have this discussion. And I suppose, look, you're famous for the line. I know you're asked to say it on Cameo every day, but I'd be remiss to not ask you to deliver the iconic question.
0: Please. Why are you gay?
1: Thank you, Simon. Have a lovely rest of your day. And yeah, thank you for that discussion. It's been very interesting. Cheers.
0: Awesome.
1: Take care.
0: Cheers.
1: Bye-bye.
3: Bye. Incredible.
1: Amazing. What?
3: Incredible.
1: I had no idea. I was very nervous going into that. I had no idea where we were going to go.
3: But also excited.
1: I'm glad I could do it with you.
3: I'm glad we did it together. Yeah. Yes. I feel like we've overcome something.
1: It's so bizarre. It's very weird just to sort of confront somebody who seemed very reasonable and just sort of like,
3: laying out. Nice about it, but they're really stubborn about their views, which...
1: Yeah,
3: I guess fair enough.
1: Yeah, I'm glad we got him to say that we shouldn't kill gays at the very least. If we could take one sort of concession victory.

0: Yeah, it was, but he just wouldn't accept the history of gay Africans. Of,
1: and a lot of people don't. And I feel like that's colonization at work, to be honest.
0: Yeah.
1: You know, like you said, bringing religion into it, it just becomes like a brick wall.
0: Yeah, because Uganda used to actually have a bisexual king. I know we say God. Like, oh, bisexual king, but no, like a literal king.
1: Really?
0: A ruler, yes. King Mwanga II took male and female lovers. Yeah. And he was pretty much the last pre-colonial king.
1: Oh my God. Ooh, CT, that's T. That just tells you what you need to know. Yeah. He was king,
0: yeah.
1: Oh, that's such a slay.
0: Big slay. I should have asked Simon if he knew what slay meant. If we could have got Simon Cograndula to say big slay, that would have been the next big meme.
1: Call him back.
0: Get him up, quick. All right. No, we will. We will have another section to detense and just sort of take off the struggles of that interesting conversation. Let's head into a much lower stakes world, which is Facebook forums. Are you a Facebook dweller, Sharon?
1: I haven't for a while. I go back every now and then just to see what some of my old school friends are up to.
0: Yeah.
1: You know, like the old Dagenham drama. Someone left a bin in my kitchen and I'm pissed.
0: That's exactly the stuff we cover in this segment.
1: Yes.
0: We've been scrolling through Facebook posts to find the most unhinged.
1: Gorgeous.
0: And I actually found this one out in the wild. This is in my local town's Facebook.
1: Is this a real name?
0: This is Mick and Jenny. It's a shared Facebook account. You know, they always... So it's Mick, then capital N, Jenny. Mick and Jenny, they're a shared Facebook account. Always commenting hateful stuff about trans people, even though they're literally a they/them account. So Mick has Mick or Jenny, who I don't know who's in charge of this account, has commented: should only be offence. This is in regards to littering. Mm-hmm. Should only be offence if done on purpose and left there. What about someone with arthritis in their fingers who accidentally drops the gloves and then picks it up? Is that offence? I mean, no, because they picked it up.
1: Like,
0: if so, it is disability discrimination. Each case should be treated on its merits.
1: That's insane.
0: What a pointless...
1: That is absolutely insane. People do that a lot now. They're like, what if I'm allergic to beans? Well, don't put the beans in the recipe.
0: Yeah.
1: Oh my God.
0: Yeah, the self-centering of people online is intolerable. But at the same time, I do kind of understand that they're just like, they just want to be heard. Mick and or Jenny just wanted to be heard.
1: This is not the platform.
0: But it's not the platform.
1: It's not the time or the place.
0: And I suppose it's better littering than like... Yeah, bigotry,
1: yeah.
0: But still, we should just get rid of all social media. I think that's my main takeaway.
1: Just for 2 years, reset.
0: A 2 year reset, that's a great idea.
1: Right?
0: A 2 year reset, and then we'll have a collective vote on which platforms are allowed back.
1: Oh my God, MySpace, please.
0: MySpace
1: and LinkedIn, that's
0: so
1: it.
0: So Project 2028, 2027, is the reintroduction of social media after 2 year gap, preferably MySpace.
1: Yeah.
0: Great. We solved it. We solved the world. Let's move on to our next post. This is Facebook Marketplace. I see these quite a lot.
1: Oh my God.
0: Grilled chicken with rice, £1. So it's just a homemade plate of rice and grilled chicken. Someone's just selling a meal on Facebook Marketplace.
1: Wait, so how would that... So you would go and they would give you the plate with the chicken and the rice on it? Like, would it be hot or would you have to go home and reheat it?
0: I don't know, actually. Maybe I should, as one day as a test, as a sort of experiment...
1: Oh my God, you have to.
0: Investigate. Would you buy food off Facebook Marketplace?
1: No!
0: Yeah, that is mad, right?
1: Absolutely insane. It's giving mums, you know, warning their children about Halloween candy, because what if there's a razor blade in it? But this feels like a bit...
0: There's going to be razor blades in that rice. Yeah,
1: just a tiny bit.
0: And it is homemade rice as well, which is sort of ominous. What's the most... Would you have a cake off Marketplace?
1: Food is a tricky one with Facebook Marketplace, because I feel like this is going to sound horrible. And I use Facebook Marketplace all the time, but there's a certain type of person that sells things on Facebook
0: 100%.
1: Marketplace. And it's just an interesting energy there. I don't know if I would put that food into my mouth.
0: Yeah, no, I wouldn't touch it. I wouldn't. Even on TikTok shops, sometimes you see people like making their brownies and it's just like,
1: what's happening?
0: Yeah.
1: Go to a shop.
0: Please go to a shop. Why? Let's all just get offline. Just for 2 years, let's get offline. Let's sell grilled chicken and rice at a restaurant with a hygiene rating. And you can sell, just go to a fucking boot sale and get rid of your wardrobe and stuff.
1: Chronically online behaviour. Food?
0: Yes, and it's the generation that blame us for being chronically online.
1: Imagine.
0: They're the chronically online people.
1: They are.
0: 40, 50, 60 year olds.
1: My mum started showing me, you know, those AI videos. And she's like, look, a shark is eating a lion. And I'm like, mother, please.
0: I love those ones. The ones that are like very religious. And it's like a really bad AI Jesus in the mud.
1: A baby.
0: Yeah.
1: But the baby has like,
0: and all the comments
1: legs
0: are like, amen, amen. Yeah. The baby has 17 legs, exactly.
1: this real? Oh my God, get off Facebook, please.
0: Yeah, please get off Facebook. At the very least, if we can't get rid of all social media, get off Facebook.
1: Just get off Facebook.
0: Yeah. And we end just with a button, as we always do. Has anyone dropped their pants in Asda car park? Don't worry, I handed the packet into customer services.
1: Amazing.
0: So yeah, head down to Asda customer services if you've lost your pants
1: just
0: recently.
1: Just any Asda in the country.
0: Yeah, just walk into your local Asda and say, do you have a pair of pants? No, no, not new from the shelf. Used, preferably. That's what we recommend. Yeah.
1: Jesus Christ. This has inspired me to get back on Facebook.
0: It's a real haven of... we didn't even get through half the posts we had prepared. Okay. So tune in next week for more on Puzzle Nation. Oh. For now, we're going to head into a break. We'll be back with Finlay Christie right afterwards.
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12: 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I remember my back was ruined from just sitting down for most of the day. 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
0: Hello and welcome back to Pulse of the Nation. Joining me and Sharon in the studio is the brilliant Finlay Christie. How are you?
13: I'm great. I'm so good. I'm glad it's good now. You've had a Ugandan homophobe on, and now you've got someone who's big on the Ugandan gay scene. For balance.
0: What would you recommend? Where would you hit up in Uganda for some gay
13: spots?
0: You know,
13: if I start now trying to come up with the names of Ugandan gay clubs, I think I'd have to leave the studio.
1: You would have to leave England.
13: Not that I can't do it. I just don't know the tone yet of this show.
0: Okay, well, maybe at the end I'll ask you how comfortable you feel doing that.
13: Can we workshop it together? I feel like
1: together. I've not been implicated in this.
13: The three of us together.
0: You are the person we need to approve all of our names.
1: Exactly,
0: to be honest,
1: why like
0: we
1: are. Be doing it.
0: That's middle class white guys just being like, is this okay?
1: I was there when it happened. Yeah. It was horrible.
0: This is really backfired because I attempted to do that to you, and now I've been drawn into it. It's the awkwardness. Oh God.
13: I'm still, while we're having this conversation, my mind is going. I'm trying to think of something. Everything's awful.
0: Do you know the capital of Uganda?
13: Kinshasa's Congo. Uganda, the capital of Uganda is... I should know this because my ex was there for 3 months. I have no idea.
0: Wow. Kampala.
13: She was.
0: Kampala.
1: Oh my God, why did we say
0: that? There we go, yeah.
1: Oh, that's brilliant.
13: So that would be the... Yeah, it would be called Camp... It would be cool. Well, that's just the name of the city. That's not really that.
0: No, it's not really a pun at all. Yeah.
13: Really, really Camp Arla.
1: Oh my
0: really,
1: God.
0: Really Camp Arla.
1: You guys go to really, really Camp Arla later?
0: Yeah, it's a really cool underground scene. I've seen Carmen Grandula there actually a few times. I was going to, one of the questions I had prepared, because I was going to, a lot of homophobic politicians end up being secretly gay.
1: Yes.
0: I was going to ask him if the Ugandan Prime Minister might be gay, but I didn't want to push him too much.
1: That would have, I think, started World War III.
0: Yeah, he would have been sent over the edge. This is broadly newsy. I mean, as relevant as you can get from 2012, Why Are You Gay?
13: but he's come back.
1: He has.
0: Yes, he's really sort of making a name for himself now.
13: Yeah, a lot of stars from... I mean, do you know who else has come back? You know the guy that got hit in the face and said, I can't believe you've done this?
0: Yeah.
13: He's come back as
1: what?
13: Well.
1: Yeah.
0: Oh, we've got to get him on.
13: Because people who went viral back in 2012, now it's become like a monetizable thing and they didn't know back then.
1: Oh.
13: And it's like they've gone, why the hell did I get a normal job?
1: I get it.
13: When I could have just...
1: Put these on T-shirts.
13: Yeah, literally for 20 years.
0: Like, yeah.
13: Run with this one thing.
0: That's a really good point, because we had Jackie Weaver on at the first episode, and she's like got a book and a podcast, and she absolutely capitalised on that fame. Mm. Last week we had Miles Mitchell from... He was the winner of the Timothy Chalamet lookalike. Mm. And again, he's capitalised on this fame. He's doing adverts, he's making money. Mm. But yeah, all these people have missed out. All these memes from 2012, missing out on the big bucks.
13: Everyone wants to be a meme.
0: Everyone wants to be a meme. Well, you're quite a viral person. Your TikToks and your reels go massive. Tens of millions. Would you consider yourself a meme?
13: Do you know, I don't think there's one. It's not like a kind of say the line Bart situation, like with Why Are You Gay, where people are like, do the one thing that I know you from.
0: Yeah.
13: Apart from the... there's this one video I do where I pretend it's like films set in the Middle East. And I start off by going, American character, welcome to Pakistan. And people go, oh, American character. Other than that, it's not like...
0: What an interesting thing for people to latch onto.
1: Right?
0: Yeah.
13: Yeah, because it's not a funny... I mean, the video is funny.
0: Yeah, video is, yeah, it's very funny. I've seen it.
13: Do you have that? Do either of you have like a meme thing that you're associated with?
0: No, I just get constantly people comment calling me Quentin Tarantino.
1: What?
0: Yeah.
13: Why?
0: Just
13: why?
0: Because I've got a terrible hairline, so I'm wearing a cap. You're wearing it for fashion, I'm wearing it for protection.
1: You do not look
13: I'm going back as well.
0: Are you?
13: Oh, yeah.
0: Oh,
13: that's, but thankfully now it's cool to have a bit of a fringe.
0: Yeah, so you can cover it up.
13: But if I pull it back, it's...
0: Okay, well, that's reassuring. Do you think bold... Oh, sorry. I was just like, let me get the female perspective on this and then realise that you have no interest in...
1: I can look at a man and be like, yeah.
13: Hey,
1: yeah,
13: hey,
1: in another lifetime.
13: Hey, you've had your...
1: You
13: back in the day,
1: better shut up. How dare you?
13: Sharon,
1: I am
13: tell
1: a good
13: you
1: Christian
13: herself.
1: Woman.
13: Well.
1: If you say anything.
13: Okay, no.
1: Because I can draw you out too.
13: Listen, say whatever you want about me. Because it was nice, nothing that I wouldn't say myself.
1: Don't lie. There are some things I could pull out that you'd be like, whoa. Ooh, it's getting personal.
13: Okay, well then I'll start.
0: Okay, so, great.
1: No,
0: I'm just
1: going to
0: sort of sit back
1: names,
0: and watch.
1: No names.
13: I, to be honest, there's only one name that I could name.
1: Mouth it to me.
13: No, I'm not going to. Well, no.
0: You got halfway through mouthing
1: right?
0: the word.
13: Well, it's just a comedian that I know
1: okay,
13: very
1: yeah,
13: well.
1: Okay, no.
0: the career flashing before your eyes.
13: But you had a phase before you realised.
1: Yeah, it took me a while to come out.
13: Yeah, but where you, I mean, in your own words, dicks were flying at your face.
0: Dicks were flying.
1: Wow.
13: And I remember you said that you were like, oh, yeah, I used to be straight. Dicks were just flying at my face back in the day. And then Rhys James came on after you and went, it's great to see Sharon again. Haven't seen her since she was straight. And it was dead silent because people are like, we thought you were a nice comedian, Rhys. We've seen you on Mock the Week making topical jokes. Why are you claiming that you've been in an orgy with Sharon? This lovely young comic. But, yeah.
1: Wow. That's got real personal, real
0: It really quick. Has. Well, talking of topical jokes and to de-escalate the tension in this room, I thought Simon was going to be the problem, but no, Finlay, you're the problematic
1: you
0: one,
1: are.
0: It turns out. Yeah.
13: I'm so sorry.
0: Bring back
13: but
0: the homophobe.
13: Why are you both gay? I mean, let's get into it.
0: It's a very good. I have literally no answer. Mm. Just like
1: because men exist.
0: Yeah. Why are you straight?
13: Because women are just beautiful.
1: Right. Great. Like, how can you not?
13: They're just amazing.
1: Yeah. You love women.
13: I really
1: do. You love women. I feel like you fool people with like your innocent, sweet look, but
0: that's a perfect physical description of you.
1: You're, deep down, you're a gallus.
0: Giggle.
13: I don't think I even. I think I honestly think I Christian Bale it. Like, I'm a different. Depends who I'm trying to woo. I'll just completely change my personality.
1: That doesn't sound sociopathic to you.
13: No, it does. It does.
1: Okay.
13: No, I mean, it's not. Yeah, I mean,
0: what's your most winning wooing personality? What's your go-to with women?
13: Do you know what? Oh, do you know what's really bad? I think this is a new thing. This is a very Gen Z 2025 thing. What we're doing now. We're not doing toxic masculinity. That's gone a bit out of fashion. Mm-hmm. Now we're doing weaponizing vulnerability.
0: Weaponized vulnerability. I like this. This is sort of a new trend.
13: This is what we're doing now. So now I'm talking to a guy. I'm telling her, you know, wow. Why am I doing comedy? I don't know. I think I just have a lot of pain and stuff, and I just feel like you can see that, and I just feel like you understand me on a level that, like, you know, no one ever has before.
1: Oh my god, I can't even look at you
0: and that works.
13: No, and then they say it doesn't work. They say, get the hell out of my house. I don't even know how you got in here.
0: Well, that's a classic pullback, really. I love it.
13: Yeah, yeah. Now people will be listening going, oh yeah, he's kicked off now.
0: He's got the comedy chops.
13: There's a joke.
0: I'll go see him on tour. Are you touring Fringing this year?
13: I'm not. I wanted to see you guys.
0: Oh, that's very sweet.
13: And it's right around the corner from my house.
0: Oh, great. That's really ideal. Yeah. Well, look, this is broadly newsy. Are you a newsy person? Do you follow the headlines?
13: No, not at all. I think there's something going on in the Middle East, apart from that.
0: Yeah, something. I heard something about that. Rumblings of, I don't know. Yeah, I don't really pay attention.
13: It definitely rumblings, yeah.
0: Jesus Christ. Okay, well, let's move on to our debate. So cool. Normally I'll get you to fill in the blanks of headlines, but we got so sort of in the depths of scandal that we're going to skip straight to our debate now.
13: Sure.
0: This is from a piece in The Independent just on Monday from Ellie Harrison. Can you date someone your friends don't like? Now, we've obviously got into a bit of your dating history, it's the pair of you. But this is an article saying that friendship group approval is now more important than family approval. Could you date someone your friend group didn't like?
13: Yeah, absolutely. I think I'd be more likely to date them if my friends and family didn't like them.
0: Really?
13: Yeah, absolutely.
1: That is, you are so toxic.
0: Is there something in the thrill of it for you? There's just like sort of forbidden fruit?
13: Yeah, I think if my friends like all immediately like them, I would be like, I would assume that they were just boring. I don't know.
1: What?
0: Would you think you have boring friends?
1: Right?
13: No. I would think like I don't think my friends like my main group of like my closest friend is my cousin and his group of friends, and I don't think they've ever liked anyone that I've dated, and vice versa.
1: Why though? Is it a clash of personalities?
13: Yeah, definitely.
1: So you can only date someone who you know your cousin's not going to like?
13: Yeah, because my cousin's, like, awful.
1: Oh, my God.
0: I see. So the problem isn't the people you're dating, it's your friends.
13: Yeah, I see. That's what I should have said.
1: Oh.
13: Yeah. If my friends get on with them, that means that...
0: It's a warning sign.
13: Yeah.
1: Oh, okay.
0: Are you the opposite, Sharon? Do you want your friendship, relationship, integration?
1: Yes, it has. Yeah. Like, they have to be best friends too.
0: Best friends, that's a lot.
1: It is.
0: What polar opposites.
1: I love my friends and I really value their opinion. And if I'm bringing home a babes, yeah, I want my best friend to be like, that's the woman you're going to marry.
13: You had a situation, didn't you, where you were living with...
1: Oh my God!
0: Airing all of Sharon's.
1: Something to upset you recently.
13: No, because let's talk about this. Like,
0: let's talk about this. Yeah.
13: A situation where, but this is very relevant to that time where you were living with someone, right, and you really didn't get on with their friends, or was it they didn't get on with your friends?
1: Oh, yeah. Yeah.
13: Is that where
1: it makes it so much difficult? No, I just think in general, like, if you're someone who really values your friendship group and you spend a lot of time with them, why wouldn't you, like, you're bringing a partner into it? Why wouldn't you want everyone to get along? It's just going to be awkward if you're having to do the whole, see, guys, so, like, yeah, they work in finance, and yeah, like, so it just makes things long and complicated, I think.
13: Yeah.
1: You know?
13: I think this is part of my kind of segmentation of personalities where I, like, switch modes and, like,
0: this really has turned into a bit of a... We're just absolutely getting into the therapy of your life.
13: I'm a Gemini.
0: Are you actually a Gemini?
13: Yeah, yeah.
0: That's very
1: That's
0: funny.
1: Why we don't get along.
13: What are you?
1: Sagittarius. Too fiery.
13: Oh, yeah. But they're not. But they're supposed to not be good either, right?
1: What?
0: Well, not good
1: wise.
0: People.
13: Yeah, but they're all...
0: we've found out you are immoral from Simon Kigrangeli. Yeah. Terrible, yeah. Horrible people.
13: Yeah, listen, I may manipulate women, but at least I'm not gay.
3: You are gay.
0: Hey. He's still here. He's still here. No, I've got hotkeys.
13: Oh, okay,
0: it's very fun.
13: Okay, okay.
0: Yeah.
13: Okay.
1: I can't wait for you to turn like 40.
0: Oh my goodness. That was said. But obviously, again, this radio medium.
13: Yeah.
0: The malicious
1: Spike.
0: Level.
1: Spike.
0: You, the way you're just like, I can't wait. You're like Mr. Burns, sort of your fingers to sort of like,
13: oh, yeah.
0: I can't wait for you
1: I
0: to turn 40.
1: Love.
0: How old are you, Finlay?
13: I'm 20.
0: 20?
13: I'm 25.
0: 25? I'm 25 as well.
13: Yeah.
0: Yeah.
1: Children.
13: But Sharon, I'm not going to turn 40.
0: You're not going to turn 40.
13: I'm
1: Peter Pan.
13: 27. I'm going out.
0: I like that you went for Peter Pan and you went for kill myself at 27.
13: I'm not going to make it to 40.
1: Yes, you will.
0: I can't imagine 40 personally.
13: I'm not.
0: But not
1: guys.
0: Not,
1: guys, what is
0: because
1: going
0: of
1: on?
0: Because of the state of the world? It's like I can't even imagine like what's going to happen in 5 years. Never
1: Jesus
0: mind.
1: Jesus Christ, yeah. You guys.
13: And you. I mean, how many? Are you still vaping?
1: Jesus. That really. I'm trying.
13: Really?
1: Listen, I think as an adult, you have to have a vice, right? And I could have gone for a worse vice. That's what I'm going to say. I could be doing heroin right now.
13: I don't really think you can.
0: Heroin doesn't give you popcorn.
1: Everyone has a vice, and you guys are lying if you're saying you don't have a vice. I know you have vices, Finlay.
13: I swap them out. I try. You can't say which
0: you
13: one.
0: You swap them out?
13: Well, I mean.
0: What's your current vice?
13: Oh God! I probably can't talk about it. Okay, I can talk about it. Diazepam is my vice at the moment.
1: That is insane.
13: Like pharmaceutical benzodiazepines. Oh yeah.
0: Damn.
13: They are delicious.
0: Delicious.
13: Delicious. I pop them like jelly beans. They're amazing.
1: Oh my God! And You're coming on to me for vaping.
0: That is, to Listen, be fair, that is a bit of a double standard.
13: Diazepam is worth it. Vaping makes you wake up. I used to vape. You wake up in the morning, your mouth is all dry. You're tired. You know, you think, what are they? You know, what are the Chinese? Bring the Chinese into it. But what?
0: Well, you have now.
13: Well, yeah, but what are they putting in it? And like. Oh, like vaping is like an unknown.
0: Mm-hmm. But here's a question. Like, does diazepam taste like watermelon and raspberry?
13: If it did, I'd be dead. If it did? Yeah, wow. Okay. Oh, it's the best, though.
1: Like, how do you get it?
13: I can give you a number.
1: I thought it was like an over-the-counter...
13: I could probably get a prescription for it, yeah.
1: But you'd have to, like, proper, like, put on a show, right?
13: Well, I'd have to be like... I wouldn't have to lie. I'd be like, I'm addicted to... I'd be like...
0: Scratching your arm.
13: Yeah.
0: You got any diazepam?
13: No, but I have phases. The thing is, I take it for flying. And then I maybe take it after I've got off the plane. And then the day after. Do you know what I mean? Like, I used to get it for flying.
0: You never know when you're going to fly, so you might as well have it all the time.
13: Exactly.
0: You can get on a flight any time. You never know.
13: Boy, does it make you fly.
0: Well, here at the Pulse of the Nation, and indeed Fubar Radio, we support diazepam use, recreational. Do you know what? Every week I pretend that Fubar Radio supports some sort of stance that they definitely don't. But I've never been told off for it yet. So there you
1: Incredible.
0: Go. Sorry?
1: Incredible.
0: Oh, incredible. Thank you very much. Yeah. You can really act with impunity when you're sort of a middle-class, privately-educated white boy. Just go for whatever. although I must stress, only privately-educated between the ages of 6 and 9, which, yes, is a waste.
13: Absolutely.
0: Look, thank you so much both for joining me. Diazepam, vaping, whatever your vice, I hope you enjoy it and live way past 27. That's my hope for you, Finlay. And you as well, Sharon, but I think you're on the right path anyway.
1: Oh, thank you.
0: Yeah.
13: Who do you think is going to live the longest at all? Of us.
0: Oh, out of all three of us?
13: Yeah, yeah.
0: Probably Sharon. I mean, yeah. Both of us have said we can't imagine 40. I am definitely pre-diabetic and you're just popping recreational.
13: Yeah.
0: Yeah. So yeah, it's you, Sharon.
1: I'll take it.
0: You have to continue our legacy.
1: I won't.
0: Well, there we go. Well, all that I'll have left is this radio show, and I'm glad at least I could share it with you two. Look, Sharon, you are at the Pleasance Theatre, the Pleasance, next door, 27th of March. Tickets from your Instagram.
1: Yes.
0: Sharon1Joey _. Finlay, you got a full special on YouTube, OK Zoomer.
13: Yeah.
0: That's a Finlay Christie comedy on YouTube.
13: Yeah, and I'll be filming a new special at some point soon, and that'll be somewhere. Keep a lookout, yeah.
0: Keep a lookout at Finlay Comedy on Instagram, Finlay Christie Comedy on YouTube. Yeah, go support Sharon and Finlay. They're both fantastic comedians, the best of the rising crop. Do go check them out. 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Thank you to Sanjay Arif for his help with the show this week, to my brilliant producer, Kieran. And we are going to see you next time. We're here every week. Pulse of the Nation. 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
18: Scotland's hopes of the World Cup knockouts have taken a blow. They've lost 1-0 to Morocco in the early hours of this morning with an early goal from Ismail Sabari. The Tartan Army went into this one full of hope after their opening win against Haiti, but now have to make up for some lost points in the final match of the group stage. One person has died and several others have been injured after two trains collided in Bedford. David Hall reports.
19: A major incident has been declared with firefighters, police and ambulance crews at the scene. The crash took place when the 1640 from Corby to London St Pancras and the 1550 from Nottingham to London St Pancras collided. It's understood one of the trains was experiencing a fault with one of its systems. British Transport Police have confirmed that one person has died and the Prime Minister has passed on his condolences to the victim's family. Rail services are likely to be severely affected overnight and throughout the morning.
18: The Prime Minister, Sir Keir Starmer, has urged Labour not to tear itself apart in the wake of Andy Burnham's win in the Makerfield by-election. Attention is now turning to a leadership contest, which is predicted could be triggered as early as next week. The new MP says he's determined to deliver.
20: I did talk about the need to change Labour
15: in this campaign, and we've got to now take this moment to answer the challenges that have been laid down. I did describe it last night as a last chance to change.
18: A three-year-old boy critically injured in a zoo enclosure was attacked by a crocodile. Cambridge police say a 30-year-old man arrested on suspicion of attempted murder has been bailed because he was unfit for interview. He reportedly has learning disabilities and had been on a trip to Johnson Zoo near Huntington with carers. And temperatures could hit 34 degrees Celsius this weekend. Amber heat health alerts have been issued for parts of London. That's the latest from Radio News Hub. I'm Matthew Dudley.
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21: 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Coming up on today's show, Elon Musk has been named the world's first trillionaire. 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But first, it's The Week Unwrapped. Right, you're listening to Politics Uncensored. As you can tell, I'm still in Makerfield and Zoe is away this week. But joining us is a very, very special guest, Alex von Tunzelmann, author and historian. Alex, welcome to Politics Uncensored. It's not quite as warm, I think, where you are. How are you?
22: It's pretty warm. I'm in London. I'm warm, I'm cozy and very happy to be on the show. Thank you for having me.
21: Well, I'm very jealous you're in London. I miss London desperately and hopefully we'll be back on Friday. Let's go to the first of the week's stories. Just as we thought things were getting boring in the Middle East, it seems that the US and Iran have announced that a framework for a peace deal has been reached, bringing the quasi 15-week conflict to a tentative end. Though, as you will have seen, the way Trump describes the ceasefire in the Middle East is a little bit less shooting rather than a stopping of shooting, but I'm sure we'll discuss those comments. So far, a memorandum of understanding has been signed by Washington and Tehran, and both parties are set to meet in Switzerland later this week. Alex, what do you make of what we know of the deal so far? You know, how much of this do you think Donald Trump will try and take credit for?
22: Well, it's all a bit patchy, isn't it? I mean, there is obviously some sort of movement here in that at least they've reached a memorandum of understanding. You know, a lot of people involved are pretty unhappy, a lot of stakeholders, and particularly a lot of the Republican Party are quite unhappy with this. You know, they're worried about how much is being given away, that we're effectively ending up here with probably a much worse situation than the so-called Obama deal that Trump said was terrible. And that, you know, and there's obviously a great deal of unrest about this in Israel, which I'm sure we'll come to and talk about. So I think there's a lot of, and there's also quite a lot of skepticism around this deal. And one aspect of that, I think, is you mentioned over the kind of sanctions relief, over the money. Now, if you cast your mind back, you may remember that Trump was very, very critical of the JCPOA and Obama's deal. And he went on and on about how it had given $150 billion to Iran. Now, that figure was never accurate, by the way. It was much closer to a sort of $50 billion sum that Iran was able to access. But people are now costing this new deal at potentially $300 billion as a fund for Iran. So that's obviously wildly more. So there's also a great deal of concern about what Iran might do with that money.
21: Yeah, can I ask, if there is any sort of sanctions relief on Iran, which the Iranian side has certainly suggested is a pretty strong line that they'll be pursuing throughout the negotiations, is there not an argument to say that the Iranian side come out stronger post-war than they did pre-war?
22: I mean, I think that's the way it looks. Like, quite honestly, looking at this in the most neutral way possible, it looks like Iran has pretty much won in simple terms, and that Donald Trump has pretty much lost. this war. And, you know, obviously that is simplistic. It is more complicated than that. But what we've seen is a regime in Iran that was actually wobbling. If you remember, you know, these huge protests that were happening against the regime, which they brutally repressed earlier this year. This attack on them has actually really, I think, steadied the regime. It's really emplaced it. Obviously, you know, various high-ranking figures have been killed. Like, that's obviously disruptive. But there's something about attacking a country that does make people generally pull together rather than break apart. And I think, actually, it's emplaced it much more strongly. Certainly, Iranian friends that I've spoken to, who, generally speaking, are not big fans of the Iranian regime, are very depressed because they now think it is completely emplaced.
5: Can we just confidently call this a sort of policy failure and a, you know, I don't know if it's a military failure, but they haven't achieved what they wanted to achieve, surely?
22: I don't think they've really achieved anything of what they wanted to achieve. And they don't seem to even have anticipated the situation with the Straits of Hormuz being shut, which is kind of extraordinary given that's on like everybody's 101 international relations reasons you don't attack Iran list. You know, that's one of the real
5: basics. Considering that's exactly what the Iranians said they would do.
22: Yeah. I mean, that was not hard to predict if you had read like one article or anything at all. But no, their objectives appeared to be to overthrow the Iranian regime. And, you know, we know that this is something that Benjamin Netanyahu has tried to persuade successive US presidents to do. And they've all basically said no, because it'll be a disaster. Trump said yes. It's been a disaster. So effectively, that's what's happened. You know, the Iranian regime is very much in place, very much bolstered, very much emboldened, I think. And what they're asking for as well, you know, is quite a broad range of measures as far as we can tell. It looks almost certain, for instance, that a ceasefire in Lebanon is on their list of demands, and Israel's already said it's not going to comply with that. So I think there's also kind of reason to perhaps not immediately put all your eggs in the basket if this deal's going to happen.
5: Yeah, and so can I just ask, what does this mean for Israel? Donald Trump has criticized Israel's handling of what's going on in Lebanon. How much of that is just bluster? How much is that relationship strained? Because he seems quite unhappy with their continued operations in Lebanon.
22: I think he probably is really quite unhappy with that because it's messing up what he sees as his deal. And that's the thing he doesn't like, is people getting in the way of his deal making. And we also know that Israel's very unhappy about this. I mean, there was a completely extraordinary post on social media from Yinon Magal, who is one of Netanyahu's kind of closest people, like really one of his inner circle. He did this absolutely extraordinary post. It was in Hebrew, but I've seen it translated, you know, where he says, Trump came out a loser. He says, you know, this was with the assistance of Vice President Vance, the lowlife. Like, it's really insulting. He really goes in. And certainly it seems pretty unlikely he would have made a post like that without Netanyahu approving it. So I think they're furious, quite honestly. I think the question is, what's Trump going to do about that? Because Israel seems to be making pretty clear signs it's just going to carry on and do its own thing. Certainly that's what that post threatened. Certainly that's what, you know, people like Ben-Gvir have already said, that Israel's just going to carry on its campaign in Lebanon and indeed the West Bank and Gaza and so on. But, you know, ultimately they're doing a lot of that with American and indeed European arms. You know, they're doing it with their support. Are any of those countries actually prepared to take the one action that might make a difference and cut off support for Israel? Well, so far, nobody's really been prepared to do that to a very high level at all. But, you know, I mean, the thing about Trump is he's completely capricious. What if he just gets so annoyed that he does it? It's kind of an interesting question.
5: All right, Alex, well, let's talk about the next story. On Monday, the Court of Appeals ruled that the government's prescription of Palestine Action as a terrorist organization is unlawful. Earlier this year, the High Court found the prescription was disproportionate in a judgment that threatened to undermine hundreds of ongoing criminal prosecutions. That ruling has now been overturned in what the government would call a significant win. What do you make of the story that's quickly turning into a free speech, a major free speech sort of landmark issue in our country?
22: It is significant. It's not the end of the road, but it is a very significant ruling. And I think it was a surprise to many people after actually Palestine Action had been successful previously in the High Court. The Court of Appeal have pushed back on that. They have said that it is kind of up to the Home Secretary to make decisions like this, to designate terrorist organisations, not to the courts. That's actually the Home Secretary's job, they've said. And, you know, there was various rulings on this. And I think one that just, with my historian hat on, one that did cause a little bit of hilarity was the judge saying that, you know, it's that they're not like the suffragettes, Palestine Action, because, you know, they're doing, you know, their little cells who are doing things in secret with subterfuge. And it was like, yeah, the suffragettes absolutely did that, though. I mean, if you want to compare it, it's pretty similar, actually. And the suffragettes also openly called themselves terrorists. So, you know, perhaps not the best historical comparison to be made there to make the point that the Court of Appeal wanted to make. However, this is a very serious ruling. So that has kind of gone the government's way. And that was a bit of a surprise. It will probably now be appealed all the way up to the Supreme Court. I don't expect this is the end of the road.
5: And how there's been a lot of conversation specifically about the four individuals who have been tried under or have been sentenced under terrorism, I believe, without having been tried under terrorism. Do you think this could be a sort of landmark case at the Supreme Court on a free speech issue?
22: I think it inevitably will be, really, because there's also a lot of attention on it. You know, and I think a lot of people are quite invested in this across the board, really. And, you know, it's one of those things where I am not entirely sure why the government has pursued this strategy of being so determined to designate these particular actions terrorism, because unquestionably there was criminal damage involved. I mean, and that you could just straightforwardly have prosecuted for. Legislation exists, you could have, you know, banged these people up and there would have been very little controversy about that, quite honestly. It would have pretty much had them banged to rights. Introducing the terrorism thing suddenly changes the dimension of that. And of course, we've had this spectacle that I think has been incredibly unpopular for the government of, you know, as you say, sort of little old ladies and vicars and so on being arrested for holding up cardboard signs, you know, declaring their support for this organisation. And I think there's a real danger that a government doing that loses a lot of credibility, because most people will look at those, you know, nice people, elderly people, sweet people being arrested and say, this is just crazy. These people are not terrorists, quite clearly. And, you know, why are we coming in so heavy-handed to deal with a situation that you could deal with quite straightforwardly under existing legislation and in a non-terrorist way? But we will see what happens. And the government has said in the past that they've got more information, that if the public were aware of it, would change the case and all this. Well, they certainly haven't really produced that yet, because people are still, I think, not feeling convinced. So I think perhaps if this does go up to the Supreme Court, if they do have that information, it probably would be the time to let the public know about it. Because at the moment, I would say that even though they have won this victory, I think most, you know, the sort of voting public is pretty minded to think this is bit of a load of nonsense and, you know, would probably prefer to see a softer outcome.
5: Right, let's move on to the final story. As you can tell, I'm here in Makerfield. We don't have a huge amount of time left to talk about the Makerfield by-election, and we've talked about it a lot on the show, but I want to get two predictions from you, because we like doing predictions on this show and then ultimately looking very silly, as I did when I predicted that Labour would win Gorton and Denton. What do you think happens if Burnham wins the election, which the poll suggests is the most likely outcome? And what do you think is likely to happen if he loses? So let's go with wins first. What are the consequences, do you think, for Keir Starmer and the Labour Party and Burnham himself?
22: Well, I think pretty dramatic, quite possibly. I mean, you know, in this country, if you win an election, you pretty much, you're straight into Parliament. There's not really any sort of induction period waiting around time, be straight in. And I think everybody's expecting a leadership challenge very, very quickly on that score. And really for things possibly to start heating up very fast indeed. I mean, I think, you know, we'll see what their strategy is like, whether he wants to go with it now or wait till later in the year. But at this point, it does feel like if Burnham does win, which, as you say, it's not guaranteed by any means, but it is, it's looking from the bookies like the likely scenario. But I also think that these things can be very subtle and complicated. I wouldn't stake my house on it at this point. Then I think, you know, things may well start to move quite fast. And of course, things have moved very slowly for a long time, because there's, you know, been quite a long time where I think you could say Keir Starmer's been pretty much a kind of dead duck PM. And with a lot of challenges to him, we've seen resignations, we've seen Wes Streeting, then the defence secretary, you know, these really quite big resignations going on, but still just about clinging on, partly because Burnham, who is seen as the top challenger, really wasn't there. And I think if Burnham is there, well, then what's the barrier to it all just kicking off?
5: Yeah, yeah. Well, that's it for the Week Unwrapped. Thank you so much for that, Alex. I think you're joining us for the next segment as well. Coming up, Elon Musk has been declared the world's first ever trillionaire. We'll unpack what this new era of wealth means for society. Stay tuned after this.
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11: 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I'll tell you why I hate umbrellas. They're too big for the pavement, and they're too big for one person, and they're way too small for two people. At least half of me, at least my left side or my right side, is getting drenched in rain.
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5: You're listening to Politics Uncensored with me, Ali Milani. Welcome back. Alex is still with us as we talk about the world's very first trillionaire. The milestone came over the weekend after the stock market debut of SpaceX, the company behind Elon Musk's rocket launches, satellite internet network, and artificial intelligence business was launched. Musk was already the richest person on the planet, but reaching a net worth of $1 trillion marks a new era of extreme wealth, even by the standards of billionaires. Alex, just, I mean, this is an insane amount of money. Why any individual would need that much money is beyond me. But do you think, I mean, it's just a fact that it's happened. Do you think there will be any sort of reaction from people in terms of, you know, everything from a wealth tax to those who think this sort of extreme wealth is grotesque, or will people just move on?
22: Well, I think there is increasing discussion about things like a wealth tax. Of course, it's incredibly difficult to do, partly because somebody who has $1 trillion, I mean, to be honest, somebody who has $1 billion, which is much less money, although still a huge amount of money, has a pretty good ability to evade it. You know, they can move around the world very easily. They can domicile themselves more or less wherever they want. There's usually some fairly dodgy tax regime that's pretty much prepared to allow them to live somewhere and not pay any taxes and then just, you know, visit places and so on. So it is very hard to do. But I don't think that will necessarily stop people talking about it. And I think partly that is because, of course, we, you know, certainly in the UK, we're facing a massive cost of living crisis. We're not the only ones, certainly the case in lots of, you know, European, American countries and all around the world, much broader than that. And when you see these people accumulating so much money at the top, of course, that's going to start some questions about, you know, clearly people are being taxed very highly on their incomes, which are pretty much flatlining and have been for decades, whereas wealth creation, which has gone absolutely bonkers, is in a lot of countries like the UK actually taxed lower than that. So, you know, I do think this will definitely lead to renewed calls to see what can be done about that.
5: What does this mean in terms of political power? Because we know how much political power often the very richest people get, both in terms of political donations, the ears of very, very rich people. Does this make Elon Musk one of the most powerful men in the world now?
22: I think inevitably it does. And I think that's very frightening because we know quite a lot about Elon Musk's politics. He posts a lot about it on X, his website that used to be Twitter, which he also bought as a massive kind of mouthpiece for himself, really. And his politics, you know, I mean, he could describe them himself, but certainly most people would see them as being very much sort of the right or far right. For instance, he's very supportive of Restore in the UK, Rupert Lowe's party, which is seen as being on the far right. And, you know, we've seen him, for instance, amplifying narratives which were, you know, around, for instance, the unrest in Belfast that we had last week and so on, and really getting involved in politics. But of course, he's been literally involved in the US government. He donated a huge amount of money, I think sort of north of $200 million to Trump's presidential campaign. Of course, for him, that is a drop in the ocean. That's like whatever change you've got in your pocket, the equivalent to him. But it was a huge amount of money. And then, of course, he ran DOGE, this department, which went through cutting things like, well, as he said, he fed US aid into a wood chipper. So, you know, he went around cutting services, which, of course, now are having really serious results, such as the Ebola outbreak in Africa that's going on, which now is not being fought as effectively as it could be, quite possibly because USAID is no longer really able to support those kind of programs. So I think it's very, very consequential. And, you know, as you correctly said, why would anyone need that much money? Well, the only reason they would really, aside from some weird hoarding status, personal obsession, is to have an absolutely disproportionate political influence on the world. So I think it's reasonable for people to worry about that.
5: And, you know, there's been a lot of talk about worries regarding political donations here. I mean, Elon Musk has been quite heavily involved, as you said, in support for Rupert Lowe's Restore Party, for example, most recently during the Belfast riots. He zoomed into one of the Tommy Robinson marches, I remember, and that caused there's been a lot of anxiety around a potential mega donation from Elon Musk that may completely shift the sort of paradigm in US in UK politics. And it wouldn't be an enormous amount of money from him, right? Something like a $200 million donation may make a significant difference. And there have been calls to limit international donations. How much of that conversation have you caught wind of in the UK, and what's your view on that?
22: Well, I think they need to get on it pretty fast. I mean, there are already laws in the UK limiting international donations, limiting donations full stop to political parties. And there are some laws around this already, more than there are in the US, and on things like campaign spending and so on. There are restrictions on these things. Of course, what we've seen is that increasingly we're seeing some parties get around that by things like cryptocurrency donations. That's been a scandal around that involving Reform. There's also been the question of this very large £5 million personal gift to Nigel Farage that came up, which I think is a really shocking story that we still definitely haven't got to the bottom of, although I do believe it's under investigation in Parliament now. It's a very, very serious case. So, you know, even if you're not talking about a direct donation, the problem is I think there's a bunch of loopholes here all around the thing. And it seems to me that actually the government right now needs to get a handle on this pretty quickly, because the tech is changing with things like crypto, with Bitcoin, with all of these sort of new forms of donation, new ways of getting money around, where it's very, very hard to trace. And it's, you know, hard to work out where it's come from and make it accountable. But if they don't get a handle on this, it's get out of control really quickly. And I think for the sake of democracy, they pretty much need to get a grip.
5: Alex, you're a historian, an author, how do you think a figure like Elon Musk, if you were to predict, is going to be seen looking back? Is someone with that much wealth and therefore political power just a part of how history's always been, and we've just replaced the word millionaire with billionaire and then billionaire with trillionaire? Or is this, you know, from a historical perspective, are we in new territory?
22: Oh, there's always people who have accumulated absolutely astonishing amounts of wealth. And quite possibly, if you adjust for inflation, he's not the richest person in history anyway. In fact, he might not even be very near to it. Although it is very hard to assess if you go back, like, for instance, if you look at someone like Akbar the Great, Emperor of India, around roughly contemporary with Queen Elizabeth I, that was, you know, it probably astonishingly richer. He had about 25% of the world's GDP going through the Mughal Empire. How much of it you think is his personal money versus
5: 25% of the world's GDP?
22: Yes.
5: That's insane.

0: outside politics and then sort of moved into it. Well, I mean, Carnegie, I think, is, you know, remembered quite positively, spending an awful lot of his money on social goods. You know, there's an awful lot of things called Carnegie Hall, libraries, all of this sort of thing. Musk isn't doing that with his money. He seems to be doing things which I think a lot of people regard as considerably more destructive. So I think how history remembers him is very much going to depend what he does with it. And so far, I'm just going to say the signs ain't great.
1: What are do you think the public attitudes to this news of him becoming the first trillionaire? Because I've obviously been locked in Makerfield, so I'm not quite sure what the response is.
0: I mean, I'm sure Makerfield people also have their opinion on what this means.
1: I mean, I think the only thing they're being asked right now, every time they open the door, is how they're going to vote.
0: Yeah, exactly. And I don't think many of them have $1 trillion. But yeah, it's indeed no one does. I think it's a sort of incomprehensible amount of money. And I think that's one reason that people really have trouble getting their heads around it. You know, it's so much more money than $1 billion, which already people can't imagine. And that's, you know, so much money that I think what people can maybe get their heads around is like a couple of million, you know, because a lot of people who perhaps have houses in very desirable areas of the country might actually, if you added up what they were worth, kind of come in at that sort of amount. So they're like, okay, that's what that does to my life, if that's the sort of amount of money. We're talking so much more than that, just insanely, insanely more than that. So I think some people, obviously there's a fair amount of people who are kind of like impressed with this as just a milestone, as a kind of achievement that you might hit, that obviously, you know, and I think everybody would say that, like, whatever you think of Musk, and many people don't think a lot of him morally or personally, like, he's obviously very good at making money on paper. He's obviously a pretty incredible sales guy and good at this kind of hype machine stuff. I think that is pretty indisputable. But I think there is also, you know, and he does have his fans, for sure, on that side. But I do think there's also quite a lot of disquiet about it. I mean, just that is so much money. That is so much money that people can't even understand it and get their heads around it. So, you know, should that all be in the private hands of one guy who's pretty capricious? Don't know.
1: So, look, I guess the last question on this bit is that, does this also present an opportunity for sort of progressive political voices to use this as an analogy for broader inequality and extreme wealth in a way that, you know, political history, and this is where you come in as more as like a historian, there's always been key figures that tell the story of the political moment we're in. You can think of sort of McCarthy and Kennedy, for example, Robert Kennedy, that is the fight between them. There's always been the sort of these people that more than any data or numbers tell the story better. Do you think that could be the role Elon Musk plays in our history, that he becomes a sort of figurehead for opposition to rally against?
0: I think that is possible, actually. And, you know, certainly the thing about him is he's very, very high profile. And we have access to an awful lot of his interior thought process because he posts it all on X and he spends an awful lot of time doing that. If you toss up the numbers, it's quite extraordinary, actually, how much time he spends on that website for somebody who is also running whatever number of companies and, you know, the kind of and the SpaceX valuation and all of this kind of stuff. You sort of think, how's he got time to do all of this? And now he may well be somebody who doesn't need to sleep much and is, you know, a very high energy person or whatever. But it's, you know, we have a lot of access to his inner thoughts, probably much more than we've had to some of those other historical figures who've had this kind of money. And it's very interesting because while obviously we can all appreciate, as I say, he's obviously very, very good at, you know, selling companies and shares and getting stock market valuations, he's also somebody who, for instance, really has no sense of humor. He's quite emotionally vulnerable. I mean, he's quite a complicated figure and he doesn't come across as very likable.
1: He spends a lot of, I mean, you say that he works really hard in terms of, it clearly must earn a trillion. He spends a lot of time on Twitter.
0: I mean,
1: tweeting,
0: a lot.
1: Right?
0: A lot.
1: Yeah. I think that's just an example. You know, when people say that these, like, you must have worked hard to have earned that much money, to like anywhere near $1 trillion. I would never have enough time to tweet as much as he does. So clearly, right, he's not working that hard.
0: I mean, I don't think $1 trillion is like a merit reward for hard work. That's just not how that amount of money works. What that is, and it's on paper money anyway, is a ridiculously inflated stock market value.

0: situation. You know, I mean, that is paper money. That's not, it's, and I think that's something, though, that I do think has been really corrosive in our societies, certainly in the UK, is that that link between hard work and financial reward has been very heavily broken. It's been broken by things like the huge growth in the property market, which has meant that, for instance, younger people who work very, very hard and might work extremely hard at their jobs are just never going to be able to afford a house, because it's just too expensive. There's no way you can reach that deposit, right? So that link between, okay, but if I work really hard, I'm going to earn enough money to kind of have a better life. Well, that's kind of broken now, because really, if you want that better life in a house, you should have had rich parents, it turns out. That would have been a better idea, which of course is not something you can just do. So I think that sort of injustice for a lot of people is quite ingrained now. And I think particularly probably for younger generations who've really been at the sharp end of that, and it's not getting any better. And then when you see someone like this who's earned $1 trillion, you're like, well, he hasn't earned it. And he obviously hasn't done, there's no amount of work you could do that would earn you $1 trillion. That's not what's happened. What's happened is, you know, a series of investments have paid off very well for him. That's not really labor in the way that we're working. That's something very, very different happening.
1: I think there's a key
0: So.
1: distinction that people, I think, often don't understand is there's a difference between labor equaling money and then money equaling money. Because once you get to a
0: Exactly.
1: certain level of rich, it's your money that makes money rather than actual labor making money and work making money or innovation and productivity making money. That's the key distinction here, isn't it?
0: Exactly. And I think that's what people kind of object to. Not that that shouldn't be allowed at all, but just that when that is completely off the leash like this, you just get to kind of crazy amounts of money that no one could possibly spend. I mean, economically speaking, it's incredibly inefficient to have people wandering around with $1 trillion, because how many private jets does the guy need? Like, there's only
1: Yeah.
0: so
1: And I
0: much you
1: guess
0: can.
1: I think this is why that Polanski video went so viral, was because he was talking about the fact that people earn more money. These kinds of people earn way more money putting their heads on their pillow at night and then waking up the following morning than most people make in their entire lifetime, right? And that represents the sort of the inequality and the unfairness of the system as a whole.
0: Absolutely. And I do think that that kind of message really resonates with people, because a lot of people, as I say, are really feeling this. And, you know, lots of us are, I'm sure, that, you know, we're living very different lifestyles from our parents or grandparents who were able to afford more stuff and, you know, better lives through their hard work. It's much, much harder for younger generations to do that today. And I think when you're feeling that and looking at this, it's not surprising some people feel quite chippy about that. I mean, why shouldn't they?
1: Yeah, Alex, I just want to warn you, the comment section of this clip will include right-wingers telling us it's just sour grapes about not having $1 trillion.
0: I
1: And I just want to get ahead of
0: don't
1: that and
0: want a
1: say,
0: trillion dollars.
1: yeah, you know what? If Elon, you've got a tr just drop a million
0: I
1: for
0: mean,
1: a
0: really.
1: donation, you won't even notice it's gone, mate.
0: You know what? If he gave me $1 million, you'd never hear a peep out of me again. I'd be so good. I'd be so well behaved.
1: I'd be. Unfortunately, that's all the time we have with Alex today. Alex, thank you so much for joining us. That was Alex von Tunzelmann, author and historian. After the break, we'll unpack the UK social media ban announcement. Stay tuned after this.
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3: This is one sport where it's unforgiving. 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So we're trying to create somebody for that. You know, you have to be robust, you have to be mentally strong.
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1: You're listening to Politics Uncensored with me, Ali Milani. Welcome back. Earlier this week, Prime Minister Keir Starmer announced plans for the UK to restrict social media access for under 16s. The government says the measure would go further than any country in the world to protect children from online harms. The new rules will mean that starting from 2027, young people under the age of 16 would be barred from using major platforms such as Snapchat, TikTok, Instagram, and certain sections of YouTube. Here's what one schoolgirl had to say about the changes on BBC News, and she's gone pretty viral about it.
16: What was your screen time over the weekend?
17: 9 hours.
16: 9 hours. So suddenly you're going to have a lot more time to fill. And what will you do?
17: Stare at a wall.
16: Stare at a wall. Okay.
1: So supporters argue that the plans could improve children's well-being and reduce exposure to harmful content. Critics, however, question how effective the measure will be in practice and whether young people will simply find ways around them. Well, joining us now is Cosma Wiltshire, Lead Strategy and Public Affairs at FlipGen, a youth-led organisation focused on digital well-being and online safety. I can see you're actually joining us from a school, which works out quite well. What do you make of this announcement by the Prime Minister?
18: Yeah, so you know, great to join you. I understand, I think, why it has happened to an extent. I think it's a really scary time to be online. It's a scary time to be in the world, and it's understandable to want to protect children from the volatility and uncertainty and the risk. But for me, I think when harm doesn't stop with a birthday, it's something that much of the data shows online harm kind of gets worse as you get older. And then, so in my opinion, sort of bans precipitated by age, so like age gating of social media, it can't completely solve the problem. I think there's also concerns over it kind of working at all. I mean, there's been some not so brilliant data coming out of Australia so far. I think about 60% of young people are still on platforms in Australia, despite it being implemented some time ago. And so I think there's concerns over it actually working at all. But on the flip side of that, for me, I'm 20 and I have friends who are a bit younger, but are over the age of 16. And we've all kind of fallen prey to online harm since being 16. And so my concern is that without sort of intrinsic change to create an online space that works for everyone, as soon as these kids turn 16, they'll be in the exact same position we are in now. And then even below the age of 16, if legally speaking, they're not on these platforms, the onus to sort of protect them and do online safety that works is kind of reduced. And so I just worry that it might increase the risk of harm rather than doing what it's intended to do.
1: I think a lot of supporters of the bill on that, because I raised that question about whether it's policeable, because young people are probably amongst the most tech literate anywhere in sort of age ranges in our society. And so they'll most likely find a way around it, whether it's VPN or other things. And the response that I've got from supporters of the bill are things like, you know, there are young people who still get their hands on alcohol and cigarettes. It doesn't mean that we should make them legal, or that should be a reason behind not making them illegal. Mm-hmm. And that if this at least reduces the amount of harm that young people see and face under the age of 16, then that makes sense. What do you say to those people?
18: I would say that I think that the online space is quite different from drugs or alcohol or cigarettes, whatever else it might be, because no matter what you do, a cigarette will always result. It's a carcinogen. It will always give you lung cancer. Drinking will always damage your liver, no matter what we do to it, realistically speaking. However, with the online space, we can make it safer by design. It's something that is possible. Several platforms have done it already, and several other platforms are making kind of shifts to make that happen. And so when something can be made safer from the inside, I would always prefer that approach, because it means no matter who you are, no matter how old you are, you will have a good experience and you won't come into harm. So I think the analogy to sort of cigarettes or whatever else it might be doesn't quite stand, because we can make it better. It isn't like a zero-sum game. But I understand where they're coming from. I mean, there's been a lot of sort of shocks. There's been the Grok scandal, whatever else. It makes people scared. And I think that the immediate thing we do when something scares us is turn it off, take it away. But I think if we're thinking sustainably and in the long term and in really making a change for young people, it's about making these platforms safe from the inside. And it's something that, yeah, as I say, can be done. I spend a lot of time across stakeholders, across policymakers, with IGOs like the UN and whatever. And there's a lot of work being done to make these things safer or to try and make it happen. I think it's important that we continue to do that.
1: Yeah. Oh, look, is the truth here that we're actually really talking about Twitter and X? And this is the reaction to sort of Elon Musk's polluting of that platform?
18: I don't think it's the full story. I think that especially in the context of young people, Twitter and X isn't where they spend most of their time. I think a lot of the concern has come more recently in terms of the features and functionalities of different social media platforms, and the fact that a lot of young people are telling adults and parents in schools that they don't feel in control of their time online. And I think whereas in the past, when it was with the Online Safety Act, a lot of the concern was over content, I think at the moment, a lot of the concern is over usage and how that usage makes young people feel and what we can do to improve that. And I don't think that's isolated to Twitter. I don't think the average 13, 14-year-old is spending much time on there. I think it's more about the broader ecosystem, really.
1: And you spoke about how the online spaces can be, there's other measures and other policies that could potentially make them safer spaces. Give us what some of that might be. If I put you in charge, what would you make them look like?
18: For me, I think one of the biggest things we can do is increase the autonomy of users, because I think a lot of young people in such an uncertain world, political environment, whatever you want to call it, are like craving some control back. And they spend the majority of their time in the online world, and they don't feel in control of what they see a lot of the time or how much of it they see. And these are really easy changes to make. Enabling people to take some control over their algorithm is something that started to happen. I think we could increase that. And that would make a real change for a lot of people. I think things like infinite scrolling and autoplay, and the fact that 5 years ago you would run out of content on Instagram or whatever equivalent platform, and nowadays it just keeps going, that makes it really hard to feel in control of the time you're spending. I think there's various features and functionalities which we can limit or at least make optional or whatever it might be, so that parents or young people themselves can take back that agency. And I think it is something that's starting to happen on platforms, be it like by choice or through regulation. A lot of the kind of recent like legislative movements in the EU and in the US have been about addictive design, if that's what you want to call it. And I think the focus should kind of be taken there, because young people have a lot of struggles at the moment. There's so much talk about the fact that if you grow up, you're like, I'm not going to get a job and you're not going to get a house and If we could give back young people some control in the digital world, they might feel more empowered to keep going in the real world too.
1: Mm. So you're in a school now. What's the reaction been from young people about this ban?
18: Yeah, so I'm in a school right now. I've just been teaching year fives and sixes about how algorithms work and what deepfakes are. And I think their reaction largely is that they just don't feel that it will work. I think a lot of young people are saying either that they'll be set up with adult accounts, or that they don't know how the verification will work, or that they stand to lose a lot of community and solidarity and support. I mean, these kids are not on social media, they're 10, but they are on Discord and they are on Roblox. And I think a lot of them are concerned about that, but they do. And I think it's really important to know that they want a safer digital world. Like, young people accept and want help. They just don't think that a ban is necessarily the right way through. And opinions are mixed, But I think overwhelmingly, most young people are saying that, well, I did the survey, or I spoke to this MP, or I spoke to whoever, and I told them I wanted them to make it safer from the inside. And not much of that seems to be happening. And so I think a few of them feel a bit disheartened too, that they weren't necessarily listened to, or they were listened to, but they don't feel heard.
1: Yeah. And look, I mean, I think it's like, look, our politics generally reflects older people anyway, the sort of priorities and other things. Is that a sense that you're getting, that young people feel basically this policy is just an encapsulation of the fact that young voices aren't listened to enough in politics?
18: Yeah, I think it would be fair to say that to a lot of young people, I mean, I think even the announcement was made largely addressed to parents. And so I do think that young people feel like it's kind of being done to them, not being done with them. And I think in the broader political landscape, young people really want to be involved, and they want to feel seen, and they want to feel welcome, and like their needs and their requirements are being taken account of. And I do think that a lot of young people at the moment, in response to this announcement, feel even less heard than they have done before. Because I think whilst that there are a lot of like older Gen Z people who say, oh gosh, yeah, when I was 13, I probably shouldn't have been seeing what I was seeing, but we can do something about what people see. At the same time, the opportunity that social media stands to create for a lot of young people is pretty significant. I think it can democratize information and opportunity. I know I do a lot of my advocacy work via coming across opportunities on LinkedIn and Instagram and whatever else it might be. And I think that when we're in an environment where opportunity and connectivity in person is shrinking, to then cut young people off from what they do have in the online world isn't necessarily the best place policy. And I think that that sentiment is really felt by a lot of young people, not just my, I'm 20, not just my peers, but younger ones too. I think they feel that something better could have been done. And there was a lot of consulting that happened. A lot of young people were spoken to. I hosted a youth town hall with DSIT. So a lot of young people were consulted, but this isn't necessarily what they said they wanted to be done. And they are just one stakeholder. There's adults too, and they need to be listened to. But I think when it comes to governing children's digital lives, it's really important that we listen to children and act upon what they say they need. It's not about wants and, oh, I don't want my phone taken away. They say they need help. And I think that hasn't necessarily been delivered. And we're still waiting for more to come through. But I think at the moment, the initial reaction was that this doesn't reflect what I said. And I, as in like the broader I.
1: So you referenced Australia earlier. This is, the government have touted this as one of the toughest measures in the world. I just wonder how it works in practice, either there or in other places that have this. So is it like age verification, like what they brought along with pornography recently, where if you log on, you have to be, is that how it works? And then what are the measures people are using? Because you mentioned in Australia, a lot of people are still using it. What are they using? VPNs and other things? How are they getting around it?
18: Yeah, so I think it varies. In Australia, I believe it's the platform's duty to complete the age verification. So it varies from service to service. Largely speaking, it is about like when you create an account, or I imagine when the law comes through, if you have an account already and you haven't verified your age, you will be asked to do so. That can be done through like facial scanning. It can be done through taking a picture of your ID. But that's not going to be limited to users that the platforms think are 16 or younger. I imagine it would be for everyone creating an account like that. So yeah, I think it will reflect kind of what we've seen in Australia. In terms of how people are evading it, I think not everyone has been requested to verify their identity or their age. And that's one thing. I think with the facial scanning, it hasn't necessarily been super accurate if you aren't a specific like type of young person, be it race or gender. It doesn't necessarily always pick up that child is a child. I think I've heard of people like drawing moustaches, or using pictures or AI generated pictures and holding that up to the camera. Kids are getting creative. And I think when that's happening, that's why it's so important that no matter how old you are, or no matter what time it is that you make your way onto social media, when you get onto it, it's safe, so that we don't have to worry if the kids are lying or if they're using parents' accounts. Mm-hmm. I mean, in the school today, I was told by someone, a member of staff, that the majority of online harms that are communicated by students to adults, to teachers, they see on their parents' devices, and those parents' devices will be verified as adults. So it needs to be the case that no matter what device you're on, how old it thinks you are, you're in an environment that is somewhat safe and appropriate for you to be. Because not everyone has their own device. People share with siblings. And I don't think that part of things has really necessarily been considered either. Maybe that's based on the survey data and who was surveyed. Like the government did a very, you know, thorough, they did a big panel. They did a lot of surveying and spoke to a lot of people, but you can never capture everyone. And not everyone might have had the time to do the survey. It was quite long. It could be quite complicated. So it might necessarily be like a representative sample or captured the whole thing.
1: Yeah.
18: Maybe that's why it doesn't get those things. But I'm working a lot of like schools in like deprived areas across London, and those kids don't have their own devices. They share their parents.
1: Okay. Thank you so much, Cosmo. Unfortunately, that's all the time we have. Cosmo Wiltshire, Lead of Strategy and Public Affairs at FlipGen. We're going to keep an eye on this story as we get more information over the coming weeks and months. This law is set to be published and passed in 2027. That's it from Politics Uncensored today. Join us next Thursday at 5 p.m. where we unwrap the week's political talking points. 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

0: VAR. You serious? With Cecil G. Thomas.
1: What is the point of an umbrella?
2: That come out of nowhere.
1: Bro, they make me feel ill, bro.
2: No, you can't do
1: no,
2: that.
1: No, no,
2: I'm
1: no, they make me feel absolutely ill. And it's been obviously ridiculous recently because there's been so much rain. Mm-hmm. I'll tell you why I hate umbrellas. They're too big for the pavement, and they're too big for one person, and they're way too small for two people. At least half of me, at least my left side or my right side, is getting drenched in rain.
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6: The issues that we have, or the thoughts and feelings that we have around our weight, a lot of them come from our mums. 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She compares my body type to her body type, to my cousins. You know, she still has that kind of obsession.
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7: A train crash in Bedford has left one person dead and several others injured. David Hall reports.
8: A major incident has been declared with firefighters, police and ambulance crews at the scene. The crash took place when the 1640 from Corby to London St Pancras and the 1550 from Nottingham to London St Pancras collided. It's understood one of the trains was experiencing a fault with one of its systems. British Transport Police have confirmed that one person has died and the Prime Minister has passed on his condolences to the victim's family.
7: Iran has said that ships must seek permission to use the Strait of Hormuz and that it's considering future charges. This comes just days after the Prime Minister and other leaders stressed the right of transit passage without restrictions or tolls. The Persian Gulf Strait Authority, which controls the strategic waterway, posted on social media yesterday that vessels would be required to submit requests at least 48 hours in advance to pass through the channel. Meanwhile, Sir Keir Starmer's facing pressure to resign after Andy Burnham stormed to victory in the Makerfield by-election. The Prime Minister has repeatedly vowed to fight any leadership challenge, insisting that he will not walk away. Some MPs who had signed a statement rejecting calls for a leadership election last month have now reversed their position, with some reportedly telling Sir Keir that he should set out a timetable for his departure. And the world's oldest football is being kicked over the pond for Scotland's match with Brazil. The ball is roughly the size of a melon, made from thick leather panels stitched together with a pig's bladder forming the inner core. Football historian Steve Wood can tell us a little more about this historic item.
9: Well, it was discovered, I believe, in the 1970s in Stirling Castle when they were doing some renovations in the walls or the rafters. It may have been kicked up there in the 1500s, but who knows? The museum up there, I believe, it dates from around about the 1540s.
7: That's the latest from Radio News Hub. I'm Nathan Beresford.
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2: Hello, ladies and gentlemen, and welcome back to the one and only Couple Goals with me, Jordan Brooke, and my beautiful other half.
12: Soon to be, one day, eventually, Sophie Brooke, a.k.a. Sophie Kasai.
2: We've done them questions last week about the proposals.
12: Oh, I'm still thinking about it.
2: Yeah, I've still got plenty of time. All them gents bought me so much time in them answers. Thank you for that. Go on, Soph.
12: So today, guys, we've got another amazing, amazing episode for you. It's really exciting. We're going to be diving deep into what happens in a relationship after the honeymoon phase, from taking bold steps to going official, moving in together, marriage, you name it, and everything in between as well. Rings and stuff. But we'll be spilling the tea on what really goes on behind closed doors. But for today,
2: we have got a very, very special guest today.
12: Oh, my God.
2: He's been a friend of mine for many, many years.
12: Yeah.
2: And he is the OG of TOWIE, isn't he? Other than Amy, him and Amy are the OGs, right?
12: I think even saying that, people know exactly who it is.
2: We have got the one and only Harry Durbridge on our show today.
12: Woo! It's time for the Durbinator.
2: That's it.
12: It's time for the Durbinator.
2: I'm sure he'll talk about it, but we have given him a new nickname on the show in the last few series, and it is the Durbinator. So we've got Harry in the studio today, and we're really looking forward to that. But first, we're going to start with the section of the show we always start with, which is our trending couples.
12: I love this one.
2: And in this section, me and Soph will discuss and react to the latest celebrity couples in the news and what is going on today. Soph, do you want to tell us the first one?
12: So, do you know Sabrina Carpenter, Jod?
2: I don't, and I hear her name all the time.
12: Yeah.
2: But I'm going to put my hands up and be honest, I haven't got a clue who she is.
12: She's like our Rihanna. Like, you know, like Rihanna was like the it girl back
2: right.
12: in the day.
2: Yeah.
12: Or like to you, you like country, like the Taylor Swift.
2: Yeah, I would never say I was a massive Taylor Swift fan.
12: Well, you like country. But she's like the new person that everyone loves. Like, all these young girls are like obsessed with Sabrina Carpenter. But anyways, so Sabrina Carpenter and Barry Keane split up after 1 year together, with rumours flooding social media that the actor cheated on her with an LA influencer. They were the a couple of the year. So basically, there is a rumour going round that
2: Barry Boy's been up to no good.
12: Barry Boy is cheated on out with an LA influencer.
2: Does anybody know who this LA influencer is?
12: Oh, could it be Demi Sims?
2: Oh, my God. No.
12: Could be. What the Sims is
2: doing. They are taking over LA at the minute, the Sims.
12: I don't know who it could be, but, I mean, with these LA influencers, I just feel like, you know, the influencer world can be a lot of times. And I just think some of these influencers who are starting out will do anything just to get in the industry.
2: Yeah.
12: Sabrina Carpenter is so big and so famous and so beautiful. How anybody could cheat on her is beyond me. It's like Ashley Cole when he cheated on Cheryl Cole. Like, I kind of never get my head around
2: that. Look at you, look up the fellow Geordies.
12: Do you know what I mean? Like, I'll never be able to understand that. I'll never be able to understand cheating. But how anyone could cheat on Sabrina Carpenter?
2: So do we think Barry thought the grass was greener and he's definitely going to regret it?
12: Well, you know, there is speculation. And it is rumours, you know.
2: The grass is green, I should have stuck with Sabrina.
12: I like that one. But how on earth anyone could cheat on her? I hope it isn't true, because poor Sabrina. But then again, she's not going to be short of any men.
2: How old is she?
12: I think she's quite young. I think she's in her 20s.
2: Yeah, she's got the world at her feet.
12: She's like the new Christina Aguilera.
2: You're really bigging her up here.
12: Please, please.
2: Is that her?
12: Yeah, I'm the Geordie version.
2: You're better. Right, moving on now to some of the shocking celebrity split-ups, actually, this year.
12: Oh,
2: which
12: yeah.
2: Which is it's a bit damn.
12: Well, I think there's been quite a few this year, surprisingly. Like, it was all common, left, right and centre.
2: There has been a few. So I think we've got a list here. I think we should level them from most shocking to least shocking. Like, did we see it coming? Did we not?
12: All right, go on.
2: And I would say this one is big. This was huge. This had the whole press flocking around it, really, and everybody into it. And it was Molly May and Tommy Fury.
12: Yeah, that one went around the whole groups. Like, all my girl groups, we were like, Oh my God. It was like someone had died.
2: Yeah, I think everybody was devastated for that
12: everyone,
2: one.
12: Everyone, like our moms were even talking about it. Like people at the school were talking about it. People at work were talking about it. Like even, Jordan, it was on primetime news. It was on like ITV
2: news.
12: Yeah,
2: that is mad.
12: It was mad. And, you know, there was all these rumours about him cheating and what he'd done.
2: Well, did you see the girl that come out and supposedly said it was her?
12: I just have no words.
2: No, what is that about? Why would you want to be known as the girl that split
12: up? I do not care saying this, but she is a mess. And if she ever thought she could get away with thinking she got with Tommy Fury, she is delulu.
2: So are they back together?
12: Don't think so.
2: No.
12: I don't know. I think, look at me thinking I know money. Yeah. But from what I've seen is they really are trying to co-parent, which is so good.
2: Of course.
12: No matter what happens in a family relationship, I think co-parenting is very, very, very important.
2: And we covered that last week when we said about people being friends with their exes. I think there comes a stage when if you can co-parent after a split, and I hope these two are doing it very well. And and listen, I really like the pair of them, actually, as a couple.
12: Yeah, yeah. Well, I have seen recently that my mate Aaron Chalmers has offered him out. So who knows? So if there is a fight coming up, if Aaron does get the fight, I will be there. I'll be there to watch it.
2: Right, you've got to answer this now because you know Aaron's one of your long pals.
12: Listen, Aaron
2: or Tommy Fury in a fight?
12: Don't know, you know. Aaron could be the dark horse.
2: He could be.
12: But no, you know, both of them, it was just such a sad thing to happen because they were like a love romance that we've all followed. But I've seen Molly May's now got a documentary coming out, so I will be watching that. Thank you.
2: That's it. I won't be able to get away from that one. Right, moving on to our next couple now. It is Stormzy and Maya Jammer. Yeah, that's like the... When you heard them two was back together for me, I thought, that's one you see and you really want to work out.
12: You do, but then again, are you cheating on her?
2: Did he?
12: Oh my God, Jordan.
2: There's a reoccurring theme here, isn't there? Boys, you're not doing well.
12: apparently he cheated on her and then they split up and then they got back together. So it was like, she'd give him another chance. I mean, he sang about her in a million songs. Like, he grafted. He grafted for
2: give
12: her
2: back.
12: Give
2: us a bit of that song.
12: What was it again?
2: I don't know.
12: Oh, I don't know that one. Not good with the rapping, you know what I mean? I don't want to embarrass myself. But he did. He grafted her back and, you know, they were so good when they were back together. Like, it went viral again. But then all of a sudden they just split up again.
2: Yeah.
12: Like, I think, thing is, you know, if someone cheats...
2: Were they like childhood sweethearts?
12: I think so, yeah. Well, she's quite young still, Maya Jammer. But they did split up and they split up for a reason because... he did whatever he did, but then he was seen with another girl again.
2: I really do think though, when you do jobs like them too, it's very, very hard to keep that relationship going, and hats off to anybody who can do it. Obviously Maya Jammer is one of the busiest presenters in the TV industry at the minute. No, I don't fancy her. No,
12: I can tell by your face.
2: What?
12: You're telling me you've never looked down for...
2: I can appreciate that she's good looking, but she's not my beautiful soul.
12: How do you always like get out of it?
2: Well,
12: I knew
2: true. Take note, gents. So, but I do think it's very hard to maintain that, you know. Like, obviously, he's worldwide superstar traveling around, and she's so busy in the TV industry. Yeah. You can't have the time together. Me and you are joined to each other's hips. We're lucky. We live together and work together a lot of the time. Mm. We're on the same jobs. We do this together, couple goals.
12: Yeah.
2: We do TOWIE together, Geordie together, your documentary together.
12: Can't
2: get rid of her.
12: Oh, stop it. I love it. I am your work colleague. We mix business and pleasure. Okay, next one we have... Jennifer Lopez and Ben Affleck.
2: Yeah, that again was another one I think that has been a long time.
12: It is. They rekindled, didn't they?
2: Mm.
12: Didn't they get married? They got married.
2: Did they get married?
12: Yeah, I think they got married as well.
2: And they split up.
12: And they split up again.
2: There's that really famous photo of Ben Affleck, isn't there, Affleck, when he looks absolutely haggard with a fag in his hand.
12: No, there's another one where he's like being really rude. Well, like they've had an argument and she's like getting in the car and he's like, it just didn't look right.
2: Great actor, by the way.
12: Yeah.
2: Batman.
12: I wonder if they just say, like, look, the whole nation wants us back together. Let's just do it. Even though we hate each other.
2: It's a bit like Brad Pitt and Angelina Jolie, though. They never did it, did they?
12: Yeah, nah. They
2: tried. They give it a good go, Brangelina.
12: Yeah. Yeah.
2: And what about Ruth Langsford and Eamon Holmes?
12: Who's now
2: they
12: that?
2: Must who, you know them. They used to present This Morning together.
12: What, they split up?
2: Yeah.
12: No, they didn't.
2: Yeah, but obviously they're older now to split up.
12: Isn't their daughter Emily Attack?
2: No, their daughter's definitely not Emily Attack, is it?
12: Is it not?
2: No, you're miles off it there. You know about as much of about them two as I do about Sabrina Carpenter.
12: Well, like, morning TV's not my thing, I'm never up.
2: No, true, yeah. So it doesn't see anything before 11.
12: Well, they were gone.
2: But I think the most... But let's just quickly say so far. So out of them four, I think it goes most shocking. I think Jennifer Lopez, Ben Affleck down the bottom because it was over in America.
12: Yeah.
2: Ruth Langston and Eamon Holmes was a little bit shocking. Stormzy and Maya, second. And top is Molly May and Tommy Fury.
12: Yeah, of course. That was the biggest one. I still can't get over it this day.
2: No, I hope they end up working it out, you know. But yeah, we'll see. Right, moving on to our next part of the show now, which is our couple dilemmas. And these are dilemmas that everybody in relationships go through, or you will know someone that's gone through it.
12: Yep.
2: And we try and give our outlook and our take on it. And the dilemma this week is, when is too early to say I love you? Now, we're not going to be good at giving advice
12: really
2: on this one.
12: We're really bad at this one.
2: So said it the night we met.
12: Yeah. I did. Right, okay. Right, let's just clear this up, right? So... I used to be the person to say it very early, right? Like, I could say it, but didn't mean it. But didn't mean it, George. It's right. Different. There's a difference here.
2: You didn't mean it when you said it to me first time.
12: No, man. I'm just saying in the past, you just go, oh, my God, I definitely love him. But I never loved them.
2: Okay.
12: But the love I have for you is different. I think I've said this before.
2: Wiggling out of it.
12: But I just think when the time's right, it's right. Loads of people say this and like, oh, whatever. But when it feels right, it feels right.
2: Yep.
12: You know, sometimes you do question, oh my God, do I love them or not? Or is this lust? So there's a difference. There's lust and there's love.
2: Yep. You love the idea of someone, but not actually them.
12: Yeah.
2: That's a good one.
12: Yeah, so there can be like, you feel like you love them, but it's this like lust kind of
2: and
12: love.
2: And excitement.
12: Or there's actually love.
2: Yeah.
12: And when I said I love you, I remember I said it in the car.
2: In the cab, yeah.
12: In the cab. And I was like... oh my God, I love you.
2: Yeah, well, that was the day I made you my girlfriend, wasn't it?
12: Yeah. And I said, I love you. And you were like, I love you too. And I was like, I love you, I love you, I love you, I love you, I love you, I love you so much, I love you so much. Oh my God, I love you. But look, I think if the time's right, the time's right. But you need to do question, like, is it lust kind of love or is it love kind of love? Because there's different things. You know, you like the idea of thinking you love them or it can be lust. So I think you just need to think about it. But when the time's right, it's right. But I always say the 3-month mark.
2: 3 months. We were nowhere near 3 months. We was about 3 weeks in. Yeah, you need to talk from your own experience.
12: No, I'm just trying to give people good rational advice.
2: Yeah. So rationally, if you're not like me and if you are like me and Soph, then it works, clearly. Yeah. We was two-footed straight in. I love you too. That was great.
12: But it
2: isn't like that for everyone. And sometimes there is other things.
12: Things take time.
2: Yeah, and it is.
12: I've got friends and my friends will talk about it. And they're like, it took their partner so long to say I love you. And they still struggle to say it now. Yeah. Some people do struggle to say it, you know. But she knows that he loves her.
2: Yeah.
12: But he just struggles to say it verbally. Mm. So.
2: Yeah. I think that can tend to be a male thing sometimes. I'm talking sort of on behalf of men here in general. Sometimes men do suffer to show their emotions a bit more.
12: Great?
2: I'm a very emotional person, as a lot of people know.
12: Well, when I first met you, I got quite a fright because I was like, oh my God, he like wears his heart on his sleeve and he's like so open and he's so emotional. And that's really rare to get from men.
2: Yeah.
12: You know, from men that I've grown up with on Geordie Shore and stuff, it's been like proper like men who are quite scared to talk about emotions.
2: Very proud, you know.
12: Yeah, you know, like proper lads.
2: Yeah, and I think, do you know who's done it very well recently? Obviously, my favourite person on TV at the minute, Mr. Danny Jones, who has just won I'm a Celebrity, Get Me Out of Here. Round of applause to Danny. But when I watch him talk about his wife and his children and obviously his upbringing with about his dad, and he was so open to Barry, I think that's a very good advocate for men opening up. And
12: I do agree.
2: Say you love your bird. Say what's on your mind, you know. And I've been a big advocate for that in Towie over the recent months, that things aren't always easy. Things can be a bit tough with me and you. But the fact that I do turn and say, listen, darling, I love you, that makes things easier to get through.
12: Of course. You know? We tell each other we love each other about 1,000 times a day.
2: Yeah.
12: Like, I'm just, like, having a bath and I can hear you in the kitchen. So, what? Love you. Yeah. Love you. Yeah. And I
2: don't embarrass me on national radio.
12: But I do think it helps relationships when your man is a little bit more affectionate and he is a little bit open about his feelings. Mm. It just makes life feel better. And you feel that, like... it's safety, and you've just got that, like, what's a word? Like, contentment of that your partner loves you.
2: It
12: doesn't take much to say, I love you to your partner.
2: So I think the bottom line of it is say it when you feel it and when you're ready. And don't be scared.
12: Yeah, and say it with your chest.
2: Well done. Right.
12: I love you.
2: That is the end of our first part of the show. Now we're going to go to a short break, and we will see you in a second.
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21: I had a really sweet message going, do you think I could come and look at your boobs? I'm not a pervert. I just think they would be really nice. And if you could just show me and then I'll go away again. And then he said, I'm just sorry if this is offensive to you. I'm just a bit of a boob guy.
3: VAR, you serious? With Cecil G. Thomas.
22: This is one sport where it's unforgiving. You know, we're trying to create young players to go and play in front of 62,500 people at the Olympic Stadium, where every person at the stadium's got their opinion. All their opinions are different and they all think their opinion matters and they don't mind voicing it. Yeah. So we're trying to create somebody for that. You know, you have to be robust, you have to be mentally strong.
2: Hello, ladies and gentlemen, and welcome back to Couple Goals with me, Jordan Brooke.
12: And me, Sophie Kassai.
2: Right, this is the part of the show we've all been waiting for.
12: Yeah, it's a good one.
2: We're getting some exclusive news here with an amazing guest, one of my true friends, Mr. Harry Durbidge, everybody.
23: Woo! Harry, Harry, Harry.
2: Earlier, we spoke to Harry Durbidge, the TOWIE star, about his thoughts on all things relationships. Mm. We started by discussing the first time Sophie saw me back on the show. We was talking about when Soph see me first come back onto the scene, back onto our show, TOWIE, yep. When I had that lovely pair of dissolvable shorts that you gave me.
12: In Dominican Republic.
24: Right, this is, I tell you...
12: Harry,
24: tell
12: did you want to see his bum bum?
24: No, what happened was, is that I... What did you do to me? And it was payback for something you've done.
2: I threw you down the slide.
24: That was it. He threw me down a slide and it never got shown on TOWIE, but basically he threw me down a slide.
2: Bear in mind, he's terrified of fish. He was in the middle of the sea.
24: He's threw me down a slide. All the salt water's gone up my nose.
12: My
24: I had a nosebleed.
2: Yes, I remember.
24: I had a nosebleed. I had everyone coming around me with all the medics going, what's going on? What's going on? And I was like, my nose is bleeding. But they never showed the extent of the nosebleed on TOWIE.
12: Oh my God.
24: So then I literally had these shorts and I was like, get Jordan to wear them because they're going to be hysterical.
12: How did you not know?
2: I didn't know because I turned up. They told me, they set me up, they said, wear your nice tailored shorts, lovely. You're not going to be jumping in. Then obviously they wanted me to jump in. And I was like, I've got no swimming trunks. These shorts are brand new retail. I went, yeah, have them. And
12: oh
2: I thought,
12: my God,
2: it was so annoying because I thought, and obviously I'm trying to make a bit of a comeback. And I thought, one hand on my bum, trying to swim.
12: No, yeah, two big hands.
24: I definitely done you good that day.
2: Yes,
12: that was a good
2: was
12: one.
2: Good.
12: When Jordan, were you on, obviously you were there when Jordan first was on TOWIE as well?
24: When Jordan first come on TOWIE, I wasn't on the show at that point. I'd done like series 1, 2, 3, came back on a random one on like 12. Mm. And then came back on series 26 for the 10-year anniversary, and then I've just stayed.
2: And then I come back in series 30 and we went to Dominican together, which was the first sort of big holiday they did back, wasn't it? Which was really good.
12: Right. So what did you think, Harry, when you first seen Jordan? Like, what was the initial impression?
24: We've known Jordan for years.
12: Yeah.
24: So like, when I literally remember getting to that airport to go to Dominican Republic and literally seeing Jordan there, and me and Amy was like so happy.
2: Yeah, it's brilliant.
24: Because it's like when someone comes on back on the show and you know them, you're like, yes, it's another friend.
12: Yeah,
24: like,
12: it's a warm.
24: Yeah, it's of a good course. Thing. It's a good thing.
2: And it was good. Happy. It was always nice when you're going back into that sort of atmosphere.
12: Yeah.
2: I was going back as obviously a young single lad. I was friends with Lockie. I hadn't seen Dan and Dykes for a while, but they was always my pals. But there was new cast I'd never met, which was like the Ellers, the Danny, Roman. I'd never really met them. Do you know what I mean?
12: Yeah.
2: So that was a big thing going back. So to have support of your family, friends there obviously helped.
12: And to have all the girls fancying you as well.
2: Yeah, well, that helped.
12: Listen, I watched this. I was a fan back then. Let's not get into that. You know what really, what started to happen, Harry? So obviously me and Jordan had just got together.
2: Yeah.
12: And that series had came out.
2: Yeah.
12: And obviously Jordan was coming to my house. I was going to his. And Jordan likes to watch it, Harry, right? So he was watching it. And I remember being in my bedroom in Newcastle.
2: Yeah.
12: And he was like, oh, I don't think you can watch this one. I was like, why? Why? He's like, nah, I don't think you can. I was like, why? What happens? Anyways, right, he's watching it. I get a clip. And he's kissing Ella.
2: Oh.
12: Harry,
2: but this is why.
12: I was like, go on.
2: But this is why. This is why relationships in the public eye are hard when you do TV.
24: Yeah.
2: Because we had filmed that weeks and weeks and weeks before. It was before I'd even met you. And what was hard about that? I was going through one of the hardest things I'd ever been through on TV, which was when my mum wasn't well.
12: Yeah.
2: And you was the top support through that. You was unbelievable. You know, unfortunately, mum had breast cancer, and that. So it all tied in. I really wanted to watch that episode because it was a big fundraiser I did. I was singing. I sang to my mum. She got her all clear results. It was brilliant.
12: Yeah.
2: But I did happen to kiss Ella in that episode. And it's so hard managing a relationship there.
12: In the public eye.
2: Because I'd now met you.
12: Mm.
2: So to then... And if you meet someone who doesn't do the same thing and try and explain to the girl that you're now seeing... Don't believe that because it was weeks ago. They're not going to get it.
12: Yeah,
2: you understood it.
12: Of course. And this is why I want to ask you, Harry, as well. Like, obviously, me and you would be in the public eye for a very long time since we were like...
24: very long.
12: How old were you?
24: I was 16 when I joined Towerway.
12: 16?
24: I was 16 and I'm now 30. So
12: isn't
24: what's that?
12: Isn't that mental? Yeah.
24: 14 years.
2: 24 years.
12: No, it's not. It's 14 years. Jordan,
24: you put another 10 years on me. I'm not 40.
12: But obviously being in the public eye for that long, relationships can be hard.
24: Yeah,
12: You've got public relationships or you've got non-public. Have you ever, you know, when you start meeting people and you'd go on dates and stuff, do you prefer people who are well known about the industry and know about it, or do you prefer someone who's just so MIA?
24: To be honest with you, I had this exact conversation the other day. I've never dated someone else that has been in the public eye.
12: Right.
24: I've always dated people.
12: Is that out of choice?
24: It's not out of choice. It's just like what happens like to me, and I meet someone, I like them, and they're just a normal person. And then they kind of come into our life.
12: Yeah.
24: And they live a bit of our life as well. And sometimes it's a good thing, and then sometimes it's not a good thing because sometimes they could get carried away with things or it's a good thing because then they come on a journey with you. So it just depends. I think it all just depends on meeting the right person.
2: I think it comes with major opinions meeting someone, especially if you meet someone in the same industry.
24: Yeah.
2: And I've been like a victim of that, and so have you. What your thoughts of when I first told you I was dating Sophie were? What did you think?
24: Oh my god, I loved it when I first heard you two were getting together
2: because I've known
24: Sophie for years. Yeah.
12: Please talk about when we first met.
24: So I first met Sophie. So I had a job on Channel 5 as a presenter. Please do not ask me why I got a job as a presenter. I will never know till this day, but I had this job as a presenter, and I had to interview. My first ever interview on it was interviewing the Geordie Shore cast before they aired.
12: What do you think?
24: And I remember meeting you and coming
2: I'd
24: up.
2: Love
24: and
2: to
24: I,
2: find I, this somewhere.
24: I remember
2: by the way, this
24: being
2: interview.
24: Really quiet, and I was trying to be professional. I was trying to be a presenter. Do you know what I mean?
12: Yeah, yeah.
24: And I went upstairs. I was like, "Hi, how are you?" And I remember you going, "Harry,"
2: because you should all tell me.
12: We were like, "Oh my god."
21: We're like, shut up, Rogetto.
24: And then we stayed in contact after that.
21: Yeah,
24: and then
21: did.
24: You came to my 18th birthday.
2: And there is a really nice picture of your 18th birthday.
24: There's a lovely... We actually recreated that picture this year, didn't we?
21: We did.
24: So we recreated it.
2: But that's what I'm saying. Like, so we're going back to people's opinions. It was so nice that you was... Obviously, you're a great friend of mine. You were so happy for me that I've met someone that was in the same industry.
24: I think it definitely... Listen, what you're both in reality TV. You both do the exact same thing. Mm. You know what I mean? So for you, it's like, it's going to work.
21: Well, I didn't know whether it worked. Sorry, John. I didn't know whether it was going to work.
2: Yeah.
21: You always
2: said you didn't want to be with someone in TV.
21: I never wanted to be with someone on TV because I didn't know whether there would be sort of rivalry, a bit of jealousy, you know, because I didn't know you could meet people like John where, you know, he hasn't got that jealous bone in it.
2: She's been a bit jealous today. I've got the controls.
21: Yeah, but I'm always in control.
2: Can you hear her?
21: I'm joking. So I always didn't know whether it was going to be right, whether getting someone to get with someone in the public eye. But we get to do things like this, so you can work as a team, or you can work against each other.
24: Yeah, I think sometimes

0: eating their words and saying that they, now they really believe that we're in love.
1: Yeah.
0: But even as people as close to me on our show decided to voice their opinions and do that, and I think it's very hard to be thick-skinned sometimes. Mm. Obviously, me and you are very thick-skinned, and we don't let that get to us, and we never did.
1: No.
0: You stick together as a team. But you open yourselves up to that from people, don't you?
1: Yeah, you do. You do. And I bet you've had it as well, Harry, being in the public eye.
2: Being in the public eye is, I think it's hard to meet someone
1: that who you
2: is,
1: trust.
2: That you can trust and that is genuine. Mm. Like, I think it's very, very hard. Like, I've gone through a lot of heartbreak in my life. Like, and I've always been such a genuine person, a very loving person, and I'll do anything for anyone. I do think what you two are saying is like, if I could meet someone that was in a similar career to me, the same way you two are doing it.
1: Would you like that?
2: I think now with my headspace, I think I would prefer that.
1: Right. Mm.
2: Just because you'd understand each
1: and
2: other.
1: And you know that they're already in it.
0: Yeah, it's hard for two. It's hard, like I said, about the Ella thing. It's hard to tell someone who's not in TV to try and understand it sometimes,
1: isn't it? I said this to you. When me and John got together, I was like, if I was a normal girl, right, with a normal job, and you were kissing another girl on TV and then working with that after, You as a girl, you wouldn't be able to handle that.
0: Yeah.
1: But for me, I got the TV.
2: Do you know what's really funny about TOWIE and how it works now? So back in the day, we used to film an episode.
1: And it came out.
2: And it would air.
0: The next week.
2: It would air the next week.
1: It
2: would air the next week.
0: Yeah.
2: Which, and obviously like now, like we film a whole series and then it airs. So
1: what
2: like
1: was
2: we,
1: that like?
2: It, back in there's good and bad in it both, I think.
0: It was almost like live alongside your real life, wasn't it?
2: You were kind of live and you had to deal with people's reaction in the public there and then while you were filming, where now what we do is that something happens. So like if I have an argument with another cast member, that was filmed 2 months ago, I'm over it now. But there's good and bad in it all, and sometimes you think, oh my god, something so dramatic has happened, I want it just to get out of the way now and get it out. So there's good and bad in it both.
1: When you think back to TOWIE, like, what is your biggest iconic scene that everyone always talks about? There must be like one iconic thing.
0: I know what he's gonna say.
2: Is it hot in India? It is very hot in
0: How
2: India.
0: Mad. And that was all them years ago, and it's still one of the most iconic parts ever.
2: People make TikToks about this every day. I swipe all the time, and people are making TikToks about me and
1: it's
2: Amy.
1: It's brilliant. Would you always carry on in reality TV? Is this what you love?
2: Yeah.
1: Is
2: do you know what? When I came back to TOWIE to do the 10-year anniversary, it was like me and Amy never left, so that's why we carried on. And we've got such a massive love and appreciation to TOWIE, because if it wasn't for TOWIE, and same with you with Geordie Shore, if it wasn't for that, we wouldn't be sitting here right now on these mics.
0: Of course.
2: So like, we have such a big love for it, and I just love doing it.
0: I do. We have, and you can't knock the experiences that we have doing it. It does come with its ups and its downs.
2: Yeah,
0: relationships being one of them, you know. And obviously, I know we won't go into too much detail, but you've had a pretty tough series this series.
2: Yeah.
0: We haven't got to go into it too much. And we've all had them tough times over the years with relationships on TV.
1: Yeah.
0: You know?
1: What advice would you give, Harry, to anyone like who's going through a really tough breakup? Maybe it's public in the friendship group or work or whatever.
2: Yeah.
1: What would you say to them? Like, how did you get through it?
2: I don't know if I'm the best person to give advice at the minute, because I'm still healing from it.
1: Yeah.
2: And heartbreak is honestly like the worst thing anyone I think could go through. Grieving and heartbreak is terrible, and especially when you have to do it alone. I'm 30 now.
0: Yeah.
2: I live on my own.
1: Yeah,
2: you know, I have to go home on my own. I have to look at a bed that I shared with someone for a year, and they're not there anymore. And then you think to yourself, you was with someone, and you feel like now you didn't even know who that person was you spent time with. A lot of things will go over in your head, and you will question yourself every day. My advice, and this is what I'm doing at the minute, is not dating.
1: Yep.
2: Not jumping into another relationship.
1: Yep.
2: All I'm doing is working on myself.
1: Brilliant.
2: I'm going to the gym every day. I'm eating healthy. I'm buying new clothes. I'm making myself feel nice. Good. And every day you do get a little bit stronger. It doesn't seem like it at the time, but you do. And when you heal, and hopefully when I heal, I know I'll look back at this and go, this was the biggest lesson of my life.
0: Yeah, you come back as a better version of yourself. And I'd say, 100%. Listen, hats off to you. I think you're doing very, very well.
1: Oh, amazing.
0: And I think to be able to sit here now, live on a radio show, and actually speak like that, it makes it clear that you're not the only one going through that. There's so many people live on your own. You've been through that on your own. But once you start talking about it to people, I've learned over this series of TOWIE we've just filmed, talking is a good therapy to people. You've been...

0: You've been round ours so much over these last few months. It's been brilliant to see you, but talking has helped, right?
1: Yeah. Oh my God, massively. And for me, like, I don't believe in karma.
2: Mm.
1: I believe in peace.
2: Yeah. Oh,
1: and nice. I think that is the best thing to do when you go through something like quite traumatic. You're better off to have your peace.
2: I agree. I think like splitting up with exes and stuff, I think it is a lot better when it's a little bit amicable. If he's composed, just walk away and it just be done. That is easier.
1: I mean, I wish that happened to me.
2: probably your own experience, but that can be a little bit easier. But if there's both peace and you both can walk away, that makes it a little bit easier. But if you're still speaking, you're still talking to each other, that's when it needs to cut off, you know, because people can long relationships out. And the only way you are going to heal if you do cut off from that person and you just get on with your life. So I only
1: learned about the no contact rule the other day.
2: Oh,
1: I didn't realise that was a real
2: thing. I've already begun that.
0: Well, yeah. No contact.
1: The no contact
0: rule. Radio
1: role.
0: Silence, always.
1: Yeah.
0: Yeah.
2: Oh, you're good at that, aren't you, love?
0: Yeah, I am.
2: He is awful like that, Harry. He is, right? Like, he is such a good boyfriend. But by God, if we have a bigger... He's that one who will not reply.
1: Oh.
2: So it makes me... reply now, reply.
1: Do you know what I love? I love a block.
0: I would never block her. I blocked you on WhatsApp for an
2: hour.
1: You two can't block each other.
2: For an hour, I blocked you on WhatsApp. I knew you wouldn't see.
0: Didn't even notice.
1: Oh,
0: I was playing golf, I think.
1: If someone does me dirty, block.
2: Block's the easiest thing, is it?
1: Block.
2: But then, if you do block, do you have a little snoop still?
1: No. Do you know what? I think it'll affect you if you look.
0: Yeah.
1: So I block to avoid seeing.
0: I'm a massive believer in out of sight, out of mind.
1: Yeah.
2: Oh, well, I wish I could say the same. I'd fake accounts.
0: You've got fake accounts.
2: No, I used to.
0: You've been a stalker. You've got psycho Sophie tattooed on your foot.
2: Yeah, but I just needed to know. I needed to know what was going on. And obviously, I couldn't stalk on my account because people would say, you know, Sophie Kasai. So I'd make, like, an account. I think I was, like...
0: What was the name?
2: It was, like, Aesthetic something.
0: Oh,
2: good one, that, isn't
0: yeah,
2: it?
0: Nice.
2: Good
0: I'm one, just going to look for that down. I'm going to look for that down my stories
2: find
0: now.
2: It. And then went on that, and I used to obviously sort them, who they were dating, then who's our mum, who's our auntie, who's the granddad. Then used to go on their account, and I found everything I wanted to find.
1: See, but don't you think, though, if you do that, like, it'll just affect you in the longer run?
0: This just proves, the difference between men and women. She does that. Do you know what I do?
2: Do you know what I do?
0: Go down the pub.
2: No, Jordan, men still stalk.
0: I don't think I've ever stalked an ex in my life. I swear on my life.
2: Your friends have stalked, hello?
0: No, I don't think they have. I don't think they have, honestly.
2: I don't believe them.
0: I don't think they have. And I don't need to worry about it anymore.
1: I actually think I believe Jordan.
0: Yeah. I'm very laid back and chilled out.
2: Come on.
0: And I've got a very cold side, as we know, that I can turn on.
2: You have actually.
0: So, but... I haven't got to worry about it anymore, Harry, because I'm never going to have an ex again. Do you know why? Because I'm lucky enough to have the love of my life.
1: You're
0: going to
1: marry this one.
2: Harry, you're going to be at our wedding one day.
0: Wow.
1: Oh, yeah.
2: And we'll be at yours one day.
1: Oh, God, I'll have to... I'll need a date to your wedding first.
0: Right.
1: If anyone wants to date me, hit me up on
0: Tell us your ideal type in a man now before you go.
2: Yeah, go
1: do you know what? Everyone asks me this question all the time.
0: And not looks like personality.
2: You no. Look, you're in your 30s now.
1: I don't have a type. I always say, if you lined up all my ex-boyfriends in a row, you'd be like,
2: same,
1: they're all very, very different. My first boyfriend was a Scouser.
2: Oh
1: yeah,
0: Northerners,
1: yeah,
0: wrong ones, mate.
1: Scouser. Then I was with like a big muscly man, then I met someone skinny.
2: Like
1: my types are all so different, but I do you know what it is? I think I've just got to a point in my life, like, even though I'm not looking to meet someone at this point in time, if I did meet someone, all I just want is pure love.
2: Love.
0: Ah, that's good, though.
2: Harry, you will get that. But, you know, sometimes you've just got to wait.
1: Yeah.
2: I waited 4 years to find Jordan. And I dated and I dated and I went through so much. And I used to, same as you, 30-year-old, living in my house on my own, cooking dinner on my own. I know all them feelings. And then Jordan just came along out of nowhere. Wasn't a type I'd wrote down on paper. But when I met him, I was like, wow, this is different. So when I say it's going to happen to everyone, always have hope and sleep with a rose quartz crystal on your forehead.
1: Oh my God, I've got a rose quartz and I've got a little guardian angel.
0: There we
1: and
0: go.
1: And I sleep next
2: It'll work.
1: To it every night.
2: It'll work.
1: And
2: It'll work for me.
0: And I think that is the best bit of positive advice we can possibly end the show on.
2: There we go. And Harry, thank you so much.
1: Thank you for having
2: me.
1: I love
2: You know what? I absolutely love him so much. And I'm so excited for him to go on his travels. He's going down under and going to see the world. And, Joe, that is what single life should be about.
0: Absolutely, absolutely.
2: Getting out there and going meeting other people.
0: Of course.
2: A really far way away from Essex, and he deserves it.
0: Of course, and Harry's been through it recently, you know. He's a good friend of mine. Me and you have been there for him.
2: Yeah.
0: And he deserves the world. He shows you how... unfortunately the bad side of relationships what he can do to you, you know what I mean, but he's come out on top. He's strong, he's had good friends and family around him, and he's going to live his best life. Good luck, mate.
2: Good luck.
0: We wish you all of the best. And I can't wait to see you for the updates when you're back.
2: Yeah,
0: we're going to go to a short break now, and we'll be back with our last part of the show very soon.
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0: Hello and welcome back to Couple Goals with me, Jordan Brooke.
2: And me, Sophie Kasai. In this segment, me and Jordan are going to answer some questions regarding some relationships.
0: We will also invite listeners to send their relationship horror stories via voice notes, which me and Sophie can react to. So as you've been doing, please, please, please go on to all of our social platforms, reply to the questions we're posting, and we're going to get through as many of these as we can.
2: Yeah, and we do love them. We really love getting the public involved because no better stories in the world than the general public.
0: It's brilliant. And you've really, really done me wonders with the ring one. So if we can keep that going.
2: They're all getting blocked.
0: Right. So this is our first horror story/question at the minute that we're going to try and help you go through. Someone has written into us and said, how do I stop my boyfriend from going through my phone without causing a huge fight.
2: Oh, don't even get me started. Yeah, I think it's disgusting.
0: I'm massively not an advocate for anyone going through anyone's phone. Sorry.
2: I've always said this. The moment you pick up your partner's phone and you look through that, that is the moment you need to step away from the relationship.
0: And they do say that you will always find what you're looking for.
2: Well, exactly.
0: Even if it's a nothing.
2: Even, because, you know, look, if I want to go on your phone, right, and look through your WhatsApps to your lad group messages, I'll probably find a moment where you probably slagged us off and we've had a little bit of an argument. You've said things. Same with you and me.
0: Oh, what have you said about me on WhatsApp?
2: Well, nothing bad, obviously. But thing is, like, you're going to look at that. That's someone's private conversation. And people should be able to reach out to their friends.
0: Of course.
2: And be able to talk about the relationship or get advice and speak about things. There's no harm in that at all.
0: No.
2: So if you're wanting to go and search for that and be upset by certain things they've said or certain things they've done, then you've got no trust. You've got to remember, in a relationship, like, you should be able to talk to the people about your relationship, and you should be open about the way you're feeling.
0: Of course.
2: It helps.
0: Of course.
2: Now, if you're going through someone's phone and you might find a photo that they've liked back in 2017 when you weren't with them or something, and that might affect you.
0: Yeah, even if you say you don't...
2: You're just getting a rabbit hole.
0: Even if you say you don't care about that, naturally, you're still going to... It doesn't make you feel nice, you know. Everybody has had a life before the person you're with.
2: Mm-hmm.
0: You know what I mean? You've had boyfriends before me. I've had girlfriends before you. I need to have boyfriends in. I've had girlfriends before you. And yes... Social media lasts forever.
2: Yeah.
0: Articles in the press last forever with us lot. There's definitely going to be articles of me with girls, with boys.
2: My God, yeah.
0: So we have to deal with that. There will be things on social media of your partner would have liked something else back when they was at school.
2: Yeah.
0: Like, it is what it is. If that's going to wind you up, don't look at it.
2: It's funny because when I met you, I did my research.
0: Right.
2: And, like, I got in a really bad rabbit hole of, like, I went on YouTube, there was like a video of like you and an ex, and I was like, oh, this man is really angry. And then, like, I was like looking at
0: this is psycho Sophie coming out here.
2: I was looking at the body language. And then you were talking about getting a dog, and I was like, oh my God, this, like, it was an interview we'd done on a red carpet. Do you know what I mean?
0: You've got that dog.
2: I've
0: now.
2: Got that dog now. the dog is mine. But yeah, I went in a proper rabbit hole, and you'd just done an interview on FUBAR with
0: Bobby.
2: With Bobby?
0: Yeah.
2: So you've just done an interview on the show, and I was like, listen to that and see if you were talking about any of the girls or anything.
0: Mate, girls are so different to boys.
2: I'm so glad you were like slightly in the public eye, because I found like quite a few things, but I never found anything bad.
0: No, well, I'd like to think so.
2: So the thing is, like, what I'm saying, yeah, you can go through people's phone and you can go in a rabbit hole of looking at the past, but you've got to have trust in a relationship.
0: All day long.
2: It is so important.
0: Mm.
2: And I think me and you, that's one thing we have got, and that is trust.
0: Yeah.
2: And that's how our relationship really, really works. It is so important.
0: Yeah.
2: The moment you want to go through someone's phone,
0: I think the instant that happens, like, there's never once I'll turn around and I think, God, who's she talking to? I need to pick up her phone ever. I don't care. And I know you've got mates that are boys. Do you know what I mean? Like, it is what it is.
2: Yeah,
0: like, but it's,
2: look, I'd let you go through it if
0: but
2: you
0: we
2: want,
0: don't. But we're not them sort of people. And I think, so I do think, when you're asking here, how do I stop my boyfriend going through my phone without causing a huge fight? Question yourself, why is he doing it?
2: Mm.
0: Is he doing it because it's his problem or yours? Are you behaving in a certain way? I'm not accusing you here, by the way, but are you doing things that make him think you're up to no good? Or is it trauma for him? Has he had a bad past relationship where a girl has cheated?
2: You need to really sit down. There shouldn't be an argument.
0: No.
2: There should be a sit-down conversation. Both of you sit together and say, look, you keep going through my phone. What is going on? Why do you feel this way? What has happened to make you feel like that?
0: Yeah.
2: Talk about
0: and
2: it.
0: And is there anything I can do to make you feel better?
2: To make you feel better, because it needs to stop now.
0: Yeah.
2: And then put everything down on the table and say, this needs to stop, and then move on from it.
0: And also, I will say, you can't do the same to him.
2: No.
0: You can't be going through his phone.
2: No.
0: You know what I mean? It does go for both ways here.
2: Yeah. It's just so toxic.
0: So we'll leave that one there. We're going to move on.
2: Wish you all the best.
0: Yeah, wish you all the best. We're going to move on to our next question now, which is, we recently got engaged.
2: Oh, I bet that was so lovely. Imagine that lovely feeling.
0: That's so fast, I don't know what to say. We recently got engaged and my fiance refuses to take my last name. It's important to me, but she says it's a deal breaker. What do I do? Well, personally, this could be a bit out there. I think, why would she not want to take your name? Especially if you're going to have children, surely she'd want the same name as your children.
2: I think you are probably, you are really by the book when it comes to that.
0: Old school.
2: Yeah, old school. And there's nothing wrong with that.
0: I feel like you and your family are as well.
2: Yeah, we are, but... I get it in a weird way, right? Because I'm Sophia Kasai. And my surname means so much because, you know, there's not many girls in our family. If I marry and then that's like my surname gone.
0: Yeah, but so, you've got a brother that's going to carry on.
2: Well, that's only if he has a boy.
0: No.
2: Yeah.
0: His daughter will still have Kasai as a surname.
2: But then if she marries, she won't.
0: Yeah.
2: So our surname is going to be eventually extinct. So this is what I always think, like, to carry on the surname, it's a big thing.
0: Yeah.
2: And I think, like, I'll be called Sophie Brooke,
0: mm.
2: but I think on like social media, I think 100%. I'll still have Sophie Kasai Brooke.
0: I think on legal documents, I think it's different. You're in the public eye. These people aren't in the public eye.
2: Mm.
0: So you're known as Sophie Kasai for 14 years for work, which that is effectively your stage name.
2: Yeah.
0: Same as my dad's Daryl King,
2: yeah,
0: when he was always Daryl Brooke. It was his stage name.
2: Mm.
0: So, but I think you would always want to have the same name as our kids.
2: Yeah, of course.
0: You know, and when it comes to like legal documentation of like your passports, your birth certificates, everything like that, then it's gonna we're gonna be so we know what our kids' names are gonna be, but we're not gonna tell you. But it would be Sophie Brooke, Jordan Brooke. But for work, you will always be Sophie Kasai.
2: Yeah, exactly.
0: Naturally.
2: It's like Cheryl Cole, still known as Cheryl Cole.
0: Yeah, because she was Cheryl Tweedy.
2: That's what I mean.
0: Remember that?
2: Yeah. So look,
0: using Ashley Cole.
2: Do you know what I mean? But like, you know, there's got to be a reason behind it. I would like to know what the fiance's reason is behind it, and I think it'll probably explain a lot more. But it can happen in relationships. People want to keep the surname, and people might not want to take it, depending how bad his surname is.
0: Yeah, but also,
2: like,
0: if you've
2: got a really bad, embarrassing surname, like, I don't know.
0: Don't be careful what you say, because you might upset a few people.
2: Like Willie Twister or something.
0: If there is anybody in this world with the surname Willie Twister, please come forward and let us know.
2: It could happen.
0: Imagine.
2: Like McCracken or something.
0: But there is other ways to keep your names going. Like, we're definitely going to put your nan's name in our daughter's name somewhere, which is a family name, which means more to you than Kasai
2: does.
0: Yeah,
2: of course. You know? Of course, yeah. Yeah, of course. But yeah, you know, when you've got families that names are like running out and stuff, and as a girl you want to carry on the surname, I get it. I do get it. But again, I just think it's so special to take your partner's surname,
0: become
2: that family. Yeah, family unite and everyone have the same surname.
0: I think it's shocking, really, that she's saying it's a deal breaker.
2: Yeah, but you don't know the reason. We need to know more.
0: No, I don't. Yeah, we need to know more. So if you can give us a bit more on that,
2: DM us,
0: we'll update a little bit more. Right, we've got one more listener question / horror story here.
2: Even though I love
0: for you. And this is obviously very apt as we are coming to Christmas time.
2: Okay.
0: So somebody has written in and said, my partner of 2 years wants to spend Christmas with me at our flat. However, my family believe Christmas is for family only and are making me feel guilty if I don't go. Help. Now, Christmas changes, and there's a lot of people out there that don't like it, but Christmas changes. When you're children, naturally you spend it with your mum and dad. But as you get older children and you get to 16, 17, 18 and you've got a boyfriend or girlfriend, you want to see them and give them your Christmas presents, you know?
2: Yeah.
0: And then naturally, as you get even older, you move out with your partners.
2: Yeah.
0: It is very, very tough because you have two families, sometimes three families, once you go down the generations, that you all have to try and get together. And it is very, very hard to keep everybody happy.
2: It is. I think the first moment of not being there on Christmas Day with your family, it is a big thing. I had a few messages last night from a friend who was going through the same thing written in that, which is really weird. And I remember for me, the first time, it was at last Christmas when I wasn't with my dad.
0: Last Christmas.
2: Was the first one with you?
0: Yeah.
2: Or third?
0: No, it was at mine, with all the family at mine.
2: Yeah, but yeah, so so obviously me living in Essex now is hard. Look, I am away from like my family. I know my mum lives down here now, but my family was always, we're always going to dad's restaurants for Christmas and I'd be with everyone.
0: Of course.
2: And then I'd see my friends after, I would all go to the pub. So Christmas for me was always a special thing because I'd see everyone and I loved it. But now that I met you, I'm so far away from home anyway, so my family do understand it. But spending the first Christmas away from your family, you know, I did want to spend it with you, but I would have still wanted to be with family as well.
0: Of course.
2: It just happens. You do grow up, and I think your family have to accept that things change as you get older, and it's just accepting.
0: Definitely, things do change, and like I said, it is a difficult time of year when you're trying to keep everybody happy, you know, but you must do what you can to help. So, for example, I know Sophie wants to see her dad at Christmas, so the weekend before Christmas, we're making the conscious effort, we're going up to Newcastle, and we're going to see Soph's dad, Soph's brother, we're going to have a lovely time with all Soph's side of the family in Newcastle, before we come back down and spend it in Essex with my family. Mm-hmm. Now, next year could be different. We could see my family the weekend before Christmas, then go up to Soph's families on the Christmas weekend after. And then, sadly, it will change again once me and Soph have children. Yeah. Then we've got the kids, everybody will come to us. Whoever wants to come can come.
2: I think every year does change. Things change, people's lives change, people grow, people have kids, people move on, you know. Different things happen, and I think for Christmas, you know, it is hard for some people. I get it, you need to spread out and you need to try and make everyone happy, you know, broken families. Like, I went through that, and you as well, you know, when your parents aren't together and you have to go to them and then you've got to see grandparents. So
0: yeah.
2: I think just trying to find time to see everyone. Yeah. It's not a bad thing that your family want to see you, you know, on Christmas. Everyone wants to have a bit of your time.
0: Of course.
2: You've just got to plan it and make sure that you're happy and everyone else is happy. And Christmas shouldn't be about stressfulness and trying to see everyone. It should just be about just spending the time with people, quality time.
0: I love personally that, like, you've been together 2 years here, this says your partner of 2 years. Have the families met? Personally, I like it when you try and pull everybody together. And, like, have you mentioned to your family that potentially can my partner's family come to yours as well?
2: Yeah, that's a good one.
0: And you do it all and have a nice big party. We've always had quite big family do's, I'll be honest with you. Like, my Auntie D's.
2: Yeah, you are, like...
0: My Auntie D's not got the biggest house in the world, but we've had 25, 30 people there for Christmas dinner. And you all make it work. It's brilliant. You know what
2: that
0: I mean?
2: That is, I remember when... we're not doing the Christmas bit yet, but I'll talk about it anyway. But when I first... Well, I hadn't been with you long. It was like 3 months into the relationship.
0: Yeah.
2: We had a Christmas get-together. This was the first Christmas I was away from my family.
0: Yeah.
2: And we did a New Year thing with your family.
0: It's class,
2: and then we're sitting around a dinner table, and then all of you are just getting up and giving these big speeches about what you want for next year. And I'm sitting there thinking... Oh my God.
0: I threw you right in the deep end.
2: I am actually quite good at public speaking, but in a room full of family that I didn't really know, it was so nerve-wracking.
0: It was brilliant, though. It was great.
2: It was great.
0: But I think, I think you need to speak to your partner and speak to your family. Your family shouldn't be making you feel guilty.
2: No,
0: if it's what you want to do and you're happy and you can go and see them on Christmas Eve, then you do what you want to do. One thing I've learned this year is... be a little bit selfish sometimes.
2: There's nothing wrong with that, Jordan.
0: Absolutely.
2: Nothing wrong.
0: I've learned that. So
2: good.
0: Don't let anyone make you feel guilty. And obviously, your partner is going to be there with you every step of the way.
2: Exactly.
0: So, right. That rounds that up. That is it from us for this show. Thank you, everybody, to listening. Thank you to our amazing guest, Harry.
2: Thank you. Thank you for everyone as well, writing in and talking to us and listening to us. Honestly, we appreciate it so, so much.
0: Remember, you can download the app, the FUBAR app, and listen to us every week and follow us on social media at Couple Goals Show for all the clips and updates of what is coming up.
2: Yeah.
0: Next week, we have got our Christmas special.
2: Woo!
0: We unfortunately don't have any guests, so you're stuck with me and Sophie for an hour.
2: But we've got so much that we want to talk about.
0: Yeah.
2: And we want to know everything about your Christmases and how you spend it. And
0: that's it.
2: Are me and John just weird? Like, are we not? Are we normal?
0: We're going to play a few Christmas games.
2: Yeah.
0: We're going to talk about the Towie Christmas special, which is eventful. Yeah. We have got some amazing things we're talking about.
2: We've got amazing news that we are going to tell you as well. So please stay tuned, because it's going to be one of the best episodes to end the year on.
0: Absolutely. And we will see you all soon.
2: Thank you. Love yous.
14: VAR. You serious? 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
15: 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Mm-hmm. 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They're too big for the pavement. And they're too big for one person, and they're way too small for two people. At least half of me, at least my left side or my right side, is getting drenched in rain.
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24: A World Cup drinking ban will be enforced on more than 7,000 criminals through high-tech ankle tags. Holly Hughes has more.
25: Some 5,000 offenders, either released from prison or serving a community sentence, had the alcohol-sensitive tags already fitted when the tournament started, with a further 2,300 expected to be given them over the course of the event. The tags analyse a wearer's sweat 24 hours a day and send probation officers an alert if they have a drink. The devices are also able to distinguish between an offender supporting their team from a pub or a fan zone and actively drinking themselves.
24: Scotland's hopes of the World Cup knockouts have taken a blow. They lost 1-0 to Morocco in the early hours of this morning with an early goal from Ismail Sabari. The Tartan Army went into this full of hope after their opening win against Haiti, but now have to make up some lost points in the final match of the groups. Staying in Scotland, Edinburgh Airport has reopened after a security alert yesterday evening. Areas of the terminal building were evacuated after the discovery of a potentially suspicious package and the setup of a police cordon. The airport says schedules throughout today will be impacted, but the teams are working to restore normal services. No update has been given yet on the package. And it's going to be another scorcher in some parts of the country over this weekend. The UK Health Security Agency has issued amber heat health alerts for the east, southeast and southwest of England, as well as London. Greg Dewhurst from the Met Office gives us a little sense of what it could be like.
26: With prolonged heat, we often see the most vulnerable across the country sort of be affected, sort of not only be very high temperatures by day, but very uncomfortable nights for sleeping as well. The heat can affect transport, the railway network, etc. So there are knock-on delays away from just feeling hot that often heat waves in the summer bring.
24: That's the latest from Radio News Hub. I'm Nathan Beresford.
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1: Hi, I'm Tanya Moore, and I am a comedian, an actor, and your favourite radio presenter. And this time 2 years ago, I, along with most of Britain, was glued to my TV watching The Traitors. Even though I am 100% faithful, I know a few fellow comedians that would make incredible traitors. And now I am on a mission to find out who. This is Art of Deception. Through a series of challenges, I'm going to test these liars to see if they can bluff convincingly, detect the truth, and ultimately lie their way to victory. Joining us this week as our star liars, we have two more amazing comedians, Dinesh Nathan and Michael Akaderi. Dinesh is an outstanding comedian who has been absolutely killing it in the comedy circuit for the past few years, touring with legends like Tom Allen, Sean Walsh and Fern Brady. What a show-off. And winning South Coast Comedian of the Year. Very excited to have him on the show today. And also in the studio today is Michael Akaderi. As well as a successful career in comedy with sellout runs at Edinburgh Fringe and extensive TV and radio work, Michael is also a junior doctor in the NHS. So essentially, no one can even try and compete with him. Welcome to the show, guys. How are you?
4: Very well, thank you.
5: Good. Very well. Yeah. Very nice intros. I like that, man. I didn't want you to stop. That could be the whole show. All the rhyme of it.
1: Not the doctor wanting more praise.
5: Hey, man. Hey. Yeah,
6: lucky that I get enough. Like the NHS went clapping for him.
5: No one clap right now. No one clap right now.
1: It's not Thursday.
6: And it's done now, right?
1: We've gone back to normal. We no longer care. Okay?
5: Yeah, absolutely. Yeah,
1: honestly. Yeah. Thanks for coming in. I mean, I'm excited. I've got a doctor and a pilot in the room.
5: Yeah. Serious. Real professionals, you know.
1: I know.
5: Proper professionals.
1: I'm not going to say what I was before comedy. I'm just going to accept that we're all here together.
5: Hey, that's it, man. That's the main thing. That's the same thing. You're even hosting the gig, so that's levels in itself. Like, come on, man.
1: Just saying.
5: Come on, just saying.
1: So, Dinesh, we were talking earlier, and you were saying it takes 14 tests.
6: 14
1: exams.
6: Written exams,
1: to be a pilot.
6: It does indeed.
1: How many exams to be a doctor?
5: Oh, well, we do exams every year. So, 5 years of medical school.
6: Yeah, but it's one.
5: How many exams? I've never actually taught it up. I would say we average probably 12 exams a year.
6: Exams,
5: I may even be shooting it down a little. But
1: 12
5: probably,
1: a year?
5: A year, per annum. That's it.
1: Every year?
5: Every year.
6: Yeah, but he didn't say whether it's because he failed, like the first one. No, he it's actually supposed to be
1: like
5: half of them are retakes. Half of them are retakes.
1: The competition.
6: The competition. Dinesh is here again.
5: Yeah.
6: I love bang out the pressure.
1: The competition has begun. I love it. Yeah. So, like, okay, you're also both fathers.
6: Yeah,
5: man. Yeah.
1: I mean, yours are a little bit older.
6: They are 10 and my daughter turned 8 yesterday.
1: Oh,
5: happy birthday.
1: I didn't know she was Sagittarius. That's why she's a legend. Oh, my God, I really resonate with her now. Yeah. Oh, my God.
6: She's a beast, that girl.
1: Yes, she is. I mean, you're looking at her.
5: Hey.
1: And you're a new father. How old are your babies?
5: 2. Nathaniel turned 2 end of October, and we've got one on the way early next year. So,
6: congrats! Man.
5: Thank you. Yeah. So it's all over, man.
1: It's confirming you're still having sex. Good for you.
5: Come on. Hey, bang bang gang gang.
6: The crazy way to find out, and he goes, "We are.
5: We are." Yeah. It was a donut.
1: Not bang bang. I'm over you. What's it like though, being fathers and having to like go out and do comedy of an evening and then come home and still have to be present for the babies?
6: It is quite stressful watching my wife have to deal with the kids. I'm not forgetting names. See you later. Good luck with that. No, I mean, it is challenging because I think, and again, I'm sure Michael will agree, that it's the missing bits. Like, you know, when you're out and like you want to spend time with the kids and stuff. So I manage my time a little bit better now after lockdown and stuff because, I just don't want to miss, you know what it's like.
5: Absolutely. I mean, I'm definitely a bit more picky with the gigs and whatnot. But, you know, sometimes the problem is my wife, she said she does, but she doesn't see stand-up as work. She sees it as me going off to have fun. So when I'm there in the evening, I'm like, by the way, I'm going to go off to work. No, you're just going to go have a drink and tell some jokes, whatever, leaving me here with the little one. It's like, Hey, man, I'm just trying to bring some money in so we could have a nice Christmas. That's what I'm trying to do.
1: Wait, hold on a damn minute.
5: Hey.
1: She diminished that so quickly. She said, you're just going to tell some jokes.
15: Yeah.
5: Expeditiously.
1: Have some drinks.
15: Well, if it's that easy, why don't you do it?
5: Oh, hey, man, I want to live. The next I want to live. Yeah. Please.
15: Yeah. Do you know what? I don't say that.
5: I'll say it in my head.
15: I'm just giving you advice that I would do.
1: I thought when he said that, I was like, hold on, wait.
5: Yeah. We're trying to survive.
1: Wait, hold on. Wanting to stay married. So, Dinesh, you've got loads coming up. What's going on? Give me something in the new year that's going to be happening for you.
6: What am I doing? I've got tour sports set up. Like, I'm going to be touring with Tom Dover. I'm doing a couple of work in progress ones for Kerry Godleman.
5: Ooh. Oh, dope, man.
6: Yeah.
1: I love Kerry.
6: She's so funny.
1: Honestly, but like effortlessly.
6: Yeah, so funny.
1: Even in conversation.
6: Yeah.
1: Oh, I'm jealous, man.
6: Yeah. Also, I'm doing one for Jason Manford as well.
1: Nice.
6: Yeah, mate.
1: Yeah, Jason's cool.
6: That'd be cool. Yeah.
1: Yeah, that's going to be nice. And I love your material, so it's going to work in both rooms.
6: Oh,
1: and Michael, how's that? How's 25 looking for you, babe?
5: Yeah, ditto. I'm not doing Kerry support, but I'm doing Jason. I've got one in the book for Jason.
1: Come on.
5: So, yeah, we're going to do some of that. That should be fun. And I don't know. Do you mind? I toured at the back end of this year.
1: Yeah.
5: And I'm torn between filming it, putting it out, or doing a second leg. I don't know. I'm going to let Christmas, I'll think about it over Christmas.
1: Yeah.
5: But either way, people should look out for one of those two.
1: As someone who hasn't toured yet, what's your highlights and lowlights of tour life?
5: Highlights is that people have come specifically for you.
1: Yes.
5: That is nice. So people, there's already a nice warmth in the room. They want to be there, bar the person who's been dragged by their partner. But largely they're all there because they're invested in you and either the title of the show, the topic of the show, or you as an individual. So that is nice.
6: Yeah.
5: I guess the downside is the logistics of, obviously, hotel life, up and down the coast, which we're used to when you're being on the circuit. But if you've got three of them back to back to back, that can be a bit tough. And being away from home, living out of a suitcase, all the standard sort of logistical travel.
1: Just telling jokes and having drinks, babe.
5: That's it.
1: Oh, babes. All right. Well, what a lovely way to start. I think we should start with our first challenge. Are you ready?
5: Let's go.
1: Love that. The first challenge is called When I Was a Youngster. Now, a good liar starts young. So this challenge is all about childhood deceit. The liars will both claim to have told three lies in their youth, but two of their lies are completely made up. My job is to decipher the lie they actually told from the lies they were lying about. Michael?
5: Oh.
1: What's your first lie?
5: First lie is, believe it or not, when I was younger, when I was three, I had long hair. My parents didn't cut my hair. I know, looking at me, it's hard to believe, but we didn't cut it for like 3 years. And I used to tell people in nursery or whatever that I was being raised as a girl. And then when they cut the hair, I said, oh, they've changed their mind and now they're raising me as a boy.
1: I'm screaming.
5: So that used to be that. And they just want me to be a girl. And then, because I had two older brothers, so it fit in. It's like, okay, they really wanted the girl.
1: Yeah.
5: So they raised me as one. And then
6: when did they stop?
5: They haven't. They haven't. They're waiting for the pregnancy.
1: Okay, Michaela, line number two.
5: Absolutely.
1: Okay, that's a big lie. Okay.
5: Lie number two is that I used to tell people that Michael isn't my real name. It's just an acronym for all my other Nigerian names.
1: Oh,
5: that's a lie. As well. And the third lie is that Ainsley Harrier is my uncle.
1: That's what you told people?
5: Yeah, he was on Ready Steady Cook. He was the big man at the time. In the 90s, Ready Steady Cook. I'd be like, hey, man, that's my uncle.
1: Same hairstyle.
5: Hey, come on. Now. Now.
15: Yeah.
5: Back then, that don't do the maths. But so those are the three lies.
1: Dinesh, which one of his lies do you think is the real lie?
6: The real lie is, I think the third one.
1: Ooh, Ainsley Harrier.
6: Yeah, because, I mean, did he have street cred back then? Are you really going to align yourself with him? Like, you know what I mean? Out of all the cool people it could be. Do you know what I mean? It could have been B.A. Baracus, but no.
1: No, but,
6: do you know what? I'm amazing. Yes. That'll get me the ladies.
1: Yes.
5: Hey, Aisley's going to see this and come for you. Aisley's going to see this. You're like, well, what's 100%. He talking about? Back in Mr. Ready, Steady, Cook. Yeah. Hey, that was a show.
15: It was.
5: Back in the day. Everyone used to watch Ready, Steady, Cook. And he was the man. He was the gaff. He had the little tea towel on his shoulder. Hey, come on. He had swag and charisma.
1: Yeah, not the tea towel on the shoulder.
5: Come on. Aisley was that guy.
1: Exactly. Do you know what? I think I would have said the second one's a lie.
15: Okay. Mm.
1: Because in school, especially back then, you didn't expect somebody of African heritage to have a Michael name. So if he told me Michael was an acronym for all his African names, I'd be like, okay, that makes sense to me.
15: I think that'd be a mad way to do your name, though. I just thought, like, Michael, wouldn't you just go with, like, you know, whatever? Like, I don't know.
1: No?
15: Maybe. I see your logic in it, but...
1: You think it's the third one?
15: That's what I think.
1: And we don't think it's the nursery one?
15: Yeah.
1: I don't know.
15: Normally,
1: I go with emotion.
15: Yeah.
1: And he's quite emotionless. He's delivered all three of them the same way.
15: Yeah.
5: I play a bit of poker, man.
1: What? Yeah. You're a good liar.
15: Yeah.
1: Okay, so you said number three. I'm gonna go number two. Which is the real lie?
5: Number one!
1: No!
5: Number one! I should have known.
15: Oh, mate.
5: Number one, man. Sorry,
1: no
5: people.
1: Way.
5: Sorry,
15: good shout.
5: Yeah, that's what I used to tell people. But, you know, I sometimes look at those pictures in awe, man. I used to them photos when I was young with the long hair, but it had to go, man. I look like a young James Brown. That's how I look like, man.
1: No, it's so, all right. Your hair hasn't gone anywhere. It's just gone to your chin.
5: Hey, come on. Hey, beard transplant. Come on.
15: Yeah.
5: Your turkey get that did.
1: Yeah. Coming up after the break, we are putting ChatGPT to the test and we'll see whose ego gets in the way of the truth.
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30: I had a really sweet message going, do you think I could come and look at your boobs? I'm not a pervert. I just think they would be really nice. And if you could just show me and then I'll go away again. And then he said, I'm just sorry if this is offensive to you. I'm just a bit of a boob guy.
0: VAR, you serious? With Cecil G. Thomas.
31: This is one sport where it's unforgiving. You know, we're trying to create young players to go and play in front of 62,500 people at the Olympic Stadium, where every person at a stadium's got their opinion. All their opinions are different and they all think their opinion matters and they don't mind voicing it.
5: Yeah.
31: So we're trying to create somebody for that. You know, you have to be robust, you have to be mentally strong.
1: All right, Dinesh, go on, give me your first lie.
6: My first lie was there was a dining table that was smashed in our garage and I told my parents I didn't know anything about it. But what it really happened is that I had been practicing Karate Kid moves and smashed the dining table. That's the first one. Second one is that I got stung massively all over my face by a load of wasps and I told my parents that I was just attacked randomly, but I'd hit it with a cricket bat. And then the third lie is I got found with a, well, let's call them cigarettes.
1: Seasoned cigarettes.
6: Purely tobacco.
1: Yeah.
6: And my parents found them and then I said that it was my brother's.
1: Ooh.
6: Yeah.
1: What do you think is the actual lie, Michael?
5: I think the third one sounds the most sort of plausible.
1: Uh-huh.
5: So that's why I was like, okay, that sounds the most realistic. Because there's all, like, you could be practicing karate in the garage, but why would you be there by yourself and doing the kick? Why wouldn't you just go to the living room or your bedroom to be practicing? Why would you go somewhere a bit more discreet? I don't know. Why would a kid do that? That's where I'm questioning it. So, yeah, my gut feeling says three.
1: Number three?
5: I'm going to go number three.
1: I don't know. Do you know what? Listening to Dinesh on stage...
5: Mm.
1: I think one and two are very plausible. I think one and two are very, very plausible.
5: They're in keeping with his persona.
1: In keeping with the behaviour that he has today.
5: How bad is that?
1: I could see him breaking the dining table from doing Karate Kid moves and then acting like he didn't know what was going on.
5: Mm.
1: I could see it. I could also see him being stung by a bee and lying to make it seem... Because when you were younger, to be cool, you pretended to be black. When he was doing a lot when he was younger.
6: I mean, again, I'm still doing that.
1: So. Yeah.
5: he ain't stopped yet. He said he ain't stopped.
1: So,
6: just want to be liked, guys. Just want to be liked.
1: A lot of it could happen. I'm going to go with, I feel like number one is probably.
5: Karate
1: Kid broke the dining table, pretended he didn't know what was going on. I don't know if. Actually, do you know what? He might have had a parsley cigarette.
5: Yeah, that's the thing. Do you still smoke now?
6: Like, I vape.
5: You vape. So, yeah.
6: No,
5: so.
6: Oh, my God. My kids and my wife are listening. If they're listening, I don't. But
5: you just pop out the back every for 5 minutes just to ruminate your thoughts.
6: Yeah.
5: Oh, I'm going to record another little sketch, little walk and talk. They're probably like, he records about six a day.
6: Yeah, just smash it through.
5: Just smash it.
6: Go put the bins out again, sweetheart.
1: Ooh. Okay, I'm gonna join you. I'm gonna go rogue. I'm gonna join you on number three.
5: I think it's the one. You'll tell us, but
1: we'll see. Dinesh, which is the real lie?
6: Sorry, it's number one.
1: What? No, what? Listen. Yeah. Do you know how painful that is?
6: Yeah. What? I was watching you change your mind, and I was like, oh my God,
5: what?
6: Yeah. See, Michael assumed I wasn't. I had friends and stuff. I wouldn't be in the garage on my own practicing karate. But yes, Michael, I had no friends.
5: I gave you too much credit, man.
6: Very fat child, and I wanted to be the Karate Kid, and I karate kicked our dining table into pieces.
5: you must have been good at it.
6: Well, no, it was balanced against the wall because we were decorating it. It just went and you shattered. Yeah.
1: I'm actually really angry.
5: Mm. Yeah. Don't come over to my side during this game. Yeah. I'll lead you astray.
1: Yeah. I'm actually going to blame you, Michael.
5: Yeah,
1: for
5: blame
1: that.
5: Me. Yeah. You listened to it. I was too confident.
1: Yeah.
5: I was talking too assertively. That's
1: no, you were.
5: I was like,
1: Tanya is a doctor. You've got to believe the doctor.
6: Yeah.
1: All right, we're going to move on to our next challenge. Our next challenge is called Headline or Head Lie. Now, in today's world, it's hard to know what to trust. In Headline or Headlie, we are putting ChatGPT to the test and to work out which of my guests is the best at spotting deception. Now, the King's Speech. It features in the headlines every single Christmas. Okay, we got Christmas coming up. But today, I want to see if you're ever paying attention.
15: Oh, God.
1: From both of your faces, I'm going to enjoy this because I can tell you don't.
5: I ain't got a Scooby.
2: Oh, my God. I was looking for you for answers, to be honest. And if you've said you ain't got Scooby, we are in trouble.
5: Yeah, we're in trouble. Yeah, this has got to be a complete fail.
1: All right. For this challenge, I'm going to read three extracts from the King's 2024 Christmas speech, and I want you to tell me which is the real one and which ones were made up by ChatGPT.
5: He's already said it. He did it early.
1: Should be 2023. Sorry.
5: Oh, okay. Okay.
2: He already showed that he knows more about it than me.
1: You were like, yeah, makes sense.
2: Michael said, I'll do it.
1: All right. You ready?
5: Mm-hmm.
1: Right, the first one. And as we approach the holiday season, I'm reminded of the values that make Christmas such a special time of year. It's a time to come together, regardless of our differences, and celebrate the joy and peace that comes with being with those we love. This Christmas, let us be generous, not only in our material giving, but in our time, our compassion, and our understanding.
2: I think that's fake. I'll tell you why I think that's fake. Because it said, come together with your families for joy and peace. You're joking. Have you actually been around the family?
5: Especially where his family be beefing as well.
2: Exactly. Hey. Joy and peace. Yeah, all right.
5: It's always acrimonious with the Admiral family. So, yeah, that's
2: always
5: that's...
2: some idiot stealing all the gravy. I'm just sat there like, oh, I guess my turkey's going to be dry then.
1: I feel like you enjoy your walks a lot, babes.
5: It's therapeutic.
2: You don't even realise they're forced walks. But I was like, get out. I'll record a video then, I guess.
1: All right, our second one. This year, as we gather, we celebrate Christmas not just with the usual pomp and circumstance. I've been reflecting on the year past, and I must confess, it's been interesting. As monarch, I've had to make some difficult decisions. 2023 has reminded us of the things that matter most. As we look to the year ahead, let us remember that we are, in many ways, like a Christmas tree. We may start with humble roots, but with a little bit of care, a lot of love, and some very strategic ornament placement, we can stand tall.
5: Hey, ChatGPT was doing too much there, man.
2: Yeah.
5: Was doing too... Yeah. That's too much AI, man. That ain't...
2: Also, you can
5: like
2: tell...
5: Like a Christmas tree. What the fudge? Like,
2: obviously, ChatGPT hasn't ever looked after a Christmas tree. It's not easy, is it? Hoovering every 30 seconds because all the bloody needles are
5: on the floor. Goodness. That's why we've got a fake tree now, man. We had enough of all that.
2: We've got a fake tree. That's not what we got up. My wife was like, I just want a real one. I was like, why? And she's like, oh, just because it makes it Christmassy. I was like, why did we buy the fake one then? So annoying.
1: And breathe.
2: Merry Christmas, everyone.
1: I didn't know we invited the Grinch. Okay.
2: Tell me about it.
1: And the third one. Over this past year, my heart has been warmed by countless examples of the imaginative ways in which people are caring for one another, going the extra mile to help those around them simply because they know it is the right thing to do at work and at home, within and across communities. My wife and I were delighted when hundreds of representatives of that selfless army of people were able to join us in Westminster Abbey for the coronation earlier this year.
2: I reckon number three is real. I reckon number two is gibberish.
1: Really?
2: Yeah, not gibberish,
1: two?
2: I mean, it's ChatGPT. Somebody spent a lot of money and research into that. But, you know.
5: Two's bogus. I think three, the fact that he referenced Westminster Abbey, the army of volunteers, that's the type of speak you would expect from a monarch.
2: Say wife, though?
5: Or do you think he'd say queen consort, or what would the QC?
2: That's what I mean.
1: Side chick. My side piece and I.
5: My mash and gravy. That's crazy.
2: That's mad.
1: So you say you think the third one is the real one, and the first and second one is ChatGPT.
2: Yeah.
5: You
1: don't think the first one's the king?
5: There's a bit too much in their family differences. It could be, because sometimes they try to use these speeches to, you know, come together, but yeah. the rest of the year the country's on fire. But
1: yeah!
5: my gut saying free.
11: Okay. I'm saying the same.
1: You're saying the same? Yeah. Well, guys, I can reveal that the winner, the answer, the right answer, is number three.
5: Woo! Yeah! Get in!
1: His heart has been warmed, which is good, because then at least it might warm up his fingers.
5: Hey!
11: Side chick can do that as well.
5: Hey.
11: Okay. Family friendly show, guys. Family
5: I'm about to say what.
1: You can tell I'm in a room with two guys. That's what you can tell.
11: Just the level of intelligence is what
5: I'm saying.
1: I don't think across the series so far we've had a finger in joke.
11: Mm. Oh, God. I can't believe I'm the one who did that. Yes. I'm so sorry.
1: You're not, though.
5: You'll do it again.
11: Not really. It's going in the set. I've got to open with that tomorrow. So, yeah.
1: I'm screaming. Okay. Our next challenge is called Call My Bluff. Mm. Now, I've figured out that a big part of being a great liar is knowing when to lie. Okay. This game, Call My Bluff, will challenge today's liars to live up to their brags.

0: I'd say like five.
1: There's no time limit. You've got unlimited time.
2: I mean,
1: five?
0: I'll go 10.
1: 10?
2: Yeah. Oh, come on, Dinesh. You can bump it up, man. Be ambitious.
1: If you get to 10 and you think you know more, you can continue.
0: Yeah, okay.
1: But your number's 10.
0: Yeah.
1: Michael, your number is 25.
2: 25.
1: As he's got the lowest number,
2: yeah,
1: he's going to go first.
2: Mm.
1: And the 10 that he mentions, you cannot repeat.
2: Wow.
1: Yes.
2: Okay, all right. Like that.
1: Are we still at 25?
2: Hey, I may even go to 30.
0: Oh, stop it.
1: Listen.
0: Stop it.
1: I like cocky energy, you know.
2: Hey, I may even go up. Who knows?
1: I like cocky energy, you know. All right, Dinesh.
0: Yeah.
1: Give us your 10 London landmarks.
0: London Bridge, Tower Bridge, Buckingham Palace, House of Parliament, River Thames. What else we got? The London Eye.
1: He wasn't lying. He did mean five.
0: Yeah, I know. God, but I've beaten that.
1: You got six.
0: I've got six, haven't I?
1: Yeah, you got four more to get your 10. You can do it.
0: BBC Studios.
1: Here we go.
0: Yeah. What else we got? Madame Tussauds.
1: Here we go.
0: Did I say House of Parliament?
1: Yeah.
2: Mm-hmm.
0: Yeah. St. Paul's Cathedral.
1: Yeah.
0: Mm-hmm.
1: Go on, you got one more. You can do it. You can make it. You can make it.
0: What else is there? Oh, mate, I'm out. I got nothing.
1: You sure?
0: Yeah.
1: Nine?
0: Yeah.
1: Okay, you got nine. Michael, you got nine that you can't mention.
2: Ooh, okay.
1: Yeah.
2: All right, let's go.
1: Are you ready?
2: Yeah.
1: Listen, this confidence is actually scaring me. I'm not going to lie.
2: Let's go.
1: Okay, let's go. There's no time.
2: So there's Wembley Stadium. Oh. There's the Emirates Stadium. You could do Stamford Bridge. You could do the Tottenham Hotspur Stadium. You could do the London Stadium, formerly the Olympic Stadium. Oh. You could do the Stratford Velodrome. You could do the... Let's move away from sports. We could do Westminster Abbey. You got the Queen Elizabeth Centre.
1: Did he do Westminster?
2: He said Houses of Parliament.
1: Oh, no. Yeah. Okay, Westminster Abbey.
2: You got the Queen Elizabeth Centre, which is the big conference centre around there. You could even start going hospitals. You got St. Thomas's Hospitals. You got Great Ormond Street Hospital. You've got... King's College Hospital, St. George's Hospital, you could even go and say Royal London Hospital, St. Mary's Hospital, you've got Paddington Station, Paddington Bear, let's go King's Cross Station, let's go Marylebone, let's go anything that's on Monopoly, you could just say. anything, because that's a national landmark. You could say you've got Marylebone, King's Cross, Liverpool Street, French Church Street, whatever. I'm going to start saying Knacktown. Knacktown in London is a monument. People travel far and
1: to go and see. They do.
0: I've got my mate James. He stands on the street corner. I see a red bus. There was
2: this
0: double glazed window.
2: You should have put yourself up.
1: If he can argue it, he can make it. But everyone does come and go off the street, and they do go Knacktown.
2: You've got to go Knacktown.
1: We're at 21. Let's go.
2: We're at 21. Yeah. Thank you for that. You got the black cabs. You got the telephone box, the red telephone box. That's iconic. You got Piccadilly Circus. You have to go to Piccadilly Circus. What else is there that I can mix in? You got Twickenham Stadium. You've got the Oval Cricket Ground.
1: Yeah.
2: Sorry. You've got, what other sport in... Nightclubs, you've got Egg Nightclub in King's Cross.
1: Wow.
0: Imagine the amount of people that stand out there. Look at it.
1: Okay, we can't take Egg. Right. Sorry, we can't take Egg.
2: Platform 9 3/4. You got to mention that. That's specifically not just King's Cross, that's a specific one. I'm about to say Scarlet Nightclub, King's Cross, but that's crazy.
1: that's a reach. That's a reach.
2: That's a reach. You got three more. Oh my goodness. Mm-hmm. Okay. You got the The museum, British Museum.
1: Mm-hmm.
2: Yeah. Let's go with Is it the British Library by Houston?
1: Yeah.
2: I say UCLH Hospital. I've not said
1: you've
2: that.
1: You've hit 30.
2: Come on, man. There's so many. I could have continued.
1: Do you know what I'm shocked by? No one said Big Ben.
2: Big Ben. Oh, that's
0: did
2: obvious.
0: Did I say Big Ben?
1: No.
2: That's right opposite St. Thomas's as well. Yeah, I should have said that.
0: I mean, out of my five, and I didn't even do
1: Ben. No, you got six. I'm not going to let you do that to yourself. Yeah, you got six. No, you got nine.
2: Yeah, Big Ben. Yeah. Because you said House of the Parliament. I didn't. Yeah, it's true. Big Ben would have been, that's a staple. The amount of times, I used to work in Central London, and the amount of times I'll be going over Westminster Bridge and just be moving through tourists just trying to take Big Ben. So, yeah.
1: I didn't expect this.
2: Ah,

0: same as that.
1: I just thought, think of a category. The way I did, I said, if I think of a category, I can think of five in that category. So if I think football stadiums, I can reel off five.
2: Yeah.
1: If I think sort of hospitals, I can reel off five. If I think of generic monuments, I can reel off five. And then that was the way I thought.
3: Mind of a doctor, mate. Mind of a doctor.
2: I'm just saying, because you've clearly not flown over much of it.
3: I also don't live in London. So, I mean, do you know what I mean? If you want to know something about my house.
2: Here we go.
1: He's talking like he lives in Aberdeen. This guy is just. I'm not going to bet where you live. But you're not too far.
2: Let's make it fair.
1: You're not too far. Yeah.
2: Give me 10 Crawley landmarks.
3: You've got the County Mall. You've got my house. People come past there, see it. You've got cabs there as well. You've got a hospital there.
2: Not a hospital.
3: Yeah, we've got a nightclub there. We got a square about, which is different to a roundabout. We've got three train stations.
1: Crawley.
3: Yeah, we have. Ifield. We got Crawley. And we got Three Bridges. We got the airport on our doorstep. What else have we got? We got my mum's house. That's like pretty special.
2: No.
3: They got a dog shit bin right next to the shops. People come and see that a lot.
2: dog shit bin.
3: You got the hood.
2: The hood in Crawley.
3: Very good.
2: The hood in Surrey.
1: Must be the poshest hood there is.
3: Burnout caravan that's been there for years. That's quite a good thing to go look at.
2: You're a mess.
3: There you go, man. Said things, bosh.
2: Not
3: come to Crawley, guys. Enjoy. For the tourist board.
2: Do you know what makes me laugh? He said we got a hospital. Didn't even name the hospital.
3: It's called Crawley Hospital, guys. There you go.
1: You're really putting it on the map, huh?
3: Yeah. I didn't put it on the map. They put it on the map.
2: Do you like living in Crawley?
3: Oh, I love it. I do like Crawley.
2: Are you sure?
3: Yeah, 100%. It is a really nice place. Like, yeah. It genuinely is. I like it.
2: Where do you live, Mike?
1: I'm North London now. I was born and bred South London. I like to tell people this story.
2: Yeah.
1: Born and bred Guy's Hospital, South London, SC1.
2: Yeah.
1: And then I lived in Bermondsey till I was like 9. And then we moved further east to like Woolwich. And then now we live like North London, like Enfield sides. Okay. So I don't know if I'm a North or South Londoner. I'll start saying South though.
2: I don't know. You've been majority not in South.
1: Yeah, I've been not majority. So I only moved to North like 5 years ago.
2: Oh, okay. So you were over in South East, like Woolwich sides.
1: Yeah, Woolwich sides. So those are my formative years, and now like Enfield, North London.
2: Now you got money for you buy a house.
1: I thought I'd try. Man, do you know this? People think I didn't pick it specifically. I just went, put my budget in Rightmove, see what lit up. All right, man, offer. There we go.
2: Really?
1: Yeah, there was no real maths in it. Just like, oh, that lit up. Okay, boom, we're there.
2: We're going there.
3: Is that how you ended up there?
1: Standard, yeah. I haven't got no strong links to North. I can afford it. I'll be there. Yeah.
2: Wow.
1: I'll be there.
2: Buy me a house.
1: Oh, hey, man, should be asking you. You hosting the team?
2: What do you mean? Yeah.
1: You hosting? I'm just a contestant.
2: No, you're a doctor contestant. I'm a pilot. Actually, let me just say this. My birthday is in like, what day are we on now today? We are on the 10th. My birthday is in 10 days.
1: Come on.
2: Okay. Mm-hmm. Between the two of you, I expect a deposit for a house.
3: Okay. You should avoid us on your birthday. Because in 10 days is my birthday. Okay, I won't be here.
2: I'm giving you time to get the money together.
1: 10 days to get the money together.
3: Yeah. I'll call you in 10 days, yeah?
1: 10 days to get 100 grand. What? Yeah. Easy light work.
2: Well, see, you said 100 grand. I just said a deposit for a house.
1: House in where? I presume you want to stay in London.
2: I mean, I live in Beckenham. It would be nice to stay there. Woo! But I would accept. Woo! Look at Dinesh's face. Yeah. I would accept.
3: Yeah. You got to remember, I'm Asian. Wait. I look black, but I'm Asian.
2: I would accept. No, I would accept a penthouse.
1: Oh, you'll help us out and say a penthouse.
2: Yeah, yeah, thank not you. A house.
1: See the flexibility.
2: Like top floor, isn't it?
1: Yeah, come on, just top floor. Yeah. That's
2: do you know what
1: it.
2: I mean?
1: Just love
2: underground
1: conversion.
2: Parking.
1: Hey, come on. Yeah, we'll get the 100 grand.
2: I'm a single
1: together.
2: Lady. I just think you should help me out. I think we've had a lot of you know, people not liking, because I don't want to take it there, but you know, you don't support black women. No, I'm joking.
1: Hey, we got Kendrick's cousin on the platform.
3: Why do you support them? We need a deposit.
1: Hot damn. No comedian make no jokes about black women. Hot damn.
2: We've got more celebrity deceit on the way in just a few minutes' time. After the break.
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10: I've gone onto your screen time here, right?
11: Oh.
10: And if I spent an average of 22 hours a day doing something, I think I'd consider it a relationship.
11: Oh my God. 22 hours?
10: A day? How? How? What are you doing on your phone? The total screen time from last week was 155 hours and 28 minutes.
11: Yeah.
2: Let's move on. We're moving on to celebrity deceit. Now, unfortunately for us, these two are not the only two celebrities who can lie. I think something's happening with my microphone. Yes, it is. Yeah. Okay, let's do that again. All right, let's move on to celebrity deceit. Now, unfortunately for us, these two are the only two not... Unfortunately for us, I hate that word, you know.
1: Unfortunately.
2: Yeah. Yeah,
1: unfortunately.
2: Yeah. Does anyone ever know how to really say it properly? Unfortunately. Oh, you can just say it slowly.
1: Yeah, yeah.
2: Okay,
1: yeah.
2: Fair then. Okay. Unfortunately for us, these two are not the only celebrities who can lie. And in this quick fire quiz, I'm going to share a clip relating to a big celebrity deceit. And I want you both to name the celebrity involved. And for an extra point, name the scandal.
11: Ooh.
2: I know. Mm. Are you ready?
1: Yeah, let's go.
2: And press play.
12: Superstars that have been big when they're kids, disaster waiting to happen.
13: He has lived his life of fame on such a high level. It's like a drug.
14: You may have been the greatest on your courts, but now you're walking into mine.
1: Oh, God damn, man. How good are you with tennis?
3: Nothing. I've got nothing here.
1: I got one, but...
2: Go on, give it
3: to
2: me.
3: Might as well give it.
1: John McEnroe.
2: Oh, and what was the scandal?
1: I don't know. See, I know he's brash and talkative, so I don't know what the scandal would be. But I just thought it was American. John McEnroe's a bit brash. He talks that talk when he's on the court. I thought it could be him, but I have no idea. That's
2: anything,
1: it.
2: Dinesh?
3: I can't remember. Is it? I can't remember. Who's that? Aussie? Is it Aussie Cypriot?
1: Oh, Nick.
3: Player? Yeah, Nick.
1: Because
3: I know he was like quite.
1: He's quite brash.
3: Quite a character, isn't he?
1: Yeah, absolutely.
3: So like, but I can't think of any.
1: It could well be him, but then I guess because the narrator was American, that's where I'll sway towards America. But you could well be right. It could be an Australian.
3: Yeah.
1: For sure.
3: Yeah, I don't know. I don't know enough about.
2: I want to say I'm really impressed with this knowledge. Yeah. And none of you are right.
1: I
3: I'm about to put my arms up. Come on.
1: Hey.
3: Anyway, it's a football-related thing.
2: No, it was tennis. Yeah. It was Boris Becker, the tennis star.
3: What did he do?
2: The tennis star was jailed for 2.5 years after lying about his financial situation to avoid paying debts. He hid 2.5 million's worth of assets and loans. Boris Becker won Wimbledon 3 times and is a 6-time Grand Slam champion and a liar.
1: Wow. Oh my goodness. Could he always be on the BBC talking something about tennis coverage when it comes to Wimbledon? Yeah. I didn't know he had money just hiding.
2: Yeah.
3: I can't believe that you can get away with paying debts by just lying. I mean, that's opened a couple of doors for me.
2: I just want to say, these are the thoughts of Dinesh Nation. Not the thoughts of me or anyone at Fubar.
1: Hey, HMRC, watch this episode, man. This is a declaring nothing.
3: My God. Yeah. Sorry, just saying, Tanya, I haven't got any money for that deposit, just so you know.
2: Based upon what you just said, you've got money for 2 houses. I want a house and a flat from you, sir. All right, second clip, let's go.

0: First of all, I don't even know if we're even allowed to listen to Blow Well, Bow Wow still, because everyone's just being cancelled.
1: Yeah. What, has he done something like that?
0: I haven't done a deep dive.
1: Oh, there's
0: yet.
1: A lot of people that...
0: I know, it's all going left, isn't it?
1: Breaking
0: heart. I know. Yeah. It's literally our whole childhood in music has been cancelled.
1: Oh, absolutely.
0: What a time to be alive. Okay, so we know it's Bow Wow.
2: Mm.
0: What is the scandal?
1: I know, I think.
0: Go and tell me.
1: He pretended to be on a private jet when he's actually flying coach.
0: Ooh.
2: Oh, yeah! Hey, what a memory.
0: What did you think it was?
2: What a memory. I was going to say some baby mama drama, but I didn't have nothing. I didn't have nothing.
1: Just a guess. Yeah, something to do with his baby mama.
0: Just something.
2: just say like that, yeah. Some drama, but I had nothing, because I know he's one of his ex-partners has been on Love & Hip Hop, so I just I went down that angle, but I didn't have any specifics, but I do remember
1: that
2: scenario, and that did blow up the internet, so that's most likely I would have thought.
0: But also, like, why would he have to lie?
2: You got to keep up appearances, man.
1: That's actually probably being cheap, isn't it? You know what I mean? When you can afford it and then go, I'm doing this.
2: That's
1: but
2: how
1: social media is like
2: money.
1: That, though, isn't it?
0: Yeah.
1: Social media is like that.
0: Yeah.
1: Well, you know what I mean?
2: Warren Buffett is a billionaire, and apparently for the last many decades, he's lived in the same house in Nebraska, Omaha, and he's driven the same sort of five-door car, nothing flashy, and that's to preserve his billion. So if a billionaire is living like that, then all us... All us hundredaires.
0: Millionaires,
2: I'm a hundredaire. Uh-huh. I'm a hundredaire. Mm-hmm. Yeah, I'm a proud hundredaire.
0: Uh-huh.
2: Barely a thousand.
0: Uh-huh. Yeah.
2: But us hundredaires, maybe you have more, maybe you're thousandaires, who knows? All of us should...
1: Oh, we know.
0: No, hold on a minute. I'm going back to us millionaires.
1: Yeah. You need to move that decimal place back.
0: Yeah. If I don't start 2025 with a new flat, you have failed me.
2: Hey!
0: Anyway, the answer is obviously Bow Wow, and the scandal is the lying about the flying on a private jet.
2: Yeah. Come on,
0: yes, he posted a picture of a private jet on Instagram, implying that he was flying on it, and everyone was okay until a Snapchat user spotted him on his flight, a regular commercial flight, and they snapped it and said, "Why is Bow Wow lying?"
2: He forgot it was the internet era. He thought it was back in 03 when he came out.
1: He
2: it was back in 03 when no Instagram, no Snapchat, no social media, where he could lie like that and be little Bow Wow, yippee yo yo yippee yay. Ain't that time anymore.
0: Wow. Do you remember lyrics and everything?
1: Yeah.
2: Where my dogs at? I can't remember the next lyric.
0: All right, let's go with our third and final clip.

0: I'm trying to think.
1: See, because it's not hip hop, you're frazzled.
2: Nah, I'm thinking. You got it. No, I don't think I've got it, but I just got a guess. But I'm
1: I'm going to guess as well.
3: Go on. Yeah. Go on
2: after you, mate.
1: I haven't got the artiste or the group behind it, but I just thinking of the Ultimate Warrior from wrestling, and I just
2: that's what that I was thinking. Because I was thinking that Vince Mahone thing. Is it Vince Mahone? The wrestling thing, and they had that steroid story, didn't they?
1: Yeah. Them
3: so you think it's Vince around. Mahone?
2: Yeah.
3: Who do you think it is?
2: Well, all Hulk Hogan, something to do with all of those two.
1: Ooh, yeah, it could be Hulk Hogan, but he's had many scandals, man. He said many things he shouldn't have said.
3: Go on, give me the name of the wrestler you think it is. Are you landing on Vince or are you landing on Hulk?
2: I'd say Hulk.
3: Hulk?
1: I think it should be Hulk. I don't think the Ultimate Warrior is that famous to warrant, in terms of this game, I feel it'll be something more obvious. I'm going to go Hulk Hogan.
3: Okay, and you are both correct, but who, for the extra point, can list a Hulk scandal?
1: Him, you know, being colourful with his language, saying the M-word, did something with his daughter. I can't remember.
2: He did something with his best mate's wife.
3: What?
1: Oh, yeah. So that's not on the list.
2: There was like, but he did. There was I'm sure there was something to do with his best mate's wife, and it went to court and all that stuff.
3: No way.
2: Yeah, it was something like
3: with his daughter. I believe he disowned her because she dated a black man.
1: I remember it was something wild like that.
3: The thing is, he's lied about so many different things. We would have taken anything, but I've also got down that he told people that Elvis Presley was a huge fan of his, but Elvis died before Hulk ever started being Hulk.
2: What a mad thing to say. Isn't that insane? Yeah, exactly.
1: I think when you're in a bubble, you start believing your own lies.
2: Yeah, man.
1: And you believe it's actually plausible until someone who's outside the bubble, who's not a yes man or a yes woman, is like, stop it. Cut it out.
2: No one's going to fact check that.
1: Really?
2: Oh, okay. I guess Elvis was your biggest fan.
1: Yo, that is
2: we got
1: hilarious.
2: The internet, yeah? Absolute div.
3: Okay, we're going to give you both the points for that because you both got that right. You both got a scandal, you both got Hulk. All right, we are down to our final challenge, guys, and it's FUBAR's Fibber. Well, it's not even a challenge. It's FUBAR's Fibber of the Week. Now, we've reached the end of today's show, but before we do, we need to crown the FUBAR Fibber of the Week. Listeners have been submitting the biggest lies they've ever told, and we are going to rank them. You've got to give me your favourite lie from this list of liars. Okay, the first one is Lani. When I was younger, I said that the birthmark on my face was a shark bite I got from a visit to an aquarium and petting the sharks, and everyone believed me.
2: That's such a cool lie, though, isn't it?
1: To survive a shark bite that's next level. Yeah. But I mean, the glass is pretty thick at these aquariums, though.
2: So, yeah, actually, funny enough, that's how I got this one. Just so you guys, make sure that goes on air, please.
3: The second one is from Trisha. Trisha said when she was younger, she ripped off the wallpaper and blamed it on her brother. That smile lets me know you've probably done the same thing.
2: No, but that's just a mad. You know what I mean?
1: That's a standard sibling.
2: Yeah, I can see that happening.
1: You got to blame on the siblings.
2: Yeah.
1: You got to.
3: Okay. Yeah. All right. And then we've got Daniel. In primary school, I took the class teddy bear on holiday. I had to write a diary for the bear to share with the class when I got back. I wrote about a holiday to Madagascar because I'd just seen the film. And the next day, the class teacher told my mum they loved the diary and asked how the holiday was. My mum then told her I'd lied and we actually went on holiday to Blackpool.
2: Oh, God. Do you know what? Not many people are booking holidays to Madagascar, are they? Do you know what I mean? For that to be a plausible lie, it's like, where are you going on holiday? I'm going to Turkey. You? Madagascar.
1: Really? Yeah, that's levels.
2: Okay.
1: That's levels.
2: Yeah.
1: Madagascar to Blackpool, that is a drop.
3: Yeah, but the thing is, whoever Daniel is and wherever Daniel went to school, it was believable.
2: We don't even know where he went to school because he's a liar. Is that even his real name?
1: We don't believe Matt now.
3: No, wait, but it was believable enough for the teacher to be like, hey, Mum.
2: Yeah.
3: You went on a great holiday.
1: That's true, yeah. Could have been in the posh area.
2: The teacher was doing that because she knew it was a lie. Oh. The teacher went to her mum, heard about your holiday.
1: Oh, eyebrows raised, yeah. Like tart, sort of a bit of sass.
3: Shady.
2: I'm not saying you should ground him, but he definitely should have dinner. That's what I'm saying.
3: Heard
2: That's
3: about your saying. Holiday, but your yeah. kids are on school dinners.
1: The maths is not mapping.
2: Yeah. That, but I do like the creativity.
1: Oh, I love it. I love
2: to
1: it.
2: Go like,
1: I love
2: you
1: it.
2: Know what I mean? Yeah.
1: I love it. I love the ambition.
2: Yeah.
1: Love
3: All right.
2: Ambition.
3: Yeah. And our last one is from Angela. Angela lied about her religion to get into a Catholic school. And then when they went to church, she lied about being baptized just so she could have some bread.
2: Wow.
1: You don't do that.
2: Yeah, but I hear a lot of people like lie about religions against schools. I'm sure that happens.
3: Yeah.
1: Oh, people
2: do
1: absolutely.
2: Crazy things to get their kids in the school.
3: Big time.
1: Yeah, yeah, absolutely. Yeah, you'd be like, oh, because you sometimes for some schools, you need to get the priest or the local yeah. sort of parisher to sort of sign. And people will go like two Sundays in a row and be like, can you sign this form to say I'm here, been here for 5 years?
3: Yeah,
1: like,
3: yeah.
2: Do you know what?
1: You're lying.
2: When I was a kid, like, I went to, like, obviously before my dad lost everything, we were at really good schools. And I was going to church. My parents didn't know. We're Hindus, right?
1: Yeah.
2: So, like, my dad goes, oh yeah, and I was like, oh, we're singing this prayer in like school. He goes, what the hell are you talking about? I was in church this morning. What?
0: We're running into him. What's wrong with you?
3: But did you never go up and get bread and wine?
2: No. But I could see how people would push their kids into it. But then to lie and get bread and wine, but then you're in the school already, right?
3: Yeah.
2: So, lie's right, a lie? Yeah. You're adding another little lie?
3: No, because you want to get bread and wine. Yeah. I totally understand the bread and wine.
2: Yeah, but it's not like you get a huge serving of wine. They're not out there getting drunk, would they? Like,
1: yeah, a little sippy. Yeah, a little shot.
2: How good is the bread?
3: It's also very much water and very much not water.
2: Yeah.
3: Not bread.
2: Exactly. How good is the bread there? Nice. Do you know what I mean? No one's going there.
1: Turkish
2: restaurant level. Yeah, exactly. Should I go to a bakery or should I go to the Catholic church and get myself a... You're not going to do that. So,
1: yeah.
2: I don't know.
3: Could have been Hovis. All right, Lani, who lied about the birthmark on the face, sharp being bike. A sharp bike.
2: That's cool.
3: Trisha, ripped off the wallpaper and blamed the brother. Daniel, lied about Madagascar when actually he went to Blackpool. Or Angela, who lied about her religion to get into a Catholic school and then lied about being baptised to get some bread.
2: I do like... The third lie's funny, though, isn't it?
1: Oh, I love it. Madagascar. Like, yeah, exactly. Yeah, I'm there. Yeah. I'm there with Madagascar. Exactly.
2: Anyway, Daniel. It was this talking zebra. It was so good. I must have been really lucky, I guess. It's just about this talking zebra. There's another giraffe, a hippo. Like, yeah, just
1: like that. And you were just in Blackpool, Pleasure Beach.
2: Yeah, exactly. Looking out at this grey water.
3: But also could also have zebras.
2: Yeah.
3: Could be just dragged zebras.
2: Yeah.
3: Okay, so your favourite lie is from Daniel.
1: Yeah.
3: You're not going for Angela or Trisha or Lani.
1: Yeah. So sorry to the other contestants, but yeah, Daniel's lie is my favourite, I have to say.
3: It sounds like you're going for the boy, guys. I'm just going to say it. Just going to put it on the table.
2: I thought the shark bite was good. Anyway, but like, I'm just saying.
1: The most shocking was the last one for me, but I do. Do you know how far Madagascar is from the UK? To say you went in black, wow. Yeah. Come on, that's a real lie.
2: Are you telling me you don't want to read that diary?
1: Come on.
2: Yeah, exactly.
1: All the lies, page by page, lie by lie. Come on, man. Daniel, put that together, man. We want to read it next episode.
3: Yeah. Daniel.
2: For sure.
3: Daniel is our FUBAR Fibber of the Week. And if you've got any lies that you want to send in, please DM us at FUBAR Radio and tell us all your lies on all the social platforms. All right. That's it, guys. Thank you so much for coming in.
1: Oh, thanks for having us.
3: I appreciate that. That was a lot of fun, actually. And remember, we are back next week with another jam-packed show. I'll see you then.
4: VAR, you serious? 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
5: What is the point of an umbrella?
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2: No, you can't do
5: 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I'll tell you why I hate umbrellas. They're too big for the pavement, and they're too big for one person, and they're way too small for two people. At least half of me, at least my left side or my right side, is getting drenched in rain.
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11: A train crash in Bedford has left one person dead and several others injured. David Hall reports.
12: A major incident has been declared with firefighters, police and ambulance crews at the scene. The crash took place when the 1640 from Corby to London St Pancras and the 1550 from Nottingham to London St Pancras collided. It's understood one of the trains was experiencing a fault with one of its systems. British Transport Police have confirmed that one person has died and the Prime Minister has passed on his condolences to the victim's family.
11: Sir Keir Starmer is facing pressure to resign after Andy Burnham stormed to victory in the Makerfield by-election. The Prime Minister has repeatedly vowed to fight any leadership challenge, insisting he will not walk away. Some MPs who had signed a statement rejecting calls for a leadership election last month have now reversed their position, with some reportedly telling Sir Keir he should set out a timetable for his departure. The BBC says it has no plans to air a documentary series hosted by reality star Ashley Kane. It's after the former footballer was accused of using sexist and misogynistic language in historical social media posts. The corporation says the posts are completely unacceptable and that vetting systems had failed. Olivia Rodrigo has broken a record after her album You Seem Pretty Sad for a Girl So In Love hit number one. A week after her third album was released, the American singer has achieved the biggest opening week of her career. And one of Scotland's most remarkable historical objects is heading to the World Cup as the world's first football is being taken over the Atlantic. It'll be on display at the Coral Gables Museum in Miami, where it'll be on view to the public until the 26th of June. Steve Wood is a football historian who can tell us more.
13: Where I might personally sort of lose the relationship between football and that particular ball is by calling it a football, because some archaeologists, I believe, the size of it indicates it was probably used in the hand.
11: That's the latest from Radio News Hub. I'm Nathan Beresford.
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16: Good evening, guys. It is Access All Areas, and yes, we're live on FUBAR Radio. I'm Bobby Norris.
17: And I'm Stella.
16: How are you doing, Stella, my love?
17: I'm good, thank you. I'm good. I'm feeling powerful today.
16: I'm excited to have you as my guest co-host.
17: Yes.
16: You're in Miss Ellen's chair.
17: Definitely, and I'm going to do Miss Ellen proud.
16: Oh, of course you will. Of course you will. So, guys at home, you know that I always bring you a jam-packed show. And this evening is, of course, no different. Now, I'm going to be chatting with one of my celeb SAS friends. Ooh. And we're going to be getting some more SAS too. We've got yes. Mr. Anthony in, and I think we're going to have a good little chat there. I've not really spoke to him properly since SAS, so I'm excited to see how he found it.
17: Is that you guys can educate me on the SAS.
16: We'll fill you in, babes. It's a tricky one, though, because we're always conscious. I don't want to spill too much tea and do spoilers. Yes. but I also like the tea.
17: Exactly,
16: so,
17: they're catching up with a friend as well.
16: Exactly.
17: So.
16: And then anything goes when you're catching up with a friend. Plus, we're also joined in the studio by Mike Durrant from Dating Naked. But first, Miss Stella, as you well know, you're the queen of showbiz goss.
17: Thank you, I love that title.
16: What has caught your eye this week, my love?
17: Well, where do I even start? Well, we're going to start with Strictly.
16: Yes.
17: Because it really kicked off on the results show because Tom Dean was the first celebrity eliminated. And actually, obviously, with Strictly, we know how it goes. A celebrity has to go every week. But everyone is saying the same thing, being that the wrong person went off first because he was against Toya Wilcox.
16: Yeah.
17: And in terms of the dancing, everyone was thinking that Toya was the weakest one. But it was Tom and Nadia's time to go. And yeah, it's causing a little bit of backlash.
16: I see socials kind of blowing up about this.
17: Yeah, it really went off. And Nadia, who is Tom's professional partner, she put on Instagram a photo of both of them, and she put in the caption, "I'm not ready to even talk about what happened last night yet, but thank you very much for like the support." So you could tell that it's
16: saying something from the professional that's gobsmacked.
17: Yeah, because this was her second year without a partner. So when she finally got one, it was like, yay. Then to be the first one booted off, it was like, oh.
16: So do you think as a professional, she's shocked? Because I guess when it is your craft and it is an art.
17: Yeah.
16: You would, rightly or wrongly, I guess you in your own head, whatever your industry is you're in, you would know if you was a weaker person or a stronger. Yeah. So do you think she probably went into the final two thinking, well, we're going to be all right?
17: I think so, yeah. And I think whereas with Tom, he showed a lot of great potential as well. And I think that's what caused a little bit of like a bit of disheartening. Because can you imagine as well that you've been done on the Strictly sidelines for so long?
16: Yeah.
17: You finally get a partner. You want to
16: the
17: make
16: minute
17: it,
16: you put your labootings on and then wardrobe are taking them back.
17: Literally, you want to make it as far as you can.
16: Of course.
17: But I'm sure she was probably thinking like I waited all this time and now it happens. But I feel like a lot of fans are calling this a bit of an injustice because there are a lot of people that are saying that no, he was the wrong person, went home for week one already. So looks like this year of Strictly is going to be an interesting one if it's already causing a little bit of backlash.
16: How is it rating still? Have you heard on the journalist grapevine? Because obviously it's not been the best 12 months for Strictly.
17: That's the thing, yeah. So I think with what the two scandals that have kind of happened, I don't know if that's kind of overshadowed its comeback, because I think it says celebrating its 20th anniversary.
16: Yeah.
17: And for a show celebrating its 20th anniversary, you'd be fireworks, all of this, all of that, but the drama is kind of like taken over a little bit. So it's not, I would say people still love it. Of course, Strictly is just one of those shows that naturally people still love, but I would say the drama has kind of done a lot of the overshadowing this year.
16: Viewing figures wise, are less people tuning? So a lot of people was up in arms because of the two scandals. Obviously, it's always going to have its ride and dies.
17: Yeah, of course.
16: And it's part of so many of our lives, Strictly, because it has been around for 20 years.
17: Exactly,
16: it's been around longer than I've been alive. Do you know what I mean?
17: Exactly, So I think viewing figures wise, it hasn't done too badly. Like, it's not in the pits, it's not in the trenches, still safe, but I think other figures have been better, but it's still doing all right.
16: It's holding its own.
17: Holding its own, yeah, definitely.
16: Good, good. What else has caught your eye, Miss Stella?
17: So, from one TV show to another TV comeback, shall I say. So, Philip Schofield is making his TV debut with Castaway. And
16: I've seen a lot of this on the socials.
17: Yeah, it's an interesting one because a lot of people are saying that he doesn't deserve to have this TV comeback. What are Channel 5 doing? This is not the place for it because of everything that happened. But from the promo that we've seen, he just wants to share this side of the story, which, to be fair, is there anything wrong with that, sharing your side of the story, where maybe a million and one people have said different things about you that maybe aren't true and you just want to clarify it? Is that, but a lot of people thinking, is Castaway the right show for him to do that, or should it be a sit down Piers Morgan style kind of interview?
16: Well, I think this is kind of it, because I think a lot of people, it seems, again, just looking at social media, it's very much a Marmite situation. Phil's been around for so long, do you know what I mean?
17: Yeah.
16: So there are people that he can do no wrong, like literally just love him.
17: Yeah.
16: So they're like, no, we're so glad to have him back on our screens. Then we've got people that don't quite like what happened.
17: Of course.
16: Do you know what I mean?
17: Naturally.
16: And they're like, absolutely, we won't be watching. Why are Channel 5 doing this? And then I've seen stuff, I don't know if it's actually come from Phil himself, but they were saying, oh, it's 3 nights worth, so it's 3 hours worth of tell all, and it's for him to get his say across, and he wants 100%. To basically spill the tea.
17: Yeah.
16: But he's got no camera crew, no lighting, nothing. It's just him. So really, he can only spill. He's answering his own questions.
17: Literally.
16: Whereas I feel like, if that was the case, I wish there was someone on the island asking the questions. Mm. Like, put me on the island with him for 3 days. Do you know what I mean?
17: What would you ask him? What would be your go-to question? There's so many.
16: If I had 3 days, exactly that. But it's not like it would be like an ambush. Mm. But if he wants to get his point across, I think it would have worked nice if there was someone there to kind of flow as a conversation.
17: Yeah.
16: Because he's only going to answer to whether he's doing it on a GoPro or an iPhone. I don't know what the logistics are. Mm. He's only answering what he's answering. But again, we do have to make clear, again, everyone, and quite rightly so, have got their opinions on what happened.
17: Yeah.
16: But as Philip himself have said, it was an unwise decision, but yes, not illegal.
17: Yes.
16: And as we've seen with other people in the media of recent weeks, mm-hmm, there's been a lot of illegal stuff, a lot of dark shit.
17: Mm.
16: Phil isn't now. Do you know what I mean? So morally is different to legality.
17: Definitely, yeah. And even from the bits that I've seen as well, he's definitely, well, people have seen that's what he's doing, and I feel like I can see it as well. Definitely a bit of throwing shade at ITV and Holly Willoughby as well.
16: Oh, is he? Tell me more. Spill the tea still.
17: I think he was saying something about how everything went down. And do you remember when Holly first hosted her first This Morning Show without Phil?
16: Oh, the monologue.
17: Are you okay? That is something he does say, and
16: fuck off,
17: yeah,
16: no.
17: He does say it like that, and he's a bit like, oh, okay, it's a bit of an oop. Who is he in reference to?
16: Shady queen. Now he's come out. He's showing the shade now.
17: Showing it, so I can tell that in terms of like filmmaking his TV comeback, it is definitely will not be on ITV. I believe from what I can gather, he still has very hard feelings about how everything went down.
16: Well, this is kind of, in terms of ITV, and again, obviously, I worked with ITV full on for 10 years, and obviously still do stuff with them now. But so many people, and again, people that come in and do your job, showbiz journos, yeah, and people that we interview, especially in like the storm of Schofield.
17: Exactly. I love that.
16: Sorry, yeah. I love a double letter. Exactly. Schofield storm. They were saying, oh, I think we're going to see him in the jungle or Big Brother.
17: Yeah.
16: And I kept saying, we absolutely won't,
17: absolutely,
16: because
17: not,
16: ITV,
17: yeah,
16: now own Big Brother, as they do I'm a Celebrity. I don't think Philip would even take the offer, because it feels like it's put his nose out of joint. He's got the arsehole of ITV,
17: exactly,
16: in my opinion.
17: Yeah.
16: But also, ITV can't be seen to, I know they, it's alleged that he left This Morning, but whatever's happened there, whether it was a see you later or I'm off,
17: yeah,
16: get me in Addie Lee, they can't be seen to start throwing checks at him. So
17: no
16: whether
17: way.
16: It's for whether it's This Morning, which that's Romeo done, them days are gone.
17: Exactly.
16: They can't go, you can't do This Morning, but you want 500 grand for the jungle.
17: Exactly. It just won't work.
16: No, and Big Brother, he was never going to do them shows.
17: Exactly, yeah.
16: I don't think we'll ever see him on an ITV show again.
17: Definitely not. It'll be very interesting if that were to happen, but I cannot see at all whether, like, Philip, whether he would even accept it. So, yeah.
16: No.
17: Not at all.
16: Finally, before we move on to our last showbiz story,
17: yes,
16: has Holly said anything on the socials?
17: No, I think as far as like Holly and Phil go, I think that relationship is just that's a no association, yeah, nothing as far as what we can see. And I don't think Holly gives me like kind of classy vibes. I don't think she will ever make like any indirects or
16: she
17: anything.
16: She ain't like a sewer rat on the social,
17: yeah,
16: where she's calling it out. Do you know what I mean? She's a classy girl, our Holly.
17: Yeah, exactly. So I don't think she'll ever say anything in retaliation. It'll be very kind of like, I'm gonna keep it cute, I'm gonna keep it cutesy,
16: yeah,
17: and like let me be on my way.
16: Perfect. So I guess this time next week we'll be talking about the 3 hours of Schofield Island,
17: yes,
16: confessions.
17: Definitely.
16: I'm intrigued to see. Obviously, I won't be watching live, but I will catch up with it. So yeah, let's talk about that in a week or two.
17: Definitely.
16: And I'll see you next. Time for one more showbiz story still.
17: One more. Actually, yeah, this is very TV-based, actually. We're going to talk about Big Brother, because that is,
16: yes,
17: returning this week. And again, it's very kind of like, I didn't even know this was even happening so soon. I mean, I knew it was making a comeback. It always makes a comeback in autumn. But when I saw the date this Sunday, I was like, this Sunday? Like, that's so soon.
16: It doesn't feel like there's been much PR or anything. I've seen
17: really
16: a little advert of a couple of guinea pigs running around in a
17: yeah,
16: mock house.
17: Yeah.
16: But I think I saw that online.
17: Mm.
16: But yeah, there hasn't been, I guess this week, there'll start pushing out AJ and Will.
17: Definitely,
16: because we've got to get the host doing, I guess, this morning, Lorraine. Got to get out there and start promoing it, because I literally, until I saw it was Sunday, had no idea it was this week.
17: That's true, and I think with shows like Big Brother, I feel like they want to let the hype speaks for itself. So, I think sometimes where we've seen like shows do so much hype before it even starts, viewers tune in and they're like, oh, like, well, what's this? It's not giving what you guys thought it was going to give at all. So maybe I think they just want to keep it on the low, but then boom, once Sunday hits, you see the cast, you'll be like, okay, I'm locked in every night at 9.
16: Big Brother has been around forever. Yeah. It was the OG reality show. I grew up watching Big Brother from Channel 4 days, and then when it moved to Channel 5, and now obviously ITV.
17: Yeah.
16: So I love it. And Big Brother is, there's only so much you can promo it, because every year it's a different cast.
17: Exactly,
16: Whether that's celebs or civilians, do you know what I mean?
17: And but the format remains the same, so it's just like, what more
16: you just know it's
17: say?
16: An house. Yeah. I just always like to say, especially back in the day, Channel 4 was really good at doing it. I think, and to be fair, Channel 5 did, they always got the TV, and they used to let a lot of press in a day or two before, and they'd have to put bags on their shoes so they didn't fuck up the carpets. But I remember the days of when I lived and breathed that show. I was obsessed. What's the house going to be this year? Exactly. I want to see the bathroom. I want the bedroom. I want to see the garden.
17: You don't, you not feel that hype anymore. You're just like, I'll see it when I see it.
16: No, I want to see it. I want to see. I want to see the pictures. Do me a little house tour. Even if you put it on, we're in a generation now of internet.
17: Exactly.
16: So you can send AJ or Will around the house. Give them a. I'm just going to say, give them a camera. The house is full of fucking cameras.
17: Yeah, give them a TikTok tour.
16: Yeah,
17: house,
16: give us just a little tour. On the socials, whack it on YouTube, but let me see. I want to see the garden. Have they got a pool, a hot tub? I'm guessing more hot tub than pool in this weather.
17: Oh yeah, definitely.
16: But I'm always excited to see the cast. I must admit though, I was always, especially as it started early days, loved both celeb and civilian. As years went on, I very much moved more to the celeb ones, just because I think people started to, the kind of housemates that was going in there had an agenda.
17: Yes.
16: Whereas the early days, it really was a flight attendant, a waiter, a barman. But I loved that. It was just everyday people.
17: Yeah, but when you get people, I guess, that kind of like see the end goal of like, oh, getting a brand deal, getting this, getting that. It's like, it takes the authenticity out that we love.
16: Absolutely, absolutely. Yeah. But excited for that. So again, I'm sure that's what we'll be talking about for a good few weeks. Excited to see the characters. But we're going to take a little break, guys, and then we're going to be joined by a friend of mine and a fellow SAS recruit. Woo! We have got Mr. Anthony Agogo, so we'll see you in two.
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23: I had a really sweet message going, do you think I could come and look at your boobs? I'm not a pervert.
0: I just think they would be really nice. And if you could just show me and then I'll go away again. And then he said, I'm just sorry if this is offensive to you. I'm just a bit of a boob guy.
1: VAR, you serious? With Cecil G. Thomas.
2: This is one sport where it's unforgiving. You know, we're trying to create young players to go and play in front of 2,500 people at the Olympic Stadium, where every person at the stadium's got their opinion. All their opinions are different and they all think their opinion matters and they don't mind voicing it. Yeah. So we're trying to create somebody for that. You know, you have to be robust, you have to be mentally strong.
5: Hello, hello, hello.
16: Hello, Mr. Anthony.
5: What's happening, mate?
16: Anthony, right. We're going straight in. My fellow SAS recruit, are you watching the show back?
5: I am, mate. I missed last night's episode because I was had my mum and my sisters come visit me in Atlanta to see us. So visit me. I've been here 5 years. Haven't been out once. She's been born 3 weeks ago. They all came to see her. So visiting my daughter. So I was doing on an airport one yesterday. So I missed yesterday's episode, but I've been loving it, mate. You, and as I said to you at the time, you're the star, Bobby. You are the star, mate. You're literally the star, my favourite person. You are just, you're just TV, mate. You're the best. You're the absolute best.
19: Oh, I love that.
16: Oh, bless you, Anthony. I love you for that. Thank you, mate. So there's so much I want to ask about the show, but first things first, I guess let's start chronologically. Oh, fucking hell, that's a posh word.
19: Look at that,
16: I've got all that in Berlin. So chronologically, let's take it back to day one. We all meet, because I was one of the, I think I was the last to arrive, me and Bianca. She was a day after, she had a nightmare with the visa. But I got there and you guys was all in the holding hotel. What was, I mean, obviously, with your job, it doesn't seem like much scares you. Like, you're a geezer, you're known as the governor, you can have a tear up. Do you have fears and phobias, or are you just a fucking hard geezer?
5: Do you know what? I don't, mate. If I'm honest, I'm like, this isn't sound this to sound sad, but I'm not really scared of anything. There's from doing SAS, what I learned is there's things I'd rather not do. Yes. Like that Trinasium thing, mate. Like, and people like, no, you, as I said a minute ago, you're the star of the show, you're brilliant. Everyone's like, oh, is Bobby like, is number 15, is he putting it on? I go, nah, mate, like it was so terrifying. And what scared me, right? No, I'm not honest, let me get scared. What threw me was we walked down, even a little ladder to get down was scary.
16: Horrendous.
5: But what really threw me is you get down the ladder eventually and you stand on that little platform and that wobbled.
16: Yeah.
5: The platform wobbled.
19: Oh, gosh.
5: And I didn't expect that. And that really threw me because I was like, in my head, I thought I was going to smash it. I thought it was going to be easy. And I really did. I mean, Shazia had a 25-minute argument with Bingham, standing there, like, and I'm like, oh, this must be easy then, because she can stand there and have an argument. It's going to be easy.
16: She didn't bat an eyelash, did she? But I don't think it come across on TV how much that shaped or even how high that is.
5: But we rewind that. If you remember, that morning we got picked up, we got woke up early, it's dark, it's cold, and it's so cold. And when you watch TV, you can see someone shiver and you go, oh, that must be cold, but you can't feel the cold. And like, episode two, they made us dunk our heads in the ice trough. And like, that's not very pleasant. But that shook us to the core how cold it was. Mm. Horrible. And then you take your head out and it's cold.
16: Yeah.
5: It's horrible. But before that, Bobby, if you remember, like me and you, we sat together on that drive up to the top of the mountain.
16: Oh, fucking hell,
5: mate.
16: Yeah.
5: If I look closely enough, I've still got Bobby Norris fingernail mark in my thigh.
19: Oh,
5: where you squeezed me.
19: You were squeezing so hard.
16: And that wasn't even a challenge. That was just going to the first.
19: Of course.
16: But it was so, Anthony, again, make me right here, because people think it's a bit dramatic.
5: Honestly,
16: it was a fucking shig. It was as wide as the van we was in. Like one wrong turn from that driver. None. Again, Dave. It's, Dave. You're fucking, it's Velma and Louise. You're off, do you know what I mean?
5: That's the thing, that doesn't translate on TV. And I'm not particularly scared of heights. I'd rather be on the ground. I'd rather my feet be on the floor. But I'm not scared. But that scared me because if that, like, the, as silly as this, if that driver had a sneezing fit and kind of wobbled the steering wheel, we're all dead.
19: Yeah.
5: And like, you can't see that. And then there's one element of it. Oh, it's a TV show. No, we're not going to die. We're not going to get seriously hurt. It's a TV show. But as I said to some people before, it's like, that the SAS show, the lunacy, what we went through, that blurs the line of TV and real life so much.
16: Yeah.
5: Because if the driver has gets cramp in his leg, if he has a whatever, like...
16: Even coughs once and just moves an arm or a shoulder.
5: Yeah, honestly, we're dead, because it was the width of a tyre separated us from plummeting to our death.
16: Completely.
5: And Bobby, I love you, mate, but I don't want to die with your fingernails in my head.
17: What a way to go.
16: Now, I've done a lot of reality shows, and as we know by now, especially because reality shows, it's no longer the new kid on the block. We know what we're kind of getting. We know there's a little bit of whatever when it comes to reality TV. SAS isn't that. And what I respect them, because these men and girls in real life SAS, and when I say real life, obviously our DSs, our staff, are real SAS, they were, but they don't give a fuck about the cameras. Like, yeah. They're there to, this is their job. They've got an image, like, there's a respect there. So
17: it's not a tough guy act.
16: They're not going to mug themselves off and make something, like, they don't give a shit about the gloss of a TV. And the same with the medical and the psychs there. Again, of course, with all their, it's being filmed, we know that. But if there's something you can't do, like an injury, ultimately they're not going to go, well, the show goes on, we're going to push it back in. If someone has to be medically withdrawn, or for whatever happens, or someone's psych test doesn't come back good, they have to, that's the duty of care. Channel 4 and the production company that made that are so on point and on the nail with that. Do you know what I mean? Because they're like, ultimately, your safety and your health is more important than a TV show.
17: Yeah.
16: And you never see, make me right, and you never get a producer over there. So no one's running and going, oh, this is about to happen, have that chat. You don't even see cameras in the end. I'm watching this back through fresh eyes on TV. I'm like, fucking hell.
5: The only time you saw someone outside of the show is, remember this, Bobby, the night, and this really pissed me off. It put me in a really bad mood. The night before last night's task, we climbed that mountain. I haven't seen it yet, but I know that's the one was aired last night. We climbed that silly snow-capped mountain. The night before, we were lying in bed, and the fucking ceiling falls down. Remember that, Bobby? They cut that bit out, didn't they? They didn't put that in. The fucking ceiling fell down. We're sitting there, right? And go, about to go to bed, then Chris Robshaw went, I think the ceiling's fell down. And then the ceiling, like, I don't know, the ceiling, that obviously wasn't part of the show. I mean, craftsmanship happened on the ceiling. And then we had to leave, and we just, well, say comfortable. We got as comfortable as you could be in that silly situation. We had to leave and go sleep in the dining room, which was bolted, because at least in that, in our digs, we had like a little fire if we kept it going. It's kind of warmish. In the digs, it was Baltic, like so cold.
16: Yeah, it was.
5: Then we got up and do the silly test. So when they came in and ushered us out. They're the first, only real people we saw
16: throughout
5: the whole course. And it was weird.
16: Because the boys, we was put into like the kitchen. What do they call that? I forgot the army name for what our kitchen's.
5: Mess, was it mess?
16: The mess, yeah. So we was in there and the girls was in the doctor's room. But again, to be fair to production, the minute they heard it, because obviously lights go out when they know the last person's going to bed. And of course, it wasn't part of the show, so they haven't put that in. But we heard this noise, and like Ant says, so that kind of happened. And then I think a couple of us were talking in the dark. Now, we're being watched 24 hours.
17: Yeah.
16: So it took seconds for someone in the production office to whack the lights up. So they had to come in. So it's not that they broke the fourth wall. They kind of had to, because the ceiling came in on us.
17: You know what I mean?
16: And no one was hurt. It all got sorted. And thank God that the crew and the team there got it sorted by the next day. I forgot that was the day before the mountain. But Anne, I've got to talk to you about the mountain, because I think you spoke about... Well, I don't know if you spoke about it before, but somehow it got into the press shortly after we got back from the UK. Unless you had said something to someone... But that you called a cameraman a cunt and threatened to throw him off.
5: Well,
16: listen. Talk me through this. So you're going, and this is, again, a steep fucking mountain. I think it's like 3 miles, 4 miles up, and we're carrying kilos of equipment. I don't know what it was, a fucking tyre, bullets, guns. Not real bullets and guns, I'm guessing. So obviously, what happened the night before happened, we then go trekking up this mountain. You see a cameraman. Now, what goes through your head? Because you don't... Do you instantly think, cunt, I'm going to throw him off? Or talk me through it, because I didn't see this happen.
5: Well, So the senior thing happened. I was in a bad mood, like in my personal life. I was going through a bit of a difficult time, going through a divorce. Life is a bit difficult, and I kind of underestimated how much that show was going to push me emotionally. I'm not going to lie, he's always been a fucking cunt. He was. He pissed me off, right? So we get there, and the whole thing, I was getting, the whole establishment was pissing me off. And I spent 2 hours in the car with Marnie. And Marnie, I love Marnie. She's just such a lovely girl. Fuck me sideways. Goodness me. She had this thing in there that she was going to quit.

0: about 30 minutes just waiting there for them to get to set the task up. And then Billingham opens the door, shouting, "You fucking come here." And it kicks off and it starts. She needs a piss. I need a piss. She goes, "Oh, I'm leaving." She jacks in. She quits. I'm like, "Oh, no." 2 hours of me using all my energy to keep her to stay just totally wasted. And then I had to kind of run, and I thought, "Oh, I had a chip on my shoulder." And I was running. I was in the lead for ages, just on my own, just giving it like a lunatic. And then the cameraman kept getting in my way. He kept like trying to get the good shot. He was kind of, no, he's getting right in front of me. So like making me having to stop. And because it's so snowy up there, every time you stop, you've got to start again. I go, mate, I can't just back up a little bit. Do you know what I mean? Just back up. And he was like, whatever. And some of the cameraman bobbies, you remember, like they wouldn't talk to us, but have a little chat here and there, like a little smile or whatever. This geezer was a job's worth. Like, and ultimately, what pissed me off was I was dying for a wee. So we've been on this thing now for about an hour. I have no idea where the finish line is. Marnie's left. She's nice, clean knickers and out of piss now. I still haven't had a piss. I said, "Oh, mate, just help me take my bag off." And the way I had to strap my bag on, the backpack, because it was a two-man job. Like, stacking, you had to stack the sled, put our gear on, and I did it all by myself.
1: On top of having our Birkins as well.
0: Yeah. So I strapped up the bag incorrectly and I had to take it off to get it back on. But as a one-person job, I couldn't do it. And I was dying for a wee. And I thought, you know what? I'll wee over the cliff and I'll crack on with the thing. But of course, I couldn't even get my water bottle from the Birkin. So I couldn't undo it. So I said to the cameraman, I'm like, "Just unclip this for me, please, mate." And he ignored me. So, "Mate, just unclip it for me, please. I need to take the bag off and go for a wee." And he ignored me. I go, "Mate, come on, just fucking." I said, "Fuck, how much further have we got to go? I need a wee." This prick, I said, "Don't make me piss myself. Please, please don't make me piss myself." And then, like, he just filmed me as I stood there and just pissed myself. No. And I was so degrading, right? And I annoyed me so. And I had a massive chip on my shoulders and a bad mood. And then when I wanted to piss myself, he was, whoa, started giving me a little bit of lip back. I go, "No, fuck you, mate." He said, fuck me back. Oh, yeah. I said something like, "If I get hold of you, I'm going to throw you off the cliff, you cunt." Something like that. But it was kind of said funny. Right? I was obviously joking. Right?
1: But was anyway. You, man? I don't know if he was.
0: I wouldn't harm a fly. Anyway, so what annoyed me was, I was in a bad mood and I got to the top. I was so chuffed. I was so proud of myself. I got to the top. I got there. And the guy was there. I was like, "Oh, man, sorry about it earlier. Man, I was in a bad mood. So we had I think I gave him a hug or whatever. Nice and relaxed."
1: In your pissy trousers.
0: In my pissy trousers. She now turned to ice.
1: Yeah.
0: Icicles on my leg. And then we got back to base. And then if you remember, they called us all out. They made some people go do the chickens or clean the toilets. And there was just me. And they fucking bollocked me. And they ran me round base. Oh, my
1: God. You got basted hard. Talk us through that beasting. What exactly did you go through in that? Because obviously, to be fair to the show, Channel 4, they can only put out an hour's episode twice a week. So, and we're there full on 24/7.
2: So we don't see the full
1: So we don't get to, because the show would be 3 weeks, so it would just be a live, I would kind of love a live stream of us on SAS for 3 weeks. So I don't know how much we're going to see that, but what was that beasting? Because I know it was pretty hardcore. I remember going to dry my spare boots and trousers, and I thought, fuck, this geezer's getting a beasting.
0: Jazzy, I thought, they wanted me to quit, and Shaz, on the back of a 3 hour trek up this mountain, by the way, I was bollocks already. And I think Shazia had a bit of a panic attack. She thought they were going to kill me and I wasn't going to quit. But mate, burpees, running around in and out the ice bath, pull ups, press ups, burpees. And like, I was wearing all the heavy stuff, could barely breathe. I was so tired. But what pissed me off like, wasn't the physical stuff. They told me off and I felt like I was a 6-year-old. I felt like I got pulled into the headmaster's office in year one. And they said to me, "Oh, you're a fucking bully. You're a fucking bully." And I went, "What am I a bully?" He went, you called him a cunt and threw him off the cliff. I was like, "Oh, but you say it like that. Doesn't sound good."
1: It doesn't sound great, no.
0: It wasn't like that. And what annoyed me, the second I finished that thing, I apologized to the guy. And we had a little chat and it was fine. So he's either grassed on me or someone's grassed me up. And that annoyed me because I'd apologized already. And he made me piss myself.

0: So,
1: didn't even fucking.
0: Do you have any regrets about that then?
1: No, I don't think about it. That doesn't. I think we had a chat about it because I got released into the Sun and I was in the headlines and stuff. And then I had to speak to the production company and they said they weren't going to show any of it because it wasn't part of the show. He's obviously a cameraman. But I should have shown it. It would have been funny. It was a funny play. It's funny. And also, it would have shown. I wanted them to show me getting beasted because, I mean, I think I look quite tough doing it and I don't give up and I carry on. And it was a nothing point. It was a little thing and it was just funny. And the guy was cool. But then I felt bad. I thought, I didn't like getting called a bully because I've never been a bully in my entire life. Ever. In my entire life. It was crosswords, and he called me a dickhead or something. It wasn't all one way. He gave me some shit as well.
0: So I've got to ask you, like, who surprised you the most? Did you have misconceptions of people? And I guess as humans, we kind of eye people up a little bit and go, right, well, I think you're strong, you're weak, you're going to be good, you'll be fucking shit.
2: Yeah.
0: Who shocked you the most?
1: Mate, do you know what? I take people as I find them. You know, yeah. I don't read news headlines or articles because it's all bullshit. I don't look at Instagram and go, well, that person's this because they posted that. That's all bullshit. I take people as I find them. But who surprised me the most? No, but because I have that philosophy, no one really surprises me. But who impressed me the most? I'm not just saying it, mate. I told you this personally. Was you? Remember sending you a nice text after the show? Like, you impressed me so much. You went on this beautiful story arc throughout the whole show, man, and it was beautiful to watch. And that Tronese, I mentioned to my missus last night, actually, my sister last night. Missus and my sister get that confused. Fuck this, bro. Could be misconstrued. I said to my family yesterday. I said, had that Tronese been at the end of the show, I mean, I don't think you'd have completed it, but you'd have done it. You'd have got on that walkway for sure. Because your growth, mate, was unbelievable. Oh. The Bobby that went, Bobby's fingernails in my thigh up the mountain was a very different Bobby to the Bobby that left. And I'm not going to give anything away the rest of the show, man, but your growth was beautiful. It was great to see. Shazia, I mean, Ovi was a cool dude. Ovi really surprised me how cool he was. I liked Ovi. He was somebody.
0: Man, a few words, but so much respect for him. Like,
2: amazing.
0: Highly. Like, he's got morals and class. Like, whatever he says, you don't get a word salad from over. You don't just chat shit, you know what I mean? Like, he's very, like, deep.
2: Oh,
0: yeah. And I love that about him.
1: Yeah. And what I liked about Obi was, like, you know, they go, on parade, everyone panics, everyone gets their armbands and the hats and stuff. Obi, there's one or two of the group that was always like, hey, your armband's upside down, or hey, don't. It was more about just themselves, and he was somebody who was more than just.
0: He was a team player. And thank you so much, mate. I could literally talk to you all night, but I've got to go to my next guest. Thank you so much. Congrats on the little one.
1: Thank you, sir.
2: Thank you so much.
0: Hope to see you soon. When you're back in the UK next, let's all meet up. We'll have a little SAS reunion.
1: Oh, I can't wait. Look forward to it, mate. Well done.
0: Take care. Thank you for everything. Mate. Bye, Anne.
2: Take care, Anne. Goodbye. Bye.
0: Oh, bless him. Kind man, regardless of calling the cameraman a cunt and threatening to throw him off.
2: He's all right.
0: Right, guys, we're going to take another little break and then we're going to be joined in the studio by Mike Durrant. So we'll see you in two.
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14: I've gone onto your screen time here, right?
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14: And if I spent an average of 22 hours a day doing something, I think I'd consider it a relationship.
15: Oh my god. 22 hours?
14: A day? How? How? What are you doing on your phone? The total screen time from last week was 155 hours and 28 minutes.
15: Yeah.
0: Welcome back, guys. It is Access All Areas, and we are on Fubar Radio. We've just been joined in the studio by Mike from Dating Naked. Mike, how are you, mate?
16: Yeah, not too bad. Just a shame about the typical English weather, isn't it?
0: So, oh, it's shocking, isn't it? I finally come to the conclusion, and I've emotionally accepted that this is winter now.
17: This is it, yeah. Get the Christmas tree out, get the...
0: I'm not quite there yet.
16: Although
0: I was in a certain supermarket, and we won't say which one, but they've got a seasonal aisle, and there's advent calendars.
17: Yeah, I saw it. 1st of September, you see everything, you see tinsel, everything.
0: Anyway, Christmas aside, just because we can't emotionally, we're not strong enough to deal with that. We can't deal with that. So, Mike, let's talk. How have things been since Dating Naked aired? Because it's ended last week, didn't it?
16: Yeah, so the show ended last week, last Friday. So it was episode 9 and 10 got released last Friday. I mean, it's been a whirlwind, you know what I mean? Yeah. Since, like, we filmed in February. So it's been, like, 6 or 7 months since we actually were in the villa. And then now it's more of the case of, like, we have to watch it back to be, like, wow, did I actually do this?
17: Exactly,
16: you know what I mean?
17: Yeah.
16: So it's been a whirlwind experience, especially the whole concept of Dating Naked. But I've enjoyed every single minute of it, and now it's finished. It's like, what do I do now?
17: Exactly,
16: you know what I mean?
17: Yeah.
16: So,
17: sorry, go on.
0: No, after you, darling.
17: You mentioned the concept, because, like, I can imagine if I hear a show like Dating Naked, I'm thinking, there's a million and one things going through my head, but when you heard that,
16: yeah,
17: what makes you want to apply for it? What was the selling point for you that you were like, I want to do this?
16: To be honest, the set to me was an all-inclusive holiday to South America, so I thought, what's not to like, really?
0: Exactly,
16: so, I thought sitting in a villa for a month in the sun, no tan lines, and on a serious note, I think for me, it was the concept behind it. It was the fact that it was more the unknown.
17: Yeah.
16: I like new challenges. I like trying different things. So the fact that it was like a brand new concept, and I was intrigued. That's what it was. It was more like, what can this offer me? How can this be of benefit to me? Can I change the way people date in a day-to-day life? And I think because it hadn't been done in the UK before, I thought, why not?
0: And also, Mike, let's have it right. You're an extreme boy, so you know you've got a good Corby on you. Because for a lot of people, I mean, good Corby or not, some people are still, especially it's a British thing, I think, isn't it? Some people are quite prudish. People don't like to talk about sex.
17: Or
0: naked.
16: Yeah, and of course.
0: So to go on a TV show, literally put your balls on the table and go have some of that.
17: Literally.
16: Yeah, yeah. You've definitely got to have big battles to do a show like that, to be honest. But I think, like I say, it's going back to when I did do The Dream Boys for me, it was a walk in the park. I mean, you've got your Corey out for a matter of 30 seconds to a minute on here, 24 hours a day. And look, you haven't got a dick pump at this point, do you know what I mean? You're on a flaccid 24/7.
0: Do you kind of, not that you forget, but I guess you kind of do, like in the bubble of a TV show. At first it must be a bit weird, but you kind of just get, it would have been weird if you woke up one day and everyone was in a suit. Was you kind of just used to seeing just a load of arse, balls and tits?
16: To be honest, when you get in there, you're all a little bit like, you're going into the unknown a little bit. You haven't got anything to refer back to, like a different show, like, well, I can do this, I can do that, I know how this works, how that works. Yeah, I was the first lad in. Yeah. I seen Tegan as soon as I walked in, and obviously she was the first naked, the lady that was in the house. And I thought to myself, it was a little bit nerve-wracking because you don't really know what to expect.
17: Yeah, of course.
16: And obviously you're living day by day, like you don't know what's going to be happening the next hour or the next day. But you do get used to it. I mean, I was the first lad in, so I was like, look, there was another four lads to come in. At the start, there was five girls, five boys. And then when I seen another lad coming, I thought, I'm not doing too bad.
17: Yeah, exactly. And I guess there must be something so empowering about that, seeing, like, because, like, being naked is, like, a vulnerable thing.
16: Yeah.
17: So did you feel that sense of, like, empowerment? And was that a vibe that you felt from everyone?
16: I feel like you're all a lot more vulnerable compared to what you think. You think to yourself, when you go in, you think, like, How am I going to be? Am I mentally prepared for this? How am I going to react? Am I going to enjoy it, the experience?
0: Mm.
16: And then once everyone's in there, like the girls and the boys and everyone's just having a bit of a natter, it's like something switches in your head. Like, I've seen everything now. Quick little look, bang.
17: Exactly, it's done.
16: Onto the next scene, do you know what I mean? So, and that's what it was like for me. It was the fact that when you had sort of seen it, it's mad how crazy that the mind actually adapts in them situations, because realistically nothing actually exists on the outside. You're just in there in
0: that
16: the moment.
0: Bubble.
17: Yeah,
16: and everyone's in the same position as you, and that's what I loved about it.
0: Do you think you was at an advantage, because obviously you used to go out with Chloe Ferry, for anyone listening, so Geordie Shore, so you know how TV works. What's the situation with you and Chloe? Is it still friendly, or is it like,
16: I mean, me and Chloe had a relationship when I was very young, do you know what I mean, 18, 19, and me and Chloe just stayed friends after that. There wasn't really like,
0: there's
16: anything,
0: no bad feed. Did she give you any tips on how to do a TV show?
16: Nah. But I'm mates with quite a few, like the lot from Geordie Shore.
17: Oh, nice.
16: And I think for me, it was, I never really asked for any tips. I just went in there, I was just myself.
0: Yeah.
16: And I just feel like, I do feel like I've got a big enough personality just to enjoy myself anyways.
0: Big enough everything.
16: Yeah. But I think for me, I didn't go in with a game plan. I just thought, you know,
0: that's what works best, I think.
16: Yeah, I thought, fuck it. I went, whatever happens, happens at the end of the day.
17: Yeah.
16: And you know what? I thoroughly enjoyed the experience. I wouldn't do anything differently. I don't regret anything. Like, wouldn't change anything. I think, you know what? My experience in there was absolutely phenomenal.
17: Amazing.
16: So.
17: And that's so refreshing as well, because when you see some people go on TV shows with this agenda of like, I want to get a brandy, I want to get this.
16: Yeah,
17: but you
16: of
17: just
16: course.
17: Want to go, we need more people just to go in to enjoy the experience.
0: Yeah, and so. No game plans. Yeah. Just literally take it for what it is.
17: Exactly.
16: Yeah, 100%. I think the experience in itself was enough. Do you know what I mean? Like, of course, there was a big cash prize at the end that everyone wanted to win. Mm. But for me, I feel like, and I said this at the end of the show, I was like, I felt like I'd already won. Do you know what I mean? I had found a connection at the end of the show. I had such a good experience. Like, I'd done something that nobody in the UK has actually done before either. So it was unbelievable.
17: Amazing.
0: So you said you had a connection at the end of the show. Where do things stand now? Are you together? Spill some tea.
16: Yeah,
0: it's called
16: okay.
0: Access All Areas, my show, and I like to access all areas. So what can you give me? Any exclusives?
16: Yeah, so basically, I mean, the show finished. We finished filming. It was start of March. I was with Tion. So Tion's actually from Australia. So when we left the show, we did have a bit of a discussion. Like, look, we've got a good connection here. But remember, everyone only sees, like, 10 hours.
17: Snippets.
16: Do you know what I mean? 45 minutes on an episode from like a three and a half week like filming process.
0: Yeah.
16: So for 3.5 weeks, even in the real world, it isn't enough time to actually get to know someone.
17: Of course,
16: and you're building foundations in a reality show where realistically when you leave, you then have to rebuild new foundations in
0: real reality. Yeah.
16: Exactly. So we came up with the conclusion of like, look, how do you want to move forward with this? Tion actually was good enough. She actually packed her whole life up in Australia. And I was living in Mallorca at the time. So I said, look, if you want, you can come live with me in Mallorca. We'll try and make something work of it if this is what we both want. So she came over to Mallorca. We were living together for around about 3-4 months. I mean, we took a couple of holidays in Europe first, then moved to Mallorca. Mm-hmm. And then I think, like any relationship, you have your difficulties, you have your moments.
17: Yeah.
16: You have to go to work, you've got friends and family. And you do come across real life situations where inside the villa, it's like, that's the only thing that exists.
0: Yeah. Yeah.
16: But there's so much more to that in the real world. And me and Tion just basically just mutually decided to look at that. The relationship wasn't working anymore. And I think this, the in a relationship these days, there has to be like a strong compatibility between two people.
17: Oh, yeah, definitely.
16: And I feel like she had a life in Australia, I had a life in the UK. And I think we're just like, at the end of the day, we just decided mutually that it wasn't really working out anymore. And she just decided to go back to Australia. So it was I had such a good time with Tion, do you know what I mean?
17: Exactly,
16: like,
17: yeah.
16: I have no, like, we're left on good terms. She's really nice girl. I think she's got a good future ahead of herself. And I think for me, it was just the fact that it just wasn't working anymore.
17: Yeah, and you gave it a shot. And no regrets. Yeah. Exactly. Yeah. No what ifs. So, yeah.
16: At the end of the show, I got voted third place because people were like, the distance is going to ruin this relationship. Mm. But the fact that she actually packed her whole life in Australia to move to Mallorca just shows that anything's possible if you want to make it work.
17: Of course.
16: Do you know what I mean? And we both did give it the best, actual good shot. It wasn't just like we left a TV show. It was a little like showman's. Like, we both generally had feelings for each other.
17: Exactly, yeah.
16: And honestly, like, at the end of that show, like, I generally adored that girl. Do you know what I mean? So it just like, normal life, just like normal people, things sometimes just don't work
0: it
16: out
0: gets
16: at the
0: in
16: end
0: the
16: of
0: way.
16: The day. So.
0: And at least it was Mallorca, so she weren't too cold, because she would have shit her drawers if she'd have come to Newcastle.
16: Yeah, of
0: fuck me, she'd have gone, what the fuck?
17: It's
0: blitz, what's going on?
16: But it was, to be fair, it was more beneficial for her anyways to come to Mallorca.
17: Yeah.
16: Because in Australia, it was her winter. During our summer, because it's like the
0: it's a crafty cow,
16: so
0: wanted a bit of caramel,
16: you know,
0: bun,
16: I mean,
0: didn't
16: so she? Like, at least you got a free holiday over, do you know what I mean? So.
0: She was calculated.
17: Chasing the sun.
0: No wonder you got shot. When it turned winter in Mallorca, she fucked off again.
16: Yes, it was turned winter, she went, oh, so I said, yeah. Right back home now.
0: I'm going back to summer now, babe.
16: Because the show hadn't been done before, I didn't know what was going to happen in the next 5 minutes, never knowing what was going to happen at the end of the season. We didn't know who was going to win the prize, how it was going to be won. Mm. Like, realistically, I think everyone can agree who'd done the show that you could play a game in theory if you wanted, because the only game you really could have played was if someone came in that had immunity, you could then lock onto them and say, this person could save me to get to the final.
0: Yeah.
16: That was realistically the only game plan you could play. I mean, now people, and if there was a season two, for example, people could look back at season one and go, this is how I would do things this time.
17: Exactly, yeah.
16: Where we but never had to.
0: I think, like you said, I think the audience and the public, it's not a new concept, reality TV
17: exactly.
0: Now. And people aren't stupid, and I think it's actually pretty disrespectful to the audience and the public when people think that they can fucking go in with a game plan, manipulate something, and think that the audience are fucking Dolly Dimple and they're going to buy into it.
17: Yeah.
0: And they're like, no, we know what time it is, we know what you're doing. I've got to ask you, Mike, how have you found being have you been recognised much? Because obviously you're wearing clothes now, people ain't seeing the Corey hanging, man. But what are they saying on social media? Because it's a new concept to the UK, isn't it?
16: Yeah,
0: how
16: exactly.
0: People taken to it over here?
16: I'm very surprised. It's actually been a very positive input that I've had, really. I mean, I'm on TikTok doing lives every day. I'm on the social medias. And I'm doing, like, the DNU case or questionnaires. And people are actually enjoying the show. There's not, like, any sort of... I thought to myself, how am I going to be portrayed after the show?
17: Of course, yeah.
16: Do you know what I mean? For doing such a show like Dating Naked. But for me, I feel like the audience has took it pretty well.
0: Yeah.
16: I definitely think they could... I think from my part, I think there's a lot more to it than what meets the eye, more than anything, so...
17: Definitely, because people might have their misconceptions when they hear the title Dating Naked and think,
16: of course.
17: That's a bit crass, that's a bit scandalous.
16: Yeah,
17: but
16: yeah.
17: There's actually more to it than that.
0: Yeah.
17: There's layers to it about like romance and everything.
16: Yeah, no, definitely.
0: Yeah, and I think you're so right. Like, people, the title, but I think people are getting slightly better because we've still got this. Everyone thinks, especially from abroad, how prim and proper British having their tea and their afternoon.
17: Yeah.
0: Do you know what I mean?
17: Yeah.
0: Or with our little pinky out.
16: Yeah.
0: But it's 2024, guys. Do you know what I mean?
16: Exactly.
0: Like, we have to roll with the times.
17: Yeah.
0: So, no, I'm glad that people have taken to it.
16: I think. Because the show at the minute is only out in UK, Canada, in Australia. So, I mean, I had this one group of Hindus when I was in Newcastle a couple of weeks ago. And she went, oh, I didn't recognise you without your clothes on.
17: Ah.
16: With your clothes on. And that was, like, the only thing I had. But apart from that, I mean, social media took, like, a good interest to it. And, I mean, apart from that, it was... I've been having fun with it, you know what
0: exactly.
16: I mean?
0: So, how have you found watching it back? Like you say, it was pre-recorded quite a bit in advance. Are you happy with the edit and the final cuts of things? Because you've touched upon already, and the way TV works, where things have been filmed 24/7, production can only put out so much, about 44 minutes per episode. By the time you do all your ads and everything, so they're very limited to how to build an episode.
16: Of course.
0: How do you find watching that series back now? Was it all pretty much spot on, or do you feel like there were certain bits that you wish had have been in there?
16: I think it was pretty spot on. I think everyone was displayed how I seen it in person.
17: Yeah.
16: And remember, like, we were in there filming for 3.5 weeks, but we only get 45 minutes per episode, so sometimes 2 days was covered maybe in one episode. Mm. So for me, I think the only thing that could have changed was maybe making the series a little bit longer, maybe like having 14 episodes.
17: Oh, nice.
16: Just to portray people a little bit more. And for people to from like the audience point of view, to actually see what people's characters are really like, because realistically, if I'm getting to know you and I'm sat down with you now and I get to know you for 10 hours trying to get to know someone isn't enough time.
17: Exactly.
16: No. You know what I mean? But I think for me, how it got edited, what was conceived inside the show, I think was a true validation on everyone, to be honest. So,
0: is there a WhatsApp group with all of you?
16: There is a WhatsApp group.
0: Has anyone left yet?
16: I've left multiple times, to be honest.
0: Why have you left the WhatsApp group?
16: Do you know what? To be honest, right, I'm one of these types of people, I say it very straight. If I don't agree with someone, I'm like, you know what, I don't agree with this. Do you know what I mean? I'm not wanting to keep me emotions, and I'm like, look, I don't agree with this, or I agree with that.
17: Yeah.
16: Sometimes I get caught up in too much drama. Do you know what I mean? A little bit too much drama, where I'm like, you know what, fuck this WhatsApp group chat, I'm off out of here. Then a week later, I'll be missing it a little bit, like, oh, Ben Hodges back in. And then there's a bit more drama, and I'm like, but I do, the thing is, with the WhatsApp group chat, I do like to leave it to ground myself a little bit, because sometimes it feels like I'm going back into the show.
0: Yeah.
16: Okay,
0: yeah.
16: So it feels like I'm reliving the past a little bit.
17: Touch grass a little bit.
16: Exactly. Yeah. And sometimes I do leave it because it is nice just to get away from it all as well. Mm. As much as it is nice being in that environment and chatting with people in there from like diverse places from around the world and people who have done like that experience with you, it is nice just to take yourself away from it as well.
0: Oh, so literally time for one quick question, because I've literally got to end the show in 1 minute. You said you left because people fuck you off. Who fucked you off the most in the group chat that made you leave? Spill some tea. What's the unseen tea of the old WhatsApps?
16: To be honest, you know what? I mean, the only person I really had drama with was Dan on the show. Me and Dan didn't really get on very well. We didn't really see eye to eye. I don't really think he's got a bad bone in his body, to be honest. I think for me, when people piss us off, I just get pissed off. Do you know what I mean?
17: Exactly, yeah. And I can imagine in an environment like that, sometimes you just want...
16: It's a lot more heightened. Everything's a lot more heightened and a lot more emotions are involved as well. So, yeah. I mean, to be fair, I've got actually... I get on with everyone now. There's no sort of, like, animosity between anyone in the group. Everyone gets on really well. But apart from that, I'll be back in next week, so...
0: Thank you so much for coming in,
17: thank
0: Mike. Been an absolute pleasure. Stella, thank you so much for being my amazing co-host.
17: No,
0: I've loved
17: love it.
0: Thank you guys always for tuning in and listening, and we'll be back this time next week. Until then, ta-da!
10: VAR, you serious? With Cecil G. Thomas.
18: What is the point of an umbrella?
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18: Bro, they make me feel ill, bro.
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18: no,
19: do that.
18: 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Mm-hmm. I'll tell you why I hate umbrellas. They're too big for the pavement, and they're too big for one person, and they're way too small for two people. At least half of me, at least my left side or my right side, is getting drenched in rain.
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23: Passengers at Edinburgh Airport are facing disruption after a security alert. The airport's reopened after it was evacuated last night following the discovery of a suspicious package. Queues at the terminal are extending outside of the building as travellers deal with the knock-on effects of the investigation. Police say the incident is not being treated as suspicious. A World Cup drinking ban will be enforced on more than 7,000 criminals through high-tech ankle tags. Holly Hughes has more.
24: Some 5,000 offenders, either released from prison or serving a community sentence, had the alcohol-sensitive tags already fitted when the tournament started, with a further 2,300 expected to be given them over the course of the event. The tags analyse a wearer's sweats 24 hours a day and send probation officers an alert if they have a drink. The devices are also able to distinguish between an offender supporting their team from a pub or a fan zone and actively drinking themselves.
23: Iran has said ships must seek permission to use the Strait of Hormuz and that it's considering future charges. This comes just days after the Prime Minister and other leaders stressed the right of transit passage without restrictions or tolls. The Persian Gulf Strait Authority, which controls the strategic waterway, posted on social media yesterday that vessels would be required to submit requests at least 48 hours in advance to pass through the channel. And it's going to be another scorcher in some parts of the country over this weekend. The UK Health Security Agency has issued amber heat health alerts for the east, southeast and southwest of England, as well as London. Greg Dewhurst is from the Met Office. He says there's more risks than people realise.
25: With prolonged heat, we often see the most vulnerable across the country sort of be affected, not only be very high temperatures by day, but very uncomfortable nights for sleeping as well. The heat can affect transport.
23: That's the latest from Radio News Hub. I'm Nathan Beresford.
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22: You're listening to Clara Hermit here on FUBAR Radio. This is What the Health. We are back for another epic show. Now, if you didn't know about me, I am a qualified personal trainer, now a women's self-love and empowerment coach, and I am passionate about all things mental and physical well-being. And I truly hope that when you listen to this show, that you leave feeling informed, inspired, uplifted, empowered. If you feel any one of those things, then I feel like we on the show are doing our job correctly. And this show today is dedicated to you. We always have a little segment on the show where we answer your questions. And if you do want to submit a question, you can go to Instagram and DM us at What the Health Show. But today's show, we are dedicating it solely to your questions. That's it. I've been asking for your questions. Lots of people have submitted their questions, but I am not alone on the show today, because joining me in the studio is personal trainer Leila Mehmet to help me on this task to answer everyone's fitness, questions. We're not just talking about physical fitness, are we, Layla? We're talking about mental fitness.
4: Mental fitness, everything.
22: The whole shebang.
4: The whole shebang, friend. Yeah. The whole shebang.
22: And, you know, when it comes to kind of, I guess, physical fitness, mental fitness, do you think that, you know, a lot of people have the correct information? Because there's a lot of conflicting things out there, isn't there? Mm. We've got social media. There's someone telling us about a new fad or a new trend every day. How do we know what's accurate?
4: I think there's a lot of good information out there. I think there's a lot of misinformation out there. But we're here today to help that and to give a clear understanding and direction for people listening.
22: Yeah, so the correct answer was listen to this show.
4: Listen to the show.
22: Listen to the show and then you'll get the correct answers. So we've been asking people to submit their questions. We've got some about exercise. We've got some about, you know, kind of working on ourselves and more our mental worlds. And I thought we could kick things off with a great place to start. This was a question that came from Instagram. So advice for exercising around the time of the month, because, you know, periods, it's something that it's still a bit taboo, isn't it, to talk about your menstrual cycle, periods, and yet they're happening to the majority of all women of from now a younger and younger ages as well, and there can be a lot of shame around it, a lot of confusion, and a massive lack of understanding as well about how our cycle impacts us and our relationship to fitness. So what are some of the things that people need to be aware of?
4: I think it's very important to know where you are around your time of the month. So you can do that through different apps, for example. But depending on where you are in different stages of your period, you're going to have different energy levels. So your training intensity should be changed or modified to support this, basically. Every client is different, though. I have all my female clients, for example, some of them are super strong in their periods and some of them are totally the opposite and maybe need not to train or just to have a lot less intensity. But again, that same person can have a different month the next month. So it's just about listening to your body and honouring what that needs, you know, and tweaking that intensity when you need to.
22: I find for me personally, the luteal phase, so the
4: horrible.
22: The lead up to my period is awful.
4: 100%.
22: As soon as it starts, I feel like all the power and strength comes back into my body. Yeah, it's like the Hulk. Dun, dun.
4: No, exactly.
22: But it definitely does impact me. So when it is time of the month, say you have a workout or is that kind of luteal phase into your actual period. We're tracking on an app so we know when it is. How do we adjust or maybe modify our workouts during that time or what exercise we do during that time?
4: So firstly, with food, you're going to need a bit more carbs around your luteal phase and your lead up to your period because your body is doing a lot and it needs a lot more energy. So that's one way that we can give our body more energy and give it what it needs during that time. And in terms of during that time or once you're on your period, you're just not going to be as strong as you usually are. So, you know, that may be frustrating. Some weights that you might seamlessly do other days during your luteal phase or lead up will be a lot harder. Have some grace of yourself. Drop the weights if you need to. And if you still are able to move, then do it. If you're having cramps, obviously you're not going to want to do a heavy hip thrust and have all that pressure on your, you know,
22: pelvis.
4: On your pelvis. Thank you, friend. On your pelvis. So, yeah, just listen to what you need and tweak it.
22: Yeah, because someone said, should I train on my period? And, you know, in all honesty, like you said, it is about listening to your body and we are all different. But I personally find that it does relieve my symptoms. Okay. So with cramps and et cetera.
4: Okay.
22: Whether it's because I'm really just not thinking about it and I'm thinking about concentrating on other things.
4: Yeah.
22: But I, you know, that's my personal experience. Yeah. And also I find around my luteal phase and the start first couple of days of my period, I can be more emotional.
4: Yeah.
22: So exercise helps to boost my mood. It still releases endorphins and makes me feel better.
4: I think with a lot of my clients, maybe if it's their first day, we'll do like an upper body session. They're like, please, I can't do the legs today. So we might do an upper body session. Some of my clients with endometriosis or different, or like
22: what word are you trying to say there? What got stuck?
4: I don't know, Fred. I don't know how to say it. But basically, some of them are totally bedbound during that week. Yeah. I'm not good. They need to have full rest. So training, again, it's just relative to the individual at the end of the day.
5: So when they have an endometriosis flare-up,
4: yeah,
5: it can be really, really bad. Yeah.
4: Mm-hmm. And training shouldn't be what they do in that moment. Again, it's just totally down to the individual and each month, I would say.
5: So listening to your body, I think, is really, really important. And something that I wanted to go on to, because there's a next question which says, which strength training exercises are a must-do for beginners? Now, you mentioned there, you know, when someone's on their period, you might suggest doing an upper body workout, mm-hmm. right? And I think very often as women, especially with the kind of body trend that is around at the moment, the idea of having, you know, a bigger bottom.
4: Yeah.
5: I see so many glute workouts on social media. They pop up all the time. And there is this massive focus on having massive glutes. But upper body, it's really important to have a strong upper body and work your upper body as well. Not only, you know, having a kind of nice back and shoulders, I think it looks nice, but also it can make your waist look smaller. But it's just good to have overall body strength to strengthen your spine, etc. So when it comes to strength training, someone's a brand new to the gym, they're a beginner, what would you say are the must-do exercises?
4: Again, I wouldn't want to mislead anyone here. It is totally specific to the individual, and you'll hear that theme a lot in us answering these questions today. It's totally dependent on your strength levels. You know, someone may start with me as a beginner but have amazing strength and really good body awareness, so they'll be able to get into the squats and lunges and stuff like this. Some people may have less strength, and I may do a leg extension with them, a machine-based movement, which will then strengthen their thigh muscles, which will then allow me to lead on to progress to other movements they should do. Yes, there are your staple compound movements, your squats, your hip thrusts, RDLs, pull-ups, etc. But it's really about the person and the body I meet and the ability that they have in that moment.
5: So the answer to that is...
4: The answer is broad, yes.
5: The answer is broad. And definitely, I think, seeking some help when you first go to the gym. I think, again, people do feel quite nervous, quite anxious going into a gym.
4: Yeah.
5: And although there are people who are experts there, personal trainers, gym instructors have great knowledge as well, you know, it can still be quite intimidating to 100%. Approach somebody and ask someone. And when I was working as a personal trainer, it used to make me laugh that people would say, oh, when I've lost this much weight or when I can run this far, then I'll start working with you. What is your message to people who are beginning at the gym?
4: Just, like, start and get some help. When you have a personal trainer, you're investing in yourself and the tools in which you need to then progress yourself a lot, like, after that. So just get a PT, you know, maybe search around your gym and read different people's bios and see what really talks, like, speaks to you. But again, what I would say is, for example, when I have super anxious clients, I'm not going to just take them into the middle of the gym floor and do something with them, because I know that will make them go into their shell and maybe push them away from exercise. So it's really about working with someone that's going to understand, like, what you need and gradually give you that progression, so then you build that confidence and love in the gym. You don't want a PT that's going to make you start doing burpees in your first session if it's your first gym experience, because you're probably not going to come back.
5: Yeah.
4: But yeah, investing in a PT to get the tools that you need, just like you would where, you know, your clients that work with you as you being a life coach, they invest in you to get the tools. When people need help with their mental health, they have a therapist which will give them the tools they need, again, to continue with their life or to cope better. So yeah, I'm a big believer in getting a coach for help.
5: What happens if you can't afford it? Because having a PT can 100%. Be expensive.
4: Yeah.
5: Is there a way to do it that makes it more affordable?
4: Yeah, I would get into doing fitness classes, for example. That's if you have a gym membership. There's a lot of things that you can do there. Or in terms of going online and following people, or following like a basic plan, or just getting into the machines at the gym. Or if a gym membership isn't something you have your body, you can go for walks or do home workouts. So yeah, there's lots of different things you can do. But again, no, not a lot of people can afford PTs. There's a lot of group classes that you can do. Yeah, or just, you know, YouTube. YouTube is a good thing.
5: But also, I think you don't have to have a weekly session with a PT. It could be once a month, and 100%. Then you assess and you get a program to carry on for that month. And it still helps because you know that person, you have that familiar face in the gym, and I think that can be really, really helpful. Someone said, any tips for overthinking and getting lost in all the noise in my head? So I think when it comes to this, there are lots of different things that we can do. And I think that overthinking is something that kind of happens to all of us.
4: Yeah.
5: And it can be very easy to kind of go off into the future, miles ahead, and imagine worst case scenarios, which make us feel really anxious. Or we can go back in time and worry about what happened last week and we're overthinking it. And what did they think? And how did they perceive me? And it, you know, it's so heavy and it's so consuming. So I think there are a few things that I would advise from my perspective as a coach. And the first of those things would be to really understand what mindfulness is, because mindfulness is about existing in the present moment. And there are lots of different ways that we can bring ourselves back into the present moment. So having a breathing exercise up your sleeve, something like box breathing, which would be taking four breaths in, holding your in-breath for the count of four, breathing out for the count of four, and then holding your out-breath for the count of four and repeating, is something where your full concentration and focus has to go onto the breathing exercise. So your mind can't race into the future and it can't go back to the past because you're concentrating, and it's about bringing yourself back into the present moment. But you can't bring yourself back into the present moment or do any of that without self-awareness. And that's where I start with all of my coaching clients, is the idea of bringing awareness to what you're thinking about, what you're feeling, and not being attached to it, because very often we're so attached to our thoughts that we're not even aware we're having them. No. It's just, we're just in it. So if we can start being aware of, going, oh my God, you know, I'm thinking all of these things. And then once you start to get that self-awareness without judgment, then you can start to do things. It could be box breathing. It might be that you want to journal and get some of those thoughts out of your head and onto paper. It might be that there's a particular guided meditation that you can practice that helps support you. But I do think, like Layla's talking about with exercise, it is about having tools. It is about having routine. And it is about having consistency. There is not one size fits all. There is not one miraculous solution. It's really about being dedicated to the journey, right? And to the process. So I would definitely give those things a try. And again, if you find that you're really struggling, investing in perhaps a therapist, perhaps a coach who could help support you, hold you accountable, and help hold you into a routine could be really helpful. The next question, Layla, is for you, and it says, do I have to lift weights to be fit and healthy?
4: Do you have to lift weights to be fit and healthy? I would say yes. I would say no as well. I think lifting weights is a great thing for you to do to build muscle, to build your confidence. But in terms of lifting weights, I think just having a form of movement in general is great for you to do to be fit and healthy.
5: Yeah.
4: But I still would encourage everyone to do weight training and try and build muscle with all the benefits that it gives you beyond like the physical aesthetic. But yeah, just get into a form of movement that you enjoy, whether it be walking, just something that you do and you move in your body.
5: Yeah. So I guess movement of any kind is better than no movement. I would say lifting weights for me as a woman, it's the bone density thing, and understanding that, you know, that osteoporosis is something that many women experience, and that by lifting weights, you know, throughout our lives as women, we can actually strengthen our bones. So I think that's important. And also, I do think that we've grown up in a society that kind of tells women that we're supposed to be, you know, like dainty and small and weak almost, and it hasn't encouraged women to kind of be strong. And so there's so many women that are. I find that really inspiring. I like the idea of being strong,
4: super strong.
5: I just think it, I don't know, it's when you get that lift, or you go up a weight, there's something about that where you're like, it's a real sense of achievement. Again, that's for me. I think other people would, you know, would find different things
4: swimming,
5: empowering,
4: or tennis, or paddle, or bowling, or anything.
5: Do you have to count calories to grow muscle?
4: No, you do not have to count calories to grow muscle. Yes, you can count calories, you can have macros that you track, you know, specifically. But I enjoy, some of my clients do this, but I also enjoy just having more of an intention towards your food, rather than being so specific and regimented in that sort of routine. But sometimes that works for people. Personally, I prefer the way of not doing that. And I find my clients also enjoy that and just build a lifestyle and understanding of how to fuel themselves. But it's not 100% necessary, no.
5: So if you were to approach it in the way that you're talking about, what would be, I guess, some of the kind of guidelines to eat like that?
4: I would say about how you build your plate. Yeah. You know, starting with building a meal around protein and then having, you know, a balance of carbs and fats and lots of fiber. Again, just being mindful of what you're eating throughout the day and basing it around those things and the balance, then that will be a really good, successful pathway to grow more muscle.
5: Yeah, thinking about it, I guess, as fuel, right? Because that's what it is, isn't it?
4: Yeah.
5: It's what you put in.
4: Yeah, but again, it's just what works for you. I would try both things. Sometimes the calorie counting can become obsessive for some clients or cause them to not feel good, or sometimes it works really well for them when they have that structure and they enjoy that routine and have that understanding. So again, it is all just based on the individual. Try it, see if you like it, and try a different method if it doesn't work for you.
5: There is no right or wrong.
4: There's no right or wrong.
5: Exactly. And I think that's such an important thing to remember. 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I am with my friend and personal trainer, Leila Mehmet, and we are answering all of your questions. 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Let's have a little break and then we've got more of your questions.
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6: Every single Green vote that is counted across the country sends a very clear message to Keir Starmer.
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29: I had a really sweet message going, do you think I could come and look at your boobs? I'm not a pervert. 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And if you could just show me and then I'll go away again. And then he said, I'm just sorry if this is offensive to you. I'm just a bit of a boob guy.
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30: 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Yeah. So we're trying to create somebody for that. 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
5: This is Clara Hermit here on FUBAR Radio, joined in the studio by personal trainer Leila Mehmet, and we are answering all of your questions. We've still got loads to get through, Leila. Are you ready?
4: I'm ready. I'm excited. Yeah.
5: Okay, so the next one you can't answer, but I can. It says, how do you cope with being single when you want a relationship? Cope is an interesting word. Yeah. I don't feel like I am coping. I feel like I'm thriving in my life right now. And I think that I am single, and whilst I would love to have a relationship, the only type of relationship that I would ever put myself into is one that is happy, one that is healthy, and one that is committed. And until someone comes along with whom I feel I can create that with, I'm going to continue thriving in my life. My relationship status is not the defining character of me as a whole entire person or my life. It's one small element. And single is a relationship status. It's not a waiting room for a relationship. It's a whole relationship status on its own. And whilst you're in it, enjoy it. Get to know yourself. Create a life that you love. And if you are creating a life that you love and a great relationship with yourself, I think that's the best possible place to be in to create a happy and healthy
4: and
5: relationship.
4: Being comfortable with being single as well is an important, good place to be.
5: Got to. You know, what I think that that kind of idea that I'm incomplete without a partner, or I need to have a partner, or I can't go and do things on my own, or, you know, I'm just obsessing about and thinking about how I get into my next relationship is just not a nice space or place to be.
4: We don't want
5: to
4: be there.
5: And if you haven't guessed, I am very comfortable with the fact that I'm single. And, you know, and I hope it serves as an inspiration because I have created a life that's it's pretty good, you know.
4: Amazing.
5: I've got amazing friends, an amazing social life. I love the jobs that I do. I'm about to go to the Caribbean for 5 weeks. I'm taking 10 women there on a trip for 10 days. I'm coming back here for 2 weeks. Then I'm going back to the Caribbean. I was in the Caribbean in February. I'm playing carnivals all over the place. Single life can be great, good and wonderful. And, you know, I think sometimes the grass is always greener. So enjoy what you've got and, you know, really kind of appreciate where you are. And that's all you can do. Mm-hmm. Because if you want a happy, healthy relationship, you can't get that by forcing or settling. Sorry, I went on a bit of a rant there. But I'm very passionate about this and I want everyone to know. Now, this is a question that I need help with today. Got DOMS from my workout yesterday.
4: Okay.
5: So what's the best way to stay motivated when it comes to exercising, even when your body is aching, or should we not be?
4: Yeah, I mean, motivation isn't something that's always going to exist or be there when you're training anyway.
5: No, it's not.
4: I can tell you things that will help your DOMS in terms of what you should do to stay moving when your body's aching. The thing is, once you do get, if you've done legs yesterday, you're not going to train legs the next day. So you can go into an upper body or something like that. But once you do get moving, your body will adjust and you won't feel as achy when you do, or you do a more active recovery day. You go do walking, you do stretching. Or you ache and you go to the gym and you crack on with that, you know. So I don't think it's a case of necessarily motivation. It's just, again, listening to your body. But sometimes your body might be aching and exercise or a training session is a good thing for you to do. So we just maybe phone a friend.
5: Phone a friend and find out if we're, you know, being kind of, we're trying to get out of our session or if we genuinely need a rest day.
4: Exactly.
5: And I think the other thing to ask on that question is, what can we do to maybe relieve or stop DOMS from coming in quite so badly? Because I did stretch yesterday, which is not the usual for me, if we're being honest.
4: Well, again, the reason why you have more pain today is because you did like a new weight. So your body was, again, out of its comfort zone.
5: It was.
4: If my clients have been training for a long period of time and they're really suffering from DOMS on a regular occasion, it's like, right, why is your body not recovering properly? Is it lack of sleep? Do you need more water? Do you need to stretch? Is there enough protein in your diet? You have all these things. So what I would say is, the DOMS is coming from your increase in intensity yesterday with the weight that you did. Sometimes if you do a new exercise, this can happen. But yeah, if you're super sore all the time as a regular gym goer, there's something that we need to tweak in those four departments, categories, in order for that to like be relieved. Again, if you're someone new to the gym, yes, you will feel like you've been hit by a bus. If you've done a session, that is not a regular occurrence or experience you're going to feel. So,
5: The next question says, what does real self-care actually look like beyond a buzzword? And I think this is so important. The buzzwords of self-care and self-love, I think they've been seen as kind of quite feminine and like woo-woo and like lighting a candle, getting bath in a hot bath, woo, which they can be. There is, you know, I enjoy a bath bomb. I enjoy a scented candle.
4: Same. I love it. Yeah, exactly.
5: Great. But I think the idea of self-care is so much broader than that, isn't it? Because you would be thinking about, you know, if it was the physicality of self-care, movement and what you're putting into your body.
4: Rest.
5: And rest. Those three categories there. And then I guess from my perspective, it would also be about looking at, you know, looking at your life and thinking, where are the things that I really want to do that I'm not going for because fear is holding me back? Where are the things in my life that are that I haven't dealt with and I haven't addressed that are having an impact on my quality of life? And delving into them.
4: 100%.
5: I think that I

0: You know, we may not have an understanding of why, but it does come from these places. Mm-hmm. So as adults, a lot of us have to like relearn how we actually should look after ourselves and love ourselves and show up for ourselves. And yeah, that's, I would say that is self-care beyond the buzzword.
1: That's self-care beyond the buzzword. And I think that's also doing the work on ourselves. Like, yeah, a lot of people talk about, oh, I'm working on myself or doing the inner work. And sometimes people are like, well, what is that?
0: Yeah.
1: What does that mean? And it is exactly like you say, it's examining that relationship with yourself. And because we have the idea that it's externally focused, so the love that we need should come from the outside. Yeah. The worth that we need should come from, yeah, the outside. The validation we need should come, yeah, from the outside. But like you say, it's actually flipping that understanding, yeah, on what we were taught. And, yeah, actually, no, it should come from the inside. Yeah. Because when I have it, I don't need to seek it outside 100%.
0: Of me. Yeah.
1: And I feel in balance, yeah, and I feel whole as I am. So it's so important, isn't it, to understand that. And then the next question says, when you think about physical, mental and emotional health, how do they actually connect in real life? Whew, I mean, they do.
0: Big question.
1: It's a huge question. But I mean, even the medical profession look, okay, at the body and the mind as two separate things, or have, yeah, treated them as two separate things, right, when actually it's one and the, yeah, same, yeah, right? Like it's actually one and the same. And I think that we have to understand that each one of those things impacts the other.
0: Yeah.
1: You know, so our emotional health impacts our mental 100%. Health, impacts our physical health, yeah, and back the other way,
0: yeah,
1: as well.
0: Yeah.
1: And I think that, you know, it's so important to understand that when we look at physical fitness, a physical health, that we know by doing some form of movement, we will, yeah, release good feeling, yeah, hormones. Yeah. We will feel some kind, yeah, of boost. So I think it's really important to understand that actually our mind and bodies, it's like we're willing to look at our body and understand sometimes that it's, you know, it's a biological thing. It's, mm-hmm, a, you know, mm-hmm, a science essentially,
0: yeah,
1: to it.
0: Yeah.
1: Even though very often we're focused on the appearance of,
0: yeah,
1: it. But our mind is the same. We're our talking mind. About chemicals, yeah, and et cetera. But because there's emotions attached to it, we really personalize it. Mm-hmm. But it's sometimes about stripping that back and understanding that everything is interlinked. And also your gut health as well, which I guess is physical.
0: But it's totally linked to the mind as well,
1: yeah,
0: I believe.
1: Yeah.
0: You know, when, you know, some people, again, it may be other reasons why you suffer with these things, but, you know, like chronic fatigue,
1: yeah,
0: or IBS, or, you know, severe pain that we might feel. You know, I believe that a lot of this can come from our emotional well-being and our mind, and then the body having a knock-on effect from whatever we're storing or feeling, whether it be stress or emotion, mm, or trauma, or, you know.
1: Yeah, definitely. It's all interlinked. And I think if you look at things like stomatic healing would be about releasing emotions, yeah, from areas of your body, yeah, through movement,
0: yeah,
1: right?
0: Yeah.
1: So it brings the two things together. So I think it's really important to understand that all areas of our body, whether it's our mental health, our physical health, our emotional health, they all need our time, yeah, care and attention. And, you know, if you focus solely on one, then the others are, you know, going to fall by the wayside and there's going to be problems. It's about holistically treating yourself as, yeah, a whole being,
0: yeah,
1: as opposed to just one
0: area.
1: It's
0: like a triangle, thoughts, feelings and behaviours, yeah, right? They all interlink.
1: They do. It is a triangle. We're one big triangle. This question is a great one. Do you think social media has helped or harmed people's relationship with fitness and their bodies? Layla.
0: Mehmet. Both. I think it has severely helped, and I think it's severely not helped.
1: Severely helped and severely harmed. We're sitting on the fence.
0: That's my answer.
1: Okay.
0: No, it's not.
1: Are you going to give any more on that,
0: no,
1: answer?
0: You go.
1: I think, you know, in a way, it's helped because I think it's made fitness more accessible, you know, with the likes of YouTube,
0: yeah,
1: and being,
0: yeah,
1: able to see workout. So I think on one hand, that is really great. I also think it's probably empowered a lot of women to go into the gym and lift weights because you're seeing other women doing that. And I know for a lot of us, that might have felt quite intimidating, yeah, in the past, or like somewhere we didn't belong. So I think all of that is great. But I think in a similar way to when I was growing up, it was kind of, you know, magazines,
0: yeah,
1: music videos, etc. I do think there is a certain aesthetic that we see, yeah, attached to fitness across social media, which, you know, a lot of people are comparing themselves to and feeling rubbish or feeling shit about, mm-hmm, themselves as a result of comparing themselves to that. And I think that is kind of like the negative side Because it can make people feel really pressured, yeah. you know, like,

0: I've got to be going to the gym 5 times a week. I've got to be existing on 1,200 calories. Yeah. I've got to be. And I think the other thing, and I'm sure you touched on this last time, that we sometimes forget is fitness influencers. That's their full-time job, hon. Yeah. You know, like, that's what they do. So they're, you know, it's going to be so much easier for them, in a sense, than it would be for someone who has a full-time job
1: 100%.
0: And is doing, you know, fitness. So I think it's maybe my answer is it's made, in some ways it's really great because there's so much information, but in other ways it's made it become maybe more about an aesthetic than it has about actually health. And I don't think it's just kids. I think it's, you know, I think adults as well see that. But I would say, like you mentioned there, who you follow is so important. Yeah. I've started following a lot of fitness influencers. Some are in their 80s, like Train with Joan, lots in their 50s, 60s as well. Mm-hmm. And I find that really aspirational, you know, that kind of idea that they're still really strong and doing a lot of movement and etc. So I think for me, following people like that, when I see their posts, it makes me feel good. It makes me feel inspired. It doesn't make me feel rubbish about myself. And I think if there are people that make you feel like that, just unfollow them. The next question says, where do you draw the line between discipline and obsession when it comes to training? And I would add on there, and, you know, kind of calorie counting or diet as well.
1: I would say, again, back to self-care, I think there needs to be a balance. Sometimes we might glorify hard work or overworking too much when actually it may be obsession or it may be something that isn't positive. Mm-hmm. So it's just about finding your own personal balance, which may look different to someone else's. But as long as it's not becoming, I guess it's like, how do you know if you're becoming obsessive as well with something if you don't have that awareness when it's happening? But again, just a healthy balance. And if it's not becoming too consuming and it's making you feel good, I think pay attention to how it's making you feel. But it's a difficult one, isn't it?
0: It is. But I think when it comes to exercise, it's like, as someone who, when I was younger, was excessively exercising, how does it feel when you can't do it?
1: Yeah.
0: Because I think that's a real tell, isn't it? It's like, if you then start to go into panic and worry and, you know, you can't think about anything else and you can't focus on anything else, that's a real tell. And I think, you know, the same with food. If it's, you're being, you know, I stick roughly to a calorie count every day. But there are days where I go way off and I don't think about it.
1: Yeah.
0: It doesn't bother me. I don't think about it the next day. It doesn't mean that I then try and the next day think, oh, I've got to eat less today because I have more.
1: Yeah.
0: No, I don't do any of that. So to me, that feels like a healthy balance. 100%. I can take it or leave it. And I think that's, if you can take it or leave it, it's there. And also, if you're not, your body fat's not going too low and things like your periods are stopping because of that, all of those things are things to really think about, to kind of find that balance. And I guess following on from that, the next question says, what does a sustainable fitness routine actually look like long term? Because again, if you are obsessively exercising or obsessively dieting, it's not going to be possible to maintain that.
1: I think, again, some people love to train 5-6 days a week. And for other people, that is like too much. Or maybe they may look at that as obsessive. I think something sustainable for you is something that feels good, something that you can do. Again, some people love to have more of a challenge or love to count their macros. So, you know, it's not a cop-out by me saying it is totally relative to the individual, but I feel like it totally is with what's important to that person. You know, it should feel good, but it should feel hard. But again, it's totally down, you know, what do you want your fitness routine to look like? Mm-hmm. Do you want to be going to the gym 3 times a week? Okay, like, let's do that. Is it going to be hard? Some days you don't want to go. Yes, but if you've made that commitment, let's like push through and try to do that, you know? What would you say a sustainable fitness routine?
0: I think it's been really important for me to understand that to get the results that I want and to get stronger, I don't have to overdo it, because I think there is that kind of like more is better mindset. Yeah. And actually, that's not necessarily
1: true.
0: You know, we've already touched on the fact that rest is equally as important as exercise. Yeah. And I think going back to the kind of obsession thing, I know lots of people who sometimes train twice a day and they are fit and they are healthy and it's not an obsession. Mm-hmm. It's just, they just love it, you know? But I think if it's motivated by fear, year. And again, I go back to how do you feel if you can't do it? And, you know, if it feels like I absolutely can't, you know, the thought of not being able to exercise or eating a certain way makes you feel anxious and worried and stressed, then it's probably something that you need to...
1: I have clients I meet and they say, okay, I want to train 5 times a week and I want to do this. And I say, okay, what's the reasoning behind you doing that? Do you feel like you want to train 5 times a week because you need to in order to achieve your goal? Usually that's where their, you know, reasoning is coming from. And I reassure them, listen, 3 times a week is ample amount that you will need for like a good sustainable routine to get you to where you want to go to. With some clients, if they're doing nothing when I first meet them, I say, okay, 2 times a week is perfect. Let's start with that. You hit that, you'll feel great about it. If you have the time and you're able to do more, fantastic. That's only a bonus, right? But you'd never want to put too much on your plate. Like you say, you don't want it to be like anxiety inducing. Oh my gosh, like how am I going to do this? You want it to be realistic.
0: Mm-hmm. Yeah. Yeah.
1: And I think that's really helpful.
0: I think that's true as well.
1: If you're training 5 times a week from a place of enjoyment or you want that self-discipline, then great, you know, as well.
0: Yeah, I think it's really important to kind of understand what the motivation is for your training, and also if it is keeping you fit and healthy. If you're getting injuries, if you're feeling tired all the time, etc., then you know it's probably time for a bit of change. This next question, I guess, kind of touches on what you were just talking about. Is any movement really better than no movement, and how can people embrace that mindset?
1: I think, yes, any movement is better than no movement. Even something as simple as walking. Walking is so powerful in terms of whether it's for your mental health, whether it's to lose weight, whether it's to just, you know, be able to get out of the house. Even for people that are older, walking is such a great tool. It's proven that it can avoid things like Alzheimer's or dementia just by walking more. To have the option of no movement or doing any movement, you're going for the any movement.
0: Any movement is better than no movement. You heard it here from PT Layla Mehmet. You're listening to Clara Hermit on What the Health, and we are answering your questions for this whole entire show. We've still got loads more to go. Thank you to everyone who submitted their questions. And if you do have a question for us on the show, please go over to Instagram at What the Health Show and DM us with any questions you have about mental, physical, or emotional well-being.
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9: No, you can't do
10: that. No, they make me feel absolutely ill. 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Mm-hmm. I'll tell you why I hate umbrellas. They're too big for the pavement, and they're too big for one person, and they're way too small for two people. At least half of me, at least my left side or my right side, is getting drenched in rain.
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0: You're back with What the Health here on FUBAR Radio. I'm Clara Hermit and I'm joined in the studio by personal trainer and my friend Leila Mehmet, and we are answering all of your questions. We have dedicated a whole show to you and your questions about mental and physical well-being. We've been cracking through the questions. Don't forget, if you're listening to this and a question pops into your mind, please DM us at What the Health Show. Now, the next question, Leila, there's going to be a lot of people who are fans of coffee, matcha, tea. What role does caffeine play in performance and energy? Is it helpful or is it harmful?
1: So actually, I'm not a big fan of the pre-workouts or any supplements, actually. In terms of caffeine, I would just say, yes, pre-workout is going to do something to you. You're going to have a massive amount of caffeine into your system, so it is going to increase your performance. But I don't think it's very good for you to have a pre-workout, personally.
0: What about a coffee pre-workout or a matcha? I like to have a matcha pre-workout.
1: A little coffee, yes, no problem there. But what I tell my clients is, be mindful of the times that you have caffeine, because it's going to be in your system for 12 hours. I want my clients to have good quality sleep. So if you have any caffeine or fizzy drink of any form, let's say 2 p.m. in the afternoon, that's going to be in your system till 2 a.m. What that means for your sleep is you're not going to be physically able to get into your second stage deep sleep that your body actually needs. So caffeine, not a problem. I see you making faces there, friend, but be mindful of the times you have it, otherwise you're not going to have good quality sleep.
0: I once took a pre-workout pill. This was many years ago. So I was, at the time, I lived in a studio flat, and I decided that I would, you know, I'd take this pre-workout pill and it's going to change the game. I couldn't leave the flat. Because I became so anxious and so overwhelmed. I had to sit and hug my knees.
1: Yeah. I've heard it makes
0: for about
1: you
0: 8 hours.
1: It makes you
0: itch. It's horrible.
1: Yeah.
0: It was like, I mean, and I haven't taken any illegal drugs before, but that's the only thing I can imagine I got so paranoid. I couldn't step outside the door. I couldn't have gone into a gym like that. It was horrible. I was buzzing.
1: Having caffeine before
0: it's
1: your session
0: off my tits.
1: Is okay. Pre-workouts, I'm not really for them. Natural pre-workouts, yes, by all means, like do something like that. But no, I'm not a big,
0: honestly,
1: I'm not a huge fan.
0: I find, and I learned this during lockdown, that caffeine gives me anxiety. So we know that caffeine is a stimulant. It increases your heart rate. And, you know, one of the symptoms of anxiety is an increased heart rate. And I learned during lockdown, because I drank so much tea, I was like, why do I keep feeling so, why am I feeling so anxious? Yeah. What's going on? And then I realized it was because I was drinking tea. And then when I started to look back at different times in my life where I'd felt really anxious, I could pinpoint it to caffeine. So now I can have one, maybe two matchas. That's my drink of choice. And if I have more than that, it's no good for me. It's no good. And the reason I was pulling a face when you were talking about the sleep is because yesterday I went to the gym in the afternoon and I had a matcha when I went to the gym at like 2, 3 p.m.
1: Okay.
0: And last night I didn't sleep very well. So
1: there we go.
0: Putting two and two together, and I am getting four. Should people always push through at the gym, or is rest sometimes a smarter option? I know we spoke about DOMS earlier on in the show and kind of having that ache, but from other workouts. But sometimes you just, you know, you might have a workout scheduled, and you just feel void of energy,
1: right?
0: Or you just feel like you don't want to. So again, slippery slope here. What do you do?
1: Try not to follow the emotion and just make a good executive decision about what you should do in that moment. Yeah.
0: Yeah.
1: A lot of the time, you're okay to train. You should train. And it's just your mind saying you don't want to do it. But you're going to feel great once you complete your workout.
0: Yeah, and I think that's something to really focus on, attaching to that post-workout buzz. What's one fitness myth you wish people would stop believing? That's what someone's asked.
1: One fitness myth, I would say, like, putting lemon in your water is going to make you lose weight or something like that. The only thing that you're going to success, like, the only way you're going to be able to, like, reduce any body fat or lose weight is through a calorie deficit, not by having a lemon, like, in your water. If you've had lemon in your water and you've lost weight during that time, it's not because of the lemon, okay? It's because of the other factors.
0: It's all down to the lemon in the water. There's lots of crazy things that people do that they think is going to lose weight, but actually just exercise and eating healthily.
1: And moving, enjoying it.
0: Yeah. I think those are really important things to remember, and sometimes people just forget the basics, don't they?
1: Or like waist trainers or... Yeah, all of
0: do
1: that.
0: They do anything? They used to be a big thing, waist trainers, but I've noticed not so much anymore. The side.
1: I don't like it. I just don't like it. I just like a good natural approach. Yeah.
0: Good natural approach. Don't use any of those things. What's something that happens in gyms that people think is normal but actually shouldn't be? Someone asked here.
1: Maybe, you know, when men lift heavy weights that they shouldn't and they swing and people think maybe that's the correct form that they should be doing, but it's definitely not.
0: Yeah. I think that... Because when it comes to, I guess, men, there's that pressure to be strong, isn't there? And so I think, and this goes for women as well sometimes, people will up their weights and they'll only be able to lift them with poor technique. Mm-hmm. And I see that sometimes and I think, oh, you're on the edge of an injury.
1: Yeah.
0: It's going to happen anytime. Yeah. Or you're not actually building the muscle you want to build.
1: No, it's not doing anything.
0: Because if you're swinging, you're just using momentum rather than your actual muscle to lift the weight. So I think that would be... you know, a really important thing to understand, that you're better to go down a weight, have proper form, and that's going to build your strength. Yeah. So then you can go up in weight and avoid injury as well. Someone said, do you think women are still underserved and misunderstood in the fitness industry, or do you think things are getting better?
1: I think things are getting better, for sure. I think it may be the odd occasional person here and there, but I do think things are getting better. What do you think?
0: I think things are getting better, but I also think that we need to understand our bodies. I think as women, it's really important that we learn about how our cycle works, how it impacts our fitness, because there isn't always that knowledge coming from outside sources. So, you know, unfortunately, it is up to us to kind of educate ourselves. I would hope that education is getting better in schools, etc., but I'm not entirely sure it is.
1: I think you could say they're underserved. Like most commercial gyms, the machines are based on like men and their measurements. Mm-hmm. So from that aspect, then women are still underserved.
0: Yeah, I hear you. And I also think... you know, in terms sometimes of spaces feeling inclusive as well, I do think, you know, and it is changing, but sometimes I'm the only woman in the weights area. Yeah. And like I've said to you, I really don't mind. I'm not, I don't focus on anybody else. It will just be sometimes I put my head up and I'll have a little look around and think, oh, it's just me.
1: Yeah.
0: It's just me here. And I'm, you know, happily in my business, lifting my weight. So I don't necessarily feel any way about that. But I do think, you know, there are women who might feel intimidated, who might 100%. Be put off by that. So I think, you know, it's just having more female presence in certain areas of the gym. But I do definitely think that is changing. And as someone who's been going into gym since I was 16, I'm 42 now, things have definitely changed. So I think it's important to understand that as well, because I think it's really, you know, something that we do need to think about. I wanted to touch on perimenopause before we end the show, and menopause, because I follow a lot of people, as I've said, who are either, you know, they've reached menopause or they're perimenopausal or they've way been through menopause and they are looking insane. And it's not just about the look. I mean, when I say looking, I mean they're what they can do is insane with their bodies. So how should women approach health and fitness during the menopause? Yeah.
1: No, I love this question. I really think it's important, if you haven't yet got into weight training, when you are going through that part of your life, to definitely get into weight training. You don't need your intensity, as in the pace that you do things like burpees and stuff like that, but just nice, basic, staple weight training movements is super important. I know you touched on, like, when we get to a certain age as women, our bone density decreases. That happens even faster during menopause. So it's even more crucial at that point to get into weight training and even have that escape. I know through many of my clients, the mental effects of, you know, going through menopause is really, really hard. So even just having that escape to do weight training, to grow the muscle mass, etc., is super key and important. And I'm super passionate about that and encouraging women to get into training during that time of their lives.
0: Yeah, and I've heard a lot of women say actually exercise has really helped them with the management of menopause. So I think that's something really important. Okay, so we've got time for one more question. And I think that question is going to be, are people too focused on aesthetics and not enough on how they feel when it comes to training? What are your thoughts?
1: Yeah, I think so, definitely. I think, for example, like with my clients, when they meet the right trainer, maybe with the right values, that they can be shifted and
0: guided
1: and directed into having that better intention, I think they have a lot more of enjoyment with what they're doing, and that's when fitness really becomes part of their lifestyle. But, you know, I think there is a lot of focus on the look and the aesthetic rather than the feel. Again, I do see a lot of change happening here, even with when clients first come to me and with what they're saying. But still, yeah, I would say it's like 70-30, 60-40.
0: Yeah. So more aesthetic than it is about feeling. And I think it's so important that, you know, like you say, I think once you create a relationship with exercise and you know how it makes you feel and it makes you feel good, I think the kind of aesthetic becomes a little less powerful, because you're just like, no, this just feels so good and I want to do it because it feels good. And that feeling good makes you, you know, how you see yourself changes, even if your body hasn't changed. So I think it has a big impact. It would just be really nice, I think, if when it came to, you know, even kind of fitness influencers and et cetera, and brands, that we worked with people and it felt a little bit more inclusive and a little bit more focused on being healthy and how you feel as opposed to how you look. But, you know, there are lots of people out there doing that, and that's why it's so important that you curate the people that you follow. Right, we've come to the end of today's show. Layla, thank you so much for being here.
1: Thank you so much, friend.
0: It's been an absolute pleasure. We've answered so many of your questions. Really quickly, tell people where they can find you on Instagram.
1: You can find me on Instagram, Layla Mehmet on Instagram, or through Clara's Instagram as well.
0: Yep, that's where you'll find Layla. And don't forget, if you want to submit a question, it's at What the Health Show on Instagram. I'm Clara Hermit. I will be back with you next week for another show and to answer more of your questions.
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16: A man has been found guilty of sharing and possessing terrorist material. The Metropolitan Police said 20-year-old Shuja Gibrail Mohsin from Mitcham was found with a bomb-making manual on his phone and an execution video he sent to someone online. A USB stick also showed he'd joined various chat groups linked to extreme groups including the Taliban, Hamas and IS. He'll be sentenced on August 14th. High-tech ankle tags will be used to stop criminals drinking during the World Cup. Holly Hughes has the details.
17: The drinking ban will be enforced on 7,300 criminals. The tags work by analysing the wearer's sweat all day and sending probation officers an alert if they have a drink. The devices can also distinguish between an offender supporting their team from a pub or a fan zone and actively being the one drinking themselves.
16: Edinburgh Airport has reopened after a security alert yesterday evening. Areas of the terminal building were evacuated after what's been described as a potentially suspicious package was discovered and a police cordon was set up. The airport says schedules throughout today will be impacted, but the teams are working to restore normal services. No update has been given yet on the package. Depending on where you are in the country, temperatures could exceed 30 degrees Celsius this weekend. Amber heat health alerts were posted for much of the south and will remain in place until Tuesday. Greg Dewhurst is from the Met Office.
18: So with high humidity, it will make it feel hotter. So the feels like temperature will be higher than the actual thermometer numbers as well. And yes, as the humidity and the heat get to work each day, we could see the risk of thunderstorms, most likely from Monday onwards. So the evening time across central southern parts of England and Wales. Each day through next week we'll see the risk of thunderstorms.
16: And Olivia Rodrigo has broken a record after her album You Seem Pretty Sad for a Girl So In Love hit number one. It's the biggest opening week of her career. That's the latest from Radio News Hub. I'm Nathan Beresford.
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20: Welcome to Broke and How to Fix It on FUBAR Radio with me, Bobby Seagull. And each week we are here to educate and help inform you about the world of money and give you tiny tips and tricks and great guest interviews from a range of experts so that you feel more equipped to manage the money in your back pocket. And this week we've got such a great set of guests. We've got Ola Magica-Dume, who's the founder of All Things Money. And we also have Vix Layton, who is a consumer finance expert, host of the Spendology podcast, and also a comedian. So that should hopefully give us some amusing stuff too. So this week, the focus is all about budgeting when life isn't predictable. And sometimes when you mention the word budgeting, I know, listener, you're thinking, oh no, Bobby, this is really boring. But actually, it doesn't have to be boring because you can make it in such a way that actually helps you live a better life. Because what's really going on here is with budgeting, people sometimes think it's about spreadsheets and, you know, all these Excel and documents. And actually, it's not about that. It's about being aware and being in control. Because what the stats tell us is that nearly 40% of UK adults don't budget at all. That's 2 in 5 adults that don't budget. But actually, there is hope, because if you go to younger people, about 70% of Gen Z, they say they actually set a financial budget. And that's actually significantly higher than the older generations. But even when people budget, so that's, you know, they've had the mental determination to set a budget, sticking to it can be a challenge. Because if you look at the under 35s, they actually overshoot their budget by about £108 a month. So it can be a challenge. And I think with budgeting, it doesn't mean that you've got to track every single matcha latte and coffee, because then it looks boring and it looks painful and people avoid it. But I think it's a bigger issue about how do you manage uncertainty, because obviously our income and costs can change. We know that there's rising costs in this environment. Our housing, our rent, our mortgage, our energy, our food costs, these things are ticking up all the time. And actually with money, money can be emotional. When we spend, you know, if you're feeling stressed or you want to reward yourself, you will spend money. And actually, that's where budgeting can really come in, because it's not about restricting yourself. It's not like a diet where you're like, oh, I can't spend anything. I think it's just knowing where your money is heading so you feel more intentional. Because ultimately, I say, as an educator and a maths teacher, when you can see the numbers in front of you, I think the story becomes clear, and hopefully today you'll feel more confident with managing your budget. And this week, to open up the subject of budgeting, we've got two really knowledgeable guests. We've got Ola Magikadume, who's the founder of All Things Money. And also we have Vix Layton, who's a consumer finance expert and the host of the Spendology podcast. But also that, she is a comedian. It's time for our listener reality check, where each week I post out a comment on my social media and get your responses to see what's really going on the ground. And the question I posed this week was, do you actually budget or just react when things get tight? And I had a great set of responses, so thank you so much. Peter mentioned, I've budgeted nearly all my life. I learned a hard lesson that credit cards do not equal money. Thank you, Peter. And that's right, credit cards are designed for us to spend a lot, and they can be useful, but it's not actually your money. James says, I track every penny. Thank you, James. That is, again, if you're someone that does that, it clearly puts you in good stead. Philip says, yes, we have different savings pots for major expenses like car, home maintenance, holidays. It isn't foolproof, but it works pretty well. Well, Philip, there are a lot of people that love having those pots, because like in the old days with money jars, you can put things in and it just gives you that comfort. You know where things are heading. Clinton, yes, I do budget, but mostly fail, but I keep trying. I try to go by the 50-30-20 rule, but sometimes necessities and luxuries can either be a grey area or they can eat into each other, so I should really go by the 80-20 rule. Thanks, Clinton. We know there are various rules about how much you should allocate to bills and saving and investments, 50-30-20, 80-20, but the key thing is, if you've got one of these things, at least it gives you a discipline. Jordan says, I am awful with money. I squint in trepidation each time I check my account. Fail at adulting. Well, Jordan, I'm really sorry to hear that you feel that way, but I'll tell you what, we live in a climate where there's inflationary costs, wages aren't rising, house prices and rents are through the roof. So don't feel bad about it. It's actually much more common than you think, but thank you for taking the time to share your perspectives. We're coming up to a break, but make sure you come and tune back in, because we've got Ola Magikadume, the founder of All Things Money.
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3: 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All their opinions are different, and they all think their opinion matters, and they don't mind voicing it. Yeah. So we're trying to create somebody for that. You know, you have to be robust. You have to be mentally strong.
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8: I've gone onto your screen time here, right?
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8: And if I spent an average of 22 hours a day doing something, I think I'd consider it a relationship.
29: Oh my god. 22 hours?
8: A day? How? 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What are you doing on your phone? The total screen time from last week was 155 hours and 28 minutes.
29: Yeah.
21: Broke and How to Fix It with Bobby Seagull.
20: This week on Broke and How to Fix It, we are joined by someone very special, a really important financial educator in the UK. It's Ola Majkademe. Welcome to the show.
30: Hello. Hello, Bobby. How are you?
20: Yes, it's a real delight because I've been on Ola's All Things Money podcast before and we had a really good conversation. So now we're like returning. It's like a circle of life. You're joining us here. You are All Things Money. That's your brand.
30: Yes.
20: When did you first learn about money?
30: Oh, whatever.
20: Yeah.
30: Oh, I think my first proper interaction with money and actually being aware of it was when I was 17, had my first job, and I was like, okay, I'm earning money. I've now got to pay for car insurance. How am I going to do that? How am I going to budget my income so I can actually afford it? So I think that's my real, I guess, tangible memory of actually being responsible with money and actually realizing, okay, this is cash that I need to learn how to use wisely and responsibly.
20: Yeah, wisely and responsibly, something that all of us adults could do with as well. But then so how did you go from that to starting the All Things Money during lockdown? Because that's obviously a big step from being someone that takes care of themselves to advising lots of other people.
30: Yeah, very true. So I guess all of my friends will probably say that I'm like the cheap friend, quote unquote. I just think I'm frugal and quite disciplined. But during university, I was very mindful of how to manage my finances. So I kind of knew how to budget and I knew how to save. But it wasn't until like my final year of university, I read about how to actually invest, and this whole other world kind of opened itself to me. And so learning how to invest, graduated university, finally had the cash to invest. And it was only when I realized how easy it was to actually get started did I actually want to help other young adults do the same. And then All Things Money was born during lockdown.
20: And did you find that budgeting was one of the early things that you wanted to help explain to young people?
30: Yes, very much so. Because I feel like you can't really start saving, you can't start investing, you can't even buy your own property unless you have a budget. You need to know what's coming in and going out.
20: And why do you think this as a topic, budgeting, does feel like this scary monster, intimidating monster for young people?
30: Because it's probably, it sounds boring, but I always try and flip it on its head, and I'm actually like, rather than thinking it of something that's boring and restrictive, see it as a tool that allows you to actually afford all the fun things in life. So I'm someone that loves to go traveling. And so I'm always like, a budget allows me to save towards my travels, or a budget allowed me to get my first property. So I think we need to change our perception of what a budget actually is and what it means.
0: Yeah, because I think you're right. It can sound a bit boring, but actually it can lead to more fun things, which we'll discuss shortly. But for someone, a listener who's never budgeted before, they're thinking, oh, no, I'm listening to Ola. I need to listen to... Yeah. Can I call you Auntie Ola? It's not Auntie, it's a mark of respect, but like young Auntie Ola. But what would you tell them if they want to budget?
30: So I think it comes down to working out what's coming in and what's going out. Mm-hmm. Because I feel like I work with a lot of people that always say that I want to save or I want to invest, but they don't know how much they can afford to save and invest. So you need to know what's coming in, what's going out, and what disposable income you have left over once you've deducted your expenses from your income.
0: But for some people, especially younger people, when their income is really topsy-turvy, how do they plan to budget?
30: So I think when you have, like, I guess anything when it comes to a budget is being clear, looking at your finances. And like I said, you need to work out what your all your income, all your expenses, and people hate to do this, but you need to do it. And once you deduct your expenses from your income, I personally recommend having a weekly budget. So this is something I do myself. So I, on a monthly basis, work out my expenses that leave my account, break my disposable income down into weekly chunks. So it just allows me to kind of manage my money on a weekly basis, so I don't end up getting to the end of the month and realizing I spent all of my income within the first week of the month. So I think having that weekly budget can be really handy. Or on the other end, you can have something called the 50-30-20 budgeting method, where 50% of your income goes towards your needs, you got 30% goes to the fun stuff, and then 20% is future use that can be saving or investing. I know a lot of young people like that kind of category.
0: So explain that again, that's called the 50-30-20 rule.
30: Yeah.
0: And why is that really popular among sort of like those in finance?
30: I think it's because a lot of people like to have set categories for their finances. Mm-hmm. I'm not really someone that's all for hard and fast rules, but I think a lot of people like to know, okay, 50% has to go to this, 20% has to go to savings, 30% has to go to up to my fun needs. Yeah. But I guess also what's good about that is that you can adjust those categories as well. So it doesn't have to be so rigid. You can do like a, you're the maths guy, but you could do a 60-30-10 split.
0: Yeah, I like this. Anyway,
30: 70-30-10 split. Yeah. I'm not even going to embarrass myself any further with the quick maths, but you get the gist.
0: Again, budgeting, there's no one rule that fits all. But with budgeting, obviously there's actual budgeting, what you're talking about, and then people that track their spending. Is there a little difference between the two?
30: I wouldn't say there's a real difference, no, but I think when it comes to tracking your spending, I guess you're just kind of being mindful about how much you're actually spending on a regular basis. So I know that there's people I've worked with before that are maybe huge impulse spenders and probably don't realise how much they're spending on a regular basis, whether that's because they've got a match addiction or because they do...
0: What are you trying to say about match addictions? I don't like this. Nothing wrong with it.
30: No judgment here, but I think it's really important to be mindful of, okay, if I do have these vices or I do like to spend my money in certain areas, I need to know how much I'm spending, just because it will allow me to see, okay, if I'm not hitting goals, that might be the reason why. And so I think tracking your spending is really important because it allows you to adjust your spending habits as well.
0: So if people are on this budgeting journey, what are the sort of mistakes that are commonly made?
30: Firstly, not looking at your bank account. I know so many people that bury their head in the sand, and look, I get it. I do understand looking at your finances sometimes can be really scary, really overwhelming, especially if you maybe overspent one month or you've had to pay like a huge bill for repairs or something. But not checking your bank account is really dangerous, just because you need to know where you're at financially. So I think that's the biggest mistake, firstly. And then secondly, I feel like people's perception on budgeting, people often think that it is restrictive. And I think the mindset of budgeting, if you see it as restrictive, then you won't want to do it. And if you don't budget, then we end up overspending. So I think it's really important to reframe what a budget is. It's just a spending plan for your money, so you know where your money is going every single week, every single month, so you can achieve those goals. So I think those are the two biggest mistakes I see with budgeting.
0: So even if you've got that positive attitude where they don't see it as restrictive, how do people manage that fun that you already discussed, like whether it's nights out, whether it's going on holidays, whether it's, you know, buying their matches? How can we balance fun and not feel bad about it with budgeting?
30: So that's where I think a lot of people enjoy the 50, 30, 20, because you do have that allocation specifically for your fun. Mm-hmm. But if you're someone like me who just kind of gives themselves a weekly budget, I think just working out, you know, let me put my expenses to one side and have a weekly disposable allowance to enjoy, to save for my future needs. I think that's really important. So even if you maybe don't do the 50, 30, 20 rule, I always kind of recommend to try and aim for around 10 to 20% every single month for future you. That can go to your future holiday, that can go towards your first car, et cetera, et cetera. So I think having that allocation of your finances can be really useful.
0: That's a really good framework. So the future you is not right now, but someone that will thank you later. It could be in a year, it could be in 5 years. I think sometimes people think budgeting is like, oh, it's when I'm older and I'm settled down. But actually, everyone, even if you're like at college and uni, you can still budget then.
30: Yeah.
0: So, again, if someone's a young person or an older person and they've got a really tight budget, but suddenly there's an unexpected cost. It could be, let's say, the boiler breaks down or you've got your annual travel card bill like jumps up. How does a budget cope?
30: So a budget copes because we are, if you have been listening to my tips for the last few moments, you'll know that you've got that savings pot to fall back on. And I think having that savings pot is really important, especially because when you're an adult, there's loads of things you can't account for sometimes. And so, like we just discussed, future you will thank you for having that savings pot. And that all comes down to having that budget, working out how much can I save on a regular basis. I am also aware that not everyone has huge amounts of disposable income at the moment. So I always say, if you don't have a large amount of extra cash lying around that you can save, start small. So start with maybe £5 a week or £10 a month and build that whenever you're able to do so, because I feel like a lot of us often associate saving with large amounts of numbers. And if we're not saving £1,000, there's no point saving, when actually that couldn't be further from the truth. I think it's really important that we start small and then grow whenever we're able to do so.
0: It's a bit like Tesco, every little helps for
30: Exactly that.
0: So someone's listening and they're thinking, oh, these ideas are all really great. Are there tools or apps you can suggest that they have a look at that can help them on their budgeting journey?
30: Definitely. So one of the great ones that I often recommend now is called, well, two actually, Emma and Snoop, and they are both designed to help you budget better. So if you're thinking, oh, Ola, I don't want to manage my finances myself, or I'm not great at Excel, then these apps allow you to do it for you. So I think long gone the days of saying you can't budget, because there's apps that do the hard work. So what they do is that they allow you to view all of your accounts in one place. They allow you to set spending restrictions, or, you know, they allow you to just, they give you alerts on how you're spending. You can track your spending through the apps. And so they're really, really great if you're maybe someone that maybe doesn't trust themselves budgeting on their own, but maybe needs a gentle aid to help them.
0: Yeah, so again, it's about building those strong money habits. So someone is following your tips and they've got these apps. What would you say is a good money habit that someone could develop over 2, 3, 4 years?
30: Oh, honestly, I think it comes down to saving on a regular basis. Yeah. I think having that discipline, because I think once you've mastered how to save regularly, then you can then take the next step, which for most people will be investing. So if you've got the discipline built up with your habits with saving, then hopefully you would be able to feel the same with investing. And the reason why I say that is because when I talk about investing with young people, I always talk about how important it is, if you can, to invest on a regular basis, just so you can ride out the waves of volatility. So if you are able to be disciplined to save, you should hopefully be able to incorporate investing as well by, again, investing in monthly instalments if you can, whether that's £5 a month, £10 a month. I think that's a really, really good habit to have.
0: Yeah, I love that. So, like, again, if someone is being disciplined, what additional ways could they free up a little bit of cash each month?
30: Ooh, that's a good question. Yeah. So I think when it comes to that, again, when we think of saving, I feel like a lot of people don't think that, you know, if it's 50p or 70p, there's no point. But a lot of platforms now allow you to round up your spending to the nearest whole pound. So if you are struggling financially, you don't have the extra £10 a month to save or invest, there are platforms now that will round up your money to the nearest whole pound, put that into a savings pot for you, and it very quickly adds up. And that's been something I've been doing for the last 3-4 years now, and often goes towards my Christmas shopping, or like the 100 million weddings I've been going to at the moment as a guest. And so I think that can be really handy. And then there's other ways of saving money as well. So one of my favorite is checking out cashback websites. So websites like Top Cashback, Quidco, they are great if you are online shoppers. And again, what they do is that you can click on a retailer go through their website, shop as normal, and then you'll be eligible for a certain amount of cash back, which might be 1%, £40, 20%. Yeah. And again, that can go towards your future self as well.
0: Why is there such a financial literacy gap for young people in the UK?
30: So there's a big gap because when a lot of schools don't have the privilege of being taught it within lessons. And I think that is a really big issue. But as you now know, Bobby, curriculum changes are coming, yeah, which is very exciting. So hopefully from 2027, we'll be seeing, well, 2028, we'll be seeing some changes. But yeah, I think the biggest gap there is because of the fact that we're not taught it in schools. We're kind of left to our own devices. Some of us either go to university and get a big lump sum from the student loan department, or we start working our first big paycheck and we're just kind of left to work out how to manage our finance. And it's kind of like we start learning backwards once we've made the mistakes. We now have to unlearn from those mistakes. So that's the reason why I do what I do, why you got the podcast and show, to kind of help people just feel a bit more empowered with their finances.
0: So what would you say is a myth that some young people might believe? Ooh. About money, not in life in general, like the Bigfoot and stuff, not those myths, or aliens.
30: I think one big myth is that if you're not rich, you can't save or invest.
0: Yeah.
30: And I really want to try and reframe that because, like I said, even when it comes to investing now, there's platforms that allow you to start investing with as little as £1. Same with savings. You don't have to have thousands of pounds just to get started. I think once you develop those habits, saving regularly, investing regularly, then it comes second nature, and then that's where you can start increasing the amounts accordingly. But yeah, I think there's this massive preconception. I think the news doesn't help when it comes to scaremongering the next generation. But I feel like a lot of us are told, oh yeah, because you're not rich enough, then you can't do any of these things. And that's just simply not true.
0: Yeah, thank you. That's really helpful, especially when it comes to young people and older people's mindset. So what would you say is a key mindset that people should have in terms of being a really good budgeter and a good spender and a good saver?
30: I think in general, being good with your finances, I think we need to develop a wealth building mindset. Now I say that because I feel like a lot of the UK have become great savers, but saving can only get you so far. And so I think it's really important that we look at how can we build wealth. And the real way we can build wealth is by investing in the stock market, buying assets, etc., etc. And I think that's another thing and message that I really want to push out this year, encouraging young people to actually build wealth and not just save, because I think a lot of us have mastered the art of saving now.
0: Yes, I feel like in the UK, we are definitely savers. Like there's the NS&I with the premium bonds. But compared to people in America, there's got a much bigger culture of, I've saved, I'm going to now invest that.
30: Yes.
0: So do you think in the UK, what are the small changes that people could make today to start becoming a wealth builder? One little task they could do.
30: Yes, good question. One, educate yourself, because I think there's a lot of information now about investing. So I think you need to get your information from reliable sources, whether that's through books or like credible sources on YouTube and the internet, and underline and emphasize credible sources. Two, choose a platform that works for you. So there's lots of different platforms out there for beginners. And Martin Lewis has a great breakdown of platforms. So whether or not you want to manage your portfolio yourself.
0: Martin Lewis is like the godfather of all things money in the UK.
30: Yeah, literally. He's my predecessor.
0: Yeah. Watch out, Martin. Wallace coming for you.
30: There's platforms that will pick the stocks for you as well. Mm-hmm. And then three, I would just say, just start small. I think a lot of people always say, I'm not risky enough with my money to start investing. But it's not just about risk. It's about, okay, if you feel a bit uncomfortable with the thought of investing, start with a small amount and then increase that whenever you feel comfortable.
0: I love that. Again, you can always start somewhere. It doesn't have to be huge. Yes. It's a small place.
30: Yeah.
0: So if they're starting small, but they're trying to build up, let's say, a emergency fund or a rainy day pot, why is this really important nowadays?
30: So it's really important because firstly, I feel like I previously worked with quite a lot of people that often used to save within their current account. Mm. And for me, I just personally don't believe that is possible, because I think it's very easy to accidentally spend the money you're meant to save. And so with that, I think it's really important to have a separate savings account.
0: Yeah.
30: One, because if you open up a separate savings account, you actually earn interest on your savings. Mm. So that's free cash for you. And two, there are different types of accounts, savings accounts that you can open up. So you can get something like a fixed rate account. That means You are locking your money away for a certain amount of time, which is great for those who may be dipping in out of their savings. Or you can open up an ISA. That means you can save up to £20,000 tax-free. So there's so many added benefits to having a separate savings pot outside of your current account.
0: Thank you, Ola. This has been a really wide-ranging conversation. We looked at budgeting, we looked at savings. You can start small. So what one thing should listeners, like, because there's so much gold nuggets, they should be taking notes from your conversation, but what one thing do you want them to take away from our conversation today?
30: Look at ways of building wealth.
0: Yeah.
30: That's my final tip, I'd say. Like I said, I think a lot of people have mastered the art of saving now. So it's about, okay, how can we take that one step further and actually build wealth? So, yeah, that is my final tip.
0: So if people want to continue being informed by your pearls of wisdom, Ola, where should they follow you?
30: You can follow me at allthingsmoney_ on Instagram and TikTok. I've got a podcast, which is the All Things Money podcast. And then I've also got loads of resources on my website at www.allthingsmoney.com.
0: Well, thank you so much for joining Broke and How to Fix It. Hopefully people are feeling a bit more fixed after this conversation.
30: Thank you for having me.
0: Thanks, Ola. It's time for a short break. But after the break, we're going to be joined by someone that covers a lot of areas. Vix Layton, she's a consumer finance expert, host of the Spendology podcast, and also a comedian.
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4: The issues that we have, or the thoughts and feelings that we have around our weight, a lot of them come from our mums. I remember my auntie saying to me, before your mum died, she was worried that you were getting fat. And I remember and my auntie, who's now in her 70s, she still talks about, you know, how thin she is or isn't. She compares my body type to her body type, to my cousins. You know, she still has that kind of obsession.
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5: Every single Green vote that is counted across the country sends a very clear message to Keir Starmer.
6: If you can't get those kind of votes across at a general election, how else will you influence?
5: I think the idea of it being a protest vote is a storyline and a narrative that's fading away very quickly. Are we a party that's growing quickly? Are there going to be challenges about how quickly we're growing? Absolutely, but we're ready to take on those challenges, and I think our new membership are too.
0: Broke and How to Fix It with Bobby Seagull.
7: On Broke and How to Fix It this week, we are really privileged. Really privileged, and I'm saying that really, because we have Vic Slayton, who is a consumer finance expert, host of the Spendology podcast, and last but not least, a comedian.
6: You've set me up for a fail here.
7: Yeah, I know.
6: The pressure to be funny is intense.
7: Because with humour, does it help make money conversations feel more approachable?
6: I think so. And I think my manifesto has always been, I've come from a very working class background, mm-hmm. and my parents did the best they could with the advice that they had. But it was very much financial advice and money pages of newspapers were for people who already had money.
7: Yeah, that's
6: it felt like it wasn't for you. You'd open it and you'd see, oh, this person's made all this in investment, this person's done this.
7: Yeah, these smug pictures in newspapers sometimes.
6: I bought my house age 25, ask me how, my parents paid.
7: Yeah, it's like, always the parents, 25-year-old couples.
6: It'll take till paragraph 3 to get there, but you will get there. And yeah, we were just completely disengaged. Like, Martin Lewis didn't really exist when I was growing up, and they struggled a lot. And they, like I said, they did the best they could, but they had no help. And they made decisions that I witnessed as a teenager. And I just thought, I always thought I would love to be in a position to speak for people like my parents that were doing the best they can. I want to make sure this doesn't happen to anybody else. So it became a real passion for me.
7: Now, in your work, through your podcast, through your comedy work, your consumer finance expertise, do you hear some really like funny or surprising confessions from people that you encounter about money?
6: I think the best confessions I hear are from people who are professionals in personal finance who haven't got a handle on their own stuff.
7: What? This is a big
6: we're all out there giving the theory. Yeah. We're all saying, do you know what you need? You need a year of savings to have a safety net. You need to be doing this, and this. And then you talk to them afterwards and they go, oh yeah, I haven't started investing yet. It's a bit scary. I've just got a sort of a cash saver.
7: This is scandalous.
6: I'm not going to name any names, but
7: afterwards you tell me.
6: We're all doing the best we can. We could sit the theory and pass, but when it comes to the practical, I think everybody is a work in progress with personal finance. Even the people that you consider to be brilliant with money, you scratch the surface, there'll be something that they haven't quite got around to.
7: Martin Luther, we're coming for you, and you're spending a matcha latte.
6: No, I will not listen to that. This is one of the biggest, I think this is one of the things that frustrates me the most, in that the notion that if you cut out small delights and small, like everybody talks about little treats in this kind of scathing way, if you cut out the little treats, you can afford to buy a house. No,
7: that's what the media often tells us.
6: That is, isn't it?

0: And I love being the person that says, do you know what? Have the coffee if it improves your day, but be aware of how much the coffee costs. Yes. Like, you don't have to make your sandwiches at home, because unfortunately, it's not our fault. It is not our fault that we don't have enough money at the moment. The economy is fully against us. Our money is not worth what it used to be, even in the last few years. And people are working really hard and they're feeling really down on themselves and thinking, I don't understand why I haven't got this. My parents had this. Everybody else seems to have this. But the odds are against us. When you look at inflation, when you look at the cost of things, when you look at the cost of a pint, I was Googling this morning how much a pint cost when Oasis did Nebworth.
1: Oh.
0: Because it costs £22.50 to get the Oasis ticket to Nebworth.
1: £22.50, that's
0: it. £1.70, the average pint. And that is, you know, that's in our time. And it feels like when my dad was telling me that a house costs like 20 shillings, like that's like, how ridiculous it feels. But I feel like it's very easy and it makes sense from a kind of government level almost to make people feel that they are personally responsible for the situation they're in so they don't rock the boat a little bit too much. But
1: it's not, it's a lot of things beyond our control.
0: It's not the coffees. It's not the avocado toast.
1: Yeah.
0: You know, financial education is huge. It is a responsibility that I think we should be taking very, very seriously. There is certainly more that people could be doing to make the most of the money that they've got. Mm-hmm. But the reason they haven't got a lot in the first place, it is not our fault. And I think that is
1: such
0: one
1: an important message for people. It's not your fault. You can't control inflation. You can't control lack of wages rising.
0: It frustrates me. I did some research with Think Money recently about how much people actually need in the event of a financial crisis. Because like I said, I've been hearing people quote, you need 12 months of wages. Yeah. You know, you should put 12 months of wages aside so you can feel completely safe from financial disaster. I can't put 12 months of wages aside. I can't imagine a point in the near future I'll be able to. So I wanted to look at, okay, what is the average financial catastrophe? And it's around £700. It's like, do you know what? That immediately feels
1: like
0: better.
1: It's like a boiler.
0: You don't have to have 20 grand in the account, but if you can get somewhere towards 700, you are going to be covered for the average crisis, whether that's your boiler breaking down, whether that's your pet needing surgery or a tooth falling out. And I think it's reassuring. And I think it's important to make people believe that whatever small thing they do.
1: Yes.
0: Is still worth doing, because I think it feels so overwhelming at the moment. You should be doing this. You should have started saving when you were born.
1: When your parents first met, you know, that first dance they had, you should have started saving then. Then you would be sorted.
0: Remember Freshers Week?
1: Yeah.
0: You should have opened an ISA.
1: Exactly. You should have been investing in NVIDIA then. Why not? I know they didn't exist then, but you should have invested in NVIDIA.
0: Also, why did you take out a student loan, you absolute mug? Don't you know idiot. It costs 10 times what you're paying back to pay it back? It's like, we're being told that it's already too late. And I think my message is very much, it is never too late. I started investing last year because Brian Burns from Moneybox told me that I should. And I believed him. And he said, because I said, Brian, how do I get started? Yeah. And he said, Vic, just put £100 in the stocks and shares ISA. Just £100 and watch it. And I am obsessed with it now.
1: Okay.
0: So it's those little steps. And I think we need to be telling people what the little steps are.
1: So yeah, the little steps, they do add up. When we're talking about people and their spending, budgeting is one of the first things that most people encounter. Why are humans, we just feel like we're just not good at sticking to budgets. What's wrong with us?
0: I think we'd set the bar too high.
1: Yeah.
0: And I think that, again, it's the same thing. You feel like you have to be doing now the very most that you can do.
1: Yeah.
0: Rather than, even if I save a pound today in a jar, that is better than I did yesterday. Yes. We set the bar so high and we believe it. It's like New Year's resolutions. You go in, you believe it, you go, right, do you know what? I'm not going to do anything this week. I'm just going to stay in. I'm going to eat super noodles and I'm going to put away.
1: No shade on super noodles. Super noodles can be.
0: In the right, drop an egg in it. You feel like Gordon Ramsay. But it's, you know, and how I started saving is I used a Roundup app.
1: Yeah.
0: So every pound I spent, it would round up the pence in that transaction. Because the psychology of it apparently is in your mind, you've already rounded that up. So you've already mentally spent that money. If it's 70p, if it's 13p, you've rounded it up. You've already spent it. So you're not going to miss it. Whereas if you're having to physically go, here's £200, I'm going to move it from one account to the other, you feel the pain of that. You feel what it could buy in a way that you don't when it's a few p. Like I could drop 15p and, you know, if it was right next to me, I'd pick it up. But if it rolled into the drain, I would not go for it. People think budgeting means you have to get rid of everything that is fun. And we're too hard on ourselves. And as soon as we fall off the wagon, it's the same as dieting. As soon as you fall off the wagon, you throw it all away and go, well, that's it then. Rather than going, okay, well, that didn't work out so well. I'll start again tomorrow. And I think we just need to get into that kind of little and often mindset. Because these habits, when you set them up, they stick.
1: Yes.
0: And I just think we expect so much of ourselves. And the world is the world's hard and it's tiring. And I think the other thing that you need to do with budgeting as well, it's not about how much you can go without. It's about making your money go as far as it can. Mm. So I'm a real believer of voucher codes and cash back.
1: Yeah.
0: Free money is my favourite money. I love compensation. Before we started the show, I was telling you how excited I was to claim delay repay.
1: Yeah. Delay repay is exciting. You're like, you're getting your train's like 15 minutes. Come on, come on. Please be delayed.
0: 14 minutes is the worst unit of time on a train because they're not going to pay it. But I think people, they think if you haven't been paying attention, you think it's a lot of hassle. You think, oh, I don't want to print a voucher. Mm. You don't have to print a voucher now. It's usually a QR code. You don't have to go through an endless process to claim money back. It's really easy. And I think there was a long time where places made it incredibly difficult.
1: Mm.
0: But those days have gone. And now we're in a position where people want your business, where businesses want your custom. And we're in a very powerful position. I think you see, look at things at the value of loyalty schemes, for example, and you see they need our money more than ever. Yes. We're in a really powerful position as consumers. And if you haven't got money to put away, let's see if we can shave some off the money that you're spending. And I think, again, these are goals that feel a lot more from a kind of gamification point.
1: Yeah.
0: They feel more like wins than going without. Yeah. And I think we just need to sort of get our heads into that at the same time.
1: And that get mindset. So with spending, are there traps that young people, to be honest, anyone falls into? Like you see the coupons, they're like, oh, all these are discounted. I'm going to buy twice as much as I need to.
0: Definitely. And I think my advice for that is, particularly with supermarkets where it's 3 for 2, is I get excited about these as well. It's like, check the unit price on the shelf and check how much the individual item is. It's only a good deal if you need it. If you don't need 3 tins of beans and you only need one, then paying another 40p to get a third tin, which is still cheaper than buying all three, that's not a win for you. Mm. That's a win for the shop because you've bought one more thing and they've got another pound out of you. So you've got to start treating it like a bit of a game where there's points to be won, I think, in that.
1: I like that. So if you treat like you're budgeting and spending as a you're on a real life game show.
0: Exactly.
1: A game of budgeting.
0: That's my life. And I genuinely I'm all for it. And I think buy now pay later is a bit of a specter at the moment in terms of it has become, like, I call it pink fluffy debt. Because you don't realise, like, when you have to take out a credit card, it feels grown up and very serious. But when you're being offered at the checkout, why don't you pay a third of this now and then pay another bit next week? Unless you know that you're going to be in a different financial situation next week.
1: Yeah.
0: You know, if you need to split a delivery into 3 easy payments.
1: Yeah.
0: Maybe you look at the super noodles again.
1: Yeah, you might need to split that pizza into 3 sections.
0: And I think it has become really prolific in a way that the last time I saw it probably was when I was at uni, and they were giving credit cards to people on the steps of the union on Freshers Week, and I took out a credit card in exchange for a free popcorn machine.
1: Was it a good popcorn machine?
0: I never even used it, but I had that credit card for about 5 years. Wow. And
1: it worked.
0: It worked, but it was irresponsible. Same with store cards. Mm. We all remember not all of us, but some of us will remember the year of store cards where you go in somewhere like New Look or River Island and they'd say, you don't have to pay anything today.
1: Ooh, sounds good.
0: And that wasn't a financial advisor behind the till. That was somebody who was incentivized to get you to accept debt. And I think there's a risk that we're falling into that trap again. And it is something that I really hope to know. Just like bell-bottom jeans. It was something I really hoped was never going to come back into style, but it seems like that
1: it's back
0: and we've never been broker and it's never looked more compelling. And I think there is a real risk in culturally us accepting this as a way to pay without scrutiny. And I know there's work being done behind the scenes, but it's happening at a glacial pace.
1: Yeah,
0: and I think by the time we really get a sense of how this is playing out, and that's not just young people, it's everybody. You know, who doesn't want it for free now? I'm a cautionary tale for this, and I am the person when you're just like, oh, personal finance experts that don't take their own advice.
1: Oh, are you?
0: It's me.
1: Oh, like, you're just talking about yourself,
0: I'm not totally. But what happened to me a few years ago is I bought straighteners on a buy now pay next year.
1: Your hair's very
0: deal.
1: Straight, listeners. Vic's got very straight hair.
0: Thank you. But I bought it on a buy now pay later when the year was up. It started taking the minimum payment from me. I was paying for that straightener, I think, for about 2 years, because it was such an incremental amount that I didn't even notice it just go out. And you know how quickly time passes and how easy it is for a year to go by and you've not realised. And it was only when I was going through my finances, doing what I advise people, I was like, I need to sit down and look at my direct debits, look at everything that's going out. I thought, surely I've paid this off by now. Like, they're quite expensive straighteners, but surely I've paid it off by now.
1: Yes.
0: And I had been paying £20 of interest and about £5 off the actual collateral for that whole time. So I paid probably about £1,000 for some straighteners that I have used.
1: The best straighteners that you ever had.
0: I mean, they were not, nothing's £1,000 good. And I think that's a, you know, again, there's like, it's a really sort of pious, like, personal finance thing to say. It's like, have a finance date with yourself. Sit down on a Friday evening and look at everything you spend. Like, you don't have to do it every week, but do it more than I did at that time. And it, you know, it taught me a lesson. And I've been really on top of things since. The only thing that probably slips through the net, and I know you talked about this recently, is subscriptions on my phone.
1: Yeah.
0: That has been the biggest offender for me recently, where free trials have slipped into.
1: Because it's so easy. Because you think, oh, it's 21 days free, I'll try it out. And then the day after, you're like, oh, $12.99.
0: And do you know what? Just cancel on the day.
1: Yeah.
0: You can cancel immediately. Yes. You don't even need to wait for the 21 days. You go straight in, you cancel it. And do you know what? If you enjoyed it, you can toggle it back on. They're fine with that. But if you want a free trial, kill it as soon as you've set it up, because that is the easiest way to do it. But Apple particularly, where it's just like, Apple Pay, $5.99. And I would be like, that seems like none of my business. Because it doesn't say, because you don't get, you've paid for this. You just get Apple Pay. I was paying for a lot of things like photo editing apps that I tried once and I didn't like.
1: Yeah, so we're going to get into some quick fire questions. But before that, just on that impulse purchase spending, what advice would you give to someone who is prone to seeing this, that looks like a really nice hairdryer, I'm going to go and buy that, even though they've got two already?
0: Give it 24 hours. And if you are still thinking about it in 24 hours,
1: what if it's gone?
0: Give yourself permission. Do you know what? 99% of the time it won't be. I mean, always price check. If it's a deal and you don't want to walk away from it for 24 hours, price check it. Yeah. You will probably be surprised.
1: Yeah, and be careful. Like, I tried to buy recently a pair of really cool mittens, like, incredible pattern.
0: Okay.
1: But I bought it and it said, there's no refunds. I'm like, it's fine. It's only £5. It was the PDF for the pattern for the mittens.
0: Oh, yes.
1: I'm a sucker too.
0: Oh, my goodness. Sorry. Things like Temu and Shein. I treat them like scratch cards, right? I pay the investment and I just think, sometimes you win, sometimes you lose. I'm not saying don't use them.
1: Yeah.
0: Because I have won a couple of times, but probably not at the rate that I've lost.
1: Yeah, I think today I definitely lost. So time for some quick fire questions.
0: Right, okay.
1: So we've got four of these. Let's see how you do.
0: All right.
1: Not quizzes, but just your opinions. So, a spending habit people should rethink.
0: Oh, God, that's that.
1: No, you're not going to say your coffees, are you?
0: No, I absolutely won't. Gym memberships, where you have to subscribe for 12 months. There's a rolling, there'll always be a rolling offer available. Go on a rolling, even if the monthly rate is cheaper than the annual.
1: Yeah.
0: Like, it's worth giving it a try. Test yourself. Like, go somewhere. If it's £40 a month, monthly, but it's £300 for the year, £140.
1: Yes.
0: If you're still going, by all means, take the year out. But do not commit to a year of something to save a little bit of money if you're not absolutely certain that you're going to commit.
1: I like that. That's very good advice. A common impulse buy.
0: I'm terrible for books. I buy loads of books and then I never get around to them. So, and magazines as well. I love the idea of sitting down with a magazine, but unless I'm stuck on a train for 3 hours, I'm not going to do it. So I think, but also support the print industry. So
1: buy books.
0: Buy books and don't read them.
1: Yes. And the final one is one simple habit that will help control spending.
0: Being mindful of prices, like price checking.
1: Yes.
0: Price check everything. If it's over £10, it's worth a quick Google. We've all got access to the internet on our phones now. Price check everything and make sure you check the postage and packaging, because that can sometimes edge out.
1: Yeah, very clever. Well, thank you, Vic Slayton. That's been such a uplifting, funny, riotously informative conversation.
0: Is it over already? I'm having such a nice time.
1: Yeah, we are. So if you wanted to hear more of your knowledge and your consumer finance bomb dropping, is that how do people say it? Dropping bombs?
0: Truth bombs.
1: Truth bombs, that's it. The truth bombing.
0: T-shirt cannoning
1: of finance expert stuff. Where should they find you?
0: I'm on socials. They're all Vix Leighton. That's L-E-Y-T-O-N, like Leighton Orient. Mm-hmm. I'm doing an Edinburgh Fringe show that I'm doing work in progresses for at the moment. It's called Chief Petty Officer.
1: Cool.
0: And I have looked at the psychology and cultural significance of pettiness, and I've plotted the perfect petty act on a graph.
1: Love this.
0: Because petty acts, the perfect petty act is you can reach it, but it's important to not go too far. And that's where all the problems start. And I look at sort of historically petty acts that have gone too far. And as a consumer champion who advocates for people to claim a pound back from British Rail, I feel like I am the perfect authority for this. So look out for Chief Petty Officer as well.
1: Well, thank you. Well, good luck with that. And thank you so much for joining Broken How to Fix It.
2: So now it's trying to break down those conversations that we had with our two fabulous guests, where we look at insights that they've made, but give you some practical steps. So firstly, we had Ola Majkademe, the founder of All Things Money. And obviously, she talked about various budgeting tools, like the 50, 30, 20, the iconic rule. But with that, you can obviously start building up a savings pot, you know, your emergency fund, rainy day fund. But the key thing is, rather than just sticking it in a regular savings account, think about building wealth. Because if you really want to transform your financial prospects, that money has to do something. So in order to do that, again, you can start small. But to build wealth, you have to allocate it to things that are a bit riskier, that are investing. And again, you start small and you start building that journey, because saving in itself doesn't do anything. But if you translate the saving in towards allocating it towards investing assets, that is the start of a real journey. We spoke with consumer finance expert Vix Leighton, and she's someone that has worked as a consumer finance expert, but only in the past year has started investing. So actually, it's never too late to start. But the key thing is, in this modern environment, is obviously you should be conscious about what you're spending your money on, because we know there's inflation, our wages aren't rising as highly as they used to, but don't feel guilty about the small spending. Your coffee, your matcha latte, these things are not going to bust your budget. Obviously, if you're buying 10 coffees a day, one, you might have a caffeine addiction, but your budget might get challenged. But on the whole, the small things, enjoy them. That's what makes life fun. But as long as you're aware of the spending, small things are not going to completely shift the boat. Time for this week's Money Myth and Hot Take, where we challenge a common belief or viral piece of advice. So the myth this week is, budgeting is too time-consuming to be worth it. And is that true? Let's find out. So I think this actually is quite ironic, because, you know, a lot of people, they do say, oh, budgeting is just, I haven't got time for that. But you know what? These very same people, they will spend hours and hours worrying about their money. So what do they need to do? And I think it is, budgeting doesn't mean they've got to track every single purchase. You don't need to be a government official looking at every single item on the list. I think it's about just giving yourself the time to have a basic budget. It can be as simple as half an hour. Get a pen and paper. I know there are apps nowadays. There are spreadsheets you can use, but just get any piece of pen and paper and have a simple structure. Again, what is your income? Your job? Any side hustles? Then maybe step two, what are the essentials you spend your money on? All of us have to live somewhere, so your rent or mortgage, all the bills, whether it's your broadband or phone. Then you think about, we eat, your food, and then we travel, your transport. These are the essentials. And then thirdly, you look at the lifestyle. Obviously, we enjoy spending money on food in terms of restaurants. We might go to the cinema. We might go to watch football games. And we might indulge in the odd bit of shopping retail therapy. And then finally, step four, you look at savings. What money can you allocate to your future self? And if you break it down like this, it's not that intimidating, because I think budgeting is not about trying to be perfect and trying to be, you know, Martin Lewis, obviously, he talks, you know, these are the gods and goddesses of money saving. But you don't have to be like that. You just need to be aware that budgeting takes I think the burden of your future self, but you can start now with small little steps. Each week, we give you one move that you can take to improve your personal finance. So this week, we are telling you, pick one spending category that you know you overspend on, and then give yourself a specific limit for the next month. So just one, not the entire budget. And I'll tell you why this can work. So you can think about your different spending categories. So for example, it could be your takeaways or your taxis or online shopping or your coffees. Pick one of them and then set a specific limit for the next month. And I'll tell you why this works, because if you are trying to be like a puppet master and control everything all at once, it's not going to work. And our behavior, it actually changes best when we keep it really simple, quite focused, and actually measurable. So instead of saying, oh, you know what, I'm going to spend less money on my food takeaways because I keep on spending loads of money. Yeah, fine. But come up with something that's more focused and measurable. So it could be, okay, this month I'm going to spend a maximum of £60 on takeaways. Because this means after you've, let's say, spent 15 quid, 15 quid, 15 quid on three takeaways, that's 45 quid. Maybe that fourth takeaway, you're thinking, oh, I'm approaching my limit. And that one small change, I think, beats a perfect plan. Because perfect plans, we know that you don't follow. You make a mistake and you feel really upset. So the one move this week is to pick a spending category that you overspend on and then set a specific limit for the next month. Good luck with that step. And we are coming to a close of this week's episode. And we've had two really brilliant guests, Ola Magikademe and Vix Layton. And they've shared their ideas and tips about budgeting, spending. And genuinely, they've made me feel that you've got an honest perspective about how to approach your income and expenditure in budgeting. So thank you so much for listening to Broke and How to Fix It on FUBAR Radio with me, Bobby Segal. 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
8: Two men have been jailed for setting light to property owned by Sakir Starmer. Roman Lavrinovich and Stanislav Karpiuk torched a car and two houses belonging to the Prime Minister last May. The pair were acting on the instructions of a Russian-speaking man who they communicated with on social media. Mr. Justice Graham gave his closing remarks.
12: You had agreed to carry out this mindless piece of arson for money. You are not a man of great principle, and you were easily bought.
8: Seven people have been killed by Israeli strikes in Lebanon, including two children. It comes just hours after reports of a ceasefire agreement there. Mediators were scrambling to halt the fighting after a heavy exchange on Friday killed at least 47 people in Lebanon and four Israeli soldiers. Israel says Hezbollah fired projectiles at Israeli forces, which prompted the military to start targeting the group. Back here, the BBC says it has no plans to air a documentary series hosted by reality star Ashley Kane. It's after the former footballer was accused of using sexist and misogynistic language in historical social media posts. The corporation says the posts are completely unacceptable and that vetting systems had failed. Passengers at Edinburgh Airport are facing disruption after a security alert. The airport has reopened after it was evacuated last night following the discovery of a suspicious package. Queues at the terminal are extending outside of the building as travellers deal with the knock-on effects of the investigation. Police say the incident is not being treated as suspicious. And the world's oldest football is being kicked over the pond for Scotland's match with Brazil. The ball's roughly the size of a melon made from thick leather panels stitched together with a pig's bladder forming the inner core. Football historian Steve Wood can tell us more.
13: Well, it was discovered, I believe, in the 1970s in Stirling Castle when they were doing some renovations in the walls or the rafters. It may have been kicked up there in the 1500s.
8: That's the latest from Radio News Hub. I'm Nathan Beresford.
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5: Hello, Peter Wicks. How are you?
17: I'm a little bit run down. How are you?
5: I'm all right. I've got a bit of hay fever, I think, or maybe it's just acclimatizing, but I'm actually good. Thank you.
17: Good. You look fabulous today.
5: Thanks. I've had a really heavy weekend.
17: Tell me about your weekend, because you are back.
5: I am back to tequila. Yeah. We never weren't best friends, but we went on a journey and we're definitely back strong.
17: I've actually got a very special shirt for when we go out. Got tequila bottles on it.
5: Shut up.
17: Do you know what? In all seriousness, do you want one? I might hold. Shall I get you?
5: I was going to say, can I? Right, I feel.
17: It's actually a nice shirt as well. It's like a silk shirt that's got all tequila and stuff all over it.
5: Oh, as in like tequila bottles?
17: Yeah.
5: Ah, yes.
17: Should I get you one? You'd actually pull that off. It'd be nice. You do a little tie up and all that. That'd be nice. I don't know why I've turned into a stylist, but.
5: Okay, you should do you. You tie it up and you'll be fabulous.
17: Right, and then you'll look fabulous with them glasses on, and then we'll go and drink loads of tequila. We'll right, fucked up.
5: All right, I like it. Right.
17: George, do you want one? Stab producer. Georgia, why don't you enter the show? Georgia, just say yes.
5: George,
17: yes,
5: please. You.
17: Yes, please, for Georgia. Three tequila shirts.
5: I think Georgia should intro the show because why we talk about her every week, but everyone probably thinks, who the fuck is Georgia? And does Georgia exist?
17: Do you know what? The dating show doesn't work without Georgia.
5: No.
17: She is the third musketeer. So, Georgia, I think it's about time you just say hello to the audience. Hello, just say hello.
18: Hi, everyone. Why have you done this today when I'm losing my voice?
17: Specifically for that reason.
5: Because you sound husky and sexy.
17: You do. You sound very sexy. I'm hard.
5: That's
17: great. Okay. So, welcome to the dating show. Yes, welcome to the dating show on FUBAR Radio. I am hard, CC Sweat, and this week our topic is bumps in the road.
5: Have you got a mate on though? This is the question. Have you got your mate on?
17: I have not got a mate on.
19: Oh, whoa.
17: This week we have got Cam Holmes.
19: Cam Holmes, okay. Cam I don't Holmes know Cam.
17: Cam is from Too Hot to Handle.
19: I've watched that show, I think. I have watched that show, yeah, in snippets, and it is very hot. It's like full of delicious-looking people, but that's about it.
17: Okay, well, listen...
19: Not to put the show down... But just saying, it is literally too hot to handle.
17: Okay, excellent. Well, hopefully Cam is going to be too hot to handle today.
19: I think he will be.
17: We're also going to be doing Love the Way You Lie, and we've got listeners' questions and stories.
19: Hang on, we've got bumper stuff going on. Because remember last week, we missed out a couple of sections. Well, because we just love to chat. Haven't we got some bumper stories today?
17: We have, which is why we're going to move on swiftly so that we don't miss them out again. Lovely.
19: Well, all right then.
17: A lovely mug. But before we do that, CC, I think it's right that we should start with...
19: Okay, so it is sex book time. However, I'm still a little bit in my head from last week's because I asked you to go low. You surpassed that massively.
17: Yeah.
19: Like, I even got messages on Instagram about it.
17: I did.
19: Yeah. They're like, you two are fucking disgusting.
17: Yeah, I got some messages from people just saying you disgust me in so many ways. A lot of people asking me if I'd actually done it.
19: But did it make you feel a bit excited, like a bit happy when they said... I took like pride in when people say you're disgusting. I'm like, thank you.
17: That's exactly what my responses were in my head, yeah.
19: I know we're on the same page every week. I love it.
17: Of course we are.
19: Go on then, give it to me. What is it? What we got going on this week?
17: Right, this week we have... The soggy taco.
19: Oh, is it something to do with when the condom comes off during sex and you've already climaxed and it's soggy and it's just left on the bed or the floor or the ceiling or where it's been flung?
17: On the ceiling?
19: Well, it could be. Yeah.
17: No, it's not. Okay, the soggy taco. Right. You ready?
19: Yep.
17: While having vaginal sex, the female urinates on the male's penis during insertion. This is usually done without the man knowing. So it's just pissing on a dick.
19: Intentionally?
17: Yes, intentionally. That is a soggy taco.
19: Dick, okay.
17: Wet taco in vagina.
19: Soggy taco. Okay, but the thing is, like, the texture of urine is very different to the texture of excitement. So surely that would like interrupt the joy of the sex, no?
17: Potentially, but you know what they say, the wetter the better. So soggy taco.
19: You know what? I'll take it. It's all right. Well done for not going too fucking gross today.
17: No, I thought I'd kind of come back with just a little piss story. We had shit last week. This week, just a little piss story.
19: Do you think anyone's ever pissed on your willy?
17: Weird and wonderful dating news.
19: Right.
17: So.
19: Whoa. Weird and wonderful dating news. I loved that. Well done.
17: Would you like to kick us off, you beautiful little human?
19: You don't want to answer my question then? Oh, we really are just going to skip it.
17: Okay. Woman catches husband cheating and ruins his friendship with his mother forever. A woman shared a video on TikTok that explained how she got the ultimate revenge on her cheating boyfriend. After realising he was being unfaithful, she got into his phone and changed the name of his mum to the woman he was cheating on her with.
19: Oh.
17: The man started then sexting his own mum and even sent her a dick pic. Viewers... Wow.
19: Yeah.
17: Mind blown by the brilliance and savagery of it all, with one saying, I don't know if it's healthy, but I think this is brilliant.
19: I agree with that statement at the end. I don't know if that's healthy, but fuck yeah.
17: I mean, listen, we say it every time. There is nothing scarier than a woman
19: angry
17: on the warpath.
19: Yeah.
17: So
19: quite like that, because usually I find some of these things payback. I find it a bit... It's too much. It's like, okay, now the problem's with you, not the person that's fucked up because you've gone too far. But this is pretty good.
17: Yeah, well, I mean, I agree with that. I mean, I would love to have seen his face when he realised he'd sent a picture of his fucking helmet to his mother.
19: Fucking hell. That's the kind of stuff that really I get paranoid about. You know when you're texting someone
17: In case you send your dick to your mum?
19: Yeah.
17: Yeah.
19: I'm always worried about that. It's the first thing that comes to my head when I pick up my phone.
17: Yeah.
19: You know, when you're scrolling through pictures and you're like trying to like
17: send... when you're just scrolling through all your dick pics and you're like, oh, what
19: kind of... No, I'll tell you what the best one is on Instagram, when you try and send, when you share something with someone...
17: And it comes up with the recent...
19: It comes up with all the names, but what it does is it's almost like updates halfway through. So it comes up with them and you click on the person and then it changes the name because it's like still like thinking about the fact that it needs to update. So then you're like, shit, whoa, who have I sent that to? And literally, who have I sent it to?
17: Whoa.
19: Fuck.
17: Whoa.
19: Yeah.
17: Next one.
19: Okay. I feel like that's our vocal warm-up now.
17: So do I.
19: Should we start every week?
17: Whoa.
19: Any more? Go on.
17: Whoa.
19: Lovely. I subscribe to a friend's OnlyFans. Her boyfriend is furious with me. A 20-year-old uni student decided to subscribe to his old school friend's OnlyFans account after spotting a link on her Instagram, but things soon got complicated. The 20-year-old claimed he didn't see her much nowadays, and now they're both away studying, but they'd like to catch up when they're back. He was aware but she had a boyfriend, but didn't know him too well, and they've only hung out a few times. However, they recently became acquainted in an explosive fashion. After a few days of subscribing to her account, he received phone calls from her boyfriend going mental. He didn't want her setting up the OnlyFans in the first place and was now getting in contact with all of the men that she has subscribed to his girlfriend's account and asking them to delete any saved content. His friend messaged to say he was sorry that he went crazy at him, that he shouldn't have subscribed and should apologize to him and to her. So I think my most asked question on Instagram is, when are you getting an OnlyFans account? Pete, have you got one?
17: No.
19: Haven't you?
17: Who the fuck wants to see me?
19: I half expected you to say yeah.
17: No, who the fuck is going to want to see anything I'm posting? Like, do you know what I mean? So, no, not for me. But I think it's great. I think OnlyFans is great. I think it's great for people. It's a really good way to earn money for lots of different people. Think it's good. However... the boyfriend who's gone crazy, right... contacting everyone, very weird. I do think he slightly has a point about a friend, though, because OnlyFans is traditionally for showing parts of your body.
19: Yes.
17: And it's sexual, isn't it? If, as a man, I had a girlfriend whose man friend wanted to see all of her in her glory, I'd be a bit like, well, he's not your friend because he wants to fuck you.
19: Yeah, I agree.
17: So I'd be a bit like, well, you can't keep saying that this is an old school friend because he evidently wants to fuck you because he's sitting there wanking to pictures of his tits.
19: But OnlyFans is a tease. So, of course, isn't that a compliment?
17: Of course it's a compliment. I would find it, you know, if people want to find attractive the person that you're with or whatever else, yeah, that is a compliment. But if someone says they're your friends, you don't fuck your friends. So... I would just be a bit like, well, hold on, I thought this was just your pal. I've got a lot of girlfriends, yeah? But let's say, all right, put it this way. Would you find it weird then if you had an OnlyFans getting your tits out and doing all that sort of stuff and I subscribe to it just because I don't get to see you that much these days?
19: But do you have
17: Wouldn't you be like, well, is he my friend or does he want to fuck me?
19: But do you have to subscribe to me personally or would you just subscribe to OnlyFans and you get to view everybody?
17: No, you have to... Because that's how they get the money. You have to subscribe specifically to the person. So he specifically subscribes to her to see her naked.
19: Yeah, I do think it's fucking weird, but it also... I do think that is a bit more common than we would like to admit.
17: What do you mean?
19: Because male and female friends... Like there's a real fine line like between it going to something else or that small crossover period. And I think that often happens.
17: Like when we have tequila and it's like, oh, just, are we going to fuck? I don't know.
19: Can we just
17: like,
19: touch each other? Yeah, exactly.
17: Yeah. Because I just thought that time you wanked me off, it was just a friendly thing. I didn't realise there was more to it.
19: You silly fucker. Silly fucker.
17: All right. Well, I can't wait to see you in our tequila shirts because I'm going to finger you.
19: Oh, should we just move on then? Fucking hell. Fuck's sake, Pete. Right. We're moving on. We're going to move on to the topic.
17: Please do, yeah.
19: Let's please do. Your hair's looking very sensational, by the way.
17: I haven't washed it and it looks horrendous.
19: Have you just flopped it over to one side? Have you just done something? I love
17: just flopped it. Yeah.
19: Such volume.
17: Thank you. I appreciate it.
19: Bumps in the road. So, bumps in the road in a relationship. Well, and in any type of relationship. Have you ever, when you've been in your relationships, come across, or you've been, not like where it's got stagnant, but to the point where something's happened and you've had to overcome it, or something's happened and you're basically deciding which route we're going to go down. We're going to stay together, or are we going to decide this is the end and split? Have you ever got to that point in a relationship?
17: Yeah, 100%. Of course I have. I think bumps in the road is very different to there's a major fucking issue, can we get over it?
19: Well, it depends what you
17: see. Bumps in the road, I would see as, in my head, bumps in the road is, you know, a distance thing or a time thing, or, if things just become a little bit dull, it's a bit of a bump in the road. Can we get the excitement back? Things like fucking other people and cheating are more less bump in the road and more.
19: I agree with that, but I imagine there's lots of people that would try and mask how bad something is by
17: with
19: saying
17: a bump
19: it's
17: in the road.
19: Bump.
17: Yeah. Yeah. I think you have to be honest about them things. But
19: what do you see as a bump in the road then? What would a bump in the road mean?
17: Let's say a new job, working different hours. And then having to adjust, between, if someone's working nights and someone's working days, and then that's a bump in the road because it's how the fuck are we going to see each other? Distance, if someone has to move somewhere and then suddenly you've got a 3-hour journey instead of 15 minutes down the road, it's a bump in the road.
19: Yeah.
17: If you're just fighting about insignificant crap and you're not entirely sure why, it's a bump in the road because maybe that can be mended with communication and whatever else. If your sex life is kind of got a bit dull or whatever else, mm-hmm. I think that's a bump in the road because you can always try and reignite that passion.
19: Mm-hmm.
17: Go on.
19: So what would you do? So say, let's use the first one as an example. You've got different working hours because you work some incredibly odd hours, right? Sometimes you're up till, 4 a.m. or whatever, doing whatever. How would you get over that? If your missus said, look, I work 9 till 5 and you work 24 hours, whatever, how would you two figure that one out? What would that look like to you?
17: I'm quite a spontaneous person. Unfortunately, that would mean that you have to change that slightly and you have to start planning stuff. So you have to start planning when you've got days together, days free, and planning when you're going to have that quality time, mm-hmm. Which is difficult for someone like me because I'm quite spontaneous with how I live my life. But mm-hmm. if you want to see someone, you will. I've said it mm-hmm. so many times. Same as distance. Yeah, it's a bump in the road if someone's 15 minutes down the road, but then if they have to move 3 hours away. But if you want to see someone, you will. I genuinely believe that. You know, it's however busy or however whatever else you are, if you want to see someone, you will make time to see them.
19: Exactly. That's what it comes down to.
17: That's what it comes down to. Yeah. And actually, maybe subconsciously, you don't really want to see someone. And that's why you're constantly like, oh, I'm just too busy. I've got this going on, whatever it is. If you want to see someone, you will.
19: Yeah, 100%.
17: Arguing about little things. I mean, that's kind of one of them things that I think is just...
19: I mean, that's kind of normal because you've got, if you look at, I'm in my 30s, you're in your 30s. If you're bringing your 30 years of something, sir, into a relationship, like, firstly, how the fuck are you meant to get on? Because I've got what I know of 30 years. You've got what you know of 30 years. And then suddenly, oh, get on, guys.
17: Yeah.
19: Harry, whatever. Of course, there's going to be discrepancies.
17: And I think what people have to realize as well is that anything worth having doesn't come easy, and compromise takes a big part of that, doesn't it? So when you first get with someone, when you get past the honeymoon stage of we're just kind of, everything's fucking great, and reality hits you, you do have to compromise because nothing is, as much as I believe you can have a fairy tale, it doesn't always go that way, and things aren't just instantly. It's just brilliant.
19: No,
17: you have to work at things.
19: You do.
17: And I think that's what a bump in the road is. It's a reminder that you have to work.
19: Yeah, you really do, because it is not easy. It's like starting a new job. You have to figure out your boss. Where do you sit in the job? Like, how do you build a working relationship? It's exactly the same with a relationship. Just probably way more intense, especially if you live together. Like living with someone, I never lived with someone. The thought of that excites me. But then I think, bloody hell, I know how everything sits in my flat. And I know, you know, what my morning routine is like. That's completely disrupted when someone else is in the mix.
17: 100% agree with that. What would you say the most common bump in the road for your relationship has been?
19: Maybe when it's like that, it is the honeymoon period. It's that sort of after 2-3 months when you're all the, that, you go from that, like wanting to see each other all the time because it's just passion, passion, passion. And then, you know, suddenly like normal life has to resume. The job has to be done. You still have to like live your normal life. And I think it's that kind of decide of like, okay, was this just where it was meant to be? Was it meant to be a bit of fun for a couple of months and then, you know, we part, or is this something? For me, I think I've always got into the habit of I just see someone long term because I have boyfriends. I don't have people that I see temporarily. They always turn into like year-long relationships. And that's probably where I've gone wrong, because I've thought, oh, this is just a bump in the road, but actually it's not. It's a fundamental problem that we're not meant to be together, but the passion has taken over. And then, you know, you're, like I said, for 2 months, it's fucking awesome because everyone's putting their best foot forward. But when reality resumes and you show your true colours and you're like, oh, actually, do I really like you as you?
17: I think that's the hard thing, is working out whether it's a bump in the road or actually it's just the beginning of, I like to call it the beginning of the end.
19: Yeah, but I know in every single relationship I've had where that red flag is, where that moment of like, we should have ended it here. And it could be 6 weeks in, it could be a comment, it could be like a minor, but I know that is when I should have walked away every single time.
17: So do you tend to, rather than address the bumps in the road, do you tend to just let them fester a little bit?
19: I see it as, because someone said to me years ago, whatever pisses you off now will piss you off forever. And what they mean by, like, if someone has, if they've got maybe too angry too quickly and I've gone, oh, do you know what, they've had a bad day at work, that's what it's down to. It's not to do with maybe that there's some stuff they need to deal with. They've just had a bad day. So I'll just put that to one side, pretend it's a bump in the road, when actually that is a fundamental fucking problem, because I don't want to be around someone that's angry. So I think the wishful, hopeful side of me wants more. So I think, oh, you know, I can calm you down. It's fine. Next time. And then it goes on.
17: Interesting. Every relationship you have is going to have bumps in the road. But I think the biggest problem, and this is why so many relationships don't work out, is exactly like you said, is if someone's going to piss you off, it's going to piss you off forever. I think that's a great little saying. But people don't address it. And I think people just put things down because you never not want something to work.
19: Yeah.
17: I think that's all of us, it's the same. You don't want something not to work.
19: Otherwise you wouldn't do it, yeah.
17: You want it to work. So maybe you do, bumps in the road is a bit of a weird term, really, because I think it's a term that probably a lot of the time hides and cloaks fundamental problems that aren't going to change.
19: Well, that, I think that's exactly it, is working out, is this a bump in the road or is this a fundamental problem? And if it is a bump, then it's how do you two get through it together? How do you two come over this or get over that bump? If it's a fundamental and it's a problem with the foundation, it's like one brick been taken and then another, you know, and you're like, right, where the fuck is the foundation to the house? Because
17: my house is falling down.
19: My house is falling down.
17: We're all going to die. Sorry.
19: Wow. You did have a good weekend, didn't you?
17: Sorry, I don't know what happened there.
19: Fucking hell.
17: Thinking about a house falling on me.
19: Fag break? You all right?
17: I might need to.
19: He's all right. You're all right.
17: I had a moment there. No one's going to die.
19: I don't really know where we come back from that. Was it a bump in the road?
17: Is this our first bump in the road?
19: Fuck off, have we? No, we haven't.
17: That's what I said. We've never had a bump. Fuck off.
19: Cough.
17: Fuck off.
19: Cough.
17: Fuck off. Bump in the road, me and you, never.
19: Cough.
17: But yeah, what would you say the most common bump in the road for relationships is?
19: I think it probably is that what's happened with myself is that when, you know, everyone stops making an effort because you've just got to the point of like, well, what is it's like, what is this? And it does usually happen 2-3 months in.
17: Do you think it, so what you mean is it when people get too comfortable with each other and they stop? Because I genuinely think, and again, maybe this is because I don't have an awful lot of relationship experience. I have a lot of other experience. So I think you should always make an effort.
19: I don't think it's down to the effort. I think it's about not showing up as your true self. Because even I do that. Like, you will put your best foot forward. I will put my best foot forward. And then it gets to the point where it's like, you, of course you want to impress people. It's like going on a date. You don't come in and be like, you know, I come out at a fucking 2 out of 10. You come in at 10 out of 10 because you're excited. You want to be with that person. And then if you're attracted to them, that's like fucking brilliant. So you go on another date, 10 out of 10. And then these 10s are like, okay, this is high energy. I've got to try and keep it up here.
17: So at what point do you stop being your 10 out of 10?
19: Well, this is what I'm learning to be. I am learning to be my true authentic self and not come in so fucking high, like I'm the best thing that you'd ever want. And, you know, because my ego got in the way. I'd always want to be the best. I want someone to walk away and go, fuck me, that was the best date I've ever had. That was the best shag I've ever had. That was the best conversation I've ever had. I always wanted to be the best. But for who? It was for my ego. Fuck my ego. So now I come in as I'm trying to come in as me. This is it. You know, it's not always pretty. It's not always 10 out of 10. There are fucking days. And if you like me at my lowest, then you can have me at my highest.
17: I love you.
19: I love you.
17: I really do love you.
19: Thanks.
17: You're just such a wonderful human being, you know.
19: Oh, thank you. Is it because I'm dressed as a hippie today? Is that what it is?
17: I just think you're just great. I really do.
19: Oh, Pete, I miss you.
17: Right, so we are now going to get Cam Holmes on. He was supposed to be coming on with his girlfriend, partner, yeah. Emily, who he met on Too Hot to Handle, but unfortunately she can't make it. So it is just Cam. So let's get him on, shall we?
19: Yes, get him on.
20: Hello.
19: Hello.
17: Yo. What's happening, mate?
20: How are we both doing? We good?
17: Fabulous. How are you?
20: Right, I am all good, thank you. Very good.
17: So before we move on to our topic, which is bumps in the road, we're going to tickle your bollocks a little bit, mate, and we're going to ask you some quick fire questions.
20: I like my bollocks being tickled. It's fine.
17: So do I. My guy.
19: Excellent. Me too. Right. Date night in or date night out?
20: Date night in.
17: Kissing or cuddling?
20: Kissing.
19: Giving gifts or receiving gifts?
20: Giving gifts.
17: Dating apps or meeting in person?
20: Dating apps.
19: Whose opinion is more important? Your friends or your families?
20: Friends.
17: PDA or stay away?
20: Stay away.
19: DM slider or occasional liker?
20: DM slider.
17: Dating several people at once or one at a time?
20: Several people at once.
19: Dream job or dream partner?
20: Oh,
19: dream job.
17: Nice, yeah. And I think we know the answer to this one. Single or taken?
20: Taken.
17: So Emily was supposed to come on today, but she's not here.
20: Yeah, she's in Maldives.
19: Oh,
17: fucking yeah.
19: Right.
20: It's not a bad life. Not a bad life. She lives. And they're shooting a campaign for work. You know.
17: Oh, yeah, lovely, okay. Lovely.
19: I need a work campaign in the Maldives.
20: Yeah, I think...
17: Fuck off. Cece's just been in Bali for 4 months and she's sitting there telling me she wants to go away. Go fuck yourself.
19: Pete has very jealous issues and he's very upset that I've left him for 4 months. But Pete, I'm back.
20: Yeah, that's a long time as well, 4 months.
17: Oh, yes. Fucking ridiculous. Every week we'd be doing this show and she'd be like, I'll just come back from the fucking beach. Fuck off, dickhead.
19: Pete, today you're very upset. Do we need a minute?
17: I need a hug today. I'm an angry man.
19: Pray together for a second. Should we all just have a little moment where we pray and meditate?
17: Should we have a namaste?
19: Everyone,
20: have a namaste.
19: And let's namaste to Pete.
20: Namaste.
19: Okay. Here we go.
17: So our topic this week, Cam, is bumps in the road in relationships.
20: Yeah.
17: I have had many a bump in the road.
19: I was going to say, no relationships.
17: Well,
20: fucking hell. That was a dig. That was a dig there. No,
17: I haven't had a lot of relationships, to be fair, because I am eternally single because I fucking like it.
20: Yeah, straight to the point.
17: So relationship wise, obviously you're in a relationship now. Have you had many relationships before that?
20: I've only had one serious relationship before this one. I was very much similar to you, Pete. I was just multiple different girls. You know, I like being single, to be honest. Yeah. Before I went on the show, I was very much wanting to stay single. I was like, right, this will be fine.
19: Really?
20: Yeah, and then just, I feel like you always meet someone at the time that you don't really expect to meet them. Like, you never want to meet that person. I think that's also the best time. If you're looking for a partner,
17: I agree.
20: It's never going to be right because you're looking for it.
19: So what was it about Emily that made you think, yeah, do you know what? You're something more than just a knight or whatever.
17: Other than the obvious, which is that she's stunning.
20: Yeah.
19: Oh, yeah.
20: That helps. I mean
17: it, yeah, of course. Yeah, exactly. That does help, yeah.

0: Yeah.
1: And Emma's like that.
0: So how long have you been together?
1: Been together now like a year and 3 months.
0: Oh, wow. Okay. Oh. So, yeah, so quite a long time. And your relationship before that, how long was that?
1: That was four and a half years.
0: 4.5 years.
2: Wow.
0: Okay. So your relationship before then, in terms of bumps in the road, because we were discussing this earlier on, and I think it's a bit of a fucking stupid term, really, because I think bumps in the road are, it's hard.
2: It's our topic, Pete. It's our topic.
0: I think, yeah, but I think the idea of it is a good topic, but I think the terminology is fucking stupid.
2: Right.
1: Bumps in the road.
0: Bumps in the road. It's just because I think people confuse bumps in the road to fundamental problems within a relationship. So actually, are you just masking it? We said this earlier on. Are you just masking what is an actual fundamental problem by calling it a bump in the road? Because no one wants things to not work out. You want something to work out, but actually the truth of it is it probably can't or whatever else. And you go, oh, it's just a bump in the road. And what did you say to me earlier on about being pissed off? What's he saying?
2: Oh, something pisses you off. You mean the thing that pisses you off?
0: Yeah.
2: And then if it annoys you at the start, it's going to annoy you for the rest of the relationship. It's not like how someone drinks their tea, but if they fundamentally do something that annoys you, that's just going to intensify over time.
1: Yeah, it's only going to get worse. At the start, yeah. I feel like at the start, you're a bit more lenient to things. You know, it's like you're in that honeymoon phase, but in a year in, if they're still doing that thing, you're going to be like, fuck off. Like, this is,
2: no,
1: we're not on the honeymoon phase anymore.
0: It's when reality hits, isn't it? So I would see bumps in the road as something like, do you and Emily live together?
1: Yeah.
0: Yeah. So let's say, I don't know, for example, she's away on work now, or you both go away and work quite a bit or whatever else, I would consider that a bump in the road, because that is something that, you know, that's part of your job and whatever else. Like, that's a bit of a bump in the road, as opposed to other things that I think are bigger issues. So your relationship that you had before Emily, where you were together 4.5 years, what sort of bumps in the road did you go through to last that long? Because presumably it's not fucking great. Like, all relationships aren't fucking great all the time.
1: Nah.
0: But what sort of things would you have considered a bump in the road in that relationship that you managed to get past? Or looking back on it, were there things that you classed as bumps in the road that actually you should have fucking finished the relationship a long time before?
1: Yeah, so it's the latter for me. I looked at them as bumps in the road. I mean, we got together when we were very young. I think your first relationship, especially when you're young, you don't really know what the fuck you're doing. You're both quite insecure. You've got like trust issues. You're both also learning about yourself. You don't really know yourself, you know. So you're kind of getting to know yourself attached to another person. That makes sense.
0: Yeah.
2: Yeah.
1: And for me, I was very much like infatuated by that girl. It was like she was like my comfort blanket. So I really the relationship should have ended a long time ago. But, you know, I think trust was always a massive thing. I think that's a massive thing in most relationships.
0: Yeah.
1: You're always going to have bumps in the road, but it's like a night out, whether it's, you know, whatever it is.
2: You'd see that as a bump in the road, like a night out where something maybe went wrong.
1: I suppose if something did go wrong or if arguments, I used to argue all the time. Right? It was just constant because we didn't trust each other. We were both quite insecure. Again, didn't know who we were. Mm-hmm. So, but, you know, we'd always make up, and I suppose arguments are a bump in the road. It's difficult now because you've thrown that in my head of the bump in the road, or is it an ongoing problem? I've now got that thing of...
2: I guess that from if you're with someone for 4.5 years, there were probably many bumps in the road that you just...
1: There was a lot.
2: ...brushed over because they probably were fundamentals if it didn't work out right. But
1: yeah,
2: over time, when you know someone, you're like, we'll just get through that to the next one.
1: Yeah, I mean, it should have ended a long time before it did. I mean, she broke up with me on holiday, which was...
0: Well, you were both on holiday together?
1: Yeah.
0: That is fucking savage.
1: Yeah.
0: How was the rest of the holiday? Did you have a good time?
1: No, I cried a lot, mate, if I'm honest.
0: Oh,
1: I'm a crier. So I cried a lot. And then... it was just fucking weird. Like, we're on the plane and I was just like, we're going to go home now and go our separate ways. This is odd. Really fucking weird holiday.
0: Where did you go on holiday?
1: We went to Rhodes in Greece.
0: Has it ruined Rhodes for you?
1: Yeah, no, I'm never going back to Greece. Greece can fuck off. I'm not. Yeah. Greece hurt me. So yeah, that wasn't ideal. I remember she was like, I was like, surely you could have just put that to the back of your head and waited till we got home.
2: And yeah, then we, would we, you

0: really? Like,
1: I don't,
0: no,
1: I don't know.
2: Yeah, I prefer to enjoy the holiday. Yeah, exactly.
1: Really? I'd prefer to be home. Yeah, no, I think I would. But like, we got home and then she was, I was confused. She was like, "Oh, I've got to go to IKEA to get stuff for uni. Do you want to come with me?" And I was like, "What?" Like, yeah, all right,
0: just
1: maybe.
0: Just fucking dump me a rose. Now you want to go IKEA?
1: No, I mean, fucking take it to IKEA. But I went. So I'm a little pussy. I went to IKEA and I was like, yeah, we'll go to IKEA. IKEA will save us. This will be fine. If anything's going to save this relationship, it's the IKEA and it's fucking meatballs. That's what's going to save us.
2: And has she ruined IKEA for you as well? Or are you all right with IKEA?
1: No. I'm fine with IKEA.
2: Okay, good.
1: IKEA was actually the place I used to take. I used to have this thing where I used to take girls on dates to IKEA because weirdly, they love it. No. Honestly.
2: Do you not remember? We've heard this before. We had a listener call in to say that a guy had taken her on a date to IKEA.
0: Yeah, no, I do remember. I do remember this. Yeah. Was it you?
1: I used to do it. They loved it, though, because it's just interactive, you know.
2: Nothing gets a bird wetter than IKEA and flat-pack furniture, eh?
1: Exactly, mate, exactly.
2: Cece, you having that?
0: Do you know what? I have actually been on a date to IKEA.
2: There you go.
0: Yeah.
1: And did you enjoy it? You enjoyed it?
0: Yeah.
2: Did you?
0: Really good. Yeah, I did.
1: There we go.
0: Yeah. It was second date and I fucking loved it.
2: I've never been on a date to IKEA. Maybe this is why I'm nearly 34 and still single. Maybe that's where I've got to go.
0: But I think it is the meatballs, isn't it? You're right. But Pete, you don't eat meat. The meatballs is like the fucking crescendo of the date. Like,
1: yeah, but there's also a lot of little rooms and places you can kind of hide and do stuff if you want to. You know, I've never done that.
0: No,
1: but that's also the danger side of it. I think Jesus Christ, this guy is he's a dangerous boy.
2: Excellent. I've just got visions now of your local IKEA following you around. It's that guy again.
1: He's got another one.
2: Yeah, he's got another one. So your relationship with Emily, now you've been together over a year. Obviously honeymoon period. Are you still in a honeymoon period?
1: No. I mean, we moved in together very, very quickly. I sometimes think too quickly, to be honest, because we met on the show. Everything's fast forwarded, you know, on reality TV. It's like you're in this space where, I mean, I asked her to be my girlfriend after 3 weeks, told her I love her after 3 weeks. That's not something I would have ever done. Yes, I would, you know, but inside it felt right. It was good. So we came out and it was because we'd met in a very organic way of like being around each other all the time, not texting. So then when we came out, we were like texting and I was like, I fucking hate this because it's weird. We haven't got to know each other through texting. And then I was like, fuck it, I'll move in with you. So we moved in together after like 2 months from coming off the show.
0: Wow.
1: I moved up there as well. I moved up there as well. So I kind of left all my friends and family. So I really just packed up and left.
2: Yeah.
0: Sounds
2: like a really good excuse for you to get out of Newport, mate.
1: Yeah, no, it was. I was thinking, get me out of this shit then.
0: Where do you guys live?
1: Well, we lived at Em's mum's at first in Hertfordshire, but now we live in London.
0: So that's way out of, that's not even close. It's not like you can just hop back. That's a big decision.
1: Yeah, it was. It was quite a quick decision. I'm quite an impulsive guy as well. I mean, my dad was like, are you sure? He was like, you know, he loves Em. He was like, are you sure you want to do it this quickly? I was like, yes. I was like, this is right. Yeah, I don't like texting, so I'm going to move up there.
0: So there must have been many things that came up in that where you're figuring everything out, like how to just breathe around someone, how to sleep next to someone consistently. Like, would you have classed those things, that maybe the smaller things, as the bumps in the road that you'd have to sort of figure out together?
2: Yeah, because much as you'd spent a bit of time together, like on the show, obviously that's a bubble, isn't it?
0: When you do it, it's a bubble.
2: So when you actually come out into real life and what your life is, what her life is, and then you that quickly put yourselves together and have a life together, there must be a fuckload of bump in the road type shit.
1: Yeah, there was. I mean, like you say, it was a bubble. It was like that kind of honeymoon, not even honeymoon, it's a holiday romance. And then you come home and it's like, okay, can we make this work on the outside? You know, I think we had times where I think at the start, the first 6 months were a lot easier, I think, because we weren't a public couple. We were just Cam and Em getting to know each other. That time was actually very essential and I'm very grateful for that time.
2: Why weren't you like a public couple? Was it because the show didn't come out?
1: So we filmed the show in, we came off in December and it came out in June. So we had about 6 months just to get to know each other. And I'm always grateful for that time because it helped us just living at her mum's, just chilling, being like normal people, getting to know each other. I think if we didn't have that period, it would have been a lot harder.
0: Yeah. And what changed then from going from like being just you two, and then you're suddenly televised? Did you act differently? Were there things that came up that weren't there before?
2: Yeah. Everyone wanting to know your fucking business.
1: Yeah, that's it.
2: Loads of fun in it, mate.
1: Yeah. Oh, I mean, yeah. Fucking hell. Spooks the job. I mean, you know, there's one side of it which is like, you know, we got so much support for, you know, Camely, as that's it. And it fits well. And I love that. And I thought, okay, it's amazing. These people really, really like us. They've invested into our story. But then the downside of it is everyone wants to know your shit. And if she's not, you know, like she's gone away from work now, people will assume what the fuck's going on. You know, we've had over the last like month, you know, we're working on things at the moment. And, you know, because I think as a public couple, it's not as simple as people make it out to be. You're not this perfect relationship. And I've had comments before saying, oh, if you two break up, I'll never believe in love again. Or if you two break up, I'll kill myself. And I'm like, well, fuck me. Think of the pressure that puts on us.
0: Like, wow.
1: Yeah, and exactly. So it's a lot of pressure. And then we're both trying to navigate through this new world that we've been given, then do it together. And then, you know, I think being a public couple is challenging. But I think if you can actually make it through it, it means, you know, you've kind of stood the test, because not many people have, to be honest.
2: Yeah, completely agree with that. I certainly never fucking have. you mentioned the last month you're working through stuff. So is it a bit all over the shop at the minute?
1: I mean, we're in a good place at the moment. You know, there's been a lot of rumours and stuff that are being put online, and that's obviously difficult because we were having a bit of time away from each other. I was working a lot on myself. She was working on herself, because we never really had that time either. Mm. You know, it just been, the show came out and it was just like, fucking, here you go.
2: Mm-hmm. Yeah, it's 100 miles an hour, isn't it?
1: Yeah, chuck you straight into the fucking mixer. We're always out at events, you know, drinking. We were never both in the best of places. So we're like, okay, we're having a time away from this. And then, you know, rumors started flying about. Obviously, you know, we haven't addressed those, because I don't feel like we owe it to address them. We always want to, because we're a genuine couple. I think we're allowed to be able to work this out in private.
0: And 100%.
1: I don't feel like I owe it to anyone to address those rumors.
2: No.
1: Because it's...
2: It's the biggest problem of being in a public relationship, is that no matter what happens, everyone feels like they deserve to know. It's, do you know what I mean? Like, everyone, whatever goes on, everyone's like, so well, you've got to tell me about this, or what happened here, or explain this, explain. I don't have to explain shit. It's between you two. You're a couple, and that's the way it is. But unfortunately, that's part and parcel of kind of the you know, the life that.
0: So what do you do with that? Like, so say, because that is a lot of pressure. Someone saying, if you two break up, I will kill myself, or whatever this you know. Yeah. What? How do you take that? Is that you just do you now just emotionally just? How do you kind of manage that together?
1: Yeah, I mean, I take it with a pinch of salt, because I understand that they got to know. So I think the reason people are so heavily invested is because people watched us form our relationship. Mm-hmm. So they watched the beginning of our relationship. That's how it happened. And they've seen that. So they're emotionally invested into it. And I take it with a pinch of salt, whereby I know these people, a lot of our audiences are young kids as well. And I'm like, it'll be a case of if anything did happen, they forget about it in a week.
2: Also, I think people, when they look at relationships that are in the public eye or whatever else, they have a very idolized view of what it is, because they'll see you both at events, you know, looking fucking great and going on holidays and doing all that, and think that's exactly the relationship I want.
1: That's
2: what they don't see when you're at home, and do you know what I mean? You've left the toilet seat up and she's calling you a fucking prick. Do you know what I mean? Yeah. That's what every relationship has. But people think, well, that doesn't happen, because they're constantly fucking just look great and doing this and doing that. So people idolize what they think the perfect relationship is. Mm-hmm. And no relationship is perfect. We all have the fucking shit and the bumps in the road of moving in together and you leaving your fucking socks on the floor or whatever the fuck it is, and her going, you're a fucking prick. Do you know what I mean? Yeah. That's what every relationship does. But people don't see that. They just see when you both then get dressed up, go out, and do you know what I mean? They're like, fucking hell, they're amazing.
1: Mm. Well, it's cherry picked, isn't it? I think it's the same as just a normal person with a profile on Instagram. It's all cherry picked to make as if their life is.
2: You don't put your shit on Instagram, do you?
1: No, you don't. It's the same then with the relationship. That relationship is cherry picked, you know. And yeah, they won't see the times where fucking M's banging on at me for not rinsing my plates off the dishwasher, and so they'll see the cute videos we do for each other's birthdays. But oh my god, this relationship is like a fairy tale, and it's like. It's great, but fuck me, the amount of times
0: you're still human,
1: pissing all over the seat, like you say, the dishwasher, the amount of arguments we've had of the dishwasher and the washing machine behind me is a fucking joke.
2: I love the honesty. It's really nice that you've become a house husband.
1: Thanks, mate.
2: Really cute, mate.
0: Very cute.
2: Right, listen, we're gonna move on now to a little game which I think you know about. Called the love the way you lie game. Now, notoriously, CC is fucking unbelievable at this game. She gets it right every fucking week, and I'm evidently a fucking moron because I never get it right. Everyone seems to find it really easy to lie to me, and I just never.
0: Oh, poor Pete.
2: Exactly, fucking poor
0: fucking Pete.
2: Thank you.
0: Welcome.
2: So you're going to give us three stories, two of which are true and one is a lie. So we have to guess which one's the lie. So, hit us with it.
1: All right. Number one, I once initiated me and a girl pissing in each other's mouths at the same time, simultaneously. Number 69. Two.
2: Okay, good.
0: Yeah, okay.
1: Number two, I had sex in a elevator, a very busy elevator during the middle of the day in a holiday complex. Number three... I once did, girl.
0: I missed that.
2: Fisted.
0: Oh, fisted. Yeah,
1: while watching Lord of the Rings, The Two Towers.
2: Right. I love these. These are great.
0: I love these.
2: Okay. So we've got one question for each story.
1: Okay.
2: Each. CC.
1: Right.
0: Pissy pants. Right. Did it happen? So you initiated. Did it happen?
1: It was obviously like in my mind, as it didn't go as well as I thought it was going to go. Obviously, we put a sheet there, and we knew that there's going to be piss everywhere. But it didn't go as planned. If I'm honest, I feel like there was a bit of a height difference as well, which didn't really help the situation.
2: Someone missed the mouth. Is that what we're saying?
1: Yeah, it was mainly her because I feel like I had a lot more aim. I feel like girls don't. And yeah, but we made sure we drank a lot of water as well. It wasn't yellow. It was clear. We planned for it.
0: The detail in this. It was a clear piss. It wasn't even yellow.
1: Yeah.
2: No, the last thing you want to do is do that fucking first thing in the morning after a night out. Oh, fuck me.
1: Oh no. Yeah.
2: No asparagus for a week.
1: Sugar puff piss. No, thank you. No, thank you.
0: Coffee piss in the morning. Fuck that.
2: Okay. Question for number two.
0: Pete, what's your question?
2: I don't have a question for that one.
0: Okay.
2: I'm happy with it.
0: All right. You're happy with the details.
2: I'm happy with a piss. Question for number two is when you say the lift was busy, there wasn't other people in the lift.
1: No, it was a busy day. A lot of people were trying to get in the lift. I was constantly having to be at the button. It was the most dangerous sex I've ever had in my life, to be honest, because it was a busy holiday complex. So it was people are going to be trying to come in. There was only two lifts, so we were in one of two. And it was just the danger that I liked about it. It was like, okay, this door is going to open. And if I don't close it in time, someone's getting an absolute eye of just...
2: Danger fucking is good. I'm a
1: danger fucks are great.
2: I'm a big fan of a danger fuck.
1: It's like it's an upgrade from a danger wank. Danger wanks are great, but
2: do you know what danger wank is, CC?
0: I actually do.
2: Oh, danger wanks are fucking great.
0: I've been in that position a lot.
2: Oh, fucking great.
0: I've got a question for your number two. This is a very busy elevator. How long did it last?
1: Not long, to be
2: one floor.
1: I didn't finish, to be honest, because the problem with the danger fuck is that you know it's not going to be it's not going to be a full length. It's going to be, okay, bits, dribs and drabs here and there, stop, start, but it's
0: like danger. poke, done.
1: Yeah, so we actually finished, yeah, poke, done.
0: We went upstairs to the apartment
1: actually, you know, finished properly after that.
2: Okay, and number three, I mean, how was it? That's my question.
1: I didn't enjoy it. I only done it once. Wouldn't do it again. it was just odd having quite a big hand as well, to be honest.
2: And I was just about to say, you're quite a big geezer, aren't you?
1: Yeah. It was
2: interesting.
1: Yeah, it was something I think everyone.
2: You didn't get up to the elbow then, no?
1: No, not like full cow mode. No, just the fist. I think everyone should try it. It's a bit like
2: I think I'd have to take all my rings off, otherwise I'd be cutting someone.
1: All my rings were off. Yeah.
0: Did you use lube?
1: No,
2: it was just a lot of tears. It was just a lot of tears.
1: I mean, it was a work in progress. It was a constant, you know. It was really just.
0: You took your time.
1: I had to build up to it. It's not a straight bam. Yeah. You know,
0: you've got some patience.
2: Yeah, you can't just you can't just punch a cunt. You've got to work it in. So,
1: exactly. And Lord of the Rings is a long film, so I had a long time to really.
2: That's the weirdest part of that story. You got Frodo in the background, just fucking like, you, do you know what I mean? Sucking off fucking Gandalf or whatever, and you're there fisting a bird. Very strange. Well, sounds like an interesting night.
1: What it was that the internet wasn't working, so Netflix wasn't working. And the only DVDs I own is a special edition 3-pack box set of Lord of the Rings. So I was like, right, fuck it, let's get this on. I didn't put it on thinking, oh, I'm going to fist you.
2: I was going to say, was that the choice of fisting material, or did fisting come? So Lord of the Rings was the first choice, fisting came second. It wasn't a case of, tonight I'm going to fist. It. What's good for that? I'll see what's good for that. Lord of the fucking Rings.
1: Lord of the Rings.
2: Yeah, got ya.
1: Yeah, no, so the Lord of the Rings hit first, fisting came second. Yeah.
2: Got ya. CC.
0: So my analysis of this is I feel like the fisting to Lord Rings is the lie.
2: I think number two is definitely true. I think number one's the liar.
0: Pissy pants.
2: Yeah.
0: Okay.
1: Pissy pants is the lie. It's a lie.
0: Can reveal yourself.
1: Pissy pants is the lie.
2: Absolutely smashed it. I've lost. This is a big fucking moment, Cam. All right, this is a big moment.
0: Huge.
2: We have done this show. We've done over 60 shows. Over 60 shows, and I've never fucking got it right.
0: Fuck.
1: Well, this is the first time we got it right.
2: First time ever in 60 shows.
1: Fucking right.
2: Well suck done. On that, you fucking bitch.
1: You know what? I'm quite good at lying, so I think maybe I've thrown you off there. Pete's just gone right. He's looked past the lies. He's gone, what's more believable from a boy's perspective?
0: I was just thinking, surely he's not going to come on here and admit that he fisted someone to fucking Lord Rings with no lube. But actually, you did. You did.
2: Do you know what?
0: You fisted each other instead.
2: And you know what, Cam? Yeah. I've got so much respect for you for that, son.
0: I'm not going to watch Lord of the Rings the same way now.
2: I'm going to put it on now because, to be honest with you, I'm hard.
0: Fuck it. All right.
2: Listen, Cam, thank you so much, mate, for coming on. Been an absolute pleasure.
1: Thank you.
2: Hopefully we'll get you and Emily on at some point soon so that you can have a full-on fucking row about the dishwasher in front of us.
1: Yeah. That'll be it. That'll be perfect.
2: Amazing. Thank you so much, mate.
0: Have a great day.
1: Appreciate you guys. Have a good day.
0: Take care. I don't know if I'm more shocked at the fact that you've just got something right. He's been fisting. Maybe it's that. I'm just shocked that we've got there. I clap for you.
2: Nothing says fisting like Frodo. So, do you know what? Nice guy. Funny guy.
0: Really funny. Really funny. Genuine, cool, chilled. Yeah.
2: Yeah. We like Cam. Yeah. It's another one that we should invite him on a night out.
0: He will be another person to join the night out, yes.
2: That no one has come on.
0: No, we've got
2: one person.
0: Not one fucking person.
2: however many shows we've done, 50, 60 shows, whatever it is, not one person has come out of this.
0: What does it say about us? Do you think they're nervous?
2: I'll tell you what it says. No, I just think it says that no one fucking likes us.
0: Is that what it is?
2: Yeah, but it doesn't matter because I like you. In fact, I love you.
0: I love you. So fuck them. Fuck them.
2: So we are, if you have just tuned in and you've just missed fisting with Cam Holmes, you are listening to the Dating Show on FUBAR Radio. We are now going to go on to listeners' questions and stories, which is our favourite part of the show.
0: Give it to us. Who have we got?
2: So we have, again, we've actually run out a little bit of time again. So we are going to do just some advice. So unfortunately, are we going to do the voice note advice? Or are we going to, let's do the voice note.
0: Lucy, where's she from?
2: I'm going to say, because Cam's from Wales, I'm going to say Wales.
0: Okay, I'm going to say.
2: Let's say she's Welsh.
0: I'm going to say she's from Brighton.
2: Oh. Lucy, give it to us.
3: My name's Lucy and I'm from London. I split with my boyfriend of 7 years about 9 months ago now, and I think I'm ready to get into the dating scene and meet new people, but just not really sure how to go about it. So any advice on how to ease myself into it would be very much appreciated. I also don't want to settle for something that's not really great, but also don't want to be super, super fussy at this point. So just some tips and advice would be fantastic. Thank you.
0: I'm going to say, because you said about you don't want to settle, but also you don't want to be fussy, like, but basically work out your boundaries. What are your boundaries? What are you not willing to settle for or go past? And then go from there. And just remember to have fucking fun. If you've 100%. Only been out of this relationship 9 months, whatever you do now, enjoy yourself because you deserve it. You've been with someone for whatever, good relationship, bad relationship. Go and enjoy yourself. Have a little bit of fun and maybe take the pressure off it being anything big. Just if you're going to, you might just meet a new friend.
2: I think, it's great that you now feel ready to start dating again, but I think it should stick to dating. Don't expect a lot from whatever you're going. Every day is an opportunity to go out, have fun, meet new people. Like Cece says, it doesn't necessarily mean it has to turn into something because you've been in such a long relationship for such a long amount of time. Dating is so fun. It's great. You learn so much about yourself, about other people. And I think it's a really good way for you to learn more about yourself as a process by dating. So actually don't think too much about it. Go on fucking dates, but go on loads of dates. You don't have to just date one person. Go on a few dates, date a few different people, enjoy yourself, and then you'll work out a little bit more about what you don't want and what you do want out of your next partner by dating different people.
0: Yeah. And if we didn't mention that, because like, obviously we're like, go on a date, and you're probably thinking, well, how the fuck do I go on a date? Apps, if you're not on the apps, you know, there's nothing fucking wrong with them. If meeting someone in a bar and approaching them or waiting to be approached is that's daunting, then go on the apps and you kind of got a bit of a safety net with being able to talk to someone first, get to know them, and say yes.
2: And do you know what? You'll be very surprised by when you do go on these dates. They don't have to tick all of your boxes straight away. You're not going to know what someone's like until you actually sit down and spend time with them. So be spontaneous and just fucking go for it. If someone asks you on a date, go for it.
0: Yeah,
2: go for it.
0: Just say yes.
2: Don't overthink it. Just go for it. In fact, Lucy, do you want to go on a date? I'll go on a date.
0: Oh, Luce. All right, we're going to say yes for her. You two are going on a date and then Pete. No, you can keep it. I was going to say you can share the experience, but maybe it should be kept in private because why should it always be announced? You're looking at me.
2: I was just wondering where you were going with that. I was just waiting.
0: You know where I was going with it. But what I was trying to say is maybe you could come back and report. And I thought, no, that's unfair. Like if this is maybe her first date, you shouldn't, you know, maybe she wants to keep it private.
2: And if you like if you are listening, you like the sound of Lucy's voice and you would like to go on a date with Lucy, then write in to us, all right? Because maybe, do you know what? It's about time we try to fix some people up on this show as well.
0: Yeah, Lucy, have you ever been to Amzonico? If you like that restaurant, if you haven't been, I'll tell you what, it is a fucking spot.
2: It is a great date spot. Right, so Lucy, hopefully that helps. Go dating. And also, we would love it, genuinely love it, if you reported back to us, maybe in a couple of weeks' time. And
0: yeah, please do.
2: Let us know about some of them dates or how it's going. We would absolutely love that. So we were going to do a bumper pack of listener questions and stories, but we spent so long.
0: Was too fucking good. So
2: too good, and we spent too long talking. So unfortunately, we can't do that. However, we are going to do that next week. I promise.
0: Oh, really? What if we've got a really good guest?
2: No, because we're specifically going to book someone shit.
0: Okay, so we're going to have one of Pete's friends on next week, and then that means we can do the bumper pack at the end. Yay!
2: There we go. So if you want to send in your stories and questions, then please send them to thedatingshow@foobarradio.com. You can also keep up with everything we are doing on Instagram, which is the home, the HQ, the hub of everything the Dating Show, which is thedating_show. Thank you so much to Cam. Thank you so much to Cece for just being a wonderful, vibrant light of my life, who I appreciate very much, and I don't know how I would survive without.
0: Oh, he comes through with the words. I like this. I've realised my love language is word of affirmations as well. So when someone says things like that, it makes me feel warm inside.
2: Excellent. Well, I'm pleased that I make you feel warm inside.
0: You do. You warm me up like a kettle.
2: Wonderful. Wonderful. Love that. Don't know where you were going with
0: I don't
2: there,
0: either. No.
2: Absolutely.
0: Like a hot water bottle.
2: Yes. Okay. Still weird. But thank you. love you.
0: Love you. Thank
2: love
0: you.
2: Love everyone listening. Thank you. Goodbye.
0: Thank you.
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5: Yes, people, welcome back to VAR You Serious. This is the World Cup edition. Myself and Kim are away in the States, so this is going to be a little bit of a rough and ready sort of show. I am in an alleyway of a sports bar, watching just down there, the Ivory Coast versus, who is playing? I should know this. Ivory Coast versus, I should know this. It's Ivory Coast are playing right now.
6: Ecuador
5: in Capri. Well done. Kim's in. Quickly, tell me, where are you? Where are you right now? What part of America?
6: This unbelievable view. I'm on the 25th floor of an Airbnb in Dallas. I've been traveling all day, and I've just got here now.
5: Oh, I love Dallas. I love Dallas.
6: It's sick. America's just different gravy. Everything's like 10 times bigger than it should be. Everyone drives these massive pickup trucks for no reason. They don't pick anything up in them.
5: Well, in Dallas, in Texas, they say everything is bigger, and you're there. Like, for me, I've been to the NRG, incredible. I've been to the AT&T, incredible. And yeah, you've got a lot of big games over in the area that you're staying. I'm currently in San Francisco, just seen the Golden Gate Bridge. I just seen Alcaraz as well. I've just seen on Call of Duty, there's a map that is based off Alcaraz. Literally, you can swim across the water, but it's a bit mad. It's a bit mad, but I've seen obviously a lot of other football. I've seen a lot of football. I've seen my first World Cup game ever live. That was quite interesting.
6: Who was the game?
5: It was Qatar versus
6: Switzerland.
5: I should know this as well. Versus
6: Switzerland.
5: Qatar. There you go. Yes, they drew 1-1 versus Switzerland.
6: You're the worst football journalist in the world. You don't know what game you're watching now.
5: I'm in an alleyway trying to remember. I've watched every World Cup game so far. I've had eyes on every World Cup game. So a lot of them are just blurring right now. A lot of draws, but a lot of them are just blurring right now.
6: That's fair. That's so fair. I was at my first World Cup game last night, Scotland against Haiti.
5: You were there?
6: Yeah, it was unbelievable.
5: What stadium was that in?
6: That was at the Gillette Stadium in Boston. So I just flew from Boston to Dallas now.
5: Oh, you are working, bro.
6: I've been getting the content. The content has been gone.
5: Is this off your own back or is this covered by a broadcaster?
6: I paid for myself to go out there, and I've got a lot of work now whilst I'm here.
5: I respect that. I'm half a Saint. Well, I'm out here with I'm actually here with USL. So for people that aren't familiar with what USL is, it's like, so MLS is obviously the top league in America. It's the league underneath it. So it's the championship for us in the UK, us football fans, but here it's the USL, so which is equivalent to obviously the championship. So the reason why I'm here is because they want to improve, well, they want to put more eyes on the clubs in the USL. So for me, I'm going to the clubs and they're hosting watch parties for the World Cup. So I'm going to these clubs, these really like cultural, community-based, lower level teams, and putting eyes on their club and the watch parties around the World Cup to put, yeah, we're doing content around it. It's been amazing. We went to Oakland Roots, which I think people, if you Google it, it's a really rich in culture club. They gave me a nice kit. They got a really nice crest on there. It's like a tree with the roots underneath. And it's got a lot of significance, especially in the Oakland area, of course, and in near San Jose in California. So it's been really amazing. I got to meet the principal, basically, of the club. And it's been really, really good, Kim. I can't lie. They've got a beautiful stadium. They've got really lovely people in the community around it. A lot of Arsenal fans as well in Oakland, which was quite a nice, warm feeling. A lot of champions being chanted, which is nice, which, you know, you can imagine. So yeah, I'm doing that. I'm going to Detroit tomorrow, and then I've got to go to New York, but in Brooklyn on Friday. So it's been amazing so far. Also, just quickly, I know this is BA, Are You Serious? I know this is a football-based show, but like you, I'm also doing work outside of who I've been booked for to come here to do. And I did an E1 watch-along, an E1 boat race. We can't call it boats, they're called race birds. They're electric boats, and
6: that sounds amazing.
5: People like Tom Brady. Say again?
6: That sounds incredible.
5: Oh, bro. I was supposed to be in Croatia, Dubrovnik. I was supposed to be there right now, but I chose obviously the World Cup. But instead of them booking another presenter or another host to replace me, they said, look, we'd love you to host, but from wherever you are. So I had to get up at 5 a.m. This is the grind. And listen, it's fine. We do this. It's part of the growth. I had to get up at 5 a.m. in Oakland time, while it was about 1 p.m. in Dubrovnik. And I was on my balcony of the hotel, Best Western, by the way. People know about Best Western. They're sponsoring this trip that I'm on. But Best Western are Best Westerns, yeah? I was on my balcony that overlooked a lake, pretending I was in Croatia. And I was speaking to teams that are owned by Tom Brady, LeBron James, Rafa Nadal was there. Will Smith has a team. Didier Drogba has a team. Thibaut Courtois has a team.
6: That's crazy.
5: Loads of incredible people, right? And I was there commentating on E1 race in the Dubrovnik, Croatia. It was amazing. And I'm going to Monaco to be live in the flesh to go and host that. So people that are listening are new to VAR, are you serious? Yes, it's a football show, but there's a new sport. I only got incepted. This inception story was in 2020. They only started doing proper professional races from 2024, so 2 years ago. So if there's a sport, if you guys are sports people, which I'm sure you are, go check it out. It's absolutely incredible. Absolutely incredible. E1 race birds. Really, really, really amazing. And I really enjoyed it. Really enjoyed it.
6: That sounds unreal.
5: It's something different. It was amazing.
6: Let's get into this World Cup stuff, because we spoke last week, didn't we, on our show, and I was like, oh, I'm a bit nervous. I don't know what it's going to be like. Obviously, people always go on about how many problems there are in America and they don't like football, blah, blah, blah, blah. It has been unbelievably good. It is unbelievable. I don't know if people are catching the fever back at home, but the streets of Boston were literally painted blue and white with Scotland fans. The Americans were absolutely loving it. We watched their game as well at a bar with loads of Scotland fans and loads of American fans. Atmosphere was just incredible. There's been no trouble whatsoever. Everyone's embracing it. Everyone's happy to have us here. The stadiums are just mad. The stadium yesterday, the New England Patriots Stadium, is just mad. It's just mental. The vibe is just insane. And I'm so pleased that it's so good. I was nervous that people weren't going to properly be that bothered, or that the Americans hadn't really put on a proper show. It's been incredible.
5: I told you this. I said, like, before every World Cup, there's obviously a lot of controversy. And of course, like, for me, the main concern was about, like, people hunting you down about visas and stuff. And I just realized the last talk we had actually was in Ethiopia. So I didn't tell you. So when I arrived into into America, my guy that I'm with, who's with me, he got questioned like mad. Like, they really stuck it on him. And everything was fine in the end, but like, that was a big concern. And like, can you, because the whole big article came out, like, can you film any content from, if you're not from here? And how risky is that if you're not on a B1 or if you're not on a working visa? So like, there was a bit of obviously nerves and panic and worry. But like you said, once we come in, we got in now. And like you said, it's been absolutely amazing. And do you know what? I want to take this moment to talk on it, because I've never been to a major tournament game. I don't believe. I've done a lot of coverage in fan parks and watch parties and been around areas of it. And I said to myself, like, when we got offered the tickets for Qatar, Switzerland, I was like, I have to take it. It's not something that's a big game. It's not a major. It's not something that everyone's going to be talking about. But like you said, Kim, I went to that game. I stepped out of the taxi and I said, oh my Lord, what is this? Everyone's coming together. We're all here to support football. There's not just Qataris and Switzerlands. There was people in every nation's tops. There was people in club tops from all over the world. And I said, this is actually beautiful. There's kids in club colours. There's kids in national colours. There's people singing songs. There's people coming together. There's families. It's something I don't really know. Like, I've been to fan parks and I've experienced little things, but I've never experienced a World Cup game in that much like love. It's unbelievable. It's unbelievable.
6: It's unbelievable.
5: And it's sold out. And I know... Go on.
6: No, go on. No, you go.
5: No, I was going to say it's sold out as well. I know the ticket prices are a joke. I still think the ticket prices are ridiculous. I still think they need to bring them down. I still think that's an issue. But every seat was taken inside. I was in the Levi Stadium. We can't really call it the Levi Stadium because they covered the branding, which was really weird. But I was lucky enough to be sat in the first row. Had amazing seats. The company paid for them, so big them up. But like... they are expensive tickets, but it's amazing. Every seat was sold out. We're talking to the people next to us. We're talking to the people the other side of us about where they come from, why they're here, who they're supporting. Unbelievable, a sense of community. And I've been very lucky in my career. I've been in the Levi Stadium and I've been on the big screen. I've worked inside. I've worked in the change rooms. I've worked around the actual pitch with CONCACAF. And then I've sat there as a fan, which I kind of took for granted because I do these jobs so much. I go to these stadiums, the NRG, which I mentioned earlier, the AT&T Stadium. I've been to all of these. There's the Financial Field Stadium that's on right now. I've been there, but I've taken it for granted because I've just been like, oh, I'm working here. I'm working with a tick. But when I'm sat there as a fan, my heart was just like, this is amazing, bro. Football is actually incredible. Like,
6: yeah, it's amazing.
5: It was amazing. It's indescribable.
6: Honestly, just being there yesterday with the Scotland and Haiti fans, just basically going bar for bar, one chant for each, one chant, both getting involved in each other's songs, both swapping shirts, both having a proper party in like 30 degree heat. And then to watch Scotland at the World Cup with my uncle, who's Scottish, half my family obviously is Scottish, their first time in 28 years. And then they win as well. And it was packed. I mean, out of the 70,000, there must have genuinely been 69,990 Scotland fans. I mean, the rendition of Flower of Scotland will literally put goosebumps all over your body. It was just unbelievable. And they do just know how to do things over here. Everything's bigger. Everything's better. It's just, I can't believe how much fun it's been.
5: 100%. I want to, before we go to a break, and I actually want to get your rant of the week, because there must be some, and there must be one at least. You travelled a lot, you've been around. I know it's been beautiful. We've just done some glazing and some real, you know, giving the flowers to America and the World Cup, but there must be obviously something that's on your mind. But before I go to that, I want you to just take this in and think about this. Because me and Jack, who's the guy that I'm travelling with, he's a Leicester lad, he's a Leicester boy, Leicester through and through, goes home and away. Really nice lad, doing a lot of the filming for me. He said, I actually said, imagine this in England. Like, you would have Brazilians, pockets of Brazilians, if they were playing in Leicester, in the King Power, just in Leicester, on a Tuesday, loads of them. Like, imagine in Manchester, there's Costa Ricans just, like, in the streets because they got a game at Old Trafford or they got a game at the Etihad. Like, not that I can't imagine that, because at some point we're going to have to host the World Cup, but it's like, imagine, I live in, like, in the country, I live in Surrey, like, in England. Like, I couldn't imagine freaking Ecuadorians just in my local.
6: Crazy, isn't it?
5: It's crazy. But like, I'm from the UK. Every day I wear the World Cup next. I'm walking around in towns that I would never visit on holiday. and being like, yeah, we're here for the World Cup. Where can I go watch the World Cup? Where can I get a drink? Where's the best place to eat? Like, it's mad. Imagine that in the UK. Imagine a load of these random nations, people just coming together in your local area. Like, it'd be sick.
6: It's just mental. It's just mental. Like walking around Boston yesterday, there's just bagpipes everywhere. Just people playing bagpipes on street corners in parks. Everyone in kilts. Everyone in tartan. Just like, it's just unbelievable. Like, we have to say that the ticket prices are absolutely ludicrous. Like, completely ridiculous. It is a disgrace. But the World Cup itself, there's just something super, super special about it, isn't there? Just all people from all over the world coming together. And I'm here, obviously, for the England game, England-Croatia in 3 days' time. I'm hoping that the English fans bring the same vibes that the Scotland fans brought. I'm hoping there's not trouble. I'm hoping that we actually do ourselves proud for once on the international stage, because everyone's just up for a party. Everyone just wants to have a good time. And yeah, I mean, the last few days have just been unbelievable.
5: Been unbelievable. Have you been to a World Cup game? Sorry, did you say, yeah, obviously you've been to one already, but
6: I've never been to the World Cup. I went to the Euros final when we lost on penalties to Italy. And that's the only other international game I've ever been at.
5: Wow. That's mad. That is mad. And you're right. You're right to mention about England. Like, you hope there's no trouble, or just in general. Like, there hasn't been so far, but like, I just watched the Japan game against Netherlands. And I'm like, again, they're renowned for cleaning up after they finish the game. And I'm like, if I was at that game, because a lot of neutral nations go, so a lot of neutral fans of nations go, like, I'm not a Qatari, I'm not a Swiss fan, but I was sat in there supporting world football in general. But if I was in that Japan end, and after the game they stayed to clean up, I would feel obliged to do the same. And I hope, I don't know, I always feel like they set the example. I feel like more and more people should, and fans should, like, kind of take note of that sort of culture. Listen, it's not everyone's culture, but I respect how they respect the host nations and their stadiums. So something I want to bring up as well. It's amazing. Incredible.
6: 100%. Like, even just today, just being at Boston Airport, and obviously there's like thousands of flights going to all over, and you've just got like Brazilians who are just arriving, you've got Moroccans there who are going somewhere else, like just like all these little like pockets of people all in their club colours, all going to a different bit of America. Like, it's just, it's crazy. It's crazy.
5: But okay, listen.
6: I do have a rant though.
5: Go on. Yeah, we're going to go to that now. Listen, after this, we're going to go to rant of the week. Here we go.
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13: I've gone onto your screen time here, right?
14: Oh.
13: And if I spent an average of 22 hours a day doing something, I think I'd consider it a relationship.
14: Oh my God. 22 hours?
13: A day? How? How? What are you doing on your phone? The total screen time from last week was 155 hours and 28 minutes.
14: Yeah.
5: Listen, after this, we're going to go to Rant of the Week. Here we go.
4: VAR, you serious? With Cecil G. Thomas.
5: And we're back. Right, Kim, so like you said, we've done a lot of love stuff, a lot of good news, a lot of enjoying the World Cup. This is a bit of a, it's not even a rogue VAR, you serious, but this is on the road VAR, you serious. So we've done a lot of loving of the World Cup, as much as there's been some controversies before, but it has been really good. But I know there's rants because there's things that I have slightly grinded my gears. Whilst being here, but I'm always, like I said, I'm a positive being. There's a lot of things I overlook, but there's some things I'm like, oh, I don't know how I feel about that. But go on, Kim, you kick us off. You kick us off as the co-host.
6: Go on. I've got two. The first one is, I don't understand how it takes so long for them to get the bags off the plane. I don't understand how people themselves can get to the baggage reclaim like half an hour before the bags do. Is that not the easiest job in the world? You just put them on a thing and you just go straight there. I don't understand. I was waiting for 45 minutes. The AC was broken. It's about 34 degrees out there. And I was just waiting for my bag. Like the efficiency of airports, we've discussed it before. That is one big rant.
5: Oh, yeah.
6: My second rant, I really, really, really hate the tipping culture. Why do I have to pay for their wages? Why is the business owner not paying them properly? It doesn't make any sense. Why am I getting a beer? I'm going up to the bar. All you're doing is pouring me a pint and then I'm taking it away and I'm giving you like 25% more than the price, which is already extortionate. It doesn't make any sense to me at all. You're just doing your job. You should get paid for your job and that is that. I'm fine with a little like 15% added on to the end of the bill. But when is every single thing that you buy a bottle of water from someone, it's like, oh, it's like $6, and then you've got to leave him like a $2, $3 tip. It's just crazy. It makes no sense to me whatsoever.
5: No, I hardly agree with. The baggage thing is annoying, but I can look past that. The tipping culture in this country, I actually tried to Google, where do you not tip in America? But it's literally almost everywhere. I'm just like, what, it is a frustration. And you pay so much more extra. Like, and like you said, some things are minor things, like, I paid for a drink that I got myself and you want me to now give you an extra for what? Actually, on the way here, we've got a taxi down to, we've got an Uber down to San Francisco, right? The Uber picked us up, Kim, and he went, oh, it's going to take an hour to get there because of traffic. So I look at him and I'm like, yeah? And he was like, I was like, bro, what do you mean? You've accepted the job. This is your job. He goes, yeah, but Uber takes so much of it, and you know, petrol's high. So I'm looking at him like, what are you trying to say? Are you trying to make me cancel and get a new one? Are you trying to make me pay you? I don't get it. And then on the way up there, like he was talking about how Uber takes so much and we don't really get left with stuff. And he goes, where are you guys from? I said, the UK. And he was like, oh, I hear about the UK. He's like, is it the same about Uber in the UK? I said, yeah, they take half the money and petrol's high in the UK. And he was like, what about a tip? And I said, we don't tip in the UK. And then he started to kind of like softly hint to me that he deserves a tip for taking the job because he was thinking we're from the UK, we're not going to tip in. And to be fair, my guy in the back, Jack, he booked on a company card. He texted me saying, we're not tipping him. And I was like, that is savage. But I was just like, you're trying to push me to tip. And I'm like, bro, you're doing it. You're literally, this is what you do. This is what Uber does. I couldn't believe it.
6: The thing is, it's not even their fault. It's the businesses who don't pay their employees properly. Like, it's mental that Uber is just an app and they take like 30%. That's crazy. It's also crazy that people are on hardly any money here, waitressing 12-hour days. And the only way that they get any money is through our tips. It doesn't really make any sense. I would rather, honestly, just to save the awkwardness and all of that, I'd rather just every single menu in America, just add 20% to it. Add 20% to everything, and I'll just pay that and then have just leave it. Because what you also get here, which you don't get in Britain, and I'm sorry that I'm quite a grumpy bloke, but you probably love this, is like fake nice waitressing. Like, I don't need that. I don't need you all chirpy at my face.
5: No, I don't like that.
6: I want a burger and chips and leave me in peace.
5: I get that. If you're having a bad day, have a bad day. Don't try and lie and act like that. You know, you love me and you're really engaged in my conversation just because you want a tip. I agree with that. I think it's just, and like you said, if you don't give them a tip, they give you attitude, especially at bars. Yeah. Like, it's like, bro, like, what the hell? Like, please.
6: What I will say is yesterday was slightly downfall because we were at the Scotland game. I'd finished filming all my content and I got on really well with this bartender. He was a lovely fella and I kept on tipping him and I ordered two cocktails from him, one after the other, and they were genuinely the strongest drinks I've ever seen in my life. And I watched him make the second one, Cecil, and I know it was because I tipped him, but he genuinely poured like half of a pint of tequila into this drink. So by the time I got to the Scotland-Haiti game, I was just like, 30-degree heat, this man had been plying me with booze. I was pretty worse for wear come kickoff. I'm not going to lie to you.
5: Good. You're enjoying yourself. I like that. All right, after this, we'll be doing Honesty Box, but I've got my rant of the week coming up right now, which is, so along the American theme, and rightly so, we did an American Fantasy 11 last week, I believe. And we're going to be doing another rant in the American theme, a World Cup theme. My rant is, why does everything have to be advertised or a break or promoted? They have hydration breaks. Hydration breaks that are sponsored and brought to you by who knows what, but they're sponsored. They have the walkout and the ceremony of every game sponsored and brought to you by who cares? They have the starting 11 of each game in the World Cup brought to you and sponsored by why the fuck is that sponsor? Oh, I have never seen nothing like it. Now, granted, brands pay our way, they give us money, they help us live. I hear it. But people, this is football. The hydration breaks, by the way, they're getting so mad. Like they're doing them, which is fine in the games, but sometimes it doesn't. Sometimes, like in LA the other day, it wasn't even hot. But I didn't need a hydration break, but they've done it because of sponsorships and advertising. And then when they cut back to the actual game, sometimes the game's like, it's been playing for like a minute or two. I'm like, bro, you can't do this. If we give this a goal, there is going to be madness. You can't do this.
6: Firstly, that so valid. It's ridiculous. But we knew that was what it was going to be like. You watch like Fox Sports over here. Every single second, the substitutes are sponsored. The substitution is brought to you by like the KFC substitution. What? What? The Budweiser king of the match. That makes me just feel so sick that I can't deal with that. So yeah, fair enough. We've given them their props, but they can't be having that. But I'll tell you what's even weirder, talking of advertising in America. Have you noticed how like on the billboards outside or on the roads, everything is advertised? Like everything.
5: Yeah.
6: Lawyers. Hospitals are advertised, churches are advertised, like the most random mental stuff, just like a massive like face of a man, like 20 foot tall. And it's like Johnson & Johnson solicitors. It's mental. Everything's so big here.
5: It's crazy. It's literally sponsorship everywhere. Absolutely everywhere. All right. Listen, we've got all this honesty stuff. Three questions. Straight after this, we'll be doing Honesty Box. Kim will ask me three questions. I'll ask him three questions. If you don't do it, we're going to do the forfeit as a story. It'll be a story of in the World Cup way. But yeah, Honesty Box, straight after this.
15: VAR, you serious? With Cecil G. Thomas.
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7: The issues that we have, or the thoughts and feelings that we have around our weight, a lot of them come from our mums. I remember my auntie saying to me, before your mum died, she was worried that you were getting fat. And I remember and my auntie, who's now in her 70s, she still talks about, you know, how thin she is or isn't. She compares my body type to her body type, to my cousins. You know, she still has that kind of obsession.

0: 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And we learned our lesson from these guys, the crew who got us home. 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
11: I had a really sweet message going, do you think I could come and look at your boobs? I'm not a pervert. I just think they would be really nice. And if you could just show me and then I'll go away again. And then he said, I'm just sorry if this is offensive to you. I'm just a bit of a boob guy.
12: All right, we're back. It's time for Honestly Box. I'll be honest, I haven't really thought... These questions will be weak. Forgive me, people. I feel like Kim has learned to be very honest from because of the reaction he got on his first time doing this and the questions and the forfeit. So I'm going to be very easy with the questioning because this is going to be off the cuff. But yeah, I also feel like it's hard to get me as well because I told you lot in Ethiopia, I pretty much pooped myself. Well, I pooped myself. So good luck in trying to get me to say anything mad. But Kim, let's start. I'll go first. First question. Have you ever pooed yourself? When was it and why? And what happened? Come on then.
13: Have I ever shat myself?
12: Yeah. Why not?
13: Dude, I have the most chronic of IBS. There's not that many times where I'm not shitting myself. The worst one I've ever had by miles. This is actually one of those stories that makes me feel sad to tell. When City won the treble in that treble winning season, I went to every single game, including the FA Cup final. You know, Gundogan scored after about 51 seconds or something like that.
12: Yeah.
13: I shit myself celebrating so badly that I had to get an Uber back home, back to my house in Finsbury Park. And I missed the rest of the game.
12: At the game, you shut yourself.
13: At Wembley. And I had to leave. I left before half time.
12: Bro, I don't know. You're admitting this on... admitting that on the show. All right, Hugh, whoever's clipping, that is a mad story, bro.
13: It was the worst... It was honestly...
12: Did you stay for the whole game?
13: No, I told you I left before half time.
12: Okay, good, good. I was going to say, because there's no way... Bro, when I pooped myself in the elevator... I had to get out of that as quick as possible.
13: You did that last week, didn't you?
12: Yeah.
13: That's where the question came from. That's where I see. Yeah, it was terrible. Honestly, it was one of the worst moments of my life, that. Horrible.
12: That is a mad story, bro.
13: I had to go. I had to watch the second half at home.
12: That is messed up, bro.
13: But
12: at least you went home. If you stayed in your poop just to watch, like, that is a mad... I probably would have looked at you in a different light, I'll be honest.
13: Yeah, that's...
12: I can't believe we're admitting on air that we pooed ourselves.
13: But the people like this show because it's the truth. And that's the truth. We're just two poopy blokes. So I've got a question for you.
12: Go on.
13: Do you drink? Because you always on air... You always pretend that you don't drink, but I have been out with you, and I know categorically that is an impossibility.
12: Well, depends what you mean. Define drink. I drink soft drinks. I drink

0: apple juice. I drink squash.
1: Do you drink alcoholic beverages?
0: Beverages. I mean, sometimes, okay, the truth is, yes, at times, only in certain times, not regularly, firstly, and secondly, I don't really get drunk. But yes, because recently, alcohol's been agreeing with my belly as well. That's of recent, and also because of diarrhea reasons. So yeah, I do drink every now and then, just not a lot. But that's a good question. Don't drink, kids. Drink responsibly.
1: Can I just ask part B of that question then? Why do you say on air that you don't? Is it for the brand?
0: I don't know. It's because all my life I've said I don't drink. And I don't really, I don't go out and say, let's go. I'm not, it's hard to explain. When we all, even yesterday we was out and people were drinking, do you want a drink? And I had lemonade. I'm like, nah, I don't really want one. But obviously there's nice cocktails and I'll have a little sweet scent. But I'm not really, I don't know. I don't know why I just don't really say, because I don't do it regularly. I wouldn't be like, oh, I'm a drinker. Oh, I'll have a drink. Because I don't really do that. It's only just every now and then. Very on occasion. Next question. This is tough. You might not want to do this, Kim.
1: Go on.
0: What is your biggest argument with your partner? What was it about? That's a good one, isn't it?
1: Biggest argument was about 3 months in.
0: Yeah.
1: Really, really, really early on, we went on holiday together. It was such a bad holiday.
0: Yeah, okay. This is truth. This is the fact.
1: It was way too quick to be going on holiday together. And she, when I was asleep, went through my phone and found messages from bearing in mind, we'd only been dating for 3 months. So these were messages from 6 months ago. From another girl, and she was angry with me because I didn't delete messages from a past ex. And I'll be honest, the messages, obviously, they did include some sort of, some pictures and whatnot, but I just didn't know they were still on my phone. So I kicked off for her going through my phone. She kicked off for me not having deleted them. That was the biggest one we've had. We broke up on the flight.
0: Ooh.
1: Broke up at the airport, at Mallorca airport, and then we got back together on the flight. It was it was a disaster holiday, honestly.
0: I think that's the truth. I think you're telling the truth because I think that might actually correlate with my biggest argument. So I believe you. I believe that. That's the truth.
1: I've got that's a really, really, really horrible question to ask you. No, it might be too horrible. But I know I'm going to ask it anyway, because I mean, it's not even horrible. I'm just intrigued. Do you think that your missus is cross at how little you're at home with how much work you do?
0: We've gone for relationships.
1: We have to. And I wouldn't get away with the amount that you work. No way.
0: Do I think she's cross? Do you know what? Okay, again, this is an honest show. Maybe too honest, I'll be honest. I don't know any radio show that is this honest, but I'm supposed to be coming back. So obviously, people, if you kept up with the show, I've gone from Ethiopia, I've landed in the UK, I've been at home for about 16 hours max, repacked and flown straight to the States. I've also been told, being here, that as soon as I land back, I can go to Lion Cairns, which is, if you guys don't know what Lion Cairns is, it's an advertising festival. It's from the 23rd to the 26th of June. Obviously, I come back on the 24th in the morning, 5 a.m. So then I can then go to Lion Cairns with Robbie and go and enjoy myself in Cairns. I told my missus, she was like, are you trying to just avoid me? I'm like, no way, it's work. But I don't think she liked me saying, you're going away again after being away for pretty much the whole month. But I kind of said, look, I was supposed to be away for the whole World Cup. Should not have said that. That sent her to, bro, that was not a good thing to say. So do I think she's crossed? I think if I don't go to Cannes, which I don't think I'm going, I kind of said, look, I'm going to miss this one. I've been doing a lot of traveling. So if I don't go to there, I booked Toy Story 5 for me and her and the little one and the baby, because that will make her happy. I think if I do that, I'm good. I think she's not cross. probably with me. She gets it. She's so supportive.
1: One trip to the cinema is worth 6 months away, is it? You've got an easy life there, pal.
0: Yeah, no, she's supportive. I wouldn't be where I am and this exuberant and happy and energy and all that without her being a backbone and allowing me to be me without giving me stress. So I don't think she gets cross. I just think sometimes I do. I know sometimes I push the boundaries a little bit because I'm like, well, I probably can. And then I realize, no, let me be careful. So yeah, but the Toy Story 5, I think I'll be good. Do that. And we're back on track. No more. I can't do Cannes, which is a shame, but I need to stay at home for a bit. Plus I have some other little World Cup watch-alongs from home that I need to do, which will help me. So it's all good. I don't mind. That was a good question, though. That was a good question. Maybe she is, and deep down, maybe she is a bit annoyed. I should sit down and have a little honesty box with her, actually. We should do honesty box with her. imagine. VAR, are you serious? Special guest. Both Kim and Cecil's partners. Honesty box.
1: Oh my God, that would be such a good job. Let's make that happen. Christmas special.
0: We should actually do that. I might get dumped, though, by the end of that. But no, we should do that. Right, next question. Oh, a bit of a philosophical, deep one. What's your biggest regret?
1: Whoa. That's a good question.
0: Come on, G.
1: Regret. The thing is, a lot of things that I've done that I would regret, like getting a football banning order, kind of changed who I was and made me into a better person. So it's like, I can't really regret that very much.
0: Good.
1: I think, do you know what? I think in my first relationship, the first proper girlfriend at uni, I think I definitely could have been nicer.
0: That could have been what?
1: I could have been a lot nicer. Okay, fair. I think I was just a bit too young to try and have a relationship. Fair. Like, 18 years old, just moved to uni. I just don't feel like I was my best version of myself. So I regret maybe not being the nicest that I could be in that relationship, I reckon.
0: That's good self-awareness. That's very mature of you.
1: I reckon.
0: I think a lot of males, can't generalize everyone, but I'm sure a lot of male or men have that same regret in some capacity back when they were young and just enjoying life, I guess.
1: You just don't know anything, do you?
0: Yeah, you're finding things out and you're learning things. I think, you know, I don't know, if you have a male figure in your life, maybe a bit different, but I definitely didn't have that as well. But yeah, interesting, quite deep. Anyway, biggest regret, I like one. All right,
1: I'll tell you another thing I regret. Is not booking an Airbnb with better air conditioning. Jesus Christ. I'm fucking roasting in here.
0: Bro, you're in Texas, bro. It's going to be warm. It's going to be warm the whole time.
1: I know.
0: It's going to be really warm.
1: Mate, honestly, I was so starstruck. Like, I don't know why. Like, I'm not even one of these people. You know, like, you get a lot of British blokes who just like love America and they're so gassed by America.
0: Yeah.
1: I'm not really one of those blokes anyway. But just like, there's just something about Texas, like just getting off the plane and being in Texas.
0: Unreal.
1: I was like, this is mental.
0: Unreal.
1: I went outside, there was a pickup truck that was genuinely could have been a school bus. I was like, there's no need for something that big, but you've got it. I'm going to get some barbecue in a bit. It's just, it's different.
0: Yeah. Okay.
1: Right, final question then.
0: Go on.
1: Honesty box.
0: That'll be easy. Do a nice one.
1: No, it's an interesting one, I think. You get paid quite well. You're very, very successful at what you do. You've been to a lot of countries in your time, through football, through all of that.
0: Yep.
1: What have you really not enjoyed? What have you not really not enjoyed?
0: Oh, mate.
1: This is where it hurts, because you don't really want to tell the truth in case you get invited back there. But
0: and I will get invited back.
1: I don't know.
0: Do you know what? But it's not, no. It's not that it's a shithole country. That's not it. It's the experience that I would have had somewhere that I wouldn't have enjoyed. I'm trying to think of which one exactly. I know Hong Kong's in there for me. Not to say it's a shithole, because it was a lovely time, but I was kind of done with the preseason tour. I went to Singapore, then went to Hong Kong. Hong Kong was a little bit just more humid. There wasn't really much to do. So that's up there. When I went to Sardinia, obviously in Italy, I filmed The Little Mermaid there, but they were actively putting up signs around Sardinia to basically say, they were racist or get out. If you're not from here, leave. Like, because we had a whole cast of like eccentric people and people that are very proud about what they are. The locals obviously really didn't like that. But I had such a good time in Sardinia because I filmed The Little Mermaid and I literally had one of the best holidays ever and was being paid a lot of money to be there, that it kind of overshadowed that. Mm. But that was the worst place is probably somewhere where you're not wanted. And yeah, that's good. That's a good question, though.
1: There we go.
0: That's a great question.
1: There we go. I like, we were very truthful there. I think we need to be more horrible to each other next week.
0: No, I like that. I like this.
1: Yeah, but I need to get you put in a story up. I need to get you put in a story up. You saw the reaction to mine.
0: Yeah, I know. But Kim, bro, my miss hates it about me. She was like, why do you tell people how much you're getting for that? Why do you tell people this? Why do you tell people? I told so many people I pooed myself. I said on AFTV, they were like, why are you doing it? I said, bro, I don't care. Before we get to the end of today's show, let's discuss players of the tournament or the team of the tournament or who you think's going to be the player of the tournament. I want to flex some ball knowledge here. This is a VAR You Serious football show. As much as we don't always talk about football, I have knowledge.
1: In goal, for example, Morocco's keeper Bono is just going to have a mad tournament because he's unbelievably good.
0: Yeah, he's good.
1: He's unbelievably good. He's so good every single time Morocco play. I think he plays for Sevilla as well. He's just a joke, isn't he? He's so big and quick and agile and athletic. I'm amazed that he hasn't gone to a bigger team. I think Real Madrid wanted him after the last World Cup, after Qatar. Yeah. But yeah, he ended up not going. He for me, is the pick there.
0: That's interesting. And because I was going to say the fullbacks for Morocco are very good. Hakimi and Mazraoui as well were like, they were very good. They were very, very good. I know.
1: They've got a good team, haven't they?
0: Huh?
1: They've got a genuinely good team.
0: A very good team. A very well-balanced team. And the thing is, Hakimi was not neutralised, but he couldn't. Brazil was smart to put Vinny, like, because I said, I don't know why Vinny doesn't swap sides. But then they would realise that Hakimi, like, his strength is getting forward. But if Vinny leaves the side that Hakimi's on, then Hakimi has to worry about Vinny, so Vinny couldn't really swap sides because that's what's pinning him back. If Vinny went to the other side, then Hakimi can have a license to go forward and do what he normally does and invert. So I think those fullbacks for Morocco are very, very integral. So that's a good point. Their goalkeeper and their fullbacks. They got, like you said, a balanced team. Now that's a good start. That's a good start. Centre back wise, though, or like the defenders, who's been a rock? Who's been someone to sit at the back?
1: I'm trying to think of who would be a surprise. Who would actually be a surprise? Is there any young talent who's coming through?
0: Bro,
1: I think Van Dijk, we always know, is going to be amazing, isn't he? He just scored today. I don't think that's particularly surprising.
0: Gabriel was a bit shaky for Brazil, you know. I think he's got a bit of... I don't know if he's playing for injury or not, but Gabriel Magalhães, I'm not putting him forward. I'm just saying I was quite surprised with... He wasn't like at to his level that I wanted to see, but someone I want to bring up. Defensively,
1: it's weird that Brazil team.
0: Yeah, it is.
1: It's an odd team, isn't it? It's like it's kind of got quite a lot of average players. There's a few people who are amazing, obviously, like Vinny's amazing, having Hendrick's amazing, you know, if he plays, but there's not that. Do you know what I mean? It's a bit championship compared to the teams that they've had in the past.
0: Yesterday, we were saying this, it's not a great team. I thought it was, but like you said, there's Vinny, there's Bruno Guimarães, maybe even Igor Thiago. He weren't playing great, even though he had such a great club campaign. Like, they haven't got, like, I know Neymar's not there. I know he was there, but he wasn't in the squad. Like, they haven't really, they're not as scary as, I thought they'll be up there to potentially win this thing, by the way. I watched them the other day, yesterday, and I said, they were awful. They're awful.
1: But I'll tell you one thing, though. No one ever wins the World Cup playing well the whole way through.
0: Yeah, true.
1: Do you remember Argentina they lost almost didn't get Saudi out of their Arabia, group in Qatar? They lost, lost to Saudi Arabia. So, It does work like that sometimes. I think they've got a tough group, though. I mean, Haiti looked okay against Scotland. It wasn't really much of a game, but I don't know what that Brazil-Scotland game will be like. If Brazil don't win there, there's a very real chance that they could go out of the group stage.
0: Yeah. I will mention, though, Qatar versus Switzerland. Akanji was good. I liked him. I don't think Switzerland were good at all in that game, but he always looked like the player was trying to run in behind him, the Qatari, and maybe, listen, it's because of the quality of him. He was literally just moving him out of the way, like, bro, don't come anywhere near me. You're not going to get any change from me. And he just bullied him. So I'm gonna put Kanji there. It hurts me because you're a City fan, he's ex-City, but I'll give it to Kanji. Let's just say what
1: he's good. He's really good. I mean, he was our treble winning centre back. He went to Inter Milan, he's just won the league there. He's a really, really good player. And we got him for like 20 million as well. That was an absolute steal. Yeah. He's a top quality player.
0: All right.
1: Midfielders, I am convinced that Elliot Anderson, I know he's not really a breakout star because City obviously want to get him for 120 million or something insane. But I do just feel like this definitely is his World Cup.
0: Yeah,
1: I think he starts every game. And I feel like there's always one player for England who's just unbelievable in the tournament, and I feel like it's going to be him.
0: Okay, we'll run through midfielders, breakout. I want to say I like Elliot Anderson. I like John McGinn. I mean, he's not a breakout, but I just feel like he relishes these big tournaments. It's not a breakout. For me, the breakout is obviously Gilberto Mora, Mexico's 17-year-old, the youngest player in the World Cup, I believe. So for me, he's a phenomenal talent. Keep an eye on him. So that's...
1: Just talking of John McGinn, can you see that there?
0: Yeah.
1: I've got a massive scar on my eye, for people who can't see, or for this, it's not going to be a social clip. From celebrating John McGinn's goal yesterday, I went about three rows in front of me, hit my head on the corner of a seat, I think it was, and now I'm probably going to have a black eye tomorrow.
0: You're not even Scottish, bro. What's going on? McGinn.
1: What's that?
0: You're not Scottish and you're celebrating that man.
1: My family, I'm just as Scottish as I am English.
0: Oh, you got Scottish in you? Oh, my days. I didn't know.
1: Yeah, of course, I was with my Scottish uncle yesterday.
0: Actually, I've seen you in a kilt.
1: I was the only person around apart from some of the players like McTominay with an English accent. But that was welcomed so nicely by all of the Scotland fans. Honestly, the vibes are just incredible.
0: I love that. All right, let's end with breakout attacker then. Someone's get or one to watch up front. Or the attacking or wing, whoever. Wing attack.
1: Got to be Endrick, hasn't it?
0: Endrick didn't even start, bro, for the Brazil game.
1: I don't understand why. He came on the other day and he scored an absolute belter.
0: I know.
1: I don't know why he's not starting.
0: He wasn't even starting, bro. I don't really know who's that guy that everyone's talking about? Oh, we're linked to him. I think he's from... Is he Moroccan as well? We're linked to a... People know in the comments. There's a player that Arsenal are linked to. He's taken all the headlines. They're saying 70 million. He's a youngster. I think it is.
1: He's from Morocco, isn't he?
0: I think he's Moroccan.
1: Let's give it a quick...
0: Anyway, that'll come to me. But, okay, you've got Endrick. I'm going to go... Oh, this is tough. Attackers. I mean, I'm excited to see Lamine Yamal. It's not a breakout again. He's done it all before. But, like, I don't know if he'll be the one that does... really stake his claim in being a World Cup superstar.
1: He's really got to, hasn't he?
0: Yeah, he has to.
1: These are the tournaments where you get to that next level.
0: The two attackers I'm looking at, I'm sorry to people that are listening, that's not a breakout, but it's Lamine Yamal, and I'm looking at Elise, you know. I think Elise could do an absolute... if he does a madness, I think he could be spoken about in a completely different light come the end of the tournament. So...
1: He is an absolute joke. He is ridiculous.
0: If he plays the way he plays for his club in the World Cup, it's going to be an amazing scene. So those are the two. Those are our people or our players that we'll be looking at, ones to watch, slight breakouts as well. It'll be interesting to know your thoughts around that as well, people that are listening. We are going to bring today's show to a close. That is VAR, Are You Serious? Brought to you by Food My Radio. This is the World Cup edition special. You get me? We are all over.
1: Just quickly,
0: go on.
1: Tell us what you got planned then for the next week.
0: Next week
1: until you go back to England.
0: Okay, so tomorrow I fly to Detroit. I go straight into quite a chilled week, but I've booked a lot of own sponsorship deals throughout the week that I have to cover, just whether that's watch-alongs and whatnot. But my main work is on Friday. There's a watch party for the next USA game. I'll be doing a watch party, doing content at the watch party, and doing a bit of hosting there. I leave that watch party and go straight to the airport to fly then to. New York, then go to Brooklyn, and then the game is on the Saturday. So I fly Friday. There's another game on the Saturday. It's not a US game. It's a different game, but we're doing a watch party there. I'll be doing content there. And then I have 2 to 3 days to basically enjoy. I'm going to go to the ITV studios and see one of my friends. I want to see that big, beautiful studio that overlooks New York. I have a few friends.
1: It looks amazing.
0: Yeah, I have a few friends at ITV, so I'm going to try and get a little tour, do a little bit there, and then I'm going to head over to New York and just enjoy the rest of my time in probably Manhattan, in the fan parks. So that's me. Kim, before you go, give us what you're doing just before you end, before you fly back.
1: In Dallas now for 4 days, going to watch the England game here, then fly back to Boston the day after that. Then they've got the Scotland second game and England second game in Boston. Then getting the train to New York, where my missus is going to come and meet me for England, Panama. And then on the 30th of June, I will be heading back to England.
0: Okay. I'll be honest. That sounds very, very good. Better than mine. Who'd you rather take? What track would you rather have? The Cecil G track or the Kim track? I'm a bit annoyed because I thought I was on for a good week, but I think Kim's just outdone me. That's kind of annoyed me, but that's fine. I have love in my heart. Big up both of us because we're out in America, which is a dream in itself. Thank you all for listening. This is VAR You Serious on Foo Bar Radio. Take care. 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
10: Two men have been jailed for setting light to property owned by Sakir Starmer. Roman Lavrinovich and Stanislav Karpiuk torched a car and two houses belonging to the Prime Minister last May. The pair were acting on the instructions of a Russian-speaking man who they communicated with on social media. Mr. Justice Graham gave his closing remarks.
11: You had agreed to carry out this mindless piece of arson for money. You are not a man of great principle, and you were easily bought.
10: Seven people have been killed by Israeli strikes in Lebanon, including two children. It comes just hours after reports of a ceasefire agreement there. Mediators were scrambling to halt the fighting after a heavy exchange on Friday killed at least 47 people in Lebanon and four Israeli soldiers. Israel says Hezbollah fired projectiles at Israeli forces, which prompted the military to start targeting the group. Back here, the BBC says it has no plans to air a documentary series hosted by reality star Ashley Kane. It's after the former footballer was accused of using sexist and misogynistic language in historical social media posts. The corporation says the posts are completely unacceptable and that vetting systems had failed. Passengers at Edinburgh Airport are facing disruption after a security alert. The airport has reopened after it was evacuated last night following the discovery of a suspicious package. Queues at the terminal are extending outside of the building as travellers deal with the knock-on effects of the investigation. Police say the incident is not being treated as suspicious. And the world's oldest football is being kicked over the pond for Scotland's match with Brazil. The ball's roughly the size of a melon made from thick leather panels stitched together with a pig's bladder forming the inner core. Football historian Steve Wood can tell us more.
12: Well, it was discovered, I believe, in the 1970s in Stirling Castle when they were doing some renovations in the walls or the rafters. It may have been kicked up there in the 1500s.
10: That's the latest from Radio News Hub. I'm Nathan Beresford.
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15: Do I pronounce it Alistair?
16: Just the same as how you would pronounce the name Alistair.
15: So Alistair.
16: I say Alistair.
15: You say Alistair.
16: Yeah. You don't have to try and say the D.
15: I don't.
16: No.
15: Okay. But there is a D there.
16: There is. But yeah. Everyone else is spelling Alistair wrong.
15: Oh, are they?
16: Yeah, that's the Scottish spelling.
15: Oh, I see. But you don't mind people saying the T?
16: Well, I think you're just actually saying that everyone is saying a D, but Alistair. That sounds a bit like a T.
15: Alistair. Alistair.
16: Alistair.
15: Yeah, I don't say Alistair. Alistair.
16: There's nobody sort of aspirating that T. Alistair.
15: Alistair.
16: No, it's Alistair.
15: No one's aspirating that to.
16: I've said my name too many times.
15: I'm now going to struggle. I'm going to aspirate the heck out of your name. So I'll do a little
16: intro. If you aspirate, I walk. If you aspirate on that T, that is it.
15: Just over. On that T?
16: Just on that. No, you can aspirate anywhere else, obviously.
15: Okay. Okay, this is the highest pressure for the intro. Okay. Hello and welcome to Privacy Settings, the show where I go through your favourite people's phones to expose their grubby little secrets. With me today is comedian, author, and the man who, after Twitter's collapse, tried to become a rapper or hip-hop artist with a fisheye lens. It's Alistair Beckett King.
16: Hello.
15: Do you remember that Instagram post from 174 weeks ago?
16: I do not. Did I do a post where I bought a fisheye lens? Did I write that I was going to try and become a rapper?
15: I have bought a fisheye lens and intend to become a rapper or hip-hop artist. Jeez, the collapse of Twitter is so humiliating.
16: Classic ABK self-deprecation there.
15: A great acronym, by the way.
16: ABK.
15: Yeah.
16: I think there already is a rapper called that, though, so I think I might be walking straight into some beef.
15: Oh, no. And aren't you vegan?
16: I am. Yeah, so should I have said sort of temper or Satan?
15: Yes, I'm walking into some temper.
16: Well, it's lovely to be on the I only agree to be on podcasts when the host has a posher name than me.
15: Yeah.
16: And so this is the first podcast I've ever been on.
15: I've never been on one where that's been the case, actually. You're welcome. Yeah, WSM, not as exciting as ABK.
16: Yeah, WSM sounds like... it does sound like a sexual practice, that like something that someone would be into.
15: Yeah,
16: I don't. I wouldn't know what it was.
15: It's wet sadomasochism. Is what it is.
16: Well, that's probably good in the to keep things cool.
15: Alistair, amazing comedian. Love your work, both live and online. And on Instagram, you describe yourself as an award-winning comedian and a poltergeist.
16: Yes.
15: Does your non-corporeal form make it hard to use a phone?
16: No. Yeah, what makes my phone difficult to use is it is a Fairphone 3, I think, or maybe it's a very old and quite broken.
15: Oh, is it?
16: Yeah, I keep having to glue the screen back on. You can see there's a bit of glue visible in the top.
15: There
16: top
15: is,
16: right.
15: Yeah, in the top right. This
16: very
15: is
16: manky.
15: Our first Fairphone on the podcast.
16: It is unarguably a piece of technology I own. I'm in favour of like sustainable, fair trade electronics. I can't exactly recommend it as a great phone. It's very old, this one, so the new ones might be better. I've heard they aren't. But the point is, smash the system. I'm using it for as long as I can, but it is very, very nearly broken.
15: How long have you had it?
16: I think about 4 years.
15: Right, because I used to have a Fairphone.
16: Ooh!
15: The first Fairphone.
16: I had a 2, but I never had a 1.
15: I had a 1.
16: Was it good?
15: No.
16: But did it cost twice what that quality of phone would have cost from any other manufacturer?
15: Yeah.
16: Good, so it's worked out.
15: But when the camera was out of date, I bought a new camera and inserted the new camera
16: myself.
15: That's
16: how it should be. Modular, yeah. Yes.
15: Very cool. Really great concept.
16: The problem I had is that the little screws that they come with are not high enough quality. So you can take it all apart and put it back together about once. But after that, you thread all the screws. And you wouldn't believe how difficult it is to buy 13 very small carbon fiber screws that fit your phone to replace all of those screws. It's just, it's incredibly expensive.
15: Where did you buy them?
16: You have to have them 3D printed online from people who sell every type of screw there is, and they just make you 13 individual screws. Like it's the 18th century, and I've just paid a craftswoman to sort of sit there making a pin for me. And then I had to put my phone back together. So I think one of the most expensive parts of that phone is the screws that hold it together.
15: Yeah, and the labour costs of the time of the woman and you.
16: Yeah, the little woman, yes, yeah. She's gone completely. Yes, she can't see now. Her fingers are worn down to stumps.
15: Is that what 3D printing means?
16: That is what 3D printing is, yeah.
15: There's three Deirdres. Oh.
17: I'll have it for you soon, Master.
16: Quickly, I must check Instagram.
17: Oh, so sorry, Alistair. We'll be there for you in a minute.
15: Don't aspirate my teas. That's going to require you to put that first bit in. Yeah, so that's a nightmare.
16: Call back to the pre-show discussion of how to pronounce my name. It's Alistair, not Alistair.
15: First Fairphone, it is really hard when you're like, I really want to like this product and I believe in it and yes. This is what phones should be. But the computational technology of the cameras on other phones.
16: Oh, yeah, absolutely. Hey, it is the secret ingredient in the iPhone evil. Is that it? Do you just need to be a certain amount of evil in order to produce a good phone camera?
15: It's kind of like how Mumford & Sons got bad after Winston left.
16: The racism was the alleged racism was the secret.
15: Yeah.
16: I mean, I don't remember them being that good, but yes.
15: But they've got worse.
16: I believe that they have. I haven't heard anything about them, really, since then.
15: Oh, right. I should open your phone. It says Ghost Phone at the bottom of it.
16: Yes, that is the name of the phone. I named it Ghost Phone.
15: Oh.
16: Because I thought it'd be great if it appeared on someone else's systems, if they ever detected it, and they were like, Ghost Phone. And so far that hasn't happened. But I'm just waiting for the moment where someone says, what's Ghost Phone? Why is Ghost Phone showing up?
15: Is this the first time that's happened?
16: Yeah, nobody's ever noticed that it says Ghost Phone on the phone.
15: Oh,
16: before.
15: My God. Somehow I've brought up your emergency call. I don't know how I've done that.
16: Hold on. I think because I sensibly put it on airplane mode.
15: Yeah.
16: And so if you try to dial something, it will only dial the emergency services. Are you calling the emergency services?
15: No, it just went all white noise screen.
16: Oh, yeah. That's the screen's broken. Right, okay. What you now have to do is you have to twist the chassis. Put a disc. Give it a little twist. Just twist. Wait, no, don't. Yeah. No, not anti-clockwise, you fool.
15: Sorry.
16: You're making it worse.
15: Oh, my God, it's turned into a ghost! No, okay.
16: Is it back?
15: It's back.
16: It's back. Great. Phew. I'm genuinely sweating for a minute, though. The screen nearly popped clean off.
15: This is the first time I've felt quite uncomfortable holding someone's phone. Because it's modular and the modules might fall apart.
16: And you know that not all of those screws have been properly replaced. All of them are the Deirdre printed screws.
15: Yeah,
16: some of them are the original.
15: It could cost you so much money if I fuck this up.
16: But actually, okay. if I had an excuse to buy a new good phone, I would be thrilled. So if anything were to happen to that one, you'd be doing me a favour.
15: Right.
16: Who will rid me of this troublesome Fairphone?
15: Maybe a ghost? I was nearly going to buy a Fairphone because my phone broke. And then I saw how expensive it was, so I bought a second-hand phone.
16: Yeah, I just don't know whether... I don't know what the right thing to do is.
15: Neither do I.
16: You do want to avoid, because we throw a lot of stuff in landfill, and they're full of gold and very hard to produce materials, so it just doesn't make sense.
15: No.
16: But I don't know whether this is the solution. I hope it is.
15: And that's a nice way to be in life.
16: I'm
15: trying my best.
16: Yeah.
15: I'm hopeful, but not going to think about it.
16: Hopeful, but not optimistic.
15: Crucially. there's the tagline for this episode. Can I... Unlock. Oh, Hugh's talking to me. Hugh's going to come in and touch our mics.
16: Oh, okay.
18: Sorry, I'm trying to ever so slightly move both of yours down a little bit.
15: Oh, are we blocking our chins?
18: You both have a horrible, instinct when you're doing really funny comedy to like this.
16: We lean right into the
15: mic. Oh, yeah.
18: Your little goblin boy.
15: Well, we know our audience need to hear the punchline.
16: and those punchlines better have strong plosives, otherwise they will not land.
15: God, yeah.
16: Shall I unlock the screen?
15: If you could, yeah. Do you want to reveal your password?
16: I'd prefer not to.
15: Okay, that's fair. It's one of the dot pattern passwords.
16: Which, if you were paying attention, I'm sure you could work out from seeing the movements of my hands.
15: Okay, here's the home screen for Ghost Phone. There's a picture in the background, nice little animated stuff.
16: Steven Universe and his pet lion.
15: Beautiful.
16: In the background there.
15: Animated show about Steven and the universe.
16: That is not correct.
15: Huh?
16: Well, yes, it is. It is correct, but also Steven Universe is his name.
15: Yeah. Lots of. Have you curated this home screen?
16: No, I didn't know those apps were there.
15: No?
16: No, they just go there when you install them. I never look there.
15: You never look there?
16: No, I just go to the full list of every app. I tried to get away from using Chrome on the phone, and I installed Vivaldi, the alternative browser, and it is much worse. It's the Fairphone of browsers. I'm trying to get into it.
15: So hard that because the new Fairphone comes with like Marina, which is like an anti-Google like tracking thing, stop tracking. But then you look into it, and it's like sometimes your contactless payments won't work. So it is. I just really want it to be great.
16: Yeah. Yes.
15: Yeah, but it's not. You've got an app called Volume.
16: Yeah, that's a volume booster for making the phone louder.
15: Because
16: I'm so metal.
15: Metal.
16: No, I'm not metal. I'm not metal, but sometimes I listen to podcasts and I play it on a Bluetooth speaker.
15: Yeah.
16: And I'm cooking and I need it to be super loud to be over the sound of cooking, so I use volume booster.
15: By cooking, do you mean like...
16: Yeah, when I'm really cooking with my new hip-hop tracks.
15: Yeah.
16: When I'm there on the decks.
15: You've got DuckDuckGo as a different browser as
16: yes,
15: well?
16: Yes, I've got DuckDuckGo. I've been trying all the new browsers.
15: Favourite one?
16: I'm using Vivaldi on the desktop and it's okay. Or Vivaldi. I don't know how it should be pronounced. I think I'm saying it in an American way.
15: I think you've got, well, the whole privacy debate here is...
16: Oh, I would say privacy. How do you pronounce it?
15: Well, I said instinctively privacy, but now I've moved into privacy.
16: Good. After feedback.
15: Yeah. And also after the jingle that says privacy settings, and then I go, welcome to privacy settings.
16: Oh, yeah, that's horrible.
15: That's quite horrible. Yeah.
16: That really jars.
15: You've got AccuBattery on here.
16: Yes, so that is because the battery has been dying. I think it corresponds to the screen not being connected. I don't think that's good for the battery. Whenever the screen disconnects, it feels like the battery discharges quite fast. So I got that to monitor which apps are using up all my battery.
15: This is
16: thrilling stuff.
15: It is thrilling.
16: It's such an insight into
15: my life. It's a great show.
16: It's a great premise for a podcast.
15: Yeah. People keep saying that it's a great premise, but not many people say it's a great show. That's the main feedback. This is a great premise, man. I'm like, thanks.
16: It's like when you're new at comedy, people will say things like, your writing has really got better, which really just tells you how bad your writing was.
15: Yeah.
16: More than anything else.
15: Can we get your AccuBattery up here?
16: This is going to be so revealing. Maps. I'm surprised that Maps is at the top.
15: Uses loads of batteries. So it's got something which sounds a bit disgusting called discharging speed.
16: Which they've helpfully made yellow, a real sort of a slightly ferrous yellow, just very slightly rusty.
15: Yeah, the most urinal of all colours.
16: Yes.
15: Well, it's almost orange.
16: It is, it's moving, yeah, like it's the colour of stale urine. I was just thinking about that on the way here. You know, people always talk about alleyways smelling of stale urine, as if it being stale makes it worse. You know what I mean? As if, not even fresh.
15: God, no, that's horrible. I'd love some fresh urine.
16: Yeah, if only this alleyway were full of fresh urine. But someone's let this urine go off.
15: Ugh. Were you in a wet alleyway?
16: I was doing that thing where someone has kindly fellow has urinated in an alleyway, but our old enemy gravity has caused that urine to trickle out, creating a sort of piss barrier on the pavement. And I was there with big wheelie bags on tour, so I had to sort of hoopla the big bags over the piss barrier.
15: Oh,
16: and I thought, fresh urine, finally.
15: Yeah, this is lovely. I just don't want it to get stale on my wheelie bags.
16: Guys, get over here before it goes stale.
15: Get over here. I've just noticed at the bottom of this app, there are some adverts.
16: Yes. Of course, we know you can't make fun of adverts you get because they're targeted to you. And I clearly like pink things that either are or look a bit like parts of a woman's body.
15: Yeah, this is a Temu advert, and there are five little images that all look...
16: I don't think any of them are suggestive. Sexual.
15: No, none of them are, but that's only when you zoom in.
16: Yeah, from a distance, there is a pair of fingers pinched together holding an earring that look exactly like a bum.
15: Yeah.
16: At a glance.
15: Yeah, and the earring looks like something going in or coming out.
16: Yeah, yeah. And which I'm sure the people of Temu wouldn't have done that on purpose.
15: No.
16: They wouldn't do that on purpose.
15: They wouldn't do that to get you to click.
16: They'll be
15: something.
16: Embarrassed when they realise how sexual they've made these adverts.
15: We were just trying to sell lip gloss. We didn't realise putting that pink thing on that woman's open mouth would look anything different.
16: They're going to be so embarrassed and upset when they realise.
15: I know. Temu, if you're listening, that the woman wearing a flesh-coloured tight-fitting top, she looks naked.
16: She actually does. That's embarrassing for her as well.
15: I know.
16: And I don't actually know what the phallic object in the first one is. It looks like a candle in the shape of Jesus or something like that.
15: But facing backwards.
16: Jesus facing away. So it's mainly just a sort of a pinkish flesh-coloured cylinder.
15: With the head of which is slightly separated.
16: Yeah. Although, helpfully, it does have seemingly measurements on it showing the various proportions.
15: Which
16: I don't think is something you would want for a statue of Jesus. I don't think you'd mind.
15: No, you're not necessarily looking at the width and the depth.
16: I've never, when buying a Jesus, asked about the girth. That's not a question that I've ever asked.
15: Have you often bought a Jesus?
16: I think I might have ironically bought sort of a Catholic votive candle type affair. You know, it's sort of a slightly trashy.
15: Yeah. Were you in Italy?
16: I don't think I was. I think there's just something slightly appealing about Catholic trash. I don't know. If I'm being honest, I think it's just that of all the religions, Catholicism seems the one that's most likely to be correct because... The general gist of Catholicism is that God is powerful and capricious. He's not really on your side. Yeah. Watch out. And that seems just about believable.
15: Yeah, yeah. That's why our cathedrals are so nice and have got loads of nice stuff in them.
16: Yeah, exactly. I'd find all the rest of it a little hard to believe. But Catholicism and also it's so sort of disco. The general aesthetic of it is disco. Yeah.
15: Big swinging incense sticks.
16: Exactly. And so I just think maybe these guys are onto something.
15: Yeah, if I was God, I'd be looking down at the Quakers all sitting in silence, being like...
16: No way, what are you doing, making a vegetarian soup? Piss off.
15: Boring.
16: Rubbish.
15: What are you doing, founding Cadbury's?
16: What, are you paying your workers a fair wage? Boring.
15: I'm going over to the nonces. The decorative nonces, please. Yes, please. I don't know if you can call all Catholics decorative nonsense.
16: Not all Catholics, obviously.
15: Yeah, obviously.
19: And a lot of our friends are married or in long-term relationships or they have children. Scheduling a group of friends to all be free for the same time to go on holiday becomes harder when you're a single person.
20: It's not even holidays. It's just it could just be like a day out.
16: The Pope is always like, hey, guys, tone it down.
15: Lots of battery used on, actually, the app AccuBattery.
16: The fourth most discharging app is the app I use to measure the battery. I feel like I'm in sort of some kind of quantum quandary there, where it's impossible to measure the battery because the app that measures the battery uses a quarter of the phone's battery.
15: Yeah. Does this app help?
16: I'll be honest, this is the first time I've looked at it. It hasn't helped enormously.
15: Did you download it yourself, or is that there?
16: I know, I chose it. Yeah, I chose this, and it's giving me all kinds of warnings at the top.
15: It is, yeah.
21: Task killer is interfering with measurements. Click here to resolve.
16: And I have not clicked there to resolve. Or tap, which is what I would say, considering this is an app.
15: Yeah, click. Click feels very dated.
16: Oh, excuse me, my liege. Click here.
21: Fetch me more screws from the three women.
16: So is it always this insightful and personal, the stuff that people share from their phones?
15: Yeah, yeah, always this like...
16: Always cracking directly into the soul of the guest.
15: Yeah, both Victorian and sort of spacey at the same time, which I think is your vibe entirely.
16: Yeah, absolutely, yeah.
15: Like the fact you have a modular phone and you fix it like one would a spaceship, I think is... Really spot on.
16: Yeah, got like a sort of Scotty character.
15: Yeah.
16: An overworked Scotsman.
15: Yeah. Hey, You're a Scotty character.
16: I'm kind of Scotty. I'm half Scottish. I'm not really overworked.
15: You're an underworked.
16: I'm underworked.
20: Yeah. Yeah. Even arranging going, yeah, for a prezzos can become hard work.
0: Yeah, yeah, totally.
20: Oh, I'm glad you had a lovely time, babes.
0: Thanks, Bob. Appreciate it. Yeah, yeah, it was good. What's been going on here? Have you been okay?
20: Yeah, all good, my end, thank you. Babe, what have I been up to? I had that lovely Jog Onto Cancer event. Which
0: How was that with James? James Ingham?
20: Yeah, so nice. He's done such an amazing job over like the last 10 years. I've always gone and it's always such a lovely evening and obviously such an amazing cause. But obviously with everything that's gone on the last couple of years, it hasn't been on. But no, really nice. I think, and it was the last one, so kind of nice to all get together again. Because a lot of us go every year, you know, so you kind
0: yeah,
20: of...
0: Yeah.
20: It's a really nice thing to kind of... And it's one of them evenings that it's, everyone's so aware what an incredible a night and event is and the most amazing charity. I mean, like, because let's face it, who hasn't been affected one way or another by cancer, you know, whether it's mm-hmm. someone you know or the knock-on effect. I mean, I think like the odds are it's like 1 in 2 now, isn't it? So yeah. Everyone knows someone, mm-hmm. Unfortunately. So the more money raised and the more that the word spread about it, the better. So yeah, that was a lovely evening. And weather's turned now. I mean, he says sat in a vest. I had to sit on the gym. It's just a nightmare at the minute that every single road seems to be dug up.
0: Right.
20: I don't know what's going on. So there's a load of roadworks and then there's been a flood. I don't know if one of the sewages has popped or something.
0: Considering
20: there's still a hose pipe there, but I mean, I've seen like basically the Thames coming down a road. I'm sure that's going to be a nightmare, but hey ho, what can you do?
0: This is autumn in the UK. This is how we roll now, isn't it? So yeah, I mean, getting on the plane in Alicante, like, oh, it's quite hot. And then I was like, I'll just put my bag, like my coat at the top of my bag so that I can easily get it, thinking it'll probably be right. I got literally off the plane in Stansted and I was like, oh, Christ, it's absolutely freezing. Oh,
20: it always itchy when you get off that plane, doesn't it?
0: Yeah. So, definitely feel the return of winter now. But that's all right. We had a long summer, long and hot summer, didn't we? So
20: we certainly did. We had a good run, didn't it? A few days in them 42s.
0: Oh, never again. I don't want that again.
20: Yeah, to be fair, I remember the weeks we sat here fanning ourselves and I was running around B&Q. I think I got the last smashed up fan in Essex. Seems like a distant memory now.
0: It does, doesn't it? How quickly we move on. Someone I read online, someone said that the weather changed so far. No, the weather ran away so quickly that it... I've forgotten the saying now. Doesn't matter. Anyway, moving on. well, we've got an exciting show today. We've got Towie star Danny Imber up first and Katie Alex, the new Real Housewives of Cheshire star. Let's talk about some slightly unusual things, I believe. but we'll get to that a bit later. What showbiz news has piqued your eye this week?
20: What's tickled my fancy this week?
0: That's a better term. I think I'm losing my mind. Sorry. It's probably been the first time I haven't had an alcoholic drink in about 5 days. So.
20: It's getting withdrawal symptoms after bed, though. I bet you just took that long to get over the Spanish measures.
0: Yeah, to be fair.
20: Do you know what? I've realised we haven't spoke about it for a couple of weeks and we always heavily talk about it. Strictly.
0: Yes.
20: And we had our first celebrity eliminated this weekend, the lovely Kay Adams from Lucy.
0: I did watch it from my hotel room, yeah. Which is a bit.
20: What did you think of it? Because we haven't discussed the lineup or anything really this series, have we?
0: No, I mean, it's there's a few really good sort of stand up ones and people I didn't even know. So this guy, Hamza Yassin, he's a nature photographer and also like a CBBC presenter. I felt quite emotional watching his, he did a jive, but in his like pre-speech, he was talking about how he's quite a big guy. And he was like, how he thought he'd be too big to do the jive, but he was absolutely brilliant at it. So like, you know, things like that, I feel like that's what Strictly is really good at, sort of tugging on the heartstrings. And also you get to know people you would never see or hear of otherwise. I guess it's not in my like remit. Kate,
20: I mean, she definitely, I think she would say this too, she wasn't particularly good, but she wasn't like disastrous. So I guess it's a bit, it must be a real shame for her. I imagine how it must feel so weird to be the first person to go out, because even if, I mean, you will still have done weeks of training and all the preparation work, and you will have known about it for months, and then it just all kind of falls apart the last minute. I don't know. Well, not the last minute, the first minute. I don't know. What do you make of it all?
19: Yeah, I know what you mean. I think that's the thing, because it's easy for viewers to not take into consideration how long the celeb would have been preparing for it. So from that initial phone call with their agent to them planning it and then finding out and rehearse. So all that pre-show stuff before the Saturday night even show one even airs, all that goes into it. And I think Strictly is one of the shows that it really is, you put a lot of hours. I think obviously depending on the celeb's schedule, but I know some celebrities that do that. They literally train for 8 or 9 hours a day with their partners. So it's a huge amount, which it's literally like full on. So, I mean, it's always sad when anyone goes. And I mean, it's always that thing, you think, God, I wouldn't want to be the first to go. I think that's just human nature, isn't it? It's like being the last picked for a football team or something in PE. That's failing quite well. funnily enough, I was never first to be a midfielder. Where's that even come from, a midfielder? I don't know what a midfielder does. I guess he runs around the middle of the field. we're going to go with that. Welcome to your FUBAR sports show. I applaud anyone that does that show. I think it takes real courage. And I think I've seen Kate at a few events and know her briefly just through either being on the show or seeing her, and a lovely, lovely woman. And I think she'd be the first to admit that she was very much out of her comfort zone. And I think that's the thing. Some people, when you are completely out of your comfort zone, and that's a different world of celebrity to you, I think it takes some real guts to get up there on a Saturday in front. I don't know what Strictly gets. It must get, 8-9 million?
20: Something like that, yeah.
19: To know they're watching you every Saturday dancing around for that 90 seconds, which I bet feels like an hour. I take my off and applaud every single person that does it. But I'm excited to see how, I mean, obviously it's still early days, and sometimes I know we try and call it. I'm intrigued to see how this series goes. I'm loving seeing Will Mellor again, I have to admit. Teenage Bobby definitely had a crush on Will.
20: I mean, teenage Bobby and 36-year-old Steve, honestly, I'm like, which is, he's not really my type, but it's just something that, I don't know, just gets me going.
19: He's aging very nicely.
20: Yeah, he is, isn't he?
19: And Matt Goss.
20: Yeah, he was also in the bottom two, though, wasn't he?
19: The bottom two, so yeah, it was between him and Kay.
20: I guess he wasn't. He, for considering he was in a pop band and has performed, you know, in Vegas for years, I wasn't particularly blown away with him. That was a bit of a. He was probably a bit of a disappointment.
19: And I wonder if it's very much thinking of the nature of people who probably vote for Strictly. When it comes to, I'm just trying to think if I can probably see why Will, not Will, I've got Will on the mind here. Matt was probably, I guess he's kind of the housewife's kind of, rightly or wrongly, I guess I can kind of see why people would try and save, do you know what I mean? Does that make sense?
20: What, you think more people would vote for him?
19: Yeah, well, I think probably it comes down to, regardless of how people even do in the dance-off, I think if people want to pick up the phone and vote for you, I think sometimes skill goes out the window. I think if people want to see you dance another week, they're going to pick up the fact. Well, as we've seen, we've seen many a politician be, and Widdicombe seen dragged around that floor like a mop.
20: And she was shot out of the cannon, wasn't she? As well? Yeah.
19: And it was the politician. Was he a politician? Some guy was on there week after week after week, and bless him, I mean,
20: he was John. I feel like his name was John Sargent, and he's like a BBC political journalist. But he pulled out, if I remember rightly.
19: He had to bow out in the end.
20: He was like, this is too embarrassing.
19: Because the way it was going, I think he was going to win it.
20: Yeah. Yeah, and I think even he was probably a bit like, yeah, maybe this isn't fair on everyone else. But imagine though, being your whole life as a political journalist, you decide to go and do like one sort of frivolous sort of Saturday night show, like supposed to be a bit of fun, and suddenly you have to hold a press conference where you're like speaking to showbiz journalists about why

0: to a song and doing ballroom things, even if you do dance, it's a very different kettle of fish. But I just always equate singers and performers that would be able to dance, but that they are very, very different worlds. But I do kind of always like the outsider that surprises us, which sometimes you see with sports people, but I think that's because sports people are very competitive because they have to, the nature of their job.
1: Yeah, that's true. Yeah. Well, I think Will Mellor's kind of been one of those people that I was a bit surprised by. I thought it'd be a bit like of a Jack the Lad sort of, I don't know, like taking the piss, I guess, in a way. But actually, he's like deadly serious and really good. So, I mean, like,
0: I'm very happy for him to stay week after week after week.
1: What else? There was interesting. It's one of those sort of things that seems to happen more and more these days. They've revealed that Velma in Scooby-Doo is going to be a gay character for the first time. She's going to have like a partner. What do you make of that?
0: Well, I thought she was gay.
1: That's exactly the same. Maybe we just got the gaydar vibe. Like we
0: I don't know if just us as gay men have that kind of gaydar.
1: There was something about the way she dressed. I know she's a cartoon, but...
0: And that's funny, I was gay men, even a cartoon, so it doesn't even exist, we knew their sexuality. I was kind of... thought it was a foregone conclusion anyway.
1: I guess it's just that they're talking about it now rather than just sort of brushing under the table.
0: And I guess it's kind of moving forwards. I think it can only be a good thing in terms of just diversity. Because I always think back to, and I've said this before, like especially with like Disney things right, being our kind of age, you never grew up and saw two princes on a, I still don't think we have, on a Disney film. Hence why I wanted to be Ariel, because I loved Eric. So I wanted to become a mermaid and be Ariel, and was willing to give my voice to Ursula.
1: Do you know what? I think Ursula might have given your voice back to you, actually. Yeah. If she heard you on Celebrity Karaoke Club.
0: This is true. She wouldn't have wanted to put that in a shell round her neck. She would have said, Bob, have it. I might have had more chance with Eric if I didn't have the voice, though, to be fair. I think, as cartoons, they're something that we watch from a young age. And I don't believe any child is born homophobic, racist, or with any hate. I just don't believe you can be born with that. So I think, really, as we become more diverse and as time goes on, I think it's only a good thing from a young age for people to just be accepting and it not be a conversation. It's just, it is what it is.
1: Yeah, 100%. Yeah, and I think I've talked about it on the show before as well. You know, my nephew's just now getting to the age where they're starting to ask questions. And my sister's always been like very open with them. Uncle Steve's gay, blah blah blah, but they just didn't quite get it. And I said, because they'd still ask my sister, like, why doesn't Uncle Steve have a wife? And be like, because he's gay. But I said, she can't be angry with them because if they've never seen it, how do they know? You know what I mean? So, like you said about the stories that we tell kids and all that sort of thing. So I think this is one of those ways in which kids might actually understand that there are sort of other ways of living, I suppose. If it takes Scooby-Doo's Velma being like making a passing reference to her girlfriend or something, then I think that that's great. But I guess the funny thing is that there's going to be people who will be sort of upset or offended by such a thing because... they like to keep things the way they are, right?
0: But there'll be people that love to be outraged. I can only imagine what a percentage of Twitter's saying right now.
1: Exactly.
0: But the thing is, for me, it can only be a positive. Do you know what I mean? I know there's got to be some people that are going to be ranting and raving about it, and you can't please all the people all the time. But I just think that the day we get to a point in life where things aren't even an issue. It's like, how can it be a bad thing? Because if you grow up and you're around that, I think it's fair, especially as years go on and we're seeing more and more same-sex couples having children.
1: Yeah.
0: I

0: thinks that kids in their class, when they know that Ben or Sophie has two dads or two mums, again, to them, because they're growing up with that, and quite rightly so, it's not even questioned in their head. It's just, oh, that's what it is. So then when Ben and Sophie and the kids in their class become adults, how can that be a bad thing?
1: Mm-hmm. Yeah, it increases the acceptance, and it just gets more and more commonplace.
0: Yeah, to a point, like what we say all the time, like I mean, obviously pride is still a huge thing and an amazing thing. But again, how lovely it would be one day if we get to a point where it is just, we don't have homophobia in the world. I mean, I think we're a little way off yet.
1: I mean, and there's always going to be places in the world where that sort of stuff happens more regularly than it does here. But it was like when I was in Benidorm, you know, I was seeing lots of sort of older gay couples holding hands and stuff, walking along the promenade on the beach and that, and no one gave them any shit, you know. So, well, as far as I saw, you know, so the world is changing slowly, and I think this is just another example. I think the people that will be sort of upset about it are the ones that don't want anything to change ever. But if we lived like that, then we wouldn't have moved on since, you know, World War II or whatever. So, yeah. You know, things have changed, and yeah, this is just progress, isn't it, really?
0: And the thing is, if someone's that deep-rooted, angry about it, and really put out that a cartoon character is gay, they need to sit down and have a word with themselves. It's a cartoon. So if you're really that bothered and it's really, really bugging you, why, babes?
1: Yeah, like, yeah. What's missing from your life? Like, that you need to be so worried?
0: I could just imagine there's certain people sat there fuming about it, though.
1: Yeah, 100%. Like
0: then do you love and light as we wave our rainbow flag?
1: Yeah, right in their faces.
0: The question is, though, do you think Robin is? Because there was always this whole thing about Batman and Robin.
1: Well, I think there were people that sort of wanted them to, like, be a couple, didn't they? But, yeah, I mean, that is a good point. I mean, I think it's always been, like, hinted at. And I think if I remember rightly, like, in the comic books, Superman comic books now that are still released now, Superman has like a bisexual son or a gay son. I'm not exactly sure. So, you know, like they are, I don't know if any sort of Marvel characters or all that have gone into that sort of world, but it will happen eventually. Do you know? I don't mean like Captain Gay or whatever, but like waving his rainbow flag around
0: in a rainbow cape.
1: Actually, now I say it, actually, that'd be quite fun. rainbow cape, like a cape, and just like shooting rainbows at people. I think I'll be into that, or like fireworks and glitter.
0: This is when the next superhero comes out, guys. This is where you find out first. Keep tuning in to FUBAR. We're here to discuss gay cartoons and superheroes. We're here for it.
1: And if Marvel want to come to us with any, you know, we're happy to consult. That's all I'll say.
0: Marvel, putting it out there, if you want a live action version of it, call me up. I'll put a bit of Lycra on for you. I'm scared of heights, though, so we'll need a green screen.
1: That's fine. Maybe you can just be like a really good swimmer or something.
0: I can be aerial.
1: Finally.
0: I can be a gay mermaid.
1: Oh, Disney, my God. Yeah, I'm so into this. I'm actually really into this. Your mission can be like to clear the oceans of rubbish or something. Like you're like an environmentalist. Yeah. Right. Well, our first guest, Danny, is here. So let's get her in.
0: Hello,
2: guys. Hi.
1: Hello.
2: How are you? Okay?
0: Good, thank you. Thanks for joining us, Dan. How are you?
2: Yeah, I'm all good. Just missing filming, to be honest with you. Really missing filming now.
0: So obviously this time around, this series, it's all been pre-recorded, isn't it?
2: Yeah, it's strange because although like filming's done and we're not filming, it's still like behind like 3 months. And I'm only just seeing what we filmed like 3 months ago. It's crazy.
0: And how does it feel this time round? Obviously not being able to go to filming tomorrow and respond to what's gone out in a previous episode. Is it weird?
2: It's so weird because it's so strange because you think if I would have seen how people had said certain things, I would have reacted differently. I might have like not reacted. reacted so bad, or I would have reacted worse, if you know what I mean. It's so strange watching it back, because like usually you see as well, don't you, what's being said about you and stuff, and they didn't have any of that this series. So it's like you go into filming not really having a clue, and it's just, it's crazy. It's crazy.
0: Do you prefer it this way round, or being able to respond as time goes on in real time?
2: Yeah, I think I prefer, like, as I'm filming it airing, because it's like 3 months down the line, once you're over the situation and you're over the arguments, you have to like relive it again, and you're getting all annoyed again. You want to start ranting on social media. It's just like, I just want to forget about the arguments.
1: Are you told not to, sort of thing? Do the producers tell you have to sort of not not avoid reacting in time and that?
2: I think obviously you can react, like they want you to be yourself and you can react and say how you feel, but obviously they don't like want you really going in on each other on social media, because then I suppose it just kind of like, it just makes that fans then troll the other people as well. So they don't want you to kind of encourage trolling, so you have to be really careful.
0: How did you find the series?
2: For me, this is like my favourite series that I've filmed so far, definitely. I feel like it's got like the right balance of drama. There's loads of drama this series, but there's also like loads of laughs, which I think is nice. I feel like the other series, it's either been like too much laughs or too much arguments and drama, whereas this series has been like the perfect balance. And obviously I've had like my little group, which I've not had before on the show, so it's made it like a lot more fun to film.
0: And is this your first series being completely single throughout? Because you've always, whether it's been an episode here or there, or there's always been dramas, isn't there, with me and people.
2: Yeah, it's my first
0: full series, How have you found that?
2: My first series, obviously, my very first episode, I was set up on a blind date with, obviously, Liam. And then it was kind of intense straight away, and like we straight away from there, like I weren't single. As soon as we started speaking, we just knew it was going to be together, and it carried on. So throughout TOWIE, I've been in a relationship, and then going to filming this time, at first it was like upsetting, because you're used to having that one person with you all the time, but it's just been so fun. I've preferred it so much more. Being single on TOWIE is just like 10 times better than in a relationship. You get to just like be yourself, give your own opinions without having to worry about the other person and what they're going to like, if it's going to affect them or not. You can just do whatever you want to do. So it's a lot more fun,
0: How's the drama been? What's been going on?
2: It's been non-stop. from the first week of filming in Dominican, I thought this series was going to be no arguments for me, because the only time I was in arguments...
1: Wishful thinking.
2: I thought that I spoke too soon. Because do you know what? Like, previously, the only times I was in arguments is if I was backing my boyfriend. So I thought, now I'm single, I've got no beef. Like, there's no beef, because they all hate Liam, they don't hate me. And then I come back and I was like, fuck me, was I wrong? Like, everyone carried on the beef and like kind of made up with Liam. And then it was just me. I kind of ended up off like on the worst end of it, and having dramas with absolutely everyone. So kind of backfired sticking up for my ex, but what can you do?
1: And what's your relationship with him like now? That's not a ringing endorsement.
2: No, I'm just trying to think, how can I word this? No, I don't know. But since the end of, after, obviously throughout filming, we're arguing. Next week's episode, we're arguing. But like after filming, so the end of August, I don't know if I should even be saying this, but I'm just going to say it. Dead. Towards the end of August, we did meet up. We did clear the air. But then like, we won't get back together, but obviously we decided to be friends. It was still telling me he loved me, still telling me this, that, and he wants to go for dinner. And then 2 days later, I see on his Instagram story, he's seeing another girl. So, and we haven't spoke since. So it's just a bit weird.
0: I wanted to ask you, obviously, I'm trying to think back, you know how I'm trying to think of all series roll into one, didn't they?
2: It's
0: the series that there was the not the drama, but there was you and the Roman thing, and people were saying Roman had the fallout with Gatsby, didn't he? And there was that kind of love triangle. Not that it was a love triangle, but kind of was made to be. I mean, it's so confusing, isn't it? Where were you at with that now?
2: So, obviously, we had the whole, all the arguing last series, and then this series, there was another argument. But obviously, me and Roman, because obviously me and Roman had kissed after me and Liam had broke up a month later. And then that obviously got back to Liam, and he was fuming. But me and Roman are just still friends. Like, we are just friends. There's nothing really in it, to be honest with you. It was just purely drunken kiss again. And that's it. Nothing more to it.
0: But like everything gets blown out of proportion, doesn't it? Because wasn't the first time round, you'd only ever had a kiss before, hadn't you? There'd never been anything more than that. There was never a relationship. There was never anything more than a kiss.
2: No, we had kissed like a few months before I had got with Liam. We had drunkenly kissed again, which obviously doesn't look great, but we had drunkenly kissed them. And then it was like, and then Liam found out, like, weren't too happy about that. And then obviously he found out we had kissed after we broke up, and he wasn't too happy about that. But I think no one could really understand, apart from me and Roman, that there's just like nothing in it. It's just simply drunk kiss. Do you know what I mean? But to everyone else, obviously everything gets blown up and they think we must be sleeping together or we must be secretly seeing each other, but there's actually nothing going on.
1: Go on, Bob.
0: What can we expect for how many episodes are left of this series now? Where are you? Halfway through now?
2: Yeah, I think we're just over halfway. I still think we've got maybe 4 or 5, I think. So,
0: and what's to come in them?
2: Oh, I'm still arguing. Like, it's just, I should never ever, next series I'm never going to say I'm having no drama in this series, because it's been my worst series for arguing, because I think I just jinxed myself. So the next episode's coming up is me arguing with the ex, and then I think after that we kind of just put things to bed and it's chilled. But yeah,
0: I remember over the 10 years on that show, whenever I was about to start a series and the famous last words, I go, I think this one's going to be relatively drama-free. The minute you say it, for some reason, they're the most unlikely ones, but it goes the complete other way. So, yeah, I hear you, sister.
2: Yeah, honestly, I'm never saying it again, because you do, you just set yourself up for it. You say you're not going to have any drama, and then that's it every single episode, every single day you're having these rows, so...
0: Because did you end up in a bit of drama with Chloe Meadows? What's happened there?
2: Yeah, it was Chloe Meadows and Courtney, but more so Chloe, I would say. I'll be honest, my half, I don't know them girls. Everyone does tell me they're both lovely girls, so I never had an issue with them. Like, the only times I'd argue, I didn't even know, I'm trying to think. I was just sticking up for Liam at the time, so I went into filming thinking there wouldn't be no problem with these girls at all. I had no issue with them, and then obviously it came apparent that they just had an issue with me. Like, they were coming over saying hello to all my friends and not saying hello to me. And then they kind of said they thought I had caused the arguments between them and Liam when I had nothing to do with it. It was just very weird. Everything kind of got turned around on me. And although Liam was like, oh, no, like, she didn't ever tell me not to be friends with you, they still just continued. And they carried on setting indirect stories about me, saying I was, like, the problem with their friendship. But for me, it's like one-sided drama, because I genuinely didn't have an issue with them girls at all. Like I said, I didn't know them. So it was all kind of out of the blue for me. I was quite caught off guard, not going to lie.
1: It does make me realise, and I quite enjoy how drama-free my friendship group is. I don't know how you guys do it on the show, because it's like constant, right? Is that like real life though? I mean, it is, but like...
2: Oh my God, yeah, it's real life. Like, and do you know what just makes it worse? Like, we stopped filming, so you think, oh, no more drama, and you're bumping into them down the road from the house. Like, it's just like, it's constant. And you think, oh, I'm going to have a little break, I'm not going to see them. But we go out, we only pop up the high street, me and Janae, and we're bumping into Courtney, and we're bumping climbing. It's like, I would rather just keep my distance.
1: Yeah, God, honestly, I don't know how you guys do it. It's very impressive. I'm impressed.
2: Yeah, stressful. I try to stay out of it, but...
1: Fair. Well, Danny, thanks so much for joining us this evening. Really appreciate it. And best of luck with the rest of the series. You know what's coming, but everyone else doesn't, I guess.
2: Yeah. Oh, my God. Just more drama, as you expect.
0: Pleasure. I'll take care, Dan. Thanks for joining us.
2: Thank you so much. See you later.
1: Bye. Bye. Honestly, it just makes my heart, like, I can't even stand, like, a slightly tense 2 seconds. Do you know what I mean? I don't know. It's not for me, but I'm impressed at the people that can do it.
0: Yeah, nothing changes. It's just the same drama, but just with different people. Recycles itself year after year after year.
1: Yeah, really good point that. Right, well, our second guest, Katie Alex, the new star of The Real Housewives of Cheshire, is here. So let's get her in.
0: Let's do it.
3: Am I here?
1: Yeah, perfect.
3: It's in my messy kitchen.
0: Oh, I love your kitchen. I love your doors.
3: Do you like those?
0: Yeah. Oh, stunning.
1: Bob loves like nosing around in people's backgrounds. He before he's gone to guests, can you just tell me where that lamp's from?
0: I'm obsessed with interior design and home furnishings. Yours
3: I'm
0: beautiful.
3: In the middle of it all. Honestly, Bobby, it's a nightmare. I'm absolutely ill with it.
0: It's so lovely to have you on the show and to talk to you.
3: Thank you. Thank you for having me.
0: You're so welcome. Right, so I've got to go straight in. Let's talk the show. You know I love a bit of Real Housewives. How are you finding it, your first series?
3: How am I finding it? It's been emotional. It's been eventful. An experience. A positive one. In the end, it was a bit rocky to start with. I think I still have work to do on a couple of the girls. But yeah, on the whole, a positive life experience.
1: You seem to be struggling with saying that. Is it not quite... But no, you must have known what you were signing up for, right? I mean, like, no one goes into Real Housewives thinking that they're just going to be sort of, I don't know, pruning the roses and making dinner. You know, they want drama and stuff. So you knew, right? You
3: just maybe weren't expecting it. I thought I'd have it easy being the new girl. How wrong was I?
1: It's more like fresh meat, isn't it?
3: Absolutely, yeah. Walking into the dragon's den. Yeah.
0: You say it was tough at the start of the series. What was the hardest bit for you? Because obviously joining a show, being a newbie, I guess, is daunting anyway. But what made it more tough?
3: I guess the history with one of the other housewives, and the fact that the other cast members didn't quite understand that.
1: Are you talking about Lauren?
3: Yeah. So it wasn't as though I didn't know anybody and I was getting, you know, they all had to get to know me, you know, as this person they'd never met and vice versa. You know, there was always that, there was that established connection. So yeah, it was really tricky. You know, it was a really interesting dynamic and it was going to go one or two ways.
1: I like the use of the word interesting there. It's like you may... Yeah. Inverted commas.
3: Yeah.
0: The situation being a little bit, I guess, tricky, is it right to say, with Lauren, is that because of the history with her and your fella? Or have there been issues between you two before the show?
3: No, not between Lauren and I. No. I mean, I'm limited to what I can say. But
0: you can say it all.
3: Yeah, nice try. So it is a little bit deeper than that. You know, there's a lot that the public don't know, and that involves my husband's friendship with, you know, Lauren's ex-partner. You know, he was friendly with us, you know. They had their issues. Obviously, I'm not going to say anything out of turn, you know, respect Lauren's privacy, etc. But yeah, it goes a little bit deeper than Lauren just dating Mason 20 odd years ago. And also, you know, Lauren has remained a friend of the family. You know, she's my mother-in-law's really close friend. So there is a little bit more to it than that.
0: So because of that situation, because they'd, like you say, become family, friends, and you knowing the partners and all that, was you shocked that it was as awkward as it was then? So I guess you kind of thought you would walk into it and it'd probably be a different ball game.
3: Yeah, to be honest, I thought I'd be able to lean on Lauren a little bit. You know, contacted her before the show and, you know, I was nervous. I was scared. I've done nothing like this before. It's totally alien to me. And, you know, debated whether I should be doing it for quite a while. You know, Lauren, I feel like Lauren, you know, knew that I probably would do it. So, yeah, it was really difficult. I wasn't expecting what I got, put it that way.
1: Is it true that it took you quite a long time to sort of negotiate to go on to the show? Is that because you were worried about that sort of stuff going on?
3: So last year I had a chat with producers. I was approached, but there was a lot going on in my life last year. We had moved house. We were still locked down. I'd lost my dad 2 weeks prior to being contacted. So everything was kind of up in the air. You know, I was still sorting everything out regarding my dad. We weren't in our own home. I still had a child that was with me a few days a week. She hadn't started school. And when I do something, I like to give it 100%. Mm-hmm. And I knew that I wouldn't be able to do that last year. My initial reaction when I was asked, if I'm honest, it was, not a cat in hell's chance. Because I've watched the show.
4: A feeling of unease. A sense something's not quite right. Don't be tempted to dismiss the signs and wait to see what happens. The faster you seek medical help, the better your chances. It's never too early to call 999 and
3: know what it's about. But then when I was contacted again, it was a bit like, you know what? Shall I? Shan't I? You know, it'd be great to, you know, let women out there know, you know, that women in the general public know what I do for a living. It's an experience. You know, my husband's like, oh, well, you know, literally just do whatever you want. You know, I think you should do it. Like, he's a chance taker. So it was kind of Mason really in the end that convinced me to do it. And I'm glad I've done it. Don't get me wrong. I really am. It's a life experience.
0: You touched upon work. You do, and I know, forgive me if I'm wrong, but I know in Essex a few girls in my friendship group that have had forms of designer vaginas or treatments as such, not so much surgical, but like with electrodes and things. What is it you do? I know is it similar? Forgive me if I'm kind of, it's not my area of anatomy, I'll be honest.
3: I have no idea what your friends have done to their vaginas. However, I don't do the jazzles, if that's what you're asking me.
0: Jazzles are so 2010 anyway. What's their budget?
3: In fact, I think Sammy looked like put the jazzles on the map. I'm a medical professional, I'm a nurse, and I use a medical device that emits radio frequency to vaginal tissues. Basically, it's got very long story short, I treat ladies who are suffering from stress urinary incontinence, vaginal laxity, so they might feel the vagina's a little bit laxer than it used to be, they might have lost collagen, fibres, elastin, they might be dry, they might suffer from dryness, uncomfortable intercourse, or they might just have like a vaginal dysmorphia where they don't like the appearance of the external vulva. And I use radio frequency to thicken and tighten the vaginal canal to support the bladder and hopefully stop any of those leaks. And I shrink the external labia. So the external bit is kind of the aesthetic bit where it's like a facelift basically for your vagina, but internally it's more medical.
0: I was going to say, I've had facials in the past that sound a bit like that. You know, with the prong, which I guess is kind of tightening. I guess it's obviously a more intense version, but down there. But jokes like, regardless of the aesthetic, I guess doing that probably really changes some people's confidence and women's lives, does it?
3: Yeah, absolutely. Yeah. So I love it when ladies come into me on their final treatment and they're like, I haven't had to put a towel in my bag, I haven't had to wear a pad. Yeah, you know, one of the things, a common theme that I didn't know about before I kind of trained it in this area, was ladies who were going to the gym and yoga and doing exercises, who were suffering from stress urinary incontinence, never wore like colourful leggings, bright leggings, because they showed the leaks and the drips. Mm. I never knew that. And for ladies to be able to come in a bright pair of leggings is incredible.
0: Or things patterns. That probably some people take for granted, isn't
3: mm.
0: it?
3: Yeah, like, so
0: to be able
3: absolutely.
0: To do that and change someone's life, and something yeah. that's relatively easy to do about going under a general anaesthetic or something, it's incredible. Yeah.
3: And no downtime. That's the thing. So there's no downtime with it, no discomfort. It literally is like a hot stone massage externally. Internally, you feel very little at all.
0: Well, do you know, if I had a vagina, I'd be coming to you and I'd let you go by.
1: There's still time, Bob, maybe one day. How did you kind of come across this? How did this sort of decide this is something you wanted to do?
3: So I was a nurse and then I was a health visitor. And during my time as a health visitor, I used to go and see mums who had just given birth, assess the baby's health and progress. A lot of these contacts with the mothers and babies, mothers would report the same common theme. I'm trying to lose my baby weight, but I can't because I wet myself. Or baby's fine, my vagina's not. Things don't look the same. A multitude of problems, but generally speaking, it was all to do with their intimate area. Mm. And at the time, the only thing I could advise was to speak to your GP, do your pelvic floor exercises, or, you know, or if it was severe, then there is the option of invasive surgery, which has got, it comes with its risks. Its yes. risk of nerve damage, the general anaesthesia, the downtime, the discomfort, infection, you know, the list is endless. For some people, that is absolutely necessary, and that's fine. But for the majority of ladies, it's not necessary. And, you know, after having my little girl and choosing to go down the aesthetic route, I did a lot of research into kind of innovative treatments, innovative devices. And I even kind of researched what was being launched in America. And this was one of the treatments that had just been launched in America. I contacted the company. Then it was brought to the UK, found out what it did. And I was like, wow, this is incredible. So yeah, that's how I got into it.
1: Amazing.
0: Yeah. What if I actually, so just going back to the housewives, because I love the franchise. Obviously, I love the
3: yeah.
1: And you beat on it.
0: Oh yeah, but I've made a few appearances. I absolutely love yours. But I do love, and all the franchises, but I love and I live for the reunions. How did you
3: do
0: find
3: you?
0: That? That's got to be more daunting.
3: I was petrified.
0: I bet.
3: I was petrified of that reunion.
0: Enjoyed it. How did it go down? Was it as dramatic as they normally are?
3: Bobby, is that a serious question? Are we talking Real Housewives of Cheshire reunion? Like, on the edge of your chair.
0: Can you give us any spoilers?
3: Can't spoil anything, Bobby. Got to watch it. Shit went down.
0: Was any drama resolved, or will things carry on to next series?
3: I think it might just roll over.
0: Yeah. And can you see can you and Lauren ever be friends, do you think? And is there water under the bridge, or is that it's
3: yeah
0: done?
3: Yeah, listen, where are we up to now? I'm trying not to give too much away. I think we're up to F6, aren't we? Things
0: we're about to look at the reunion now. You can tell us all.
3: No, like, listen, Lauren and I have a discussion. Yeah, and things have improved massively. Listen, it's good. It's good for now.
0: Anything to watch out for on the reunion? Like you say, they're always dramatic. There's always a ding-dong.
3: Listen, who... Right, back at you. Who do you think kicks off on the reunion?
0: Oh, gosh, that's hard between you girls. It could be any of you.
3: Not me. Well,
0: let me have a little think. Who do I think it could? It's hard. Because the thing is as well, and what I'm always intrigued, so I know you film it ahead of time while the series is still going out. So I'm kind of always, because they show you episodes of what's to come, because you're almost going into them reunions blind, aren't you? Because half the series still hasn't aired.
3: Yeah.
0: Which kind of makes it tricky, but I always love, from the minute I kind of see the photos, or you know when you're like, if you're on ITV Hub, I'm always fascinated by the positioning of the girls on the sofa, because I think that's very strategic. Where a producer places you. Yeah.
3: Yeah.
0: There's always a reason who sat where. What's your theme of the series, by the way? Because there's normally a theme, isn't there, with the dresses? Like a colour.
3: No. For the... it was black and gold, wasn't it? Not for the reunion, but for all the titles.
0: And what about reunion theme, or is there not really one?
3: No, there wasn't one this year. Great set, though. It was a great set. It was lovely.
0: I love it. I absolutely love it. Do you think now you've done a series and you've got a reunion under your belt, because they've got to be the most daunting things, the first of both, are you quite confident going into your second now?
3: Yeah. You know what I do? I feel like I've found my feet now.
0: And I guess you've got to find your voice, because it's quite an intimidating show to go on to, or reality TV in general nowadays, let's have it right. But I think once you've got a couple under your belt, you're a bit like, no, hold on a minute. You find your voice, don't you? You know one's full.
3: Yeah, and I feel like maybe I came across, or maybe it was, you know, I came in on a huge storyline and it was intense and the conversations were quite serious. You know, and after it all, I was like, you know what? I don't think the general public have actually seen me for me. Because actually, I love a good laugh. And I get up to all sorts with my friends. But it was all very serious. So I'd like to have a better series, next series.
1: We can't wait to see it, I guess, in that case. Katie, thanks so much for joining us.
3: Thanks really for asking me.
1: And best of luck with the rest of it.
3: Thank you. All right, guys.
0: Take care, babes.
3: Bye.
0: Thanks for joining us.
1: Bye. I mean, similar to what I was saying to Towie, right? It's the, I don't know how people do it for the drama, but good for her.
0: Absolutely. And their setup's a completely different ball game to Towie. Whenever I've been on it, I'm just amazed how literally they don't even know when they're filming after time the cameras are just following everything,
1: right, and
0: like, where's the scenes, are you going into a scene, they're like, no, this is it, they just film the whole party. You generally don't know what conversation's even going into the show, so they must literally sit there every week not having a clue what's going to be in the episode.
1: Completely different kettle of fish. Yeah, nice
0: reality
1: to speak to
0: special.
1: Little with the ladies of reality TV special. Yeah, definitely. Got anything exciting coming up this week, Bob?
0: Not really. A bit of a low-key week this week, I think, really. Yeah, nothing too exciting. How about you, babe?
1: I'm actually going to see Strictly on Saturday night.
0: Oh, amazing.
1: Which will be really fun. And I've got a friend over who I'm seeing for dinner on Friday night. Lots of nice little bits.
0: Oh, lovely. Well, say hello to Will for me on Saturday.
1: I will. I certainly will. Cool. Well, thanks everyone for listening. Until next week, goodbye.
0: Bye, guys. Ian Boldsworth on Fubar
5: 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Natalie Fubar, what you've just told me. Wait till you hear this.

0: right, welcome to the show. It's the 25th of November.
1: God, it's flown by, hasn't it, this year? It's flown by. Maybe it's not. Let us know if it has for you or not. Give us a tweet, because we're not here. This is a pre-record. But give us a tweet, at Foobar Radio, and let us know if the year has flown by for you, or if it hasn't. Because I think it only flies by when you're old.
2: When you're old?
1: Yeah.
2: Otherwise it just glides by.
1: No, it just drags on.
2: Drags. Oh, no.
1: Oh, Jay Foreman's on at 4:30, by the way. I don't mean he's got a show. I mean he's a guest on this show.
2: Yeah.
1: Going to be on talking about his tour. Then at 5 o'clock, Lawrence Fox is in the studio.
2: Yes.
1: Foxy Lawrence, as I always call him. He'll be talking about his new album, A Grief Observed, and his single, The Distance.
2: Out now.
1: Out now in big letters. And at 5:30, I'll be back in a second. Nat fell off a chair. Okay, she's back upright. 5:30, Stephen Pierre Mitchell is in the studio talking about his documentary, Deleted, which made Nat cry.
2: I didn't.

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1: Hi, welcome to the show. Don't get too close. I had some onion this morning.
2: Oh, in your wrap.
1: I can taste it.
2: In your southern fried chicken wrap.
1: Yeah, just got that on the train down.
2: A bit, no, I say chewing gum. It's not very...
1: No, I'm not allowed chewing gum.
2: Oh, yeah.
1: Teeth in it. Just pull them all out and that.
2: Can you suck a smin?
1: Depends if he buys me a drink or not.
2: It's a jumbo one.
1: Yeah, have you got one?
2: It's a large one. Yeah, cool. I've got one next door.
1: I have a massive cement now, yeah.
2: Oh, yeah, do you know what? I've got the knockoff ones, but they're still good.
1: What are they called? Stint.
2: They're from Lidl or Aldi. They're good.
1: Okay.
2: They're just not as chunky.
1: Yeah, no, I'll take some mints.
2: Oh, I'll
1: definitely
2: get one for you.
1: I feel quite self-conscious. I bumped into Sean Walsh.
2: Yes, yeah,
1: on the tube just now, and he was sat down, and I was stood up. And I was leaning down to talk to him, and I felt self-conscious then. I thought, like, oh, God, I've just had onion.
2: Oh, no.
1: I bet he's thinking, God, he just stinks, Bellsworth. He's going, what's happened to him? we were just two little cast outs there on the tube, me and Walsh.
2: Well, this is in your ongoing, people. You're always texting me.
1: Yeah.
2: Generally, it's when you've left the show. No, it actually is before, because you brought Richard Herring in when you bumped into him. I swear you bumped into Johnny once and he came in.
1: I told Sean he could come in, but then I started laughing and I think he thought I was joking.
2: We'd have had Sean on.
1: Yeah.
2: But last time you left here, you saw a Trainspotting actor.
1: Ewan Bremner.
2: You did, yes.
1: I did, yeah.
2: Spud.
1: He was on the phone. He was on the telephone. He looked quite animated. He looked a lot like Spud when he was talking.
2: Oh, right, okay.
1: That sort of thing. So I didn't have a chance to chat to him.
2: No.
1: Not that I have anything to say.
2: Right, Ewan.
1: Other than, hello.
2: Have you ever done that, though?
1: Well done on your Trainspotting.
2: But have you ever done it with someone that you'd say, oh, hello, and then it occurs to you when you're talking to them, I don't know this person. I've just
1: Matt
2: met
1: Lucas.
2: You've just met them from, or seen them on TV, yeah.
1: Yeah, the first time I met Matt Lucas, no, it's actually not the first time I met him. I met him briefly in Edinburgh one year when I was flyering in 99. But I met him subsequently. Myself and Ed were going to do an interview at Dave.
2: Okay.
1: I can't remember what it was for, but... As we were walking to the building, Matt Lucas was outside. And I went, hiya, Matt. And he went, hello. And then when he came in, I said, I've never done that before, where I've just said hello to someone. I don't actually know them in real life.
2: Okay.
1: And he said, oh, well, I know you. And then he started talking about Peacock and Gamble.
2: And then he did something with you, didn't he, once?
1: We did an interview with him,
2: yes, yeah.
1: Yeah. I stayed in touch with Matt for a little bit. I've not spoken to him for a long time. And he in Les Mis now?
2: I think that was a while ago. Or maybe
1: I think
2: it's
1: he's
2: not.
1: Still in.
2: Got
1: I, think
2: no
1: he,
2: idea.
1: I think he's in Les Mis in the West End, mate.
2: I did that with Lee Ryan from Blue once.
1: Did you? I've met him.
2: But he didn't. He just looked at me like, what the hell is going on here?
1: What I know about Lee Ryan from Blue.
2: Yeah, right.
1: He would look at you like that anyway. If you're his mum.
2: Or is he just looking
1: look
2: at, that,
1: at you like that?
2: Unless you're like.
1: I think all of Blue are a bit like that from my experience of them.
2: Simon, who I've met, is very nice.
1: Do you not think they're all like children?
2: No.
1: Why? What did Simon do?
2: No, nothing.
1: It's a story there, isn't there?
2: No,
1: what did he do?
2: No, he didn't do anything. It's just that he is the manager of someone that comes on this station quite a lot, and popped in with him, and he was really nice. Offered to make tea. Love that.
1: Is he the one that I saw in Panto last year?
2: I honestly don't know. Could be.
1: It was one of Blue.
2: What did he look like?
1: Black boy.
2: Yeah, this Simon Webb then.
1: I saw him play Aladdin last year with Biggins.
2: Okay, well...
1: Felt really sorry for him. I mean, he'd have been killing money in. Like,
2: yeah,
1: far more money than I've
2: Panto
1: seen.
2: Panto does a lot, doesn't
1: it? Yeah, so he'd have been caning in money. But there was just a bit in the show where he sang a Blue song on his own, just all by himself.
2: Well, he's a very good singer.
1: He was good, but I had this theory that all of Blue were all in Panto in different places, and they had it written into their contract that when they sing All Rise or whatever they were singing...
2: It's good.
1: When they all sing that, they have to be singing it at the same time, just in different locations.
2: Maybe they do a sync-up at one time.
1: Yeah, it's got to be timed to perfection.
2: Oh, lovely. That would be really
1: good. That's written into their contracts, so that they never feel like they're being... backstabby to the other members of Blue.
2: That's good. I think they all still get on.
1: I've got no idea at all.
2: It didn't go well with Lee Ryan. And the other one I did it was with fella from Cold Feet.
1: Let's talk about Blue for a bit longer.
2: Okay.
1: What? Where did you meet him at?
2: Who? Lee Ryan?
1: Yeah.
2: Was it Lizzie Cundy's birthday party?
1: Of course it was. a Lizzie Cundy's birthday party.
2: And so now...
1: That's where I met Jim Davidson.
2: Exactly. We both met him there, didn't we? We both did.
1: Oh, was that night?
2: That was that night, yeah.
1: So was he there then?
2: You'd left. Now I'm thinking back. I wasn't sober, was I? So that's
1: you
2: probably
1: weren't, no,
2: why.
1: You were a tip.
2: That's
1: do you know what?
2: Why.
1: Bizarrely, I saw the photos from that the other night.
2: Well, do you know, hold on. Can we just clarify? When you took the photos, it was me blinking, which you put on Twitter, which I was furious. Yeah, and one of Adam, and then one, you said one was Duncan, and it wasn't Duncan. It was another random guy on the tube.
1: Right, okay,
2: but I was just blinking at that point.
1: Yeah.
2: You should have got me towards the end of the evening. Then I was a proper tip,
1: proper
2: and I'm
1: gone.
2: Trying to chat to Lee Ryan.
1: I remember you being drunk. I don't remember Lee Ryan being there. I remember chatting to Jim Davidson for quite a while.
2: Casey Batchelor.
1: I remember chatting to her for a while. And I liked her very much.
2: Very nice. Yeah, we liked her. Who else was there?
1: I'd not gone because it was Lizzie Cundy's, but I've never met Lizzie Cundy to this day. I don't think
2: I met her
1: that night.
2: No, you didn't meet her that night. We sat outside, didn't we?
1: Yeah. But I didn't go to
2: Jim
1: a birthday
2: Davidson
1: party.
2: Was there.
1: Yeah, just rocked down.
2: So you were like, yeah, okay, I'm going to come. Yeah, I'm going to come.
1: No, it was, wasn't it Christmas drinks or something?
2: Something
1: or
2: like
1: some,
2: that.
1: Some sort
2: something,
1: of drinks.
2: It was that time of year, yeah. It's festive.
1: Yeah. So that's why I was there.
2: But we sat outside, had a nice chat.
1: We did have it was. I remember it being a relatively nice night.
2: Yeah, it was a good night, actually. Yeah,
1: apart from Jim Davidson ruining everything.
2: Yeah, but I've still got that photo of him where I photobombed him.
1: I've got a photo of him with of Adam with Jim Davidson in the distance behind him.
2: No, that's me with Jack. That's Jack Shawley.
1: No, I don't.
2: I'm giving him evil eyes.
1: No, I've not got that picture.
2: Oh, I'll show you that one. It's a good
1: I know because I looked at them the other night. I've been transferring everything over onto one hard drive.
2: Yeah.
1: And so I went there. I found it quite upsetting.
2: Why?
1: Have you ever done that? How many photos do you think you've got?
2: Oh, on my phone?
1: Just in life. How many do you think you have?
2: I've probably hundreds now because I've purged a lot.
1: Right. I know that I've got on hard drives 11,000 photos.
2: Oh, well, you don't need that many photos, though, surely.
1: Oh, sorry about that. But the reason I know that is because I did them one by one.
2: Oh, God.
1: The other Sunday.
2: 11,000?
1: 11,000, yeah. Yeah,
2: okay.
1: I was doing them in That's blocks of 2,700 I was doing them in. And what happened was, because of that, it was like reliving horrible parts of your life. Do you know what I mean?
2: I do.
1: And then all the photos around it.
2: So did you delete some of them?
1: I didn't delete many, to be honest, no.
2: Okay.
1: I tend to keep pictures as evidence.
2: Oh, look what I've just found on my phone. Just me when I was in Canada.
1: What? Who's that?
2: It's just a poster in a gay bar.
1: A poster in a gay bar of you touching a man's penis?
2: Yeah, poster. I'm pointing at it. No, absolutely no way. You're crazy.
1: I'm not going to Photoshop it, am I?
2: We don't nothing to Photoshop there.
1: Anyway, back to Blue.
2: Yeah.
1: I met them the first time on Jonathan Ross's show when you were doing warm-up,
2: yeah.
1: And I found them quite entertaining as people, but I wouldn't have been surprised, that was Arthur Strong, I wouldn't have been surprised if there wasn't a GCSE amongst them. That's how I felt.
2: They were quite young then, weren't they?
1: No, they weren't. They were coming back. It was a comeback.
2: Okay.
1: So it wasn't when they were kids.
2: And you met all of them, you say?
1: I met all of them, yeah. At the end of the night, some of them were outside smoking cigarettes. They were
2: legal cigarettes.
1: And one of them gave a baccy to another one on a motorbike.
2: Oh, with a helmet.
1: That's how they left.
2: I assume there was a helmet.
1: I don't know. No, I can't remember. But point is, they were like children. They were very much like children.
2: Yeah. All four of them. Did you have a favourite member?
1: I couldn't even name them for you. I had to ask
2: there's
1: you
2: Anthony,
1: what the name of the black
2: Simon,
1: lad was.
2: There's Lee, and then there's Duncan.
1: Right, okay. Well, good for them. I didn't have an issue with them. I wasn't. Nah, we're doing a radio show. Can you stop going through your photos?
2: I found it.
1: I've never seen that photo before in my life.
2: Can I just, if we're looking, maybe you've gone by then, but I don't like Jim Davidson in that picture, do I?
1: Well, put it on your Twitter.
2: No.
1: Well, this is no good for a radio show, is it? You show me pictures and then say, I'm not showing them to no one else.
2: I'm telling you to describe it. You're supposed to describe it.
1: So you stood behind Jim Davidson. But we can say anything, can't we?
2: Dirty eyes.
1: Look,
2: not in that way.
1: Look, there's me from the same night in bed with Katie Batchelor. I wasn't. There's no photo.
2: That is true.
1: She won't let me take one.
2: Okay, so
1: you've joined Instagram, Nat.
2: Yeah, but I need to speak to Lawrence Fox about this later because he's really good at it. Actually, Jay Foreman seems to be too.
1: Who?
2: Jay Foreman.
1: I think it's a Joe Foreman then. He's a boxer.
2: Is he? Oh, I do. I've heard of him.
1: Jay Foreman does all songs and that.
2: Yeah, he does. He's going to do one today, apparently.
1: Why? I've not agreed to that.
2: What's
1: wrong? It's a bit embarrassing, that, isn't it?
2: No.
1: Well, we wouldn't get anyone else coming in and doing a bit
2: they
1: from their
2: really
1: act.
2: They haven't really offered, have they?
1: When we have stand-ups and we don't go, well, go on, do us 5 minutes.
2: It's different from being a song person.
1: Singers, we don't get them to sing.
2: No, but if they offered to, I'd say yes.
1: Is this part of the agreement you've had with him, that he's got to be allowed to play
2: a song?
1: It's
2: not an agreement. He said, can I play a song? I said yes.
1: She said no. She said no, what are you thinking of?
2: As a singer, what are you thinking of?
1: Yeah, as a singer who's having an interview.
2: Well, after the interview, you'll go, lovely chat, Jay.
1: Yeah. Well, how about this
2: then? It's now song time.
1: Well, how about this then? In that bit, I'll go out and have a vape for a bit while he's singing. Not, I've no problem with his song. While he's doing his song, like they would on a normal chat show.
2: Hold on.
1: So on a normal chat show.
2: He doesn't pop out of set, does he, when whoever he has on.
1: Definitely.
2: Jamie Cullum's doing a piano bit.
1: All right, then I'll do it like Jonathan Ross. When he's singing his song, I'll just sit here and just tap cards on the desk along with it.
2: Well, I think what happens is it cuts us them somewhere else. And it goes dark, so if we turn the lights off on you.
1: Yeah.
2: That's quite great.
1: And then I can fuck off out of it.
2: Yeah, but it'll only be like 3 minutes.
1: Well, I can just fuck off out of it for 3 minutes.
2: All right, okay.
1: I just don't want to hear a song. I don't even want to hear this one I'm putting on now.

0: going on far too long, this song.
1: It's a good song, Nine Inch Nails. Love Nine Inch Nails.
0: I'm sick of it. Let's just chat for a bit with it underneath us as a bed. It's
1: lovely.
0: Just telling you, did you hear that Children in Need album that lad was promoting?
1: Mark DeLissa?
0: Yeah, been banned, mate.
1: Been banned? Yeah. Now, why has it been banned?
0: It's been chucked out the charts, mate.
1: Because?
0: Because it's a compilation album.
1: And you can't have a compilation album?
0: In the main charts.
1: So
0: it's
1: that
0: not
1: means
0: banned.
1: A greatest hits would no longer be eligible to be...
0: I think there's a loophole with that. I don't know if this ever actually happened. That's what they were going to do. So it was on course to be number one easy.
1: Yeah, of course.
0: And then
1: Olivia Colman
0: then the chart apparently threw it out because it wasn't eligible to be in the main chart. Can't have a compilation album in the main chart of different artists, I don't think. So maybe a greatest hits album would be allowed.
1: Right.
0: I don't know what the details are. I don't even know if the wealth of public opinion stopped this from happening. I don't really follow the news. But that was the bit that I read.
1: I tried to look it up, you went, don't.
0: You can
1: so
0: look it up now.
1: I tried to get the facts in.
0: I just said, they're all the facts that I know.
1: Okay.
0: I wanted to tell you without you looking it up because you were really shocked. You were like, as if you found out one of them was a paedophile or something.
1: Well, I was like, what do you mean? It's been banned. Our album, not just the old show.
0: Yeah, don't just Google Children in Need.
1: Do you watch it?
0: Hang on. Do I watch what?
1: Children in Need.
0: Of course I don't watch Children in Need.
1: No, I didn't. Oh, well, Children in Need.
2: Try to use the phone!
0: Have you booked Pee Wee Herman yet on the show?
1: No, I haven't booked Pee Wee Herman.
0: Could you book him, please?
1: Children in Need album featuring stars like Jodie Whittaker, but do we like to? Olivia Colman has been removed.
0: Yep, told you.
1: From the race because they knew it was going to get to number one, didn't they?
0: Yeah.
1: Features actors singing.
0: It's been moved to the compilations chart.
1: Well, it'll nail that number one there, won't it?
0: Well, this was ages ago, wasn't it?
1: But Simon from Children in Need said he was deeply saddened by the decision. He is the chief executive, not just Simon, that works at Children in Need.
0: Yeah. What did you learn from the Prince Andrew interview, Nat? It just says there, six things we learned from the Prince Andrew interview. What did you learn?
1: I
0: felt it was not dissimilar to an episode of The Parapod. I think I'm very much the Emily Makeless.
1: What did we learn? I don't know Parapod. What I learned. Didn't you feel like my takeaway was I would like to not sweat?
0: Mm.
1: I would be happy to. I'm not sure what he... So he said he got PTSD. It was kind of PTSD that stopped him sweating.
0: And was that the implication?
1: And I think so. And he's done some...
0: I'll be honest
1: with
0: you. I've not watched it. I watched the clip. That's all I've seen.
1: But then he did some things, he said, to bring on the sweating again. And I thought, I'd like to do whatever you did to not... I would like to not sweat.
0: Go to a war then. Yeah, go to a war and get shot at. That's what you need, apparently. Could you do that?
1: I was excited about the Pizza Express in Woking, which is where I'm from, getting a shout out.
0: What did he say about that?
1: It's a very nice Pizza Express there, by the way.
0: Is that what he said?
1: He said that he couldn't have been with this young girl in Tramp nightclub in central London because he was in Pizza Express in Woking.
0: Okay.
1: I think it was like 20 years ago. So everyone remembers their time in Pizza Express in Woking.
0: Right. But, I mean, the royal family will have, like, everything they do will be catalogued.
1: Yeah. What did
0: There'll be extensive records where you can say they were here at this day and they were this on this day.
1: I'm sure that's the case. I didn't learn any of this, but... He wanted to. He flew to America.
0: Yeah.
1: Because, you know, you've got to be polite. When you want to break up with a friend...
0: Is that what he was doing?
1: You don't tell him anymore by the phone or text. Okay. Or in those days, you fly to wherever they might be in the world. And you tell him, I'm just going to stay here for a few days and then the friendship's done.
0: Okay.
1: And go for a little walk in the park.
0: Well, that's plausible, though.
1: Yeah, it's plausible. It's put an
0: if
1: end
0: that's
1: to the
0: way
1: friendship.
0: Somebody... I mean, to be honest with you... But I'm not, by the way, I'm not defending no one. I don't know the facts.
1: No.
0: And nor do you.
1: No, I don't. That is it.
0: No, I'm talking to the listener.
1: Oh.
0: Nor do you.
1: I definitely don't.
0: Nobody does. Nobody knows the facts. So this is all having to be, you know, assessed via... He says, she says, and all that sort of stuff.
1: Yeah.
0: So I could never make a definitive call on this at all, be that in defence or condemnation. However, they are a law unto themselves, the royal family, in terms of, I mean, that's ironic, isn't it? But in terms of their lives are just different.
1: Yes.
0: So things that we might go, that's nonsense, why would you do that? Doesn't mean that they wouldn't.
1: Okay.
0: Not just the royal family, actually, anybody. Some people are just like that, aren't they?
1: Yeah, yeah. Well, just to clarify, he wasn't necessarily being shot at, but he got. He said he got what I would describe as an overdose of adrenaline in the Falklands War when I was shot at, and it was almost impossible for me to sweat.
0: Is that a thing? Is the medical...
1: The thing is, can you get an overdose of adrenaline? Why do I call it an overdose? An overdose of adrenaline, but not by something else for being shot at?
0: I don't know.
1: Well, we need to look that up because I'm wondering if you can help me with this.
0: No idea.
1: If you can help me with this,
0: I'd be interested to see if there's precedent for this condition.
1: If anybody
0: rare
1: else
0: or otherwise.

0: college girls, Ted Bundy. But
1: he was
0: like
1: a good-looking guy,
0: good-looking guy, business guy, had his family and whatever, but he was just had obsession with college girls.
1: Yeah, it's weird, it's weird. Oh, where's that come from? Did you just start reading one book and then you got into another
0: one?
1: Don't
0: know, I've always been into it. I'm just... And then, obviously, when I had Harvey, it's his pituitary gland, you know, of course, everyone's got one, that affects the way...
2: I mean, in terms of just people shouting the odds on social media and saying things as definitive fact.
3: Well, this is the problem nowadays with anything, with any article that comes out or any TV appearances, that people will tweet about something in that moment and then other people will judge it because of that. And then like, I'm saying I haven't seen the full interview, so I don't know exactly, and I'm not going to rush the judgment. From a clip I've seen,
2: yeah,
3: it does seem a bit extraordinary. And so what?
2: But they're all floundering buffoons.
3: What, the royal family?
2: Generally speaking, yeah. They are, though.
3: Yeah.
2: They totally are. His dad's the same.
3: Yeah.
2: His brother's the same. Both his brothers are the same. I mean, William and Harry kind of aren't.
3: They're a little bit more savvy.
2: Well, Harry certainly isn't, you know.
3: No, and I feel less so even now that he's married to Meghan, because
2: right.
3: She's certainly had a life outside of the royal family.
2: Yeah.
3: It's not what she's been brought up
2: And William's
3: up
2: got a bit of the old, you know, Windsor bluster to him as well.
3: A little bit, yeah.
2: So that's not unusual. You could watch any of them talking and go, God, you absolute idiot.
3: I mean, you don't know about things, do you? You don't pop to Burger King when you're hungover because, like, you know, you've got, like, you live in a palace.
2: Yeah, Pizza Express, isn't it?
3: Pizza Express in Woking.
2: Good Pizza Express, mate.
3: Afternoon, yeah. It's a
2: on,
3: very good
2: on that
3: one.
2: Particular evening.
3: Now, well, Pizza Express recently was in the press because it might be under threat of closure. So it's going to help
2: really?
3: It or harm it, do you think?
2: What?
3: Andrew
2: closing?
3: Saying, yeah. Andrew saying that he was having a nice lunch in there.
2: I don't know. I didn't know they were under threat of closure.
3: Yeah,
2: are
3: it's
2: they?
3: Just quite sad, really.
2: Why?
3: Just losing a lot of money per year.
2: Horrible, isn't it?
3: I like Pizza Express.
2: Do you?
3: Yeah. What's
2: Why?
3: The problem with it? Food's really nice.
2: Nah. Not for me.
3: When's the last time you went to a Pizza Express?
2: Yeah, the last time I went to a Pizza Express was with Barry.
3: How long ago was
2: it? It was on one of our birthdays.
0: Yeah, he used to work at the job centre or something, but I think it...
1: My God, unbelievable. I'm very low on nurses. I could put a call in.
0: If
1: just
0: I could
1: like
0: do
1: a
0: programme, I've always said this, where I could be something different each week, like in A&E one week, police officer thing the next,
1: yeah.
0: A murder thing another one, prison... Go to orphanages. I would love to do all different things, different
1: Katie
0: roles.
1: Katie Price, work experience. I'm
0: oh,
1: feeling
0: I'd
1: it now.
0: It.
1: ITV1, I hope you're listening. It's 10:32. The incredible Katie Price is with us right through till 1 o'clock. My co-host on FUBAR. 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Who's your favourite serial killer? Maybe that's the text topic.
0: Well, I wouldn't say they're my favourite because they shouldn't be doing it.
1: I know. I don't know. What I don't know is how you then read these at night and then sleep and not have nightmares.
0: Is the Chainsaw Massacre true story or not? Is it true?
1: I do not know. It's another one for producers. I don't think it is. I don't think it is.
0: I got told it was.
1: Oh, my God. This is a scary episode of Mark and Katie on FUBAR Radio. Maybe you could help us. Do you know if that story is true? 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

0: imagining it'd be Barry's, not yours, if you're already under the
1: potentially.
0: Yeah, you don't like her.
1: I'm not a fan of it at all.
0: Do you like
1: aren't
0: pizza?
1: They like vegan or something? Or no. They've got some sort of, no, kosher. They're kosher.
0: Oh, are they?
1: Yeah, apparently so.
0: Okay.
1: So they don't have any pork in there.
0: They've got pepperami.
1: Pepperami?
0: Yeah.
1: What, as a starter?
0: Pepperoni. Pepperoni.
1: You're maintaining this is a great restaurant. You say, yeah, the pepperoni from the start.
0: Do you like pizza?
1: Yeah.
0: So what's right. Your pizza restaurant of choice then?
1: What, of the chains?
0: Anything, any. You've got a local.
1: I was going to say, independent, I'd lie, really.
0: Okay, right.
1: But of the chains, I'd say Pizza Hut, really. I don't like Domino's at all.
0: Yes, Pizza Hut.
1: I had Papa John's twice in my life. The first time I loved it. I thought, I'm going to get this all the time. The second time I got food poisoning.
0: Oh, okay.
1: So.
0: Domino's?
1: Were you about to say it's interesting that you decided it wasn't? So you went, okay.
0: See how it's about to go. Domino's, you like that?
1: No, I just said I don't like Domino's.
0: Franco Manca?
1: Pardon? Beg your pardon, that.
0: That's a little smaller chain of restaurants. It's very nice.
1: Don't know that one.
0: I obviously love Pizza Hut because that's where I used to be the manager of.
1: My brother was as well. Now look at that. My brother was, as a

0: kid, sort of teenager, was a peach, worked peach rot, worked his way up to management, then worked head of Lego, set up his own business. What did you do? How did Pizza give you your start in life?
1: Well, it actually didn't. It paid my way through uni.
0: I believe it's like, so it's, but isn't it a well run company? Yeah.
1: I had to go on proper training courses to be the manager, and I felt bad because at the time, obviously, I was doing it because it was like a pay rise when I was at uni. I thought, brilliant.
0: Yeah. Pay rise from nothing.
1: Well, they pay you quite well.

0: pay rise from uni.
1: No. So I was a waitress there when I had to wear the t-shirts.
0: Nice. Did you have flair?
1: Oh no, on the badges. I know what you mean.
0: Did you wear any flair?
1: Didn't. You just had your no. There was no flair.
0: Just had your what?
1: Just your name on it.
0: Name. Okay.
1: But then they sent me to Boreham Wood, Wood Green, and to Park Royal to do training courses.
0: Now, are they promotions or are they? Is that like, oh, they've sent it to Boreham Wood?
1: No, I just have to do mouth to mouth on a dummy.
0: Did you?
1: Yeah, okay. I have to do all that.
0: Don't do that anymore. That's
1: no,
0: not a thing
1: anymore. I had to use a defibrillator. Nice. Shown how to use that. I had to learn about FIFO.
0: Good. And did you end up a manager at Pizza Hut? How long were you there for?
1: 2 years. I think 2 years or a year and a half. King Street, Hammersmith.
0: Okay. Big shout out.
1: It's not there anymore, sadly. Lots of them have closed.
0: Did you blow it up?
1: No, I didn't. I had a lovely time there.
0: Is it not there because you tried to get into it and you just put your foot through the roof?
1: Pizza Hut's are going out of business again, aren't they? It's only really the deliveries that are still around.
0: Really?
1: I think most of the restaurants have closed. Or maybe there's a couple in Central.
0: There's a couple near me.
1: No, they've all closed. But when I was presented with the shirt, the manager of shirt...
0: Mm.
1: The shirt of manager.
0: Yeah.
1: It was at a party.
0: Okay.
1: And I was in a circle with like a Christmas drink.
0: Was this some sort of bukkake party?
1: I was in a circle with people like running around clapping.
0: I was blindfolded.
1: And then I was presented like, here is the shirt.
0: Yeah.
1: The manager shirt. And I thought, this is really weird, but I have to go with it. They were like, no, now dance. Like,
0: you had to dance.
1: Yeah. And whilst I was in a circle. Now, I've recently seen Midsommar. Not so dissimilar feeling to that.
0: Oh, God.
1: That film.
0: Don't tell you. It scares me.
1: I really thought about it. When I first watched it, I thought, it's 2.5 hours. I'm not sure about this.
0: Yeah. Flies by though, doesn't it?
1: Really?
0: Actually,
1: does.
0: It doesn't fly by, but it's a comfortable amount of time.
1: Because when the first thing happens, you're like, what the hell?
0: Mm.
1: You know something's happening, but you're like, probably not going to be as bad as I think. And then it does. And then you go, Jesus Christ. And then it goes absolutely berserk after that, doesn't it? I really thought about it for a few days
0: afterwards. It made me feel ill, that film.
1: Well, I ruled out going
0: physically
1: to
0: ill.
1: Did it?
0: Yeah.
1: Well,
0: yeah.
1: Because some of the things that you see, you do see things.
0: It was. The whole thing I found really disorientating and really... There was a lot of VFX in it, of things moving on the screen and stuff. I found it very disorientating, very upsetting.
1: Right.
0: And I also... Do you know what? I loved the soundtrack. Really, really liked it. And I was going to buy it the other week. And I thought, do you know what? I'm just going to check this on Apple Music. Because I've got Apple Music, mate.
1: Oh, fancy.
0: And I thought, I'll check it on Apple Music. And one of the songs on it...
2: Does anyone, which he could make millions with the experience he's had in government, he's actually been an MP for like over 20 years, which is quite amazing.
3: I'm going to tell you something off air about an MP.
2: Can't wait.
3: No, it's good gossip.
2: Maybe on air. What do you reckon? Why don't you tell me?
3: I can't do it on air.
2: How about this? Why don't you tell me on air and not name the MP?
3: Because
2: that would be clever, wouldn't it?
3: The reason I can't is because. It involves me.
2: Ah, and we'll get back to you. What if we called him, like, we came up with a name, like, we called him Leonardo or Steve or something like that?
3: Because I can't tell you what it is that's...
2: Because then it will be. But was it bad or good?
0: Really piercing scream.
1: I don't like it.
0: At the beginning, I'm like, fuck that, I don't want it. I just want the music. I don't want any of the soundtrack at all.
1: Yeah.
0: I don't like that as a thing. I don't mind it so much... If it's like Pulp Fiction was famously did that and Reservoir Dogs, where the soundtrack album had little snippets of dialogue.
1: Yeah.
0: I don't mind that as much. I was considering doing it with the Parapod soundtrack,
1: nice.
0: But I'd rather not, to be honest. I'd rather not have any dialogue on it.
1: Okay.
0: Because I think it should be all about the music. And because I use the music, that sort of music, to work to, if I'm at home writing or whatever I'm doing, I'll have soundtrack albums on.
1: Mm.
0: The idea of something speaking over it just...
1: Yeah. It takes you out of the moment.
0: Even if there's a song with lyrics on it, like the Batman Returns soundtrack, that's got a song on it. It's like, oh, fuck this. Don't want that.
1: Is that the one that's the U2 one? They did a song for it.
0: No, that was Batman Forever.
1: And then there was Prince.
0: Hold Me, Throw Me, Kiss Me, Kill Me.
1: I like that song.
0: Prince did the original Batman, but there wasn't much of his music actually on the soundtrack itself.
1: Oh, okay.
0: The soundtrack was scored by Danny Elfman.
1: Right.
0: And Prince's stuff, the album was music from and inspired by Batman.
1: Like, people do that, don't they? Inspired by the film.
0: And that's a good album, you know. Prince's Batman album is actually a really good album.
2: Who's been in politics? Mentioned about how it's good that there are more women in rep.
3: Say you haven't got a strong opinion, so I think it should be open for everyone, not just for men.
2: Yeah, I mean, do you think that? Because I don't want to put words in your mouth, but do you think that perhaps women, like just as a species, are actually, you know, very very well suited to government because of things like, I don't know, common sense, maybe not so ego driven. Because you get the feeling with men, don't you, when they go in, they get a bit of power, they get carried away with it. It's like a, it's an ego trip.
3: The thing is, there's lots of powerful women out there. So I think women should definitely stand up and have a chance to speak as well.
2: Do you think women handle power differently? Like, do you think there's more of a risk of the man, it becomes an ego thing, it goes to his head, he indulges, whereas a female will have power but just use that for good purpose?
3: No,
2: more?
3: I think it could be equal, but, you know, they say that women can multitask, so, you know, men are rubbish at multitasking and stuff, but to stand there, yeah, I think there's no reason why women couldn't do it.
2: If you had to choose...
3: To get stick for it, but...
2: If you had two politicians who were of equal ability, but one was a female, one was a male, which would you prefer to be prime minister? Like, do you think it would be good for this country to have another female prime minister?
3: I wouldn't be swayed by what sex they are. Right. It would definitely be... What they come up with.
2: Now, I know that you've never really allied yourself to one party or another. You're quite politically neutral. Mm-hmm. And I guess you want to keep it that way.
3: Well, yeah, because I always think, what's my vote going to do?
2: Yeah. Do you vote?
3: No.
2: Would you think others should vote?
3: Well, I suppose if people didn't vote, then no one would, you know, get that place. But I just don't vote. I just stay away from religion and politics. There's always going to be dramas with it. Mm. You know, if there was a politician out there who says we don't have to pay 50% tax and VAT and stuff like that, because I think high taxpayers should get a lot more out of it, to be honest.
2: Yeah, and therefore, if there was somebody that had views that represented where you're at, you'd be more inclined to go to the polling station.
3: Well, yeah, like I say, I don't know. My view's different to everyone's view. But I know I pay a lot of tax, VAT and stuff. And I just think there should be more given to us.
2: Yeah.
3: You know, even if I don't have to pay congestion charge or something, there's got to be something. Because we pay so much. Yeah. And what do I benefit different to someone who's in a lower tax bracket?
2: I just think it's
3: really unfair.
2: They've also proved that the higher the tax rate goes, the less money you actually get, because all people do is try to avoid it.
3: Exactly.
2: There's actually an argument that when the tax rate is like the top one is 40%, everyone just pays it.
1: Danny Elfman is the sister brother of Jenna Elfman. You know the actress?
0: Right? No, I don't know. I know Danny Elfman.
1: Dharma and Greg?
0: Don't know her.
1: You all know her?
0: Right. Danny Elfman is not only a composer, he's also the voice of Jack Skellington in A Nightmare Before Christmas.
1: Oh, okay. Because he obviously works with Tim
0: Burton.
1: In fact,
0: he's doing that live at the Albert Hall.
1: Oh, you go
0: in a couple of weeks. No. Don't really like it.
1: He works with Tim Burton quite a lot, doesn't he?
0: Yeah. That's brought everything to
1: a standstill. We've got the film chat out of the way. We've got the film chat. Anyway, Jay Foreman's here.
0: I don't feel like that is the film chat all sorted.
1: No, we've got more to say on films. I still got a lot to say on Midsommar. I don't know what the hell to...
0: Can you be quiet when Kid Creole's in the building?

0: as always. Nat's just been banging on about Andrew Garfield all the way through that song. We're all trying to listen to Kid Creole and the Coconuts, and Nat's banging on about Andrew Garfield.
1: Kid Creole is on, it's like a trigger for Andrew Garfield.
0: He was in a thing. What was he in?
1: A thing on Channel 4 that was very good.
0: Well done, Andrew Garfield.
1: But I don't want...
0: Underrated Spider-Man as well. Just didn't quite look right, did he? Let's be honest. He was slightly too old.
1: Didn't watch it.
0: It's good. We're joined now. You look very like you didn't agree with what I just said, Jay.
2: Oh, well, I was just thinking about when you said underrated Spider-Man. I thought that sounds like a nice superhero.
0: Yeah.
2: The underrated spider.
0: Well, you're probably going to write a song about it now. But it was my idea. We're joined by Jay Foreman.
2: Hello.
0: Did you not see Andrew Garfield as Spider-Man when he played Spider-Man?
2: No, I've only seen one Spider-Man movie in my whole life.
0: What one?
2: I say the first one, but I'm only going to go as far back as about the early 2000s.
1: Tobey Maguire.
2: Yeah, that's the one. The one with the upside-down Spider-Man kiss. Mm-hmm. And I thought, oh, that's quite a good movie, but that's enough Spider-Man to, you know, see me in good stead for the next decade or two.
0: I disagree.
2: And then thousands more came out.
0: Yeah, no, I think the Andrew Garfield Spider-Mans were underrated. Nobody liked them, but I really liked them.
1: Why didn't they like them?
0: Just didn't. Comic book fans just didn't like them. Oh. I thought they were great.
1: Was it the film or him specifically?
0: I've got no idea.
1: Interesting.
0: Don't know, but I actually thought they were good.
1: Yeah.
0: And, of course,
1: Tom Holland
0: is doing a sterling job as Spider-Man.
2: I had an idea for a similar superhero to Spider-Man.
0: Go on.
2: But basically, he has the power to create a spider web at exactly the same speed and size as a regular spider.
0: That's nice. Now is that a superpower?
2: Well, it's a mild superpower. You could use it to make a house look older than it really is.
0: We couldn't argue that it's a power. That's unarguable. It is a power to do that. Super, I think we're getting into realms of exaggeration there.
2: It's something that might just come in handy if you need to make a house look older.
0: Mm. Do you think that? Yeah, but what if you need to make a house look older in a rush?
2: Ooh. Well, then you'd have to get a slightly different, slightly superhero.
0: How long does it take for a spider to spin a web?
2: Have you ever sat and watched a spider spin a web?
0: I don't think I have.
2: I don't know. I think it takes all day.
1: It takes a while.
2: It's slow, isn't it?
0: That's awful then, isn't it, when you just go and brush it away?
1: Yeah, and you feel it's a
0: you
1: day's
0: feel like
1: work
0: there's a spider there just going, fuck.
1: Yeah.
2: I feel guilty every time I go into the shed. I'm destroying months of work just to get a pair of scissors.
0: Just by going in, because you just break it with the door and stuff, wouldn't you? They're idiot spiders, aren't they, really? You'd think that they'd do
1: it. Out by now.
0: Yeah, they'd keep away from humans a bit and do it somewhere. I think all animals are idiots. Do you agree with that?
2: I mean, if you had a bar graph comparing the intelligence of animals, yeah.
0: I think they are really
1: monkeys
0: stupid.
1: Monkeys are all right, aren't they? Quite smart. They can type.
0: They can type, right, yeah.
2: So they're smarter than us, I think, you know, because they seem to be happier than we are.
0: Based on what?
2: Well, I mean, they don't do as many wars as we do. They don't have mortgages and things that make you sad.
0: Planet of the Apes.
2: Oh, you're right, I hadn't thought of that.
0: That was a stupidly big war, that was.
2: Yeah.
0: And it wasn't that, I will say in their defence in that one, it wasn't actually their fault. They were they were trying to keep themselves to themselves and humanity was getting in the way and all the, you know, so I agree.
2: That's a recurring theme, isn't it? Humans bad.
0: Yeah.
2: But anyway, how are you?
0: The monkeys didn't start it, but they certainly were vicious in the war, weren't they?
2: You'd be vicious too if, you know, same thing happened to you and all your fellow species.
0: I probably wouldn't. I'd probably sort of keep myself out of the way. That's how I tend to be these days. Sort of keep my head down a little
1: bit.
0: I think
1: you would do that. You wouldn't get involved.
0: I wouldn't be involved in on either side.
1: No, just be in your shed.
0: In the Planet of the Apes.
1: No, I don't think you would. I feel like you might be more on the ape side, though, if anything.
0: Possibly. I don't know. Do you mean on looks?
1: No, just in personality.
0: I think I'd be a wise ape who would always stay in the village. Do you know what I mean? I'd have my own hut.
1: Yeah.
0: And the other apes would come and tell me what was happening in the water, and I'd go, oh... War not make one grey and stuff like that. I'd just nick it all off Yoda.
1: Yeah, I think that sounds good.
0: But I think
2: I'd watch that movie.
0: Yeah, I'd be in it, mate. I'd play myself.
2: But then I think that movie would be enough to see me in good stead for Planet of the Apes for another few decades.
0: Yeah, possibly. But I'm noticing a trend then that you're watching a bit of something and going, that's enough now. Which I think more people should probably do.
2: Yeah, I mean, look at all the films that come out these days. They're all sequels and prequels and midquels.
0: Some of them are good.
2: What's your favourite midquel?
0: Empire Strikes Back.
2: Good answer. Have you thought about this?
0: It's the only answer. What's yours, Nat? You don't know what we're about, do you not?
1: Well, I don't watch Star Wars, so I'm not familiar with this.
0: Never mentioned
1: this
0: Star Wars. No one mentioned Star Wars.
1: I don't know. Dirty Dancing 2.
0: Okay.
1: No, that was
0: Was
1: terrible.
0: There a Dirty Dancing 3?
1: I think there was like one with Abigail Breslin. No, that was terrible. Jay? Two and three.
2: There's a midquel I've not seen, but I found the idea really funny. You know the Disney film, The Fox and the Hound?
0: Right.
2: And they desperately wanted to make a sequel, but you can't because I think one of the characters dies.
0: Yeah, yeah.
2: And you can't do a prequel either because, you know, they're not born yet. So they just came up with some sort of Christmassy adventure that they get up to that's, you know, 1 week during the already short timeline of the film.
0: So it just happened in time. Then they did that with Aladdin as well, I think. Or they did it with Lion King, maybe.
2: They did Beauty and the Beast, had a midquel, another Christmas midquel. The person you want to talk to about this is Tom Tuck, who's done an entire...
0: Yeah, he did that show, didn't he?
2: Yeah, an Edinburgh show all about poor straight-to-DVD Disney sequels.
0: Which ended up being, like, nominated for, the, like, all the awards and all that sort of thing, didn't it?
2: Yeah, it turns out people really like Disney stuff.
0: Mm. Isn't it weird? Just if you just come up with the right daft idea, you're all
1: right.
0: You
1: get nominated.
0: Yeah. It's got to be the right daft idea.
1: Right, yeah.
0: It's a real sweet spot there. You're on tour.
2: I am. I'm
0: doing. Have you started?
2: I started a while ago. Mm. This tour sort of, it refuses to end because people keep wanting to see the children's show that I'm doing.
0: Is it a kid's show?
2: It's a kid's show.
0: Oh, brilliant.
2: So it's called, well, this is the interesting story. It started off as a grown-up show. I had a show at the Fringe some time ago now that lots of people came to in Edinburgh, and they said, well, it's such a shame that it's so full of swearing because all you have to do is take the swearing out and it would be a really good
0: and
2: kid's
0: it's allowed.
2: Show.
0: Yeah, yeah.
2: So I thought, actually, that's not a bad idea. And the next year I went back to the Fringe with a show that was very similar but with no swearing and a couple of, like, two or three extra songs written especially for children.
0: Okay.
2: And it was the most fun I'd ever had, and it was the best-selling show I'd ever done. So I thought, right, I better take it on tour. And I've now, quite by accident, I've now become a children's entertainer.
0: Nice. That speaks volumes for you, I think, because I think most comics with the... I guess the soul of a comedian, if you're told, oh no, you should do this, and then it's something like, oh, it should be a kid's show, they go, fuck off.
2: Oh, I get advice I refuse to listen to all the time, but the kid's show was the one time when someone says, oh, you should do this, because the thing I get more often than you should do a kid's show is, you should write a song about such and such.
0: Right, okay.
2: Because, you know, my songs tend to be about the strange everyday things in life and random stuff, for want of a much better word, so people assume... Well, I could write a song about just about anything.
0: Yeah.
2: Most of the time when people suggest ideas, I don't really want to do it. I had one person say, oh, I've got a bit of broccoli stuck in the colander. Hey, Jay, you should write a song about that.
0: So did you do
2: nah,
0: it?
2: Nah, you're all right. No, I didn't.
0: I'd have done it out of spite. At that point, I would have done that out of spite. I'd go, yeah, we'll write a song about
2: it. I do sometimes set myself the challenge of taking an idea for a song that is absolutely dreadful and then seeing, can I make it work? Can I make it funny?
0: Well, is there not something in writing a song from the perspective of, because if you're writing a song in character, so you're like, you know, with a narrator to the song, or an unreliable narrator sometimes as well, if you're doing that, you could have written a song about the broccoli stuck in the colander, but it could have all been about the person who thought that was hilarious.
2: Do you know what? Now that you put it to me that way, that's a brilliant idea.
0: I know, right? I know.
2: Would you like to do a 50-50 songwriting collaboration partnership?
0: I'd rather just let you do it. I'm a bit busy at the moment.
2: Fair enough.
0: But no, do you know what I mean? I like things like that. Like, that's how you can really give the finger to people saying, hey, write a song about this. Go, all right, I will. And then you just write a song about what a dick they are. I'd be happy to do that. How is it? Do you have any gauge on stuff like that? So when you're in writing mode, do you have a gauge on what's all right and what's not all right? Obviously you have it more so now because you're doing a kid's show.
2: Well, the first test really is if it makes me laugh. And I feel bad because every time I'm sat in a room writing, either on my own or with someone, rather embarrassingly, I often chuckle to myself.
0: No, that's not
2: But that's a good test.
0: A necessity, surely. Yeah.
2: And the good news is once I've laughed at my own joke once, I'm spared the embarrassment of ever laughing at my own joke ever again.
0: Really? See, I'm the opposite of that. I just keep laughing at things. If I say something funny, I will laugh at it forever. It's got to, you know, have longevity in that respect. It needs to probably make me laugh for all that time. I wondered, because I remember years ago, a song you did really upsetting me.
2: Oh, really?
0: Yeah, yeah, yeah. It really bothered me at the time.
2: Oh, like, can I guess which one it was?
0: You'll know what it was, definitely.
2: Was it the song about the little monkey that wants nothing more than to go skiing?
0: No.
1: Why was that your choice?
2: Because that upsets most people.
0: I'm not calling you out, by the way. This isn't what it is. But I remember at the time going, I feel a bit uncomfortable with this song. Uh-oh. It was the Barry Cryer thing.
2: Oh, the Barry Cryer song. Yeah. Well, that's based on a true story.
0: Which is what?
2: It's based on several true stories.
0: So let's say what the song was. I remember seeing it and going, oh, I don't like this.
2: I can play the song for you very quickly because it's only about 30 seconds long.
0: All right, you can do it then.
2: Are you ready? Okay.
0: I've just told you it upsets me. And you went, right, I want to play it in your face. Yeah.
2: All right, here we go.

0: fire. All his friends are dead. Tommy Cooper, dead. Kenny Everett, dead. Marty Feldman, dead. Graham Chapman, dead. Ronnie Corbett, dead. Michael McIntyre's dad, dead. Don't make friends with Barry Cryer.
1: Right, so as a song,
0: yes.
1: Right, I get why that's good. And I totally get structure why it's good, and the idea is sound and all the rest of it. There was just something about that particular one where I went, oh, and I felt for Barry.
0: Well, the good news is
1: I'm sure
0: Barry has heard that song.
1: Okay.
0: And he says it's fine.
1: Good.
0: And that's not...
2: Well, did he say it like that?
0: Yes,
2: it's fine.
0: Well, I heard it... I heard the story secondhand. I've yet to actually meet him, but I've been told that he thinks the song's fine. And it's not a big surprise because Barry Cryer went to the Fringe himself with a show called I'm Still Alive, which is basically the same joke.
1: Yeah. No, I agree. I think I thought... I'm pretty sure it was a... Fast Fringe, maybe?
0: It was either Fast Fringe or... I often do that song at Distraction Club because, you know, that's where I'm likely to run into Barry.
1: It would have been Fast Fringe, yeah. So it would have been Fast Fringe where I saw it. The first time I saw it, anyway. And I remember just going, oh, why do I feel uncomfortable about this? And it wasn't like... There was no judgment on you. It was just like, oh, this makes me feel slightly uncomfortable because I find that interesting when comedy makes other people uncomfortable because we'd all argue that and we'd all, you know, say, oh, fuck, I have to grow up and all the rest of it. So for me to feel it, I was like, oh, that's an interesting feeling that I feel... And I think all I thought was... I imagined you saying my name and then put all the other names with friends of mine who've died. And I was like, oh, that I think that would really upset me.
0: But then,
1: do you know what I mean?
0: Again, the reason that I sort of went for Barry Cryer for this song is because he's the first to celebrate the death of his friends. Every time there's an obituary for all of it, basically...
1: Celebrate might be strong.
0: Well,
1: celebrate
0: every
1: the person
0: time,
1: when they die.
0: Every time there is a TV show about a great comic who has passed on, Barry Cryer is always the first in the queue to be there saying, oh, he was wonderful, he was marvellous.
1: But that's because he's one of the few that are still actually alive.
0: That's true.
1: From that, you know, he hosted Joker's Wild for years and years, and you'd be hard-pushed to find anyone on that programme apart from Barry Cryer that's still alive.
0: They refer to this in...
1: Again, confirming your jinx theory.
0: Count Arthur Strong had an episode, I think it was the first episode, about a fictional dead comedian.
1: Right.
0: And Barry Cryer had a cameo doing the eulogy at his funeral.
1: But
0: so
1: they're
0: it
1: mates,
0: turns out,
1: them two are mates, though. That's a you know, true. That's a thing. Steve and Barry, and Barry's been very supportive of Steve Delaney over the years. And I think that's more Steve being mischievous with Barry.
0: Well, if I have upset you, I hereby apologize.
1: No, you mustn't apologize. It's my issue, not yours.
0: All right.
1: So it's not, you mustn't apologize. You're doing nothing wrong.
0: Should I apologize to Barry?
1: I think you should definitely apologize to Barry.
0: Barry, I'm really sorry.
1: Which Barry are you apologising to? I meant Barry Dodds.
0: I feel like apologising to Barry from Watford. Why not?
1: Yeah, okay, let's do that. Let's do that for sure. So, do you not find kids really annoying when you perform to them?
0: Oh, they're awful. But I think there's something quite fun about having contempt for your audience when you're on stage. It keeps you going.
1: Yeah.
0: And kids, actually, they can be the most exciting audience in the world because they will come up with heckles that you won't be able to prepare for or you won't be able to predict.
1: Well, you're not allowed to say what you're really thinking.
0: Exactly. That's why it's good training. You know, being able to deal with child heckles is the same skill as being able to deal with a drunken adult crowd on a Friday night.
1: But are their heckles as vicious? So are their heckles... Do you ever get vicious heckling from children?
0: No, I think the worst thing that kids do is they just assume that what they have to say is more important. And my least favourite habit that kids do at my shows, there's a lot of interaction in the show. And I say, hey, put your hand up if you've got a suggestion for a thing. And what happens more often than not is a kid will put their hand up straight away. And then when I pick them, they go,
1: Then they have to think of it.
0: Yeah.
1: Yeah.
0: But how dare you?
1: They know, I've got to get to the front of the queue for this.
0: Yeah. But
1: whatever
0: this
1: queue is for.
0: Even though sometimes the kids can be just unbelievably annoying, on the other side of the coin is when the kids love the show, it's so satisfying because kids, they don't pretend to like a show. They won't clap because they have to. They'll clap because they actually enjoyed it and they'll laugh because they genuinely find it funny. So it can be marvellous.
1: But is the bar set lower, do you think, for kids?
0: No, I
1: if
0: think
1: if you say fart, you're all right. If you talk about poo, you'll be all right.
0: It's surprisingly difficult. The challenge I set myself in these
1: shows.
0: I've
1: only done one and I hated it.
0: Was it with Comedy Club for Kids?
1: I think it was. It was in Cumbria.
0: Yeah.
1: And we did it. It was me and Ed, and we did it in the afternoon. So, hello.
0: Hello.
1: We did it in the afternoon when we had a tour show in the evening. I think they like offered us £300 or something. We're like, oh yeah, we're there anyway. Fuck it, we'll do it. And we used to have a ventriloquist puppet called Naughty Keith.
0: Oh, yeah.
1: Whose catchphrase was piss. And I just said to Ed, we'll just go on and do Naughty Keith for 20 minutes, it'll be fine. And we'll just argue about it. You say it's rubbish and I'll say it's brilliant. I'll get all the kids on side with me and that'll be fine.
2: Yeah.
1: Until we walked on the stage and I was like, his catchphrase is piss. And I was like, right, well, that's gone straight away.
2: What was his new catchphrase?
1: I swear to God, honestly, didn't even think that ahead of time.
2: Right.
0: There was one comedian who... There was one comedian who, I'm not going to name until after the show, did a really hilariously inappropriate thing where he went on stage in a festival for a comedy club for kids, and he had this one bit of the show where, for some strange, convoluted reason, he got lots of kids to join him on stage.
1: Right.
0: And he had...
1: Are you all CRB chat, by the way?
0: Oh, I am. Yeah. You have to be to do a kid's show. This guy, I don't know if he was, but he had, for some reason, there were loads of children clambering on him and, sort of clinging to his two legs while he was trying to move from one side of the stage to the other.
1: Right.
0: And something must have just possessed him to say this thing, which, to be fair, was really funny, but you don't say it at a kid's show. He turned to the audience full of other kids and the kids that were wrapped around his legs' parents, and he says, God, wouldn't it be really inappropriate if I got a boner right now?
1: Wow. And what was the reaction in the room?
0: The reaction in the room was a big gasp.
1: Just mouth to me.
0: I mouthed the name of the comedian.
1: Yeah, go on.
0: A big gasp and a big telling off from the organisers. But he's still working and I think everything's fine.
2: Oh.
1: And it's so... I felt like that 20 minutes I was on that stage, it really... I would never was worried on stage as a stand-up, ever. Never felt off even with it.
2: Did you not swear at all?
1: That day?
2: Yeah.
1: No.
2: In front of the kids? No. Oh, okay, I'm kind of impressed because you just when you're talking, I would have found the extra pressure.
1: But I was
2: in
1: character, so we were doing Peacock and Gamble, so it was, so that was all right. It was easier to do that, really.
2: Yeah.
1: And because my character in that was so childlike anyway, it was relatively easy to do.
2: Mm.
1: The only swearing that I hadn't realised was the piss thing.
0: It's actually quite easy to sort of switch swearing off. You get quite good at it, and you build up a vocabulary of backup equivalent swear words.
1: Right.
0: In fact, I still, that instinct has kicked in because we're in a radio studio. So,
1: but boner's not even a swear word.
0: No, it's not a swear word.
1: It's huge and inappropriate.
0: It's very difficult to say.
1: Around a child, yeah. Yeah.
0: The thing that's harder is to know when you're...
1: Oh, another joke there.
0: It's working out what you can and can't talk about that will make the kids bored. It's not stuff that's inappropriate. It's stuff that just means nothing to them. So before I was doing kid shows, I used to do quite a lot of references to TV from the 80s and 90s. And, you can't do that for kids because they'll be bored.
1: Parents there.
0: Yes, well...
1: You can play two audiences,
0: the fun challenge is to try. My favourite thing is if I do a joke that makes the whole room laugh at once, the kids and the grown-ups, because in real life... There's no such thing as a children's show. It's a family show.
1: Yeah.
0: Because the kids will always drag their parents along with them, and the parents have got to sit through it and enjoy themselves just as much. So ideally, some of your jokes will be just for the kids, some just for the grown-ups, but the best ones will be for everybody.
1: Right.
0: And that's really hard.
1: Yeah, yeah.
0: Because grown-ups don't laugh at just saying the word poo.
1: I would.
2: Yeah.
1: What would you do at a children's show, Nat, if you were performing at a children's show? I think I would walk out and say, your parents have asked me here to gash you all. And then I would go, this isn't a joke. I'm not joking. Your parents are sick of you. I'd just terrify them, I think.
2: That you don't have parents anymore.
1: Don't worry about that.
2: That would be hard.
1: Don't worry about that. Okay, so your tours, you said what you're doing?
2: I'm motioning to Irene that if she looks on the press release for the next guest, she will find a phone number on the bottom of it on the second
1: page. Why, what's happening? We're missing a guest.
2: Yeah, but it's not. It's just running a little bit late. She's asked me for a phone number, but I'm
1: looking. Jay was late.
2: Yeah, you were late too.
0: I was held at a red signal on the way here. I was.
1: Do you think that was anything to do with...
2: A signal?
0: Do you know, when you...
1: I wasn't. I arrived late.
0: I heard a thing, apparently in Tokyo, because their train system is so reliable, if you turn up for work and say that the train's made you late, you have to provide a printout. You have to provide a receipt that proves that the trains weren't running when you say that you were running late, because they're so reliable.
2: Oh, I see. As I say, you can get apps here now, in the morning. I would just screenshot that and go, here, it says it's running this time late.
0: Yeah.
1: Or on the tube. The train would supply that, would they, in Tokyo?
0: In Tokyo, they would. But over here, basically, anyone can use the trains excuse because they just
2: work. But the thing is, they don't understand you can't use that anymore because you can check. I can check on the National Rail to see. I could call someone out and go, well, I've looked and there definitely wasn't there.
1: Yeah, then they could go, well, National Rail are talking shit because it was there. Do you know what I mean?
2: But it's not there because it's so accurate now that the app that I use.
1: I was stood at a station 2 weeks ago from leaving here that was saying everything was on time on the app.
2: Really?
1: And in real life, it absolutely was not.
0: I've used those apps. They're a work of fiction.
1: Yep. Sorry,
2: they're very reliable for me in the morning, so I would disagree with that.
1: Well, I'm telling you the truth. I've got nothing to gain. I've never been late. I've never said I'm late.
2: If you are, you'll always give me a call.
1: I'll always give you a call and say, I'm not coming.
2: once that's happened in 5 years.
1: Simply not coming.
0: I get a lot of train geeks coming along to my shows because one of my songs is it's basically a list of every single London Underground station in 3.5 minutes.
1: I remember this. I remember that it was an online video, right? As well.
0: Yeah, there was.
1: You did the thing. Yeah, yeah, I remember that. And they like, so do they get obsessed with you because of that?
0: Some do.
1: Do you regret it then?
0: Well, a little bit. I have on the video, people always leave in the comments section underneath. They go, you missed out such and such a station.
1: Right. Is that the voice they use?
0: Oh, yeah. People who leave comments on YouTube, they definitely sound like this and they definitely sort of wrinkle up their nose. And they. But, you know, we checked very carefully. We didn't miss any of them out. So what I did later, which was a lot of fun, I uploaded a second version of the video that was like a live clip.
1: Okay.
0: And I said in the little description...
1: I think I saw this. I'm sure I saw this.
0: Yeah, so in the second upload of the live show, I said, hey, guys, we accidentally... I missed out one station. Can you guess what the station is?
1: Right.
0: And I didn't miss any out. But I still had people trying and listening very carefully and wasting their afternoons.
1: It's great fun to do that. I remember, again, that was another thing that on the old Peacock and Gumball podcast made many years ago, when that first started, we had spot the deliberate mistake in this episode. If you tell us what the deliberate mistake was, you win a prize. And then it's just great fun for people to be sort of going, man, maybe it's that. Is it that? Is it that? And there just isn't one.
0: But then if the same one keeps coming up over and over again, then you'll know, oh, well, I guess we should have not made that mistake.
1: Well, it's a great competition. The reason it's a good competition to do that is because they give you the answer.
0: Yeah.
1: So if you go, okay, if we said it now, what was the thing I said deliberately wrong on this show today? And then people write in and say, we will go, oh, yeah, I did say that.
2: Yeah.
1: Yeah, so that is the answer. There you go. It's a piss easy competition.
2: It's good. I like it.
1: Is your tour ever going to end then?
0: I don't know. I don't know how I will decide.
1: Do you want it to?
0: There are so many times when I've said, oh, I'm not going to do this particular thing anymore.
1: Yeah.
0: You know, whether it's touring or, you know, even YouTube videos or songwriting in general. And then they all just keep going. So I guess no. The tour is over for this year. I don't have any more dates booked in for December, but there are more in 2020. And then if I carry on like this, because my show keeps changing all the
1: time.
0: Is that
1: not missing a trick to not do December if it's all kids stuff? It'd be all proper Christmas.
0: I should have booked in some December. I did some December shows last year. The thing is, my show changes all the time. So it's still got the same title. It's still called Disgusting Songs for Revolting Children.
1: Nice.
0: But the set list changes ever so slightly. Like there's 4 or 5 songs that will definitely always be in there because, you know, the kids will request it.
1: Yeah.
0: But occasionally I'll write a new song and that'll go in. And then sometimes I'll decide I'm bored of a song and it'll go out and then maybe come back later. So even if you've seen the show before, come back because it'll be slightly different.
1: Now, do you have a kid fan base?
0: I do now, yeah.
1: It's different to database. Do you have... So is that, that's quite weird, though, isn't it?
0: The strange thing is when I get kids say...
1: You're guaranteeing next gen. You're guaranteeing next generation.
0: Yeah, it's a good tactic. You know, sort of get them while they're young. I get kids saying, oh, this song, I've listened to this. Oh, no, actually, no, the weirdest thing I've had is an adult came to my show, which is fair enough. Like, people come without their kids to my show all the time because a lot of the songs were not written for children. But I had one person come along and say, I've been listening to you since I was a kid. I was like, no, that can't be right because that means I've been doing this for too long.
1: Right. And how was it right?
0: Yeah, it was, because I've done some calculations and apparently it's 2019 now. I refuse to acknowledge that because it feels like about 2006. I don't know about you.
1: I'm not sure. Are we in the 2000s?
2: Yeah, just about. We're like 19 years into it.
0: I mean, it must be about 2006 because I'm still young. You know, I'm still... I've basically just come tumbling out of uni and I've yet to get a proper job. So obviously it's about 2006.
1: Well, I was born in 73 and I'm 24. So
0: yeah, exactly.
1: It is weird, isn't it?
2: That is strange.
1: Well, look, apparently my next guest has turned up now.
2: He is here. Lawrence Fox is here.
1: Disgusting Songs for Revolting Children. Where could they find all the details?
0: You can go to my website, which is jforman.co.uk. You can also follow me on Twitter, @jforman, and all the details of upcoming shows are on there. And I've also got a YouTube channel.
1: Have you got Instagram?
0: Have I got Instagram? I've got it, but I never use it. So, not really.
1: We're trying to find out what Instagram is because Nat's joined it.
0: Oh, really?
2: Yeah.
1: I don't know what it is yet.
0: I think by the time I find out what Instagram is, I'm going to have to use TikTok or one of the other youth...
2: For God's sake, what's that?
0: Oh, don't get me started
1: on TikTok, very
0: youthful.
1: Sure.
0: Yeah, so TikTok, I believe, is the thing that's come along to replace Vine.
1: Yeah, it's the same thing, isn't it?
0: Except it's even weirder because it's full of filters and things you put on the top and lip-syncing and, oh, I hate young people so much.
1: Fuck the internet. Swear to God.
2: Anyway, your kids' tour continues next year.
1: I was about to play a song then, but I saw it was Hugh Grant, and I decided not to play it.
2: It's a good song.
1: Hugh Grant, Pop Goes My Heart.
2: Yeah, for music
0: Hugh Grant
2: lyrics.
0: Singing a song.
2: Yeah, it's really good. Everyone that's ever heard that song really likes it.
1: Right, I'm playing it. Cheers, Jay.
0: Thanks a lot. Bye.

0: Can't do it. Literally can't.
1: Why?
0: I literally can't.
1: It's a good song.
0: No,
1: come on.
0: I literally can't.
1: Okay.
0: I'm sorry.
1: You're literally the only person that has not liked that song.
0: I would
1: ever.
0: Rather put up TLC.
1: It's got an error on it.
0: Singing Ain't Too Proud to Beg. Right, I won't play that then. I'm going to scroll down and see what you put on there. Tainted Love by Spiral Carpets. Is that Tainted Love, that song?
1: Yeah, it's good.
0: Is
1: really
0: it?
1: Good cover, yeah.
0: All right, I'll give that my time of day. We'll play that instead. Sorry, everyone, for subjecting you to Hugh Grant singing that song. Apologies.

0: it's going to go on for ages, isn't it?
1: More keyboard.
0: See, now I don't like it.
1: Yeah, I know, so I knew this would annoy you.
0: I was enjoying it.
1: You don't like a fade out.
0: What's all this?
1: It's not a fade, is it?
0: That's like they've paid for the studio and they've realised that they've got a bit longer left.
1: Right.
0: So let's just twat about with guitars. And I was really enjoying that up until that point.
1: Well, I should have put a fade
0: very
1: on
0: disappointing
1: it.
0: Ending from In Spiral Carpets and Tainted Love. Do you not think that Tainted Love is a sort of, is a song that you can't kill?
1: You can't mess it up.
0: We're joined by Lawrence Fox, by the way. Hello, sir.
2: Hello, sir. How are you doing?
0: I'm all right. I'm getting there, I think. I think I've been overtired today. And I think I was unintentionally confrontational with the last guest.
2: What did you say?
0: I said I didn't like one of his songs.
2: What was the song?
0: It was Jay Foreman. He's really good. He's a comedian and he does comedy songs and stuff. But he wrote a song years ago about Barry Cryer and about how all Barry Cryer's friends are dead. And I remember comparing a gig he was at and really not liking it. But I just mentioned that to him.
1: You said it upset you rather than you didn't like it.
0: It upset me, yeah.
1: I think it's
0: yeah,
1: good.
0: That's
1: well,
0: what
1: that's
0: it,
1: about
0: it did.
1: Yeah.
2: But, right.
0: Yeah, but it felt confrontational. Mm. Wait till I get started and you're fucking...
2: Come on, let's do it.
0: Yeah,
2: fucking
0: wait till I get started. This. Well, we're actually promoting A Grief Observed. Sorry, apologies. A Grief Observed. Is that from C.S. Lewis?
2: Yeah.
0: That's why I shouldn't read the press releases. To prove how clever that
2: I haven't read the press release. What does it say?
0: Do you want to read through it?
2: The latest announcement from actor and singer-songwriter Lawrence Fox comes to follow up debut. Blah, blah, blah, blah, blah, blah. Jonathan Cornby, yeah, he was in it. Title the album comes from C.S. Lewis, Grief Observed. Yep, that's true. Lawrence.
0: What he's reading now is exactly what it says, by the way.
1: Yeah.
2: Lawrence also started his career.
1: Oh, yeah, that's what
0: you talk about your songs. First paragraph says blah, blah, blah.
2: Those are my songs, blah, blah, blah.
1: And that's
0: the next. Do you not write this? Do you not write your own press release?
2: Look at me. Do I look like that? No, I haven't.
0: But surely you've got to clear it before they put it out. They could say anything there, couldn't they?
2: Yeah, but I don't really give a shit about it. So I'm glad that it doesn't say massive twat.
1: Oh, I edited that out earlier.
2: Oh, that's
1: I didn't
2: so
1: think you'd
2: want
1: to see that.
2: Such a relief.
0: Do you think your PR company think you're a massive twat, or do you think they like you?
2: I think they think I'm a bit of a twat. But
0: it's
2: fine because that's more fun.
0: It really is, though. I think every PR company I've ever had, I've not had one for many years, but I think all of them would have thought I was a massive twat.
1: But I can't imagine. I bet you would write your own press releases for your tours, surely.
0: Well, that's all. With comedy, that was all part and parcel of it.
1: You had to do it.
0: Sort of got it.
1: Okay.
0: You know, I mean, fuck knows what they were doing.
2: I wrote the song bit. I wrote the bits about the songs.
0: Okay.
2: I did write that bit. I just didn't write the who I was bit.
0: Okay. You probably would be best suited to tell them
2: who I am.
0: If you did write who you, what would you say? I've never met you before.
2: No.
0: Live press release.
2: Live press release.
0: Yep.
2: Hello, my name's Lawrence.
0: Hello, Lawrence. Nice to meet you. I'm Ian.
2: Nice to meet you, Ian. What do you do for a living?
0: Fuck knows. It's a lot of things.
2: Really?
0: A lot of different things. I don't seem to be able to settle on one.
2: That's, I know the feeling.
0: Which is fun, isn't it, I think?
2: Definitely.
0: Stops you getting bored.
2: It does, certainly. Yeah.
0: Yeah.
2: Yeah.
0: Well, what do you do?
2: I act and I sing. Or I howl. Yeah.
0: Simultaneously.
2: Well, it depends on the job, sometimes.
0: When you do a song, do you act the song out? Do you think you embody the song and perform it, or do you just do it like, are you a pop star?
2: No, I don't do pop star. I find singing quite exposing.
0: Okay.
2: So I sort of look a bit intense.
0: Okay.
2: Yeah. Acting is fine, you just hide away. But singing, it's like, here's my thoughts. Do you think?
0: Do you know what? Well, could you write all your own stuff as well?
2: Yeah, I do.
0: That's an interesting thing. Cause we spoke about that the other week with, I can't remember the guy's
1: Mark
0: name.
1: Mark DeLisso.
0: Yeah, Mark DeLisso, who I really liked. He was a vocal coach.
2: Mm.
0: And he made me do a bit of singing because I said I actually would look quite like to take some singing lessons because I could sing really well.
2: Mm.
0: And as I've got older, my voice is getting worse and worse.
2: Oh, no.
0: And I was asking him, going, is that normal? And he was like, you'd just be out of practice, it'll just be that. And we did a little bit of singing.
2: Mm. And you were back?
0: No, I wasn't, but that was the most vulnerable I think I've ever felt on in a public place. Do you know what I mean?
2: Yeah.
0: I really did because I wasn't like, I couldn't even, he said I was over.
1: You're breathing too much. Just calm down your breathing.
0: It had a word.
1: I can't remember what the word is now.
0: It's over something.
2: I was once going to be in a musical.
0: Okay.
2: And they only wanted to see me. They didn't want to see anybody else. They bring it to London. And they said, just come and meet us. And, you know, sing a couple of songs.
0: Right.
2: Sang four notes. And they went, it's never going to work, mate. You'll lose your voice in about 4 days. You got no technique.
0: Because you were belting it out.
2: Just going for the howl.
0: What was it?
2: Standard howl. Can't tell you.
0: I
2: really can't.
0: No, but you actually. Oh, are you legally bound not to?
2: Yeah.
0: Right. Okay. Fine. That's a different thing entirely.
2: Yeah.
0: I did Blues Brothers years ago, and I was warned regularly. I was knackering my voice.
2: Yeah, it's quite. I mean, you know, unless you've, it's quite a skill, isn't it? Learning to sing, and I do it all wrong.
0: Yeah, but do you not find that when you do it right, if you try to do it right, it doesn't sound as good?
2: Well, it loses a bit of character, doesn't it? I reckon.
0: Yeah.
2: But also, you're so comfortable with how you howl. Well, I'm a howler. I'm not really much of a singer. I either speak or I howl. I don't do the Pavarotti bit.
0: You have a very resonant voice, though.
2: Thank you, darling.
0: Is it? Do you have gravel to your voice? That's what it sounds like a little bit.
2: I like to think there's a bit of gravel.
0: Yeah, there's a bit of that in there.
2: I like to think there's a bit of gravel.
0: So is that your natural voice, or is it? Has that evolved into that over time?
2: No, I'm from Geordie. I'm from Middlesbrough.
0: No, I didn't mean the accent. I meant the actual resonance of your voice.
2: I think so.
0: You can hear that, right? You can hear that's going on.
2: It's smoking, drinking. That'll do it.
0: Not dissimilar voice to Greg Davis.
1: Okay.
0: Not dissimilar to Rick Mayall.
2: People do say I sound like Greg Davis.
0: Yeah. So there is that's a similar resonance to that. And I wondered how natural that was, or whether that had come over time from smoking and drinking and stuff.
2: I think smoking and drinking and stuff.
0: That's done it, yeah.
2: Because I used to sound like that last week.
0: I'm not telling you off.
2: No, I
0: like
2: mind.
0: It.
2: Thanks, babe.
0: It sounds good.
2: I'm all right
0: not saying off
2: voice.
0: At all. I'm increasingly interested in this. Like I have been since
1: well,
0: that guy was
1: have,
0: in.
1: Now we have a singing.
0: Yeah, I'm
1: interested. Did you have singing lessons at any point when you were a kid?
2: At acting school,
1: yeah.
2: We had singing lessons. But
0: where'd you go?
2: RADA.
0: All wankers at RADA, aren't they?
2: The Royal Academy. But
0: I went Brett and all, mate. More independent.
1: School,
0: more
1: too.
0: Independent, my own.
2: They were on Monday nights and after school, and they went from end of class, which was what 5:30, up till 9:30.
0: Okay.
2: And mine was at 9:15, so we spent 3 hours in the pub.
0: Right.
2: And so I was like, let's do it. I want to sing Stars from Les Mis. No, bollocks. I want to sing the high one. Hold on. So, yeah, well done, me.
0: what's your place in all this? Where you're in the music industry?
2: Very small.
0: Is it, though? Is it?
2: I don't know. No, I was number one in Ireland yesterday.
0: Okay.
2: I got an email. I was rather pleased about
0: that. That sounds like this morning it's gone.
2: I bet you it has gone this morning.
0: You're surely you're number one for the week, aren't you?
1: Week.
2: I don't know. I just grab it when it's there. Screen
0: like
2: grab
0: 10
2: it.
0: 10 minutes.
2: I've just been number one for 45 seconds. Now, fuck you. Told you, mum.
0: That's cool. That's cool, though.
2: Yeah, I was thrilled.
0: Yeah.
2: I've got a lovely following. People who follow me are really loyal, so that's good.
0: Have you got any that you don't like?
2: No,
0: I don't like to be negative, but I'm in that sort of mood today. I'm not normally like this.
2: I don't, you know, I've it's quite funny, isn't it? Social media now, when people are negative, I start feeling sorry for them. I don't.
0: Do you? Yeah. Do you really?
2: When people are get upset with me, I've had a few people being upset with me today, and when people have a go at me, I just go. I sort of get a bit curious, and I go to their profile, and then I see what they're tweeting about, and I go, "You poor fuck." That's your life, isn't it? You just sit there going.
0: They just sit there.
2: And it's when did you last have sex?
0: But it's, were you asking me that?
2: I'd like us all to talk about it. I know
0: that was like,
2: a, I know
0: that was like you're trying
2: segue.
0: To be disarming.
2: I know it's a segue.
0: I was number one in Ireland. When did you last have sex?
2: But let's
0: answer the question. No, I hear that, but in a sense, you're playing into their hands. Because if it is, as most of us suspect, as in most right-minded people suspect, an attention thing, and it is they want the attention, so they will pick higher profile people for it. I very rarely get it, but do you know what I mean? They will target people to go, I'm going to get a reaction out of them. If you so much like looking at their profile, it's like, oh, that has validated it in a sense.
2: You're feeding them, but I like looking at their profile, just cycling down to about 100 tweets and then liking a really obscure one. It's disarming. Because you want to disarm. Really, what they want to do is they want to slag you off and not get anything in response.
0: Yeah.
2: So actually, if you respond, they go, what?
0: Do you think, really?
2: I think, well, the ones who slag me off at the moment, but, you know, maybe I could get a bigger spectrum of slagging.
0: What are you getting slagged for?
2: I said some pretty controversial things about woke people in the paper yesterday.
0: Okay.
2: Yeah, so there's quite a lot of angry people.
0: You can't.
2: Go at me.
0: You're not really allowed an opinion.
2: You can't. What was that? That brilliant, brilliant comedian Konstantin Kysin tweeted it this morning.
0: Right.
2: He said it was a Voltaire thing, and he said, "Where is it?" He's a smart man.
1: He's the guy that wasn't allowed to speak at the
2: yeah,
1: union.
2: Yeah, he was the guy that stopped speaking at the union because they said you can't do any funny jokes.
0: Right.
2: Yeah.
0: Okay.
2: And he said, "If you want to know who controls you, look at who you're not allowed to criticize."
0: Okay.
2: And I'm with that. So I'm quite pleased that the people that want to control me are criticising me.
0: Do you find it... So again, I've just met you. I'm already, I think, feeling quite strongly off you, similar to what I've been like at certain points. Want a niggle.
2: You got a niggle. We got to poke the elephant in the room.
0: Yeah.
2: If it's there, don't it, you? Can't, I mean, I can't. Some things I just can't deal with. I can't deal with.
0: But is the time to what end though? To why? Why would you? Why do you want it? For example, I would imagine that both you and I probably have, or probably could find, common ground with regards to the stuff that you've been talking about. You know, something that was upset people. However, I personally won't go near it because I'm like, well, it doesn't actually affect me. That doesn't affect me in my life at all in any way, shape, or form. I am pretty respectful of what people believe, generally speaking. You know, some things I'll call out as nonsense and religions and all that sort of thing, and believing in ghosts. I've, you know, I've made a career out of that. Yeah. But
2: don't believe in ghosts.
0: I don't believe in ghosts.
1: That's a step too far now, isn't it? Now you're taking a piss.
0: But it's only the things that directly affect me that I feel that I have to. If I'm in opposition to it in any way, that I feel the need to voice. I don't think I would just go out of my way nowadays to just piss someone off. With
2: no, I think there's. I wasn't. There was a point to it. I was. You know, there's a few things going on which are directly affecting my life.
0: Okay, well, there we go then. So that's
1: so it didn't come out of nowhere.
2: And also, I know a load of people that feel the same way, but they just won't say anything because they're worried. And actually, you know, you start to think, hang on a minute, I can't be dealing with this.
0: Yeah.
2: I'm sorry, you can't be. There's a load of things that annoy me about it, but it's just.
0: I think I'm at a can't be arsed stage with everything now.
2: So I think I'll probably be at a can't be arsed stage or a cancelled stage in about 20 minutes as well. Do you? So, yeah, I don't care.
0: Okay. Should we go for it?
2: Fucking have ya!
0: Should we just go? I mean, I've got you for 10 more minutes. We just literally just go for it.
2: Where do you want to start?
0: Let's see. Let's have a race and see who can destroy their own career quickest.
2: Oh, yeah.
1: My mind's on you, Ian, actually.
0: Why do you think I would, really?
1: Yeah, why? I do. Because I think you are kind of a self-saboteur sometimes.
0: I'm the sort that would say something that I didn't even believe.
2: Yeah, but that's also a good thing. You see, the thing is, I said at the end of this interview that's got me in all this trouble.
0: Who was the interview with?
2: Sunday Times.
0: Okay.
2: And I was saying, you know, that the world does need a fool, and the fool is also the smarter person, you know. They're making things, there's humour in it as well.
0: Yeah.
2: But now that humour's not funny anymore, you're not allowed to be funny, you're saying something funny, but people are just getting offended. Mm. And I'm tired of being people.
0: See,
2: being
0: but
2: offended.
0: You are allowed to. I mean, that's obviously an extreme. You are allowed to be funny. It's just there are restrictions are being. It seems on a daily basis further enforced. But my issue with it's nothing. It's not. I don't even think it's to do with woke culture. To be honest with you, I think my issue with it. By the way, I think this is cyclical. So I think this happens every now and again. I think this happened in the 80s. That's where Rick Mail, Ben Alton, all that. That's where that came from, was a revolt against what had gone before.
2: Right.
0: So this does happen. And then cyclically, and I guarantee this will happen.

0: that is already happening, mm. but they will be seen as being Lenny Bruce. They'll be seen as like, oh wow, they're really outspoken, and it's probably be quite a tame example of that.
1: Dave Chappelle's doing that, isn't he?
0: That'll happen. So it will spin around again. So it's not actually to do what people think; it's to do with trends.
1: Yeah, and I just can't deal with the it's my kids that's starting to get on my nerves. It's them coming home. Like my eldest son, both of my kids, constantly asking me. Like he said to me, "What did you say to me yesterday? Is it racist to call someone American?"
0: Right. Okay.
1: And I'm just like, we've got to stop. I don't want my kids being so hyper racial aware.
0: No, I hear what you mean.
1: We live in a really tolerant, amazing country.
0: Yeah.
1: That with a very few racists in it.
0: Yeah.
1: Can we drop the racism thing and stop teaching my kids that they're all racist and making second guess themselves before they open their mouths? I think that's wrong.
0: Yeah.
1: And that's so. You know,
0: and how old are you? How old do you say it was?
1: 11 and 7.
0: Right. Okay.
1: And I'm. It's fine. I can put up with it for a bit, but not now. It's every single day. They're just panicked. About it. So I'm a bit fed up with that, actually.
0: What's the result of that? What will happen with that as a result of that?
1: In the olden days, as far as I can gather, there was a right wing and there was a left wing, and the left wing stopped the right wing being arseholes. Yeah. That's what happened.
0: Yeah.
1: You know? And now there's a right wing and a left wing and then a leftist wing that just want to control everything. I don't want a child growing up scared to use words.
0: Yeah.
1: Who's not a racist, who's already thinking I'm a racist.
0: Do you think that's an automatic response to the fact that the rise of the far right as well that seems to be happening? I actually don't think it's happening. I think there's a load of
1: far right people that are utter assholes and fuck them.
0: Yeah.
1: But I don't see like a massive rise in the far right. Do you? I mean, are you walking around seeing loads of far right people?
0: Well, I don't actually. I'll tell you what I am noticing for certain is a rise in aggression, which I think I attribute to, rightly or wrongly, I think I attribute that to people like Farage and that sort of people stoking the fire and right-wing commentators, you know, within the media.
1: Yeah.
0: So
1: who in particular do you think is right-wing in the media?
0: Well, I'll tell you what, I'll tell you in real life, but I'm not going to tell you on air. And the reason I'm not is because I can't be arsed with them.
1: Yeah, yeah.
0: And because I can't, you know, it's that thing of just going, I can't, that for me plays, it's like quote tweeting something. If you quote tweet someone being a dick, that's exactly what they want you to do.
1: Yeah.
0: Do you know what I mean? So I guess even by perpetuating their career, do you know what I mean?
1: But I
0: think I put the aggression that I see on a daily basis down to that.
1: Right.
0: I think it's that. But I do think, where I totally agree with you, is that the far left and the far right are now almost indiscernible from each other.
1: They're the same thing.
0: In terms of the terrorism that they employ.
1: Yeah, and the lack of... they don't have any... You know, I'm a kind of a central positioned type of person.
0: Yeah, okay.
1: But I'm a Nazi to those lot.
0: Yeah.
1: And it's like, come on, guys, how do we meant to have a chat if you're going to say that? It's impossible.
0: It's a weird thing that
1: they're
0: shooting your allies.
1: They're loud. They're loud as anything, and there's only a few of them, but they're so loud. And we all have to listen to them, and I've got to go, no, sorry, my kids aren't racists. They're just not. They're 11 and 7.
0: It's a really difficult one, I think. You know. I agree. It's a tremendously frustrating situation.
1: Not for me. I've got my own thoughts about it, but I've got to nurture my kids, don't I? Otherwise, what's the point? God, we got all serious, haven't we?
0: No, but I think it's like... Yeah. I think these discussions will be happening quite a lot.
1: Yeah.
2: We've certainly had them on the show before. We've got other guests, too.
0: Yeah. Well, the counterproductivity, when you take something to its extremist level, no matter what it is, how counterproductive that is to your cause.
1: Mm.
0: Do you know what I mean? Like, there's many times I said on air, you've just fucking felled an ally, is all you've done there.
1: Yeah.
0: You've brought down someone's career whilst the real villains run rampant. Mm. Because, you know, the way something's been worded, or you've decided what they mean by what they've said, even if they've denied and said, no, that's not at all what I meant.
1: Yeah.
0: You know, all that sort of thing. And it is. It's a... Like, I don't want to sound extreme, but it's fucking terrorism. That's the basis of terrorism.
1: It's emotional terrorism.
0: It's to make people terrified of saying something or terrified of going to work in case a bomb goes off. It's exactly the same thing. It's making a comedian, for example, which is closer to my heart, terrified of going a certain direction where they're at because they're terrified that they're going to get fucking...
2: Cancelled.
0: Cancelled.
1: Well,
0: that's
1: the equivalent of what I did because, you know, I just said this is how I feel about it. I don't like actors being hypocritical about stuff.
0: Is it an option for you
1: to shut my mouth?
0: No. Well, kind of. And I don't mean that. I think you should. What I mean is, I think about this regularly, and I kind of have in my real life. I kind of have fucked off. And live a little hermit lifestyle and stuff, and I come down to the big smoke once every 2 weeks, do this, and then run away again very fast. Like I don't know. That's the best decision I ever made. Was literally to give up stand up, come out of it completely, not give up. I always to stop doing stand up. Yeah. I always collar myself when I say give up because it sounds like

0: I failed in some way.
1: It beat you in some way.
0: But no, packed it in.
1: Yeah.
0: Just doing my own stuff, doing independent stuff. This is the only thing I do now that's attributable to another company, I guess, really. And I don't have any restrictions put on me in this. And just fucked off. And I think that I'm slightly worried that where I live now is going to start getting full. When people go, I might move to them woods.
1: I moved to the woods for years, and then I had to come back for kids and school and stuff.
0: Okay.
1: I much preferred the woods.
0: Brilliant, isn't it?
1: Yeah, because, you know, you've got that wonderful thing of being forced to be mates with people that you wouldn't necessarily be mates with life because, they're part of your community, and you find yourself going, oh, right, I'm going to really invest in you as a person. Then you become really good mates, but you don't have a great deal in common. It's like making new school friends again when you're all shoved together.
0: I don't have that. I'm like complete hermit.
2: There's
0: no one. I don't know anyone.
1: Well, you do live in the woods. It's like, what's your address? Number one, the woods. You climb up the first tree and take the swing rope bridge across.
2: And you've been to Ian's house. I didn't know you've been there.
0: You'll find me in Concord, in the top branches.
2: Isolated. I had to get you to pick me up at the station. I was like, I can't walk to this place.
0: Well, do you know what happened, actually? I know you've got to go, but I'll tell you quickly. What happened last week is I was having something delivered to my house. It was a hard drive I was having delivered to my house because I was transferring all my stuff. And the delivery driver, I won't say from what company, but he came to my house and then he attempted to do a three-point turn, which involved him driving across a field for some reason, best known to himself. He got stuck in the field, wheel spinning and stuff. And honestly, it was the weirdest fucking Friday night of my life. I went out and said, are you stuck? And he went, yeah. And he went, there's your parcel. And I went, what have you done? He went, it's only my second day on the job. I don't know. And he couldn't budge it. I said, how many drops have you got? He went, I've got two left. So where are they? And we looked them up on my phone and went, come on, I'll come and do your drops. So I went delivering. I was a delivery driver for the night. Then when we got back, the AA called and said, we're going to be at least midnight. And he was like, oh, no. And I went, it's fine, just come in for a cup of tea and stuff. And it was quite a weird moment of going from my isolation to having a stranger in the house who was very different to me as well. You know, his life was very different, but there were some real parallels and all this sort of stuff. And he told me he'd been stabbed at some point. He told me all these stories. And then when he left, it was the first time I think I've ever felt truly lonely in my house, where I went,
2: oh, my God. Oh. But you missed him a bit.
0: Oh, I had a new friend. Oh. He's gone.
1: This is like an entire movie. You've just given me the plot.
0: Somebody told me to write it as a kid's book. Somebody actually said, right.
2: It can either be really sweet or really horrible, where it just turns out to be crazy, and then that's the last.
0: I did a podcast about it on Patreon, and this bloke said, that's the children's story waiting to happen. And then I thought, no, it's a ghost story. Cup of tea was still on the table after he'd gone. I was like, oh.
1: I can still smell his cologne.
0: It was like that. So I guess there is always that sort of cling to humanity in some way.
2: Maybe it's going to inspire the song on your next album.
1: Well, the main song on the album, The Distance, is a song about people trying to shut you up.
0: Okay.
1: That's what it's about.
0: So have you got to play this role anyway?
1: Which role?
0: Well, I believe that this is totally you, but is this your narrative for your career as well as your real life?
1: When you're writing albums, you don't start out and go, oh, this is going to be about this.
0: Yeah.
1: So you collect all your songs together and you put it together and you go, this is kind of what it's about. So the last album I called Holding Patterns because it was about holding patterns, and that's what it felt about. And this one is called A Grief Observed because it's like I felt sad about stuff. And then I was like, well, I feel sad about stuff. What do I really feel sad about more than anything? I feel sad about censoriousness and stopping people expressing themselves. Like, just this conversation we've just had will be misinterpreted by several people who will then give me grief. But also, it's how you work out what you think is by talking.
0: Mm.
1: That's how you work out what by you think. And people get to shoot you down. You get to say, no, that's wrong. That's not what I think. And I go, okay, cool. Help me with my thinking. And we learn from each other. I can be quite combative. So if people want to pile on me, I kind of whine. I'm like, go on then, son.
0: But does that not encourage people more to do it? Because they go, you'll get a reaction out of this.
1: Weirdly, it doesn't. Because, people I speak to who've had been mobbed say it's really hurtful and I feel really upset and everything. And I'm like, well, just give it back.
0: Mm.
1: And they don't. And they just get more and more upset. Oh, they apologise, which is the king of
0: apologise is stupid. Yeah.
1: But isn't it sad that we live in a world where where you can't even apologise?
0: Well, we were discussing this earlier on.
1: You know?
0: Something else. And
1: you should be able to. People should be able to talk. Also, you know, there are real problems in this country, real ones.
0: Yeah.
1: Like housing crisis, and wage disparities, and just everyone stacking up at the bottom. These are problems. Can we not just get some decent policies
0: so that
1: we can actually have a society where we look after everybody? Is that doable?
0: Maybe it's controlled opposition.
1: Well, that's a point, actually.
0: Maybe it is controlled opposition. Like, I don't actually believe in conspiracies and all that sort of stuff. Mm. again, it's part of my career to not
2: to
0: do
2: not
0: it.
2: Believe
0: but,
2: in it. Yeah.
0: However, certain things would make sense when you follow them through and just go, well, hang on, who's getting away with stuff because this is happening over here?
1: You think it's?
0: I don't think it is. But I think that there are methodical things you can do with social media, as proved by the Russians. You know, there are things, and Facebook, there are things that you can do with social media that influence the eyes of the people that you don't want to see what you're doing away from it. So I don't think that they're setting things up to go, have a go at him tomorrow and all that, and that's being stoked. However, there's precedent for that, with people lots of numbers after their names on Twitter and stuff that are Russian bots and all that sort of business that apparently is just true. I think there's probably more to it than meets the eye in terms of the way that Twitter, and specifically Twitter, operates and how it can make or break someone's life and career.
1: I don't want the state in charge of anything except healthcare and education. That's about it.
0: I'd agree with that.
1: You know, and social care, actually, and all of that stuff. But get out of my life.
0: But it won't happen because it'll be it's legislated for. So at the end of the day, it's going, we have to control this. And here's why. Here's a picture of Gary Glitter. So this is what we've got to do, is we've got to, you know, because they are literally everywhere, these pedos at the moment, right? So we've got to control it. If you've nothing to hide, what are you worried about? It's all very complicated. I've got something that I do need to ask you, though. Before you carry on about that, I've got something that I need to ask. Are you on Instagram?
1: Yes.
0: Right, perfect.
2: You're good at it as well.
0: Right, forget all the politics shit. Nat, as...
2: I've just joined Instagram.
0: And she doesn't know what it is. I don't know what it is because I'm not on it. So could you explain to Nat what Instagram is?
2: I have to join it. I resisted it for many years because I thought, who cares about a photo of me eating an apple? Nobody. And I'm not going to post that. It was actually a guest that I was trying to get on for the show who the only way that they would reply was through Instagram. They wouldn't reply if I text.
0: Who was the guest?
2: He's a rapper. So, and he knows about it because I've told him. I've joined Instagram.
0: Merkston,
2: his name is. And he found it very funny that I joined because of him, but now I don't know what to do with it. Now, you're good on it.
1: I mean,
2: looking at yours, yeah? Give me some tips.
0: All he's talking about is how many people he upsets all the time.
2: Well, not on Instagram. He's got a very healthy following.
0: Okay.
1: I think the key to all social media and Instagram is not to... is to mock yourself a bit. So, you know, is to not go... If you're going to go, my life is perfect, which is what everyone wants to do on Instagram, let the people that have got a brain know that you're also saying, ha, ha, ha, ha, ha.
2: Okay.
1: And you're not trying to rub it in, because it's, you know, I mean, sometimes amazing things will happen. You'll go on holiday. I went on holiday with the kids the other week and we rode horses in the sea. And I was just like...
0: In the sea?
1: Yeah,
0: what,
1: in
0: how?
1: The sea.
0: Well, like underwater?
1: Just the
2: of
1: horses.
2: Course not underwater the horses.
0: Sea horses.
1: We were riding seahorses. It was really expensive.
0: Did you be like galloping across
2: the scuba gear?
1: And it was like, this is a wonderful
0: Are you
1: life.
0: Dead posh?
1: I'm pretty posh.
0: Oh, yeah, okay.
1: I mean, I identify as upper middle class.
2: Well, you do come from an acting family.
0: Is your acting family?
2: Foxes.
0: What, like out of the Disney films?
2: Yeah, it's those foxes.
1: The fantastic Mr. Fox. My dad is fantastic.
2: I said, okay.
1: Mr. Fox.
2: So we've had on quite a lot on the show, Will Attenborough.
0: My brother is the fox of the hound.
2: From the Attenborough dynasty, we've had. And you asked, Will, are you related to David? Like, well, obviously, his name's Attenborough.
0: That's not obviously.
2: I think
0: and
2: it would
0: also
2: be.
0: Fox. Actually, I'm not going to make any jump
2: could be related to
0: that.
2: To Samantha Fox. Samantha? She and your...
1: I wish I was related to Samantha Fox. No, I'm not.
0: Why? Why do you wish you were?
1: Well, when I was young, Samantha Fox was quite a big deal.
0: So you wish you were related to her? How fucking weird is that?
2: She was dead famous. Famous, wouldn't she?
0: What sort of weird thing is that to say? Oh, I wish Samantha Fox was my sister.
2: Trying to think of another fox.
1: I'm not quite sure where to go.
0: You've not sold that very well at all. I wish I knew her.
1: I wish I knew her.
0: That's fine. Don't say you wish you were related to her.
2: It could be a relation by marriage. It'd be fine.
1: Exactly.
0: Edward Fox.
2: Why did you have to go to the toilet?
1: Because
2: that's what I thought.
1: Why did you do that? We were talking
2: exactly
1: relationship by marriage
2: and then
1: I could steal her off my brother.
2: Exactly.
0: Okay, fine.
1: Thank you.
0: Who's your brother then? Who's your brother, one of a famous fox?
1: Michael
2: J. Michael J.
0: Is it Michael J?
1: Michael J is my brother. And Jamie.
2: Jamie Fox. Yeah. And then you've got the guy from Lost. Matthew Fox from Lost. He's also in the Fox family.
0: Is Edward Fox one? Did I get Edward Fox
1: Edward
0: right?
1: Edward Fox is right, yeah, he's my uncle.
0: Okay.
1: Samantha Fox, we've already been through. James is my dad, yeah.
0: I don't even know who that is.
1: Know,
0: I'm sorry.
1: I know. Have they moved televisions to the wood yet?
0: Not really.
1: I stand on top of the tree with a coat hanger.
0: Who's James Fox?
2: He's an actor.
0: No, but you're going to hear me more than that. I know he's an actor. You've just told me
2: he's been
0: that
2: in lots of things, though.
0: His most famous thing that he's done?
1: What's he been in recently?
2: Was he in Performance? Right?
1: Performance,
2: Mick Jagger film.
0: Back in the 70s?
2: Yeah.
0: Right, okay.
1: He was a big cheese back in the 70s.
0: Fine, okay.
1: And then now he sort of takes it easy and walks the dogs.
0: Perfect.
1: And he works still, but he's not... doing loads of gear and having a massive great time.
0: So
2: okay, what's the performance?
0: James Fox and Lawrence Fox.
2: Yes, and
0: that's the Fox dynasty.
2: And Amelia Fox.
1: Amelia Fox.
0: Why do I know Amelia Fox?
1: Silent Witness. Do you watch that?
0: No.
1: No.
0: Oh. Amelia Fox.
2: Yep. He's coming to you.
0: No, she was in...
2: Oh, and Freddie.
0: How old is she?
2: He's an actor too, isn't he? Yeah.
1: She's, I don't know. She's a lady, darling, so she's probably my
0: age. What sort of age group?
2: Yeah, she's your age.
1: 40s.
2: Like,
0: was it Amelia Fox that was in Randall and Hopkirk back in the day?
2: Yeah, yeah, yeah.
0: Is that her? Yes, that's her. That's and her. Then has she like done like proper
2: loads
0: well
2: of stuff.
0: Since
2: yeah,
0: then?
2: Yeah.
0: Okay, there you go. See, I remember. Was she in Star Wars, a Star Wars film?
1: If she was in Star Wars, I'm going to be livid, because that means she can do the Comic-Cons and stuff.
2: Oh,
0: I think
2: no.
0: She's a secret one. Or maybe I've got it wrong. I know who she was from. I remember Randall and Hopkirk, Vic and Bob. Yeah. What's her relation to you?
1: She is my cousin.
2: Right,
1: cousin.
2: And what's Freddie to you?
1: Cousin.
2: Okay, so he, I wrote from the show, is it Russell T. Davis? Is it Russell T. Davis? The Cucumber. It was on Channel 4 a while ago. Really, really good.
0: So, in that case then, what I'm saying about all this like Illuminati and hidden things and all that, this family is exactly that. So, so this is controlled opposition now.
2: Right, okay.
0: They're sending him out to go and wind them all up, get them all wound up. And meanwhile, this acting dynasty is monopolising the entertainment industry.
1: You'll look out the window later on and you'll just see this guy dressed in a full monk's habit. Beat himself some barbed wire.
0: Yeah.
1: And then he'll just look at you and go like this.
0: Yeah. and then one of them window cleaning things will come up and it'll be James Fox. What do you mean you fucking don't know who I am?
1: No, it'll just come up and go, you're cancelled.
2: Oh my God. That would be the most sinister thing I think I've ever seen.
0: It wouldn't, because I'd turn around and go, from what?
2: Oh, fair enough.
1: From the words you can.
0: You're going to get sacked from what, mate?
2: Right.
0: It's been lovely chatting to you, man.
1: You too.
0: Like, it really has. I think it's an interesting thing, and I think it is. It's a parapet thing, isn't it? It's all that. I find it quite...
1: Well, you've obviously done it, haven't you, at some point? And you've gone, you know what? I've done my bit, and I'm in a different place. I think because it grates me, that I think, you know, I don't really want to go, I'm just not going to say anything.
0: No, but I get it. Well, but I think that's what I did, and I keep talking about this on the show, but I did a lot of mental health stuff and shows about mental health and all that sort of thing. And it got to a point where no, that's enough of that now, because I didn't like who my peer group were becoming. It's like, right. What are you all talking about, you fucking agoraphobic? You stood in front of 1,000 people. What do you know what I mean? And I was like, oh, no, I'm not.
1: Yeah, you kind of become a single issue political party once you raise any question. And my one I've suddenly got onto is free speech and stuff like that. And I mean, I'm suddenly getting followed by a load of people and I go to their profiles and it's like, free speech, totally. And, you know, you also then get followed by the opposite of them.
0: Well, you'll get followed by a load of utter cunts as well.
1: Chrissy Hind has asked me for your contact details. That's a text message I haven't had.
2: Oh.
0: Would you look at
2: that? That's I know, right?
0: If you honestly come here today, just to go, I'll read that out in the end.
1: I keep getting missed. It's because I've got to go on to do. I'm still in the.
0: This will upset you. Amelia Fox wants to go out for dinner with you. How about that?
1: You'd be lovely. Yeah, you'd be lovely for Amelia.
0: Oh, thank you, mate.
2: That's
1: she's proper amazing woman, she is.
0: Is she married?
1: She's not, I don't think so.
2: Oh, brilliant. Okay, let's get her on the show.
1: She's not married. She's extremely kind and very beautiful. She's
0: not bothered about beautiful.
1: You're not?
0: No, not in the slightest.
1: That's good.
0: No, that's perfect. That is the perfect out.
2: Well, A Grief Observed is out now, and The Distance, which we're going to play, is also out now.
0: Cheers, Lawrence.
1: Thanks, guys.

0: Lawrence Fox from his new album A Grief Observed. That was called The Distance. We're joined now by Stephen Pierre Mitchell. What's up, Nat?
1: I've taken his headphones. I apologise.
2: Do I have to wait?
0: His?
1: No, you don't have to. Sorry, the next guest.
0: Very dismissive, wasn't it? Didn't even look at him, just threw some headphones at him.
1: Yes, now you can hear.
0: Yeah. We're talking about the documentary Deleted. Now, what I'll tell you is, I personally have not witnessed this. However, my producer, Natalie, has.
1: I have seen it.
0: Said that it moved her greatly.
1: I said I found it profoundly moving, actually, yeah.
3: Thank you.
1: Okay.
0: What's that answer you done?
1: That's all. Thanks for coming in, anyway. Any questions? Why?
3: I don't know. You know, with creatives, like, you know, like, people say, oh, it's great. It's like, if you ask me, I'm like, I could have done so much better. I could have done this. Oh. And I'm still going on and on and on. What I could have changed. And
1: well, I found him a very, Ahmed, a very likable character.
0: Do you want to say what it's actually about?
1: Well, it's about this man who is in the final few hours before he gets evicted from where he lives, and he has to go and live out on the street. And I think there's something about his demeanour, that his positivity in the face of what is about to happen.
3: Yeah.
1: And I found it really kind of sad. There's a scene where he's dancing and he's got a lot of joy. And I thought, oh, God, that really kind of was touching. Because
0: this is a documentary.
1: This is a documentary. It's a 20-minute documentary.
0: Okay.
1: And there's also a scene of him towards the end where he's having a shower, and it's kind of his final shower before he gets put out on the street. And I think it's, I mean, it's not a secret, is it, that he's since passed on?
0: Okay.
1: But it isn't, because I read it on a newspaper article. But I think kind of knowing that and seeing that in the face of his whole life is about to change. He's about to be thrown
0: up.
1: No, no, not at all. No.
0: Well, can you?
1: He's about to be thrown out on the street, but he still is talking kind of positively.
3: Positive.
1: Yeah.
3: I think he was quite inspiring for me, that, you know, there's a lot of people we watch sometimes on Channel 4, you know, they live on benefits from family to family. And to see this middle class man who, you know, first of all, he got evicted because he was suspended for 6 months.
0: Okay.
1: Because he'd gone to a doctor's appointment, hadn't he? Because
3: he'd got the doctor's appointment. And this is why I made a documentary about the bureaucracy that is happening within the departments for works and pension, with this automatic system, computerized system. And people on benefit do not have contract phones, like people that are working.
0: Yeah.
3: And you're often sometimes on that phone for 2 hours. So his credit ran out, couldn't make it to his appointment, and he got suspended for 6 months.
0: Okay.
3: And that after that 6 months...
0: So his benefits were suspended?
3: Yeah.
0: Mm. Right, okay. I mean, this is a... it's a little bugbear for me, because I've got, in private, quite angry about this sort of thing of late. And this thing has got to stop, this idea of the media representing people who are poor as in a demonic way. So things like benefit cheats and all that sort of shit, all them sort of programs, I think need to be brought to a stop as quick as Jeremy Kyle was brought to a stop. It's just got to stop that, because that is just not, that's not okay. Mm-hmm. We have a government at the moment who relish that, absolutely fucking relish that. You know, it's like, oh, brilliant, they think that the poor are the baddies.
3: Yeah.
0: Do you know what I mean? Where actually we are the baddies, us Oxford lot, you know, so it's that sort of thing. So that really strikes home to me. And isn't it a shame that you'd have to go to the length of going, well, we'll have to find a middle class person, you know, someone that's effective, when it's affecting fucking everyone.
3: Everyone. Mm. So what was interesting about Ahmed is, like, he knocked on my door asking for food.
0: Right, okay. Quite, is that how you met him?
3: So I met him. I was quite baffled by the way he spoke, and he was so well spoken. And so what happened with him, he had a divorce at a very late time in his life.
0: Okay.
3: At 58, getting a divorce.
0: Yeah.
3: And he had to move out of the house into the house of benefits and, you know, housing benefit and all of this. And so he wasn't very used to all this, you know, bureaucracy, this and press that and press this. And, you know, after 6 months of being suspended, the landlord kicked him out. He felt freedom on the street.
0: Did he? Okay.
3: He felt in the sense that you're not, you know, at the back of your head all the time, you know, sign this, do this, so much paper and the bureaucracy that goes with the Department for Works and Pension.
0: Mm.
3: But why I did the documentary is that we do not speak of how many homeless people have been found dead on the streets.
0: Mm.
3: There's a big number. It's an epidemic now.
0: Yeah.
3: And we don't talk about it. And he also died as well.
0: Yeah. Did he die resultant of being on the streets?
3: Yeah, of course.
1: Because he didn't know, did he, that he had cancer? Because
3: obviously he didn't
1: go and see a doctor.
0: Oh, it was that, okay.
1: Yeah. And then that's what he
3: pneumonia tried, and cancer and all of those things.
0: Well, I speak to a guy every time I come to Food Bar. At Caledonian Station, and he's often knocking about there, and I've spoken to him for years now, and give him cash every time I see him and all that, you know, oh, brilliant me. But, you know, there was a period of time when it was very, very cold, and he wasn't there for, do you remember, and I was really worried about him.
1: Yeah, you were.
0: It was like a 2-month period, I was like, where's that bloke? Like, I speak to him every time I'm here. He's always there.
3: Yeah.
0: Why is he not there? And I had a moment then of just going, I think there was one point where I said to you, of course he's fucking dead. Look at the weather.
1: Yeah.
0: Of course he's dead. But he wasn't. I've seen him since. But he had been very ill.
3: Yeah.
0: He's now got a very bad neck problem where his head's tilted to the side all the time now. I don't mean to say who it is, but, he's been very, very poorly. And I think it's bizarre to me that anyone would be surprised that the homeless are dying in droves.
3: Yeah.
0: Why would that be a surprise?
3: I know, but it's just the numbers are increasing and it's so high. And I think to me, I looked at it, it comes to the mental health.
0: Yeah.
3: Massive, massive mental health works hand in hand with homeless. And, you know, it takes your mental health to be able to give up.
2: I think there'll be lots to...
4: It's a bit harsh.
2: Well, you don't want skinny babies, do you?
3: And, you know, there's a bigger problem here. Some people say, oh, look at them, you know, they're druggies, they're drunkards, they're this. But it comes back to mental health,
0: right.
3: Rejection. And I think it comes back to home. To me, the problems start at home.
0: Okay.
3: I kind of look at it, you know, when you're rejected, you're this, then you're quite sad, then you're getting quite, you feel quite lonely. Then you make these radical decisions by going on the street. And so I think the mental health situation is a big crisis that might lead to this.
0: Okay.
3: Start at homes, friends. I've lost two friends this year that quite shocked me in the fact that it was proper big block, having a life, just became a father, and to commit that suicidal thing, I never thought he would have that problem.
0: Okay.
3: But sometimes it's not asking, are you okay? Because the answer will always be, I'm okay.
0: Mm.
3: It's more like reminding people, wow, you made my shift. He was my manager, and I remember sending him a message before he did that. That Garrett, you were one of the best people at my work. And he says, Stefan, that made me so happy, you know, telling me. And simple things like this, reminding people about what they've done and how impactful they've been. You can save life.
0: Yeah.
3: And especially men, don't talk.
0: I think they do, really. But I know you mean, I think it's less I think they do. But I feel like sometimes when they have a campaign... you know, that a mental health charity will be like...

0: mark. So I think sometimes they, like you say, asking someone if they're okay, you're not going to get the right answer back. Mm-mm. And asking, do you know what I mean? Even at my worst depression, if somebody close to me was saying, are you okay, every 10 minutes, I'd be like, will you fucking stop asking me if I'm okay? That would just annoy me. Do you know what I mean? Yeah. However, if somebody just shows that I'm important to them in a nondescript way, you know, or calls or whatever, or because sometimes people call me and I'm like, I'm really busy. You couldn't have called at a worse time. Please stop texting me. Do you know what I mean? It's not, you know, it's such a delicate thing. But I don't think it's difficult to let the people you care about know you care about them, or to thank somebody who you're working with. Yeah. I mean, I won't thank her, but do you know what I mean? It's not hard, is it?
1: No.
0: But for all our relationship on air, you and me, from time to, I've certainly demonstrated to you from time to time that if you're in the shit, you can talk to me.
2: There are several times when I've texted you something and I've been upset, you've called me straight away.
0: Yeah.
2: You've been like, oh, let me call you. And
0: so that's
2: in real life,
0: that's all it actually takes.
2: Yeah.
0: In reality, you know what I mean?
1: Yeah.
0: There doesn't need to be a method of doing it.
1: No.
2: I just think, are you okay, actually, for me personally, as a sentence, it's never not annoying. Because if, you know, when I'm like, if you're in a bad mood or you're tired, you're okay, you're like, I don't want to get, I'm fine. Just stop asking if I'm okay. Yeah. I think that in itself, I don't know if that's the best thing to say to anybody, really. So, like, if I'm not, I'm going to tell you, but, like, I don't know. You know, people say, oh, smile, are you okay? Like, yeah, I'm fine. Just shut up. Just stop asking me.
0: But you're right. What you said there about somebody saying something pleasant.
2: Yeah. Much nicer. That's a much, makes you feel like...
0: And with regards to the homeless population, don't ignore them. Like, that's simple.
2: Right.
0: You don't have to give them money. If you can't, you can't fucking. But don't ignore them.
2: Yeah,
0: that's the worst thing for me. I can't fucking bear that when I see people walk past somebody who is talking to them and saying, can you help? And you can just go, I'm so sorry, I've not, you know.
2: Yeah, like acknowledging them, even if you're like, I haven't got any money to give you, but it's the treating like they're invisible.
0: Yeah,
2: you just can't
0: the acknowledgement
2: them.
0: Of existence. Yeah.
1: Somebody said to me, it's like, oh, wow, you looked into my eyes.
0: Yeah.
1: Thank you.
0: Yeah.
2: Yeah.
1: And that really touched me.

0: this young bloke and he had lots of hair. It's like, and I was like, oh God, I see what I can have. But then I was really looking into his eyes. And it's like, oh my God, you're actually looking into my eyes. And like you said, we're not even acknowledging them anymore.
1: Imagine a human being have to thank someone for looking at them. That is fucking bonkers.
2: Yeah.
1: I was going to ask you how you met him, but you've told me.
0: He just
1: rocked
2: up. So he was just going down your road, knocking on different people's doors. And I wonder.
0: I think he kept seeing me for a few months or probably going into my house. And I think he thought I was Indian.
2: Okay.
1: Right.
0: And I said, no, I'm mixed race, Caribbean and white.
1: Yeah.
2: Right.
0: But he's like, oh, right. I felt more comfortable with you coming to you.
2: Okay.
0: And that's what he said.
1: Okay.
2: So this was when he was still in the flat. But did he know that he was being evicted at this point when he knocked on the door?
0: At that time, no. It was a few months. So I kind of, you know, got to know him. Then now and then, 2 weeks, he pops down for, have you got like milk? Have you got this? Have you got bread? And I used to sort of help him out. And, you know, then he's like, oh, you know, I have the eviction in, you know, a month time. You know, that's it. I was like, what are you going to do? I said, look, hold on, you know, go find a hostel. No, I can't be bothered. At my age, I cannot be bothered. I've gone through so much with the department. So, you know what? I'm just going to take everything out wherever I can, and I'm just going to be in the street.
2: Yeah.
0: And what I'm going to do is, he kept throughout of the time that he was on the street, during the day, you think he's not homeless.
1: Okay.
0: He was well-dressed.
2: Yeah.
0: Looking for work at the job center.
1: Got you.
0: And during the night, he slept in the buses.
2: Yeah, which he said, and I can imagine, you don't really... You know, your sleep is broken. First of all, you're worried that someone's going to come and say you shouldn't be on this bus.
0: Mm.
2: Second of all, you might fall asleep and someone just takes your stuff off you. So it's not like it's a great sleep that you're going to have on a bus.
0: Because he did say that in the documentaries, like you're not really sleeping. You're still aware that somebody might throw you out or somebody might take your bag.
1: You're on guard.
0: Yeah. And he's, you know, when we did the documentary, we stayed all night just with the camera waiting till he woke up. And when he woke up, I was like, right, roll the camera.
2: Because
0: what we did, we just followed him throughout the night to see what he's doing. So he was looking for work during daytime, nighttime. He would sleep roughly in buses and things.
1: Did he see the film?
0: Yes.
1: He did see it, yeah.
0: It was wonderful to get that random knock again, as I usually did at my house. And he asked if I could have a shower. It's like, oh my God, Ahmed, where have you been? I've been trying to get hold of you.
1: Right.
0: But anyway, we have the film here. It was emotional. We laughed. We cried together.
1: Yeah.
0: And I said, if we ever make it to the festival and if you get through this, I'm going to have you front row and just to mention. And I remember him saying, God, Stefan, you made me fucking look good in this film. Even in his time, he didn't lose it. But he was very frail.
1: Okay.
0: I remember. But he had this energy about him. He said, I look beautiful. Imagine me on the big screen. And his favorite spot for the last 20 years was the South Bank and BFI and the National Theatre.
1: Yeah.
0: Every Saturday, he would spend time. And if he has a coin or two, he will see a play or you see a film. And it's weird that we're heading to Trifles on the 30th at the BFI.
1: Yeah.
0: And to know that this film has been accepted among some amazing films. And so this film is screening at the BFI on the 30th. And that's Ahmed's favorite spot. And we spoke about it this February. Imagine my face blown on the cinema with my beautiful hair. He loved his hair.
1: Yeah.
0: And it was an emotional thing. I asked him to come back, and I never saw him again.
1: Right, okay.
0: And that was it.
2: How did you find out that he had passed?
0: During the time that's...
1: Died.
2: Passed, died.
1: I hate pasta.
2: What do you sometimes say, away?
0: I think passed.
2: That's what you're trying to tell me, what you say. Yeah.
3: Deep grin, because we're joined in the studio by the world's greatest dental hygienist. This is the dental hygienist to the stars. It's Christina Chatfield. Welcome to FUBAR.
4: Hi, thank you for having me.
3: And I'm pleased to say that you've got a beautiful set of gnashes yourself.
4: Oh, thank you.
3: Yes.
4: I do look after them.
3: You kind of have to. If you're a dental hygienist, if you've got a dental hygienist who smiles at you and they've all got like a black tooth and all decay, and they wouldn't inspire much confidence, would it?
4: No, they wouldn't. So they look good and they have to smell good as well.
3: Yeah. Oh, yeah. Well, that's it. So, I mean, there is a whole world of where we start. But how long have you been Katie Price's dental hygienist?
4: Just for about 2 years now. I saw Katie through her first pregnancy and we're working our way through a second pregnancy.
5: And it's always a bloody experience, literally, because when you're pregnant, your gums bleed all the time.
3: I was going to ask you about that. Tell me about the pregnancy thing. Does it affect your teeth?
4: Yes, it does. It especially affects your gums. It's all down to your immune system, really. So
3: right.
4: Katie could have the same amount of bacteria, because that's what it is, the same amount of bugs in her mouth when she's pregnant or when she's not, and her body would react more to it when she's pregnant. She's not far off it by saying it is a bit of a bloody mess when we go in there and clean them at the moment.
3: Yeah, for sure.
5: But I haven't got bad breath. I shouldn't do. I go in weekly.
3: Also, do women's teeth change when they go into their 30s and into their 40s? Is that a factor too?
4: Well, it depends on how you look after them, really. Your teeth don't need to change, but as we get older, our teeth discolour. We can lose bone that supports our teeth. So I suppose the whole environment of our mouth changes as we get older.
3: Yeah, for sure. So did you always want to be a dental hygienist? Because it's a hard job, isn't it?
4: No, it's funny talking about the ducks. I wanted to be a vet.
3: Oh, really?
4: Yeah.
3: See, and like an animal dental hygienist.
4: Well, no, I wanted,
3: veterinary.
4: I wanted to be a vet, but I have actually managed to do a dog's teeth in my lifetime.
3: Well, I was wondering about that, because actually canine dental hygiene is quite an issue, isn't it? A lot of dogs these days are given so much rubbish that they actually get tooth decay, don't they?
4: Yeah, they get tooth decay and bad breath. I don't know how many people actually clean their pet's teeth. So,
3: are you supposed to clean your pet's teeth?
4: It would be nice to clean your pet's teeth, which is why there's so much dry food on the market, isn't it? So if you give your dog drier food, it's going to be better for the gums and the teeth.
3: Oh, really? Ah, I see, I see, I see. But, but I heard, is it not true that animals that animals are less prone?
0: Pass is like you're just moving.
2: Yeah, true, true. Yeah.
0: But I know some people might say pass. Some people that probably first language is not English, they might not understand. Like you said, you know, pass. Oh,
2: yeah,
0: well, when is he passing?
1: I often do say, oh, he's away.
2: He's away. He's away.
0: Yeah. I like it.
1: Yeah.
0: So we just did the premiere in Leicester Square.
1: Okay.
0: And funny enough, on the 11th of May. It was the first time Deleted got out. I walked into the theatre and I started shaking as soon as his face came up, and I don't know what was wrong with me on that day.
1: Where were we showing at? Where was it?
0: At the British Independent Film Festival. Yeah, yeah, yeah. It kicked off with that in May, and that was day 11. I remember all day I was not myself. I did not go for the award ceremony on the evening. I just couldn't get right. He died on that day, 2 o'clock. So whatever was happening. And the Monday was a Saturday. I had a knock from another homeless man. Oh, hello. By the way, are you coming to Ahmed's funeral? Oh. And my face dropped. Yeah. It's tomorrow at the cemetery. I was like, I said, what happened? Oh, he died on Saturday, 2 o'clock. I was like, that's why I started crying in the audience. Right. And I felt like his energy was there. As soon as he switched on, that was when he gave up his ghost. Exactly 2 o'clock, 11th. And that's exactly when the film started.
1: Right.
0: And I was like, that what makes sense why I was so distressed all day.
2: Mm.
0: At the festival all day. It was the first time I saw the film on the big screen. I got quite upset watching him, and I was quite distressed, and it happened to be that they died on the 11th of May. I do want to put on the film credit how he died, because I felt it was too much details.
1: Mm-hmm. Yeah,
0: and I just wanted to keep it simple. He passed away in May 2019.
1: Yeah.
0: But when I heard how he died, he was found unconscious. He was in coma for 3 weeks in the hospital,
1: right.
0: And finally passed away.
1: So he never saw it in the cinema. He never saw himself on the
0: screen. No, but I'm glad he saw.
1: Oh, well, give him get him a fucking seat. Just stick a seat at the front.
0: Do you know
1: what I mean? Yeah,
0: get a seat and just keep his an empty seat. And I know he sits there in front to watch.
1: Yeah, I reckon so. I'll pay for that. I'll pay for a seat if you want. Don't mind doing that. Aren't I brilliant?
2: Yeah.
1: I didn't mean it like that, but you know what I mean? I think that's quite a nice symbolic thing to do.
0: Yeah, it's just interesting that the BFI was, it was his favourite spot.
1: Yeah, of course.
0: And, to know that every Saturday for 4 hours, you run there looking at the books outside South Bank, and then the cinema, sometimes they have promotions, sometimes the National Theatre. He used to take his daughter to see a play or two. And to know that he's screening there, it's remarkable for...
1: No, I hear you, man. Well, look, well done, man, on doing it. It's there must be such an hard thing to go through, and then obviously subsequently with what's happened since. So well done on actually completing it and getting it made. And I'm glad that he saw it, and I'm glad that he liked it, and all them things I think are really important. And you know what I mean? I guess his story now, I mean, horribly, by the fact that he's away, that draws more light onto this horrible situation that people, some people, unfortunate people, find themselves in. Lots of unfortunate people find themselves in. So, that's a
0: I've been upsetting so many festivals. Like, my next film has to be some comedy. Like, I can't.
1: No, you do it. You do what you do, man. You do what. You know.
0: Yeah, it's like, you know, it's been like, everyone's like, oh my God, I got to know him. I felt like I knew him. Yeah, I felt like I knew
2: him. I was
0: hard
2: at the end when we saw the credits saying he's died. He's away.
1: Yeah.
2: That was really like, no, it hit you. Like, oh my God, okay. Because I'd really liked him.
0: Yeah.
2: Really.
0: Yeah, there are people really drawn to him. But I think
1: that shows you more what the fucking tragedy is, doesn't it? That shows you more. Sorry, what are you about to say?
0: Yeah, it's just, you know, with documentaries, there were four people and some people backed away, but he still had the boldness to be in front of that camera.
1: Good, yeah.
0: And to carry on this and, you know, kind of send that message, because that's what he did it for.
1: Yeah. I've reached Matt here. I'm dead proud of you.
2: Yeah.
1: Like, do you know what I mean? Oh. Actually, I am. Genuinely. Thanks for coming in today.
0: Thank you for having me.
1: I hope it goes great guns. The film is called Deleted. Festival, why? Nat, you normally do all this stuff.
2: Oh yes, it's festival. It's going to be on the 30th of November at the Triforce Film Festival in the South Bank.
0: Yeah. We're just screening Winchester, and they've awarded the best documentary as well, which was quite surreal. Like, there's a few great documentaries that were there on climate change, the Syria war, and it drawn the festival, and the big prize went to Deleted, which was like happened this Saturday, and I was a bit like shocked, you know, the Winchester Film Festival. I was like, I didn't expect it, because you see some festivals that I've gone through and the same documentaries I kind of met as long, and this time around went to Deleted rather than the climate change.
1: Okay.
0: So Winchester went great. We went in Edinburgh as well, United States last week at the same time, so it's going not just the UK, but across the Atlantic as well.
1: Brilliant. Well, thank you for coming in.
0: Thank you for having me.
1: Thank you also to Jay Foreman for coming in. Thank you to Lawrence Fox for coming in. We've got a bit of an issue here, haven't we? We've really overrun, so you've got to cut some of this out.
2: Yes, I do.
1: Good
2: it's
1: luck,
2: fine. I've no to snip.
1: See you next week. I timed that well, though.
2: Yeah.

0: all areas on FUBAR Radio.
1: Hello, good evening. Welcome to Access All Areas. I am Stephen Lang.
2: And I'm Bobby Norris. How are you, babes?
1: I'm all right. That's a lie.
2: Talk to me, what's wrong?
1: I'm tired. I've had multiple days of very little sleep, going to bed really early.
2: A lot of tossing and turning.
1: Exactly that. I'll wake up and then I'll back to sleep and then I wake up again and I'm back to sleep, wake up again.
2: Restless sleep. And then it just kills you for the rest of the day, doesn't it?
1: Yeah, now it's been multiple days in a row. So if you catch me in a mental hospital next week, that's why. I'm at the end of my tether. Yeah. How are you, Bob? All right?
2: Really good, thank you, babe. Really good. What's been going down? I think it's the lighting.
1: Oh, okay, fine.
2: Every day we had last week? Whenever there's a little bit of sun, whenever I'm free, I try and sit in the garden for a little bit.
1: Before you know it.
2: But, you know, it's one of them things where even though to look at the sky, it doesn't look particularly hot. And obviously it's not one of them you're going to lay on a lounger and get like the cream out.
1: True.
2: It still feels really muggy in the air.
1: Yeah, it's not nice. I wore jeans to work today and I was sweating on the way in and it's only 21. It's not even that hot.
2: It's weird weather though, isn't it? Because I thought it was going to be really cold. So I wore trousers to the gym and instantly, by the time I got out of the car, I was like, oh, I feel like clammy.
1: Yeah. Bobby.
2: Lovely. What way to start the show, guys?
1: We're doing our show a little bit differently today. So we're going to do a little bit of news at the top of the show, and then we're going to end the show with some news. But we have some very exciting guests. Yeah. Why not? We've got Kitty Scott Claus, who's been on the show before, former Drag Race UK contestant turned celebrity master chef extraordinaire. I want to ask her, she's the only one that has to perform in an outfit, you know, she's in full drag, the rest of them just turn up. So I want to ask her about what it's like working in a kitchen with, you know, John Turode and Greg Wallace while you're all in full makeup and hair and everyone else is just
2: massive wig on.
1: Well, everyone else is just in their gym gear, you know. So I want to ask her about
2: that. That's a good point, actually.
1: Yeah, and then from TOWIE, a new cast member, Junaid Ahmed, is on to talk, I guess, about all things TOWIE. Something you don't know anything about anymore, do you, Bob? So you're far departed from the show. So
2: I still get all the teas. Don't you worry about that.
1: I'm sure you do. But to kick us off, I thought, you know, it's me. I do like a little bit of politics. We've got a new Prime Minister Liz Truss. This is an unnormal showbiz talk, obs, but I'm obsessed, so I don't care. What's your thoughts? Any thoughts? Any at all?
2: Well, I mean, you far know more about politics than I do, and I don't know the ins and outs, because I weren't sure if it was going to be down to us voting between the final two. But for me, you know, there was still that whole sat there waiting for it to be announced. I thought it was like a foregone conclusion, because it felt like for 5 or 6 days prior to being announced, it was just like a given it was going to be her. And even I took that from news and media who knows very little about politics.
1: I think you're right.
2: So I wasn't kind of sure why there was still the wait, unless it was like crossing the T's and dotting
1: the I's.
2: It's just good that we've got someone at the minute. I think now that, but no shade to Boris, but I think since it was kind of announced that he was on his way out, everyone kept going, oh, we can't do anything about this. We've got a new Prime Minister. We can't do anything about that. Well, we've got someone now. So, Lizzie, babes, let's get to work. Do you know what I mean? What's your thoughts? Are you glad it's her?
1: I kind of like you. I'm glad it's somebody, because somebody needs to take charge. It's obviously like quite a lot going on in the world at the moment, and it's a bit of a shitstorm to have no one who's sort of there to work out a solution. When you see things like people that owns like small tiny little restaurants whose electricity bill has gone from £2,000 a year to £22,000 a year, or would do next year, more than they were even paying in business charges, or rent even in some cases. Like like it's not sustainable. Do people? That's not. It's not an option. There has to be a solution found to that problem. So in a way, I'm glad. I think Martin Lewis, you know, the money man who does sort of GMB and stuff sometimes, he was saying that it almost doesn't matter how we get to a solution with it. There just needs to be one. So whether it's through windfall taxes or all the things they're talking about. So, yeah, I think I'm glad that at least we're moving forward on that. As for her personally, I don't know.
2: I mean, even if Larry the Cat had took it, do you know what I mean? I was like, just someone do something. Like, we are in a situation that I feel like, well, I feel like the word unprecedented has just been so used in the last 2.5 years. But
1: it is.
2: Like you say, it's just every month there feels like there's something. And this is just, and the knock-on effect for this, for everyone, I'm just small businesses, I think everyone's noticing it, even down to your weekly shop. Do you know what I mean? There's certain items, obviously you don't know everything by certain price, but there's certain items, especially if you pick it up a couple of times a week.
1: Yeah.
2: Things are going up dramatically. And I don't know if the Prime Minister can do anything about the cost of like bottled water and Cravendale and stuff, but something's got to be done.
1: Yeah,
2: surely.
1: You'd think, right? There has to be some sort of solution. I don't know about inflation. I don't know who. I don't really understand it.
2: Energy, something needs to be done with that. Like,
1: yeah,
2: where are we going to be if all these businesses can't carry on?
1: Yeah,
2: I mean,
1: exactly.
2: People are worried about their own homes, which we're all in that situation. But it's like you forget that there's businesses that have to obviously put their lights on, put their heating on. Like,
1: yeah. Yes, it's completely like unsustainable, unprecedented, like you say. So at least we've got someone in charge to do that.
2: People need to get her on Access All Areas. That's what we need.
1: I am well up for a little chat with Liz Truss, Keir Starmer, any of them really.
2: Get them all on.
1: That want to chat. I'm pretty sure Keir Starmer is their local MP for where the FUBAR studios are. You know, maybe
2: it's a
1: one day. You know, I did actually want to interview David Cameron.
2: Did you? What was he like?
1: He wasn't actually the leader of the Conservatives at the time. Oh, I've just been told it's Emily Thornberry, but she's really good value as well. I'll take her. He was a little bit smarmy, not going to lie. Just got a bit of like an...
2: Didn't get a nice vibe from him.
1: Not really, no. You know, like when you meet someone's parents when you're like in school and the dad's a bit too busy for you. Didn't really want it. Just a bit like, hello. Like, it was a bit like that. So, I don't know. It wasn't really my cup of tea.
2: Would you have rather it been Liz? Out of the two, it was down to
1: Liz and Rishi. I feel like, well, Rishi's a billionaire, right? So, I don't know how down with the people he really is. I think at least Liz has got, you know, she's comes from a fairly normal background. I don't know. Maybe she can find some solutions to problems. Yeah, I don't know. And she's only 47, which isn't that old, really, is it?
2: No, not at all.
1: For a leader of a country.
2: Do you know what, though? Like, if she can make things a little bit easier for everyone and can just sort something out, because, well, like we say, something's got to be done here, because, we're half laughing about it, but it ain't funny. It's actually only going to get worse, isn't it? So,
1: yeah.
2: And how does it all work? I know there's been, like, rumours saying she's going to try and freeze energy prices.
1: Yeah, I think we're all going to find this out tomorrow, but by which time this show will have aired. So I think it's a bit unclear, but yes, that's one of the options. She could also ask the companies to pay loads of money from their profits, which are literally like highest than they've ever been from like these energy companies.
2: She says she don't want to do that.
1: Exactly,
2: she don't want to stop people investing or something.
1: Yeah, it's all a bit. I don't know.
2: So we've got very political, haven't we?
1: I know.
2: We're normally talking about a Kardashian. Yeah. Look at us. We're so sophisticated, babe.
1: Sometimes these things change. But, we'll talk more celebrities at the end of the show, because, excellently, Kitty is here and a few minutes early. So let's get Kitty in for a chat.
3: Hi.
2: Hello, babe.
3: Hey. Hi, Bob. How's it going?
2: Yeah, good. Thank you, darling. You?
3: I'm good, thank you. I'm really good. Thank you for seeing me.
1: No, thank you so much for coming on. We really appreciate it. You are a busy lady, so we're not going to keep you any longer than we need to.
3: Bless you.
1: Because you're getting ready to go and perform somewhere tonight, is that right?
3: Yeah, we're in Newcastle at the moment.
1: Stunning. What's it like? Do you actually get to see the cities when you're there?
3: So we've had 2 days off. So we've had two days in Newcastle. So it's all right. We get to like see a bit. But this venue is horrible. Just vile. City Hall, I think.
1: Oh, okay. Well, we won't be going there on our tour then, Bob.
3: No, don't.
2: Have had a night out since you've been up there, though.
3: Yeah, we did. First night, we were in the yard, and then we were in, what's the other one called? Like Rusty's or something?
1: Oh, fun.
3: I got so drunk. I'm normally quite good. I'm normally quite like well-behaved, but I got messy.
1: Were you in drag or was this
3: no, out of drag. Rock on.
1: So obviously you've been, we've been seeing you a bit more on our tellies recently, haven't we?

0: everyone else there is so good. I remember being like, I'm like so like miles behind everyone else here, but I had a willingness to learn, and I think that's what got me through to the semi-final.
1: And that's half of it. But so what was kind of your level of cooking before you did it? What would, if you was going to rustle up and try and impress someone, what's the best you could do?
0: I'd go on the phone and order off Deliveroo. Who has time to be like slaving away over the cooker and everything? Also, I think it's not really like conducive with like a drag queen's lifestyle to be like, yeah, let true. Me whip up like, oh, I'm gonna have friends round and I'm gonna be
2: tiramisu.
0: Do you know what I mean? Like, no, that was never on the cards. They asked me on like the first episode, they were like, what do you cook for like when you host a dinner party? And I was like, I don't host dinner parties because I'm not 50. Who hosts dinner parties? And if they do, get the caterers in.
2: Yeah,
1: that's fair. The thing about MasterChef, I think that's so scary, because you watch it and you see people go, oh, I'm gonna do a roux. Well, how the fuck do you know how to even make a roux? Like, there's certain things I love to cook, but I can nothing to do with fish. I couldn't debone a fish. You see when people pull out like a flounder and they rip its spine out and all this, I'm like, where do you begin? Like, I can do a steak at best.
0: That was me. I literally went into it being like, I know how to make toast, and I can make like a chip butty. I can make a chip butty.
1: Oh, yeah. The
2: so bread, you're all over the bread.
0: Yeah. All about the bread. Bit of ketchup, stunning times. But no, honestly, it was just like, I've got no idea how to make these things. And also, I think when you're in there in the kitchen, for me at least, any common sense you have goes out the window. So like, when they're like, when it's the invention tests, and they'll be like, you've got, so I had a fish, and it was like, what would you have with fish? I was like, I can't remember. I don't know what you have with fish. Chips. It could be anything. No, but I was literally like, I was so baffled by the fact they just had a fish in front of me that I was like, I don't know what to do with it. I do not know. Honestly. And there's like ingredient, like all the ingredients you can imagine. And I'm still there like, what's up with fish?
2: And I tried to make, like, I guess you don't have your phone fish. With you. Or
0: no.
2: Like, so you can't Google.
1: And how competitive, how are the other celebs there? Are they the ones that you always get behind the scenes that are uber like competitive? They like, I'm going to win this. And like, yeah, some yeah. people just like, whatever. Like,
2: Leslie Joseph.
0: Oh my God, Leslie. Leslie's the most competitive one there. I don't even think that.
2: Yeah, exactly. Yeah.
0: She's gone. Literally everyone there was there because they loved it and they loved the show. And it was just, yeah, we had so much fun doing it. And I think, like, for me at least, I'm not a very competitive person in the world. Like, I'm literally probably the least competitive person I know. And I was literally just there like, well, I'm having fun. And that's what's most important to me. If I cook something that's edible, that's even better. But I improved my skills so much there. Like, I've got to be honest, I've never hosted a dinner party in my life. But, and I probably will not, because going out is so easy. Why would you? Yeah, not the things you want to hear from a
2: master. There's a cost of living crisis, Kitty.
0: What, cost of living crisis.
2: You can't be going out for dinner every night.
0: I'm on tour at the moment. I'm an excuse. Do you know what though? It's really cute. So because we're away at the moment, we're up in Newcastle, and so all the other queens from my season, we've all been watching it. Like, everyone's been like, okay, we'll go around to Kitty's hotel room and we'll put it on, and then we all watch it together on like my little Mac, and then we just, they're like, ooh. In my head, I'm like, I'm awful. This is going to be a joke. They're going to be like, what the hell have you cooked?
2: But what about the fact you had to do yours in drag? I mean, like, that it adds an extra level of, well, I imagine you get quite hot under the wig. And
0: oh, I know. But you know what? Botox is a wonderful thing. It stops you sweating, doesn't it? So I'm absolutely fine. The funniest thing I find is that, like, people online are like, why is Kitty doing it in drag? And I'm just like, because if I wasn't in drag, you'd literally be like, who's that?
2: That's a really good point.
0: Do you know what I mean? It's like, why an actor doesn't come on. And I love that people are like, she's playing a character. I'm like, no, this is literally me. I'm just like that all the time, babes.
1: In terms of watching it back compared to Drag Race, how is MasterChef edited? Is it very true to life? Obviously, things are going to get cut all the time. But
0: yeah,
1: when you watch it back, are you happy with it?
0: Oh, so happy. I literally, like, it's, I remember going into it thinking, like, right, I've done reality TV before. I know how this works, la, la, la, la, la. But obviously, RuPaul's Drag Race and MasterChef are very

0: different. And so you don't need to be there. Like, do you know what I mean? I was there, like, slagging off people's dishes, being like, oh, they're doing very fancy dishes, aren't they? Oh, a bit pretentious. And meanwhile, I'm trying to, like, mash potato, like, oh. And they were literally like, you don't need to do that here. We're not on Drag Race anymore. You don't need to, like, come for the other girls' food. I'm like, okay, sure. When I was in the bottom, I was like, I'm going to be in the lip sync. I'm going to be in the lip sync for my life.
1: How have you seen the trailer for Series 4 of Drag Race?
0: I have. It got announced today, didn't it? Oh, yeah, they all look amazing.
1: Do you know any of them?
0: I do. Do you know, the drag scene is so small that everyone sort of knows everyone. And also, like, that's the thing. Like, when 12 people all go offline at the same time, it's like, it's a bit wonder what they could be doing. Yeah. You know what I mean? It's a bit sus. So, yeah, but I know loads of the girls. I know, like, most of them. I think I've met all of them now. But, I can't wait to watch it. It's going to be fantastic.
2: So from the ones you know, like, say, you know most of them, I mean, obviously, we've not seen any of it yet. It's only just been announced. Who would your early money be on from the people you know and knowing how the show works now? Who are you backing? Yeah.
0: Well, I love Baby. She's incredible. East London Queen. I love Pixie Polite. I love Sminty. I love Danny Beard and Cheddar. I love LaPhil. I met LaPhil at Mighty Hoopla. And so she was just gorgeous. So, so sweet. So kind. And so lovely. I was like, what a queen. I'm really backing her. Who else? Just May. Copper Top. All of them. I love all of them.
2: It's got to be a strong series.
0: Yeah, it will be. These girls are incredible. They mean business. And as well, like, this is the fourth time now we've had a UK Drag Race. People know the game. We want the drama. I want to see fireworks.
2: Yeah, people ain't fucking about no more.
0: Nah, not season three anymore, babe.
2: I need to play games.
1: Well, that's because that was the third season was probably a little bit was. Everyone was really kind of nice, wasn't it? And it was almost like, because it was like post-lockdown, everyone was still sort of a bit sensitive maybe. Now, come on, we're back with it.
0: The gloves are off. Come on, girls, give us a show. No, it's so true. Like, I think this is what annoyed the producers on my season. So season three, they were like, you all get on. Like, there's no drama. And like, if there was, it would be like, oh, so-and-so took a sip out of my drink. We're meant to be in COVID. And it was like, all the drama was so like nothing that it was just like, okay, sure. But no, I'm very excited for season four. Bring it on.
1: Is there ever like a slight sense of like, not jealousy, that's not the right word, but like, oh, well, now my series isn't really over now that the new series is like, you know, there's a whole new bunch of queens.
0: Oh my God, no. Do you know what? We were talking about this morning on the tour bus. We were all like, well, that's it now. We're old news. No, I think like, you've just got to be sure in yourself and know that like what you're doing, like, the work I'm doing now, I'm like, this is incredible. I'm so grateful to Drag Race for the opportunity and for every opportunity I've had since the show. Like, who'd have thought I would have done Celebrity MasterChef? Never in a million years. I never thought that was going to happen. So, yeah, it's just like, I know it's just like, we just wish them well and they're going to smash it. And yeah, I'll still be knocking around. Don't worry, I ain't going anywhere.
1: Well, and that's the good thing with Drag Race now as well. There's so many variations around the world and different kinds of ones. You never know when you might be invited back.
0: I know, honestly. There's all these rumours going around of everything and everything. And it's just like, we could be called back at any time. Who knows? Maybe I'm going to be on All Stars. What's the American one? But I'm not a winner, so I wouldn't be on that one, would I?
1: Or you could be on Versus the World or one of those ones. Maybe,
0: oh, yeah,
1: if they
0: one
1: do
0: of
1: that
0: them.
1: Again,
0: yeah.
1: Or...
0: Well, they've done the UK one, haven't they? So it just depends where it goes next. So, yeah, who
2: would
0: knows?
2: Would you do it again if the call came in?
0: Absolutely. I loved it. I had so much fun doing it the first time round. And, yeah, I'd jump at the chance.
1: I mean, it is an amazing thing because it doesn't always work like that for everyone. But obviously for you, it was a very big deal and it went very well for you.
0: I know. A lot of sad girls in the cast. Oh, dear me. Gosh, then I will just be better then.
1: So what can you're in Newcastle tonight. How much longer have you got left of the tour?
0: So we are touring until the middle of October. So we've got
1: a long time.
0: Yeah, another 6 weeks or so. And then we're going up to Scotland tomorrow, and we're doing 3 dates in Scotland, then back down to, I think, Blackpool. So we really are, in the words of Rachel from X Factor, we're going round the town to everything.
1: And are you doing some Christmas thing?
0: Oh my God. So me and Ella the Day, who was also the runner-up from my season of Drag Race, we are doing a tour called Kitchen Ella's Christmas Cracker. And it's going to be touring all over. It's going to be fantastic. We've got some amazing special guests and some really silly Christmas numbers. Who knows? We might even do Hey Sis, It's Christmas.
1: Yes. Like, it's
0: all very much to play for. So, yeah, people should get their tickets.
1: Well up for that.
2: Me and Stephen will have to come along.
0: Oh, come. I'll sort you out.
1: Oh, yeah. Get a little press night going, babes. We'll come down.
0: Yeah, gorge. Stunning.
1: Well, Kitty, thank you so much for joining us. I know you've got to go and finish getting ready. Well, you look pretty finished to me, but I mean, I don't know.
0: Flawless.
1: Bits and bobs to get done. Thank you so much. And best of luck with the rest of the tour and with MasterChef, which we'll be watching keenly.
0: Thank you so much, guys.
1: Thanks, darling.
0: Bye.
1: Well, that was lovely to speak to Kitty again. And yeah, I mean, she seems like a very, very busy bee. Bob, have you ever done drag?
2: Not properly. I did dress up in drag-ish. I've done the tuck when I did Celebrity Coach Trip. Where was we? I think we was in Sitges.
1: Oh, yeah.
2: And we went to a
1: famous
2: drag bar.
1: Gay
2: loved
1: scene
2: it there.
1: In Spain, yeah.
2: Shocker. Yeah, loved it there. Yeah, we went to a gay bar, and one of the challenges or tasks, whatever they call it, was to do drag. So, yeah, ish. I think I was called Tracy. It was a barmaid from Essex.
1: Oh, okay. Very like Birds of a Feather vibe. I'm into that.
2: Gotta be a Tracy.
1: Yeah. So the tuck, though, is that difficult? Is it taped? It is, isn't it?
2: I didn't tape. So I did. Yeah, maybe I didn't do the full tuck. I didn't tape the old boy down. But I kind of did the old pop them up and
1: between
2: the back.
1: Yeah.
2: Not the most comfortable of things. But,
1: yeah, because imagine, the thing is doing that and then also like walking around in heels. Yeah. I don't know. It just seems a bit much.
2: I reckon it probably becomes more comfortable the more you do it. But the sensation at first of kind of, putting them up in you.
1: Not
2: me, babes.
1: I've done it once, not like properly, but for a friend's birthday party. I was a little bit skinnier at the time. I dressed up as Victoria Beckham. I had a pencil skirt, right up to like here, like a white shirt, like massive boobs. It was kind of like, you know, when she was in her like American era when she first moved,
2: blonde hair.
1: It was like that. And I had these absolutely huge, really ugly heels on because they were the only ones you could find in a size 10. But yeah, I really enjoyed it. It was quite
2: Vicky bade it up.
1: Yeah. I did get made up once when I worked at OK Magazine by like a drag artist for some social media thing, but I had to take it down because I got so much hate.
2: Oh, really? But I saw you, it was only last Halloween. Was it Halloween or you did a fancy dress?
1: That's true.
2: You did a cheerleader.
1: I forgot about that.
2: And you've got some good legs on you, Stephen.
1: Babes, look, you know, it's the one thing I do have. So, yeah, maybe next year. Next month.
2: Get the pins out.
1: Yeah, get the pins out. We'll see what's happening. Yeah, Vicky B, the comeback. I'm sure the world is desperately waiting. Our second guest, Junid, is here. So let's get him in and talk all things. The only way is Essex, because I can't do it with you anymore, Bob.
3: Hi.
2: How you doing? All right?
3: All right, Bob. How are you?
2: Really good, thank you.
3: Yeah, good. Lovely to see you.
2: You too.
1: I'm obsessed with this because this is like passing on the Towie baton. How are you doing, Judith? All right.
3: Yeah, all good. All good. Thank you. Yeah, all good.
1: Tell us a little bit about what it's like to join like one of the most iconic reality TV shows, The Only Way Is Essex.
3: I mean, do you know what? I've known Bobby for years, and Bobby will know how much I've wanted to come on the show for years. So, do you know what? It is an amazing opportunity that I've wanted for a very long time. And I'm just so grateful, and I'm absolutely loving it. I can't honestly complain. Absolutely love every single minute of it. The drama, the tears, the lore. It's just great fun. And it's something, I can't complain.
2: So let's talk drama. Obviously, let's have it right. Tao is Tao. And it wouldn't be Tao without the drama.
3: Yeah.
2: So this series is already pre-recorded now, isn't it? So it's all wrapped, all done. So what is there to, what can we expect drama-wise? Is there some bombs to come?
3: I mean, the series started obviously with a massive bomb in the first two episodes already. In the episode that's just gone on Sunday, where you see the next time, it's obviously my big blow up with Amber. So that's kind of one of the big dramas coming next week. And do you know what? There's just so much drama in this series. I mean, I'm involved in quite a few bits and bobs and I'm like, okay, let's just crack on. But it's just, there's a lot of drama to come this series. And I think it's exciting as well because there's just so much change that's happened, and especially for myself as well. Like prior to being on the show, I was in the girl band essentially, and now coming onto the show, I'm in a different group. So there's a lot that people will see and the viewers will see, which is exciting. Obviously, I've had to live and breathe it all for the last 3 months, so it's quite nice to be away from filming and just now watch it unravel. So I'm excited to see what comes.
2: So what is the drums with you and Amber?
3: So obviously me and Amber were really good friends and have been for so many years. Like we would go on holiday together, nights out, everything we do together, we was in all one little group. And then come to like the start of the year where I got closer with Ella and Danny, and obviously Yaz come back from Dubai, we all just started going out together a lot. They just completely dropped me out. The whole friendship group I was friends with just completely dropped me out. And for me, it was kind of like, well, what have I personally done to any of yous? And if we're going to be adults in this day and age, like, it doesn't matter who I'm friends with, surely. Do you know what I mean? I just felt, obviously, there was a bit of tension between, like, my original group and to who I was friends with now. And then, obviously, it all unraveled on the show. What happened? Why I felt a certain type of way? What happened with, obviously, the divide and stuff like that? So, yeah, it's all to kind of come. And I just, in the clip that you saw on Sunday, it was very much me and her going at each other, and it does get quite explosive.
2: So was there never really an argument off camera between you guys? Was it just that they kind of dropped you out, but nothing was ever said? It's not like there was some blow up row.
3: No, nothing was ever said off camera. It was very much like, well, there obviously is an issue because I haven't spoken to you guys for X amount of time, so let's address it.
1: You said at the beginning, like, you were keen to join the show for a long time, but then when you really think about it, it tends to involve exactly what you've just said, like falling out with people you've known for a long time and having to have really uncomfortable conversations in front of the camera and I guess off camera as well. What really was it that made you want to join, knowing all of that? Was it just you loved the show or what? What was it?
3: You know, I've obviously lived in Essex for so many years. I've always kind of lived and breathed it. All my friends have always been on the show. So I've always kind of had that kind of just had that insight to it. I've watched it for years as well. But I think you just come at the perfect time because I just finished doing an Amazon reality show. As soon as that aired, I went straight onto TOWIE. So the timing was perfect for me because I just done one show, come onto TOWIE, which was something I've always wanted to do because it is very much my day in, day out life anyway. Like I live and breathe the drama off the camera and on camera. So it just kind of made sense and it was the right thing for me to do.
2: How did you find Love Struck Kai?
3: Loved it. Absolutely loved it. And that's very, very different to TOWIE because
1: explain a bit about what it is to anyone that might not know.
3: Yeah. So Love Struck High was Amazon's first ever reality show. Lindsay Lohan was the voiceover of the show. And it's basically 15 UK single people from all sexualities go back to an American high school to find love. So for me, it was the first, like, it's Amazon's first ever show. It was a first ever mixed representation of LGBT and straight cast. So it was just sounded absolutely brilliant. And going back to school, for me, school wasn't the nicest thing for me anyway. So going back to school, being the confident person that I am today, I was like, this is literally ticking all the boxes for me. So let's just do it. Went and obviously filmed that in not last summer, filmed that last summer, and had no phone, no contact with the outside world for two months we were filming. So there was no contact with the outside. And I absolutely loved it. I thought, I never want Instagram again. I never want my phone again. I don't ever want any WhatsApp or anything, because I was in a little bubble and I was away in this little bubble, like just living with these cast members. And I was thinking, I hate half of you. Can't stand you lot, but I'm just going to do it because I'm here to obviously find someone as well. And it was just, it was a perfect opportunity for myself to put myself out of my comfort zone, because I'm shit at dating. I don't really date, if I'm honest. So I thought, do you know what? Let me just really push myself out of my comfort zone and just try something new.
2: And have you guys kept in touch?
3: Yeah, so the cast, even now, like obviously Love Struck aired at the start of this year, even now we've still got a cast group chat. We all still kind of talk now. Everyone's kind of doing their own bits and bobs. People have gone on to do other things. So yeah, it's still nice that the friendships are still there. Obviously, I didn't find love in Love Struck, but the guy that I was coupled up with is one of my really good friends. So it was a great experience.
1: So would you say you're a bit of a reality TV junkie then? If you've just two reality shows ticked off, right?
3: I mean, do you know what? I've literally just come into the, like, I've obviously been around the industry, but I've never done a show before until Love Struck. So yeah, done Love Struck. As soon as the first eps aired, Towie got in contact. We're like, we love you on Love Struck. Come on to Towie. So it just worked perfectly. And now I'm kind of in the momentum of things. Yeah, there's no stopping me now. I'm very work focused and very career driven. So I'm just going to go for it and do whatever I can.
2: So I'll read the fallout with Amber. Do we see a resolve there? Does a friendship kind of, does it become?
3: There's, do you know what? It's hard for me, Bob, because obviously I was friends with her for several years. And in the friendship, even when I was friends with her, I did always feel like I was walking on eggshells around her. I did always feel like I didn't know if I'm saying the right thing or not the right thing. Some days she's nice, some days she's not. And for me, it was very much like, on the show, you see my emotion come out, because there's so much for the years I've kept in and kept in and kept in. And I thought, do you know what? I'm just going to say what I think over all these years, how you've made me feel. I'm just going to say it. And I said it all. And I just think from that point onwards, we're never going to make up. We're never going to be friends. I'm not her biggest fan. And we leave it as that. The awkward thing is, she lives down the road from me. It is what it is. I ain't going to be bumping into her at my local Tesco. I hope not.
1: This is the problem with Towie, though, right? And are you kind of closing the door on it then?
3: What?
1: On your friendship with her?
3: Oh, yeah, 100%. That door is locked, sealed, shut. No, I don't think I'll ever be friends with her again. But that's how I want it, and that's how I feel happier with it. Just as we were friends for so long, and there's so much I kept in, and then kind of I stay on the show. So I'm just, yeah, that chapter's closed.
2: And how about the rest of Girl Banks? Courtney and Chloe have come back, haven't they?
3: Yeah, so Courtney and Chloe come back. Obviously, we was fine. We was absolutely fine. Obviously, I've been friends with them for years as well. Absolutely fine. But yeah, we have a blast on the show as well.
2: So was it only Amber you had kind of fallen out with before filming, or Courtney and Chloe as well? You hadn't heard from any of them?
3: Well, do you know what? The thing was, Amber was in my friendship group prior to me being on the show. Courtney and Chloe weren't really in that friendship group. We were friends, but they weren't in that solid group of mine beforehand. So it was more so Amber was, obviously there was an issue there because she was in my day-to-day friendship group that we was always in every single day. Courtney and Chloe always been fine with them, but obviously, and it would all kind of unravel on the show. There's tension between us as well.
1: Was filming what you anticipated it to be?
3: It was.
1: Or did you have no idea? I don't know.
3: No, honestly, I had no idea how Towie was filmed or how the setup was or anything like that. I had no clue. Obviously, I was used to Love Struck and the cameras were rolling 24/7. Obviously, with Towie, it is very different. But I mean, I personally found Towie an absolute breeze and I absolutely loved it. I thought, is this what I'm getting paid to do? This is absolutely perfect. With Love Struck, it was, we were up at 6 a.m. filming and we wouldn't finish till 12 at midnight. Do you know what I mean? So yeah. It's very, very long days. Whereas with Towie, you go to a scene, you film for an hour, you go home. So it's absolutely sweet. Yeah.
2: And how did you find the trip? Did you enjoy it?
3: I did really enjoy the trip. Obviously, there were certain cast members that I hadn't ever met before, so I was a bit wary. But I'm very confident in who I am as a person. Once you get to know me, like, we're sweet. Like, as long as there's no problem, then we're kind of fine. So yeah, it was very much like being thrown in the deep end, and obviously it was quite intense being there. But yeah, I loved it. It was like a holiday and just working at the same time.
1: Yeah, like you said, if you only got to take an hour out of your day to go sit for dinner with someone or something, it was the Caribbean, wasn't it?
3: We went to the Dominican, yeah. I mean, I got told literally, I think, a week before I was going. So it was very, I was like, that week was panic week. And I was like, right, let's get everything sorted and go. So yeah.
1: It's lucky though. I mean, that's a nice thing to do for a job, isn't it? To get to travel abroad and do bits and jobs like that. You mentioned about being sort of work focused. What is it you want to achieve?
3: I think for me, Stephen, the main thing is, I obviously from growing up, and I'm 27 now, the things I've kind of been through have kind of shaped me to who I am today. I was never this person. I was never this confident, and I was never this kind of outspoken as I am today. So I think for me, the main focus is when I look back at when I was 18 years old, there was no one that I could look up to in the industry or out in public and just kind of be inspired by. So for myself, like, I come from a Muslim background. I'm also Pakistani, and my parents don't agree with what I do. We don't have any communication. So I am a one man band, and it is me, myself and I. So my main focus is just using my platform, trying to help younger people. Like, when I was younger, there was no one I could look up to and be like, oh my God, I get where he's coming from. That's someone I can kind of aspire to be or kind of get kind of focused from. Do you know what I mean? So my main thing is, and everything I do is just trying to help other people. And if there's anyone that I can help from, like the gay community, the Muslim community or the Asian community, that can look up to me and be like, you know, Junaid's done it. There's no, and the sad thing is, and I sat there and said this to one of my friends the other day, there's not one openly gay Asian Muslim reality star out there. And if that means that I've got to take a stance for them people, because there's plenty of people out there, but they're just not comfortable or open enough to come out. So if I can take the stance and kind of showcase them, it's fine. Don't get me wrong, I've been through my hardship. I don't speak to my family. My family disowned me for being gay, but I still found happiness in the end. I'm still trying to do everything I can to make myself happy and others as well. So yeah, a bit deep, but that is
1: But that's great. And I think that's actually a real important platform to have. And like you said, if no one else is doing it, then and you're prepared to, then why not? But like, why do you think that is? People are scared.
3: 100%. Yeah. There's a lot of fear in, like, obviously the religion that I come from, there's a lot of fear as well. So people don't want to be that kind of guinea pig, essentially, to kind of be so open and be so honest and be so out there. Whereas with me, it's very much, it's always something I've wanted to do. And I've always known from a young age that there is no one out there like me that people can look up to. So if that means I can make plenty of other people be confident in who they are and be open about who they are, I've done what I need to do. But I think also, as well, people don't really see that side of me. They think, oh, he's loud, he's proud, he's confident, he's one of them. But there's a lot more to me than what meets the eye. I know there's quite a lot of foundation on, but behind all that, there is someone that is very genuine, very honest. And when you know me personally, what you see is what you get.
1: It is like, I do really think, because I have gay, Muslim, Asian friends, but yeah, it is a good point. There aren't that many. I can't actually think of any off the top of my head.
3: No.
1: There was a comedian guy, I've forgotten his name. But yeah, I mean, like, there are, they do exist. So yeah, I mean, more power to you. Was that, you mentioned at the beginning about school not being a particularly good time for you. Was that because of that, that all combined together?
3: Yeah, like, obviously when I was in school, it was very traumatic. Like, I did get, like, beaten up on a few occasions for being, like, well, at that point, I didn't know if I was gay or not. I was 16, do you know what I mean? I didn't know at that time. And yeah, I just went to quite an Asian populated school. So it was very much like, I stood out because I wasn't the norm of what everyone else wanted to be. So yeah, school for me wasn't the best of times, but going on to Love Struck was like the best time for me. Going back to school as the new me.
2: And how was it watching Love Struck back? Because obviously, like you say, when you're filming from 6 in the morning till 12 at night, there's a lot of hours of footage.
3: Yeah.
2: So when you're sat down, compared to Terry, when you're very aware you're filming a scene, I guess it's, you kind of watch that show not knowing what's going to go in.
3: Literally, when I watched it back, I thought, oh gosh, I forgot I said them things. Or you don't think the cameras are rolling, and they literally pick up on everything when the cameras are not rolling. I thought, oh gosh, I wish I never said that. But I loved Love Struck because you really did see me for who I am. And yes, I'm witty. Yes, I'm quite funny, but also I'm a bitch. And you got to see all them avenues of me, which I really liked, because you did see me. You did see my real soft side, and then you saw my real bitchy side as well. So it was a lot more natural, to say the least. Like, we were just kind of going with the flow. But exactly what you said as well, we were filming so many hours a day, and it was cut down to like very like 30 seconds.
1: Did you get to meet Lindsay Lohan?
3: No, well, no, because what the most annoying thing was, so after Love Struck aired, and this was as soon as I went to Dominican with Tawi, I come back, Amazon called me and was like, right, you're going to an event with Lindsay Lohan in LA. And I was like, what? Yeah, you're the only cast member that's been selected to go. So I was like, right, well, let's go. So literally, I've come back from Dominican. I had one day in Essex, flew to LA with Amazon to go to this event with Lindsay Lohan. Heidi and Spencer were there, Heidi Klum, quite a few big LA names. And they was like, right, you're going to go like talk about Love Struck High with Lindsay Lohan. And I was thinking, oh my gosh, you are joking. What's the odds on the day she didn't turn up?
1: Oh, no. No.
3: You did not turn up. And dang, I was like,
1: no.
3: And I was like, oh my gosh, I've literally come all the way to LA. I mean, I had an amazing trip. I could not complain. I had an amazing trip. But yeah, she didn't turn up, so I had to speak about it on my own.
1: Did you have to do like a red carpet situation?
3: Yeah, it was like a full red carpet press. Now, there's interviews, and I was thinking, no one has a clue who I am here, but let's just go with it.
2: Did they say why she didn't turn up?
3: No, nothing. It was on the day, because we all checked in. They checked into this beautiful hotel in LA. And there was like, oh, Lindsay's going to be in this hotel. I was like, you are joking. And in the morning, like the morning of the event, they got all like everything sorted. They was like, oh, she hasn't checked in. And I was like, what does this mean?
2: Just didn't turn up.
1: I mean, that sounds like a very Lindsay Lohan kind of thing to do, doesn't it?
2: To be fair, yeah.
3: Yeah, I mean, I was like, oh my gosh. And the worst thing was, I was literally there for 3 days. Then I had to fly back obviously to come and film Tawi again. And that was, yeah, it was just crazy.
1: At least you got to have an amazing experience in a hotel, yeah, and do that sort of thing, even if no one did know who you were.
3: I mean, I loved it. I felt like a proper jet setter that week, flying from Dominican back to LA. But it was,
1: yeah, you're like, this is the life I'm going up with Lindsay Lohan. I'm going to be like, and then turns out,
3: dreams have come true for me. I'm part of the A-listers. Not
1: and everyone's got to have that bump that brings you back down to earth.
3: I know, I sat there, but I knew this is too good to be true. And
1: so are you planning, do you think you'll stay on Tawi if the opportunity comes up, and or what are you thinking?
3: I mean, yeah, I'd love to. It's definitely a bit of me, and I'd stay on the show until they get rid of me, really. So yeah, I'd love to kind of stay there for however long and see what other opportunities come. Yeah, just wait and see.
1: It's dead exciting. I think, you know, these times when people start doing all the, yeah, I'm a bit jealous, to be honest.
3: No,
1: I just get to sit here every week with Bob and, you know, do I?
3: No, I love what you guys do. Obviously, you guys have been doing it for so long. I've heard of your guys' show for years. So yeah, no, it's amazing. I think as well, like for myself, if I go back a year, I was working full-time as a bank manager, and now I fast forward a year and I'm literally living my dreams. I'm so, so grateful. Like, everything I've wanted and more in the space of a year has happened, and I'll be so grateful forever.
1: You're a lucky thing. Are there any other reality shows you'd love to do?
3: Yeah.
1: Go on.
3: I mean, I'm like...
1: All of them.
3: I laugh because my friends are like, Junaid, you would never, ever. But like... I'd love to do like Dance on Ice or Dance on Ice or The Jungle, even though I hate it. Like, if you knew me, I'm the most OCD person in the whole world. One speck of dust, anything, I can't stand it. And my friends are literally, you know, you would cry your eyes out. But yeah, obviously, if the opportunity come along, 100%, why not? Anyone would take it.
1: I don't know, you know, you couldn't get me in a box of spiders or something. Or,
3: really? Oh my God, I love it. I'd be absolutely terrible, but I think I'd be hilarious. So yeah.
1: Good television at the end of the day. Yeah, if any of the producers are listening. Yeah. Well, where can we watch Tawi? Where can we catch up with it?
3: So Tawi is on ITVB every Sunday, 9 p.m. And it's an absolute amazing series.
1: Well, you've sold it. Excellent work. Thank you so much for joining us, Eden. Really appreciate it, and best of luck.
3: Thank you so much, guys.
2: Take care.
3: Bye.
1: Bye. You're going to go back, Bob.
2: Never say never.
1: That's what all the TOWIE cast
2: always
1: say.
2: That's what TOWIE always used to say back in the day in an interview, wasn't it? Whenever it was always, never say never.
1: I can answer for you on that one, I think. I guess that's the funny thing. He went from being a bank manager to, yeah, like you said, Dominican Republic, to being let down by Lindsay Lohan. So, you know, it's all in the space of a few days. So, you know, if he's living his dream, why not?
2: Absolutely, babe, absolutely. Should we do a little bit more showbiz gossip?
1: Yeah, what else has caught your eye this week other than Liz Truss?
2: Apart from Lizzie, I don't know if you've seen, but the Osbournes are coming back to the UK and are doing another reality show.
1: Now, this seems quite odd to me because times have moved on since when we had the Osbournes on MTV back in whenever it was, 2002, 2003, something like that. Mm. And I remember clips of Sharon throwing a boiled ham over the fence at her neighbour and calling her a C word. And
2: iconic.
1: And yeah, all those kind of things. Now, reality TV's become in one way it's become more refined, doesn't it? But in another way, there's more of it. I feel like you don't get that rawness that you did with the Osbournes anymore. Any family that would go into it wouldn't just be like, film whatever and we'll just go with whatever.
2: Yeah, I think a lot of reality now, a lot of people, I think it's heavily produced, and I think a lot of reality stars self-edit as well.
1: Yes,
2: and
1: exactly.
2: Are very aware. Whereas back in the day, reality was just that. I think from what I've seen, I think this is going to almost document them leaving the States and coming back to the UK.
1: Yeah.
2: I mean, there's no denying their show was iconic.
1: Yeah, massive.
2: And I kind of think, in a way, opened the door for the likes of, like, the Kardashians, like, having 100%. Families. I definitely think the Kardashians
1: wouldn't have existed without the Osbournes.
2: No, without the Osbournes. I'd kind of be intrigued to see Sharon and Ozzy as Nan and Granddad, because Kelly's obviously pregnant now. I think Jack's got three.
1: Yeah, he's got a couple of kids.
2: So I wonder what Ozzy's like. Is he sat there giving out a word as originals? I mean, Sharon, what a name. She's iconic. Imagine if your nan was C-bombing the neighbours, throwing the gammon over the fence. I mean, that's the nan everyone wants, isn't it?
1: Yeah, once, but then probably when you have it, it probably isn't quite as good as, you know, my grandma taking me to my swimming lessons or whatever.
2: Yeah.
1: You know,
2: but we ain't going to see Sharon, I think, sat there doing countdown.
1: Knitting, or, yeah.
2: Nah.
1: I mean, I'll definitely watch it because I do think just by its nature, you know, we're 20 years on now, which actually feels really bizarre to say out loud.
2: Yeah.
1: They will self-edit in a way that maybe they wouldn't have done before. Maybe not so much Sharon and Ozzy, but certainly I would imagine Kelly and Jack would be way more aware of what they could and couldn't say and do.
2: And this is them, obviously, as adults now. They was, I think, teenagers, weren't they? Like, I mean, they was doing scenes, arguing in their bedrooms, tearing each other a new arsehole.
1: Punching each other. And
2: it was savage. Things.
1: Yeah, really savage.
2: Whereas, obviously, both have gone to have successful careers now. Both are parents.
1: Parents,
2: to see what their dynamics are like. I know they've done a few bits and bobs over the years.
1: Mm.
2: I saw Jack and Kelly did, like, a thing not that long ago, actually. And can I just say how incredible Kelly Osbourne looks at the minute?
1: She does look very good. Yeah.
2: Looks
1: she
2: definitely very, very good.
1: She suddenly, like, sort of got really in shape, didn't she, for a while? And after her teenage years, I think it was probably quite a shock looking back and seeing her with, like, you know, her pink hair and her little skull bow things in her hair and all that.
2: Singing Papa Don't Preach.
1: Yeah. You know, I actually, as a teenager, I must have been a teenager then, yeah. I had a bit of a crush on Jack, which is quite unusual. Yeah. I used to always kind of like those sort of skater boy looking
2: ones. Was that your vibe?
1: It was just a bit sort of messy looking and a bit like,
2: had the chain around the jeans.
1: Loved all that. Loved like a pair of Vans, pair of chunky Vans, and a baggy jean, and it's like a skatery top. And it's for some reason, when I was about 17, Jack Osborne to me was like a little heartthrob.
2: It was, funnily enough, never been my vibe, Skater Boys, actually. I've always been more into like a guy with a skinny jean and like a fitted polo.
1: Yeah, fair.
2: A typical Essex boy, to be fair. I didn't venture far.
1: No, I mean, actually, my first ever boyfriend was the lead singer of our local, God, this is embarrassing, our local, I guess you call them indie band. He was called James, and the band were called Stoned, which, like, I think just sums it up.
2: Sums it up. And did he used to carry a skateboard?
1: I never saw a skateboard, but he did. He used to do this thing called...
2: I bet you did.
1: I didn't either. I just used to, like, fancy them from afar. He used to be into this thing, and I can't remember its exact name, but it was, like, real wrestling, where him and his friends just used to go and, like, beat each other up in the woods. I can't really remember the details of it. I was about 16 at the time. But that was my kind of boy then. I have moved on since then, just a little bit. Anyway, we've gone way off topic here. The Osbournes, are back and we're dead excited about it, is basically the point. But I want to talk to you a little bit about, I think, some of the best showbiz gossip that has been happening in months. And that is the press tour for the new Harry Styles film, Don't Worry Darling, which I have become bizarrely obsessed with. I'm not really that bothered about Harry Styles. I mean, other than he's a very attractive man and seems to be very talented.
2: I'm in love with him a little bit, I think.
1: Yeah, I can see why. But so he got with Olivia Wilde, the director of the film, while they were filming, right? Mm. That is said to have upset, this is all alleged, I don't know if any of this is true or what, that is said to have upset Florence Pugh, who's the female lead in the film opposite Harry.
2: The love interest.
1: And they seem to basically never be photographed like with Olivia because she was married at the time, and it seems that Florence was a little bit like, this isn't really very right, the right thing to do. Then also you bring in Chris Pine, who's the the actor who one of the Chris's, you know, along with like Hemsworth and all that, who seems to be spending a lot of the press tour sitting there not being asked anything because there's all this drama going on around their like interpersonal relationship. And then did you see the spit?
2: Yeah, I was just about to say, is this the Chris that they were saying did Harry spit in his lap?
1: Yeah. So there seems to be this weird thing where Harry went to sit down at the screening where he sort of leans over Chris and hovers just for like a second, even less than a second maybe, and seems to spit in his lap, to which point Chris is like looking down at his lap and he's just like this. But in reality, if someone just spat in your lap while you were sitting there, you probably wouldn't just sit there and be like, oh God, again. You get up and say something, right? Or walk away or something.
2: Unless it was Harry Styles and he could spit in the lap.
1: In your face, babe. I'm just obsessed with the whole thing. Like, they've had to release a statement.
2: She's pulled out of doing any of the press now, isn't she? Apart from the red carpet, apparently she's not, allegedly, obviously, apparently isn't happy to do any promo for it.
1: Well, just before we logged on to do this show today, she did post for the first time about the film. I think maybe someone said, I'm sorry, but you're going to have to do one thing. In which, because that's in your contract.
2: Whenever you do, I mean, I've never been a Hollywood film, but even TV shows, you're contractually obliged to promo and do press and...
1: Well, and she's a big star. It's not like, and she's supposed to be filming another big movie in Eastern Europe, which is why she had to leave the press stuff early. But I'm just obsessed with all the drama. Like, who, I didn't care about any of these people 2 weeks ago, and now I'm like obsessed and will probably watch the film, which is also getting really bad reviews. I mean, it's just like one thing after another, isn't it?
2: Indirectly, I mean, it's become, even though it's been a strange few days of press, the people and the traffic it's going to drive to watch the film has kind of gone full circle. So actually, as this press actually turned around so much that everyone's going to rush to see it, because I think what we're seeing is, obviously, I don't think it's even released yet, is it?
1: No.
2: Here.
1: No.
2: But apparently the fallouts happened towards the last part of filming. So I think people are going to be looking to see, like, by the end of this film, what's the chemistry like with these actors? Because, you know, it's like when you start a job with people, you all want to get on, you want to have a lovely old time. By the end, if there's people rowing and there's tensions behind the scenes.
1: Yeah. And people, yeah, like you said, will be watching for the minute things that maybe come through on the camera. I doubt that will happen. But I just think, and also this is Harry Styles' like first big sort of big film project. He's done little bits here and there in other films, I believe. But this is his first big thing and he's getting panned and you're like, oh no, this is maybe not going quite as well as anticipated. But then I've also read people saying that this is all a big conspiracy to get people to go and see the film. And this is just to drum up attention. So how do you know what's true and what's not? We'll probably never know.
2: But has it been confirmed? I saw the rumour mill, which obviously we know what the rumour mill's like, saying that they're not even together anymore.
1: Yeah, in addition to everything else, apparently Harry and Olivia might have split.
2: So we shit at the fans so bad that, that even the relationship's gone tits up. Who knows?
1: Yeah, who knows? And the thing is with these things, I always think, even if it's not all true, there's definitely going to be like a little minute little bit of truth in there somewhere. You look at the women of Sex and the City, the rumours went around for years that they'd all fallen out. Mm. Turns out it was definitely true and Kim Cattrall was just biding her time to talk about it.
2: Yeah.
1: I doubt with sort of this level of star, they'd ever be sort of sitting down doing an interview with Piers Morgan about it. But, you know, I think the fact that it is likely that something's gone on and
2: I definitely want to go and see it. Like I say, I was never a directioner. Is that what they was called?
1: Yeah.
2: Don't get me wrong, I love some of their songs, but I never followed them religiously.
1: Yeah, yeah.
2: But over the last, not even that long, the last year, maybe the last couple of years, I don't know what it is about Harry Styles.
1: He's just become a man, I think, hasn't he? Yeah, he's just...
2: And he's a salt.
1: He's a real salt.
2: I'm like, hello, Harry.
1: But he's not the skinny jean polo top wearing...
2: No, that's what I mean. Boy. What's going on?
1: Yeah.
2: I've evolved.
1: Yeah, maybe you just want someone with a big bell-bottom trouser and a collar now, like Austin Powers or something.
2: Yeah, maybe I just want a bit of the styles.
1: Yeah, well, I think you're probably going to be at the back of a queue of about 3 million women and probably about 500,000 men. So, you're not alone in that.
2: Don't go buying that just yet, Stephen.
1: No, probably not. Probably not. But I'm excited to see where it goes. And yeah, I probably will end up watching the film just because I'll be wanting to see why it's been so badly reviewed and what really went on behind the scenes, to be honest. So,
2: absolutely.
1: Yeah, dead exciting. Well, what a show. Bit of a different one this week. Slight change in the way we do things, but perfectly good. You enjoyed it?
2: Loved it. Bit of politics.
1: Yeah, a bit of politics. Sorry for
2: everyone. We're forever evolving.
1: Yeah. Maybe we can be the next big politics show. Who knows? We'll take on... who are they? Oh, there's a... Anyway, whatever. Blah, blah, blah. What are you up to next couple of days, Bob? Anything exciting?
2: Next couple of days? Joe, I always never know. What am I up to?
1: Open book. Nothing wrong with that.
2: Open book. Yeah, I'm an open book. How about you, babe?
1: I've got a friend's big birthday on Saturday, so I'm saying no to any and all invites this week because I know I'm going to be an absolute mess on Saturday. So I'm preparing my body to be just a vessel for alcohol. Yeah, come Saturday.
2: It's got to be done.
1: So yeah, that's my plan. So quiet one this week. Watching the politics on TV, I guess.
2: Yeah, absolutely. Yeah, let's see. Yeah, it'd be interesting to know by the time we record next week
1: what the hell's going on with Unbusy,
2: where we stand. So tune in next week, guys. We'll be bringing your politics. Well Defense.
1: Harry Styles.
2: Yeah, bit of stuff. Yes. I mean, yeah. You get it all here at Access All Areas. The clue's in the title. Access All Areas.
1: All areas. Well, thanks everyone for listening. Until next week, goodbye.
2: Bye, guys.
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0: They get a sense of it.
1: Yeah.
0: Okay. Hello. And welcome to Dave Hill's Podcasting Incident with me, Dave Hill. Are you moving this mic closer to my mouth?
1: I'm just turning up the gain a little bit.
0: Oh.
1: There wasn't enough Dave coming through.
0: I know. Is there ever enough? What I meant to say is, with me, Dave Hill, the pride of Cleveland and beyond. I don't even want to get into this, but I was given a complimentary curry sauce in Glasgow. They said it was curry sauce. I have my concerns. You know they call them chips over there, not fries.
1: Yeah.
0: You say, can I get some chips, but you really want fries.
1: The one time I was in Glasgow, we were staying in a hostel.
0: Don't try to out-Glasgow me.
1: I'm sorry.
0: No, go ahead.
1: We were staying in a hostel that was right outside of a McDonald's, and they had this like special sandwich called the McClassic. It was like a chicken sandwich.
0: Uh-huh.
1: That they did not, like, they've never had here. It was, like, the most delicious thing I've ever had.
0: Really?
1: At a McDonald's, yeah.
0: What was the nature of it?
1: It's just, like, a really tasty grilled chicken sandwich with, like, this special sauce on it. I had, like, three of them in a two-day
0: In one sitting?
1: In one sitting, yeah.
0: Oh, wow. This sounds like a reputable sandwich.
1: Yeah. The McClassic.
0: Oh. I didn't have. I almost went to McDonald's when I was in Glasgow. I was out for a killer run one day, just running, and I was like, "Oh man, there's a McDonald's. Maybe I should get an egg McMuffin."
1: Sure.
0: Don't get me wrong, I didn't, but thought about it. That's I don't know. I hope to get this story on the moth one day. This is wild. I'm wearing headphones today.
1: Yeah.
0: And gosh, if it's not...
1: I don't think we've ever worn headphones.
0: It seems really slick. I love it.
1: Yeah.
0: I feel like we're Joe Rogan or something. And
1: he wears two pairs of headphones at all times.
0: That's why he's number one. Does he really?
1: No.
0: I could see it, though. He's
1: one over the other.
0: That's why he's the number one podcaster on the planet. The planet Earth. The best at podcasting.
1: It's weird how he's like the one person you can say that about, and it's not hyperbolic.
0: It's not. It's actual and it's factual. If I can quote my close personal friend Chili from TLC, it's actual and it's factual. But what I was gonna say is, well, first of all, Lucy is destroying.
1: What is that?
0: It's a dinosaur. It's like a stuffed dinosaur that lives. She has like.
1: Oh, there's two of them.
0: There's several stuffed dinosaurs, and they live in a volcano, which is also stuffed. And the fun of it is you stuff them in there, and then she goes in and gets them and eventually decides to destroy them.
1: Mm-hmm.
0: But, you know, that's part of the fun of.
1: Yeah.
0: Being a dog dad, I guess.
1: Wait, they live in a volcano? Oh, I see.
0: The volcano's over there. She hasn't destroyed that yet.
1: Oh, there's three. There's another one that she's destroyed over there.
0: Yep. Yeah, she, like, when she was a puppy, if I can name drop here, as I'm a fan of, Janine Garofalo, legendary comedian and close personal friend, got her a larger stuffed dinosaur. And she... It really lasted quite a while, and then one day she destroyed it, and then I was like, well, that lasted quite a while, let's get another one. So I went to the store, and then they had an even bigger dinosaur, so I was like, let's get that. And then she just destroyed it, like, day one.
1: Yeah.
0: And it was, as stuffed dinosaurs go, it was a pricey one. So, but I thought it was a smart investment, but Lucy... showed me otherwise in short order.
1: I like how, like, so it came, this is like a set of stuffed dinosaurs.
0: That's right. It's like a volcano.
1: But is it made for dogs, or is it just like a...
0: Oh, yeah. I'm not crazy. Yeah, no, children's toys she just destroys very quickly, but dog toys are ostensibly made to last longer, but they do not under her watch, on her watch.
1: Yeah.
0: Right, sweet Lou? So, we're back in the same room. We're in New York City in my palatial apartment. I'm a shell, burnt out shell of a human being.
1: Yeah, I was trying to think of the last time we've even been in the same room together.
0: It's been a while, has it?
1: Yeah.
0: And I was just, I'm really run down and I'm being a major bitch. Before we hit record, I was just shit talking.
1: Yeah.
0: Basically, if you're on planet Earth, I probably said some horrible shit about you. No, just kidding. I don't think I really shit talked anyone.
1: Yeah, you did.
0: And
1: did well, we both kind of did.
0: Not really. I just said with some, like, that's not for me.
1: Yeah.
0: You know, like, if I were to say Remains of the Day movie was not, which it is for me, don't get me wrong. But if I were going to shit on it.
1: The Scorsese movie?
0: I don't even know.
1: I'm thinking of something else.
0: Yeah, something else. But I was going to say that I was just saying stuff that I was like, that's not. Yeah, no, I think I was being a super bitch, actually. But anyway, it's all out of exhaustion and frustration and, you know, being home. And it probably wouldn't kill me to shower, if I'm honest. I don't think I've showered since Monday. Let's be honest, we're recording on Thursday. I'm not proud. I'm going to jump in the shower as soon as you leave.
1: Someone pointed out to me that, or they've made the comment that I've never regretted taking a shower.
0: Who was this wise man?
1: It was Will Watkins. He's a very funny comedian.
0: I've regretted washing my hair many times.
1: Oh yeah, that I can regret. But the actual act of washing my filthy body.
0: Yeah, you're supposed to do it.
1: I don't think I've ever been like, oh, I really shouldn't have taken that shower.
0: There are people that their thing is not showering. Like, ugh. Vivian Westwood and her husband. They talk about how they don't shower for weeks.
1: Ugh. And why?
0: Let's look it up. And I'm a huge Vivian Westwood fan. Let me be clear.
1: I mean, I'll go a day.
0: Even Westwood.
1: 2 days if I'm really in a dark place.
0: I'm.
2: She's the antithesis of that. She just
3: nodded and was like,
2: you're a prick. I think we should go to another song. And when we come back, we're going to be talking about Making a Murderer, which is going to be a very interesting segment for anyone who has seen it. If you haven't seen it and you don't want spoilers and stuff, probably best you sit the next 10 minutes out. And coming up now, we've got Motorhead. Lovely. Is it Motorhead?
4: Yeah, it's Motorhead.
2: Ace of Spades!

0: Oh, okay. I should get her some water. Is it okay? Shower. She showers once a week, Vivian Westwood. But her husband was saying that he showers even less. Oh, wait, no. She... So, wait, someone... Her husband only washes once a month.
1: Oh, that's 12 showers a year.
0: But it says it's unclear whether or not he was joking. Let's see. Hang on. I'm going to get some water for Sweet Lou.
1: Yeah, Scorsese didn't do Remains of the Day. What am I thinking of? He did some other period.
0: Analyze this. Wait, analyze that.
1: He didn't do that.
0: No.
1: I think that was Harold Ramis.
0: It could have been.
1: He should be ashamed of himself. Age of Innocence. Why did I confuse that with Remains of
0: Innocence? We're getting some sweet water drinking content. Lucy, I have to say. Next level.
1: I think next time...
0: Hydration happening here.
1: Yeah, we should have the Lucy sounds going through, even if she's not in the room. Just to keep us focused and relaxed.
0: Yeah, it's pretty strong. I'm going to get... Do you ever use, like, one of those where you put on a sleep... like it sounds of rain or...
1: Yeah, I do that every night.
0: You do it every night?
1: Yeah, my wife and I are obsessed.
0: Why is your apartment loud?
1: No, but we have three cats and they start going crazy in the middle of the night.
0: Have you thought of putting them to sleep?
1: Yeah, it's costly though.
0: Is it really?
1: We've only had to put one of our pets to sleep. It was something like $180.
0: Really?

0: heard that.
1: She may or may not have been joking, but nonetheless.
0: I don't know. Did they say the joke on stage?
1: No, it was a Facebook status.
0: Man, oh man.
1: Yeah.
0: What a world. I don't know. It's a crazy world we live in. I'm back. I'm super exhausted from globetrotting. And yes, that includes Canada. And I have not showered in 4 days. That's basically where I'm at. Well, is it 3 days if I haven't showered since Monday?
1: 3 days, yeah.
0: 3 days.
1: I'm
0: showering. I have a show tonight.
1: You don't smell, though.
0: No, I smell, you know. Maybe. I don't know.
1: It's hard to tell.
0: It's hard to say, really.
1: That restaurant on the corner really... Have you noticed that?
0: The one by my house?
1: Yeah.
0: Oh, the
1: bait. It smells like mustard.
0: Oh, never noticed that.
1: It smells like hot dogs.
0: It's like bacon. I think they cook bacon.
1: Oh, maybe that's it.
0: I think that's what you're picking up on. Some sweet bacon scent. We have a lot of, what's been going on with you?
1: You don't want to know.
0: What is it? No, the world wants to know. I can't stress enough. As I was saying to you before we hit record, in my travels, I had the opportunity. Well, I should say I had the opportunity because, well, for example, Anne and John Swinburne of Glasgow, Scotland. I was going to say I met them, but I didn't. They came to one of the shows and then ended up leaving without saying hello. And I'm enraged. I'm enraged with them for this because they came to a show and they said we wanted to, you know, say hello after, but they thought that the youngsters were... I did some shows with a crowd. You know how I'm big with youngsters?
1: Yeah.
0: Love
1: you.
0: The late teens, early 20s, wildly popular with them. And so I did a few shows that were teeming with young Scottish people. But anyway, so it was nice to hear that they are fans of the podcast. And I was in Berlin and a young... fellow from Dublin was saying how he enjoys our various podcasting outputs, including this and History Fluffer. Wow. I don't think he's hip to So You're Canadian. But if I can, you know, if I can jump around, the stats on So You're Canadian, we use Libsyn, and we get nothing for me having said that.
1: No. It'd be nice.
0: It would be nice, get, sure.
1: Free hosting or something.
0: But to be clear... wildly popular in Canada.
1: Yes.
0: Relatively speaking, it is surpassed America by a margin of... it's about... I'm so bad at math.
1: Yeah.
0: But basically like 50% more listenership, I think.
1: In Canada.
0: Yeah.
1: Yeah.
0: Than in America.
1: It's pretty, you know, relatively popular podcast, I must say.
0: Yeah, and relative is the key word.
1: We got more downloads in October from that podcast than we have
0: in the history of podcasting.
1: Yeah.
0: It's a craze. We're basically dealing with a craze, I think would be the best way to describe it. But anyway, let's focus as much as we ever do, which is to say not very much.
1: Yeah.
0: If I can run back a little bit, what I was going to say, we should make a sleep, sound, which is Lucy drinking water over and over.
1: Yes.
0: Why don't we make a download of that?
1: Okay.
0: Gosh.
1: Oh, so people can go to sleep too?
0: Oh, let me give her some more water and see what happens.
1: Okay.
0: I mean, we know what's going to happen. He's going to drink the water.
1: She drank all that water that she just put out? That's impressive.
0: Yeah, it

0: crazy. Like, though, also the thing, Lucy has had almost no other liquids besides water in her lifetime.
1: Yeah.
0: Like, she's had chicken broth, and she's had, like, beer. Just, like, like when I'm drinking beer, I'll dip my pinky in and give her,
1: yeah,
0: like, let her lick my finger, and she somehow likes it. And she sneezes, though, almost always when she does it. Now, someone's going to listen to that and think, like, that's, you shouldn't be doing that. But it's just literally.
1: Don't they say, like a crying baby, you could put, like, whiskey on your finger?
0: I drank half a bottle of Jack Daniels a day when I was a baby. Yeah. No, I've heard that. I've heard that.
1: It sounds like an excuse to, like, you know.
0: Yeah, I don't know. But
1: get your baby drunk.
0: I mean, probably, like, some amount of it would, you know.
1: Did you ever take sips of beer when you were a kid? Like, from your parents?
0: Yeah, I used to. My dad would let me take a sip.
1: Yeah, my dad would, too.
0: Now look at me. Mess. But Lucy, I was going to say, like, she's, like, a pure. Like, yesterday alone, I drank. Let's look at it. I drank coffee,
1: mm-hmm.
0: water. I had a beer,
1: yeah.
0: and I had some whiskey.
1: Ooh.
0: All over. That's four beverages in one day.
1: And that was just in the morning, right?
0: That was before 8 a.m. And Lucy goes, what is that?
1: Sorry, reminder on my computer.
0: What is it reminding you of?
1: To email you and ask for a note for the newsletter that we haven't done in a while.
0: Oh, we should do it. Let's get back on. Let's get back on it.
1: It's October's been nuts, man. Your book came out.
0: My book, Parking the Moose, which some people have not bought it yet. It's come to my attention, despite it being wildly critically acclaimed
1: mm-hmm.
0: by, you know, some people. Whatever. It's not a big deal. It's fine. But no, I still want everyone to buy it or my feelings will be hurt.
1: Yeah.
0: Someone wrote, I read this, you know, I don't like to, but if I can convince anyone to buy my books, one person wrote, he writes, it also, he talks about this one chapter, it also provided a couple of the most beautiful and affecting pages of travel writing you'll ever read at the very end of the chapter. That's high praise.
1: Mm. That is.
0: So there. And he only gave it 3 stars. And he said that. Lucy's mad because her review is not as glowing as she would have hoped. You know the thing about Lucy? I don't think she has any idea that I'm
1: international sensation.
0: Published author. International. She doesn't know any of that. She doesn't care.
1: Yeah.
0: Which is how we make it work. No idea. Anyway, let's focus. You know, I think part of the... What's that?
1: There were a couple... I've read a review here.
0: Oh, you've been reading reviews. Interesting.
1: Well, this is for History Fluffer. It just says, wow, Dave. That's the title of the review. And then it says, I had no idea you have lived your best possible life.
0: Yep.
1: A life rich with experiences one can only admire. 5 stars.
0: That's very sweet.
1: But then conversely, there's one for, say, you're Canadian, and the title of this one is just,
0: Yeah.
1: And then the review is anyone else Canadian?
0: Yeah, but that's a 5-star review.
1: It's a 3-star review.
0: It is? Wait, what? You know what? We can't...
1: They spelled else wrong.
0: That's yeah, point that out. Suspect. But I would say, you know, we do this podcast for the people, not for our egos.
1: Yeah.
0: Though, you know, if I can say... It's nice to read some reviews online of the podcast that people can rate and review.
1: Mm-hmm.
0: Just take a minute, and it helps us grow as a podcasting entity or something. So whatever. Or you could write and just tell us to go fuck ourselves. I don't know. Whatever people want to do.
1: I prefer DMs for that.
0: Go fuck yourself.
1: Because if it's public, it's like, well, I can't respond to that.
0: So I only like DMs of a sexual nature. No, just kidding.
1: Do you get a lot of those? I don't...
0: Non-stop. Non-stop. No. I kid.
1: I have gotten a few messages from people just saying that they like the shows.
0: Oh, I thought you were going to say you got messages from people saying they wanted to have sex with me. And they were just like...
1: I have.
0: Oh, that's cool.
1: I just give them, you know, your phone number.
0: I'm just wildly insecure today. It's just reeking of insecurity, everything I'm saying. It's very sad.
1: I will say I'll never like roll my eyes at someone messaging me to say that they like something that I do.
0: No, that's fair. It's very nice.
1: Yeah.
0: Because, you know...
1: I feel like some people that I look up to, I'm like, oh, maybe I shouldn't reach out to them because they'll seem like a crazy person. But it's quite nice when you get somebody.
0: Oh my gosh. I fail, but I do try to write back to people when they write as often as I can because it's very nice. Because, you know, we're it can be a sad, lonely world sometimes. So it's nice to hear that what you're doing is affecting people in a positive way, or maybe bringing some smiles to their day.
1: Yes.
0: You know? But if we can flip that around into the darkest depths of depravity, should we do a little crime blotter?
1: Yeah.
0: I hope the crime blotter is still wildly popular.
1: I think people dig it.
0: Here we go. The crime blotter, in which we take a look at some of America's lesser crimes, which just so happen to have taken place in northeastern Ohio. Cue the crime blotter music. There is, let's start. This may get ugly. You know, a lot of these, I usually don't read them. I just read them on the air, and I have no idea what's coming down the pike other than what...
1: They've taken some dark turns.
0: What may be revealed in the headline. Brecksville teens arrested for shooting rifles in backyard. Brecksville police blotter. That's a... Brecksville is a suburb. It was kind of like a suburb I'd hear about. Like, I went to school with kids who went there, lived there. Seems like... Oh, if I can digress, as I often do... This is one thing I didn't notice. When I was in Scotland, people kept asking me, Dave, where do you stay? And I would say, at the hotel.
1: Yeah.
0: I thought that's what they were asking me. And but when they say, where do you stay, they mean, where do you live?
1: Oh.
0: So they're saying, where do you stay? So I kept thinking, at the Ibis Hotel or whatever. And they're like, no, you don't live at the hotel. I'm like, oh, I live in New York. They're like, yeah, where do you stay?
1: Oh, that's so weird.
0: So wild. Love learning those the variation.
1: I remember being in Glasgow. There, I don't know, maybe you've seen it, but there was a store, like a retail shop called the Hip Hop Shop.
0: No.
1: And it was all just like urban clothing, for lack of a better word.
0: I mean, it's right there in the name.
1: Yeah. But I thought that was such a great name for a store, Hip Hop
0: Shop. The Hip Hop Shop. It's pretty cool.
1: Yeah.
0: Yeah, I can get on board with that. Let's keep the crime blotter music on.
1: Okay.
0: But just because I know I'm going to jump back to this. One thing I did, as evidenced on my Instagram page, I love Glasgow. I think I'm going to move there.
1: It's awesome there.
0: I'm just going to go all in, see if I can join...
1: All right,
0: Bell and Sebastian.
1: Quick Google search. It's no longer called the Hip Hop Shop.
0: What's it called?
1: It's now called King of Bling, which is arguably better.
0: That's pretty good. I had a near Bell and Sebastian encounter when I was there. This guy that came to the show a couple nights was like, "I'm going out with the Bell and Sebastian guys down the street. You should come out. I'm going to try to get him to come to your show Saturday. So I was like, okay. And then he was like, oh, the Bell and Sebastian guys left. So I was like, fuck you. No, I don't think they came to the show. But I did try to get Teenage Fan Club to come to the show. But I don't think they were in town. I think they were on tour. Anyway, but...
1: Who else is from? Franz Ferdinand?
0: I think so. Mogwai?
1: Oh, Mogwai.
0: They're from there, I think. But I did hang out with Janie Godley, who is a legendary Scottish comedian, and she is known here in America perhaps best for going to Turnbridge Golf Club in Scotland and standing on the side of the road with a sign that says Trump is a cunt. And that, you know, photo got it, went all over the world, of course, as it should. And but I had coffee with her one day, and it was really nice to see her. And it was interesting, not to go down the rabbit hole of political talk, but she did say, she's like, you know, when I did that, because she did it in, like, 2016, I believe, and she said, you know, when I did that, everyone was like, what are you doing? You know, why are you doing that? She's like, you'll see, this guy's a total cunt.
1: Wait, people didn't believe her in 2016?
0: She didn't understand why she was so invested in her, you know, hatred of Trump. And then she said, over time, of course, everyone's like fully on board with her and just like, oh yeah. But I use the C word, I don't use it myself, but as you know, I use it in the way that I'm quoting her.
1: Yeah.
0: To say, I don't, but you know, that word, they throw it around like tennis balls over there.
1: Oh yeah. My British friends, man.
0: Yeah, not shy about it.
1: No.
0: But, anyway, so that was super fun. And on the show Succession, which I enjoy quite a bit, they did sort of a tribute to her when they had Logan Roy go back to Dundee, and they had someone standing on the side of the road with a sign that said, Roy is a cunt, or something to that effect. And anyway, we talked about that as well, so that was fun. So anyway... Oh boy. So, we got way. Okay, back to the crime blotter. Let's remind you of the headline, everybody. Brecksville teens arrested for shooting rifles in backyard. Discharging a weapon, Rockledge Drive, on October 21st. Police were dispatched to Rockledge Drive regarding a firearm being discharged behind a resident's home. An arriving officer talked to the resident, who said shots were coming from behind a neighbor's home. An arriving officer went to the house, where he found two teenagers. In the backyard, holding rifles. They were ordered to drop their firearms. The teens, a boy and a man, admitted to... The teens, a boy and a man... So, I guess you could be 18 or 19 be a teen man. Admitted to shooting the rifles. They were both arrested for discharging firearm. The two 22 caliber long rifles were safely unloaded and secured by officers in the patrol car. The police also found 28 live... 22 rounds, as well as 84 22 shell casings. The officer said the resident was apologetic and fully, oh, I'm sorry, I didn't know I could shoot a freaking gun.
1: Yeah, let me guess. It probably doesn't say it in there, but I can, I'm just going to take a stab at what race they were.
0: Pale white teens. Yep. Well, it's pretty much guaranteed.
1: They were just like, knock that off.
0: Oh, yeah, yeah. Yeah, exactly. Yeah, if the situation were to, hey, guys, what were you thinking? Drunk driver thinks eating, quote-unquote, a lot and not doing shots make him a sober driver. This is from the North Royalton Police Blotter. I think we're going to have a lot of fun with this one. And I've used this logic.
1: Just eating a bunch?
0: I never drink and drive. Quite literally do not get behind the wheel in that state. Any drunken driving. Sprague Road, on October 26th, police observed a weaving Kia Rondo traveling very slowly on Sprague Road. When the officer asked the driver for his license, the North Royalton man gave him his Giant Eagle Advantage card. I wonder if he got paid like a considerate... The driver, who smelled like booze and was dressed in a Halloween costume, said they were headed home. Kind of love this guy. Said they were headed home after going to a party. When asked if he had anything to eat, the man said, "You know, sir, I did, but I had a lot to eat." Wait. Oh, I think they mean to say when asked if he had anything to drink. He also admitted to having had some beers, but said he refrained from drinking alcohol shots because he knew he would be driving. Class operation.
1: Well, did it say what date this was?
0: This is October 26th.
1: Oh, okay. So it was before Halloween.
0: So
1: it's totally fine for him to be wearing
0: totally costumes. I like Giant Eagle for the uninitiated is a grocery store.
1: Yeah.
0: So kudos for that. After failing a field sobriety test, we saw that coming, he was arrested for drunken driving during a search of the Kia. Police found a glass pipe. Uh-oh. Later, the driver admitted to drinking 4 or 5 beers from the six-pack he had brought to the party. The man also cited for not driving within marked lanes, slow speed, and not wearing a seatbelt, and possession of drug paraphernalia. Shame on him. Though, except for the drug paraphernalia, hopefully in time, we will, you know, people won't get any, you know. I'm very pro marijuana legalization, despite my not being on pot.
1: You know, I was going to ask you that because we're going to be in Portland for Ha Ha Harvest Comedy Festival.
0: Oh, it's funny you mentioned that. Yes, 1 week from today, which is to say the day after Thanksgiving, which is to say
1: November
0: 30th? What day it is. The 29th and 30th, we're going to be there. I'm doing 2 shows on Friday, the 22nd, and then on Saturday, we're doing So You're Canadian live broadcast. It's going to be super fun. Come by, stick around for the meet and greet. It's going to be wild, wild, comma, wild.
1: Yeah.
0: Yeah.
1: Yeah. My point in bringing that up is that it's legal there.
0: Yeah.
1: So I was thinking maybe we should
0: get super stoned.
1: Yeah, and try to do an episode.
0: No, I don't think anyone will benefit from me being. As documented, I'm not a pot smoker, but I did try it once in Jamaica. I tried pots.
1: Yeah, but you told me you smoked an entire joint by yourself.
0: This is true. I smoked a lot.
1: Of it. It's your mistake.
0: A lot of it.
1: Well, we'll be in Portland.
0: We're going to be in Portland. What's the website? Let's pull.
1: See, I wonder if people enjoy comedy more in states where it's legal, because you're going to get super stoned.
0: Do you smoke pots?
1: I do.
0: Yeah, Ha Ha.
1: But I don't think I've ever...
0: HarvestComedyFest.com. That's where you can find all the information.
1: Yes.
0: In Portland. It's my second time in Portland in several weeks.
1: I only smoke at night, though.
0: Like after, when you're clocked out.
1: When I'm clocked out. So I don't know if I've ever been stoned around you.
0: Well, here's to never knowing for sure. Years to never knowing. But anyway, so that's that. Let's check out some other cases here. Okay, this could take a dark turn. We shall see. Man gets out of car and dances for girls 13 at bus stop. Where is this happening? University Heights police blotter. At some point in time, this could have been me. Suspicious person, Cedar Road. This is walking distance from my boyhood home. Mm-hmm. It's 7:20 a.m., November 14th. Days ago, a girl 13 waiting in a bus stop at 13760 Cedar Road saw a dark blue or dark green small four-door sedan pull up. The driver, wearing a white tank top and black rag tied around his head, stopped and called to the girl. As this happened, the girl's friend and neighbor, also 13, walked up to the bus stop. The man got out of his car and danced around, causing both girls to run back home. The girls, a short time later, boarded their school bus and reported the incident to the bus driver, who notified police. Patrol officers checked the area but could not find the man. The detective... That sounds creepy. I probably not a good case for the crime blotter.
1: Mm-hmm.
0: It sounds a bit creepy.
1: When they say white tank top, do you think they just meant a wife beater?
0: I think so. That would be the proper...
1: And a black bandana.
0: Yeah. So, I think it was Rico Suave. This Rico Suave guy, it sounds like.
1: Rico.
0: That's what it's... That's who I think it was. Moving on. Police search for 8 people barking outside a home. See, now we're getting back to some good, clean fun. Russell Township police blotter. Okay, I'm listening. Russell Township is a nice little hamlet near Chagrin Falls. Hey, let's go for a drive, see what's going on in Russell Township. Okay. Mutual Aid, Kinsman Road. Officers were dispatched at 9.04 p.m. November 7th to an address where 8 suspects were hiding, making barking noises, and harassing the complainant. Geauga County deputies were tied up on another call, probably another barking case, and requested that Russell police respond. Officers checked the area, but were unable to locate the barking suspects.
1: I gotta say, that's a crew that I would roll with. Like, that, if that's a trouble you're getting up to, you're just barking at people, I think that's good. That's good, clean fun.
0: It's pretty good. Yeah, you gotta give her that.
1: I might have mentioned this on the show before. My brother first got his driver's license. We used to just drive around.
0: Randy?
1: My brother?
0: Yeah.
1: My brother Randy, yeah. He got his license, and we would just drive around, and I would stick my head out the window and just, like, scream at people as we passed by just to scare them.
0: Yeah, we used to do stuff like that. I remember, like... We used to drive around with the windows rolled down, and I would, like, lie down in the back of the car and just yell, like, ridiculous things to embarrass my friends who were driving, you know, so people would see them. And then one day, I was out with my friends, this is, like, in high school, and my dad was walking down the street, and they were, like, I was screaming, and my dad, like, turned his head. And they're like, your dad looked over. Like, and my dad, I don't think he knew it was me. I didn't realize he was out there. But they were just like, now you're dragging your dad into your stupidity around town.
1: Do you remember what you would scream?
0: Just like, you know, help, these guys are kidnapping me. You know, stuff that was harmless to do.
1: So like in college, I think when we would do that.
0: At a different time.
1: We would drive past people and one of us would go like, mommy.
0: See, in a simpler time, this was really, really funny in a simpler time.
1: We also used to just, like, when we drive past other students and we would just say something like, totally, just like, get a job.
0: You would drive. I used to drive around I remember driving around Madison, Wisconsin. And to be clear, I was, like, well into my 20s at this point in my life. And there'd be college kids walking on the street. And if there'd be any 2 of them, I would just yell, get a room! or, could I borrow your notes? Or, are you in my class?
1: Yeah, street harassment. It's fun.
0: Yeah, just these were things, you know, it was a simpler time, and you had to, just before the internet, really. And so you had to find your fun where you could. So, anyway.
1: But yeah, barking, man.
0: Yeah, bringing it home, barking. That's next level.
1: Did you ever play Ding Dong Ditch?
0: Oh, yeah, yeah.
1: That's always fun.
0: Yeah. But that was, like, considered... kind of like a mean thing to do. Like, it would just enrage people if you did that. Like, if you found out that someone had doorbell ditched your house, you'd be like, you're not my friend.
1: Yeah, yeah, yeah.
0: It's considered very,
1: very disrespectful. Yeah.
0: Yeah. Oh, doorbell ditched my house. How dare you? That's like slapping someone in the face with a glove.
1: Uh-huh.
0: Rhode Island man passes out in Brook Park backyard. I'm listening. Brook Park police blotter. Brook Park, my friend Pat has a sausage company in Brook Park, to give you a sense of what goes on there. Disorderly conduct, Smith Road, an intoxicated Rhode Island man, 33, was arrested at about 5 a.m. on October 31st after he passed out in the backyard of a Smith home. The homeowner called police and said the man, whom he didn't know, was knocking on his back door. The man stumbled to the man's backyard for a lie down, and that's where police found him. Police woke the man, who smelled like alcohol, never saw it coming, and asked what he was doing there. He said he was waiting for someone. Police tried standing the man up, but he nearly fell several times, so they leaned him against a shed. Paramedics arrived and escorted the man to an ambulance. The man then opened up, saying he was on a business trip and staying at a nearby hotel.
1: Wow.
0: He said he had been drinking at a bar with a coworker, but remembered nothing after that.
1: Ooh.
0: The cops are coming. These are not sound effects we're adding. These are actual cops outside my apartment.
1: That's got to be pretty embarrassing if you're traveling on business and you wind up in someone's...
0: Well, if I can play a little detective, I know the area, and I will say the area that he was hanging out in, drinking in, staying in, whatever, is very near the airport. What's also near the airport? A lot of very shady strip clubs.
1: Mm-hmm.
0: So, if I had to put two and two together, I would say this guy was probably hanging out at Pinky's Saloon. Let's do a bit of Googling. Cleveland. Great. See if it's still there. I don't know if it's still there. That was like... Oh, it's closed. Yep, they're not around. But Pinky's Saloon was a... When did they close? They closed. A good friend of mine came here for his... Pinky's Saloon. I've never been. I don't think I've ever been. Let me be clear. A good friend of mine... A review written in 2011, just to give you a sense... A good friend of mine came here for his 18th birthday back around 95. There was a quote-unquote feature dancer there. If you do not know what this means, you should research it.
1: What does that mean?
0: It means like a porn star's in town, basically. Like,
1: why couldn't he just say that?
0: It means like the star dancer of the evening. He had a dance from this girl. Somehow she bounced around and sat on his face. When she got up, his nose was leaking blood. Nobody knew where the blood came from. It was a mystery. Sure enough, it was from his nose. I don't think it's any big mystery. I figured that one out before. She bounced around and broke his nose. He actually had surgery on it 12 years later to repair the damage. The quote-unquote bookstore attached was also awesome. So I like that. This is a 5-star review where his friend's nose was broken. There was a large Rottweiler that was behind the counter that would bark while you browsed. Cleveland suffered a huge loss when this building turned into an enterprise rental car agency.
1: I mean, that's indisputable.
0: If those walls could talk, they probably wouldn't say a thing. Without naming names, I do have a friend who, I believe had intercourse with one of the dancers.
1: Wow.
0: At Pinky's. I don't know how we end up talking about these. These are sociological studies. We're not applauding this behavior, this behavior.
1: No.
0: Just getting distracted, digressing. 2-star review of Pinky's from 2010. So I only found this because I was looking for something else. But it reminded me of one time I was there with my best friend, and the story is too good not to share. We'll see. Oh, and it was a nasty strip club, by the way. I mean grimy, not one of those high-end, quote-unquote, I'm stripping my way through law school places. This was the, quote-unquote, I'm stripping my way through parole type of place.
1: Oh, man.
0: By the airport, go figure, backs up my claim. Well, this one, quote-unquote, dancer takes my dude's Jim Tomey number 25 Indians hat and puts it somewhere even he hadn't been at that tender age, okay? We were sort of disgusted after that. Fast forward a year or two later when I met his fiancée, lo and behold, she's wearing the hat. I could hardly contain the giggles. He claims it was thoroughly laundered, but I don't know.
1: Oh my god.
0: And he never told her what that hat had seen. The number 25 and images of Jim Tomey still make me laugh. Well, I hope you've enjoyed this little stroll down. What's wrong with me? I'm sorry. All because some guy passed out in someone's backyard. I'm reading reviews of a strip club.
1: I think that's goal. I love reading reviews on like Yelp and stuff because the only people to leave them are complete maniacs.
0: Mm-hmm.
1: Even if it's like a really good review, you're still a maniac.
0: You're still a maniac. Anyway, you slice it.
1: Mm-hmm.
0: Let's see if there's any other cases that need attention here. I like this. Driver's foot slips off brake, car hits tree. This is from the Fairview Park police blotter. Spent a lot of time at Fairview Park in my youth. On November 6th, a woman at Panda Express, that is, it's like a Chinese food buffet, I believe, reported that she was backing up her car and her foot slipped off the brake onto the accelerator and she hit a tree, causing the car to roll over. Whoa. The 38-year-old Westlake resident was cited. I hope she was all right. I shouldn't. I feel like I didn't vet many of these stories very well today. They all kind of are arguably too serious.
1: Yeah.
0: Too dark for the crime blotter. But, you know, boy, oh boy. Don't want
1: to
0: make sure.
1: Should we try to call someone?
0: Let's call someone.
1: Yeah.
0: Who do we want to call?
1: Should we call you, Dave?
0: Yeah.
1: Oh, it's actually a ring.
0: Weird. It's happening.
2: Hello, we are not available now. Please leave your name and phone number after the beep. We will return your call.
3: Hello, we are not available. Please give us a call back at your leisure.
0: Ing Dave, it's Dave calling. We're calling from the Skype number. I was hoping to catch you. We'll try you again another time. Hope you're having a good day. Hi, Ing Mom.
4: Hey, whoa, whoa.
0: Oh, there he is. It all paid off.
4: Hi, how are you?
0: Good, how are you?
4: Could be better.
0: Well, you know, we could all be better.
4: Yeah, I'm having teeth yanked left and right.
0: Why? Just to break up the day a little bit?
4: Just a little, yeah. Bored.
0: Wow. I'm sorry. Sorry to hear that.
4: Yeah, the dick is going to make me a bridge. A permanent bridge to stick in my mouth.
0: Well, that's better than the bridge making you a permanent dick to stick in your mouth. Am I right or am I right?
4: You're right.
0: I'm sorry. I'm a little saucy today. How are you doing otherwise?
4: Psoriasis isn't that great.
0: No, I guess not. Are you coming to Witch Taint?
4: I wish I could.
0: What if we get you a car there and back?
4: What is this anyway? Friday,
0: the day this airs, yes.
4: Lucky guess.
0: You're in.
4: I'm trying to get my medical marijuana card, but these places won't accept me because I don't have the cartel insurance.
1: What's the cartel insurance?
0: Yeah, what is the cartel insurance?
4: Any health insurance, please.
0: Wait, you need insurance to get medical marijuana?
4: According to the places I called, yeah.
1: Wow.
0: Man, oh man. What kind of world is
4: this? My doctor already approved me.
0: He approved you?
4: Yeah, he doesn't prescribe it, though. But these places that prescribe want me to have medical insurance.
0: Wait, why do you want medical marijuana?
4: I don't have a dealer anymore.
0: No. You don't have a dealer anymore? Why?
4: He'd rather not come here. It's a long distance.
0: Oh. Let's
4: Bridge, you're not into this kind of crap.
0: Oh, I'm thinking of getting on pot.
4: You'd rather not. You could live without it.
0: No, I don't. I'm not into it.
4: I know. You lived without it so long, there's no reason to start.
0: Yeah. I got enough problems. I don't need to become a doper. Right, Lucy?
4: I need it for pain, not just to be giddy.
0: No, I know. I know what you're saying. I'm picking up what you're putting down. I know. Oh, boy. This episode has really gotten depraved. Talking about pot and strip clubs.
4: Am I more inarticulate since I got two teeth out since I last spoke to you?
0: No, you sound like one of the great orators.
4: Yes, I sound like a full set of teeth in my mouth.
0: Yep. I just did a big blog post on it. Ing Dave, I think we need to go because we're at the limit here. We've taken it to the limit. And there's no turning back.
4: I know what you mean.
0: No,
4: 5 minutes is enough.
0: We're at our time limit. We can't go over. We get arrested, basically. All right. Ing Dave, can we check in with you next week?
4: Anytime you like.
1: All right.
0: Anytime. Okay.
4: Except when mommy's in bed. Ing, the last time you did that.
0: Ing Mom. Oh, yeah. I don't want any trouble. I don't want any trouble.
1: What time does she go to bed?
4: Between 9:30 and 10.
1: Okay. I don't think we'll ever record that late, but you never know.
4: So, Dave, what have you been up to before you go over the limit?
0: I've been on tour. I just got back from Scotland, Germany, and England, and Canada the last 6 weeks.
4: Nice.
0: So there. Yeah.
4: I mean, go to Germany for Oktoberfest?
0: No, I would like to. I've been trying to make that happen, but I've never done it.
4: What about New Orleans for Mardi Gras?
0: I've actually never done that. I was there shortly after. I think I'm okay missing that, though, if I'm honest.
4: Yes, for sure.
0: I'm not into, like, debauchery too much.
4: Yeah, you can always go to Acapulco during spring break.
0: Acapulco. But I'm going to Norway in March. If you're ready.
4: At least it's not in December or January or February.
0: No, it'll be plenty cold.
4: Plenty cold.
0: Dark there. But anyway, I'll have a good time. It'll be a hot time. All right, we should go.
4: You should go.
0: Ride this off.
4: When you go to Norway, don't forget to take video of the gorgeous people.
0: Oh, I will. They are gorgeous. There can be no...
4: I'm only interested in the girls, though.
0: Well... Jerry's out. All right, Ing Dave, until next time.
4: Okay, thanks for calling.
0: All right.
1: Bye, Ing Dave.
0: See ya. Bye-bye.
4: Okay, bye. Bye, y'all.
0: Bye, y'all. He's gone southern. All right, let's drive this home.
1: Yeah.
0: Thanks for listening. Please rate and review. 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We're really going to step it up in 2020.
1: The t-shirts make great Christmas gifts.
0: Oh my gosh, don't even get me started.
1: There's Dangerous Snakes
0: t-shirts, yes.
1: There's Dave Hill's Podcasting Incident t-shirts.
0: All glorious. And don't miss our other podcasts, So You're Canadian and History Fluffer. And also, if you haven't bought my new book, Parking the Moose, yet, I'm enraged. Also, if you're in New York City tonight, please come see Witch Taint at Mercury Lounge with the Chris Lee Band. Chris Lee goes on at 10:30. We're on at 11:30. It's going to be the greatest thing that's ever happened. Lucy's already asleep. I don't know how I feel about that.
1: You guys are on at 11:30. That's a late.
0: Yeah, we're really rocking.
1: Maybe I can make it.
0: Do it. Do it, bro.
1: Let's see.
0: All right.
1: All right.
0: Until next time.

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2: Hello, good evening. Welcome to Access All Areas. I am Stephen Lang.
3: And I'm Bobby Norris. How are you, babes?
2: I'm all right. That's a lie.
3: Talk to me. What's wrong?
2: I'm tired. I've had multiple days of very little sleep. Going to bed really early.
3: A lot of tossing and turning.
2: Exactly that. I'll wake up and then I'll back to sleep and then I wake up again and I'm back to sleep, wake up again.
3: Restless sleep. And then it just kills you for the rest of the day, doesn't it?
2: Yeah, now it's been multiple days in a row. So if you catch me in a mental hospital next week, that's why. I'm at the end of my tether. Yeah. How are you, Bob? All right?
3: Really good, thank you, babe. Really good.
2: What's been going down?
3: What's been going down? I think it's the lighting.
2: Oh, okay, fine.
3: Every day we had last week? Whenever there's a little bit of sun and whenever I'm free, I try and sit in the garden for a little bit.
2: Before you know it.
3: But, you know, it's one of them things where even though to look at the sky, it doesn't look particularly hot. And obviously it's not one of them you're going to lay on a lounger and get, the cream out.
2: True.
3: It still feels really muggy in the air.
2: Yeah, it's not nice. I wore jeans to work today and I was sweating on the way in and it's only 21. It's not even that hot.
3: It's weird weather though, isn't it? Because I thought it was going to be really cold. So I wore trousers to the gym and instantly, by the time I got out of the car, I was like, oh, I feel like clammy.
2: Yeah. Bobby.
3: Lovely. What way to start the show, guys?
2: We're doing our show a little bit differently today. So we're going to do a little bit of news at the top of the show, and then we're going to end the show with some news. But we have some very exciting guests. Yeah. Why not? We've got Kitty Scott Claus, who's been on the show before, former Drag Race UK contestant turned celebrity master chef extraordinaire. I want to ask her, she's the only one that has to perform in an outfit, you know, she's in full drag, the rest of them just turn up. So I want to ask her about what it's like working in a kitchen with, you know, John Turode and Greg Wallace while you're all in full makeup and hair and everyone else is just
3: with
2: locked
3: a fucking massive wig on.
2: Well, everyone else is just in their gym gear, you know. So I want to ask her about
3: that. That's a good point, actually.
2: Yeah. And then from TOWIE, a new cast member, Junaid Ahmed, is on to talk, I guess, about all things TOWIE. Something you don't know anything about anymore, do you, Bob? So you're far departed from the show. So
3: I still get all the tea, don't you worry about
2: that. I'm sure you do. But to kick us off, I thought, you know, it's me. I do like a little bit of politics. We've got a new Prime Minister Liz Truss. This is an unnormal showbiz talk, obs, but I'm obsessed, so I don't care. What's your thoughts? Any thoughts? Any at all?
3: Well, I mean, you far know more about politics than I do, and I don't know the ins and outs, because I weren't sure if it was going to be down to us voting between the final two. But for me, you know, there was still that whole sat there waiting for it to be announced. I thought it was like a foregone conclusion, because it felt like for 5 or 6 days prior to being announced, it was just like a given it was going to be her. And even I took that from news and media who knows very little about politics.
2: I think you're right.
3: So I wasn't kind of sure why there was still the wait, unless it was like crossing the T's and dotting
2: the I's.
3: It's just good that we've got someone at the minute. I think now that, no shade to Boris, but I think since it was kind of announced that he was on his way out, everyone kept going, we can't do anything about this, so we've got a new Prime Minister, we can't do anything about that. Well, we've got someone now, so Lizzie babes, let's get to work. Do you know what I mean? What's your thoughts? Are you glad it's her?
2: I kind of like you. I'm glad it's somebody, because somebody needs to take charge. It's obviously quite a lot going on in the world at the moment, and it's a bit of a shitstorm to have no one who's sort of there to work out a solution. When you see things like people that owns like small tiny little restaurants whose electricity bill has gone from £2,000 a year to £22,000 a year, or would do next year, more than they were even paying in business charges, like or rent even in some cases. Yeah. Like it's not sustainable. It's not an option. There has to be a solution found to that problem. So in a way, I'm glad. I think Martin Lewis, the money man who does sort of GMB and stuff sometimes, he was saying that it almost doesn't matter how we get to a solution with it. There just needs to be one. So whether it's through windfall taxes or all the things they're talking about. So yeah, I think I'm glad that at least we're moving forward on that. As for her personally, I don't know.
3: I mean, even if Larry the Cat had took it, I was like, just someone do something. Like, we are in a situation that I feel like, the word unprecedented has just been so used in the last 2.5 years. But like you say, it's just every month there feels like there's something. And this is just, and the knock-on effect for this, for everyone, I'm just small businesses. I think everyone's noticing it, even down to your weekly shop. Do you know what I mean? There's certain items, obviously you don't know everything by certain price, but there's certain items, especially if you pick it up a couple of times a week.
2: Yeah.
3: Things are going up dramatically. And I don't know if the Prime Minister can do anything about the cost of like bottled water and Cravendale and stuff, but something's got to be done.
2: Yeah, you'd think, right? There has to be some sort of solution. I don't know about inflation. I don't really understand it.
3: Energy, something needs to be done with that, though.
2: Yeah.
3: Where are we going to be if all these businesses can't carry on?
2: Yeah,
3: I mean,
2: exactly.
3: People are worried about their own homes, which we're all in that situation. But it's like you forget that there's businesses that have to obviously put their lights on, put their heating on.
2: It's completely like unsustainable, unprecedented, like you say. So at least we've got someone in charge to do that.
3: We need to get her on Access All Areas. That's what we need.
2: I am well up for a little chat with Liz Truss, Keir Starmer, any of them really.
3: Get them all on.
2: That want to chat. I'm pretty sure Keir Starmer is their local MP for where the FUBAR studios are. You know, maybe
3: it's
2: one day. You know, I did actually once interview David Cameron.
3: What was he like?
2: He wasn't actually the leader of the Conservatives at the time. I've just been told it's Emily Thornberry, but she's really good value as well. I'll take her. He was a little bit smarmy, not going to lie. Just got a bit of like an...
3: Didn't get a nice vibe from him.
2: Not really, no. You know, like when you meet someone's parents when you're like in school and the dad's a bit too busy for you. Didn't really want it. Just a bit like, hello. Like, it was a bit like that. So, I don't know. It wasn't really my cup of tea.
3: Would you have rather it been Liz? Out of the two, it was down to
2: Liz and Rishi. I feel like, Rishi's a billionaire, right? So, I don't know how down with the people he really is. I think at least Liz has got, she comes from a fairly normal background. I don't know, maybe she can find some solutions to problems. Yeah, I don't know. And she's only 47, which isn't that old, really, is it?
3: For
2: a leader of a country.
3: Do you know what though? Like, if she can make things a little bit easier for everyone and can just sort something out, because, we say, something's got to be done here. Because, we're half laughing about it, but it ain't funny. It's actually only going to get worse, isn't it? So,
2: yeah.
3: And how does it all work? Does she? Cause I know there's been like rumours saying she's gonna try and freeze energy prices.
2: Yeah, I think we're all going to find this out tomorrow, but by which time this show will have aired. So I think it's a bit unclear, but yes, that's one of the options. She could also ask the companies to pay loads of money from their profits, which are literally like highest than they've ever been from like these energy companies.
3: She says she don't want to do that.
2: Exactly,
3: she don't want to stop people investing or something.
2: Yeah, it's all a bit. I don't know.
3: So we've got very political, haven't we?
2: I know.
3: We're normally talking about a Kardashian. Look at us. We're so sophisticated, babe.
2: Sometimes these things change. But, we'll talk more celebrities at the end of the show, because, excellently, Kitty is here and a few minutes early. So let's get Kitty in for a chat.
4: Hi.
3: Hello, babe.
4: Hi, Bob. How's it going?
3: Yeah, good, thank you, darling. You?
4: I'm good, thank you. I'm really good. Thank you for seeing me.
2: No, thank you so much for coming on. We really appreciate it. You are a busy lady, so we're not going to keep you any longer than we need to.
4: Bless you.
2: Because you're getting ready to go and perform somewhere tonight, is that right?
4: Yeah, we're in Newcastle at the moment.
2: Stunning. What's it like? Do you actually get to see the cities when you're there?
4: So we've had 2 days off. So we've had two days in Newcastle, so it's all right. We get to like see a bit. But this venue's horrible. This room's a while. City Hall, I think.
2: Oh, okay. Well, we won't be going there on our tour then, Bob.
4: No, don't.
3: Have you had a night out since you've been up there, though?
4: Yeah, we did. First night, we were in the Yards, and then we were in, what's the other one called? Like Rusty's or something?
2: Oh, fun.
4: I got so drunk. I'm normally quite good. I'm normally quite like well-behaved, but I got messy.
2: Were you in drag or was this
4: out? No, out of drag. Fuck on.
2: So obviously you've been, we've been seeing you a bit more on our tellies recently, haven't we?
4: You have.
2: MasterChef, what was that like?
4: Oh, honestly, it was the most fun. Do you know, I at the same time as doing MasterChef, I was in a play in the West End. So I was doing MasterChef in the days and then I was doing Death Drop in the evening. So it was crazy scheduling wise, but it was the most fun. I had such a laugh doing it. And obviously I went into MasterChef being like a complete novice. I was like, I don't know anything about cooking. I'm so rubbish at it. I don't cook ever, but I want to learn. And like, I think

0: Also, I think it doesn't really, it's not really like conducive with like a drag queen's lifestyle to be like, yeah, let me whip up like, oh, I'm going to have friends around and I'm going to be
1: tiramisu.
0: Do you know what I mean? Like, no, that was never on the cards. They asked me on like the first episode, they were like, what do you cook for like when you host a dinner party? And I was like, I don't host dinner parties because I'm not 50. Who hosts dinner parties? And if they do, get the caterers in.
1: Yeah,
2: that's fair. The thing about MasterChef, I think that's so scary because you watch it and you see people go, oh, I'm going to do a roux. Well, how the fuck do you know how to even make a roux? Like, there's certain things I love to cook, but like, I can nothing to do with fish.
0: No, never.
2: So I couldn't debone a fish. You see, when people pull out like a flounder and they rip its spine out and all this, I'm like, where do you begin? Like, I can do a steak at best.
0: That was me. I literally went into it being like, I know how to make toast and I can make like a chip butty. I can make a chip butty.
2: Oh, yeah.
1: The bread, you're all over the bread.
0: Yeah. All about the bread. Bit of ketchup, stunning times. But no, honestly, it was just like, I've got no idea how to make these things. And also, I think when you're in there in the kitchen, for me at least, any common sense you have goes out the window. So like, when they're like, when it's the invention tests, and they'll be like, you've got, so I had a fish, and it was like, what would you have with fish? I was like, I can't remember. I don't know what you have with fish. Chips. It could be anything. No, but I was literally like, I was so baffled by the fact they just had a fish in front of me that I was like, I don't know what to do with it. I do not know. Honestly. And there's like ingredients, like all the ingredients you can imagine. And I'm still there like, what's up with fish?
1: And I tried to make, like, I guess you don't have your phone fish. With you.
0: No. Like,
1: so you can't Google.
2: And how competitive, how are the other celebs there? Are they the ones that you always get behind the scenes at Uber, like competitive? They like, I'm going to win this. And like, people just like, whatever. Like,
1: Leslie Joseph.
0: Oh my God. Leslie's the most competitive one there. I don't even think that.
1: Yeah, exactly. Yeah.
0: She's gone. But no, literally everyone there was there because they loved it and they loved the show. And it was just, we had so much fun doing it. And I think, like, for me at least, I'm not a very competitive person in the world. Like, I'm literally probably the least competitive person I know. And I was literally just there like, well, I'm having fun. And that's what's most important to me. If I cook something that's edible, that's even better. But I improved my skills so much there. Like, I've got to be honest, I've never hosted a dinner party in my life. But, and I probably will not, because going out is so easy. Why would you? Yeah, not the things you want to hear from a master.
1: There's a cost of living crisis, Kitty. What,
0: cost of living crisis.
1: You can't be going out for dinner every night.
0: I'm on tour at the moment. I'm an excuse. Do you know what though? It's really cute. So because we're away at the moment, we're up in Newcastle, and so all the other queens from my season, we've all been watching it. Like, everyone's been like, okay, we'll go around to Kitty's hotel room and we'll put it on, and then we all watch it together on like my little Mac, and then we just, they're like, ooh. In my head, I'm like, I'm awful. This is going to be a joke. They're going to be like, what the hell have you cooked?
1: But what about the fact you had to do yours in drag? I mean, like, that adds an extra level of, well, I imagine you get quite hot under the wig. And
0: oh, I know. But you know what? Botox is a wonderful thing. Stops you sweating, doesn't it? So I'm absolutely fine. The funniest thing I find is that, like, people online are like, why is Kitty doing it in drag? And it's like, because if I wasn't in drag, you'd literally be like, who's that?
1: That's a really good point.
0: Do you know what I mean? It's like, why an actor doesn't come on. And I love that people are like, she's playing a character. I'm like, no, this is literally me. I'm just like that all the time, babes.
2: In terms of watching it back compared to Drag Race, how is MasterChef edited? Is it very true to life? Obviously, things are going to get cut all the time. But
0: yeah,
2: when you watch it back, are you happy with it?
0: Oh, so happy. I literally, like, it's, I remember going into it thinking, like, right, I've done reality TV before. I know how this works, la, la, la, la, la. But obviously, RuPaul's Drag Race and MasterChef are very different. And so you don't need to be there. Like, do you know what I mean? I was there, like, slagging off people's dishes, being like, oh, they're doing very fancy dishes, aren't they? Oh, a bit pretentious. And meanwhile, I'm trying to, like, mash potato, like, ugh. And they were literally like, you don't need to do that here. We're not on Drag Race anymore. You don't need to, like, come for the other girls' food. I'm like, okay, sure. Where was the boss? I was like, I'm going to be in the lip sync. I'm going to be in the lip sync for my life.
1: How have you seen the trailer for Series 4 of Drag Race?
0: I have. It's gone out today, didn't it? Oh,
1: yeah, yeah.

0: amazing.
1: Do you know any of them?
0: I do. Do you know, the drag scene is so small that everyone sort of knows everyone. And also, like, that's the thing. Like, when 12 people all go offline at the same time, it's like, it's a bit wonder what they could be doing. Yeah. You know what I mean? It's a bit sus. So, yeah, but I know loads of the girls. I know, like, most of them. I think I've met all of them now. But, I can't wait to watch it. It's going to be fantastic.
2: So from the ones you know, like say you know most of them, I mean, obviously, we've not seen any of it yet. It's only just been announced. Who would your early money be on from the people you know and knowing how the show works now? Who are you backing? Yeah.
0: Well, I love Baby. She's incredible. East London Queen. I love Pixie Polite. I love Sminty. I love Danny Beard and Cheddar. I love LaPhil. I met LaPhil at Mighty Hoopla, and so she was just gorgeous, so, so sweet, so kind, and so lovely. I was like, what a queen. I'm really backing her. Who else? Just May, Copper Top. All of them. I love all of them.
2: It's got to be a strong series.
0: Yeah, it will be. These girls are incredible. They mean business. And as well, like, this is the fourth time now we've had a UK Drag Race. People know the game. We want the drama. I want to see fireworks.
2: Yeah, people ain't fucking about no more.
0: Nah, not season three anymore, babe.
2: I need to play games.
1: Well, that's because that was the third season was probably a little bit was. Everyone was really kind of nice, wasn't it? It was almost like, because it was like post-lockdown, everyone was still sort of a bit sensitive maybe. Now, come on, we're back with it.
0: The gloves are off. Come on, girls, give us a show. No, it's so true. Like, I think this is what annoyed the producers on my season. So season three, they were like, you all get on. Like, there's no drama. And like, if there was, it would be like, oh, so-and-so took a sip out of my drink. We're meant to be in COVID and not. It was like, all the drama was so like nothing that it was just like, okay, sure. But no, I'm very excited for season four. Bring it on.
1: Is there ever like a slight sense of like, not jealousy, that's not the right word, but like, oh, well, now my series isn't really over now that the new series is like, you know, there's a whole new bunch of queens.
0: Oh my God, no. Do you know what? We were talking about this morning on the tour bus. We were all like, well, that's it now. We're old news. No, I think like, you've just got to be sure in yourself and know that like what you're doing, like, the work I'm doing now, I'm like, this is incredible. I'm so grateful to Drag Race for the opportunity and for every opportunity I've had since the show. Like, who'd have thought I would have done Celebrity MasterChef? Never in 20 years. I never thought that was going to happen. So, yeah, it's just like, I know it's just like, we just wish them well and they're going to smash it. And yeah, I'll still be knocking around. Don't worry, I ain't going anywhere.
1: Well, and that's the good thing with Drag Race now as well. There's so many variations around the world and different kinds of ones. You never know when you might be invited back.
0: I know, honestly. There's all these rumours going around of everything and everything. And it's just like, we could be called back at any time. Who knows? Maybe I'm going to be on All Stars. What's the American one? But I'm not a winner, so I wouldn't be on that one, would I?
1: Or you could be on Versus the World or one of those ones. Maybe, oh, yeah, if they one do of that them. Again, yeah. Or...
0: Well, they've done the UK one, haven't they? So it just depends where it goes next. So, yeah. Who knows?
2: Would you do it again if the call came in?
0: Absolutely. I loved it. I had so much fun doing it the first time round. And, yeah, I'd jump at the chance.
1: I mean, it is an amazing thing because it doesn't always work like that for everyone. But obviously for you, it was a very big deal and it went very well for you.
0: I know. A lot of sad girls in the cast. Oh, dear me. Gosh, and I will just be better then.
1: So what can you're in Newcastle tonight. How much longer have you got left of the tour?
0: So we are touring until the middle of October. So we've
1: got a long time.
0: It's another 6 weeks or so. And then we're going up to Scotland tomorrow and doing 3 dates in Scotland, then back down to, I think it's Blackpool. So we really are, in the words of Rachel from X Factor, we're going around the towns and everything.
1: are you doing some Christmas thing?
0: Oh my God. So, me and Ella the Day, who was also the runner-up from my season of Drag Race, we are doing a tour called Kitty and Ella's Christmas Cracker, and it's going to be touring all over. It's going to be fantastic. We've got some amazing special guests and some really silly Christmas numbers. Who knows? You might even do Hey Sis, It's Christmas.
1: Yes.
0: All very much to play for. So, yeah, people should get their tickets.
1: Oh, yeah, so, well up for that.
2: me and Stephen will have to come along.
0: Oh, come. I'll put you out.
1: Oh, yeah. Get a little press night going, babes. We'll come down.
0: Yeah, gorge. Stunning.
1: Well, Kitty, thank you so much for joining us. I know you've got to go and finish getting ready. Well, you look pretty finished to me, but I mean, I don't know. Bits and bobs to get done. Thank you so much. And best of luck with the rest of the tour and with MasterChef, which we'll be watching keenly.
0: Thank you so much, guys.
1: Thank you, darling.
0: Bye.
1: Well, that was lovely to speak to Kitty again. And yeah, I mean, she seems like a very, very busy bee. Bob, have you ever done drag?
2: Not properly. I did dress up in drag-ish. I've done the tuck when I did Celebrity Coach Trip. Where was we? I think we was in Sitges.
1: Oh, yeah.
2: And we went to a
1: famous
2: drag
1: gay,
2: bar.
1: Gay,
2: yeah,
1: gay
2: loved
1: scene
2: it there.
1: In Spain, yeah.
2: Shocker. Yeah, loved it there. Yeah, we went to a gay bar and one of the challenges or tasks, whatever they call it, was to do drag. So, yeah, ish. I think I was called Tracy. It was a barmaid from Essex.
1: Oh, okay. Very like Birds of a Feather vibe. I'm into that.
2: Yeah, like, gotta be a Tracy.
1: Yeah, yeah. So with the tuck, though, is that difficult? I've never...
2: Is it taped?
1: It is, isn't it?
2: I didn't tape. So I did, yeah, maybe I didn't do the full tucks. I didn't tape the old boy down. But I kind of did the old pop them up and
1: between the
2: back.
1: Yeah, yeah.
2: Yeah. Not the most comfortable of things. But,
1: yeah, because imagine the thing is doing that and then also like walking around in heels. Yeah. I don't know. It just seems a bit much.
2: I reckon it probably becomes more comfortable the more you do it. But the sensation at first of kind of, yeah, putting them up in you is...
1: Yeah. Not yeah, that, put
2: not
1: the knees up, yeah.
2: not me, babes.
1: I've done it once, not like properly, but for a friend's birthday party. I was a little bit skinnier at the time. I dressed up as Victoria Beckham. I had a pencil skirt, right up to like here, like a white shirt, like massive boobs. It was kind of like, you know, when she was in her like American era when she first moved,
2: blonde hair.
1: It was like that. And I had these absolutely huge, really ugly heels on because they were the only ones we could find in a size 10. But yeah, I really enjoyed it. It was quite
2: Vicky bade it up.
1: Yeah, I did get made up once when I worked at OK Magazine by like a drag artist for some social media thing. But I had to take it down because I got so much hate.
2: Oh, really? But I saw you, it was only last Halloween. Was it Halloween or you did a fancy dress?
1: That's true.
2: You did a cheerleader.
1: I forgot about that. Yeah, I forgot about that.
2: You've got some good legs on your Stephen.
1: Babes, look, you know, it's the one thing I do have. So, yeah, maybe next year, next year will be next month now.
2: Get the pins out.
1: Yeah, get the pins out. We'll see what's happening. Yeah, Vicky B, the comeback. I'm sure the world is desperately waiting. Right, well, our second guest, Junid, is here. So let's get him in and talk all things. The only way is Essex, because I can't do it with you anymore, Bob.
3: Hi.
2: How you doing? All right?
3: All right, Bob, how are you?
2: Really good, thank you.
3: Yeah, good. Lovely to see you.
2: You too.
1: I'm obsessed with this because this is like passing on the TOWIE baton. How are you doing, Judith? All right.
3: Yeah, all good. All good. Thank you. Yeah, all good.
1: Tell us a little bit about what it's like to join like one of the most iconic reality TV shows, The Only Way is Essex.
3: I mean, do you know what? Like, I've known Bobby for years and Bobby will know how much I've wanted to come on the show for years. So do you know what? It is an amazing opportunity that I've wanted for a very long time. And I'm just so grateful and I'm absolutely loving it. I can't honestly complain. Absolutely love every single minute of it. The drama, the tears, the lot. It's just great fun. And it's something, yeah, I can't complain.
2: So let's talk drama. Obviously, let's have it right. TOWIE is TOWIE, and it wouldn't be TOWIE without the drama.
3: Yeah.
2: So this series is already pre-recorded now, isn't it? So it's all wrapped, all done. So what is there to, what can we expect drama-wise? Is there some bombs to come?
3: I mean, the series started obviously with a massive bomb in the first two episodes already. In the episode that's just gone on Sunday, where you see the next time, it's obviously my big blow up with Amber. So that's kind of one of the big dramas coming next week. And do you know what? There's just so much drama in this series. I mean, I'm involved in quite a few bits and bobs and I'm like, okay, let's just crack on. But it's just, yeah, there's a lot of drama to come this series. And I think it's exciting as well because there's just so much change that's happened, and especially for myself as well. Like prior to being on the show, I was in the girl band essentially, and now coming onto the show, I'm in a different group. So there's a lot that people will see and the viewers will see, which is exciting. But obviously, I've had to live and breathe it all for the last 3 months, so it's quite nice to be away from filming and just now watch it unravel. So I'm excited to see what comes.
2: So what is the drums with you and Amber?
3: So obviously me and Amber were really good friends and have been for so many years. Like we would go on holiday together, nights out, everything we'd do together, we was in all one little group. And then come to like the start of the year where I got closer with Ella and Danny, and obviously Yaz come back from Dubai, Weasel, we all just started going out together a lot. They just completely dropped me out. The whole friendship group I was friends with just completely dropped me out. And for me, it was kind of like, well, what have I personally done to any of yous? And if we're going to be adults in this day and age, like, it doesn't matter who I'm friends with, surely. Do you know what I mean? I just felt, obviously, there was a bit of tension between, like, my original group and to who I was friends with now. And then, obviously, it all unraveled on the show. What happened? Why I felt a certain type of way? What happened with, obviously, the divide and stuff like that? So, yeah, it's all to kind of come. And I just, in the clip that you saw on Sunday, it was very much me and her going at each other, and it does get, yeah, it does get quite explosive.
2: So was there never really an argument off camera between you guys? Was it just that they kind of dropped you out, but nothing was ever said? It's not like there was some blow up row.
3: No, nothing was ever said off camera. It was very much like, well, there obviously is an issue because I haven't spoken to you guys for X amount of time, so let's address it.
1: You said at the beginning, like, you were keen to join the show for a long time, but then when you really think about it, it tends to involve exactly what you've just said, like falling out with people you've known for a long time and having to have really uncomfortable conversations in front of the camera and I guess off camera as well. What really was it that made you want to join, knowing all of that? Was it just you loved the show, or what? What was it?
3: You know, I've obviously lived in Essex for so many years. I've always kind of lived and breathed it. All my friends have always been on the show. So I've always kind of had that kind of just had that insight to it. I've watched it for years as well. But I think it just came at the perfect time because I just finished doing an Amazon reality show. As soon as that aired, I went straight onto TOWIE. So it just, the timing was perfect for me because I just done one show, come onto TOWIE, which was something I've always wanted to do because it is very much my day in, day out life anyway. Like I live and breathe the drama off the camera and on camera. So it just kind of made sense and it was the right thing for me to do.
2: How did you find Love Struck High?
3: Loved it. Absolutely loved it. And that's very, very different to TOWIE because
1: explain a bit about what it is to anyone that might not know.
3: Yeah. So Love Struck High was Amazon's first ever reality show. Lindsay Lohan was the voiceover of the show. And it's basically 15 UK single people from all sexualities go back to an American high school to find love. So for me, it was the first, like, it's Amazon's first ever show. It was a first ever mixed representation of LGBT and straight cast. So it was just sounded absolutely brilliant. And going back to school, for me, school wasn't the nicest thing for me anyway. So going back to school, being the confident person that I am today, I was like, this is literally ticking all the boxes for me. So let's just do it. Went and obviously filmed that in, not this summer, last summer, filmed that last summer, and had no phone, no contact with the outside world for two months we were filming. So there was no contact with the outside. And I absolutely loved it. I thought, I never want Instagram again. I never want my phone again. I don't ever want any WhatsApp or anything because I was in a little bubble and I was away in this little bubble, like just living with these cast members. And I was thinking, I hate half of you. Can't stand you lot, but I'm just going to do it because I'm here to obviously find someone as well. And it was a perfect opportunity for myself to put myself out of my comfort zone because I'm shit at dating. I don't really date, if I'm honest. So I thought, do you know what? Let me just really push myself out of my comfort zone and just try something new.
2: And have you guys kept in touch?
3: Yeah, so the cast, even now, like obviously Love Struck aired at the start of this year, even now we've still got a cast group chat, we all still kind of talk now, everyone's kind of doing their own bits and bobs, people have gone on to do other things. So yeah, it's still nice that the friendships are still there. Obviously, I didn't find love in Love Struck, but the guy that I was coupled up with is one of my really good friends, so it was a great experience.
1: So would you say you're a bit of a reality TV junkie then? If you've just too big, well, there's two reality shows ticked off, right?
3: I mean, do you know what? I've literally just come into the, like, I've obviously been around the industry, but I've never done a show before until Love Struck. So yeah, done Love Struck. As soon as the first eps aired, Towie got in contact. We're like, we love you and Love Struck. Come on to Towie. So it just worked perfectly. And now I'm kind of in the momentum of things. Yeah, there's no stopping me now. I'm very work focused and very career driven. So I'm just going to go for it and do whatever I can.
2: So are we the fallout with Amber? Do we see a resolve there? Does a friendship kind of, does it become?
3: There's, you know what? It's hard for me, Bob, because obviously I was friends with her for several years. And in the friendship, even when I was friends with her, I did always feel like I was walking on eggshells around her. I did always feel like, I don't know if I'm saying the right thing or not the right thing. Some days she's nice, some days she's not. And for me, it was very much like, on the show, you see my emotion come out, because there's so much for the years I've kept in and kept in and kept in. And I thought, do you know what? I'm just going to say what I think over all these years, how you've made me feel. I'm just going to say it. And I said it all. And I just think from that point onwards, we're never going to make up. We're never going to be friends. I'm not her biggest fan. And we leave it as that. The awkward thing is she lives down the road from me. It is what it is. I ain't going to be bumping into her at my local Tesco. I hope not.
1: This is the problem with Towie, though, right? And are you kind of closing the door on it then?
3: What?
1: On your friendship with her?
3: Oh, yeah, 100%. That door is locked, sealed, shut. No, I don't think I'll ever be friends with her again. But that's how I want it, and that's how I feel happier with it. Just as we were friends for so long, and there's so much I kept in, and then kind of I stay on the show. So I'm just, yeah, that chapter's closed.
2: And how about the rest of Girl Banks? Courtney and Chloe have come back, haven't they?
3: Yeah, so Courtney and Chloe come back. Obviously, we was fine. We was absolutely fine. Obviously, I've been friends with them for years as well. Absolutely fine. But yeah, we have a blast on the show as well.
2: So was it only Amber you had kind of fallen out with before filming, or Courtney and Chloe as well? You hadn't heard from any of them?
3: Well, do you know what? The thing was, Amber was in my friendship group prior to me being on the show. Courtney and Chloe weren't really in that friendship group. We were friends, but they weren't in that solid group of mine beforehand. So it was more so Amber was, obviously there was an issue there because she was in my day-to-day friendship group that we was always in every single day. Courtney and Chloe always been fine with them, but obviously, and it would all kind of unravel on the show, there's tension between us as well.
1: Was filming what you anticipated it to be?
3: It was.
1: Or did you have no idea? I don't know.
3: No, honestly, I had no idea how Towie was filmed or how the setup was or anything like that. I had no clue. Obviously, I was used to Love Struck and the cameras were rolling 24/7. Obviously, with Towie, it is very different. But I mean, I personally found Towie an absolute breeze. And I absolutely loved it. I thought, is this what I'm getting paid to do? This is absolutely perfect. With Love Struck, it was, we were up at 6 a.m. filming and we wouldn't finish till 12 at midnight. Do you know what I mean? So yeah. It's very, yeah, very, very long days. Whereas with Towie, you go to a scene, you film for an hour, you go home. So it's absolutely sweet, yeah.
2: And how did you find the trip? Did you enjoy it?
3: Do you know what? I did really enjoy the trip. Obviously, there were certain cast members that I hadn't ever met before. So I was a bit wary, but I'm very confident in who I am as a person. Once you get to know me, like, we're sweet. Like, as long as there's no problem, then we're kind of fine. So yeah, it was very much like being thrown in the deep end. And obviously it was quite intense being there, but yeah, I loved it. It was like a holiday and just working at the same time.
1: Yeah, like you said, if you only got to take an hour out of your day to go sit for dinner with someone or something, it was the Caribbean, wasn't it?
3: We went to the Dominican, yeah. I mean, I got told literally, I think, a week before I was going. So it was very, I was like, that week was panic week. And I was like, right, let's get everything sorted and go. So yeah.
1: It's lucky though. I mean, that's a nice thing to do for a job, isn't it? To get to travel abroad and do bits and things like that. You mentioned about being sort of work focused. What is it you want to achieve?
3: I think for me, Stephen, the main thing is, I obviously from growing up, and I'm 27 now, the things I've kind of been through have kind of shaped me to who I am today. I was never this person. I was never this confident, and I was never this kind of outspoken as I am today. So I think for me, the main focus is when I look back at when I was 18 years old, there was no one that I could look up to in the industry or out in public and just kind of be inspired by. So for myself, like, I come from a Muslim background. I'm also Pakistani, and my parents don't agree with what I do. We don't have any communication. So I am a one man band, and it is me, myself and I. So my main focus is just using my platform, trying to help younger people. Like, when I was younger, there was no one I could look up to and be like, oh my God, I get where he's coming from. That's someone I can kind of aspire to be, or kind of get kind of focused from. Do you know what I mean? So my main thing is, and everything I do is just trying to help other people. And if there's anyone that I can help from, like the gay community, the Muslim community, or the Asian community, that can look up to me and be like, you know what, Junaid's done it. There's no, and the sad thing is, and I sat there and said this to one of my friends the other day, there's not one openly gay Asian Muslim reality star out there. And if that means that I've got to take a stance for them people, because there's plenty of people out there, but they're just not comfortable or open enough to come out. So if I can take the stance and kind of showcase them, it's fine. Don't get me wrong, I've been through my hardship. I don't speak to my family. My family disowned me for being gay, but I still found happiness in the end. I'm still trying to do everything I can to make myself happy and others as well. So yeah, a bit deep, but that is
1: no, but that's great. And I think that's actually a real important platform to have. And like you said, if no one else is doing it, then and you're prepared to, then why not? But like, why do you think that is? People are scared.
3: 100%. Yeah. There's a lot of fear in, like, obviously the religion that I come from, there's a lot of fear as well. So people don't want to be that kind of guinea pig, essentially, to kind of be so open and be so honest and be so out there. Whereas with me, it's very much, it's always something I've wanted to do. And I've always known from a young age that there is no one out there like me that people can look up to. So if that means I can make plenty of other people be confident in who they are and be open about who they are, I've done what I need to do. But I think also as well, people don't really see that side of me. They think, oh, he's loud, he's proud, he's confident, he's one of them. But there's a lot more to me than what meets the eye. I know there's quite a lot of foundation on, but behind all that, there is someone that is very genuine, very honest. And when you know me personally, what you see is what you get.
1: It is like, I do really think, because I have gay, Muslim, Asian friends. But yeah, it is a good point. There aren't that many. I can't actually think of any off the top of my head.
3: No.
1: There was a comedian guy. I've forgotten his name. But yeah, I mean, like, there are, they do exist. So yeah, I mean, more power to you. Was that, you mentioned at the beginning about school not being a particularly good time for you. Was that because of that, that all combined together?
3: Yeah, like, obviously when I was in school, I it was very traumatic. Like, I did get, like, beaten up on a few occasions for being, like, well, at that point, I didn't know if I was gay or not. I was 16, do you know what I mean? I didn't know at that time. And yeah, I just went to quite an Asian populated school. So it was very much like, I stood out because I wasn't the norm of what everyone else wanted to be. So yeah, school for me wasn't the best of times, but going on to Love Struck was like the best time for me. Coming back to school as the new me.
2: And how was it watching Love Struck back? Because obviously, like you say, when you're filming from 6 in the morning till 12 at night, there's a lot of hours of footage.
3: Yeah.
2: So when you're sat down, compared to Terry, when you're very aware you're filming a scene, I guess it's you kind of watch that show not knowing what's going to go in.
3: Literally, when I watched it back, I thought, oh gosh, I forgot I said them things. Or you don't think the cameras are rolling, and they literally pick up on everything when the cameras are not rolling. I thought, oh gosh, I wish I never said that. But I loved Love Struck because you really did see me for who I am. And yes, I'm witty. Yes, I'm quite funny, but also I'm a bitch. And you got to see all them avenues of me, which I really liked, because you did see me. You did see my real soft side, and then you saw my real bitchy side as well. So it was a lot more natural, to say the least. Like, we were just kind of going with the flow. But exactly what you said as well, we were filming so many hours a day, and it was cut down to like very, like, 30 seconds.
1: Did you get to meet Lindsay Lohan?
3: No, because what the most annoying thing was, so after Love Struck aired, and this was as soon as I went to Dominican with Tawi, I come back, Amazon called me and was like, right, you're going to an event with Lindsay Lohan in LA. And I was like, what? Yeah, you're the only cast member that's been selected to go. So I was like, right, well, let's go. So literally, I've come back from Dominican. I had one day in Essex, flew to LA with Amazon to go to this event with Lindsay Lohan. Heidi and Spencer were there, Heidi Klum, quite a few big LA names. And they was like, right, you're going to go like talk about Love Struck High with Lindsay Lohan. And I was thinking, oh my gosh, you are joking. What's the odds on the day she didn't turn up?
1: Oh, no. No.
3: You did not turn up. And I was like,
1: no.
3: And I was like, oh my gosh, I've literally come all the way to LA. I mean, I had an amazing trip. I could not complain. I had an amazing trip. But yeah, she didn't turn up. So I had to speak about it on my own.
1: Did you have to do like a red carpet situation?
3: Yeah, it was like a full red carpet press. There was interviews and I was thinking, no one has a clue who I am here, but let's just go with it.
2: Did they say why she didn't turn up?
3: No, nothing. It was on the day because we all checked in. They checked into this beautiful hotel in LA. And they was like, oh, Lindsay's going to be in this hotel. I was like, you are joking. And in the morning, like the morning of the event, they got all like everything sorted. They was like, oh, she hasn't checked in. And I was like, what does this
2: mean? Did it turn up?
1: I mean, that sounds like a very Lindsay Lohan kind of thing to do, doesn't it?
2: To be fair, yeah.
3: Yeah, I mean, I was like, oh my gosh. And the worst thing was I was literally there for 3 days. Then I had to fly back obviously to come and film TOWIE again. And that was, yeah, it was just crazy.
1: At least you got to have an amazing experience in a hotel and do that sort of thing, even if no one didn't know who you were.
3: I mean, I loved it. I felt like a proper jet setter that week, flying from Dominican back to LA. Back. It was,
1: you're like, this is the life. I'm going up for lunch with Lindsay Lohan. I'm going to be like, and then turns out.
3: The news have come through for me. I'm part of your A-listers.
1: And everyone's got to have that bump that brings you back down to earth.
3: I know, I sat there, but I knew this is too good to be true. And
1: so are you planning, do you think you'll stay on TOWIE if the opportunity comes up and or what are you thinking?
3: I mean, yeah, I'd love to. It's definitely a bit of me and I'd stay on the show until they get rid of me, really. So yeah, I'd love to kind of stay there for however long and see what other opportunities come. Yeah, just wait and see.
1: It's dead exciting. I think, you know, these times when people start doing all the, I'm a bit jealous, to be honest.
3: No,
1: I just get to see her every week with Bob and, you know, do I?
3: No, I love what you guys do. Obviously, you guys have been doing it for so long. I've heard of your guys' show for years. So yeah, no, it's amazing. I think as well, like for myself, if I go back a year, I was working full time as a bank manager and now I fast forward a year and I'm literally living my dreams. I'm so, so grateful. Like everything I've wanted and more in the space of a year has happened and I'll be so grateful forever.
1: You're a lucky thing. Are there any other reality shows you'd love to do?
3: Yeah.
1: Go on.
3: I mean, I'm like...
1: All of them.
3: I laugh because my friends are like, Junaid, you would never ever. But like... I'd love to do like Dance on Ice or Dance on Ice or The Jungle, even though I hate it. Like, if you knew me, I'm the most OCD person in the whole world. One speck of dust, anything, I can't stand it. And my friends are literally, you know, you would cry your eyes out. But yeah, obviously, if the opportunity come along, 100%, why not? Anyone would take it.
1: I don't know, you know, you couldn't get me in a box of spiders or something. Or,
3: really? Oh my God, I love it. I'd be absolutely terrible, but I think I'd be hilarious. So yeah.
1: Good television at the end of the day. Yeah, if any of producers are listening. Well, where can we watch TOWIE? Where can we catch up with it?
3: So TOWIE is on ITVB every Sunday, 9 p.m. and it's an absolute amazing series.
1: Well, you've sold it. Excellent work. Thank you so much for joining us, Stephen. Really appreciate it and best of luck.
3: Thank you so much, guys.
2: Take care.
3: Bye.
1: Bye. You're gonna go back, Bob.
2: 10 years
1: never say never. Never say never. That's what all the TOWIE cast
2: always
1: say.
2: That's what TOWIE always used to say back in the day in an interview, wasn't it? Whenever it was always never say never.
1: I can answer for you on that one, I think. I guess that's the funny thing. He went from being a bank manager to, yeah, like you said, Dominican Republic to being let down by Lindsay Lohan. So, you know, it's all in the space of a few days. So, you know, if he's living his dream, why not?
2: Absolutely, babe, absolutely. Should we do a little bit more showbiz gossip?
1: Yeah, what else has caught your eye this week other than Liz Truss?
2: Apart from Lizzie, I don't know if you've seen, but the Osbournes are coming back to the UK and are doing another reality show.
1: Now, this seems quite odd to me because times have moved on since when we had the Osbournes on MTV back in whenever it was, 2002, 2003, something like that. Mm. And I remember clips of Sharon throwing a boiled ham over the fence at her neighbour and calling her a C word. And
2: iconic.
1: And all those kind of things. Now, reality TV's become in one way it's become more refined, doesn't it? But in another way, there's more of it. I feel like you don't get that rawness that you did with the Osbournes anymore. Any family that would go into it wouldn't just be like, film whatever and we'll just go with whatever.
2: Yeah, I think a lot of reality now, a lot of people, I think it's heavily produced, and I think a lot of reality stars self-edit as well.
1: Yes,
2: and
1: exactly.
2: Are very aware. Whereas back in the day, reality was just that. I think from what I've seen, I think this is going to almost document them leaving the States and coming back to the UK.
1: Yeah.
2: I mean, there's no denying their show was iconic.
1: Yeah, massive.
2: And I kind of think, in a way, opened the door for the likes of like the Kardashians, like having 100%. Families. I definitely think the Kardashians
1: wouldn't have existed without the Osbournes.
2: No, without the Osbournes. I'd kind of be intrigued to see Sharon and Ozzy as Nan and Granddad, because Kelly's obviously pregnant now. I think Jack's got three.
1: Yeah, he's got a couple of kids. Yeah.
2: So I wonder what Ozzy's like. Is he sat there giving out a word as originals? I mean, what a name. She's iconic. Imagine if your nan was C-bombing the neighbours, throwing the gammon over the fence. I mean, that's the nan everyone wants, isn't it?
1: Yeah, once, but then probably when you have it probably isn't quite as good as, you know, my grandma taking me to my swimming lessons or whatever.
2: Yeah.
1: You know,
2: but we ain't going to see Sharon, I think, sat there doing countdown.
1: Knitting or, yeah.
2: Nah.
1: I mean, I'll definitely watch it because I do think just by its nature, you know, we're 20 years on now, which actually feels really bizarre to say out loud.
2: Yeah.
1: They will self-edit in a way that maybe they wouldn't have done before. Maybe not so much Sharon and Ozzy, but certainly I would imagine Kelly and Jack would be way more aware of what they could and couldn't say and do.
2: And this is them obviously as adults now, but they was, I think, teenagers, weren't they? They was doing scenes, arguing in their bedrooms, turning each other a new arsehole.
1: Punching each other
2: it was savage. Things.
1: Yeah, really savage.
2: Whereas obviously both have gone to have successful careers now, both are parents.
1: Parents,
2: I'd love to see what their dynamics are like. I know they've done a few bits and bobs over the years.
1: Mm.
2: I saw Jack and Kelly did like a thing not that long ago, actually. And can I just say how incredible Kelly Osbourne looks at the minute?
1: She does look very good. Yeah.
2: Looks
1: she
2: definitely very, very good.
1: She suddenly got really in shape, didn't she, for a while? And after her teenage years, I think it was probably quite a shock looking back and seeing her with pink hair and her little skull bow things in her hair and all that.
2: Singing Papa Don't Preach.
1: Yeah. You know, I actually, as a teenager, I must have been a teenager then, I had a bit of a crush on Jack, which is quite unusual. Yeah. I used to always kind of like those sort of skater boy looking
2: ones. Was that your vibe?
1: It was just a bit sort of messy looking and a bit like...
2: Had the chain around the jeans.
1: Loved all that. Loved like a pair of Vans, pair of chunky Vans, and a baggy jean and it's like a skatery top. And it's for some reason, when I was about 17, Jack Osbourne to me was like a little heartthrob.
2: It was, funnily enough, never been my vibe, skater boys, actually. I've always been more into like a guy with a skinny jean and like a fitted polo.
1: Yeah, fair.
2: A typical Essex boy, to be fair. I didn't venture far.
1: No, I mean, actually, my first ever boyfriend was the lead singer of our local, God, this is embarrassing, our local, I guess you call them indie band. He was called James. And the band were called Stoned. Which, like, I think just sums it up.
2: Sums it up. And did he used to carry a skateboard?
1: I never saw a skateboard, but he did. He used to do this thing called...
2: I bet you did.
1: I didn't either. I just used to, like, fancy them from afar. He used to be in this thing, and I can't remember its exact name, but it was, like, real wrestling, where him and his friends just used to go and like beat each other up in the woods. I can't really remember the details of it. I was about 16 at the time. But yeah, that was my kind of boy then. I have moved on since then, just a little bit. Anyway, we've gone way off topic here. The Osbournes, are back and we're dead excited about it, is basically the point. But I want to talk to you a little bit about, I think, some of the best showbiz gossip that has been happening in months. And that is the press tour for the new Harry Styles film, Don't Worry Darling, which I have become bizarrely obsessed with. I'm not really that bothered about Harry Styles. I mean, other than he's a very attractive man and seems to be very talented.
2: I'm in love with him a little bit, I think.
1: Yeah, I can see why. But so he got with Olivia Wilde, the director of the film, while they were filming, right? Mm. That is said to have upset, this is all alleged, I don't know if any of this is true or what, that is said to have upset Florence Pugh, who's the female lead in the film opposite Harry.
2: The love interest.
1: And they seem to basically never be photographed like with Olivia because she was married at the time, and it seems that Florence was a little bit like, this isn't really very right, the right thing to do. Then also you bring in Chris Pine, who's the actor who, one of the Chris's, you know, along with like Hemsworth and all that, who seems to be spending a lot of the press tour sitting there not being asked anything because there's all this drama going on around their like interpersonal relationship. And then did you see the spit?
2: Yeah, I was just about to say, is this the Chris that they were saying did Harry spit in his lap?
1: Yeah. So there seems to be this weird thing where Harry went to sit down at the screening where he sort of leans over Chris and hovers just for like a second, even less than a second maybe, and seems to spit in his lap, to which point Chris is like looking down at his lap and he's just like this. But in reality, if someone just spat in your lap while you were sitting there, you probably wouldn't just sit there and be like, oh God, again. You'd get up and say something, right? Or walk away or something.
2: Unless it was Harry Styles and he could spit in the lap.
1: In your face, babe. Yeah, I'm just obsessed with the whole thing. Like, they've had to release a statement.
2: She's pulled out of doing any of the press now, isn't she? Apart from the red carpet, apparently she's not, allegedly, obviously, apparently isn't happy to do any promo for it.
1: Well, just before we logged on to do this show today, she did post for the first time about the film. I think maybe someone said, I'm sorry, but you're going to have to do one thing. Yeah. In which
2: because that's in your contract. Whenever you do, yeah. I mean, I've never been a Hollywood film, but even TV shows, you're contractually obliged to promo and do press and...
1: Well, and she's a big star. She's a big, big... Yeah. It's not like, yeah. And she's supposed to be filming another big movie in Europe, which is why she had to leave the press stuff early. But I'm just obsessed with all the drama. Like, who, I didn't care about any of these people 2 weeks ago, and now I'm like obsessed and will probably watch the film, which is also getting really bad reviews. I mean, it's just like one thing after another, isn't it?
2: Indirectly, I mean, it's become, even though it's been a strange few days of press, the people and the traffic it's going to drive to watch the film has kind of gone full circle. So actually, as this press actually turned around so much that everyone's going to rush to see it, because I think what we're seeing is, obviously, I don't think it's even released yet, is it?
1: No.
2: Here.
1: No.
2: But apparently the fallouts happened towards the last part of filming. So I think people are going to be looking to see, like, by the end of this film, what's the chemistry like with these actors? Because, you know, it's like when you start a job with people, you all want to get on, you want to have a lovely old time. By the end, if there's people rowing and... there's tensions behind the scenes.
1: Yeah. And people, yeah, like you said, will be watching for the minute things that maybe come through on the camera. I doubt that will happen. But I just think, and also this is Harry Styles' like first big sort of big film project. He's done little bits here and there in other films, I believe. But this is his first big thing and he's getting panned and you're like, oh no, this is maybe not going quite as well as anticipated. But then I've also read people saying that this is all a big conspiracy to get people to go and see the film, and this is just to drum up attention. So how do you know what's true and what's not? We'll probably never know.
2: But has it been confirmed? I saw the rumour mill, which obviously we know what the rumour mill's like, saying that they're not even together anymore.
1: Yeah, in addition to everything else, apparently Harry and Olivia might have split.
2: So we shit at the fans so bad that, that even the relationship's gone tits up. Who knows?
1: Who knows? And the thing is with these things, I always think, even if it's not all true, there's definitely going to be like a little minute little bit of truth in there somewhere. You look at the women of Sex and the City, the rumours went around for years that they'd all fallen out. Turns out it was definitely true and Kim Cattrall was just biding her time to talk about it. I doubt with sort of this level of star they'd ever be sort of sitting down doing an interview with Piers Morgan about it. But you know, I think the fact that it is likely that something's gone on and
2: I definitely want to go and see it. I was never a directioner. Is that what they was called?
1: Yeah.
2: I mean, don't get me wrong, I love some of their songs, but I never followed them religiously. But over the last, not even that long, the last year, maybe the last couple of years, I don't know what it is about Harry Styles.
1: He's just become a man, I think, hasn't he? Yeah, he's just...
2: And he's a salt.
1: Yeah, he's a real salt.
2: I'm like, hello, Harry.
1: But he's not the skinny jean polo top wearing...
2: no, that's what
1: Essex
2: I mean.
1: Boy.
2: What's going on?
1: Yeah.
2: Evolved.
1: Yeah, maybe you just want someone with a big bell-bottom trouser and a collar now, like Austin Powers or something.
2: Yeah, maybe I just want a bit of the styles.
1: Yeah, well, I think you're probably going to be at the back of a queue of about 3 million women and probably about 500,000 men. So, you're not alone in that.
2: Don't go buying that just yet, Stephen.
1: No, probably not. Probably not. But I'm excited to see where it goes. And yeah, I probably will end up watching the film just because I'll be wanting to see why it's been so badly reviewed and what really went on behind the scenes, to be honest. So,
2: absolutely.
1: Yeah, dead exciting. Well, what a show. Bit of a different one this week. Slight change in the way we do things, but perfectly good. You enjoyed
2: absolutely.
1: It?
2: Loved it. Bit of politics.
1: Yeah, a bit of politics. Sorry for
2: everyone. We're forever evolving.
1: Yeah. Maybe we can be the next big politics show. Who knows? We'll take on... who are they? Oh, there's a... Anyway, whatever. Blah, blah, blah. What are you up to next couple of days, Bob? Anything
2: next
1: exciting?
2: Couple of days? Joe, I always never know. What am I up to?
1: Open book.
2: Weeks?
1: Nothing wrong with that.
2: Open book. Yeah, I'm an open book. How about you, babe?
1: I've got a friend's big birthday on Saturday, so I'm saying no to any and all invites this week because I know I'm going to be an absolute mess on Saturday. So I'm preparing my body to be just a vessel for alcohol. Yeah, come Saturday.
2: It's got to be done.
1: So yeah, that's my plan. So quiet one this week. Watching the politics on TV, I guess.
2: Yeah, absolutely. Yeah, let's see. Yeah, it'd be interesting to know by the time we record next week
1: what the hell's going on with Unbusy.
2: Yeah, where we stand. So, tune in next week, guys. We'll be bringing you politics, world affairs,
1: styles.
2: Yeah, a bit of the stuff. Guess. I mean, you get it all here at Access All Areas. The clue's in the title. Access All Areas.
1: All areas. Well, thanks everyone for listening. Until next week, goodbye.
2: Bye, guys. 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

0: Hello and welcome back to the Callum McSwiggan Show. Today I am joined by somebody we have wanted to get on the show for a while, so I'm quite excited to have you here in the studio. I'm joined by Liv Little.
1: Hello. Hello. Thanks for having me.
0: Thanks so much for coming on. Now, I think one of the things that I am most passionate about is representation, you know, particularly LGBT plus representation, but representation of everyone. And I think that is something that you and I have in common. We're both incredibly passionate about that. So now, I love Galdem.
1: Thank you.
0: But I know, I mean, if they've been living under a rock, some of our listeners may not know about Galdem. So do you want to just tell us a little bit
1: for sure
0: about
1: what
0: that?
1: It is, yeah. What we do.
0: What you do.
1: So Galdem is an award-winning media company that is committed to sharing the perspectives, stories, creative work, talents, and just opinions, thoughts, feelings of women and non-binary people of colour in a media landscape that we know is 94% white and 55% male. And yeah, we're basically shaking things up.
0: Which is so unbelievably important. And you started this when you were at university as well.
1: Yeah, I was in my final year at uni. So this was like 4 years ago. And I was sad and I wanted some friends and to connect with a community and people interested. We had an amazing team get involved and it kind of grew and then it became a business. I think the connecting with the community was the first thing, and there were no intentions of like ending up with a creative business, but
0: sure,
1: that's kind of what's happened, which is amazing, to be able to go into work every day and look around and it looks like no other media environment that I've personally ever worked in.
0: Yeah.
1: So it's really exciting, and I think there's something really exciting about operating in a small organization where you don't have the levels of bureaucracy and a hierarchy and you can kind of try things out. And that's what people like about us, I think. Our tone of voice, the fact that we call things out, that we stand for something, and that we're committed, you know.
0: I love as well that you've seen that there's this massive hole, that there's this massive problem there, and you've gone out of your way and said, you know what, we're not going to wait for other people to give us these opportunities and give us this representation. We're going to, I guess, demand it, and you've done
1: that. Listen, nothing would happen
0: absolutely
1: if that wasn't the way that it worked. And I think even like so many of my peers who are whether it's like creating safe spaces in nightlife or publishing or, you know, whatever it is, it's because there was a massive gap in resources or in space or in language or whatever it was. And I think, you know, it takes one person or a group of people to say, yes, let's try this. And everyone else is kind of like, yes, of course, this needs to exist. It just takes, I think, like that kind of catalyst sometimes.
0: Yeah.
1: It's not that the idea has never been thought of before, but it's how you're able to execute it.
0: I think it can have a really powerful knock-on effect as well, because once you see one organisation doing this kind of thing, I think other organisations start to pay a little bit more attention and say, well, if they're doing that over here, then maybe we can do that as well. And sometimes it's, I guess, you know, minorities within organisations who are saying, well, I work here and I'm not getting this representation, but they're over there doing that, so maybe we can do a little bit more here. And I do think people are, and I mean, it is slow, but I do think people are starting to wisen up a little bit, and we are slowly, gradually starting to see a little bit more representation across the board.
1: I worry about how much the like people who are underrepresented or marginalized within those spaces are then expected to do the work as well, because often it is, you know, another black woman within an organization who is advocating on behalf of getting other black women there, and because there are so few and the task is so great, you know, it can be an incredibly draining exercise. So, you know, we obviously need to have more people in positions of decision making to be able to really shake things up in media and commissioning and television and journalism. It's like all of it, music, whatever it is. Still a bit stale, isn't it?
0: Yeah, it is a bit stale. Do you think we need a bit more like allyship of more people stepping up and, you know, recognizing the issues there and actually saying, I'm gonna, you know, help this community of people. I know, I think you're friends with Jamie Windust as well. They were talking about allyship very, very recently. I think it was today or yesterday. And they were talking about how they spoke at an event about being an ally, and so many of the people there were shaken up and almost like offended by them saying that, you know, you need to do better and you need to support us. And I think a lot of people out there are a little bit uncomfortable.
1: But people have to be okay with being uncomfortable.
0: They have to be okay with being uncomfortable.
1: Because we are uncomfortable so much of the time, you know. Step into the world, step into that feeling of uncomfortability and really challenge yourself. And I think the biggest thing is just recognizing when there aren't people in a room that look like you, but also when you're not the best person for the job. And I think, you know, within journalism and in media, so many, I don't know, so much misrepresentation could be avoided if people who actually represented those demographics and experiences that the media is trying to capture were actually involved in the decision-making process, or in writing the stories, or in filming the content, or shooting the content, or, you know, whatever it is. I feel like I'm asked this so often, and there are just so many solutions which people know about because it's been written about, it's been researched, the stuff exists on the internet, you can figure out what you need to do. It's simple, but people have to be, people don't want to let go of their privilege, essentially.
0: Yeah, absolutely. I like it when I'm made to feel a little uncomfortable. Mm-mm. You know, it's not always a pleasant experience to say.
1: But that's how you grow. I think, you know, all of us have learning and journeys and stuff to go on. No one's perfect or has all of the answers, but I think we have to be willing to do the work. Yeah, like you say, no matter how uncomfortable that makes us feel.
0: Absolutely. Mm. Well, speaking about being uncomfortable, I want to move into, because I feel like it's very relevant right now, into a little discussion around politics, because I've seen a few posts on the Galdem Instagram page, which really I found quite affecting, because, and this isn't something I've spoken about publicly yet, but I'm still a little bit undecided about where I'm going to place my vote in a couple of weeks, and I'm torn. I'm torn between Labour and Lib Dem, because I want to get the Tories out. I feel like this is a very, you know, popular opinion, but I'm not sure where to place that vote. I feel personally like Lib Dems most accurately reflect my beliefs, but I feel like
1: I think you just have to think about how effective your vote is going to be.
0: Yes.
1: And I always go with kind of the tactical vote. And I know that in my area, in my borough, if I was to vote for

0: group that is consistently hit incredibly hard by all of these kind of Tory measures of austerity, and there's so much that has to happen now to go the other way. So that's why I'm voting Labour. That's why that's kind of the stance that, that we have taken. And I don't think it's a... There's no time for, like, uncertainty.
1: Yes.
0: You have to really stand for something, and you have to go for it, you know, because the current political climate is so dire, it's so scary. And oftentimes in the current climate, it's the difference between life and death. We're feeling the kind of effects of living under this Tory government that's led by absolute nonsense, racism, bigotry.
1: Absolutely.
0: So I think it's important that we use our platforms, and also we don't have to be impartial.
1: Absolutely.
0: Yeah.
1: I think you may have very well just convinced me which way to vote. So well done on that. Would you think it's fair to say that we're almost like we're not privileged enough as it stands to like really vote for the party that we fully believe in? I mean, a few years back, I voted Green because I felt like...
0: I voted Green in Bristol because there was actually a chance of that happening. And that was the same election that I remember watching all night in the SU whilst seeing with all my kind of enthusiasm that actually this was going to be a Conservative government. I remember going home and crying and being with my friends and us not knowing how to respond or to react. But I think you have to be strategic in what it is. And I think we don't live in a political system that is perfect or that like accurately represents people, but we have to try to work with what we've got, and we're doing an event actually, which I don't think has been announced yet, over the election evening. So more info to come, but we're thinking about the ways in which we can continue to organize and keep the momentum going after the election. You know, we're hoping for the outcome that we want, and in a case in which we don't get that, what is the kind of what does the kind of community organizing and activism and response to that look like? So I think we just have to constantly be coming together and strategizing and trying to dismantle these oppressive systems that we live in.
1: I love that. That's so cool. Are you able to tell us anything more about this event, or is it still planning stages?
0: It's confirmed, but I don't think we've published about it.
1: Right, okay.
0: But I would just say, like, keep an eye out on our social media channels, and it should be revealed very soon. I should have actually checked if I was allowed to, how much I'm allowed to say it.
1: And presumably this is going to be a very an event aimed at women and non-binary people of colour, or is it going to be for kind of everybody, or
0: that's a good question.
1: Like, I'm saying can I come?
0: Can you come?
1: Yeah.
0: I think you can come. I mean, you know, in terms of the community that we serve, we're looking at ways that we can empower, protect, ensure that services and things which are impacting our specific communities are kind of protected, or that we can think about ways to organize around that. It's open.
1: Well, it sounds very exciting. I know you have another event coming up as well that I thought...
0: Oh God, what's that?
1: It's happening on Saturday the 7th of December.
0: Oh, in Newcastle.
1: Yes, in Gateshead.
0: Yeah. And I'm doing that event as well. You're testing me. So we are doing...
1: It's about like old diary entries.
0: Yeah, it is. So we've got... I don't know why. First day of my period, I'm like, my brain is all over the place. I'm really tired.
1: But it's
0: taking me a minute to like to just like get with it. The cramps. So we're doing a really lovely event. So earlier this year, we published our first book, which was called Galdem Growing Up. And it was basically about us as writers, editors, as the Galdem kind of team, an extended body, responding to our old diary entries. So directly responding to like either the cringe, the stressful, the sad, the depressing, like moments that we had growing up. So mine, I didn't actually keep a diary because I wasn't that organized. Charlie kept a diary, and that's kind of where the idea emerged from. But mine was a bunch of like Facebook messages.
1: Yeah.
0: And it was about the first girl that I ever loved, and I was obsessed with her. I thought that this was like it. This was like the love of my life. I'm like very dramatic, and I was very dramatic then. But we basically are using that format, and we're hosting an event with Rennie and Miriam and Anita, and we're basically going to be asking them to look back and ask

0: ask questions and offer up some like lessons to their younger selves. So you can expect laughs, you can expect a bit of cringy conversation and everything that's in between. To be honest, we can't predict what's
1: sure,
0: gonna happen.
1: Yeah, it's gonna be, yeah.
0: But it's always a really interesting conversation to have. And then on the 8th I'm gonna be at the same festival in conversation with Candice Carty-Williams. It's probably the fourth time that I've interviewed her, but she's phenomenal author of Queenie. Which is an incredible book. And so, yeah, it's going to be a really full weekend. And it's really important, I think, that we are not just programming in London.
1: Yeah, so, you know, yeah, absolutely.
0: It's good to go out and to connect with people all over the UK.
1: Well, it's incredible to hear how many things you're doing. I don't really understand where you've got the time to be doing all these things.
0: We have a very, we have a really sick team. So yeah. Like, yeah.
1: Absolutely, it shows. And I mean, you are obviously the driving force as well. Give yourself a little credit.
0: Well, don't do it alone.
1: Well, it's a pleasure to have you on the show. We're going to be playing a game very shortly. But before we do that, let's have a little bit more music. So this is Side Effects, Carly Hansen.

0: We're going to play a little game now, and now I did just tell you the name of the game while we were listening to the music there, and I think
1: it's
0: you hated
1: fantastic.
0: It.
1: It's amazing.
0: This
1: it's very
0: game,
1: original as well. No one has ever said that to me before.
0: Has no one ever
1: no
0: said this before?
1: No, joking. Oh, babes, it's all right.
0: Breaking my heart. So this game is the Live a Little game, and in this game I have a load of different things in front of me, whether they're scenarios, items, or people, and I'm going to read them out to you, and you're just going to tell me whether you like them a little or like them a lot, or not at all, which is also a very acceptable answer.
1: Okay. I don't know what, I'm panicking, my heart is racing. I just feel like, am I going to get it right?
0: There's no right or wrong answers, I promise. So the first one is Drag Race UK.
1: I'm probably quite in the middle. I watched a few episodes. You didn't ask for me to go into things like
0: No, please
1: it's
0: do.
1: A game.
0: Please do.
1: I watched the first two and I was like unsure, but I think it's because I'd slightly fallen out of love with the US show. And then actually I thought, yeah, do you know what? It's good to hear a bit of British humour in there. So I did quite enjoy the last few. You know, Bag of Chips has said some really racist things.
0: Oh, wow,
1: previously.
0: Really?
1: Previously. So, you know, I wasn't best pleased that they were there. So let me say, and also would have liked to have seen more Queens of Colour. But yes. So I'll say like them a little.
0: Okay, I like that answer. And I kind of feel like we may be in like a bit of agreement with this, because I've also kind of in recent years fallen out of love with the US show. I mean, I think it's still amazing that we're getting such, you know, it's become a mainstream show now. So having that LGBT plus representation is incredible. But at the same time, I'm like, it could be doing a little bit more.
1: Yeah.
0: And I feel RuPaul even has said some slightly problematic things around trans people of colour, etc. So, yeah, I have that frustration too. Mm. What I do think is good about the show is I really didn't think they were going to, like, celebrate UK queens for their UK talent, because the drag scene over here is very different. And I feel like they actually have done that.
1: I'm excited
0: quite well.
1: To see what the next series is like.
0: And a little bit more representation.
1: Yeah,
0: absolutely. Okay, our next one, Pride Marches.
1: Like the mainstream Pride Marches. I mean, I love UK Black Pride.
0: Yeah.
1: I love that as a space. I love Lady Phil and Chloe and
0: we
1: all of
0: all
1: the team.
0: We all love Lady Phil, yeah.
1: Literally, just the best, the greatest, support, wonderful human woman. I don't really engage in like the main Pride March.
0: Yeah.
1: It's very commercial, and yeah, I feel safer in a space like UK Black Pride, to
0: Absolutely.
1: Be honest. So I would say a little, but UK Black Pride a lot.
0: A lot. I like that answer. I know there are a lot of places around the world now where they're kind of separating their Pride marches into two. Mm-mm. So they have their big kind of corporate Pride, which is still a party. It's very, you know, flashy. Mm-mm. And then they have their more political Pride marches. Mm. I went to World Pride in New York. I don't know if you happened to be there.
1: No, I wasn't. And
0: they had this here, and it was amazing to see. And like, yes, it was nice to see the big glamorous Pride parade over here, but it was also lovely to go over to the other end of the city and see, and it was still, you know, tens of thousands, if not hundreds of thousands of people,
1: yeah,
0: you know, talking about the things that really affect our community and making it more political.
1: Exactly. And it is supposed to be inherently political, and I think, you know, there are a lot of brands that are only kind of interested. I think it's such an important that we have these spaces to be celebrated as queer people, but I think, yeah, there's a danger, or not a danger, but yeah, kind of a danger,
0: danger
1: actually,
0: yeah,
1: when
0: right.
1: when brands try and get in on the action and capitalize off of it, and actually are only interested in spotlighting our community when it is the month of June, rather than
0: when
1: like understanding
0: them, yeah.
1: that, you know, these are people, campaigns, issues, projects that you should be spotlighting and supporting all year round.
0: Yeah. There are some amazing brands, I think, though, that do it all year
1: No,
0: round.
1: Some of them have like a legacy of it, but not all of them do.
0: I think we both have worked with Absolute Vodka, and they do stuff all year round, and I absolutely adore them for that.
1: A Drop of Love.
0: Yeah, those campaigns, it's lovely. Which I like, so not everyone's
1: We're just like doing some free advertising right now, so.
0: Yeah, I'll be sending a check. An invoice. I'm not sending you a check. Okay, our next one. Instagram removing the likes.
1: I don't really mind.
0: You don't have an opinion.
1: No, I genuinely. I mean, that it's apparently to do with
0: mental
1: preserving
0: health.
1: People's mental health, whether that's true or not, we don't know. But in terms of me personally,
0: we're having a lot of agreement here. I kind of feel the same. I'm like, I don't really mind either way. There's a lot of people really upset, a lot of people really,
1: really?
0: Passionate about this.
1: Okay. I don't know any of them. But,
0: it's Instagram likes, everyone. Like, calm down.
1: Life will go on.
0: Life will go on. Sex toys.
1: Yes.
0: Yes. Like a lot.
1: I didn't. Yeah, like them a lot. Yeah,
0: yeah, me too.
1: No more needs to be said on that one.
0: This one might be a little bit more divisive. Mm. Jameela Jamil.
1: A little. There's space there, potential there. Things have been said that I don't necessarily agree with or too quickly. Sometimes it can feel like feminism light, maybe.
0: Right, yeah, like diet feminism. Feminism zero,
1: yes. But I think, you know, there is scope and space there. And I think it was good to see a platform being lent recently to voices and causes and things that should be heard. And I think it's important that, you know, those of us that have platforms use them effectively and responsibly. I guess a little.
0: I've butted heads with her a couple of times over things. Like, I actually do, you know, again, I like what she stands for, and I think she's doing good work. Mm. I just think it doesn't always land quite correctly. But I do like that she's now, you know, trying to raise up other voices a little bit more and stepping back and giving her platform to other people. So I think she's improving, and I think her intentions are good.
1: And I know that a lot of young people really do resonate with her.
0: Yeah, I mean, I love The Good Place. It's a good show. So. like for that reason. London LGBT plus nightlife.
1: Yeah, love. Pussy Palace, babes.
0: Yes.
1: Hello. Amazing.
0: They were
1: love
0: on the show
1: all.
0: Recently. We
1: Completely
0: love them.
1: Completely changed my life. I remember going to the first Babes 4 years ago, which is around the time that Gangnam launched, and just I'd never been in a space like that before, really.
0: Yeah.
1: And I was kind of really just coming into myself and understanding. Not even... Yeah, understanding who I was a bit more, or feeling confidence in the fact that who I am is okay. And I think, like, having spaces like this are really a testament to it. And there's also Misery Party, which is a sober space which celebrates queer people of colour.
0: I didn't know
1: that.
0: That
1: Aisha Mirza runs. They're amazing. Harpies. There are lots of things that exist that, you know, we as a community can now feel safe in. And I think that's so important. So yes, love all of them. And I think that they're all doing an incredible job of kind of shaking up.
0: Yeah, absolutely. Completely agree, 100%. The next one, it says bondage, but I'm actually going to change this to like sex positive communities.
1: Amazing all the way.
0: Why not?
1: Going
0: to say no.
1: Yeah, of course. Love them, yeah. There's actually a festival that's coming up called Sex and Rage. That I don't actually know loads about, but one of my good friends is running an event of like erotic readings. I'm really excited to see what that looks like. And that is obviously a celebration of kind of, you know, sex positivity. So
0: what's an erotic reading? Like a tarot reading, but erotic?
1: No. Oh, interesting. I want one of those. My girlfriend reads tarot, actually, so I need to
0: put a twist on it.
1: Book her in for one of those erotic tarot sessions, which I think she might have done some erotic tarot sessions at an event before. But they're reading like erotic, like, literature, I guess.
0: Obviously.
1: Yeah, exactly. So poems, short stories, etc., etc., which is really interesting.
0: Amazing. Yeah. And I'm being told, I've got it in front of me, that the next one is Tuesday, December 3rd. So
1: I feel
0: like people should get a lot to that. A little bit of promo there, which is nice.
1: Yeah, why not?
0: I've got one last thing on my list. Mm. And I mean, I know your answer already. Well, at least I think I do. Piers Morgan.
1: Fuck, like, no. Oh, that wasn't an option. Was that an option? Like them a lot. I don't know.
0: The thing that upsets me with Pierce, though, is occasionally he says something sensical and then everyone shares it and it goes viral. And I'm like, you're sharing it. And it makes him look like a sensible human being.
1: No one that I know is sharing those moments. And I'm not really that big on Twitter. So maybe I missed that. But everything that I see is vile. So, you know, not involved.
0: There was a couple of days ago, he was like, he said something like, against a Tory MP, I think. Mm. And this went viral. And I was like, I agree with what he's saying, but I don't agree with him as a person.
1: Let's not share. Or you said something really obvious that, like, everyone knows is wrong. And, like, for some reason, because you're Piers Morgan, people are celebrating that.
0: Yes.
1: But, like, not calling you out for all of the other homophobic, racist,
0: awful, transphobic, or all of the above.
1: Exactly. So no, I don't engage.
0: Good. That's a good answer. I like that. There's a round two. Are you ready for round two? Are you exhausted? So did you ever watch Play Your Cards Right? Is that what that game's called?
1: No.
0: With the up and down? You're looking at me blankly. Okay, let me try and explain this. So I've got some facts which are all related to sex in front of me. Mm. And so the first fact we have here
1: is this a test?
0: More than 1 million STIs are acquired every day worldwide. Mm. So that's our first fact.
1: Okay.
0: I've now got a second fact, and we have to guess whether the number is larger or littler.
1: Okay,
0: Am I making any
1: sense? Yeah, let's try. Let's give it a go.
0: Okay, so are there a little or larger number of people who think about celebs when they're masturbating than 1 million?
1: A day?
0: Yeah, I guess it must be a day. Yeah.
1: I'm trying to think, what do I do? Do I think about celebrities when I must?
0: I have, but I wouldn't say it's like my regular go-to.
1: Yeah, neither.
0: Yeah.
1: Just think about my girlfriend.
0: But how many people? There's a lot of people in the world.
1: Yeah.
0: Like, and a million isn't that many.
1: Oh, I don't know. I just don't know. Or how many people are diagnosed with?
0: So there's a million people, a million STIs are acquired every day worldwide. So do we think more than a million people masturbate over celebrities every day or less? I think more, probably. I don't know who's doing the polls on these numbers.
1: How do you know?
0: I don't know where we're getting this information from.
1: To be honest, there are like a lot of super fans out there who make like a lot of erotic fiction. So maybe we'll go for more.
0: Yeah, I think more too. Yeah. Okay, so I don't know the answer, by the way. We're a team in this.
1: When do we know?
0: I'm going to be told. So I think we both think that higher. We think more people. Apparently it's less. It's only 30,000.
1: Beyonce
0: topped the list as the most thought about woman. And Brad Pitt topped the male list. I don't know. Brad Pitt.
1: I'm not on it.
0: I don't understand that. I'm never on board with that. But good for you, Brad, I guess. Beyonce makes sense to me.
1: Yeah, I like that.
0: I like that.
1: Okay. It'd be like, you know, Rihanna or something.
0: Yeah. All right. Okay. So our next one is at the 2012 London Olympics, which lasted 17 days. Was the number of condoms the athletes were provided with little or larger than the number of people who fantasize about celebs?
1: Sorry, can you say that again?
0: I know, it's really complicated, isn't it?
1: So, I'm just tired.
0: So at the 2012 London Olympics, how many condoms do we think were given out to the athletes?
1: Right.
0: Do we think it's more than 30,000 or less than 30,000?
1: Oh, less.
0: Do you think?
1: Yeah.
0: I think it might be more.
1: Really?
0: I think
1: I'm bad at this game.
0: I feel like athletes are like, because they're not allowed to have sex before they like perform and stuff, I think.
1: Mm-mm-mm.
0: Perform? Is that what athletes do?
1: run. I don't run.
0: Compete. There we go.
1: Wow.
0: And I don't know. I can just see you get a load of like young, fit people together because they all live in those like little athletes' villages. And I feel like there was going to be a lot of sex happening.
1: I think less. That was quite a lot. I don't know.
0: So, how many athletes are there? I don't know.
1: Yeah, to be honest, that's
0: no
1: actually
0: idea.
1: A really good question.
0: I have no idea. So do you think less?
1: I would say, but we're on a team.
0: We're on a team. But you're the guest, so.
1: No, well, like, you pick, hon. Seriously, we'll find out.
0: I think more. I do. I just think there's probably thousands of athletes, and they must have given them at least, like, 10 each. Right?
1: Okay. Let's go for it.
0: More.
1: Yeah,
0: so we think more condoms were given out. So that's more than 30,000 condoms were given out at the London Olympics. And the answer is, yes, there was more. They were provided with 150,000 condoms.
1: Woo.
0: That's roughly 15 each for 17 days.
1: Okay.
0: Yeah, so like they're not even having sex every day.
1: Yeah, reasonable.
0: It makes sense.
1: Reasonable.
0: Okay, the next one. Does the clitoris contain a little or larger number of nerve fibers?
1: Oh my gosh, I don't know. I don't know. I'm stressed. I'm going to get this wrong. I can tell.
0: I feel like it's one. I bet there's like 10 million.
1: Yeah. There's a lot. It's a lot. It's, yeah.
0: It has to be massive.
1: Yeah.
0: So we think more, right?
1: More. So I don't actually know what. More than what? Sorry.
0: More than 150,000. Which was the number of condoms at the Olympics. This is the most complicated game ever. We're never playing this again.
1: I'm actually, no, but there's something wrong with me today. I just was like, I'm going to get it wrong. There's loads.
0: I think there's more. More nerve fibres in a clitoris than 150,000.
1: Nerve fibres.
0: There has to be more.
1: Nerve fibres.
0: I bet there's like 600 million or something.
1: Yeah, there's a lot going
0: on. The human body
1: lot,
0: is weird.
1: There's a lot going
0: there's
1: on.
0: There's a lot happening
1: in that area.
0: Down there.
1: It's great. So, yeah, let's go for more.
0: Yeah, okay. We are saying that there are more. We think there are more nerve fibers in the clitoris. And we are incorrect. There are 8, only 8,000 nerve fibers. But that's twice as many as the penis. Yeah. Well, I feel like we learned a lot here.
1: I was like, oh, mate. Yeah. My sex education was terrible.
0: I think all of our sex education was terrible.
1: Nice. I don't know anything other than that.
0: Well, we're learning more now, and that's what matters. Should we have a little bit more music? Let's do 18 by Twinkits.

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5: Hello.
4: Hi,
5: thank you so
4: guys.
5: Much for coming in.
4: Oh, it's a pleasure. Thank you for having me.
3: You're dating Joe.
4: Yes.
3: He was your dance partner last year, right?
4: Yes, he
3: so,
4: was.
3: I always wanted to ask. Who put on who first?
4: It was one of those things, like, obviously during the show, we were honestly so, so busy with learning a routine every week. And it wasn't until after the series that we were like, oh my gosh, we really did enjoy spending all this time together. Being together.
5: It is very, and it's cute that it's managed to succeed outside of the show.
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6: Liv, I want to talk a little bit about your TED Talk because I'm a bit confused.
7: Okay, yeah, go for it.
6: So it's the rushing.
7: Cause you're quizzing me on something that I did 3 years ago. So thank you.
6: Sorry,
7: amazing.
6: Sorry about it. Just going to put you on the spot.
7: Yeah. So the premise for it was that there was. A theory called rushing women syndrome. Me and Charlie, as women of colour, that you know, we're rushing a lot and kind of taking on multiple, taking on too much and feeling like you have to overperform, which is kind of true because we know we live in a like structurally racist society, mm-hmm. so there is more that you have to do to be recognised. And witnessing, I guess, a lot of our peers really overworking and going into like burnout mode and then the kind of mental health and also physical health impacts of that. So we basically flipped that rushing women syndrome and applied it / built our own syndrome at the time, which was rushing women of colour syndrome. So we looked at the kind of like political climate. We looked at austerity. We looked at the things that were impacting us. We also looked at we also interviewed. So it was a piece that we wrote that we then turned into into this TED Talk. It was all such a... The irony is that it was all happened in a really
6: rushing way.
7: So I was supposed to be writing this essay on my own about this topic. And then I was really stressed. I had like a really tough year. There was grief, trauma, whatever. It was like just a really kind of busy, stressful period, right? And Charlie's like, oh, why don't I help you? And then so we went back to the editor. I'm like, oh, you know, we're thinking of writing this thing together. So we wrote it together. And we kind of look into how me and her's communication style at the time especially was quite chaotic.
6: Yeah.
7: And how actually I think only we can communicate with each other like that. And I, you know, had some lessons where I realised that not everyone likes to communicate in such a chaotic way, and that's fine. So we basically turned it into this TED Talk where we examine what that looked like by sharing our own experiences and also our experiences of kind of running and working on a full-time business alongside lots of other things and just the process of navigating that. So it was really about our scattiness in a way, and kind of situating that in some research and also the experiences of some of our peers as mm-hmm. well. And I think people were able to relate to it.
6: I think it's a really important thing, mm. and I think the way that you're talking about it is important because I think people may not necessarily realize that they're caught up in this behavior. I mean, I say that like it's a negative thing, and I don't think it always is. It has negative consequences, but I think, you know, people putting themselves out there and doing amazing things is incredible.
7: Yeah.
6: And I think like it's interesting if I look back at so many of the guests we've had on the show, there is this desire to kind of overcompensate and always. It's almost like we don't have this like defined. The amount of successful people that we've had on this show, for instance, who almost don't recognize that success. And I feel like
7: that's part of it because you get caught up in this thing. Okay, when you're like rushing around so much, you never actually see like what you've achieved. So you're consistently like chasing for, looking for the next thing or like the next project. And I think I was getting myself into such a thing of, okay, right, that's done, but I'm not actually going to sit with the joy and the fact that that is something that has been achieved. I'm just thinking about what's next on my list because my list is fucking huge, right?
6: Yeah.
7: And I think that's so important for our mental well-being that we say, yeah, damn straight, I worked really hard and this thing happened. Amazing. Let me celebrate myself in whatever way that looks like for me, whether that's going to the pub for a drink or just like having a night to yourself or having a day off or like getting yourself a massage, whatever that is, whatever you're able to do to celebrate and show up for yourself, I think it's so important. And otherwise, life is not going to be filled with any joy.
6: Yeah.
7: Like, you know, fundamentally, if you're not feeling it, if you're not sitting with it, what is the point? What is the point? I do the work that I do because it's important, and also because I love it and it brings me joy. And if I'm not sitting in that joy, it's not a sustainable thing for me, you know. So that's really important.
6: Is that how you define success then, by the joy it brings to your life?
7: Yeah. I don't think it's like clout or accolades or anything like that, or awards. I think all of those things kind of prove your worth to other people, but I don't think that's like a defining measure of like how important you are. You know, we're all important and we all have our thing that we're kind of here to contribute to the planet, to the ecosystem, and I'm so sure that I'm doing exactly what it is that I am supposed to be doing.
6: That's great. That's lovely.
7: Yeah. Yeah. I mean, it has to be, right? Otherwise, yeah. What's the point? But and so I think yes, it's about joy. It's about joy. And yeah, finding joy in what it is that you're doing. I'm in a very, you know, fortunate position that I get to do something that I love and work for myself and kind of create the environment that I wish to see. So that's amazing. It would be pretty rubbish if I was miserable the whole time. And
5: yeah.
7: You know, I can be very moody. I'm moody today, but
6: you're not coming across that way. It's interesting you say that, actually. I had a moment recently where I sat down with my best friend and I was like, you know, I work for myself. I'm doing this job that I love and I'm really, really happy. And I'm like, I feel guilty for like feeling this way.
7: Oh,
6: and I was
7: yeah.
6: like, what a bizarre yeah. thing to have. And it was like almost like, well, you're not working hard enough, Callum. If you're happy and you're enjoying your life, you can't possibly be doing it right. And I think sometimes we have these ideas, negative ideas drilled into us that we have to be unhappy and slogging and stressed and
7: no, we glamorize stress. Sorry. And the thing is, I spend a lot of time rushing and I spend a lot of time.
6: Yeah.
7: I'm trying not to answer when people say, how are you? Oh, I'm busy and stressed. Because we like it just becomes this thing that we say. And it's like, if you're not busy and stressed, then what are you really doing? And that is so unhealthy, right, as well. Why should we not be enjoying our lives and working hard? That doesn't mean that it's not hard and that you have moments when you're so tired and you want to cry and it's all too much. But overall, yes, I think we should all be striving for joy, whatever that looks like to you. You know, my joy is my friends, my family, food, love, you know. But yeah.
6: Well, speaking of joy, I'm going to take us into the last segment of the show now.
7: Yeah.
6: So this is Sex Confessions, the thing that brings us the most joy in the world.
7: Oh my gosh, I'm so excited.
6: So our lovely listeners have sent in some of their confessions. If you would like to send in a confession of your own for a future show, you can do that by emailing callum@foobarradio.com. And it is anonymous, so we won't read out your name or any identifying features on the radio. Do you want to, are you ready to dive right
7: yeah,
6: in
7: yeah, yeah.
6: Would you like to read one or shall I read the?
7: I don't mind reading one.
6: Do you want to read one? Okay, you
7: can. The first one's giving me throwbacks to like post school when me and all my friends went to Amsterdam and
6: Ooh.
7: Stayed in like a hostel and it just got really wild. So
6: I want to hear your confession now.
7: No. I went to Amsterdam recently and paid for a hostel. Turns out ... I didn't spend one night in the hostel. I met some lovely men and women that weekend.
6: ... I love this.
7: Live your best life.
6: I feel like I've had a few like scenarios like this in my, 'cause I traveled a lot in my early 20s and I did a lot of the kind of like, you turn up at a new city and you don't book anywhere because you might not need to. But you always have to have like
7: yes.
6: a backup of somewhere you can stay. So I love this. I feel like, I mean, I'm disappointed that they paid for the hostel and wasted their money.
7: But like, good for you.
6: Yeah, no, absolutely. I love that. That's fun. And Amsterdam, what a great place. We all love Amsterdam. Okay, our next one. Keep having sex to Lizzo.
7: Yes!
6: With my various hookups. Every time, we always end up singing the lyrics and having to turn off or stop for a karaoke session.
7: I love that.
6: That girl is fucking powerful.
7: I love that.
6: When
7: there's
6: that
7: like
6: too.
7: That song that comes on and
6: yeah,
7: you're like yes! That's great.
6: What I love about this as well, I feel like so often when we talk about sex, it's this like people trying to recreate sex that they've seen in porn and it needs to be like hyper sexy and sexual at all times. And I think like sex can be, yeah, you can do that. And
7: yeah.
6: like there's always room for that because it's great. But like a little bit of fun and silliness in sex is okay too.
7: Absolutely.
6: Like singing
7: absolutely.
6: Along to Lizzo mid-sex sounds
7: absolutely.
6: Absolutely incredible.
7: I might be fine doing that to some Marvin Gaye. We don't know. We don't know.
6: Oh, and God, I love Lizzo. What, yeah. What a hero.
7: Epic.
6: Would you like to read the next one? maybe.
7: My girl travels a lot for work, and when she is home, she hates sucking me off. I love getting head, full stop. I'm a bit stuck, full stop. That is all.
6: I don't like that this person is kind of assuming that their partner should be
7: exactly.
6: giving them head. Like, sex is supposed to be between two people, and if she hates doing something, then maybe that's not something... she doesn't want to do it, you know?
7: Communication.
6: Yeah.
7: You know, I think, yeah, if you're in a relationship, a partnership, that's what it should be. You should be able to have conversations and figure out what works for you both.
6: Absolutely. I think it's definitely about compromise here. And if you know, if you just sit down and have a very open conversation about this and say, look, I really enjoy this thing and I've noticed that you don't necessarily... enjoy it. Let's discuss that. Is there somewhere where we can fall in the middle?
7: She doesn't like it.
6: Yeah. Well. Yeah. But
7: yeah. But exactly.
6: You can find something else you can do instead that you both enjoy.
7: Have a chat.
6: Enjoy.
7: I can't relate. But yeah.
6: Yes. Nobody owes you sex or owes you any sex acts.
7: No.
6: Okay. Our next one. This is more of a rant than a confession. They've said, I'm so sick of men looking disgusted at my pit hair. As a black, gender-fluid, sparkly human being, I want to feel accepted on all of my dates. About 5% of my dates with guys don't include judgment. I can tell you how many times I've thrown a guy out. Women are generally so much more respectful.
7: I love your description of a black, gender-fluid, sparkly human being.
6: I love that as well.
7: That's wonderful.
6: That makes me happy.
7: I think, fuck them. They're not it, you know.
6: Yeah.
7: If they can't accept you for who you are, then it's not worth your time. And I feel like sometimes when you least expect it, the person who or people who, you know, are well suited to you will appear.
6: Yeah.
7: But you know, just men can be, you know.
6: yes, they absolutely can. They absolutely can. Yeah, I think.
7: But I'm sorry, because that's tough to kind of be putting yourself out there to find that people aren't accepting of who you are. And we know, especially, you know, as black people dating, there are so many difficulties and barriers that can come with that, stereotypes, vile language that is used, especially in dating apps and things like that. So I'm sorry that that's your experience, but don't be too disheartened, because, you know,
6: yeah,
7: the right people are out there, and not everyone is an asshole either.
6: Absolutely. And I think it's something that it gets drilled into us a little bit, that we have to change ourselves and conform to be like sexually attractive to other people, and it's completely nonsense, you know. Express yourself.
0: I don't want to leave this that we've fallen out, because I'm not. I'm honestly, that's I don't think I am blowing that out of proportion.
2: No, well, I picked up on it straight away, but I know that I have issues about aesthetics anyway, and I've written about those, and so maybe I'm not the person to.
0: Well, it's really interesting. I can speak myself. Clearly, I don't really get it as a thing, and I'm trying to understand it. I'm trying to get it, and I can only point out what I see as inconsistencies within it. But you know, there's obviously an argument back to that. There's a way of looking at it. I just find that. I mean, I don't want to sound like a fucking. I just find that disappointing, Johnny. I genuinely, you know, because I kind of like you, and we've kind of spoken and all that, and then I got to that and went, oh. Well, that's ruined it for me personally.
8: Yeah, well, there's men out there that can't talk to those sort of women. Like, you know, it's. Well, I don't. What's ruined?
0: But those.
8: What's.
0: Because again, do you not see what the inconsistency is in the conversation we've just had? In that when I threw that at you, you said, well, what's beautiful to you is not someone else, and different people find people beautiful, blah, blah. And then you said, there are men that can't talk to those sorts of women.
8: Yeah, in their eyes. So it's, you know. Everyone has a different idea of beauty, and if they're looking at a woman on the street and she goes, oh, that woman is beautiful,
0: yeah.
8: And he can't approach her. then if I'm given them ability to do that, I don't really see what the problem is. I think that's a beautiful thing.
0: Okay. Dominici is misunderstood, but I'm going to read his tweet anyway. Mm-hmm. If I needed this, I would prefer 5 times 1 hour. I don't think you can enact any real change in your life in one day of training, but we established that it was actually 5 different hours as well. Anyway. Mm-hmm. Yes. Dom, will you listen to what we're talking about, Dom? You're not keeping up with the conversation. It's been genuinely interesting. It really has. But I don't want you walking away from here thinking they bombarded me, because that's not the intention.
8: Listen, I enjoy the debate. Like, I love what I do, and I love to be challenged on it because I truly believe in what I do, and I think it's great.
0: Cool. Fine.
2: Good.
0: Do you want to, so we can get you, Twitter, Johnny_Cassell?
8: Yes, Cassell.
2: Cassell. Cassell.
0: I'm working class.
2: Yeah.
0: Cassell.
2: Castle.
0: Johnny Castle. Website johnnycassell.com. Thanks for coming in, man.
8: Jenny. No, thanks. It's been great.
0: And we're going to now go French kissing in the USA, I think. But only with the beautiful ladies, thank you. Thanks for coming in, man.
2: Cheers.

0: Debbie Harry, French Kiss in the USA, although it says Deborah Harry.
1: Oh, I've got a bit of a headache.
0: You have to call her Deborah Harry now,
1: Deborah
0: is it?
1: Deborah Harry, yeah.
0: So you've got what?
1: Got a bit of a headache.
0: Oh, I'll say it out loud.
1: Yeah. Oh, I think
0: make sure you keep everyone up to date with what's going on.
1: Yeah, hello everyone, I've got a bit of a headache.
0: Still listening to Barnes and Peacock.
1: Yes.
0: Do Sex.
1: Well, that was interesting, wasn't it?
2: Do Sex.
0: It's all right, wasn't it? Nearly all right.
1: Do you want to try that again?
0: Except you spoke over it. You're listening to Barnes and Peacock Do Sex.
2: Barnes and Peacock Do Sex.
0: Here on a Tuesday night, live, coming live, 2022
1: into
0: is
1: your
0: the time
1: ears.
0: Right now. Coming all over your ears.
1: Yes.
0: We had an email, Zofel, this is not a brag. I merely haven't told anyone else about it, and you seem like the only ones who will truly get it.
1: Sounds like brag so far.
0: Actually, do you know what? I immediately then, because I saw Zoe's name, I went, okay, yeah. So I don't have to be anonymous. So I don't know if this should be anonymous.
1: Oh.
0: Have you
1: actually read it first?
0: No. It'd be all right, wouldn't it?
1: Well,
0: hang on.
1: What's she going to do, Sue?
0: I'm going to read the rest of it.
1: Sorry, Zoe, if that was supposed to be, secret.
0: Okay, here we go.
1: Okay.
0: I got propositioned for festival tent sex on Saturday. Turned it down, brackets obviously. But it's nice to know that at the tall end of a stranger's drug, come down, I'm desirable. I'm chalking it up as a positive. What part of that's not a brag? What part of that? Just because you say it's not a brag at the beginning doesn't mean to say, right, this isn't a brag, right? But
1: I'm not being racist, but...
0: Yeah, somebody wants to have sex with me, thank you.
1: By the way, what was all that stuff I did switch off a bit, if I'm honest.
0: When Johnny was in?
1: All that bloody Chinese stuff he was going on about.
0: I don't know. But I was waiting for him to do the voice.
1: Yeah.
0: No, I don't think he meant it that way. I think it was just...
1: Yeah.
0: I mean, I think I did quite an extreme metaphor in the middle of that, didn't I? Something that was quite extreme. I can't remember what I said.
1: I can't remember.
0: I remember, I
1: was doing a lot of biting my tongue during that session.
0: You shouldn't have done that.
1: No, I know, but I just didn't want to... He's sat next to me in the studio as a guest. I didn't want to, you know...
0: He's got you under his spell already.
1: Yeah, I think he has. I'm going to... he's just texting me. I'm going to go and shag him later, so...
0: Enjoy your shag.
1: That'd be nice.
0: That means you are beautiful.
1: Yeah, I am beautiful.
0: Yep. I've been sent some... by the way, and I think myself and the listeners as well... Would and all the staff at Fubar Radio would like to congratulate Angela Bonds for writing an article for The Guardian.
1: What a clever girl!
0: Very,
1: you caught that, didn't you?
0: Very
1: can you believe
0: well
1: you said
0: done on doing your article. That's good.
1: I did call him patronising out loud, didn't
0: I? Not just looks, she's got the brains as well, this one.
1: What a clever girl.
0: Liam Cook sent us some chat up lines. Did we ask for that? Did we ask for chat up lines? Was it on the Twitter or something like that?
1: Oh, yeah, I think I did earlier.
0: What's the difference between a chicken fillet and a chicken breast?
1: Go on.
0: I know, I think that's the line.
1: Oh. Wow. Are you single, Liam?
0: I think it is. I'm not sure. If you ate yourself, would you go inside or disappear entirely?
1: What?
0: Hang on.
1: Who sent these?
0: This is Liam Cook, and he assures me at the bottom of this email, these work 100% of the time. Now, what I'll say to you, Liam, we've already found out that saying something works 100% of the time is often bollocks.
1: At least 80%.
0: Yeah.
1: So, is Liam single? Is he in a relationship?
0: Don't know what. Look out. Immediately, you're all over it. Immediately. You're like, where is this boy? Where is this boy with these words?
1: I want to know whether to trust him, you know, with...
0: What's the difference between a chicken fillet and a chicken breast?
1: Hello.
0: Hey, Ange, if you ate yourself, would you go inside or disappear entirely?
1: I mean, that doesn't even make
0: sense. I don't get it, Liam. I like you, but I don't get it.
1: Yeah. Are we missing something here, Liam?
0: Send us another one, mate.
1: Let us know if we're just missing a point. It could be the case.
0: This is from Carpet Martin. This is going to be a...
1: Is this a...
0: I'll see if it's for you and Vina.
1: Because we should actually say, because we haven't told people yet, that
0: don't tell them.
1: Hour of the show is our asking for a friend.
0: Yes, yes.
1: Feature. Yeah, so if you do, I mean, we've had a few emails during the week, which is nice. So if you do have any problems in the sex area,
0: yeah,
1: I said that so awkwardly.
0: That was amazing.
1: Into the sex area.
0: For someone who presents a show about sex, you got very.
1: I've suddenly got all prissy.
0: If you have a problem in the downstairs, in bedroom matters, then give us a call.
1: Drop
0: by all means.
1: Drop us an email on dosex@foodbarradio.com.
0: Or you can call 0330-223-0200. We rarely get calls for the actual sex problems, do we?
1: Yeah, that's fine, because I can understand people are a bit reticent to call
0: Because the phones have been tainted by that slapper who comes on every week.
1: She had a word to say to you about that. Hang on, she did tweet, Jenny. This is professional one. I'm going to read this one in the meantime.
0: Okay. Carpet Martin says, hello, Ray and Angela. 7 to 7:30pm is my normal time for my gentlemanly relaxation of an evening. Brackets, I'm nothing if not a creature of habit. And often the one show is on in the background. Tonight, Jasper Carrot is the guest, and I reached the vinegar strokes just as I saw his face. Therefore, my question is this. That's not weird, is it? Because normally I reserve my special moment for Matt Baker. Just an email about a wank.
1: Good. Well, I hope you had a nice... I hate the term vinegar strokes.
0: Oh, was
1: I
0: that
1: really
0: me? Oh,
1: hate
0: yeah,
1: that
0: yeah,
1: strokes.
0: Okay, yeah, yeah.
1: That strokes. I really well, hate that strokes.
0: He says thanks. Is that because you know that you're going to very, very soon be decorated?
1: Yeah. Yeah, I think so. I'm at vinegar strokes. Oh, no, duck.
0: Oh, yeah, anything like that, though.
1: You know, and I haven't shut my eyes in time.
0: Yeah, yeah, yeah. No, don't get red eye. Sexy.
1: Sexy, smelly, yeah. Salty red eye.
0: Absolutely is, because then you're walking around in public and you're like, oh, everyone knows why she's got a red eye.
1: I've got a love bite on the back of my hand.
0: I know you have. And do you want to explain how you got that love bite?
1: Okay, so this afternoon I was doing a pre-record on Josh Widdicombe's XFM show.
0: Why not plug another station?
1: Proper radio. No. I was on there.
0: She's not a proper presenter.
1: Yeah. And we were talking about the Archers, right? Because I'm a big fan of the Archers. Yeah, yeah. I know, I'm cool. And I was talking about that.
0: I'm having a conversation with myself again. No one said a fucking word.
1: But
0: go on.
1: Yeah, but I know what you're thinking.
0: Yeah, you don't.
1: No, I don't.
0: You know where I'm looking there.
1: Oh, get your eyes off my tits.
0: You didn't even look up then to check that I was.
1: Well, I just assume that unless your eyes are shut, they're looking at my tits.
0: I was looking at your tits.
1: Yeah.
0: Because that one is so close to coming out. It's on
1: it's
0: trim.
1: It's not.
0: No, look at it. It's
1: right
0: look.
1: In the car.
0: Fine.
1: And right, and there was the a fact, bra.
0: I'll just tell the listener what just happened. Ange pulled her dress down to show me her bra to prove that her tits were in her bra.
1: Yeah.
0: So she went,
1: that's
0: look.
1: No difficult. No difference
0: look,
1: to seeing me in a bikini.
0: Look at my bra.
1: Yeah, well, you were looking at a bra. That's the
0: so
1: point.
0: So you were talking about the Archers.
1: So we were talking about the Archers, and I was talking about a documentary I'd watched about the Archers, about how they do the sound effects.
0: Right.
1: And I said that for kissing on the Archers, they do it on the back of their hand.
0: Mm-hmm.
1: And I demonstrated it, and I've given myself a hickey.
0: You have got a look at the back of your hand. It looks like someone's put a cigarette out
1: it does,
0: on it.
1: But I literally only did it for a second.
0: Well,
1: I pulled my hand away, and there it was.
0: My immediate response to that, when you tell that story, was, how do you kiss? If you were just doing kissing on the back of your hand, is it a big thing in your kisses that you suck really hard?
1: Clearly. I didn't know it was, but clearly it is.
0: Because I don't think that's part of kissing.
1: I think what happened was, I was concentrating more, not doing it like a kiss, but trying to make the noise of a kiss.
0: I see.
1: Because it was for an audio medium.
0: Got you.
1: And I just sucked too hard. And you know what happens when you suck too hard.
0: No such thing.
1: No.
0: No such thing as sucking too hard. You were going to read me a bit from your book, because we were talking about...
1: This is interesting. So, earlier on,
0: this
1: I was telling
0: you... This is the book that Michael
1: This
0: bought.
1: Is the book that my friend Michael Fabry, the comedian, check out his show
0: it's
1: in
0: very
1: Edinburgh.
0: Good, he's nice.
1: He's very good. And he's the guy who I talked about earlier, who witnessed me trying to flirt and thought that I needed some help. So, for Christmas, he bought me a book that's called The Art of Seduction. It's by a guy called Robert Greene.
0: Sounds
1: now, he swears to me, Michael swears to me, that he didn't read the book. He just saw the title, went, I'll get that for Andrew, it'll be funny.
0: Yeah.
1: Like, because Christmas evening, I spent Christmas Day with Michael, and I got home that evening, and I thought, I'll have a flick through that book. And it is so disturbing.
0: Yeah.
1: It's basically a handbook for potential kidnappers.
0: Right, okay,
1: abused,
0: good. Yeah.
1: It's so worrying that there are men out there who might actually buy this and use it as some sort of... So I'm going to read you...
0: But do you not
1: a couple of passages.
0: Let's do that. But do you not think though the sort of person that would buy it and would read it hadn't got that in their armoury anyway?
1: Well, I hope so.
0: If they bought it with a genuine thing of like, this will sort me out.
1: I really hope that. But this is where I worry about, you know, where the overlap is between what I'm about to read to you and what Johnny was talking about earlier. Now, Johnny obviously. None of this came from Johnny. I want to make that clear.
0: Yeah.
1: But you do think, because this is all. Very much about tricks. All the way through this book, right, this is a book called The Art of Seduction. All the way through, it refers to the target of your seduction as it's supposed to be for men and women.
0: Yeah.
1: Right? So it isn't like for men to pick up, although it does feel very male. It's written by a man.
0: Well, I've got a book called The Fine Art of Erotic Talk, which was given to me because I basically, you know Silky, the comedian Silky?
1: Yeah.
0: I was staying at Silky's house and I kept taking it off the shelf and then opening it up and going... I am going to suck on your big fat fanny. As if I was reading it from the book. And
1: right,
0: that's what you're telling you to say, right?
1: Yeah.
0: I kind of did it as a joke and eventually just went, just take that fucking book, have it. Do some YouTube videos of it and stuff. But I've never read it, I've never looked at it, but I looked at it before it came on air and it immediately, straight off the bat, said, words are wonderful aphrodisiacs. With words you can stimulate the pleasure centres in your partner's mind so they send shivers of sensual delight through his entire body. With words you can help her become more relaxed and receptive to your touch.
1: So again, it's that thing of the passive role and be more receptive to your touch. I just find... I mean, this is... that book's more to do with what we were talking about last week, really. That's more to do with when you've got them in bed. And this is this book, The Art of Seduction, is to do with getting them there in the first... Shall I just read you?
0: Go for it, definitely.
1: Okay, so this is from chapter 15 of this book, which is... And I'll show you that to you, Ray, so you get... The chapter is called...
0: Oh my heaven, really?
1: The name of the chapter 15 in this book, Ray, what is it called?
0: Isolate the Victim.
1: Isolate the Victim.
0: And also, that's a weird paragraphing, isn't it? Look, the paragraphing, they've made it into a circle.
1: Yeah, they've sort of done, well, they've done that at the beginning of every sort of a little artistic thing they've done at the beginning of it. So this is the beginning of chapter 15, Isolate the Victim. This is The Art of Seduction, by the way.
0: Okay.
1: It says, an isolated person is weak. By slowly isolating your victims, you make them more vulnerable to your influence. Mm. Right? The isolation may also be physical. You take them away from their normal milieu, their friends, their family, their home. Right? Once isolated like this, they have no outside support, and in their confusion, they are easily led astray.
0: Guess what?
1: You've just turned my mic.
3: You're a black, gender fluid, sparkly human being, and I love that. You know, express yourself the way that you want to, and the right people will come and fuck all the other people.
1: Mm-mm-mm. Turn your mic off.
0: Turn
1: it back up.
0: No.
1: Why?
0: Go on, carry on with the show.
1: Oh, now I want to have sex with you. Now you've done that.
0: Do you know what I'm going to do, Ange?
1: What?
0: I'm going to put your mic back up. Remember that. Remember that I did it. Why are you not talking? Why not talking?

0: first book, but it's chapter 15, so it's deep into the book.
1: Of course.
0: So how's that book got to that point where that reads just fine?
1: I mean...
0: Where lairs and victims are just taken as read.
1: It's victims from the beginning.
0: From the off.
1: From the off, yeah.
0: Is it translated from another language?
1: Nope. Robert Greene, his name is. I'm not sure. Let me see. I think he's American. Let me just have a quick...
0: I mean, that's horrendous, isn't it?
1: Oh, there's more. Let me find another one. Another little... I have bookmarked some little passages.
0: Have you read all this book?
1: No.
0: No, okay.
1: No, I've read... I started reading it and... Yeah. This is chapter 24, Beware the After Effects. I don't know quite what that means. It says, never let the other person take you for granted. Use absence, create pain and conflict to keep the seduced on tenterhooks.
0: So it's saying abuse and conquer.
1: Basically, you know.
0: When most likely smashed without the need for objectifying anyone or being hopelessly cringeworthy. The conversation is started, even if it's just, what the fuck are you on about, Bellend? So that's true. That does start a conversation.
1: Yeah, and I understand. Yeah, that actually, he started a conversation with us there, so that sort of works.
0: Slightly more urgent question at the moment. It comes from James Acaster, who, of course, public comedian James Acaster.
1: His Twitter. No, I love James Acaster.
0: That's brilliant.
1: The reason I went here is because I'm not convinced that's his actual account.
0: His Twitter, by the way, if you want to follow James Acaster, is at James Acaster. It's J A M E S A C A S T O R.
1: That's definitely James Acaster. There's no doubt that is a parody account.
0: Yeah, not just a Twitter account set up by other comedians to undermine.
1: We know
0: James
1: who you
0: Acaster
1: are, Nish Kumar
0: and Ed. at Fubar Radio, please help with this. Please help with this sex problem. Brackets knobbing cat flap.
1: Oh, poor James Acaster.
0: James, what were you?
1: Has his knob stuck in a cat flap?
0: James, can you let us know what you were actually trying to do at the time with a knob? We'll try and sort out your knob in the cat flap.
1: Well, this is quite urgent because he's just come back saying the cat needs to get out, but my knob is blocking it. Please help. And then he said, "Why are you talking about a book when a cat is scratching my bell?" Now, maybe if the cat scratches enough, eventually it'll just scratch your penis away,
0: yeah,
1: and then you'll
0: be obliterated.
1: Able to get free.
0: That's one way of doing it.
1: Yeah.
0: Another way of doing it would be to just stop this fictional scenario.
1: Oh, actually, apparently the owner's now arrived home in their car.
0: Oh, it's not even James's real residence. He's at someone else's house.
1: He's
0: put his penis. So James Acaster, the comedian, has put his penis.
1: He's fucking someone else's house.
0: He's going to fuck someone else's house. It's unbelievable.
1: He's literally fucking their house.
0: I bet he'll be nominated again.
1: I bet he
0: even
1: will.
0: Even with that sort of behaviour, I bet he'll be nominated
1: again.
0: That's
1: what these judges are looking for, house fuckers.
0: Yeah. Can we stop all this hunt for Britain's paedophiles and all that? Can we just look at the real problem?
2: Yeah. I have it. We all have it. Amazing. Yeah. Well, what's the issue? I think we probably have time for one more. Would you like to read one more, Liv?
3: Sure.
2: You can choose. You can have this one.
3: Why don't we do the last one, because if you're happy to, because it's directed at you. I've been talking a lot, so so if you're happy.
2: Yeah, I am, absolutely.
3: Okay. When did you find out you were gay, and how did you tell your family? Love
1: house
3: you.
1: Fucking
0: house fuckers, led by James Acaster.
1: That's what's happening at the BBC now. They can't fuck children anymore.
0: I know, they're just fucking houses.
1: they're still firmly encased in a bra, Jenny,
0: right,
1: I promise you. He's over-egging the pudding.
0: I would argue firmly. They're not firmly in a bra at all, right? They are flopping about a little bit.
1: Flopping? Look.
0: It's really attractive. It's not. No, stop pulling your dress down and show me your tits, even in a bra.
1: I didn't show you my tits.
0: I said even in a bra, but you do keep pulling your top down.
1: To prove to you that there's a bra there.
0: What, have you got that thing where people are just like exhibitionists but don't know they are?
1: Maybe I have.
0: I've got that. I've spoken about it before. My friend Joe does that all the time. All the time. I'm like, your boob is nearly out. Or it's like you're walking up steps and I can see your arse. It's just that. And she's beautifully oblivious to it. It's like, oh, I didn't know. And I often wonder,
1: because you, Jenny, you tweeted us earlier and I forgot to read it out because you objected to Ray calling you a slag.
0: Oh, did you?
4: I didn't do that. I'm a slut, Jenny.
0: Yeah, okay. Well, I like this discussion. I genuinely like this discussion because I've had this argument from your side as well, Jenny. I've had this argument many, many times about the difference between the word slut and the word slag, where a slag is used as a horrible term and slut, some people consider still be to a horrible term, but I think it's a positive term.
1: Slut originally meant, like, slovenly, like...
0: Does it? Okay,
1: yeah, it means sort of unclean.
4: Yeah, that's definitely me.
1: Yeah.
0: You're unclean, yeah. When did you last have a bath, Jenny?
4: Not again this week.
1: It's not a birthday, Ray.
0: Hey, Jenny, I listened back to the show from last week, and what was the man? Was it Aaron? What's his name, that bloke?

0: No, it was Aidan.
1: Aidan.
0: Yes.
1: Now, before that, before we had that chat, you were saying about how commanding his voice was, right?
2: Oh.
1: And me, right. By the way, I should say off the bat straight away, I really liked him. I thought
2: we
1: he was
2: really
1: great.
2: Liked it.
1: He was very funny.
2: Hilarious. That last
0: he
2: comment
0: he funny,
2: made.
0: Isn't he?
1: His line about Bill Clinton was incredible. That was that was proper knock it out of the park. But me and Ange, I'll tell you what was happening in the studio. Me and Ange were genuinely looking at each other and sort of stifling giggles because both of us remembered you saying what a commanding voice he had. But then when he came on, he kind of didn't.
0: And it yeah, because that's part of the fantasy, isn't it, though? You change your voice.
1: Oh,
2: yeah.
1: so he does change his voice when he's in flagrante.
0: Oh, yeah, absolutely, yeah. I mean, I do on the different calls I do. I mean, sometimes when I'm a submissive, you know, you sound quite, you know, timid and a bit, little bit mousy. But when I do the dominatrix, you know, I'm the, you know, the worst bitch ever.
1: Well, in that case, what I've decided we're going to do this week, Jenny, on the phone.
2: Have we explained to people who might be tuning in for the first time who Jenny is?
1: I like the idea of them not doing
2: it. Do you like, okay, we'll keep
1: I like,
2: it
1: I like the idea of listeners going, what, who's this filthy cow?
2: Okay, we'll leave it.
1: No, you can explain. But
2: Jenny is our favourite phone sex operator in the world ever.
1: You say that like we know loads
2: of them. I've got a list of a top 10 and Jenny's number one.
1: We've spoke to them all and we've decided this one's the best one.
2: That's what I've been doing all week. That's why I've been so busy. Just ringing them all, but you win, Jenny.
0: You mean I was last in the pile?
1: Yeah. Do you know what? No, you weren't, but you were bottom of it. No, it's not that.
0: I was at the bottom of something, darling.
1: Well, we kind of did audition you without knowing we auditioned you because we watched you on a programme, which was my phone sex secret.
2: And on 4OD, watch it.
1: Yeah, watch it. It's amazing. And Jenny emerges very much as the star of that documentary. So we did look at we weren't looking for a guest. I was just watching it to talk about phone sex and stuff. But when we watched it, I was like, I want this woman. I want this woman on our show, definitely. She's brilliant. She's amazing. So we kind of did audition you because none of the other girls on there.
2: We didn't want any of them.
1: Come on.
2: Yeah.
1: So you are our favourite one out of all the ones we know. But what I've decided we're going to do this week, from what you said, is...
2: Just newsflash.
1: Go for it.
2: James A. Castor is free from the cat flap.
1: Okay. Anything else? Or is that it? I'm free.
2: He just says, don't worry, I'm free.
1: Okay, good.
2: Sorry, I just thought I'd let you know. I knew you were worried.
1: Let's do a call where Jenny does all her characters.
2: Hey.
1: A bit like Little Miss Jocelyn.
0: Oh, my God, you always do all the characters. Oh, my God.
1: Definitely.
3: Nice. Thanks for writing in. I had this thing when I was like really young, when I was like literally like 7-8 years old. Mm. I was like really attracted to other boys and I didn't think anything of it. I thought this was completely natural, as I think many young people do.
0: Mm-mm-mm.
3: Until I remember this specific day. I remember it vividly.
0: Yeah, it means I get to enjoy two cocks.
1: Right, let's do that, right?
2: That's greedy, Jenny.
1: Right, so both me and Andrew both got our cocks out. Right?
2: Get it!
0: I want you to go down on Angela's and suck her cock.
1: Right, okay, I'm doing it.
2: Oh, dear, I feel
0: like... Yeah, because you've got to get that cock ready for my juicy wet cunt.
1: Getting it ready. Definitely ready now. Should I put a condom on just in
0: case? Now, right? Get your face in that fanny, that big airy fanny, and give it a good licking out then, boy. Get it ready for that cock.
1: What, she's got a fanny as well?
2: No, this is your
1: fanny.
0: No, Jenny's
2: fanny.
0: You've got to compete in my fanny.
1: Apologies, I misunderstood. I thought you meant...
2: I've got a cock!
1: I apologise, so I'll start again. So I'm sucking Angie's cock. Here we go.
0: Yeah, so Angie's cock, get it nice and hard, get inside me.
1: It's already hard. It was already hard to begin with.
0: Oh, lovely.
1: Even before I started sucking on it. Right, okay, now we'll
0: see. Yeah, but keeping your head back down on it, making it sure it is hard.
1: Right, okay, I'll keep an hand on this cock, by the way, Jenny, while I'm licking your fanny.
2: If you can keep that going.
1: I'll keep that going.
2: I've got two free hands here. What am I doing?
1: Watch this, I'll keep it going. So I'm keeping a cock going, that's fine. Right, I'll quick lick your fanny.
0: Yeah, that's it. Now push that cock into me.
1: That's lovely. I always love scampi fries.
0: Guide it in that juicy hole.
1: I beg your pardon?
0: Guide it into that big juicy hole.
1: I'm sorry. I'm trying on her. Right, hang on a second. I just finished my lick. There we go. That's finished. Right. Here we go. Now I'll get...
0: I don't want cat lick.
1: I'm getting Andy. You just keep quiet and enjoy it.
0: I don't want a cat lick. I want a cunt lick.
2: Don't touch
1: just
2: my balls.
1: Just wait a minute. Keep up my balls.
2: Not my balls.
1: I'm sorry. Right, okay. I've got Andy's cock. Here it goes. I'm guiding it into your fanny. There we go.
0: Oh, that's good. Go on.
1: Is that all right?
2: There's not a room in here.
0: Their balls aren't sensitive like yours.
1: No, she doesn't like it as well. We found that out. There we go.
0: Oh, she doesn't like it.
1: Right, so she's in there. Right, what am I doing now? Am I watching?
0: Yeah, you're watching. You're getting down there and you're getting down on that clitoris in between my legs and giving that a good licking.
1: See, that sounds
0: like... I want you licking that cock as it goes in and out. Go on, you bitch. Lick that cock.
1: Right, okay, I'll just get...
2: There's too many people in this. I can't keep track.
1: Just wait a minute. I'm going to try and get onto this. Apparently I've got to get under this so I can lick a clitoris. Hang on a minute.
2: Hang on, I'll hold that bit up.
1: Hold that off on me, Ange, thank you.
2: There we go.
1: Once I'm there, you can rest it on my head. That's fine. Right, there we go. That's
2: fine. Earmuffs.
1: Right, so the clitoris is... Oh, hang on.
0: Don't lift me off the ground.
1: Here we go, brilliant. I've got to find a clitoris now. More digging. Right, here we go. Let's have a little look. Right, okay, Ange, you've got two free hands. Could you hold this flap over here?
2: Got it.
1: Right, keep that over there.
0: Hold that big flap. It's a huge flap. It goes down to my knees.
1: Right, okay, that's fine.
2: Hang on, I'll just roll it up.
1: I'm going to pop the other one under my chin. There we go. That's fine. Right. So this.
0: Oh, that's it now. Maybe come on that cock, you bastard.
1: Just hang on a minute, you bastard. I'm just going to lick this clitoris for a little bit. Did you say I've got to lick the cock as well at the same time?
0: Yeah, you lick the cock as it goes in and out. Yeah. That's
1: I've got a bad tooth.
2: It's all about rhythm, this, isn't it?
1: It's, like,
2: it's
1: really hard.
2: Heads,
1: it's really hard, yeah.
2: Yeah.
0: I mean, it's really hard. Yeah, it needs a lot of practice.
1: I'll be honest with you. I can't hear a lot of what you're both saying. At the moment.
0: Because you got your earmuffs on.
1: Oh, my ears are all blocked up. Right, here we go. So I'm looking on that, and the penis as well. There we go. Lovely.
2: Nom, nom, nom, nom.
0: Penis? She's got a penis.
1: Yes, she did. Apparently so, yes.
2: Yeah.
1: Okay, I feel like I'm not getting an awful lot from this scenario.
0: No, you're not supposed
2: to,
0: darling.
2: What's happening
0: to your cuckold? You're the cuckold. You don't get any pleasure whatsoever. It's me and Ange. We get all the pleasure.
2: It's all about us.
0: Absolutely nothing.
2: At last, women are active. We are not the passive ones in this.
1: Right.
2: Yes. I am liking this.
1: Yeah, well, what both of
0: don't
1: you...
0: Don't lay down, girl, and take it. Give it back.
2: Too bloody right.
1: What both of you haven't noticed...
2: I quite like this having a cock. It's making me... Oh.
1: Do you feel part of
2: it? I like it.
1: I think a lot of girls... I'm not sure about cock envy and that sort of thing as an actual psychological thing, but I think a lot of girls, sort of get off
0: on that. I do know some girls have a clitoris that is like a little cock when it gets all swollen.
1: Okay.
0: And yeah.
1: Kind of hot.
0: So that's what you're doing now, is it? You're engorging.
1: That's what I'm doing, yes!
2: Yeah.
1: Yes, thank you. What neither of you have noticed, by the way, is I've been pissing all this time, and that's what I'm into.
2: I have been weeing
1: all over both of you.
2: I thought the washing machine had leaked. Oh, mate!
1: And when Angie's been getting her cock out, she's been walking around in all my wee. Right, so that's the cuckold one. Don, what's your next? What's our next fantasy?
2: Can I just say I can't say his name.
1: Dominiti.
0: Dominiti.
2: Oh, that'll do.
1: That'll do.
2: He's just tweeted, this is the best
0: Will
2: radio
0: we
2: ever.
0: Will and me and you? We're going to dominate
2: him
0: now.
2: Yeah, we are.
1: I've just
0: been
1: dominated.
0: We're going to dominate Ray like he's never been dominated before.
1: Well, ever. I've just done that. Let's do a new one now. What's the next one? What's the next character?
0: The next one is...
2: Sorry, can I just say, Kayla B's just tweeted, this sounds like three people putting the weirdest set of together.
1: Yeah, sometimes, like your fellas, you've got to make your own fun, haven't you?
2: Yeah, haven't you, Jess?
1: Okay.
0: Well, we could do, like, the threesome that's me and you are the lesbians. And
2: okay, right.
1: I've never done that, so
0: we can sort of like tie his hands behind his back so he can't get involved at all, and then we just enjoy ourselves while he watches.
2: Just torture him.
1: This is another cuckold thing.
2: I think Ray wants something where he can be a bit more active.
1: I don't have to be active, I just want to do something.
2: What do you want, Ray? Tell her what you want.
1: I don't know how much.
0: Tell me what you want, Ray.
2: What you really, really want.
1: What I really want is to go and prepare for my Edinburgh show.
2: You're on stage.
1: I don't know what I want. I'm putting myself in both of yours' handsies.
2: Both of your handsies?
1: That's near enough, isn't it?
0: What
1: turns me on?
0: Apart from ogling Angie's tits, that is.
1: Loads of things. Throw some things
0: at me. Come on, give me something to work with. Well, I can't read your mind.
1: Throw some things at me and I'll tell you if they do it for me.
0: Well, I'll throw some things at you.
1: Right, so I'll say straight away, Jen, not that.
0: How about this one, where me and Andrew in a 69 position.
1: Yeah, I mean, I think one of the sticky points of this is that Angie's there.
2: I'm not keen. Fuck you.
1: Oh, you give it to me all the time. Maybe I'll take it back.
2: I'm not keen on the 69.
1: Why not?
2: Because I like to concentrate on what I'm doing or concentrate on what's being done
1: to
2: me.
1: I don't like doing it,
2: while it's being done to me.
1: I don't mind.
0: I know what you mean, yeah. You're either sucking the cock or you're either being licked out.
2: Exactly.
1: There we go, that's Jenny explaining the 69 to this.
0: Yeah, I know what you mean, because you can't really moan when your mouth's full of cock, can you?
2: Exactly.
1: I'm
2: not giving that full attention and they're not giving me full attention.
1: The amount of people that I've had moan at me when I'm not sucking a cock. I was going to say, let me just take this phone call. Hang on a second.
2: Hang on, Ray's got a phone call he's decided to take on air.
1: Hello.
2: This is, I hope they can hear what's...
1: Hi, Jane.
0: Has he got a phone call?
2: He's live on the radio.
1: I'm presenting the radio at the moment. I'm next door, so I'm literally going to run across. All right, but I'll be... Is it in the break now? All right, I'll be over there about five minutes, so. All right. See you in a bit. Bye.
2: Where are you going?
1: Did tell her on an email.
2: Where are you going?
1: I've decided to not do the end of this show.
2: What?
1: I'm just going to go and do a gig next door.
2: You going to the Pleasance?
1: Yeah.
2: To do a show?
1: Yeah, I'm going to do an hour.
2: You're going to leave me here?
1: Yeah, pretty much.
2: Why would you do that to me?
1: I booked Vina.
2: Oh, brilliant.
1: She's going to come in.
2: She's better than you anyway.
1: Yeah.
2: She's fitter than you.
1: Right, Ed Gamble, who I should explain to you, Jenny, is my comedy partner.
0: Yeah.
1: And that's all.
2: Yeah,
1: has suggested on Twitter, in all uppercase, get the lady to be Zippy and you are Bungle and Judge. So that's Ed's sexual fantasy. Do you know what, Jenna? I don't know what my sexual fantasies are. I just know what I like when it happens.
0: Exactly, yeah. You're a man of the moment, aren't you, Ray?
1: Pretty much, yeah, pretty much.
0: Yeah.
1: I just said pretty much.
0: Like
1: pretty
0: much. Flow, whatever the girl's into. Is that like you're a woman pleaser, are you?
1: I think so, but I like to think I get something from it as well. But I try,
0: oh, yeah,
1: well,
0: that's
1: I try to.
0: All about,
2: that's when he's
0: you
2: not,
0: mean?
2: You know, hitting women in lifts.
1: Yeah, when I'm not knocking about in lips, I'm absolutely fine. No, I'll tell you what it is. I think that there's... I think it's that sort of thing, if you build it, they will come. It's that sort of thing of just going, you know, if you facilitate...
2: comparing sex with a lady to Field of Dreams.
1: Totally. If you facilitate what's going on there, then you will reap the rewards yourself. You know, you'll both reap the rewards together.
2: So you do it just for what you can get.
1: No, absolutely not.
2: Hang on,
1: absolutely
2: isn't that a
1: not.
2: Bit like...
1: Only if you twist
2: say,
1: it now.
2: If I give them... If I'm nice to that lady, she'll give me lots of sweeties. Oh, I'm hearing something I've heard
1: before. Only if you twist it back that way,
2: tonight.
1: And that's not at all what I mean. What I mean is that people in relationships, if they're going to do this bad thing, they should come together, both fucking hands, just genuinely show me her tits. She knew. Right, and now she's going, oh, I didn't. I'll tell you what just happened in real life is Anne saw that I had a good point to make and I was going to win the argument, so she resorted to... And
2: I did exactly what you
1: isn't
2: did
1: Isn't this
2: to
1: just
2: me
1: women earlier. All over? Isn't this women all over? She resorted to just flashing her tits at me to shut me up. And credit where it's due, it fucking worked.
2: You did that to me earlier when I was making a good point.
1: Jenny, will you stay on the line? I'm going to put a song on for a little bit, but I want to stay on the line to you.
0: Okay,
1: not,
0: darling.
1: Not that I want to be out. I won't be here, darling. But Angie will be back in a little bit. This is Angie back with Jenny a little bit, and Vina's going to come in as well.
2: Okay, cool.
1: Okay. This is Nine Inch Nails with Closer. Now you're going to enjoy
2: Bye,
1: this
2: Ray.
1: One. See you in a bit.
2: See you next week.
1: Bye-bye. Enjoy the rest of the show. Try and do it. As

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me until I was 16 years old. So another 8 years for me to really accept the fact that I was gay and that that was fine. Mm.

0: And we're back. You're listening to Barnes and Peacock Do Sex, but it's just Barnes now, because Peacock has genuinely left the studio because he's just remembered that he has to do an Edinburgh preview at the Pleasance Theatre, which happens to be next door. I would say go and see it, but you'll be late and won't be admitted. So it's just me for the last hour. Vina will be joining me in a little while. We're going to be talking about some of your problems for the asking for a friend feature. So you've still got time to email us if you've got any sexual problem. I can't say it without doing that. Any problems, email them in to dosex@foobarradio.com. You can still tweet us on @foobarradio. If you want to, you can give us a call on 0330 223 0200. Let me just quickly introduce you. Natalie, our producer, is sitting in Ray's chair at the moment. Hello, Natalie.
1: Yeah, it's got a very big head. I just had these headphones.
0: She's just putting stretched. Yeah, it's all that hair on his head. Yeah. And all, it's not the brains, is it? Let's be honest.
1: Yeah,
0: so Natalie is sitting in Ray's chair because she's better at knob twiddling than I am. Hey. Hey, there we are. She knew to do a ding. Well, actually, we haven't used the ding hardly at all tonight. We really, you need to have a ding in the control room next door so that you can, yeah, we sort of forgot we had the ding.
1: I broke the ding tonight, though, to be honest, the amount of times I was
0: pressing it. Quite a lot of dinging. Well, even during our tense conversation with Mr. Cassell.
1: Mr. Cassell, yeah, he was dinging quite a lot.
0: Yeah, he wasn't dinging it for me, that's for sure. Stay on, Jenny, I want to talk to you. And then he's fucked off, thinking, ha, that'll learn her. I've left her hanging. So
2: yeah.
0: That's what he's done. He's done this to tease you. Now he's gone away, Jenny, thinking that he's won. Right, but we know the truth, don't we? We know who's actually dominant in this.
2: He's less, he's a loser.
0: Absolutely. That's it. The one who leaves loses. So,
2: exactly.
0: So Jenny, we bloody love having you on this show. You will come back again next week, won't you?
2: Oh, absolutely, my darling. No worries.
0: Excellent. And we will get you into the studio one of these days.
2: I will come.
0: Definitely.
2: Will come.
0: I'm sure you will. Hey! I'm sure we all will.
2: I used to be part of a relationship panel with the Metro newspaper last year. So if anybody out there that doesn't want to, you know, vocalise or have their problems aired, shall we say, they can easy Facebook me on Jenny Aisy Turner the second, because the first got banned.
0: Right.
2: Or they can tweet me at Jenny Joe one-to-one.
0: Brilliant.
2: Yeah, I'm good at sorting out problems.
0: You got banned from Facebook?
2: I'm not talking about phone
0: sex. What I've got to ask now, because our listeners will want to know, what did you get banned from Facebook for?
2: Probably saying things I shouldn't have done, like I usually do.
3: Classmates who gave me all that shame and everything, and I feel like that's always where it comes from. It's always external. People aren't naturally ashamed.
0: Yeah, well, that's part of the fun,
2: naughty,
0: isn't it? Good girl. That's what I love about you, Jenny. Jenny, have a great week. Won't you?
2: Okay, my darling, and you.
0: And
2: thank
0: we'll
2: you.
0: Speak to you. See Jenny, you next Tuesday, Jenny, as they say.
2: Jenny'sextremechat.co.uk.
0: What? Say that again, because we dinged over it.
2: Jenny'sextremechat. .co.uk.
0: There you go, people. If you want to chat to Jenny one-to-one, that's how you get hold of her. Hello. Jenny, love you very much. We'll speak to you next week.
2: Yeah, speak to you next
0: care.
2: Week, darling.
0: Bye. She's great, isn't she, Nat?
1: She is great.
0: Bloody love Jenny. I sort of wish she was my mum. I don't think
1: not with the things she was saying.
0: Jenny,
1: before.
0: I don't think you're old enough to be my mum. I just want to make that clear. Like, I'm not saying you're.
1: Some of the things she said before, though, really wanted to reconsider that.
0: Actually,
1: like,
0: yeah, maybe mum's not. Maybe big sister.
1: Yeah, yeah, I think that.
0: Big
1: would be
0: sister,
1: better.
0: Someone who could have, you know, helped me. We'd been talking about chatting. I bet Jenny's never had a problem approaching a man she fancies.
1: No, I bet she wouldn't. She wouldn't need Johnny's help. That's
0: no,
1: for sure.
0: She would. No one needs Johnny's help. I actually didn't dislike Johnny.
1: No, and he really liked the interview as well.
0: And he came out thinking, you know, that was a good. I just. Yeah, well, we listen back and you'll hear what my problems were.
1: He loves a debate and he loves to be challenged.
0: Yeah, well, I think we could have possibly challenged him a bit more. I think I held back a little bit because I didn't want it just to be a bun fight. Yeah. And I think it felt a little bit two against one.
1: Yeah.
0: Because it was Ray and I, so I didn't want him to feel bullied.
1: Was Ray playing good cop, in a way?
0: Weird, wasn't it?
1: Very, very strange.
0: Very weird. No wonder he's left the studio. He's probably had to go and have a think about his life and what he's done. So, should we welcome Vina into the studio? Vina, come and join us. Lovely Vina's coming in. Vina is our sex and relationships expert. She's been on the last couple of weeks and she's been absolutely brilliant. Hiya, Vina. How are you?
4: Good.
0: Are you? Hang on, which mic are you going? This is, we're just doing admin on air here. Sorry,
1: Vina, go on to guest two. That'll be lovely.
0: There we go.
1: There she is.
0: How are you, my love? You all right?
4: Yeah, really good. Thanks.
0: Good. Well. So, Vina's here now, and we're going to be talking about your sexual. I can't say it without doing that. Sexual problems. Yeah. I know. I'm presenting a sex show now. This is, what, the fourth episode, and I'm still going, sexual problems. We've had some emails during the week, haven't we, Nat? Which is great. Thank you so much.
1: People can always email during the week at dosex@foobarradio.com.
0: Absolutely.
1: Get them. Absolutely.
0: And we will keep them confidential. We won't Absolutely. Mention names unless you particularly want us to.
1: Yeah.
0: And you can, you know, in inverted commas, this feature is called asking for a friend. So, you know, if you've got a friend with a problem, nudge, nudge, wink, wink.
4: Yes. You can do that. And I've just tweeted, actually, so people can tweet Foobar Radio as well if they want to send in their questions.
0: Brilliant, brilliant. So, how have you been, Vina?
4: Yeah, really good, thank you.
0: Good, good, good.
4: Very well, very
0: Are
4: well.
0: You ready to get cracking
4: I
0: on
4: am.
0: Some... So, let's have a look. We've got one coming in here. Do you know what? I almost said his name already. Oh. Having just said...
4: Anonymous.
0: Oh, it's all anonymous.
1: I mean, he has actually put his name on the email if it's the spot one. He has put his name on it, I think, so that's okay.
0: He has. I won't say it, no. Just in case. But you know who you are. I mean, you will know who you are, because this is somebody who's said... Well, this is his email. Oh, yeah, okay. Yes. It says, I've just discovered a painful pimple on the outside of my foreskin. Spelt foreskin wrong, but we'll skip it. That's me being pedantic. He says, it's not an STD outbreak, in brackets, trust me, I know, which does make me think either you've not had sex or you're a doctor.
1: A lot of sex and you'd know.
0: No, yeah. Maybe. Yeah, maybe. Yeah, maybe you've had so many STDs.
1: You can spot them a mile away.
0: That you know what... he says, it's just a... Excuse the language here, just a fucking normal spot. How the hell is that on? Now... I'm not entirely sure what the question is here. But should you, if you have got a pimple, I mean, is that normal to get pimples on your genitals?
4: Well, the thing is, I mean, it's skin, and you can get pimple anywhere on your skin, right?
0: Of course,
4: so,
0: yeah.
4: But the important thing to say, I know that he has said, trust me, I know that, so he's saying he knows that it's not an STD. But yeah. I would say that unless you've actually gone to a clinic and had it checked, you don't actually know, don't take that risk. So definitely go and have it checked.
0: Yeah.
4: If you've done that, and it's definitely just a spot, don't worry about it. It's
0: squeeze
4: fine.
0: It.
4: Ooh. No, don't squeeze it.
0: I sometimes like squeezing other people's spots, but I think I draw the line at doing it on someone's penis.
4: Yeah, no, I agree with that. Aloe vera gel is a really good, gentle way of bringing
0: spots.
4: People down. Yeah,
0: have
4: yeah,
0: you
4: it's
0: said?
4: Brilliant. Yeah, it's the most natural thing.
0: I have more spots since I've been in my 30s than I ever had as a teenager.
4: Mm. Yeah,
0: I'll try aloe vera gel.
4: Yeah, ooh, aloe vera gel, totally natural,
0: cool.
4: Really cooling, lovely.
0: I will try it. Well, thank you
4: try
0: for your
4: out.
0: Email.
4: I hope that
0: I nearly
4: helps.
0: Said your name again then. But yeah, I guess if you've got anything unusual on your...
1: Yeah. Can you put aloe vera on your penis then?
4: Yes, you can. It will feel a bit cool. It might be a little bit...
0: Sting
4: a tiny little bit, but yeah, no, absolutely you can. Yeah.
0: Yeah. Don't, okay. don't
1: I don't
0: put,
1: have one. I'm asking. I am no, asking, yeah, for, I'm asking
0: yeah.
1: for me.
0: Asking for a friend, aren't you now? Yeah. Don't put deep heat on your penis. That's my
4: no,
0: little
4: definitely don't do that. Oh God.
0: Yeah, that's a friend of mine was with her boyfriend, and he was giving her a shoulder massage. She pulled her shoulder using deep heat, and then they got a bit fruity, and I heard the screams
4: Ouch.
0: from the
4: yeah.
0: room next door. Yeah. Okay, let's go to our next email. Again, I won't say who this is from, and especially this one specifically says, please don't read my name out on the radio.
1: Yeah.
0: So, hi, Angela and Ray. What can I do about premature ejaculation? Now, I think this is quite a common problem, isn't it? Amongst men. I was going to say amongst men. I don't think many women suffer from it, but, well, you know. Says, I seem to have a real problem with it, but only when I either go on top or we do doggy style. When my wife goes on top, I have no problems at all. Is there anything I can do to prevent it, as it really gets me down sometimes? Thanks for the great informative show. Oh, I've just read out a bit of praise there. That feels a bit icky. Sorry, I didn't mean to read that out.
4: I'll read that bit. No, thanks for the great informative show.
0: Oh, you guys. So, certain positions he's fine, but doggy style and...
4: When he's on top.
0: Him being on top. So can that have... Well,
4: yeah, what's happening there is because he's on top, it's gravity.
0: Okay,
4: so
0: right.
4: Gravity works, and it's true. I mean, it sounds weird, but it's true. Gravity definitely will make him ejaculate more quickly.
0: That makes perfect sense.
4: Yeah, because of the blood flow.
0: Yeah.
4: You know, there's increased blood flow. But also, the other thing is that when he's in those positions, he's the one who's initiating the action, right? So he's the one who's thrusting.
0: Right, yeah.
4: So his body is getting excited, whereas when he's lying back and his wife is on top, you know, she's doing the work, so he's able to just be in receiving mode. And
0: right, so I suppose if you're doing the thrusting, your body's making you do exactly
4: That's
0: what
4: right.
0: you need to do to ejaculate,
4: whereas right.
0: she doesn't necessarily know exactly what.
4: Exactly. So
0: right.
4: he's able to be in receptive mode, and she's the one who's doing the work. But there are things that he can do actually to slow down, so he's able to go for longer. And the first thing is that it's possible that he's thrusting quite fast. Right. So slow down the movement of his hips. That's the first thing to do. And then the second one is really important, is interrupt the rhythm. Okay, so if he's got a regular rhythm going, that's going to encourage the body, because the muscles get into that rhythm, and it's going to encourage him to ejaculate.
0: Right.
4: So he wants to kind of, if he's got a regular rhythm going, he wants to do, for example, say three regular thrusts and then stop. And actually, it might feel weird. It will feel weird. But
0: sort of if
4: it's
0: the first,
4: so yeah, exactly. Yeah, yeah. It's counterintuitive. But actually, what that does is that it will make his arousal level drop a tiny little bit. And that will allow him to keep going for longer.
0: Okay, I've heard something similar to that before. To actually completely withdraw, or just stop.
4: No, he doesn't need to completely withdraw. So he can just stay absolutely still.
0: Okay.
4: For a while, and you can stay still for, you know, a good 5 or 10 seconds.
0: Yeah.
4: Don't think that that's going to give your partner less pleasure, because actually there's an anticipation that builds. You know, it's the power of the pause.
0: Well,
4: okay?
0: I think sometimes when it's just quite rhythmic, it can get a bit repetitive or a bit, it sort of keeps you on your toes if it's a bit more stoppy starting.
4: Exactly, yeah.
0: And that anticipation bit, waiting for, it's quite nice.
4: Yeah,
0: it?
4: No,
0: that
4: it is. It adds a kind of a thrill. It sort of brings an element of foreplay actually right into the middle of penetrative sex, which is really enticing.
0: Yeah.
4: So it's a good idea to do that. So that, and if you do that, like I say, his arousal level is going to drop a little bit, and he'll be able to go for a lot longer.
0: Great.
4: And there's one more thing. One more key thing here. I prematurely finished.
0: You did.
4: You can see that I've talked to a lot of people about this. Okay, so I've got my different tips lined up. So the third thing is to do with the breath, because our breath is really intimately connected with, of course, the way we move, and particularly in sex, right? Because the more aroused you are, your breathing really changes. And if you think about how you breathe when you're in the middle of orgasm, it's completely different.
0: Yeah.
4: So if you start to control your breathing, you control your arousal level.
0: Okay.
4: So what he needs to do is breathe out really slowly and gently, and kind of consciously relax his body as he breathes out. So I would say to do this when you stop. So in that pause, when he's sort of going thrusting away rhythmically, then stop, and as you stop and wait, breathe out slowly and relax your body. And what that does is that instead of keeping the sense of arousal concentrated on his hips, it will actually spread it through his body. So it's like kind of dispersing it.
0: Wow.
4: Yeah, it sort of softens it.
0: I guess it's quite difficult in that moment to do that. Because everything in your body's telling you not to do that, isn't it? But is it worth practice? I don't know.
4: Yeah, it is worth practicing.
0: Like while masturbating or something.
4: Yeah,
0: to
4: definitely.
0: Sort of practice that stopping
4: and
0: breathing.
4: Definitely. Definitely practice masturbating. And also, you should tell his wife that, you know, this is what we're going to try. So that she's
0: not taken by surprise. What are you doing?
4: Exactly.
0: You've been with someone else. That's a new move.
4: Exactly.
0: Okay. I hope that helps him. Yeah, good. Nice. I nearly said his name again. I'm not very good at this anonymous thing. I'm trying really hard not to say any. I haven't said one yet, but we'll see what happens. Okay, so the next one is from Ian Anonymous. I can say that because I'm pretty sure that's not his real name. So it says, "Hi, I have a reasonably big knob and my partner has a reasonably small vagina. When we met, she was a virgin and I had only had sex a handful of times, but we had great sex, despite needing to take it slow and gently to avoid pain for her. However, after a bout of thrush a couple of years ago, she developed a condition that means she has a lot of pain in penetration, which led us stopping having penetrative sex. She can cope with an average-sized dildo, but I'm just too big. She has been to specialists and therapists, etc., and it may improve, but probably very slowly and with lots of effort. We both found this really hard, but we've decided we're really right for each other and are happy, even if we never manage to have regular sex. How important do you think sex is to committed relationship? Can heterosexual sex... Can heterosexual sex be completely fulfilling for both parties if it's non-penetrative? Do you think I'm being daft for being in a committed relationship without getting my end away?" See, you'd worded that so sweetly all the way through and then ruined it in the last sentence.
4: It's honest. It's really sweet. It's beautiful. It's a lovely email.
0: Yeah.
4: So this is, you know, this opens up a really, potentially a really big discussion about what is fulfilling sex and what is a fulfilling committed relationship.
0: Yeah.
4: And I was talking to somebody last week about celibacy in relationship.
0: Right.
4: And this guy was saying, you know, he and his wife have been married for, I think, more than 20 years. And, you know, they've got grown-up kids and so on. Yeah. And he said they have, they're so happy and they've got such a strong bond of trust and there's a really deep friendship and all of that.
0: Yeah.
4: But they don't have a particularly physical relationship. And so I said, well, you know, don't you find that dissatisfying or frustrating? Yeah. And he said, actually, no, that there's so much there. And I think that in long-term relationship, people's sex drive can come and go. I mean, of course, it's different for different couples, and some people are going to be very highly sexed.
0: And I suppose it also depends, on whether you're matched with the person you're with. Your drive goes up and down at the same... Presumably, that doesn't always happen at the same time.
4: No, it doesn't. And that's often actually what causes a lot of problems and a lot of frustration. But from this email, it sounds like they're both sort of saying, well, we're both right for each other. We're in a committed relationship and so on. So I think it's important. I always encourage people to sort of ask themselves, what does a satisfying relationship mean to me? In other words, the only really important question is, are the two of you happy?
0: Yeah.
4: It doesn't matter if it matches up to,
0: what other people think.
4: Who cares?
0: It doesn't matter, does it? And, that thing about... Is it a relationship if we don't have penance? Do you think... who cares if people think you're daft? If you're happy and satisfied...
4: Yeah.
0: That's, if you feel that you need penetrative sex, then clearly
4: there is
0: an
4: problem.
0: Issue.
4: Exactly. Yeah. And I think and I think that's the thing. He's got to sort of keep checking in with himself to make sure, am I actually satisfied or am I sort of, being self-sacrificing here for the sake of the relationship? Because what I will say is if he is being self-sacrificing and ignoring his body's needs at long term, that is going to have a negative effect on the relationship
0: for sure.
4: And that might be difficult to hear, but that's the truth. I mean, as you know, I'm sort of all about the body and I'm all about bringing people back to their body and getting into deepening their connection with their body. And I think if you ignore your fundamental physical needs, your own personal individual ones that are really true to you, then you're in trouble right there. So
0: absolutely,
4: yeah, he needs to take. But it also made me think about
0: I know there are also people sitting at home listening to this going, oh, boo-hoo-hoo, he's got a massive knob.
4: Oh, yeah, that's right.
0: Oh, poor guy. No wonder he has to write in. But it can be. I mean, there is such thing as too big.
4: I know, there is, for sure.
0: People worry too much about the wrong dimensions
4: as well,
0: I think, because it's definitely too wide.
4: Oh, for sure. Yeah, no, there is.
0: Friction.
4: And actually, if the guy's too small, you can make up for it with the right kind of movement. But definitely, if they're too long or too wide, that can really be painful, right?
0: Absolutely. I know people worry too... I always say people worry too much about the size of their... But, God, too big is much worse than too small.
4: I know. Having spoken to guys who've had that problem, and it's actually it's really heartbreaking to hear them say, I keep trying to be gentle and all of that, but actually, it's tough.
0: And it must be. Imagine like growing up at school, they must have been like lucky bastard.
4: You know,
0: you're going to be fine, and then to go and find out,
4: actually,
0: I wish I had a smaller knob. But anyway, I hope that's helpful for you, Mr. Ian Anonymous. Just quickly move. We've had a few tweets, not on this subject. So people think that Ray is actually still in the studio.
1: He's gone really quiet.
0: They think he's just doing this thing that he does sometimes.
1: They think he's nipped out for a fag,
0: which is what he does. But he genuinely is doing an Edinburgh preview.
1: He's on stage right now
0: at the Pleasance. I think Connor Wallace has just tweeted a link to the Pleasance just to prove that is where he is. But stay with us, because who needs Ray Peacock, right?
4: You know,
0: it's all about the girls now.
1: And Barnes do sex.
0: Exactly.
1: That's what it's called.
0: Barnes does sex. I mean, she doesn't, not enough, but, that's Barnes' own issues. Maybe we could devote the last half an hour to my problems. but if you do have any sex things you want to ask Vina about, or even me if you're that hard up, please do email us on dosex@fubarradio.com or send us a tweet at fubarradio, or you can give us a call on 033-023-0200. We're here till 10 o'clock. I'm with Vina. And I think we'll have a little song for a bit, Vina, and then we'll come back to some more problems. But do give us a call or a text or a tweet or an email, and we'll speak to you in a bit.

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1: Dave Benson Phillips.
2: Dave Benson Phillips.
1: We once looked into at university, we once looked into renting him for a party. He was £2,000.
2: £2,000 for a night with Dave Benson Phillips. I'd want him to nosh me off for that.
1: Yeah.
2: Minimum nosh off.
1: Minimum
2: mate.
1: Nosh off.
2: He is in the category of men I would probably let that happen with.
1: Really?
0: Carl Donnelly and Chris Martin. Dishing out shit advice. Every Wednesday from 1 p.m. Only on FUBAR.
3: Carl Donnelly and Chris Martin coming in here trying to give out advice about sex. I don't think so.
4: No.
3: I don't think so. We've had a tweet from Lady Stardust saying it's not going to turn into loose women now, is it? Lady Stardust, fuck you. That's what I've got to say to that. Earlier on, you wanted to ring up and chat me up. Now, you're accusing me of being like one of those tarts.
4: He was accusing Johnny of being sexist.
3: Yeah, Lady Stardust. No wonder you got dumped, to be honest. No, sorry, that was mean. I'm sorry, I didn't mean that. I sort of did. Now, Vina, we're going to go back. The last email that we had was the man with the big knob, as he called it, and who was having trouble. Was that the one we were going to talk
4: about? Yes.
3: Yeah.
4: So he asked at the end. He asked how important is sex in a committed relationship, and can can heterosexual sex be completely fulfilling for both parties if it's non-penetrative? And I think the thing is that it's a really good invitation to rethink sex, because we tend to think of foreplay. And then maybe oral sex, and then penetrative sex, and we think that you kind of end with penetrative sex, and in particular, you end with the man coming.
3: Yeah.
4: And actually, it's really interesting to rethink that and to do something different, and also to think about how people have sex, for example, as they age.
3: Okay.
4: I know people don't like to think about that.
3: Well,
4: I
3: know, but that's kind of why I wanted to bring it up.
4: Well, it's because as you get, I'm 37, right? So I'm not I'm not past it, ladies and gentlemen. I'm still very much active, but. Not as active as I'd like to be. But you do start thinking, because you think about you. My grandmother got remarried. It's like, do they have...
3: Hopefully she does.
4: I'm like, yeah, I do hope she does.
3: Yeah, absolutely. But maybe the body isn't moving in the same way and the hips are a little bit stiff and so on. So actually, then you can... It's like the sort of the buffet of sex looks completely different.
4: So that was really what I wanted to say. And I think that... The invitation there is for everyone to kind of think of it differently, because also that is a good way of spicing things up, rather than sort of going for the same routine.
3: I mean, if I'm brutally honest here, I think I prefer the foreplay, like the foreplay and other. For me personally, penetrative sex is the bit, that's mostly for him, not for me.
4: Right.
3: Yeah. I'm not saying I do that just to please.
4: No,
3: it's a two-way thing. I make sure I get what I need. Don't you worry.
4: Yeah.
3: But I find it less enjoyable than other elements, and I just think you've just got to do whatever, and it's different with different partners.
4: With different partners, exactly. So, if we think about sex as being, say, clitoral centred, actually, then it changes completely. So what if he comes and then actually he continues pleasuring you? Externally, say, so then it's not the focus isn't on penetrative sex anymore, it's something slightly different, but it's still very much sex. It's not that thing of that's reserved for the foreplay bit or the leading up to it bit. That actually,
3: I suppose,
4: ends
3: there's
4: in
3: a thing
4: way.
3: Isn't there about how you define what sex is,
4: exactly,
3: and it's is it coming inside somebody or is it penetration? Is it just reaching an orgasm? Is it just feeling nice?
4: Yeah.
3: Exactly.
4: And I think expanding what it actually means, that it's not just penis in vagina. That's not the sole definition. So we are very genitally centred in the way that we think about it. But actually, it starts from way before any just a touch, if it's very sexual, can be, you can feel like you're having sex with someone right there.
3: Absolutely. So, okay, Natalie. Now, Natalie's is keeping an eye on our emails while Ray's doing a show somewhere. And Natalie's learned something, haven't you?
5: I think I've learned a new word.
3: She's learned a new word because we got an email in and she went, I don't know what this means. And she tried Googling it, but I think she might have spelt it wrong in Google. I don't know.
5: I mean, I may not even be able to say it. Well, I'm going to try. It's a long word as well.
3: It's a long word. I just want to point out that Vina and I knew what it meant. But come on, Natalie, tell us your new word is and tell us what it means.
5: Shall I read out the email?
3: Read out the email and see if people can guess what the new word is.
5: Right, okay. I'm not going to say what the new word is yet. from Anonymous. I have a lot of issues, actually, finishing during sex. Not even if it's just me trying, brackets, somewhat desperately, to get myself off. And quite often it's a blank that's fired. Onanistically, it's a matter of minutes.
3: Can you spot what the new word was?
5: Onanistically, it's a matter of minutes, which is separately annoying. Can you help?
3: So what he's saying there is that he's having
5: finishing. He's got a lot of issues actually finishing during sex, the job, even if it's just with himself.
3: Right. Yeah. Yep. So and sometimes it sounds like he reaches. So something's so that he's reached climax, but nothing's.
5: Yeah.
3: Coming out,
5: it's
3: as it were.
5: A matter of minutes, he's saying. Onanistically. I'm just going to keep saying it for a bit.
3: Onanistically, does it matter if it. Just in case people are like, Natalie, don't know what that means, that's basically masturbating.
5: You know, use that word maybe.
3: Doing it on your onanistic. sorry, that was a terrible pun. I suppose it matters less about the length of time if you're.
4: It depends on what he wants to get out of it. I mean, it sounds like he's frustrated. I'm not sure exactly what he means by, if he's saying that he's having problems finishing but he's firing blanks, does that mean he is coming or that he's not? Or
3: so do send us an email back if you feel like you want to clarify, because it is the issue that you're not reaching climax at all, or you are,
5: or
3: but
5: it's
3: not
5: the issue
3: full
5: finishing
3: climax
5: too soon. It's a blank that's fired. It's a matter of minutes, he's saying, which is
4: annoying.
5: Then
4: it sounds like it. Then it's sounds like soon. A like what like it's premature ejaculation. I have to say, I hate that. I don't like that term at all. I just think the whole thing of erectile dysfunction and all of that terminology and that kind of language, I really can't stand, because it makes it sound as if there's a problem and
3: well,
4: it needs
3: sounds
4: to be
3: like
4: fixed.
3: This, yeah, there's a condition.
4: Exactly.
3: Or, yeah, and the word dysfunction.
4: Oh, I hate that word. I absolutely hate that word. I don't like it at all. I think
3: it's functioning, if anything, too well.
4: Exactly. So, so if it is that he's coming too quickly, then I guess what I don't know if this listener was listening to us a little bit earlier, but it's the same thing about slowing down, stopping. You know, so if you're thrusting regularly, you need to sort of stop and interrupt the rhythm, so that'll disrupt your body basically. So your level of arousal will drop a little bit, but not too much, so you'll be able to keep going for longer.
3: Cool.
5: Okay.
3: So if we have got the wrong end of the stick there, if you can, so we don't know what your name is. But
5: I do, but I'm not going to
3: say. You
5: do,
3: but you don't say it on air. Yeah, that's my trick. But do email us back if you know there's any more advice that you want, or there's any
4: another
3: clarification
4: bit of the question,
3: you need. If you want to make it a bit clearer. So that's text us dosex@foobarradio.com. Natalie, have you got any more emails?
5: What about internet porn? You're going to like this comment. Loving the show now Ray has gone, because it's like a porno version of Loose Women.
3: Oh, hello. Yeah. Okay, that's better than the last Loose Women. I'll let you have that one.
5: That's not the problem, though. I can't get turned on by sex because of the amount of time I spend online. Is it possible to become addicted to it? It's everywhere. My partner doesn't have a lot of imagination, so it's my escape rather than my boring missionary life at home.
3: Oh. Well, we have on the show previously talked a bit about porn addiction, haven't we?
4: And
3: the fact that anything really in life, if it's causing problems in a relationship or in your daily function, then that can be classed as an addiction or something that is causing a problem. Certainly.
4: Yeah, we had quite a fiery discussion about it, didn't we? About
3: now
4: whether it's
3: not
4: is
3: here,
4: an
3: we
4: addiction
3: can,
4: or
3: we can,
4: whether it's not.
3: Because I think we agree.
4: That
3: if it's causing you problems in relationships, which it sounds like it is, then that's a problem. Or if it's stopping you being able to perform.
4: Mm. Yes, definitely. I mean, I know that I remember when I first came across the term porn addiction, I sort of thought, oh, hang on a second, why is it called an addiction? And apparently it's not medically classed as an addiction. However, I mean, if someone finds that they cannot do without it, and that's going to apply to anything, right? If you literally can't function without it, then you have got a problem with it, and technically it's an addiction. Now, did he say that he can't get turned on by...
5: He can't get turned on by sex because of the amount of time he spends online.
4: Do you know what's really worrying is that I'm hearing this more and more and more from young men.
3: Well, because I suppose... So from my generation, we didn't have the internet when we were in our formative
4: years.
3: So when we were masturbating and finding out about our own bodies and doing all that stuff as teenagers, that we were doing it with our imaginations and we're, you know, and maybe the odd little bit of pornography we
4: magazine
3: managed to find in a park or whatever. But now, I suppose, right from the off, those masturbatory fantasies and in your formative years are the most extreme, explicit pornography on free porn sites, because it's just so ubiquitous, that's going to skew how you interact with a real person, isn't it?
4: Exactly, yeah.
3: It really worries me.
4: No, and what happens, the reason, just to explain why that's having an effect on his body when he's having real life sex, it's that his brain has become so... Because we train the brain, right? The brain becomes used to our habits and it responds. It's like the Pavlov's dog thing.
3: Yeah,
4: okay?
3: Yeah.
4: You know, you hear a bell and you associate that with dinner and so you start salivating and all of that. Mm. So the brain gets trained to associate pornography with being turned on. And he's become so used to that when that's taken away, his body simply doesn't know how to respond because it has not learned how to do that.
3: So it's all a subconscious thing that's happening, isn't it?
4: Exactly. Yeah, yeah. And it's a very kind of physical, physiological response.
3: Yeah.
4: So the good news is you can change it because really all you need to do is rewire your brain.
3: Yeah.
4: And the way to do that, you might not like to hear this, but the way to do that is to stop watching porn.
3: Yeah.
4: And to focus on two things. First of all, your actual real life sex with your partner. And secondly, you know, he mentioned imagination. Use your imagination. I think people should be using imagination a lot more. And you
3: yeah.
4: can have incredible fantasies in your head. So definitely use your imagination. And that will allow it. The other thing is that it brings it back under your control. Because the other thing that I don't like about people watching too much porn is that it's almost like they give over their control of their sexual response to somebody else.
3: A lot of the internet and things now, we carry iPhones and things. We are sort of outsourcing so much of our yeah. brain and what we do to these devices. And I can totally see how that would be also sex.
4: Yeah.
3: You know, we're outsourcing. I can't find my way anywhere now because I rely on the maps on my phone.
4: Yeah.
3: You know, I don't trust myself to be able to spell something because I've got spell check.
4: Yeah.
3: And now if I want to, you know, if you want to be turned on, you go
4: yeah.
3: straight. And it's a quick fix as well. I think people can masturbate to porn and it just gets it out the way. Whereas it might take a bit longer maybe with your own fantasies and your own thoughts. But so what? Like that you should be enjoying it. And,
4: exactly.
3: And sort of, you know, and so... And hey, what a great excuse to do a lot of wanking if you've yeah. got to retrain your brain.
4: That's exactly. What I said. There you go.
3: Vina
4: you've been told.
3: Has said
4: it's fine.
3: Doctors, well, I don't say doctor, but Vina's orders is that you go and masturbate and practice without using pornography. I think that's a pretty I wouldn't
5: that's
3: mind giving that license.
5: Yeah, yeah. Oh, we've had another email back with some more from the Onanistically fella.
3: Oh, okay, yeah, yeah.
5: Clarifying some things. So it says, to clarify, usually I don't come at all, and if I do, nothing actually comes out. Apologies
4: right.
5: for being verbose. Another good one.

0: blood flow, which is why he's not getting turned on that much.
1: Right.
0: So that he's then coming without actually ejaculating. So there's the, do you remember we talked about this the other day, that he's orgasming without the ejaculation?
1: Yeah.
0: I mean, in and of itself, that's not a problem. It's only a problem if he finds it unsatisfying. Mm. But I would say focus on the sensation that you are having. So, you know, if you are orgasming, then, you know, focus on that. And actually, the thing is that by taking your attention to it, you actually, he'll actually sort of grow the response.
1: Right.
0: If he's worried about the fact that there's nothing coming out, as he said, then definitely go and see someone. You know, go to
1: GP
0: a doctor
1: or,
0: and have that checked out.
1: Well, we had a tweet on a similar issue from Dom saying that he had a similar issue finishing when with others.
2: He just named him, Natalie.
1: It's on Twitter.
3: Oh, okay. It's out there, isn't it? It's on there.
1: Sorry. Sorry, Dom.
3: It was Dom. Dom. Yeah. Did you all get that?
1: He said he found it was because he wasn't truly comfortable being aroused in front of others.
3: That's right. Interesting, isn't it? That it's so. There's sort of a sense of shame, I suppose, or a sense of you in that state in front of it. And I can definitely understand that. Like, it makes me wonder if I'm with the right. Some people, you know, if you're having sex with them, it's just abandon and you feel perfectly comfortable. Mm. And then sometimes you can have that, oh my God, I'm completely exposed to this person.
1: That's how you know them, doesn't it?
3: Yeah,
1: if you don't
3: yeah.
1: know them very well at all, then...
3: What are you suggesting, Natalie? I'm suggesting that I meet men in bars and take them home.
1: Not
3: I'll be in
1: all.
3: Shilly beers later. I really wish I hadn't said that.
0: But actually, that brings up an interesting point, because that's saying that it is a psychological issue often as much as a physical one. And I think that is the case, that we have so much kind of layered into the way that we think about sex and how we feel about our bodies. Never mind, forget about sex, just how we feel about nakedness.
3: Well, yeah, I mean, I find that sometimes just getting naked, you know, you can have those particular days. On one day, you can feel more worried about...
0: And sometimes people's sort of early experiences, you know, at school, like, do you know what I mean?
3: If you feel
0: if you were bullied or whatever, that can sort of all be in there. So, again, so actually, I've got something to recommend for that person. This is kind of a little bit kind of soft and a little bit out there, but it definitely works. So, to get back in touch with your body and to really appreciate your body, he should stand in front of a full length mirror in his room, take all his clothes off. And literally just look at his body, but with a sense of soft appreciation, almost like a casual, deep appreciation for the body. And that's something actually I recommend everybody does, because it really, it changes, it makes you look with different eyes, you know. And actually, it will make you realise how many judgments you do have, kind of sitting at the back of your head, you know.
3: Yeah.
0: I wish I had a bigger this or a smaller that, or I wish I was a bit more this. Or
3: nobody, you can look at the most... inverted commas, beautiful, perfect woman on a magazine, and you know that she hates her shoulder or something, or hates her, you know, and there's always something that we as humans will feel inadequate about.
0: Yeah.
3: And I do think there is something to be said, because I don't think people look at themselves naked enough.
0: No.
3: I think you're right, and I think, I mean, unless you're in a family that is happily walks around naked, and but I know my family wasn't really like that. And
0: I think most British families weren't. Let's face it, you know, we're quite.
3: And you know, and it is almost something like you don't show that. But actually, you know, what is a perfect body? And you just got to learn to love the. And it's only by looking at them.
0: Yeah. No, I'm very keen on that. I think people should definitely look at themselves naked more, but deliberately and really, you know, with that really conscious attention and that intent to appreciate.
3: Yeah, yeah, definitely.
1: But when you think you'd have to do that on a certain day in the right frame of mind, because if you were in a negative frame of mind, you wouldn't just go, I'm not leaving the house. Or you'd see it'd be flawed, wouldn't
3: I'm not going out. Oh my God, how did I ever go outside without a burqa on? Oh my God.
1: Yeah.
3: So, yeah, but okay, so Dom, we all know that was you, Dom.
1: Yeah.
3: Dom. So get your kit off and have a look
0: off.
3: In the mirror, mate.
0: Yep.
3: That's Vina's advice
0: Absolutely.
3: To you. In fact, for everybody. I love thinking that everyone, while they've still got this on in the background, is all
0: they're now
3: just
0: taking their clothes
3: getting
0: off.
3: Getting naked in front of the mirror.
0: Like
3: do it,
0: yeah,
3: people.
0: Do it,
3: I want to know that that's what you're doing.
0: Tweet
3: right now.
0: Us and let us know that's what you're doing.
1: I imagined every listener got naked at 7 anyway on this show.
3: of course.
0: It's just good manners to do that.
3: Yeah. This is a naked show.
0: But actually, just on your point, because that's a really good point about, you know, if you are in a negative frame of mind, and I think if you do start to look at your body and you'll notice a thought come up, I don't like this or that scar or whatever, then you just let kind of notice that thought, let it go, And

0: again, kind of fall into a sense of appreciation. So again, we're actually back to retraining your brain. We're back to retraining how you look. Mm. And it takes work. I know it takes work, but it's really,
1: really
0: worth it.
1: It's a very sort of cognitive behavioural approach, isn't it? Of change, because you, as a child particularly, you're formed to have these ways of thinking, and that kind of, when you actually think about what you think about, often a lot of what we think is absolute rubbish, and there's evidence to, you know, I personally have had cognitive behavioural therapy, and they challenge what you go, like, you think this about yourself, but look at this evidence, right? This is evidence that people want to have sex with you. People, this is all evidence that goes, well, your body can't be as repulsive as you think it is, because that's not why I had CBT, by the way.
0: just to clarify.
1: But, you know, because the evidence usually points against the bad things you feel about yourself, but we never look at that evidence.
0: We're so selective in what we choose to take on board, and that, which is about the power of belief.
1: And it's human nature to do that, isn't it? I mean, even like as a comedian, you know, you do shows and that, you can have, after doing something on telly or radio or whatever, and you can have 20 people tweet you how much they enjoyed it, but the one person who tweets something horrible at you, that's the one you remember. That's the one you can quote word for word the next day. Yeah. That's the one that stays with you. And it's despite the overwhelming evidence being that people like what you did, and it's because we're humans and we're stupid.
0: Exactly.
1: Do we have more emails coming in?
2: We've got a couple more. Barnsley.
1: Oh, hello. Someone's being very familiar.
2: Major dilemma here, and want your advice. My mate has started dating his brother's ex-wife.
1: Is this my mate?
2: I think it is. he started dating his brother's ex-wife, and it's getting serious to the point where they're talking about moving in together.
1: Right.
2: Can it ever work out that people can stay together and families won't turn into an EastEnders storyline? That is from someone's mate in Birmingham.
1: Someone's mate in Birmingham. Let me get this straight. So your friend started dating his brother's ex-wife.
2: Yes.
1: Does the brother know?
2: He doesn't say, but I'm assuming.
1: Well, if they get to the point where it's serious, then he must know. So I suppose a lot of it depends on where the brother's at with it.
2: How he feels about it, yeah.
1: Because it's, you know, if the brother has moved on and has his own new family, maybe he's absolutely fine. Maybe she was always married to the wrong brother and it's all sorted itself out. But if he's hurt by it and feels betrayed, but then that's going to cause problems in the family, isn't it? It's, I don't think there's a right or wrong.
0: No, there isn't. Generally, I would say that is, you're treading on thin ice there, just because of the dynamics of within the family are going to be there. So the history, you know, you're not going to erase the history. So even if the brother has moved on, you can't forget about all that stuff.
1: And there's children and things as well. You don't know. You know, is your dad now your uncle, and you know all of that stuff comes.
0: Yeah, I mean, and so I say that, and you know, my general line is, if it works for you, and you know it works for the other person, do your best and move on. But I just absolutely, you know that you are taking on something really tricky, and ask yourself the question: do you really want to do that? You know, do you really want to run that?
1: Relationships are difficult anyway, aren't they? To maintain without the added thing of, this is my brother's ex-wife. And, you know, however you feel about that and however he feels about that, like you say, like maybe your parents have a view on that and his parents, her parents have a view on that, and it's all... you've got to be pretty sure that that's the one, I think, to take on that.
2: And then maybe hope there's not a third brother in the wings or
1: something. Yeah, how many brothers does he have?
2: To come out.
1: Yeah, exactly. Yeah, I just keep her away from your brothers.
0: I can guarantee that the parents and so on will have feelings about it, for sure.
1: Because
0: it's the interesting thing about marriage, I think, in particular, that the marriage doesn't only belong to the two people. It belongs to the whole families.
1: Yeah.
0: And that's something that can be really difficult to get your head around, you know, when you're a part of the couple, you think, well, it's our life, and it absolutely is.
1: Yeah.
0: But I think it's important to remember that it impacts
1: people. Have an emotional response to how your marriage...
0: They will.
1: Yeah, absolutely.
0: And so maybe, you know, if they decide they want to handle that and deal with that, then that's absolutely fine. And you know, if they feel that they really are each other's soulmates and that they're destined to be together and that this love is really the thing, then go for it.
1: Sorry, that was just my cynical side came out then.
0: I don't know.
1: We've got a tweet from Adam Harrison who said he is fully naked right now. Well done, Adam.
0: Oh, good.
1: Well done.
0: We are very happy.
1: I hope everybody else is as well. That's what we aim for. And if we can reach the end of this show with everyone listening naked, I'll be a happy lady.
0: Excellent.
1: Should we have a song?
2: Let's
1: have a song.
2: Let's
1: have a song.
2: Let's play a song.
1: Oh, lovely.

0: saying, wow, man. Come on.
1: What you saying?
0: Wow, man.

0: Angela Barnes and Ray Peacock.
1: Of course they have.
2: I just went for a random one.
3: Pick a random sting, and she's picked the one that makes me so... It suggests that I've had sex with Ray Peacock, and I haven't.
2: I should have gone for number nine.
3: You're listening to the final part? It's the final part of the show tonight?
2: Barnes does sex.
4: Yeah. Barnes does sex.
3: Yeah, that's it. Yeah. Peacock is currently on stage at the Pleasant Theatre previewing his Edinburgh show. He's abandoned me in the studio, but I'm definitely here with Natalie, the producer, and Vina, who is our resident now. It's been 3 weeks in a row.
4: Yes, that makes you resident.
3: Sex and relationships expert. Now, Vina, earlier on in the show today, we were talking a lot about flirting.
4: Right.
3: And the main reason this came up, and I'll just reiterate this for people at home, is that I have a friend who, and that's not me saying friend, is a friend of mine who once witnessed me trying to flirt with somebody and just thought it was completely painful. And he said that I basically come across as a bit of an ice queen when I'm flirting. And I think that's because I'm actually quite shy. If I fancy someone. And what he said was that the things I was saying to this guy was like I was trying to put down a heckler. It was like I was trying to out-banter him. And so he bought me a book called The Art of Seduction, which I've been reading passages from. It's horrific.
4: Right.
3: I'm not recommending this book by Robert Greene at all. It refers to your victim throughout.
4: Oh dear. No.
3: For a start. No, right? No. So I'm not sure that's the way forward. So I just wondered, because you work quite holistically with people on their sex and relationships. So I just wondered if you had any tips for me, because I know I'm able to come across not how I intend to, and I don't seem to be able to read it. I seem not to be able to read it either how I'm coming across to someone, or if someone's flirting with me. I've been in situations where I've come across and someone's gone, they were totally flirting with you, and I have had no idea.
2: I have that too as well. Then afterwards, you get told and you feel like, can you tell me at the time, is there a code or something?
3: Yeah, can we rewind? Just, yeah.
2: No, and then I know what how to deal with this.
3: And I think because I'm so scared of getting it wrong that if I think someone's coming on to me and it turns out they absolutely weren't, I'll be mortified. Yeah. So I think I always err on the side of that they're definitely not coming on to me.
4: Yeah. So, it's interesting because what you say about... you're not sure how you come across, and particularly the thing about trying to out-heckle them.
3: Yeah.
4: And I think that definitely is a common thing. If people are feeling nervous, they'll sort of, put on that kind... It's almost like a bit of bravado. Do you know what I mean?
3: Yeah, yeah.
4: The thing about flirting is take the pressure off yourself. That's the first thing. Think flirting should be playful. To me, flirting is all about being playful. And don't think of it as a promise of something else. Do you know what I mean? Because I think
3: that's when it becomes tricks and the pickup stuff that we were talking about earlier that was just abhorrent.
4: Horrible.
3: And that's where you're going, right, I am going to talk to this person with the express thing that I will be sleeping with them later.
4: No, you don't want to be doing that for lots of reasons. I mean, first of all, it's really presumptuous. But also, it does put a lot of pressure. You know, for most normal people, it's just going to be something that puts a lot of pressure on themselves. So flirting is about being completely playful in the moment. It is what it is. And it doesn't need to mean anything else.
3: Yeah.
4: Even if you do find someone really attractive and you're thinking, actually, I really would like to go on a date with them or have a drink with them or whatever, put that to one side and just focus on the being in the moment and the playfulness. So, eyes. I think eyes are really good because it needs to be light and playful. You don't want to sort of be too...
3: Straighten there with the touching.
4: Yeah, definitely don't
3: grab them.
2: That's
3: what happened to Rolf. That's where he went.
4: That's where he went.
3: If only he'd spoken to you, Vina. Yeah. No, sorry, I shouldn't be flippant about that. I take that back.
4: But you mentioned about being nervous. Is there a code? You know, sometimes you can't read it. Yeah. And I think that sometimes if people rely too much on what they say and what the other person's saying, that's where things really can get lost in translation.
3: I think that's a really good point because I very rarely say what I want to say. Like, there'll be a voice in my head saying, ask him if he wants to go for a drink. Ask him. What I actually say will be something like, you're a twat.
2: Yeah.
3: Do you know what I mean?
2: That's exactly what I do. And then when they leave, you think, I should
3: have said that. Because they then go away. Yeah. Well, she thinks I'm a twat.
2: I know.
3: Because that's what's come out of my mouth.
4: Out your mouth. I know. It's weird. Yeah. It's like our mouths and the language bit of our brain almost kind of freezes at that point.
3: Yeah.
4: Because you know what it's like. You sort of feel your hands going a bit sweaty and your heart beats racing and you open your mouth and something comes out that you just don't mean.
3: Something offensive or just stupid.
4: Yeah, exactly. Yeah. So the eyes. So I think eyes are a good thing because eyes, you know that saying, the eyes are the window to a soul. It's something that we really connect with. But, you know, it can be very light and playful, like I say. It doesn't have to be this big, meaningful thing. So I think remember to smile with your eyes. Okay. There's that thing of, you know, just open. So
3: I'm trying to do it now.
4: I've got the two of them frowning in front of me.
3: This wasn't radio. You see me and Nat sitting here looking at frowning. Me and putting all sorts of faces.
2: Okay, I just look drunk if I try and do that, I think. I'm squinting at them.
4: No, you don't want to squint. So open your eyes. But as you're talking to them, look, and there's that thing of looking and looking away. So look at the person and look away. And so it's almost like, yeah, exactly.
3: I am totally pulling Vena. I totally am.
2: I feel it in here. I feel the attraction.
3: See, that's where I need to stop as well, is that when I do get somewhere, it's not like, go, yes.
4: Yeah, exactly.
3: I am totally nailing this.
4: Yeah, exactly. Exactly. But I think if you think of looking at someone, and once, say, what you know, you've walked over to the person and you're actually chatting with them and they're into chatting with you and, you know, it's going quite nicely. Think of the eyes. It's almost like before you touch them. It's like you say, you don't want to go in there with a touch, but it's almost like a touch. It's that thing of, so in Indian aesthetics, there's this thing of sort of touching someone with your gaze. It's like you are giving a part of yourself to them. I think that's really lovely.
3: That sounds really nice. Because there is a look that you can read into. And I always worry that that's what I'm misreading.
4: Right.
3: But if it's there, then it's there, isn't it?
4: I think if it's there, then it's there. Yeah. And if you think, well, you know what? Maybe they are just interested. Maybe they just notice my hair or something, and they're not. It doesn't matter.
3: So that's the other thing that goes through my head is
4: am I
3: thinking?
4: Am I looking weird?
3: Oh, they're looking at me. Have I got a bogey showing?
4: Yeah, exactly.
2: I do think that as well. What's on my face?
3: Yeah, exactly. Why is he looking at me?
4: But that's where it comes back to keeping it in the moment and keeping it light. Well, you know what? Maybe they do just want to chat with you now. Maybe it's not going to be anything, but it doesn't matter. You can just enjoy that moment.
2: Is it okay to do any sort of? When you're laughing, a casual arm touch or something, you know, something to, not a grope.
4: Yeah.
3: Is it okay to grab their crotch?
2: Yeah, no. This could be where I'm going wrong otherwise.
4: So with touching, I think less is more, particularly at the beginning. Okay. It's like less is definitely more. But after a while, if you can sense that, the banter's flowing quite nicely, the conversation's flowing quite nicely, and they're definitely, you can tell that they're interested. I think a light touch on the arm. And I think with touch, particularly if this is a first meeting, keep it very light and less is more. So just with your middle finger, preferably. Oh. Middle finger's good. Hello. I'll tell you why. Because it's you. If you look at your hand, right, your middle finger is obviously the longest finger. It's almost like you're keeping your distance. And then also you've got an open hand, so you're definitely not going to look. You don't look like you're going to grab
3: them.
4: It's just a little touch on the elbow, and that's enough.
3: That's a good one.
2: Yeah.
3: I wish there was a webcam in here. Because we are all just sitting here stroking our own arms. that's really nice with my middle finger.
4: Exactly.
3: You see, now this, what I like about this conversation, as opposed to the conversation we had earlier with Johnny, is that this isn't a gender divide thing going on here.
4: No, not at all.
3: Johnny was very much about, you know, this is how you get how a man can talk to a beautiful woman. And I just was like, oh, this is bollocks, because, you know, it's the 21st century. And what I like about this is just how you talk to people, because that's what we are. And also, you know, what he says sort of... I've got a real bee in my bonnet about him, you might have noticed.
2: Do you want to see this tweet, though, from Adam, his top flirting tip?
3: Oh, yeah.
2: Just say, hey, baby, you want to come listen to some smooth music on the stereo?
3: He's got a stereo, I am in.
2: That's good, I'm liking Adam.
3: Adam,
2: he's
3: call
2: naked,
3: me.
2: He's naked, he's got
3: a stereo.
4: Yeah, this is good. Has he got a
3: double CD player?
2: Oh. Let us know, Adam.
3: Oh, I hope so.
2: In which case, it's a win. It's a win for Adam.
3: Oh, yeah, and for Angela. Oh, yeah.
2: That's what I meant, he wins against you, so it's a win for Adam.
3: Yeah.
4: Excellent.
3: So I need to, I need eye contact.
4: Mm-hmm. Eye contact,
3: middle finger
4: touch. And the other thing you were saying about, you open your mouth sometimes and the wrong, completely wrong thing comes out.
2: Oh, yeah.
4: And I think people can really trip up on that thing of feeling like they have to give a compliment.
3: Right.
4: I think that's where sometimes it can feel forced. If you feel, you definitely shouldn't give a compliment unless you genuinely. Yeah. But
3: I like your trousers.
4: But instead of the talking, if you flip that around, I think it's often interesting to flip things around and think about the way you listen to the person. So if you listen with full attention and actually give them your full attention, that's actually a really attractive thing to do, because mostly we don't do that. We're thinking about what am I going to say next?
3: In fact, I've just done that, haven't I? I've just illustrated that. So, oh, this is so. I've learnt lots today. Have you, Natalie?
2: Well, I've learnt some new words.
3: So you learnt onanistically. That's yes. Natalie's word of the day. I want next week. I want you to come in and use that in a sentence.
2: Okay, all right.
3: We've run out of time, I'm afraid, Vina. But you'll come back and see us again, won't you?
4: I will, for sure.
3: Do keep in your emails and your tweets coming in at Foo Bar Radio. This has been Barnes and Peacock. Do sexy. See you next week. Bye.

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1: It's now time to welcome my favourite band of Glastonbury, and I'm not even just saying that because he's in the room. An incredible performance, and we'll talk about that a bit more in a minute. It's time to welcome lead singer of Tankers the Henge, Jazz. Welcome to the studio.
2: Yeah.
3: Oh, I'll clap too, just to make a start.
1: Clap yourself. Yeah.
3: It's
1: all
3: great
1: right,
3: to be here.
1: So, how you doing, man? You all right?
3: Yeah, I'm good. Yeah.
1: I've got to paint the picture, because it's radio, of what you've come in wearing, because it's an amazing get-up. And you wear some pretty good things on stage as well, but it's like a silver-leafed blue kind of tunic-necked jacket, and then underneath that, the sort of remains of a three-piece navy blue suit.
3: Yeah.
1: Really good work.
3: That's right.
1: And you can tell you've been doing the festival circuit loads because you've got an amazing tan as well. You can tell you've been playing a lot of gigs out in the sun.
3: It's only July. I think we've done 12 festivals this summer already.
1: Wow. Yeah.
3: It's July, isn't it?
1: Yeah, it's July. Still July. Yeah.
3: So this is a 1700s Maharaja jacket.
1: Really nice.
3: Yeah.
1: Yeah. Where did you get it from?
3: I got it from Rajasthan.
1: Did you?
4: Oh, wow.
1: Yeah.
4: Wow. That's quite a shopping trip.
3: I know.
1: Was you playing over there, or was you just on a little
3: I was little trying to write, actually.
1: Okay.
3: I like to try and escape the city and go to a completely different environment where there's, you know, stuff that I've just got no clue. You know, you have to feel lost to get into that headspace.
1: And does that work? Because I worry that if I was to go and do that, I would just basically go on a jolly and not do any work.
3: Well, that's kind of what I did.
1: Right.
3: I wrote everything on the plane back.
1: Right, yeah, good. And have you tried that again since? Did it actually lead to some material?
3: Yeah, it did, yeah. Great. I think we even played one of the songs at that Glastonbury gig. There's a song called Love Me at the End, which was a song written in India.
1: Okay, cool.
3: I like to travel, though. You know, travel is meeting people.
1: Yeah.
3: And that's one of my favourite things to do. And songs come out of that.
1: And, like, you seem to, as a band, from when I've seen you, like, on stage and just sort of, like, running about from stage to stage at Glastonbury, like, I think one year I looked up where you was and you were playing about 8 different times that weekend. And so, and in your press release, it says that you're kind of like, it's described as a 5-wheeled, fuel-funked, open-top, custom paint job, rock and roll jalopy. So you do seem like you're just gambling around the world, just sort of like bursting in here, getting set up, playing, running off over there, finding some mischief to get into.
3: Yeah, man, it's loud, sexy joy.
1: But a lot of bands don't operate like that anymore. Do you find that? Like, a lot of people are like, no, we've got to go and get to bed.
3: I agree. We run this band like it's the 1960s.
1: Yeah, and it's really refreshing that you do, and that's why I think... And I'm not just saying it. One of my favourite things, easily, hands down, that I saw at Glastonbury, because you just bound on stage and you put everything into it, and it is literally like you're not even supposed to be there. You've turned in a good way. Do you know what I mean? Like, it's all like it's just happening in the moment, rather than we've been booked to do this months ago. It's like burst in, burst on,
3: absolutely
1: disappear.
3: Well, you know, you have to care.
1: Yeah.
3: No matter if you're in a rock and roll band or you're an artist or you're a radio DJ or you're you know, doing the bins or you're a tree surgeon, you've got to care about what you're doing. Otherwise, do something else.
1: Yeah.
3: And sometimes that's quite a challenge, but I think it really makes a difference.
1: And it really does. And do you find that people almost in a sort of... Because it's like your bands from another time. Like, you don't fit into the modern day, like, as I said, about all the kind of modern bands of taking it really business-like. Do you find that is almost held against you sometimes, do you think? Because I can't work out why you guys aren't extraordinarily massive already.
3: Well, thanks for that.
1: No problem.
3: I do wonder that sometimes. But we could water it down and, you know, tone the whole thing down. I've spoken to a lot of people from the industry and they like safety.
1: Yeah.
3: And if you listen to a Tankers the Henge record or go see the show, it's kind of everything.
1: Mm.
3: It's, you know, it's swing and it's riffs and it's sing-along and it's noise.
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2: Welcome back to Politics on FUBAR with me, John Elledge. Today we are talking about housing. And next we're going to talk to the Green London Assembly member, Sian Berry. So you were the Green Party's candidate in the London mayoral election last year.
5: Yeah.
2: So you would have been speaking to a lot of people out there on the ground. How big an issue do you think the housing crisis is in the capital at the moment?
5: It's absolutely huge. I mean, it was during the mayoral election. Everyone was raising issues around affordability of housing. The renting lobby, obviously more and more Londoners rent now. People are stuck in renting for longer. They mounted a huge campaign around the election. Those issues haven't gone away. And obviously estate regeneration was becoming more and more of a thing as time was going on towards the election. Since then, we've seen some huge new developments on that issue too. We've got the Haringey development vehicle. We've seen more and more about the impact of places like Haygate. The Aylesbury estate's been a big issue. And of course the Grenfell Tower disaster has brought home the actual huge consequences there are. You know, it's not just about affordability, it's about people's fundamental rights to live in a home that's safe and secure. These are massive issues for London at the moment.
2: It sometimes feels to me like particularly national politicians have been quite slow to wake up to the importance of this issue. Why do you think that is?
5: It's nationally, it's an interesting one. The governments we've had, the coalition government and then the Conservative government on its own, they've liked to announce big numbers. It's like their approach to any kind of infrastructure, basically, and that's how they see housing as infrastructure. So they'll announce big funding deals and big initiatives at national level, but they'll leave it entirely up to local councils to deal with the details. And actually some of their details are just things that will set up the policy to fail. So reliance on home ownership as the model. So they say to people, you can build new homes, but they've got to be for shared ownership. They've got to be help to buy schemes. They've got to be affordable at the levels of 80% of the market rates. None of these things actually work in London. So we've seen a complete slowdown in both house building, but also the availability of homes versus the demand for homes. So the price of rented homes has shot up. There's so much wrong and so much could be done better with a bit more devolution or a bit more attention to detail when they're drafting the policies in the first place and realising what doesn't work in London, where the house market is, it's a market as well as being a service to people to provide homes, which creates absolutely unique pressures and has driven up costs beyond what almost anyone can afford. I was down in the Olympic site yesterday, and there the affordable homes that are on for rent are being charged at rents that even I can't afford. And I'm now a London Assembly member. I've got a really good salary, and I'm looking at those homes and going, well, who on earth is going to be renting them? It's literally just going to be people from the city renting these homes, and it's not going to be providing any of the benefit that was promised for the Olympic sites in the boroughs around, which are, you know, Hackney, Tower Hamlets, Newham. These are places that need genuinely affordable homes you can afford on an average salary, not even a good salary like I'm on.
2: So what do you think we need to do to get the affordability of renting down to a level that where affordable housing actually is affordable?
5: Well, the mayor's made a start with his new policies. He's actually redefined what affordable rent is. He's created a new measure of a living rent, which is the intermediate rent, which is way, way lower than 80% of market rates. And it's tied to wages. And that's a really important thing. With market rates going up and up and up, 80% of market rates just outstripped what people can afford almost immediately that Boris Johnson created it. So we've now got a measure called London Living Rent, which is about a third of the median wage in a local area. There's flex, so you can be 20% above or below that depending on local conditions in a ward, but it's a much, much better measure. It's the sort of rent people could actually afford.
2: Is this just talk though, or is this something that we're actually seeing on the ground yet?
5: Well, it's a definition which is useful. We can start to, when we write the new London plan, include that as the requirement for new developments where the mayor isn't putting in funding. For now, he's only really able to do it when he's putting in grants. He can use it as a condition of a grant. And the problem with that is, again, national government obsessed with home ownership has said that London living rent homes must only be provided by grants as a step on the way to home ownership. So you've got this weird policy where within 10 years the person who's renting the home is supposed to be trying to buy it. So it's that won't work, but at least we might get some people into some homes that they can afford in the short term. It really does need sorting out in the long term, though. But the London plan can make a difference, because it can make the requirements on any new development one that's not just coming with grant as well. We were also putting in, the mayor started to look at viability in a much more serious way. He's published planning guidance on how you can assess land value, which is different, which will put a lot more scrutiny and transparency into the viability process. And that's been, for a housing campaign, a massive bugbear for years, because viability assessments, the amount of profit that a developer can get and how many affordable homes they can genuinely afford has been a very dark art for a very long time, and we've had no oversight. That it's been impossible to get hold of the agreement.
2: Something I think we often hear from developers is that they need to make a profit. They can't make the kind of profits that they need to survive if they have to provide affordable homes as well. I mean, how do you, I'm sure they have no reason to lie about that, do they? I mean, how do you respond to that?
5: When they say profit, they are talking about, you know, short-term profits over the course of a development, which can be like 3 to 5 years, of more than 20%, and actually it's 40% in a lot of cases. I think the average is something like 22% now. It might even be higher. That's probably about a year since I got that figure. That's a lot of profit to make, and developments like that won't, because they're short-term, they won't take a lot of risk on board either. So developers want that profit guaranteed, so they'll actually budget for more profit even so. That really does lead to them being able to say, for a site that's like in central London, where they're going to be selling homes for over £1 million, oh, we definitely can't afford to put any affordable homes into that development. But, and I mean, that's incredibly frustrating to hear.
2: It is easy to be cynical about this, but I mean, we're not building enough homes. We are dependent on developers to do that.
5: We're not dependent on developers.
2: Are we not?
5: This is the thing. So developers, their model, their capitalist model, sorry to sound a little bit communist there, their capitalist model of wanting to get that level of profit in the short term is not the only way of getting investment for housing. Actually, there are people out there, there are pension funds out there who are perfectly happy to take a long-term, much slower return on investment in exchange for certainty over the course of their investment. So there's a project, just everyone should look up the Camley Street Sustainability Zone proposals, because they are really good. There you've got local businesses and local neighbourhood forum, people living on the estate next door who want to develop a piece of industrial land to preserve the business space and put up 600 affordable homes as part of a development. They can attract in developers who are happy to take rental income as a return, a small profit over time, and actually put the capital in up front to fund that project.

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1: 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We are joined by a bunch of hungry-ass MCs, and of course, we got to keep paying homage to the one and only DJ Daredevil. Rest in peace. This is another beat produced by DJ Daredevil, one that he submitted us before his untimely passing. And of course, we got to make sure he lives on. Yo, Orpha, you're going to say it off for us, right?
2: Yeah.
1: Can you hear it?
2: Yeah, man.
1: Turn it up a bit.

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1: Hello, Eureka. How are you?
2: I am fat and fucking fabulous. How are
1: yes,
2: you?
1: Yes, that's what I want to hear. I am excellent.
2: Yeah.
1: I'm very excited to have you on the show because I am a huge Drag Race fan. I'm a gay man in my 30s, of course I am. Tell me a bit about your experience on the show because, so your story is that you went on, then you injured your knee and had to leave, basically. What do you...
2: Yeah.
1: Tell me about that experience.
2: Well, it was amazing, really, ultimately. I mean, I was excited to get to go. I'm from a small town in East Tennessee, so, like, I had never even flown on a plane before. Like,
1: really?
2: Into L.A.
1: Wow.
2: Yeah, so it was, like, big gal, small pond, big city, ocean view, like, I don't know. So it was wild and crazy, and it was amazing. It was hard to have to leave, you know, because I hurt myself. Honestly, that's why I tried to, like, last as long as I could. And mm-hmm. if the doctor wouldn't have made me leave, I told him, I said, honey, that bitch will crush her ass all the way to the top and don't care.
1: That was a bit of a funny... That lip sync was a very odd moment. That's never happened before, obviously. What was it like to watch this lip sync for your life happen and then suddenly realize that your name was being called? What was that moment like?
2: Well, that whole lycra cat suit in the back had sucked up in my butthole and got real tight on my throat, so I couldn't really breathe. It was just really scary. I was like, in my head, I was thinking, like, okay, what have I done to get disqualified?
1: You thought you'd done something that the rules didn't allow or something?
2: Yeah, did I smoke? Did I take too many smoke breaks? Was I not supposed to eat that snack? Should I not have been taking the snacks home?
1: Ate one of Rue's snacks.
2: Yeah, you know, I don't know. I was freaking out, like, in my mind, like, oh, what did I do? What did I do? What have I done? Kind of thing.
1: Mm-hmm.
2: But in a way, since I was on crutches, I was like, oh, God, here we go. They're going to tell me. I actually thought I was going to have to lip sync. They were like, they were going to be like, oh, we actually chose the wrong one. It's actually you that are lip syncing.
1: Oh, shit.
2: And I would have popped around, grown, done my thing if I had to. I don't know.
1: Was it really painful then?
2: My knee was hurting really bad, actually.
1: Yeah?
2: Yeah, it was pretty rough. But the doctor had prescribed me naproxen, so I wasn't able to drink in Untucked anymore, so I was furious.
1: Oh, it's actually alcohol in Untucked. I always thought it wasn't actually alcohol.
2: Oh, no, it's actually alcohol, baby.
1: Okay,
2: there's
1: good
2: so
1: to
2: much
1: know.
2: Alcohol in those cocktails. They give you one cocktail, and they're like, you can only have one, but it's all liquor with a tiny bit of taser.
1: You're like, no problem, girl.
2: That's why the girls get loose and Alexa starts screaming at people because they didn't tell her to wear a prettier dress.
1: Oh, yeah, oh my God. One of the most ridiculous things. They're like, actually, no, we did tell you. You just wouldn't listen.
2: Right.
1: I mean...
2: she's a mess.
1: I mean, obviously, the payoff at the end was that you get to go back next season. Actually, it's kind of all worked out all right. And have you filmed that yet? Or is it about to be filmed, I think?
2: You know, I have no comment to that.
1: Okay. Oh,
2: I'm about to say.
1: It's kept secret.
2: I got an NDA, girl. Y'all ain't
1: fine.
2: My check.
1: That's fine. We understand that. That's not a problem. What did you make of the final? There's been a lot of controversy about this year's final because it was different to how they've done it previously. What did you make of it?
2: I loved it. I think it's the most fair way the ending of the show's ever played out.
1: Mm-hmm.
2: I think that it makes it a real competition. And in a real competition, you know, anything can happen at any moment. You can slip up at any moment. And, you know, yeah, I think that things that have happened over the season should come into account in a very small percentage. And I think that mm-hmm. was held true this year, you know. It was literally, what are you going to bring till the bitter end? And that's what makes an amazing competition. So I lived for it.
1: Okay. That's good to hear. What did you make of the reunion show? There was obviously a bit of drama surrounding Valentina and how she...
2: Oh, honey.
1: How she'd kind of fallen out with some of the... Well, not even fallen out. She just kind of closed herself off from the other girls. What did you make of that?
2: Well, I don't know why they were surprised. She was like that during filming, too. She's a very separated person because... you know, she was raised in L.A. L.A. can be very cutthroat at times, especially in the entertainment industry.
1: Mm-hmm.
2: So she's not really been raised around, like, the whole drag family, we get along and we're a gay community that's together kind of thing.
1: Yeah.
2: And I think that plays a part.
1: Yeah, because she actually had only been a drag queen for a short while before the show. Is that right?
2: Or so she says.
1: Oh, you think? Okay. Okay, girl.
2: Y'all know I'm a big old fat, messy bitch.
1: And you live for the drama.
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3: Right now, Mr. Williams.
4: What's up?
3: How you doing?
4: Man, I'm blessed, never stressed. You do?
3: Yeah, it's so nice to see you.
4: Oh, thank you for having me here.
3: I really like your t-shirt.
4: Oh, thank you. It's H&M, I ain't gonna lie.
3: Yeah, it's cool, man.
5: I like
3: it's
5: it.
3: Legit.
5: I dig it.
3: We're gonna talk a little bit about your new single, Pressure.
4: Yeah.
3: Now, you don't seem like you're under pressure right now.
4: Nah, there's not that kind of pressure. Yeah. It's, you know, in the club kind of pressure.
3: Yeah, so know. I want to hear about this pressure. Tell me the story of pressure.
4: Man, it's all about... I'm not close. Oh, my bad. Yeah, it's just in the club. And, you know, when you go to like a hip-hop or R&B club.
3: Yeah.
4: And, you know, thanks. A girl got that, you know, that nice area kind of thing. And
3: what's she's a dancing. Nice area?
4: I mean, she got that, you know...
3: A
4: got
3: bottom.
4: It from my mama. Yeah.
3: She got a bottom.
4: Bottom.
3: I think I've got that. I've got quite a big bum.
4: Oh, I would...
3: Well, you can,
4: I don't know if that's your boyfriend's boy. Yeah, that's good.
3: You can verify later. You can choose whose bum you like better, mine or Tom's.
4: I've got an ass.
5: I'll be
4: there.
5: I mean, like, I've got an ass.
3: Yours is quite small, though.
5: I don't know.
3: I've not seen it naked, to be fair. Anyway, sorry.
4: But it's like a summertime anthem, though. It's like when you hear the record, like if you're at work, in the car, you're at the bus. When you hear it, you can start dancing.
5: Where's the ideal place to listen to it? Like, where do you think it's best suited? Like a barbecue?
4: Man, I'll say a club and in the shower. I ain't gonna lie.
5: Club and in the shower?
4: Yeah.
3: Club and the shower.
4: Because I listen to my music every day. So it's like, I listen to like that song, like The Shower, or

0: Yeah.
1: And then, like, normally I just record all the time, but with that one, I thought it was special. So I listened to it. I did, like, a demo, and then I went out that night. Then I came back the next day, a little bit hungover, you know what I'm saying? And then I had, like, a different hook at first. But then my last one, I was like, watch when I give you this. I was like, give you this. I was like, hey, that's a vibe. And I did it. And my best friend, shout out to Sharif, he's listening. He came to my house the same day. He was like, Raz, no, this is the one. No, and then we listened to it like 10 times. And then after that day, man, it's still growing. Like, and it's been like maybe like 2 months.
2: So is it getting hungover? Hungover is what you, your best writing zone, is it? To give you an excuse.
1: Man, I used to make the best music when I was drunk or, you know, yeah. But I actually make the best music when I'm sober, low key.
2: Yeah.
1: Like today I was recording music and like I said, I found this new sound and I was like, hey, and I'm sober, wow. I don't need that.
0: Can you tell when you're, can other people tell when you're drunk? Is it like, you know, some people, like for example, our producer Nat, you can't really tell when she's drunk.
1: Yeah.
0: Whereas producer Abby, it's like, you know, a bulldozer. You can know straight away she's had half shandy. Yeah. Same with Tom, he can't have a single drink without falling straight on his face.
1: Oh, you're lightweight.
2: No.
0: Yeah, he is. He can have like a pint and a half and then he's like, everybody's.
2: Or vodka.
0: No, of beer.
1: See, so how do you get weighed over beer, though? Like, I can never
0: do
1: that.
0: Oh, my God, I do. I can. I, sometimes beer makes me have a dicky tummy.
2: Dicky tummy.
1: That's
2: dicky.
1: How you got to drink that white rum or...
0: Yes.
1: Or what's my favourite drink right now?
0: I like dark rum.
1: Yeah.
2: Kraken.
1: Or Captain Morgan.
2: Kraken.
1: Yeah.
0: So what kind of drunk are you? Can everyone tell or can they not tell?
1: No, you can't tell. The only time you can tell if I have my grill in my mouth and I'm talking and you can tell I'm drunk or when I'm performing. Because I was performing last Thursday and I always forget my lines. So yeah,
0: when you're drunk?
1: Yeah.
0: Gosh, that's
1: but it's
0: annoying.
1: A vibe though. Like you feel more like,
0: yeah, definitely.
1: Yeah.
0: So tell us a little bit about the these days because it's from the EP, right?
1: Yeah.
0: That project is Summer...
1: Summer vibes.
0: So tell us a little bit about it. How did it all start? What did it all come sort of this year, or have you been working on it for a little while?
1: Nah, I worked on it for like maybe like 2 months. Like once I did the first on These Days, when I found that sound, I was like, okay, now I see what I want to do. Mm. So I did that for like a month or 2 months, and then like I was like, okay, it's time to put it out. But I just wanted to give something for the summer and show people what I can do. Because, like, I'm not gonna lie, like, I'm definitely, I know I'm gonna be, like, one of the next, like, mainstream artists. But I felt like I had to, like, do this first, because it's a little bit like hip-hop, R&B. But what I wanna do is, like, some international music.
0: Okay.
1: You know what I'm saying? So, when you listen to, like, It's Your, and even Pressure, the Pressure's like a pop kind of, hip-hop kind of record.
0: Yeah.
1: You can't really put in one genre.
0: Well, thank you so much for coming and joining us.
1: Can I plug one thing? Because my PR just hit me up. On August the 3rd. I think it's August 3rd. I'll be performing at birthdays for the last part of the year. So get your tickets. It's all online.
0: Yeah, you can go and find them on birthdays. And also they have like Facebook and everything.
1: Yeah.
0: Birthdays
1: it's gonna be
0: in Dalston is a wicked venue. Head down there to see. And they'll be wicked. Are you sort of prepping already for that?
1: Yeah, because I perform almost like every day, like open mics, or like I did like a show last week, so just getting prepared because I'm going to shut it down.
0: No pressure, eh?
1: No pressure. Whoa. But she going to get this pressure, girl.

0: our future Sundays. We just want to skate, bounce for me, and little things.
1: My November was when I was gifted this Getz and Gilbert.
2: My November was my brother took me to my first concert.
3: My November was summer 2015 when I fell in love with someone who bought
4: me. 2014, Miami 43rd Street. Every day was November.

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3: Peregrines? I don't know. Home for Peculiar Children, I'm going to like label it as that. It actually was quite scary. Like, I'm not even a child. Well,
4: they got complaints over that.
3: Yeah, because it was just... Did you even see it?
4: No, but I saw the adverts. Well, it seemed like an oddball film.
3: It was an oddball film, but there was, like, there's a bit where, like, this monster's basically, they take people's eyes out.
4: Mm.
3: They kill you and then they take your eyeballs out.
4: So people are complaining that the horror...
3: That it was actually quite... It was... I mean, gruesome. I was scared. And it was gruesome and it was like a 12.
4: But isn't that what films are about?
3: What, scaring children?
4: But no.
3: I would have had definite
4: garnering a reaction. That's what it's about. Or would you like a boring film where actually all that happened was their hair got cut a little bit too short?
3: That's terrifying. For most women, that is the worst nightmare Jesus that could Christ. Ever happen.
4: I should have thought of a different example.
3: But it's true. Waking up and all your hair's gone. Oh! Like, that's horrible.
4: Try being a man with a receding hairline.
3: Yeah, I guess you can feel that a little bit, can't you?
4: Was that aimed at me?
3: No. But baby, I love your hairline.
4: I'm currently checking to see if my hairline's still there.
3: It's sexy. There has been massive hullabaloo going on because the BBC have released what people get paid at the BBC, so everyone can see everyone else's salaries. And people noticed pretty much straight away that there was a massive pay gap between men and women in the same role at the BBC.
4: No way.
3: So there was a £200,000 pay gap between Fiona Bruce and Hugh Edwards, and they both present the same show.
4: Why is that?
3: He gets 200 grand more because he has a penis. But no other reason.
4: Is he more entertaining, though?
3: It's not
4: based on that. Be honest. Is he more of the draw?
3: I would say... Well, they produce it side by... They present side by side.
4: Yeah, but what I'm saying is, if you look at a football team...
3: Yeah.
4: People... Okay, we're not talking about sex here, but we're saying that people are bigger draws. So if you look at UFC fighters,
3: yeah.
4: It doesn't matter whether you're a boy or a girl. Ronda Rousey was pulling in more money than any other UFC fighter, boy or girl, mm-hmm. because she was a star attraction. Is this dude that's getting paid more got more pulling power? If so, then rightfully so, he should be getting paid more. If they are equals, then that is an absolute joke.
3: Well, most of them, these pay gaps are between what would be deemed as equal. So they have equal amount of like CV history jobs. They're equally qualified. They're equally presenting the same show. It's just that the pay packets have been hidden before now. Now they've been made to be open and people are realising how much they're being underpaid. And it is literally down to genitals. It's down to sex. It's not down to... So that's where people are like, my God. And it's a bit awkward now. Obviously all the big people at the BBC have got all their payslips public. Like Chris Evans raked in $2.2 million for presenting radio last year.
4: Oh, Chris. He's not even that good, is he?
3: $2.2 million, I know.
4: Who listens to radio anymore? Only joking. Gotcha.
3: I read that and was like, guys, so let's talk Chris Evans. Maybe I can get $2.2 million. Maybe next. No, maybe not.
4: Bloody hell, could you imagine?
3: How would you feel if your pay slip was made public? Would you mind?
4: It depends. If I was in control of my pay slip going public, if it was against my will, then I would mind. Okay. If someone asked me, then I wouldn't mind.
3: So, say you got a job at the BBC and they were like, "Oh, by the way, all pay slips are now public knowledge." Would you mind?
4: I'm quite a transparent person. I don't mind people knowing stuff or divulging information that might be sensitive. I mean, I feel like people that are like dodgy about stuff like that are hiding something else.
3: Mm-hmm.
4: Like, I don't know. For me, it's not really necessarily an issue. I mean...
3: Well, people are now basically calling into the radio now. They're calling into, like, Chris Evans or all the big ones, and they're going, are you embarrassed to take that paycheck? Like, or...
4: But why? Why are you embarrassed?
3: I don't know. This is what the questions, though. They were saying, can you justify what you do for that amount of money? Because, like they said, you went, what, for the radio? It's not even that good.
4: I hate people like that. All they do is find something to bitch about, and they moan and they cry, but at the same time... It's got nothing to do with them how much Chris Evans is getting paid. If his bosses feel like they have the budget to pay him that much money, pay him that much money.
3: Mm-hmm.
4: I don't see what the issue is with that. I mean, okay, to justify it is a different scenario.
3: Okay.
4: I mean, what, are these guys Chris Evans' parents?
3: I don't know.
4: Like, do they pay his bills?
3: I don't know, but...
4: Jealousy, that's what
3: it
4: sounds like.
3: I do think that it's... I don't think people should, like, vigilante and mob people for what they... Yeah, they get paid, like, well done to them. They've got that paid.
4: Exactly. It's nothing to do with them.
3: I do think that it is a bit of a piss take. If you work on a show equally as hard as someone else and you've got equal credentials, equal everything,
4: mm-hmm.
3: but your pay is not equal,
4: But I would be annoyed.
3: But both way rounds. If it was the other way round, and if Fiona Bruce was getting 200 grand more than Hugh Edwards, I'd still be on Hugh Edwards' team. I'd be like, dude, you're doing the same job, get the same pay, the same thing.
4: Unless she's pulling in more numbers.
3: Yeah, but I think they're both equally not. But yeah. So BBC's in bit of a pickle.
4: Would you be annoyed? Say me and you were working on the same project. Mm-hmm. Would you be annoyed if I was getting paid more than you?
3: Depends on the project, and not necessarily. If it was something to do with, like, particularly, like, if it was a numbers thing, you should get paid more because you have more followers than me, so absolutely fine with that. But if it was nothing to do with numbers, say it was an acting job, and it didn't, nothing to do with social media mattered, it was me and you acting in something, and we were going to be on EastEnders, I would expect both of us to have the same fee.
4: Mm. Interesting.
3: What about you? Would you be like, no? Oh, no!
4: Is it going to get personal? Nah, of course not. I would, like, there's been instances where I've been paid more than you, and there's been instances where you've been paid more than me. So I think it balances out. I think it's all completely dependent on each particular case study.
3: Each piece of project.
4: But no, I wouldn't be a fan if you're getting paid more than me.
3: Okay, and on that note, we're going to go to a little music break and get our third guest in. This is Background Chill.
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5: We are back. It's FUBAR Radio. I am Michael Payne. Harley Sylvester is in the house.
6: In the house.
5: Renzel Nottingham is in the house.
6: Gerald Potter.
5: Sarah DiBunda is in the house.
6: Crazy.
7: You're this body.
5: Get to the chopper.
6: Right now.
7: I'm the best MDMA in all of Europe.
6: It's so crazy, MDMA.
7: Of all the crazy MDMA. Like your disco party.
6: We go to this crazy disco party.
7: I got all the sausages.
5: Mm-hmm.
7: Got the olive oil.
6: I got the salts.
5: Speaking of being in parties, we should impart some knowledge.
3: Yes.
8: This one just sounds funny. From Cheryl. Hello.
5: All right, Cheryl. Cheryl, that's it.
8: My boyfriend wants to whisk me away for a romantic weekend in Slough.
6: I imagine his name's Kev. Kev and Cheryl's belong together, do you know what I mean?
8: For our 3-week anniversary.
3: Three week?
6: Yeah.
3: Is that...
5: Is that it?
3: No, that's
5: cool.
3: There's a lot to process in that
5: right.
3: sentence. Slough, 3-week anniversary.
5: Slough for the 3-week anniversary. Okay, cool.
6: It's romantic.
5: There's got to be a catch, though. It sounds too good.
8: A good.
3: It sounds like he's got too much.
5: There's got to be a catch. So you have to walk to Slough.
3: But do you get whisked away to Slough? Place you whisk
6: Wait. Read the next sentence.
8: I don't know how to feel about this, as I don't see Slough as a place that would get me moist.
5: How can you not know how to feel about a romantic trip to Slough?
3: To get you moist.
5: I don't know who's worse in this partnership. The guy whose idea it is or the girl who doesn't know how to feel about it. Most girls I know would know how to feel if I told them I'm going to whisk you away to Slough.
6: She's saying she doesn't feel like she's going to get moist on the 3-week anniversary. If I get with a girl, I want it to be moist for the first 3 months. You know what I mean?
5: He's not the one for you if you're not going to get wet on your 3-week anniversary.
8: How can I tell him this without hurting his feelings?
6: Could you imagine that if a guy said, my girlfriend wants to take me away, but I won't get an erection?
5: Tell him, just Slough it, blood.
3: Yeah. I will say, I've stayed in Slough. Don't mind if I do.
6: Did you get moist?
5: And was it by choice?
8: She did get moist.
3: It was by choice, and it was in a very nice hotel.
5: Okay.
3: So, with like a golf...
8: Was it on
3: golf,
8: a roundabout?
3: Golf pit, what are they called?
8: Golf course.
3: Golf pit. And yeah, it was nice.
5: To be fair, in Slough, it probably was actually just a golf pit.
3: Yeah, it was a nice hotel.
6: Was there any holes in one? Did we?
3: Yeah, so it was nice. But I'm not sure that Kev or whatever his name is. Maybe he's taking her to this equally nice hotel.
5: That's
3: in
5: true.
3: Slough. Or maybe he's not. For a 3-week anniversary, though, you don't want to bust out.
6: No, Kev's taking it to a pub. He's got AstroTurfs on. You know what I mean? That's what these are.
8: His new total 90s.
6: Yeah.
5: They're already in a pub. She's emailing us from a pub.
3: In Slough?
8: From their 2-week and 4-day anniversary.
3: At what point do you have an anniversary? I'd probably wait to the 4 weeks and go for the first month.
6: Would you? I'd wait probably for the second
5: I'd go
6: year.
5: For the definitive reason to have an anniversary, since anniversary actually means, like, year, doesn't it?
6: 1 year, though, it's not like a proper, it's not like real, is it? You know, the first year. I think like the second year, first year, you're just feeling each other out. Could end any moment in that first year, do you know what I mean?
3: Wouldn't go for a 6-monther then, no?
6: No, that's right. I wouldn't go for, I'd say my first anniversary would be the second year we've been together.
5: Yeah.
9: Okay. I feel like 1 year would be okay.
5: I think you would be fine. Yeah, I'd go for a year, you little hipster.
10: Yeah. Everyone doing a year.
6: No, because in the first year...
8: It's just weird that happy 2 year anniversary of not acknowledging the first year.
6: Yeah, but the first year, do you know what I mean? It could, like... The first year doesn't count because it's still, like, it's still new.
5: First year's the most important year. It's like a president's first 100 days.
6: No, you're allowed to cheat in the first year, do you know what I mean? It doesn't count if it's in the first year. No, I'm joking.
9: But what's... Okay, so she's been going out with this guy for 3 weeks. Are you calling him a boyfriend as well at that point in 3 weeks in? I don't know.
6: But maybe they've been official for 3 weeks.
5: Okay. She would have become his girlfriend when he first fingered her around the back of the pub.
6: Yeah.
9: So, and it's nice he wants to whisk her away for a romantic weekend, but in Slough, and she doesn't think she's going to get moist.
5: Kev!
9: She doesn't know that she won't.
5: Where, I want to know where she's from. Are they from local? Is she from Staines?
8: Probably, yeah.
9: She's like, I don't do Slough.
8: Go Thorpe Park.
5: Yeah, that's true.
6: Oh, yeah, and take the rapids, you'll get...
5: Absolutely, you'll get moist.
9: It's not very romantic to go to Thorpe Park.
5: Of course it is. When you go on the teacups.
6: You've never been fingered on the Smiler, have you?
5: Exactly.
9: The Smiler?
6: I don't know. That's a ride somewhere, isn't it?
5: Smiler's Alton Towers, isn't it?
8: Yeah.
5: I think it is.
8: Yeah, it is. Yeah.
9: It's not a very sexy name, so like Egham, it doesn't really appeal to you. I've stayed in Egham as well, and I was a bit like, oh.
5: Egham. Egham's a verb to me.
9: Egham.
5: No, Egham. Just. You know what I mean? Egham's what I do when I go to places like Egham.
9: It's quite posh there, though, you know. But
5: that's what I'm saying. Egham's what I do when I go to...
8: Hey, darling, would you like a romantic trip away in Egham?
9: Yeah, it's not a very sexy-sounding name.
5: None of the... I like Winnish and Winnish Circle.
9: Winnish Triangle.
5: Sounds like... Winnish Triangle. Everyone's successful in the men's.
6: In where? It's
5: like, there's a place called Winnish Triangle.
6: Yeah, no wonder I've never heard of it.
9: It's quite near Windsor.
8: And like, Welland Garden City.
5: Oh, yeah.
8: That fucking place freaks me out, though.
9: Why? I've not been there.
8: Because it's like a man-made place and it's, like, all symmetrical. It's really weird.
6: Milton Keynes.
9: Yeah, yeah. Or Stevenage. That's man.
5: Yeah. It's near Stevenage. Oh, Welwyn Garden City. Is it Welwyn or Welwyn?
8: I think it's
5: got
8: Welland.
5: A W.
9: I know, it's not Welwyn.
5: That's so annoying. English! Ah! Welland, why do you do this
8: Welland
5: to me?
8: Garden City.
9: Welland.
5: It just sounds like... I always thought it was
9: Welwyn. Hey, I'd like to whisk you away to Welland Garden City for a romantic
8: weekend. Sounds like a place in like the Hunger Games. It's like the capital in like the Welland Garden City.
5: Oh, yeah.
8: Do you know what I mean?
9: Slough.
8: Slough.
9: Come and get moist.
8: I whisk your way to Slough.
9: I won't get moist in Slough.
6: I would. Slough sounds like a word for.
5: Slough sounds like
8: a
5: euphemism.
8: Weird, like
6: a Brazilian.
8: Say.
6: No, it sounds like a pubic design, like a Brazilian. Oh, I've got the slough.
8: No, it sounds more like some, like a sexual act that we wouldn't know about,
5: sounds
8: but
5: like
8: you
5: felching.
8: Might know about.
6: Oh.
5: Do you know what I mean? Sloughing sounds like it's like the. The female equivalent of felching.
6: What's felching? So maybe you have sex.
9: What's felching?
5: I've got felching isn't gender specific.
6: I've got slough. Basically, this is what slough is.
9: Yeah.
6: Is it's when you come into the pubic area and then lick it back out. There we go. That's what sloughing is.
9: Okay, that's horrible. But
6: can we get onto Urban Dictionary? Get
9: sure, slough.
6: In there?
9: Slough. How are you spelling that?
6: The same as slough.
9: But do you not think slough sounds like some sort of shut your face, you slough, you filthy slough? Sounds a bit like an insult.
8: Mix between
9: it?
8: Slag and cow.
9: Yeah, like you
5: slough.
6: Ooh, yeah. Like a bit of a hussy, but not over the top, but very like bitchy as well.
9: She's a little slough. She's a right little slough, she is.
5: Slough.
9: Yeah.
5: Yeah. Does that sound like an insult?
8: Little slough.
9: You, come here, little slough,
8: mate.
9: Anyway,
8: how can I tell him without hurting his feelings? She wants to know, that's what she cares about.
9: She doesn't want to go, because she wants to get moist for her 3 week anniversary.
5: I honestly say go and see. You know what I mean? There's no harm in going. He's obviously a very romantic guy if he wants
9: if
5: you to have
9: to
5: an
9: Slough,
5: anniversary
9: yeah.
5: in 3 weeks. Man, maybe you can't afford to go past Slough.
9: True, maybe.
5: You know what I mean? Maybe he's got an ASBO.
9: Maybe.
5: Sounds like the type. Only joking.
9: Maybe.
5: But maybe he just... You know, you got to live within your means, man. And this is how a lot of relationships break up, when one party thinks that the other party is like... not better than they are, but more capable of doing things than they are. Live within your means.
9: Yeah.
5: If you're going on your 3 week anniversary to Slough, the only way is up.
9: Okay.